0: low prices, or an RCA Victor radio, or both. Just be sure of the name, RCA Victor, the cornerstone of home entertainment for three generations. At the end of last May, when Phil started his summer vacation, he felt it was a good time to get himself back into physical shape.
1: Alice, now that my vacation has started, I'm going to get a lot of exercise.
2: Oh, take it easy, Phil. You're not as young as you used to be.
1: What are you talking about? I'm as fit as a teenager. First thing I'm going to do is to play six sets of tennis.
3: Oh, well, don't forget your lace panties, Gussie. When are you going to start playing?
1: Right now. I'll just bend over and tie the laces on my tennis shoes, and then I'm set.
4: Ooh!
3: Well, Phil, what happened?
1: I think I snapped my second millinack. Ooh, I can't straighten up.
0: That was last May. 4 months have passed, and now it's time for Phil and Alice to go back on the air.
2: Oh, Phil, how long are you going to stay bent over double like that? You've been in bed all summer, and I'm getting tired of seeing you lie there with your head and feet on the same pillow. Hey, do you think you can straighten up for our opening show today?
1: I'll straighten up. I've just been resting. Perfectly all right. I'll get up and show you.
2: Well, are you sure you'll be able to stand up?
1: Of course I'm sure. There, I'm standing.
2: Well, stand up straight.
1: I am standing up straight. How do I look?
2: Like a U-turn.
1: Stop exaggerating.
2: Oh, I'm exaggerating. Then why is your chin resting on the floor?
1: I'm biting a loose thread off of the carpet and shut up.
5: Be able to go to the studio bent over like that. You won't be able to walk.
1: I know, but it's our first show of the season, and I gotta get there. There must be some way I can get out the studio.
5: I know how we can get you down, Daddy.
1: How?
5: You grab hold of your ankles, and we'll roll you down like a hook.
1: Phyllis, aren't you a little young to start rolling men? Look, anybody else got any bright suggestions about how I can get to the studio?
6: Why don't you walk down on all fours, Philip?
2: Oh, now, wait a minute, Willie. I'm not going to be seen on the street with Phil on all fours. How would I explain it to the neighbors?
6: Comb his hair down over his eyes and tell him it's a sheepdog. I'll get a leash and a can of Dr. Ross.
1: All right, all right. Keep quiet or I'll take the starch out of that Herbert Hoover collar. About me. I'm going to be okay when our show goes on the air at 5 o'clock.
6: 5 o'clock? What? You go on the air at 4:30.
1: Not this year. I changed it to 5. And that reminds me, I haven't told the band about our change of time. Come on, Alice. We better get down to rehearsal and tell them. All right, fellas. Quiet down. Quiet down. Hey, I want to say something before we start.
7: What do you want, Remley?
8: As concert master of this organization, I have a responsibility to the maestro. We haven't been playing together all summer, so I think we ought to practice a little before Curly gets here. This is an important day. The beginning of a new season. I want you to play your best.
7: Okay, we're ready to start playing.
8: Good. Let's cut the cards and see who deals. We'll play table stakes and jacks.
7: Jesus, fellas, here comes Harris.
8: Duck the cards. Start tuning up, quick.
1: Gentlemen, I'm proud of you. That was the finest rendition I've ever heard of Come On to My House.
2: But, Phil, they were only tuning up.
1: That's as close as they'll ever get to the melody. Gentlemen, I want to welcome you all back. It's good to see you again. And I trust you all had a restful time at the AA summer camp. And I'm sure you did, because I know the Automobile Association has some very nice places. How about you, Remley? Did you have a nice summer?
8: Hard to say.
1: Why, you got a cork in your mouth? What do you mean? Why is it hard to say?
8: Well, remember that party we had after the last show in May?
1: Yeah.
8: Do you remember when you took me home, put me to bed?
1: What about it?
8: When I woke up the next morning, it was August.
1: Oh, that's too bad. You missed the grape season. Gentlemen. All right, let's get on to work. Now, we're going to open up the show with a song. However, we only have time for one song, and I can't decide who should sing, Alice or me. So I'm going to leave it up to you guys. All those in favor of Alice singing, say aye.
4: Aye!
1: Now, all those in favor of having me sing, say aye. It was close, but the applause meter says me.
2: Ran that Mrs. America contest last month.
1: Don't be a sore loser. Gentlemen, my introduction, please.
9: One day it's gonna happen when you least expect it to. A solid golden train is gonna come down after you. It's gonna happen suddenly, and then before you know, you hear that old conductor shouting, all aboard, let's go.

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He reads your record to you by the time that he's through. It's pretty clear to see the old boy's got a lot on you.

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'Cause one day that old gold

0: Curly, you sound different. The summer vacation has done something to your voice.
1: It has?
0: Yeah. Sounds sunburned. Don't worry, it'll be better as soon as the peeling stops.
2: All right, all right. I ain't got no time for that gay banter. Look, it's 3 o'clock. We got to rehearse the rest of the show so we can be on the air at 5.
0: You mean 4:30, Curly?
2: No, I mean 5. We used to be on at 4:30, but I changed it to 5.
3: Aha! Get him! Just because his old lady's got money, he thinks he's a big shot. We ain't going on at 5.
2: Sit down. Now go sit down, Artie. What difference does it make to you guys if we go on at 4:30 or 5?
0: It makes a lot of difference, Curly. It's utterly ridiculous to expect any musician to go to work at 5 o'clock.
2: What's ridiculous about it?
0: That's the cocktail hour.
4: I never heard of anything so
2: ridiculous.
4: Wait a minute,
2: wait a minute, Alice. Just a minute now. The kid's got a point. I never thought of that. But it's too late to change it now. We got to go on at 5.
0: I'm sorry, Curly. We just can't do it.
2: Wait a minute. Will you look at it my way, Remley? Now, look, it may be the cocktail hour here, but when it's 5 o'clock in Los Angeles, it's 8 o'clock in New York. So you'll really be working at 8 o'clock.
0: That's even worse.
2: Why?
0: That's the B&B hour.
2: Is there any non-drinking hours when you fellas are available for playing?
0: Offhand, I can't think of any.
2: Will you keep quiet? Now, look, both our sponsor, RCA and NBC, approved the new time, and nothing's going to change it. I'm starting to sing at 5 o'clock.
0: Okay, but we're going to start playing at 4:30. You sing fast, you might catch up with it.
2: Guys trying to do, ruin me?
0: It's not us, Curly. It's the union. The band is contracted to play at 4:30, and they won't let us play at any other time.
2: I'll talk to the union representative and straighten them out.
0: Well, I don't think he'll talk to you, Curly, on account of his phobia.
2: What phobia?
0: He hates Indian band leaders who are married to blonde movie stars.
2: What's he got against Vincent Lopez? Union or no union, I'm going on the air at 5 o'clock.
0: Well, then you'll have to go on without the band.
4: Oh, Phil, this is a problem for the sponsor.
2: Yeah, I guess you're right, Alice. Maybe Mr. Scott can't figure out a way. Come on, honey, let's get over to his house. Wait a minute, Remley, wait a minute.
0: What's the matter?
2: You're going to come along, too. Hey, Artie, you call the union representative and have him meet us at Mr. Scott's house. I hope Mr. Scott's at home.
0: Hey, Curly, maybe I better go wait in the car. Scotty hates the sight of me. When he sees me, he'll slam the door in my face. I don't want to get you in the interview.
5: Well, Mr. and Mrs. Harris.
4: Hello, Mr. Scott.
1: Hiya, Scotty.
5: Come on in. Well, Remley's here, too. Come in, Francis. Come in.
1: Huh?
5: Come in. It's good to see you again, boy. I haven't seen you all summer, and I want you to know I missed you. I must say, I've never seen you looking better. And I'm glad you came over.
0: If this is a touch, get lost. I'm broke.
5: Remley, I don't need your money. I'm just trying to be a nice person.
0: Don't try. You'll never make it.
2: Please. Why can't you get along with Mr. Scott? Is it a clash of personalities?
5: It couldn't be that. Remley doesn't have one. What did you want to see me about, Harris? Anything important?
2: Yes, sir. It's very important. I want to talk to you about the show.
5: I'm glad you do. I want to talk to you about it, too. Have you made any improvements on it this year?
2: Well, Mr. Scott, please listen. You see, it's my band. You see, they're not going to play on the show today.
5: Fine. That's a step in the right direction.
2: Mr. Scott, you don't understand. If they don't play, I won't be able to sing.
5: Oh, this gets better as it goes along.
2: Will you please listen? The band refuses to go on at 5 o'clock, and you've got to do something about it.
5: Harris, changing the time to 5 o'clock was your idea. You told me you had everything arranged. And now at the last minute, you tell me you can't do it. What are you trying to do? Sabotage our show?
2: No, sir.
5: Are you unhappy with us as a sponsor? Are you ashamed of being associated with the RCA Victor family?
2: Oh, no, sir. I love all three brothers of the RCA Victor family.
6: What three brothers?
2: Rodney, Clyde, and Abner. By the way, is Abner still active in the firm?
6: No, no, he had a long playing ulcer, and we transferred... Oh, keep quiet! That isn't what RCA stands for. Don't you people even know who you're working for?
2: Of course we do, Scotty. Curly's a little mixed up, but not me. I'm proud of the company I work for, and I love the product you make.
6: You do, Remley?
2: Certainly. I wouldn't think of having pancakes without RCA syrup.
6: We don't make syrup.
2: Marinated meatballs?
6: No.
2: Give me a hint.
6: Our product is known all over the world. You must have seen our famous trademark, a little dog sitting there with his ear glued to a long horn.
2: Oh, of course. You make ear trumpets for deaf dogs.

0: sort of a protective association.
1: It sounds like a racket to me.
0: Mr. Scott, I resent your implication. I'll have you know our group is a fine organization, and our representative is a gentleman of the highest caliber. That must be him now. Come in. Mr. Scott, you'll find our representative a wonderful person to do business with. He's reasonable, tolerant, and fair-minded.
2: Don't nobody move, I got you covered.
0: See what I mean, Scotty?
3: Remley, Grogan is your representative.
0: He's our boy. He's very intelligent, and he handles all disputes in a dignified manner.
4: You said it. Now then, which one of you monkeys are gonna be?
0: Smooth approach, hasn't he?
3: Yeah.
0: Hey, Grog, these gentlemen think our union is being unfair to them.
4: We are never unfair. If anybody's got a complaint, just tell us. We're always ready to listen to both sides of the story. Now then, who's got the squawk?
3: I have. It seems your musicians refuse.
2: Just a minute. Are you a member of our guild?
3: No.
2: Then shut up. Only guild members are allowed to talk.
4: Harris, I would advise you to join our union.
5: I ain't joining no strong arm outfit.
4: What a foolhardy decision. Now you won't have our protection against having an accident.
5: What kind of an accident can I have?
4: Well, here's our list. Pick one out that appeals to you.
2: I suggest number four, because there's very little pain with that one.
1: Just a moment. I have something to say, Grogan.
4: Remley,
0: hmm?
4: Who's this sloppy little fat boy?
0: He's our sloppy little sponsor.
6: Now, Mr. Grogan, this is a very simple problem. We changed the time of our show, and we want your musicians to start at 5.
0: Now, wait a minute. Our contract calls for us to play at 4:30.
4: Now, gentlemen, this is a simple problem to solve. And I got a solution that will make both sides happy. Remley?
0: Sir?
4: From now on, you guys start at 5 and you play backwards till you get to 4:30. I have spoken.
6: But you ain't said nothing.
1: We are wasting time. Harris, it's up to you to see that the show goes on at 5 o'clock, or I'll cancel your contract for the rest of the
3: season.
1: All
3: right, now, don't worry, Mr. Scott. I'll take care of it. I want to see the president of this union, Remley.
0: Okay, his house is right around the corner. We'll just cut through the back alley.
6: Oh, Phil, I won't be able to sing on the show tonight. It's only an hour before showtime, and I haven't rehearsed my song yet.
3: You can rehearse it on the way over to the president's house.
6: You expect me to sing in an alley?
3: Get used to it. If we blow this show, we'll both be singing in an alley.

0: Well, here's the president's house, Curly. I hope he's home.
1: Hey, Rem, this house looks familiar. Seems I've been here before. Who is your president, anyway?
2: What's on your mind, Mac?
1: I'm Deb. Julius, are you the president of the Musicians Protective Guild?
2: That's right, and I hereby fine you $200.
1: What for?
2: Give me the money. I'll think of something later.
1: I wouldn't give you nothing. What's the idea of organizing my band behind my back? They belong to a legitimate union. Your guild is nothing but a racket.
2: How dare you? I'll have you know our guild is a noble institution. I worked day and night to get this started, and now that our great guild is a realization, it has but one aim, one goal, one purpose.
1: What's that?
2: To louse you up.
1: Julius, you gotta listen to me.
2: Run along, you're starting to bore me.
1: Now, wait a minute, Julius. I got a problem, and you got to listen. It's a matter of life and death. It involves my career, my whole future.
2: Oh, that's different. I'm a busy man, but if it's that serious, I'll listen. State your case, but keep it to three words or less.
1: What?
2: You got two words left.
1: Look.
2: One word.
1: Julia.
2: That's all. Sorry, I can't help you.
1: Will you listen, kid? You gotta help me. Now, the time of our show has been changed, and we want you to let the band play at 5 o'clock instead of 4:30.
2: I see. And if I gave my permission to let them play at 5, that would solve your problem and make everything easy for you, wouldn't it?
1: That's right. What do you say, kid?
2: Let's do it the hard way. I can't let your band play at 5 o'clock. Unless, of course, you join my union.
1: Ah, so that's it, huh? The whole thing is a plot to force band leaders to join your union.
2: We don't force nobody to join. Nearly every band leader in the country joined our union voluntarily because they saw the wisdom.
1: That scream. That came from the cellar. Who you got down there?
2: Harry James. We're having a little trouble with him.
1: You can't scare me. You haven't got Harry James down there. What was that?
2: Harry, it's tough playing a trumpet with 10 broken fingers.
1: Okay, all right, you got me. Now, if I join your union, can I play at 5?
2: Sure.
1: Okay, then I'll join. Come on, Alice, we gotta get on.
2: Not
1: over there.
2: Not so fast. First, you gotta pay the initiation fee. It ain't much. Just enough to cover postage when we mail your union card.
1: Okay, how much is it?
2: $50,000.
1: Who you got licking your stamps, Barbara Hutton? Are you crazy or something? I ain't paying no $50,000 to get into it.
3: Oh, Phil, don't argue over a few pennies. Give him $50,000.
1: Don't be silly. I don't carry that kind of money around with me. Julius, all I got is $8.
2: I'll take it.
0: You haven't got any money on you, Curly.
1: How do you know?
0: Artie picked your pocket during rehearsal. He couldn't find a quarter.
1: I hide it when I get around you guys. I got it stashed in my shoe.
2: Stop stalling and get the dough.
1: All right. Just give me a chance to bend over and untie.
4: Ow. Ooh.
5: And he wants the tennis.
1: All right. There goes my back again. Now I won't be able to do the show today.
3: Ah, yes, you will. Pick him up, Frankie.
1: But I won't be able to sing my song.
3: Well, don't worry, Phil. We'll get Jackie Robinson to take your place. He can do anything.
1: Yeah.
6: Now here's Phil once again.
1: Thank you. 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And now that we got it all settled about the new time, we hope you'll be listening each week. 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
8: 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You just heard the Phil Harris Alice Faye Show, which originally aired Sunday, September 30th, 1951. Its title? Musician Union Troubles. Here's a Jack Benny episode, which first aired Sunday, April 7th, 1946, titled Weekend at the Aspen Plaza.
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0: Thank you, thank you, thank you, and a happy mustard to you, too. Say, Don, why is it that every time we have a guest star, you always...
1: Hey, Jackson, don't worry about that now. We're on the air and Mary isn't here yet.
0: Mary? Mary isn't here yet? Gee, that's funny. Dennis, what are you laughing at?
2: You said it was funny.
0: Dennis, when I said it was funny, I meant it was hard to believe. You understand?
2: Well...
1: Sure you do, kid. When Jackson says something funny, it's hard to believe.
0: Phil, stop being on my side, will you? Can't understand Mary not being here. She's never been late before. Maybe she overslept.
2: Yeah, over.
0: Well, I'm not going to wait any longer. I'll call her house.
3: Say, Mabel, what is it Guy Punk wants now? Mr. Benny's line is flashing.
4: Yeah, I wonder what Saratoga Punk wants now.
3: I'll find out. Yes, Mr. Benny. Miss Livingston? Yes, I'll call her home immediately. And he wants I should get him Mary Livingston.
4: Oh.
3: And say, Mabel, that reminds me. You know me, I hate to spread gossip. But several times lately, I've heard a rumor about Mr. Benny and Miss Livingston.
4: Oh, don't be silly, Gertrude. He's old enough to be her father. That's the rumor I heard. You know, Mabel, I can't figure out why Mary should be the light for today's program. They're having Van Johnson.
5: Oh, boy, Van Johnson. Shangri-La with red hair.
4: Yeah. Wouldn't it be wonderful if he were to step in here this minute and bow low to us and say, would you two charming and beautiful ladies do me the honor of going dancing with me tonight, babe?
5: Yeah, but as far as I'm concerned, I'd just as soon go out with men like Jack Benny.
4: Why?
5: Well, when a man like Benny tries to kiss you and you tell him to stop and he stops, you don't feel so disappointed.
4: Ain't it the truth? Gosh, I'll never forget the time Jack asked me to come up to his apartment to show me his etchings. And I went, why, Mabel Flapsaddle.
5: Skyscraper, did you just see those etchings? 500 pictures of a man standing in a plantation holding up a big tobacco leaf. Well, once I was...
0: Operator, how about my number?
4: I'm ringing it now.
0: Hello, is Miss Livingston there? What? She left the house 2 hours ago. She... Oh, for heaven's sake, I should have known. Goodbye.
6: What's wrong, Jackson?
0: What's wrong? Mary's late because she went to pick up Van Johnson in her car. I didn't tell her to do that. What girl's seeing him, I don't know.
7: Well, Jack, you've got to admit that he is handsome.
0: All right, so am I. After all, what's Van Johnson got that I haven't got?
2: Yeah, what's Van Johnson got that Mr. Benny hasn't got?
0: Quiet, Dennis. You, they're not afraid to answer. Van Johnson.
7: You know, Jack, I don't want to brag, but I've heard plenty of people comparing me to him.
0: Don, the van they were comparing you with has furniture sticking out of it. Anyway, I can't understand why all the girls rave so much about Van Johnson. All right, so he's young. Wait another 10 years when he gets to be my age. He'll see.
6: Would you mind repeating that, Jackson?
0: I said, wait another 10 years when Van Johnson gets to be my age. Well?
6: I'm trying to figure out some way to answer that and keep it clean.
0: Well, it can't be done, so forget it. Anyway, Mary and Van Johnson should be here by now. But then this is Sunday. There's probably a lot of traffic.
4: Am I driving too fast for you, Van?
8: No, Mary. You're doing fine.
9: Gee, Mary, it sure is a nice drive from Beverly Hills to the studio.
3: Yeah, I knew you'd enjoy the ride, so I took a little roundabout way.
9: I'm glad you did. I've never seen San Diego before. Would you like me to roll the window up, Mary?
3: No, thanks. I like the wind.
9: I was afraid it might blow your hair. You have such beautiful hair.
3: Oh, Van, when you say things like that, I just get weak all over. Oh.
9: Mary, look out! Gosh, didn't you see that bus?
3: Yes, but I thought I could fly over it. I mean, fly around it.
9: You better stop, Mary. The light just turned red.
3: Oh, yes. The lights are red. The violets are blue. If we run out of gas, who cares? Woo!
9: I know, Mary, but you'd better stop.
5: You know, when I...
10: Oh, excuse me, but I can't get a cab. Would you give me a lift as far as... Oh, no. It isn't. Oh! A 1946 Buick!
3: What a stall. If she'd have gotten in here, I'd have punched her right in the nose. Say, Van, how do you happen to be a guest on Jack's program?
9: Well, he made such an attractive offer, I couldn't turn it down.
3: Jack made you an attractive offer? What was it?
9: He said if I gave a good performance, he'd take me to see the Outlaw.
3: Oh, but no kidding, Van. How much is he paying you to be his guest?
9: Well, as a matter of fact, I forgot to discuss money with him.
3: Uh-oh.
9: What's the matter?
3: The Screen Actors Guild has a country home just for actors who forgot to discuss money with Jack.
9: Oh, I don't care about the money anyway.
11: You know, Mary, even if I don't get a cent, it'll be worth it just being on the same program with you.
3: Oh, Van, do you really...
9: Oh, well, I can carry you the rest of the way.
3: Here we are, Van, Studio B. Hello, Jack. Here's Van Johnson.
12: Well, hello, Van.
9: Hello, Jack.
12: Yeah, I'm glad you finally got here. Mary, I'll talk to you later. I hope you appreciate my sending Mary over to pick you up.
3: What? Why, Jack, Benny, of all...
12: Mary, one more word out of you and the makeup and he'll take that candle out of the window. Well, Van, I'd like you to meet our little group of thespians. This is Don Wilson.
9: Well, he's the fattest little group of thespians I ever saw. Pleased to meet you, Don.
7: Well, I'm certainly glad to meet you, Van. I've always admired your work in pictures.
9: Thank you.
12: And this is my orchestra leader, Phil Harris.
9: Hello, Phil.
12: Hiya, bub. What do you hear from the Hanna Rents Company? Phil. So you're Van Johnson, huh?
9: Uh-huh.
12: Tell me, Johnson, what makes all them dames so crazy about you?
9: Oh, I don't know. I guess it's just sort of a psychological phenomena.
12: I'm dead. Phil, please. Okay. I'm pleased to meet you, Van. I've always admired your acting.
9: Well, thank you, Phil, and I've always admired your music.
12: Don't get sarcastic. Look, Phil, Van was just trying to be nice. He really likes your music.
9: Well, what does he like about it?
12: All right, forget it. And Van, this is my vocalist, Dennis Day.
9: Glad to know you, Dennis.
2: Should I swoon, Mr. Benny?
12: No, Dennis, that's for girls. Just say hello.
2: Hello.
12: And now, Van, I want to tell
2: you... Hey, Mr. Johnson.
9: Yes, Dennis.
2: My mother thinks you're wonderful in pictures.
9: Well, thank you.
2: She goes to see every picture you make.
9: Well, I'm flattered.
12: And now, Van, I want
2: to... When you smile, she breaks out in big red blotches.
12: Dennis.
2: When she saw you in Thrill of a Romance, she came home and burned her wedding dress.
12: That's enough, Van. That's enough. And now, Van,
2: My father got so mad, he broke all the stays in her girdle.
12: Now, Van, as I started...
2: It's awful. You might break up our home.
12: Oh, for heaven's sake. Look, Dennis, it's time for your song. Now, go ahead.
2: What a business. My home's being broken up and I have to sing.
12: Yes. Now, go ahead. Come over here, Van. I want to tell you about the sketch we're going to do. I hope Marvin likes it.

0: I Can't Begin to Tell You, sung by Dennis Day. It's a wonderful song, Dennis, and you sang it beautifully.
1: Yeah, and I can't understand it. My home's being broken up.
0: It'll work out, kid. That really is a lovely song, and you did it beautifully.
2: I think it's a beautiful song, too, Jack, but I think the lyrics could be improved.
0: Why, Don, what are you talking about? Those lyrics are simply wonderful.
2: Oh, I know, Jack, but if I wrote the song, here's the way I would have done it. Will you give me a little music, please, Phil?
3: Okay, Dante.
2: I can't begin to tell you what Luckies mean to me. For deep down smoking pleasure, they are grand.
4: Oh, they are grand.
2: So please, my friends, remember, it's LSMFT. The finest, mildest smoke that's in the land.
4: Oh, in the land.
1: Gee, they're happy and my home's being broken up.
2: I make such pretty speeches about this cigarette. The words I choose give you clues to what is your best bet. They take the best tobacco.

0: millions of folks like you and me are smoking LSMFT. Puff away, puff away, puff away. Now get out of here. I wonder where they got those gray uniforms. And now, ladies and gentlemen, oh, Van, are you ready?
1: You bet, Jack.
0: Good. And now, ladies and gentlemen, in honor of our guest star, Van Johnson, who was recently seen in Metro-Goldwyn-Mayer's picture Weekend at the Waldorf, for our feature attraction tonight, we will present our version of that same picture entitled A Fortnight at the Acme Plaza. Curtains, music. The Acme Plaza Hotel. Outwardly calm, but within a seething turmoil of emotion, where mystery meets intrigue, where intrigue meets romance, where romance meets drama, where drama meets grandpa. Yes, folks, the Acme Plaza.
2: Hello, Acme Plaza, where the Riff meets the Raff. Sorry, Mr. Raff, Mr. Riff is out. Acme Plaza, a good place to lose a weekend. There's a bottle in every chandelier. One moment, I'll connect you.
3: Hiya, cutie. Making any good connections lately?
2: Well, if it isn't Sherlock Harris, the house detective. How does it feel to be a gumshoe?
3: Now, hold it, baby. I may be a detective, but I ain't no gumshoe.
2: You're not?
3: No, not since I got this magnifying glass. I'm stepping over that stuff.
2: Sherlock, what's the latest dope on that character in room 417? You know, the one who's suspected of killing 23 wives.
3: Well, I'm working on that. As soon as we find the bodies, we'll be able to pin it on him.
2: Find the bodies? Where do you think he's hiding them?
3: I don't know, but that rug in his room is getting awful lumpy.
0: Yes, folks, the Acme Plaza, where mystery meets suspense, where suspense meets romance, where gravel Gertie meets B.O. Plenty.
4: Hello, Gertie.
0: The Acme Plaza.
3: Yes, babe, when Sherlock Harris is on a case, he always finds out what's going on and gets his man.
2: Excuse me, room 310 is calling. That's the big business tycoon, the one that owns all the railroads.
3: Oh, yeah. I understand he's kind of sweet on you.
2: Hello?
5: Hello, baby. You know who this is?
2: Yes, you're that great, big, important business tycoon.
5: That's me, the one and only Martindale Schnook.
2: What can I do for you, Schnooky?
5: I want to know if you'll go out with me tonight.
2: Well?
5: I'll give you anything your little heart desires. I'm rich. I own railroads. Lots of railroads. The New York Central, Santa Fe, Baltimore, Ohio, the Southern Pacific, Union Pacific.
2: I know. You own all the railroads in the country.
5: All except one. And they won't sell me that. I've got to have it!
2: Which railroad is that?
5: The one that goes Bromaselsa. I'm crazy three ways.
2: Well, Snooky, keep trying.
5: I will. Goodbye.
2: Gosh. The one and only Martindale Schnook in love with me. I wonder...
6: Operator, would you please get me room 212? My name is Van Johnson.
2: One moment, please. I'm sorry, but 212 doesn't... What are you staring at?
6: You. Gosh, but you're beautiful.
2: What?
6: You're wonderful. The minute I first saw you, I knew you were the one for me. Look, would you please go out with me tonight?
2: No. Go away. You're not my type. You're not... Give me that again, will you?
6: Would you please go out with me tonight?
2: No. Go away. You're not my... Yep, that's what it says here.
0: Yes, folks, the Acme Plaza, where boy meets girl, where girl meets boy, where I once had a routine, but it was cut out at rehearsal. The Acme Plaza.
6: Look, honey, I'm lonesome, and you're so beautiful.
2: Lonesome? Didn't you ever have a girl?
6: Only once, but I gave her up. Her eyes were like two limpid pools.
2: Two limpid pools? And why did you give her up?
6: Her nose looked like a diving board. Oh, please forgive me. Please say that you'll go out with me.
2: Well, I don't know. There's a big railroad man in this hotel who's in love with me.
6: A railroad man? Well, don't you think it's time for a switch?
5: Oh, Johnson, laugh, and you've got a million freckles and a joke under every one of them.
2: What?
6: Oh, forgive me. When I'm excited, I don't know what I'm saying. But I do know that I want to marry you. Say that you'll be mine.
2: I'm sorry, but I'll have to think it over.
6: Think it over, think it over. That's what they all say. What's wrong with me? Why can't I get a girl? Why can't I...
0: Pardon me, operator. Would you please ring Miss Lana Turner's room?
2: Lana Turner? Yes, sir. Take it on phone number 3, please.
0: Thank you. Hello, Lana? This is Van Jackson. Yes, yes, I know my voice sounds like honey dripping into your ear, but you always have to keep telling me that. What? No, I'm sorry, I can't take you out tonight. I know I promised you this afternoon, but I can't make it. Oh, now, Lana, don't feel that way. What? Lana, put down that gun. You will get over it. I don't care if it is a water pistol. You'll drown yourself. Well, all right, call me next week. And stop sending me orchids. My room is full of them. Goodbye. Thank you, operator.
6: Imagine turning down a date with Lana Turner. Who is he?
2: That's Van Jackson, the glamour boy.
6: Gosh, I wish I could be like that.
2: Well, you can't accomplish it overnight. He's been working on it for over 50 years.
6: Well, do you think it might help me if I went over and talked to him?
2: Well, sure. What have you got to lose?
6: I beg your pardon, Mr. Jackson. Do you mind if I ask a favor of you?
0: Why, no. Go right ahead.
6: Well, I was standing over there by the switchboard, and I heard you talking to Lana Turner.
0: Oh, good, good. I thought maybe I wasn't talking loud enough. what's on your mind, son?
6: I'm in love with that telephone operator, and I just can't get anywhere. I don't know what's the matter with me, but girls just don't seem to like me.
0: They don't?
6: No.
0: Well, I can understand that, kid. Look at your face. You have too many freckles.
6: Too many?
0: Yes. Now, my complexion is perfectly clear. And look at your eyes. They have no expression.
6: They haven't?
0: No. Now, if you'll notice, my eyes sparkle.
6: Yes, they do.
0: And look at your hair.
6: My hair?
0: Yes. Now, take mine.
6: Thanks.
0: Put that back! Turn it around, I look silly and bang. Now listen, kid. The trouble with you is that you probably haven't got the right approach. You're too timid. If you want to take that telephone operator out tonight, you can't walk over and say,
1: "May I have a date?"
0: You got to go over there and say, "Listen, babe, you're going out with me tonight, see? We're going to the Macambo, and you're going to pay the..." No, not the first time. Now, go ahead, walk over there and do as I tell you. I'll be right behind you.
6: Gee, thanks, Mr. Jackson. Now, listen, babe.
2: Huh?
6: I've been stalling around here long enough. You're going out with me tonight, and that settles it.
2: What?
6: I said you're going out with me tonight, and we're going to the Macambo.
2: Gee, the Macambo. Then can we go to the other places, too?
6: Other places? You say you're not satisfied? You say you want more? Tell you what I'm gonna do. Tell you what I'm gonna do. Gonna let you in on something hot. You'll be sure to win on what I've got. Looky, looky, looky, you'll be fully guaranteed never to be lonely. Tell you what I'm gonna do. Gonna lay it gently on the line. Say it sentimentally, please be mine. Hurry, hurry, hurry, who

0: you part your hair, under my direction you can be perfection soon.
1: Pardon me for living.
0: Tell you what I'm gonna do. Gonna be the one who loves you most.
1: Be the one who keeps me warm as toast.
0: Nothing will be too good.
1: Every day a new good deed.

0: Yes, folks, everything happens at the Acme Plaza. You say you're not satisfied? You say you didn't like our play? You say you want more entertainment? Tell you what I'm going to do. Here's Mr. F.E. Boone of Lexington, Kentucky. Take it away, F.E.
1: American.
2: In a cigarette, it's the tobacco that counts. And Lucky Strike means fine tobacco.
0: Ladies and gentlemen, during this past week, our nation has been saluting Boys Club of America, the purpose of which is the social, physical, educational, vocational, and character development of boys from 8 to 20 years of age. Now, more than ever, we should look forward to building boys into better men, which is the motive of the Boys Clubs of America. There are roughly 250,000 members, and many prominent men and women serve on the board of directors. We can all help promote this fine organization by getting in touch with our local Boys Club of America. They need us. We need them.

0: Ladies and gentlemen, the song I'm Gonna Fall in Love with You was written by Johnny Green and Ralph Blaine and sung for the first time by Mary and Van Johnson. Van Johnson appeared here tonight through the courtesy of MGM, producers of A.J. Cronin's The Green Years. Say, Van.
1: Yeah, Jack?
0: I meant to ask you, this picture, The Green Years, how come that you're not in that one?
1: Well, the leading man called for a man old enough to be my father.
0: Oh.
1: Say, Jack, now that I think about it...
0: Oh, go count your freckles.

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0: 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Here is an episode of The Quiz Kids, which originally aired Sunday, July 25th, 1948, 78 years ago today. Its title, Tom, Dick, and Harry Weir in the News.
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3: 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Listen, Tom, Dick, and Harry were in the news lately. Do you know where and why?
1: Now, there's a puzzler for you. What can you folks at home do with that question? Well, we'll soon see how the youngsters here in our classroom handle it. For here they are, the Quiz Kids, and the chief quizzer himself, Joe Kelly.

0: Thank you, Bob Murphy, and hello, everyone. Well, we're right ready to bring you another tussle with the three R's. And if you're a regular visitor to our weekly school sessions, I'm sure you agree that the way the quiz kids toss them around is nothing short of amazing. Yes, the background of knowledge these youngsters possess is certainly impressive, especially when you consider that they have no idea what questions you listeners have sent in. And now let's see who's here in school this afternoon. Rennie?
1: I'm Rennie Templeton. I'm 13 years old, and I'm going into ninth grade at U High.
0: Lonnie?
2: I'm Lonnie Lundy. I'm 12 years old and going into eighth grade at Lincoln School in Park Ridge, Illinois.
0: Joel?
3: I'm Joel Kupperman. I'm 12 years old and in eighth grade in Volk School.
0: Bobby?
4: I'm 5 years old, and I'm Jolly Blake
0: LaForce. And Mike?
5: I'm Michael Mullen. I'm 10 years old and will be in the sixth grade at the University of Chicago Laboratory School.
0: All right, now back to our first question from Mrs. May Vidoffer of Blairsville, Pennsylvania. Tom, Dick, and Harry were in the news lately. Do you know where and why? We have four hands up. Lonnie's hand was first. Lonnie?
2: Well, there's been several Tom, Dick, and Harry's in the news. There's Thomas E. Dewey and...
0: Thomas Dewey, that's one.
2: And Harry S. Truman.
0: That's two.
2: Of course, those two were, of course, nominated by their respective parties for the presidency.
0: Yes?
2: But about the Dick, I'm not so sure.
0: You're not sure about that. Well, let's see now. Do we have any hands left up? No, there's hands have all gone down. Well, we got two of them. We got Tom and Harry. Now, Joel?
3: Well, would the Richard be Richard Evelyn Byrd?
0: No, no. Oh, I'm sorry. That's wrong. The third one would be Richard B. Russell, senator from Georgia, who received 263 votes for our Democratic nominee. His name is Richard B. Russell, so the nickname would be Dick. So that would make up the Tom, Dick, and Harry. Well, we have to give Mrs. May Vidoffer of Blairsville, Pennsylvania, credit for stumping you on that one, Quiz Kids, and a big Zenith radio phonograph combination, too. Now, this beautiful set, friends, has the new Cobra tone arm, automatic record changer, and two FM bands. It's always Alka-Seltzer's reward when the Quiz Kids miss your question. When they answer correctly, you also receive a radio, a Zenith Transoceanic Standard Shortwave portable set in a handy luggage case. Now, either Zenith is a radio you'll be proud to own. So send your questions along, friends. Send them to Quiz Kids, Chicago. Well, here we go with more questions. Now, this question from Melvin Todd of Chicago is concerned with strange names in familiar stories. Why were these characters called by these strange names? Now, try and get two out of three. The first one, Mowgli. Mike.
5: Mowgli was named because in Indian, Mowgli means little frog.
0: That's right.
5: And Mother Wolf named him that because he was bare and naked. Not, he didn't have any hair like the wolf.
0: Yes, that's right. He was named by the Mother Wolf. All right, now, how about Sir Beaumain? Mike again.
5: He was in King Arthur by Thomas Mallory. And he was named because he had large and fair hands.
0: And Beaumain...
5: And Beaumain means fair hands.
0: That's right, in French. So it does. And Flicka. How about Flicka, Mike?
5: Flicka was named when Gus, the Swedish ranch hand, saw her galloping over the hill and exclaimed, look at that little Flicka. Can't ask, what does Flicka mean? And Gus said it's Swedish for little girl.
0: Little girl.
5: So... Ken named the colt Flicka.
0: That's right, because the colt was a little girl colt. Yes, sirree. Well, you gave me three out of three. Only asked for two out of three. That's very, very good. Mrs. Ella Pierce of Hartford, Michigan, says she wants to stump you, Quiz Kids, and she thinks she has the question that will do it. And I'll tell you, she has really gone all out to make her question difficult. You are to identify a famous composition written for a string quartet, but you will hear it played on the piano. You will hear only eight measures, and those eight measures will be taken from the very last movement. Now listen.

0: Bobby?
1: That's the Beethoven Quartet number 4.
0: Beethoven's Quartet number 4, right. Now then, you will hear a secondary theme of a concerto, and you have to answer by singing the main melody of the same concerto. And to make sure you're right, we'll have Jack Fascinato play the main theme after you sing it. All right, listen to this secondary theme and try to sing the main theme. Bobby?
1: That's the Mozart Violin Concerto.
0: That's right, Bobby. That's very, very good. Can you sing the part of the main theme, Bobby? That's what we asked for. By golly, that was it. Yes, sir. That was it. Jack managed to get that little in there on the end, too, just like Bobby did. Well, that was fine. That was just wonderful. Now then, I wonder if any of you quiz kids have figured the when's it question from the single clue given you at the close of the program last week. Remember, the clue was R-E-V-S-U-S. Mike?
2: Well, we figured out that the answer was April 9th, 8th. 1865.
0: And that means what?
2: And that means Robert E. Lee versus Ulysses S. Grant in the Civil War.
0: That's right. Surrender of Lee to Grant on April 9th, 1865. Now, look, just for good measure, kids, can you tell exactly what day of the week that was, Joel?
3: Well, now, let's see. That would be 90, 99, 164, 180... 184, 148, so, let's see, that one, so the day would be Sunday.
0: Sunday's right, I wish I could do that.
3: 180, 184, 148, so, let's see, that one, so the day would be Sunday.
0: Sunday's right, I wish I could do that. Since we've cleared up the when's it question, our next problem is a why's it question from Donna Jerkins of Detroit, Michigan. After you guess the object from the following clues, you have to answer why's it. See? Now, here's the first clue, and you kids can go into a huddle for a minute to discuss your answer. Listen, the letters in mode, M-O-D-E, spell out a clue easy to see. Now, there you are, and while you're working on that, here's Bob Murphy.
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0: All right, children, now time to come out of your huddle and let's hear your first guest. Who's the spokesman, Lonnie? All right, Lonnie.
5: We don't have any really good guests. We'll say the Capitol building at Washington, D.C.
0: No, that's wrong. Well, I'll tell you, we'll have more clues a little bit later on. So here we go with more questions. Now, this question is from John G. Woods of Los Angeles, California. If all the creatures on Earth held a convention and decided to award an orchid to the oldest, what creature would win it? Mike?
1: Well, if the giant tortoise were there,
2: she would probably get it, because at an average, giant tortoises live 150 years.
0: That's right.
2: But if the meeting was just of mammals, the whale would get it, because at an average, they live 75 years.
0: That's right. The whale is next to the tortoise. That's very, very good, Mike, my boy. Now, what creature would be capable of traveling the farthest to attend the convention? Mike?
2: The Arctic tern, because it travels over 20,000 miles every year and migrates from the North Pole to the South Pole.
0: It certainly does. Covers a lot of territory, doesn't it, Mike? That's the answer for the second part. Well, say, we're just going along fine here. Now, this question from Burnett Cochran of Chicago is about the big railroad fair here in Chicago, kids, but shows the progress of transportation from the travoy to the conveyance called Car X. Now, the question is, what is a travoy and what is Car X? Mike?
2: Well, a travoy is two sticks in the shape of a V that cross over a dog's or horse's back, and about halfway down they have a carrier or a rack to tie things on.
0: Well, who used the travoy?
2: The Indians.
0: The Indians. That's right. Now, how about Car X? All right, Mike.
2: And Car X is the trailer type car. That is very round and short, but wide. And the car, right after the engine, has four wheels, and all the other cars, except the last car, have two wheels.

0: The last car has four wheels.
1: Well, that's very good. Now, let's see. Rennie has her hand up, and
0: well,
1: I... All right,
0: at the moment, Car X is only an engineering mock-up. Right now at the fair, the whole point of the thing is to, they can have it. There are only two wheels on most of the cars, I think, Mark. And the point of it is so that they get less of a radius going around curves so they can have it wider and not as high. And it's, I think it's a CNO, isn't it?
1: That's right. Chesapeake and Ohio, it's called the Speedliner, or the newest model of the railroad car. I wanted to bring that additional information out, if at all possible, and we were fortunate in being successful on that. Now then, here we go with our next question. Mac Friend of Cincinnati, Ohio, says he wants you quiz kids to count up to three. But the way he wants you to do it is to mention an old proverb or saying that contains the word one, then name another that contains the word two, and finally another that gives us a three. That's the way he wants you to do this. Who would like to start it off? Lonnie?
2: Well, here's one that has two in it. A bird in the hand is worth two in the bush.
1: That takes care of number two.
2: I could get one with nine in it.
1: Well, no. Yes, I could, too. One and three we've got to establish now. Then we're all through this question. One and three. Joel?
3: I forget. Two is something. Three is a crowd.
1: Two is company. Three is a crowd. Well, that takes care of number three. Of course, we had two before. Now then, how about one? Can you think of an old proverb that has the word one in it? Mike?
4: Killing two birds with one stone.
1: Two birds with one stone. Well, that's all right. That takes care of one, two, three, right down the line. You know, with the presidential election coming closer and closer, Americans are becoming more and more interested in voting for their favorite candidate. Marie J. Waldner of Freeman, South Dakota, asked, where in continental United States would the quiz kids advise an American citizen to establish his residence if he wanted his vote to count the most? Joel.
4: Well, it'd be in Washington, D.C., because you don't have a vote.
1: No, now, wait a minute. We said if he wanted his vote to count the most. Rennie.
0: Well, that would be in Wyoming, because Wyoming has the least... Or is it Wyoming still? I'm not sure. It has the least population. And, so one vote affects it more.
1: Well, now, wait just a minute. Rennie, you gave me the correct state there, one of the correct states. We ought to clear this up a little further. Lonnie has his hand up.
2: Well, Nevada has the fewest people. I know that.
1: Well, Nevada is another state in the same category as Wyoming, of course. Joel?
4: Well, maybe. Well, it'd be New York, because it'd count the most, because New York has more electoral votes than any other state.
1: No, that's... Wait a minute. Well, that's true, but you're wrong in a certain respect. Rennie?
0: Well, the reason we count the most probably is because, you see, there are the total of electoral votes. That's the total of representatives in Congress and the Senate. So that's a minimum of three, which both Nevada and Wyoming have, one congressman at large and two senators. And so there's a less population, and I don't know the figures on this, but say in New York, one vote counts a lot less towards three electoral votes than it does in Wyoming.
1: That's right. The same thing prevails insofar as Wyoming and Nevada are concerned. The same thing prevails in the states of Delaware and Vermont, right along with Nevada and Wyoming. Now then, if he decided he wanted his vote to count the least, Rennie.
0: Well, as Joe said, that'd be Washington, D.C., probably, where you can't vote, or if he wanted to actually get in the voting, that'd be New York.
1: In New York State. Okay. That's the answer. Absolutely. Yes, sir. And, of course, if he couldn't make up his mind, decided to live where he could not vote at all, it would be in Washington D.C.,
0: or the District of Columbia. Or he could go live on an Indian reservation.
1: Well, that's right. That's right, Rennie. I hadn't thought of that one. Yeah, I say that without reservation, of course. Well, now, here, this next question. Mr. William Miller of St. Louis, Missouri, asks a question about the first letter of the alphabet. However, this isn't as easy as it sounds, kids. There are three parts of the body that have the same names as people famous in literature and which begin with A. Can you name two? Rennie.
0: Well, one of them would be your Achilles tendon. Which
1: Achilles.
0: Is, that's in your leg, of course.
1: That's right. Achilles in mythology and strong tendon formed with the untied tendons of the large muscles in the calf of the leg inserted into the bone of the heel. All right. I know it says right here, see?

0: steal Frenchmen and a lot of English and a lot of English nobles, and he met Richard III, and he later became Henry the, I think it was seventh.
1: Well, Joel, that's all very well and good. You know, you mentioned, you gave the answer to this in what you were just telling me. Do you recall what it was? What war?
0: The War of the Roses.
1: That's it. That's the answer. Now, these next lines are from another famous passage. See if you can identify the battle. Once more unto the breach, dear friends, once more, or close the wall up with our English dead. Joel?
0: Well, that was when Henry V invaded England because he thought he was a successor to the... invaded France because he thought he was successor to the French throne because the Black Prince had some relative that was a relative of the French king.
1: All right, what battle was it?
0: Was it Agincourt?
1: That's right, Agincourt. That's correct, the Battle of Agincourt. Mm-hmm. Well, I see it's time for the second clue of our why is it question, kids. So listen now, listen to this and get together for your answer. Remember, you have to guess the object and then tell why is it. Here's your second clue. For the object in question, you have only to look in chapter 14, number 2 is the book, The Question of Why You Must Supply. There you are. Now you think about that. In the meantime, while Bob Murphy takes over, you have a minute to consider those clues.
2: That question you asked a moment ago, Joe, had to do with travel and the progress our modern railroads have made. And it's certainly true, when you travel by train these days, you take the luxuries of home right along with you. Yes, they haven't forgotten one single thing that means convenience and comfort. For example, suppose you have a headache. Well, many of our big modern railroad systems have Alka-Seltzer available naturally. I say naturally because Alka-Seltzer is exactly what most folks want when headache pain causes misery, whether they're at home or away. Yes, they want to take Alka-Seltzer at once because they've discovered that there's nothing quite like it for fast, effective headache relief. And that's absolutely true. Alka-Seltzer is already dissolved when you drink it. So its pain-relieving agent is right ready to go to work on your discomfort, ready to bring you welcome relief. It's little wonder, then, that many of the bigger railroad systems have Alka-Seltzer on hand for the comfort of their passengers. You bet, Alka-Seltzer's what the folks call for when a headache comes along. And if they're tempted to eat more than they should, as is often the case, because dining car food is so good. Well, again, Alka-Seltzer comes to the rescue. It can do that any time when headache pain or an acid stomach upset causes discomfort. Remember that, won't you, friends? And don't forget, when those tablets get down to 4, that's the time to buy some more Alka-Seltzer.
1: All right now, quiz kids, come on, take your seats. Get out of the huddle. And who's going to be the spokesman now? Lonnie again. All right, Lonnie.
3: Mount Sinai.
1: No, that's wrong. You haven't got it yet. But wait a minute, you get one more clue, and here it is. Little drops of water, little grains of red, should clear up all the doubts of other things I've said. Mike?
4: It's the Red Sea, isn't it?
1: The Red Sea, that's the answer. Absolutely. Good for you, Mike. All right, now the rest of the question is, why is the Red Sea red?
4: Because it has red algae in it. And that gives the sea a red tinge.
1: That's right. It's sort of a seaweed that grows in it. Uh-huh. And I'll tell you what let's do now. Let's sort of clear up the clues, go back. The clue number one, the letters in mode, M-O-D-E, spell out a clue. Easy to see. Mode spelled backwards is Edom, which means red, see? Now, clue number two, for the object in question, you have only to look... In chapter 14, number 2 of the book, the question of why you must supply, and of course the question of why you did supply. So that takes care of it very, very nicely. Now then, your assignment for next week, here's a doozer, kids. It isn't a doozer, it's a whodunit question. And listen to your first clue now, very brief. Listen, 1 fork, 2 mouths. Now, you have all week to think about that one, and I'll call on you next Sunday. 1 fork, 2 mouths. All right, here we go with more questions. Now, here is certainly an original idea from Jenny Tent of Chicago. You kids are to imagine that our pianist, Jack Fascinato, is a baseball player. Of course, he goes to bat at the piano, see? And you are to tell...

0: Oh, how he gets along each time, all right? Now, let's see what's happened to him on his first trip to Beth. Jack? Lonnie?
1: He gets bass on balls. The pieces,
0: why do you say
1: that? I'll walk alone.
0: That's the name of the song?
1: And
0: that's
1: the first walk.
0: Yeah, he gets bass on balls. All right. Jack goes to bat again. Lonnie?
1: That's Pop Goes the Weasel, so he pops off.
0: He pops off, uh-huh. Now then, after this last trip to bat, see if you can give us Jack's batting average for the day. Lonnie?
1: That's Home Sweet Home, but I couldn't give you his batting average because you can get home by having a time at bat, not having a time at bat, or by getting a time at bat and getting a hit. But if, let's assume he got a hit, that'd make his batting average 500 for the day.
0: That's right,
1: couldn't But if he didn't get it, if he was had a time at bat and didn't get a hit but still scored that last time, his batting average would be 000. And likewise, if he walked.
0: Yeah, well, we're assuming that he was... we had to get him over. Had to bring him home, that's all it was, too. Rennie?
2: Well, I was just going to say on that second one that the... Pop Goes the Weasel, that starts out all around the Cowboys bench. He could have gone all around three times and struck out.
0: Well, that's true, but I think it lends itself more to the pop part of this, don't you? Now, here's a question from Neil Baker of New Orleans, Louisiana. If you were to empty the pockets of a violin player, what might you find there, assuming, of course, he carried everything he needed to play his violin in his pocket? Bobby?
3: A bridge.
0: You'd find a bridge. All right, you have to have a bridge on a violin. What else would you find now?
3: A mute.
0: A mute? Oh, sure. Violin player has to have a mute. And what else, son?
3: Strings.
0: Yeah, oh, sure, he'd have the strings. And what else?
3: And some...
0: What's that stuff you put on the bowl, the...
3: Rosin.
0: The rosin, yeah. I was wondering what that was. And can you think of anything else, Bobby, that he might have in his pocket? Huh? Mike?
4: Tuning keys.
0: A tuning key? Well, how about that, Bobby? Is that... Would he have a tuning key? You don't use a tuning key to tune up violin, huh? Well, all right, Mike. I can't accept that one. Bobby?
1: Tuning pegs, I think.
0: Tuning pegs?
1: Yeah.
0: Why don't you check with Bobby? How about that, Bobby? Tuning pegs?
3: Yes, you wind up the strings by pegs.
0: Oh, yeah.
3: That's,
0: yes, uh-huh. That's what you meant, wasn't it, Lonnie?
1: Yeah.
2: That's what I meant, too.
0: Oh, did you? Oh, well, then we're all right. Yeah, we're all right, huh? Lonnie, again?
1: Well, no. You'd carry a chin rest.
0: A chin rest, uh-huh. And, well, I guess...
3: You don't need a chin rest when you... Because that won't break.
0: They wouldn't care. The what now?
3: You can't. This, that won't break, see?
0: The chin rest would break in his pocket?
3: No.
0: It wouldn't? Well, he could carry it in his pocket, though, couldn't he?
3: No.
0: Why not?
3: Because it goes under his chin.
0: Well, we'll just have to assume that he tried to put his chin in his pocket. Now, that's all he's doing. Well, there goes our bell, children. So we've come to the end of another Quiz Kids question session. 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
0: All right now, Quiz Kids, let's have a look at today's scores and find out who comes back to class next week. Well, remember, whether you win or lose, your appearance on today's Quiz Kids program has won for each of you a $100 security bond from the makers of Alka-Seltzer to help you with your future education. Now then, here are today's grades. As a class, we missed one question this afternoon. The judges report that Mike was first, Lonnie second, and Rennie and Joel tied for third. So we'll see you four back at your desks next Sunday. And here to compete with you will be a brand new quiz kid named Melvin Miles, who is 5 years old. Now, between now and then, remember your homework, children. The clue on our whodunit question. One fork, two mouths. And you listeners, see if you can't figure it out, too. And be sure to tune in next Sunday to see if your figuring has been right. Until next weekend at the same time, this is Joe Kelly dismissing the Quiz Kids class. Goodbye, kids.
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6: 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We now present Jungle Jim. This episode of Jungle Jim originally aired Saturday, April 18th, 1936, titled The Purple Triangle.
5: Presenting the adventures of Jungle Jim. Last week, Jungle Jim notified the hotel manager of the mysterious shooting of the Chinese messenger Lo Tung and assured him that if the authorities had any questions, they could find him at his camp just outside the town. As Jim neared his camp, an airplane roared over his head and landed close to his tent. When he reached it, Shanghai Lil, dressed in flying togs, was waiting to talk to him. The thrilling adventures of Jungle Jim are pictured each Sunday in the Comic Weekly, the world's greatest pictorial supplement of humor and adventure. The Comic Weekly, each page printed in full colors, is distributed everywhere as an integral part of your Hearst Sunday newspaper. And now we continue our story. Patrick O'Shaughnessy Flynn is just about to close up his cafe for the night when the door opens and a police lieutenant enters.
7: Good evening, Flynn.
8: Ah, Lieutenant. I wish you the same. And what can I be serving you with?
7: Nothing but some information. This visit is in the line of duty.
8: Is it now? And what laws have I been accused of breaking, if I may be so bold as to ask?
7: Have you been here in your cafe all evening?
8: Most of it, sir.
7: Now tell me exactly how you spent this evening.
8: Well, let's see now. Do you want me to start before me supper, with me supper, or after I ate it?
7: Oh, after supper will do.
8: Then after supper it'll be. As soon as I'd finished, I filled up me darling clay pipe here, and I started to polish up me glasses until I should get some customers. I tell you, Lieutenant, you've no idea the amount of work it is to keep these here glasses all shined and...
7: Oh, well, never mind that. You polish the glasses, then what?
8: Whilst I was working away and sort of totally owling to myself, the door opens. And who should come in but me old friend Jungle Jim Bradley?
7: Ah, now we're getting somewhere. Be careful now and tell me exactly what conversation took place between you and Bradley.
8: Yes, sir. We greet each other and pass the time of day like, and then Jim, he asked me if I have any mail for him. I says no, I hadn't, and then I suddenly remembers the letter little lemon face Lo Tung left for him.
7: Oh, so you knew something about the Chinese.
8: Oh, I only knew that he hung around me cafe for a couple of days without saying anything, but give me a small beer, please.
7: What was this letter you say he left for Bradley?
8: I'm coming to that, sir. You see, I tried to get a message for Jim out of him. He said he'd been told he could meet Jim here and that he couldn't give me the message.
7: But he left it in a letter for Jungle Jim.
8: That's what I thought too, sir, until Jim reads the letter out to me.
7: Now, what do you mean by that, Flynn?
8: The letter was as ununderstandable as the talk of the little yellow fella.
7: Why? Was it in Chinese?
8: No, sir. It was spelled out in the King's English right enough. But it didn't give us no more hint as to what he was doing around here than we knew before.
7: Why? What did it say?
8: The note told Jim it was terrible important for him to meet Lo Tung at his room in the hotel. And Jim was to make sure he wasn't followed.
7: So the two of you went to the hotel to meet the Chinese. That's why you weren't here all evening.
8: Yes and no.
7: Now explain yourself, Flynn.
8: That I was at the hotel for a few minutes, yes. But that the two of us went to meet the Chinee, no. Jim went by himself.
7: When did you go?
8: Well, after he had been gone a little time, I gets to thinking. I says to myself, I says, Patrick O'Shaughnessy, suppose Jungle Jim's walking into a trap. That letter asked him to make sure he wasn't followed, and so...
7: And so you went up to the hotel. Did you go straight to the room of Lotung?
8: I did that.
7: Did you hear anything out of the ordinary as you approached it?
8: In a manner of speaking, I did, sir.
7: You heard angry voices?
8: I did not. It was a shot I heard, just as I reached the top of the stairs.
7: When you got to the room, was the door locked or unlocked?
8: Let me see. I knocked and hollered, all right, Jim. And then Jim, he hollered out he was, and for me to wait a minute...
7: Well, now we're getting somewhere. Badly asked you to wait a minute, did he? Why?
8: Why, because he had to come to the door to let me in. I remember now, Jim unlocked it and let me in, then he locked it again.
7: I see. How long a time elapsed between the time Bradley answered you and he opened the door?
8: Oh, sure, it was only a bit of a minute, sir. Why, you ain't thinking...
7: Whatever mind what I'm thinking. What happened after you entered the room?
8: I nearly jumped out of me skin to see the Chinee, Lord of mercy on him, lying flat on his back on the floor in the blood stain in his nice white Panama suit.
7: Did you ask Bradley what had happened?
8: I did that. Them was me first words. And he said whilst they was talking, a shot come through the window and struck the yellow fella.
7: Why was the door locked during the interview?
8: As near as I can make out, Lieutenant, the Chinee was mortal afraid of someone. Jim said, before they started to talk at all, the Oriental looks out in the hall and then locks the door.
7: What was the subject of this interview?
8: Well, won't you be having a drop of something, Lieutenant?
7: No, not while I am on official business. Answer me. What was the subject of this interview?
8: Well, it seems they didn't rightly get around to the subject, sir. It was an opening skirmish-like. Neither had seen the other before, mind you. And each was sizing the other up a bit before divulging too much. If you know what I mean.
7: Yes, of course.
8: Tis glad I am to hear that, sir.
7: Now, Flynn, did you examine the body of Lo Tung?
8: I did not, but Jim did.
7: Did he open the dead man's shirt?
8: No. There was no need. Jim felt no heartbeats and saw his eyes were staring, and then he called the manager, Bill Wyman.
7: But neither of you opened the dead man's shirt?
8: No, sir.
7: Sure about that?
8: I'll take me oath on it.
7: Then how did that purple triangle get stamped over his heart?
8: Purple triangle?
7: Yes.
8: Faith, I never saw a purple triangle in me life, much less on a heathen Chinese chest.
7: Well, there was one there when we examined him after you and your vagabond friend left.
8: You don't say.
7: I do say. And I'll say something else. You'd better stay pretty close to town for a while, Flynn. There may be some further questions we'd like to ask you after we talk to Jungle Jim Bradley.
4: Flynn.
8: What's up, Bill?
4: Lieutenant.
7: What's the matter, Mr. Wyman?
4: Both of you, come up to the hotel quickly. Lily DeVril's native boy, Mamba, is running amok.

0: Meanwhile, the little motorboat of the Reverend Chalmers makes its way down the river toward Burawani.
1: Are you all right, Dad?
2: Yes, my dear. I'm all right.
1: I'll steer the boat now if you'd like me to.
2: No, I think I can hang on a while longer, Lynn, thanks.
1: I wish there was something I could do for you, Dad. Is the pain any better?
2: No. It's about the same. Lindia, if anything should happen to me, promise me that you'll go directly to your mother. You won't hang about Burawani.
1: Oh, Dad, nothing must happen to you. You've got to be all right. You've just got to.
2: The Lord's will be done, my dear. If he says come home, I can but obey his last command as I've obeyed his first. Go thou and preach my gospel to all nations.
1: What's the matter, Dad? Why did you twist up like that?
2: Just a sort of twinge, dear. I'm all right now, Lynn.
1: Oh, I'm so worried about you. Hadn't you better lie down and let me steer?
2: No, dear. You aren't familiar with the river as I am. And heaven knows I'm no expert. I'm hoping to last until we get to Burawani. But, dear, you haven't given me your promise that anything should happen. If the final call comes to me, you will go directly to your mother in Shanghai.
1: If you leave me, Dad, I'll go back to Mother.
2: That's a good girl. That's my daughter.
1: I know what you're thinking. That I'd throw myself at Jungle Jim. Well, I won't. I may love him, but I've got some pride, Dad.
2: I'm sure you have. If Jim should find himself in love with you, my dear, I'll not deny. It would give me great pleasure to give you both my blessing and to call Jim son. But I know you've too much dignity and pride to attempt to bring that about.
1: Don't worry. If Jim were the last man on earth, he'd have to do the proposing as far as I'm concerned.
2: Good. Let me see that map for a moment.
1: Here it is.
2: Yes, now, here we are. And there's Crocodile Bay over there. See the water foaming with lashing tails? Well, I'm glad to get past this place with our engine going full speed.
1: So am I. And I'm glad there's a moon so we can see our course.
2: Yes, my dear. We'll need all its beams to guide us through the channel among the submerged rocks. How's the petrol holding out?
1: Half full, Dad. How far are we from the channel you were speaking of?
2: Round the next bend, Lynn. The river straightens out for a stretch. There'll be a rocky point on either side of us, forming a sort of gateway. When we pass between those points, we'll be entering the channel.
1: Then we ought to be almost at Burawani.
2: No, the channel marks the halfway of our journey.
1: Then hadn't I better relieve you for a while, Dad? You've never left the rudder since we started.
2: No, I'll be all right, my dear. We're coming to the bend. There we go round the bend. And there, straight ahead of the rocky points. See them, Lynn?
1: Yes, Dad.
2: Pray that we reach Burawani, Lynn.
1: Dad, what's the matter? Daddy! Daddy! Oh, dear Lord. If ever I needed thy help, I need it now. Please get me to Burawani so I can get Dad to a doctor. Amen.

0: Puzzled by the mysterious murder of the Chinese messenger Lo Tung, Jungle Jim has enough on his mind without being bothered by Shanghai Lil, whom he found waiting at his camp. So he stalks into his tent, and after lighting the lamp, gets out his favorite pipe. Lil follows him into the tent.
1: Well, you might ask a lady to sit down.
2: Sit down if you like.
1: You might be more gracious. But perhaps it's the surprise at seeing me here.
2: To say I'm surprised at finding you here would be putting it mildly. Well, what can I do for you now?
1: Oh, you can't do anything for me, Jim. This time, I'm doing you a favor.
2: Don't make me laugh, Lil.
1: If you're going to laugh, do it while you can. I came to warn you, Jim. Your life is in great danger.
2: My life is usually in danger. What of it?
1: This is a special danger, Jim. I flew here to warn you because I love you.
2: Oh, I see. You're my danger.
1: Oh, joke if you want to, Jim, but you can't joke about this. I believe a Chinese was killed tonight while talking to you.
2: Why, how?
1: And telling you that you were wanted by the American consul of Shanghai. Isn't that true?
2: Yes. But how do you know all this?
1: I know more, Jim. I know that Lo Tung was about to suggest taking you to Shanghai.
2: Lily Davila.
1: You were to die mysteriously on shipboard.
2: How could you possibly know all this?
1: I'll explain that later.
2: So, it was all a frame-up. The American consul story was just a decoy to get me away.
1: No, the United States consul does want to see you, Jim, for an urgent reason. That much is true.
2: Say, what kind of a game is this? I think I'll write the consul at Shanghai and ask him to give me the straight dope.
1: Oh, there's not time enough for letters to get there and back, Jim. I'm telling you the truth. You're wanted by him, all right. You must leave at once. There's no time to be lost.
2: Why, the next boat for Shanghai won't leave for a week.
1: I know, but I'll take you there in my plane. The sooner we leave, the better.
2: You'll fly me to Shanghai?
1: Yes, Jim.
2: Say, is this another trick of yours?
1: This time I'm on the level. You know I love you.
2: I can't help remembering a few tricks you pulled in the past, Lil. This great love you say you have for me, it didn't stop you then. I don't see what difference it could make now.
1: Oh, I don't blame you for being suspicious, Jim. But I think I've made up for all the trouble and pain I've caused you.
2: How? By coming here with this warning? By offering to fly me to Shanghai?
1: Partly. But for a greater reason than either of these.
2: Well, what's this great atonement of yours, Lil?
1: I think it will prove I'm on the level. And it will explain how I know what happened tonight.
2: Well?
1: Jim, Lo Tung was shocked at my request.
0: Will Jungle Jim fly with Lily DeVril to the American consul at Shanghai? The exciting adventures you have just heard dramatized are pictured in full-color action pictures in the current issue of the Comic Weekly. The big Comic Weekly distributed with your Hearst Sunday newspaper everywhere. A new feature is now presented each week. It is called Heroes of American History and picturizes the careers of great men and women in the story of our country. There is also all of the famous characters who live in the world of color pictures, bringing up Father, Skippy, The Little King, Barney Google, The Katzenjammer Kids, and many, many others. 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

0: This is ABN, the Antioch Broadcasting Network. You just heard an episode of Jungle Jim, which originally aired Saturday, April 18th, 1936, titled The Purple Triangle. This episode of Jungle Jim originally aired Saturday, April 25th, 1936. Its title, The Purple Triangle.
1: Presenting the adventures of Jungle Jim. Last week, the police started their investigation of the mysterious shooting of the Chinese messenger Lo Tung by questioning Patrick O'Shaughnessy Flynn as to how he had spent the evening when the crime was committed. At the same time, in Jungle Jim's tent at his camp outside the town, Shanghai Lil was making the startling revelation to Jim that Lo Tung had been killed at her request. The thrilling adventures of Jungle Jim are pictured each Sunday in the Comic Weekly, the world's greatest pictorial supplement of humor and adventure. The Comic Weekly, each page printed in full colors, is distributed everywhere as an integral part of your Hearst Sunday newspaper. And now we continue our story. Jungle Jim is astonished at Shanghai Lil's startling statement of her part in the death of the Chinese messenger. He gets to his feet.
2: Good heavens, woman. Haven't you any conscience at all? How can you calmly tell me that Lo Tung was shot at your request?
3: Why not? What's there to get excited over?
2: The fact that you had a man killed in cold blood.
3: Oh, you're getting this all wrong, Jim.
2: Am I?
3: Yes. It was your life or his.
2: I have only your word for that.
3: I know. But I beg you to believe me.
2: Why should I?
3: Because I love you, Jim.
2: Yeah? But I wouldn't put it past you to color things up a little for yourself. Any way that would make it look good for you.
3: Jim.
2: Lo Tung seemed okay to me. You seem to know just how much he told me of his mission. Maybe you know the rest of his story, do you?
3: I know the whole story.
2: All right, let's have it.
3: I haven't the time to tell you now. We must leave for Shanghai immediately.
2: I haven't said anything about going to Shanghai. I'm not going to poke my nose into any trap.
3: Oh.
2: I might have been fooled by poor Lo Tung. But you can't fool me, Lil.
3: I'm not trying to fool you. Can't you understand? I'm absolutely on the level about this. You are wanted in Shanghai by the American consul, and I'll fly you there in my new ship.
2: I can't figure this out. What's the idea of suddenly putting yourself out for me?
3: It's not a case of putting myself out, Jim. That'd look foolish, of course. But it so happens that I'm interested in going to Shanghai myself.
2: Why?
3: I can't answer that, unfortunately. But since both of us are going to the same place, why can't we go there together?
2: Lil, I'm going to take a long chance that you're on the level.
3: You'll fly with me?
2: Yes.
3: Splendid. Come on, let's go.
2: I've got to get my stuff back first. Then I'll be with you.
3: Good. Oh, we'll have a great trip, Jim. And this way, you'll be sure to reach the American consul. I'll be waiting in my plane.
2: Okay, Lil. We'll start as soon as I'm packed.
4: Go on, Jim. You go away?
2: Yes, Kolu. I'm off for Shanghai. Help me get my stuff together, will you?
4: Yes, it's one, Jim. Kolu, help.
2: Okay. This is going to be the quickest start I've ever made. I've just got time to throw some things into my bag and I'm off.
4: Yes, it's one.
2: Kolu, see that? Say, I thought you were going to help me get my stuff packed. What are you standing there like a statue for?
4: Juan Jim, Kolu been with you long time.
2: You sure have. And you've been like a shadow, too.
4: Kolu glad be like shadow. Shadow never leave thing he shadow out.
2: Well, that's one way of explaining it.
4: Juan Jim, Kolu been good boy to Tuan?
2: The best number one boy in the whole darn jungle.
4: Kolu give thanks, Juan Jim. Kolu glad. How long Tuan be away?
2: I don't know exactly, Kolu. Maybe for a few weeks. Maybe forever.
4: Forever long time, Tuan?
2: Well, that's the way it stands, Kolu. You see, they tell me I'm wanted in Shanghai. And where I'm wanted, I usually go.
4: Yes, see, Tuan Jim. Kolu know. How you go? Boat no come Burawani 3-4 sun.
2: Oh, a Shanghai Lil is flying me there in her airplane.
4: Oh, but woman say she take you? She wicked woman. She no friend.
2: But she's promised to fly me to Shanghai. And this time she says she's on the level.
4: Please, Tuan Jim. Me go too. Kolu be handy fella, maybe.
2: Say, that's a thought. Two men are better than one when it comes to keeping an eye on Lily DeVril. Kolu, I'd be lost without you. Come on, start throwing things in my cases, and let's get going.
1: Meanwhile, Lynn Chalmers bravely guides the little motorboat through the narrow channel. she's never dared take her eyes from her course to look at the unconscious form of her father, the Reverend, nor her hands off the rudder to administer to him. Suddenly, she hears his voice.
5: Libs?
3: Yes, Dad. Are you all right?
5: Yes, I'm very weak. Where are we?
3: Just about through the channel, Dad.
5: You brought us through. Good girl, Lynn. I'm proud of you.
3: Oh, if only I could be of some help to you.
5: You are, my dear. You're bringing us nearer and nearer to Burawani and the doctor.
3: But I can't do anything for your suffering. How terribly helpless I am.
5: I'll try to hang on until we get to Burawani. Don't mind me, dear. Just keep up your good work.
3: I will, Dad. I'll try my best to bring us through. Oh, if only Mother were here.
5: Your mother, Mary, God bless her. Many's the time she's carried on for the two of us, Lynn. And you're just like her, my dear. Lynn, dear.
3: Yes, Dad.
5: You must keep control of yourself. I think I have jungle fever.
3: Oh, Daddy.
5: Now. Keep up your chin, my darling. What's to be, will be. And if it is jungle fever, we've both got a long road ahead of us.
3: Yes, Dad, I know. I'm sorry, but if that's what you've got, we must hurry to Burawani, where you can get medicine and hospital care.
5: There's no hospital at Burawani, Lynn.
3: Oh.
5: I'm hoping to get to a doctor and then make a boat for the nearest place with a hospital.
3: If we make a boat, why can't we go to Mother?
5: Well, it all depends on what boat we catch, my dear.
3: The minute we get on that boat, Dad, I'll wireless Mother we're coming, and she'll meet us at the dock with an ambulance for you. You'll have the best nursing you ever heard of when I get you back to Mother. I bet she'll be surprised to see you, Dad. I say, I bet Mother will be surprised to see you.
5: Mary.
3: Dad.
5: Mary.
3: It's Lynn. It isn't Mother. It's your daughter, Lynn.
5: Going to be a great and glorious life, Mary.
3: Dad. Oh, Dad.
5: The poor, the halt, and the blind, Mary. They'll be my parishioners. The foreign field, my parish, Mary. What should we name her, Mary? Off to you.
3: Dad, don't you know me?
5: In the name of the Father and of the Son.
3: Look at me, Dad. I can't take my eyes off the course to look at you. Look at me. Don't you know me?
5: Be a good girl, Lynn, while we're gone.
3: Oh.
5: No, I'll never marry you to that woman, Jim.
3: This is Lynn, your daughter.
5: May the Lord watch between me and thee. While we're absent one from the other.
3: Hush, Dad. Hush. Save your strength.
5: You can do what you like, Lily DeVril, but I shall never perform the ceremony.
3: Don't use up all your energy like this. Please, Dad. Please. Just this. I'll get you to a doctor somehow.

0: In the meantime, Patrick O'Shaughnessy Flynn and the police lieutenant accompany Bill Wyman as they rush to the house in which Mamba has barricaded himself after running amok through the village, shooting innocent people.
1: Hurry, Lieutenant. He's barricaded in that house.
2: We'll get him.
1: I tell you, he was a terrible sight, with the foam running out of the corners of his mouth.
0: Mad as a hound dog, eh?
3: Holy St. Patrick. He's a bad injured to have around. He is.
0: Well, we won't have him around any longer than necessary if the lieutenant does what I hope he'll do.
2: That's right, Mr. Wyman. Now, let me through here, please. Let me through.
3: Yeah, what might you be going to do now, Lieutenant?
2: I'll order the maniac to come out and surrender. If he fails to comply, we'll have to go in and get him. Corporal, watch the back door.
1: Watch out, Lieutenant. That native's got a gun.
2: I'm ready for you, Mr. Wyman. You in the house there, open the door in the name of the king.
3: That is a nasty language he's replying in, Lieutenant.
2: So he wants to shoot it out, does he?
3: Yeah, be jabers, and he don't seem like no namby-pamby now.
1: Wow, that came pretty close to us. He's trying to pick us off.
2: Drop behind this hedge, men. I'm going to drive him out of there.
1: Well, I guess you finished him, Lieutenant.
2: Yes, it looks like it, Mr. Wyman.
3: Well, what are you going to do now, Lieutenant?
2: I'll go get that native, and then I'm going to have a few words with your friend, Jungle Jim Bradley.

0: Unaware of the impending visit from the lieutenant of police, Jungle Jim and Colo finish their packing.
1: There. I guess that takes care of everything, Colo.
2: Yes, each one.
3: Jim? Oh, Jim, I'm waiting.
1: Be right with you, Lil. Start to pile the stuff in the sky wagon, Colo. This was in first.
4: Jim! Hey, Jim! Holy Saint Patrick! I've run all the way out here to get here before he did. Has he been here?
1: Has who been here? Who are you talking about, Pat?
4: The police lieutenant.
1: No, of course he hasn't been here. Why should he be?
4: Oh, sure, and he says he's coming out here after making out his report about the sudden and third demise of that namby-pamby fella.
1: Mamba? Is he dead?
4: Dead as can be. You see, Jim, he was... Oh, holy, you better run for it, Jim. Here comes the lieutenant on the double.
1: Pat, I have got nothing to hide. Why should I run? I expected this little visit. Just go and tell Lil to get her engine warmed up. I'll be ready to take off in a minute.
4: Lil? You mean Shanghai, Lil? You're going to trust your neck with her?
1: Yes, Pat. She's going to fly me to Shanghai to see the American consul.
4: Well, what do you know about that now? The little lemon face gets himself all killed on account of you being wanted. And, well, what's going to happen next?
1: You're going to tell Lil I'll be right with her, that's what. She's waiting in her plane behind those trees there, Pat.
5: Bradley? Jungle Jim Bradley?
1: Here I am, Lieutenant, waiting for you.
5: I want to ask you a few questions, Bradley.
1: Oh, fire away, but make it snappy, will you? I'm in a hurry.
5: You reported the shooting of the Chinese Lo Tung, didn't you?
1: Yes, I was there when he got shot.
5: How did he get shot? That's what I'm trying to find out.
1: The bullet came through the window. The killer must have been in a big tree just beside the hotel.
5: Sure you didn't have anything to do with it?
1: Lieutenant, here's my brand of cartridge. I'll gamble my life it doesn't match the one you found in Lo Tung.
5: Let's see it.
1: Here.
5: Now let's have a look at the bullets in your gun.
1: Gladly. Here you are.
5: Well, it looks as if you're telling the truth, Bradley. These bullets aren't mates of the one that killed that Chinese.
1: I hate to say this, Lieutenant, but I told you so.
5: Yeah.
1: And now, if you'll excuse me, I've got a little date in Shanghai.
5: Well, Bradley, since I've no evidence to hold you, I suppose I'll have to let you go.
3: Hurry up, Jim. We should have left ages ago.
4: Sure, and what did you say to the lieutenant, Jim?
1: I simply told him the truth, Pat. And the truth will always make you free. Well, so long, Pat. Take care of yourself and that darling pipe of yours.
4: Sure, and I will that, Jim. And every time I light it up, I'll think of you, I will. Good luck to you, and I hope to be seeing you around here again soon.
1: Oh, thanks, Pat. All right, Colo, climb aboard.
6: Yes, Ituan.
7: You'll find your helmets on the seats, Jim. And they're fitted with earphones, so we can talk to each other in the air.
1: Huh? That's a great idea. Can I tune you out if I get tired of you?
7: That won't be necessary. I'll be too busy to gossip. Okay now?
1: Well, we're as okay as we'll probably ever be, Lil.
7: And here we go. Pick those blocks out, Finn.
4: Right.
8: Well, good night. Turn it up, will you?
9: When Jim, look.
1: Where? Oh, say, Lil.
3: Yes, Jim?
1: There's a plane following us.
3: Another plane? Has it got a purple triangle on it?
1: Yes. By Jove, there's one on each wing. Lil, what does this purple triangle mean?
0: What does the purple triangle mean, and to what new adventures will this mysterious symbol lead Jungle Jim? These dramatic adventures of Jungle Jim are based on episodes pictured in full-color action pictures appearing in the Comic Weekly, the big Comic Weekly distributed with your Hearst Sunday newspapers everywhere. 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
10: 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Here's an episode of Broadway Is My Beat. This episode originally aired Saturday, July 25th, 1953, 73 years ago today. Its title, Stacy Parker.
2: Broadway's My Beat, from Times Square to Columbus Circle, the gaudiest, the most violent, the lonesomest mile in the world. Broadway's My Beat, transcribed with Larry Thor as Detective Danny Clover. In the high noon blaze of July, Broadway walks soft, Broadway walks slow. The dream walk, the careful walk, rhythm to a regret for things that have not yet been. Because other summers have flowed in this street and other winds, and in their ebbing, the erratic gutter dance of the litter of the season, the snapshot of the July bathing beauty torn in half, then torn again and once more. The phone number written in lipstick on a barroom napkin, crushed, thrown against an alley wall, because it was a number that rang shrill on emptiness. No answer was the code for last summer. But this time it'll be different. So walk into it. But soft. And in the East 60s, in the apartment where I was, where Detective Mugovan was, July sun, filtered and cooled by linen draperies, cut summer flowers floating in crystal vessels, sun dancing on the backs of tropical fish drifting in glass cages. The other thing, the man huddled in death, shot, murdered.
6: The man doesn't, strictly speaking, belong here, Danny.
2: Oh?
6: As near as I can make out, the apartment is owned by a Johnny and Anna Lynn.
2: Hmm?
6: A couple of letters addressed to them that way on the desk. Snapshot album in the bedroom got engraved on its cover, The Life of Johnny and Anna Lynn. A nice-looking couple. Real nice. A matchbook's got Johnny and Anna printed on them. Good-looking couple. Both of them. Man and the woman.
2: Where'd you find on him?
6: The usual stuff, things a well-dressed man in his profession would carry. Gold cigarette case, gold money clip with money. A wallet, alligator. Gold tip.
2: Off the dime, Mugovan.
6: Oh, yeah. His driver's license, identification card, business cards, all of them say he's... wait a minute. Stacy Parker, jeweler to the discriminating, 617 Madison Avenue.
2: Those liquor stains on the sofa and rug.
6: Bourbon. That's how some people live. Bourbon highs at noon, a booze brunch. It's a way to live. A way to entertain.
2: Whoever it was must have stood close to him.
6: It happens like that sometimes. Nice place, huh, Danny?
2: Yeah.
6: Owned and run by a nice-looking couple who just don't happen to be around. Drink and kill, then maybe go take a walk to where it's shady and cool.
2: The way you figure, huh, Mugovan?
6: Happens like that sometimes. Okay, if I put the call into the boys now.
2: Yeah, I'll do that, Mugovan. For an instant after that, somehow, time reversed itself in the mind's eye. Look about the room, the beautifully furnished room, the room warmed by sun and the oddments of love. Books, a sonata opened on the piano rack, and on the mantelpiece a stone figure worn smooth by the touch of hands. And consider that before this day it was a room for living. Yesterday, Mr. John Lynn and wife Anna sat here and talked here and had a life here. Then from outside, the intruding sounds, and suddenly the room becomes other things. An overturned glass, whiskey spilled on a rug, and violence, and death. Murder done at high noon. Get with it. Leave there. Take the swift and noiseless elevator ride downstairs. Main lobby. The desk. Show a badge. Ask for the manager. Be directed to an office near the main door. Go there.
9: Please come in. Sit down, please.
2: Thanks.
9: Please?
2: That's right.
9: Your name, please?
2: Danny Clover.
9: Indeed. Mine's Burton. M. Norton Burton.
2: Yeah, I know. It's on the door. It's on your desk, and there you are.
9: Yes. Yes, indeed. You know, of course, this is not our first murder. In 46, Mr. Goodenough did away with Mrs. Goodenough up in 516, strangled her with a bedsheet. Also a triangle slaying. Your department worked
2: fast on it. You think the murder upstairs is a result of a triangle?
9: I'd have no way of knowing, but on the face of it, if you want my opinion...
2: No, we don't. Not if you have no way of knowing.
9: I see. What can I do for you, Mr. Clover?
2: The man who's dead upstairs, he...
9: I saw him.
2: You saw him come in?
9: Indeed not. I stuck my head in the door while your people were milling about. Then I came down here and waited for you. You came.
2: You know who the man was?
9: No.
11: Well, tell me something about Mr. and Mrs. Lynn.
9: They're out. I was standing in the lobby about an hour ago. They walked out, arms about each other as usual.
11: What do you mean?
9: I don't appreciate lovemaking in public places. Mr. and Mrs. Lynn always walk through my lobby, arms about each other. That's lovemaking in public places.
11: Well, what else can you tell me about them?
9: They paid their rent, which ended our responsibility one to the other. I know nothing else about them, except their exhibitionism in my lobby, which might be something, you know, which might be I'm not too far off when I suggest triangle to you. A man murdered in the apartment of a married couple? What does it suggest to you, sweetness in life?
11: I'll let you know, Mr. Burton. Thanks a lot.
2: And leave there and ride the humid July streets and at intervals pause briefly for the traffic-bewildered conquerors from out of town and for pavement stickball games and for the sandaled girl who walks lazily across the squad car's path, drains the stoplight down to its last drop of scarlet. It's summer in the city. And the pulse is slow, and in the places of waiting, they'll wait. And at headquarters finally, and fill out the report on violence and death. Issue the all-points bulletin for the pickup of Johnny and Anna Lynn. Then back uptown to Madison Avenue to a jeweler's shop for the discriminating. To glass cases lined with somber velvet, glinting with the precious stones that sleep under lock and key. That can be kissed awake by the caress of money. And the man in striped pants, in the dark silk jacket, proper attire for a handler of jewels.
12: It goes to show.
11: What, Mr. Miller? Show what?
12: How a man can leave his place of business, walk to someplace else in the noonday sun, and fall down exhausted from a bullet. That's what.
11: That's how Mr. Parker's death impresses you?
12: Mr. Parker was my boss. He said from clerk I could maybe work up to apprentice jeweler, and master. Then partners, maybe. It was very impressive how he laid it out to me. This is the impression I get from his getting killed. Now?
11: What?
12: Now I can never live up to those nice things he laid out for me. A whole new career of nothing is open to me. That's what.
11: Tell me about your boss, Mr. Miller.
12: You want an obituary from me for my late lamented employer? I haven't had experience.
11: Now just tell me about him.
12: Nice fellow. Nice reputation in the trade. Handled himself real nice with both sellers and buyers. Sometimes a derelict one is in here, Mr. Clover. In a piece of newspaper, he's got a jewel that would make you cry. Mr. Parker would buy from him real nice. Then sell at four times the price. But nice.
11: Was he married? Did he have a family?
12: No. And no. This was his family. In these cases... What's locked in the vault in the back room. Sometimes, after a real good day, he'd blow me to a martini, then walk away before I finished. This was his family.
11: He was here this morning?
12: He's got the only key to the shop. He was here. I can prove it to you. I got in.
11: Then, after a little while, he went out.
12: Just how it was.
11: To call on Mr. and Mrs. Lynn.
12: Just how it was. Except he laughed and passed a remark when he told me where he was going. But you wouldn't know about that.
11: Why was he calling on the Lynns?
12: With the Lynns, my boss enjoyed the role of bill collector, personally. They ran up a bill, he went to collect, personally.
11: And the remark he made before he left, what was it?
12: You know, I forget. Mr. Parker was all the time passing remarks, right over my head. Maybe I should have jotted them down, then I wouldn't forget.
11: Or maybe it'll come to you, Mr. Miller. Real soon, like next time we talk.
12: Maybe. I gotta close up now, Mr. Clover. I gotta go order a sign that says closed, account of death. It's the custom among merchants on the avenue. Bye, Mr. Clover.

0: Danny?
1: Come on in, Gino.
2: As good as done. I want to explain to you why I came in late this morning, Danny. Oh,
1: that's okay, Gino. I didn't even know anything about it.
2: It was my morning for Marshall.
1: What?
2: Marshall. Marshall Renbaum, the boy who lives across the street. This morning he left for the Catskills for 2 weeks summer camp. Every year Mr. and Mrs. Renbaum send him to me for a talking to before he goes to summer boys camp on how to conduct himself.
1: Oh, what did you tell him?
2: What I told him last year. If he gets jags back-to-back, he should wait till the second time around before he raises. Things like that. You know, Danny, boys camp law.
1: Gino.
2: Last year, Marshall stayed 3 weeks from what my advice did for him during the first two.
1: Gino, do you have anything for me?
2: Medical examiner's report, Danny. The deceased, Mr. Stacy Parker, died instantly from a bullet wound of .32 caliber, which pierced the temporal lobe, thereby proving, without a shadow of a doubt, that the holder of the gun was standing sideways to the deceased. Also, paraffin tests revealed that the said shot was fired from up close and...
1: Pardon me a minute, Jim.
2: Goes without saying.
1: Danny Clover speaking.
3: Mugovan, Danny. Just got a call from Officer Kendall from a call box on 110th Street. Thinks she's located Mr. and Mrs. Lynn.
1: Where?
3: East River Drive, Danny, in a parked car. Kendall will be waiting for you at the corner of the drive at 111th.
1: Right.

0: That car right across the street, sir.
1: How long they've been parked, officer?
0: Over an hour. I walked over to tell them there was restricted parking. Saw who they were. Called in without disturbing them. You'll see why.
1: Yeah.
2: Quit telling me you didn't mean...
1: Mr. Lynn?
2: You the police?
1: That's right.
2: You must be looking for us. My wife shot a man to death.
3: Yes. Yes, I did.

0: You are listening to Broadway's My Beat, written by Morton Fine and David Friedkin, and starring Larry Thor as Detective Danny Clover. Going somewhere? To the beach? To the mountains? Maybe a joyride on a lovely summer evening. Yes, you are thinking of getting out the old or new jalopy and hitting the road. Just remember when you do that millions of other people have exactly the same idea. So be sure you make it a joyride. Don't be a road hog and never let another car pass you. Don't be a neck craner and keep turning around to talk to your passengers. If you really want to enjoy your ride, keep within the speed limit. Keep your eyes on the car ahead. And don't try any nip-ups on the highways. When it's July, the heat that puffs down on Broadway causes minor miracles along its way. The natives festoon themselves with washable prints depicting surfboard riders, old Mount Fujiyama, and proverbs of the day. And you can tell the boys from the girls by the drape of the shirt tail, whether it's knotted in front or it just hangs there. And the season is vintage for the pineapple juice. The mail heavy with postcards from Camp Joy Joy on the Hudson. Saltwater taffy from Atlantic City. And genuine pine needles from the Catskills. And those that send them, deserters. Don't mind them. Put on your Hawaiian shirt and Broadway's all yours. And at headquarters, the new July day, interrogation room and the buzz of the electric fan and murder suspect and husband, Mr. and Mrs. Johnny Lynn.
1: It wasn't so bad, was it, dear?
2: What?
1: I mean, spending the night in jail, it wasn't so bad. I mean, I didn't mind it.
2: It was terrible. I woke up in the middle of the night. I woke up sober and I didn't know where I was. I screamed. The matron told me where I was. And I remembered.
1: Everything?
2: Yes.
3: Your husband means about Stacy Parker, Mrs. Lynn. You remember shooting him?
2: Johnny?
1: Yes, dear?
2: Why are they holding you?
1: I guess we didn't make a lot of sense last night, Anna, the way we were drinking. Did we make a lot of sense, Mr. Clover?
3: Your wife was saying she shot Stacy Parker. You were saying she didn't mean it.
2: I guess I didn't.
3: You feel better this morning, Mrs. Lynn?
2: Well, I'm frightened, that's all. What I did, what's happening now?
1: Just tell him the way it happened.
2: Yes.
3: Well, go on, Mrs. Lynn.
2: Mr. Parker came over to the apartment in the morning.
3: Why did he come to your place?
1: To collect a bill. He's a jeweler. I bought a watch from him.
3: Why didn't he just bill you?
1: How do I know why? The doorbell rang. I answered it. There he was. He said he'd come to collect his bill. I told him to come in.
2: And we started to drink. Don't forget that, Johnny.
1: And we started to drink.
3: Pretty early in the day, wasn't it?
1: What time do you start to drink, Clover?
3: Why did you kill Stacy Parker, Mrs. Lynn?
2: Mr. Parker stayed. Johnny went into the shower. Mr. Parker told me I looked attractive in the morning.
1: And he went after her. Anna said she screamed, but I didn't hear her on account of the showers being on.
3: So you shot him?
2: Yes. Yes, I did.
3: You want to show me how it happened?
1: After what she's just been through. You're tired, baby.
2: Frightened. I don't want to talk anymore.
3: We're going to have to hold both of you.
2: I don't care. I don't care what you do. I'm not going to talk anymore.

0: Danny Clover speaking.
1: Mugovan down here. I'm in the Lynn apartment. Can you come up?
0: What for?
1: Been nosing around, found some things. Things maybe you ought to see. You coming?
0: Right away.
2: Yeah, take a look in this carved chest, Danny. It was locked, draped with a shawl. I got it open.
0: Mm-hmm.
2: All these ladies' handbags. A stack of boxes. They got ladies' holes in them. All that stuff just thrown in, then locked up, covered with a shawl. Now, what do you figure this lady's handbag is worth, Danny?
0: Well, I wouldn't know.
2: It's French. Here, see?
0: Yeah?
2: Made in France. Never used. The lace was made by hand.
0: Beautiful.
2: My wife stood in front of a shop window once and explained a bag like this to me. Then she caught her breath, stopped explaining. I wonder what it's worth. That whole slew in there, just as pretty.
0: What else did you find?
2: Hey, wait a minute. I want to show you something. Yeah, this box of ladies' hose. You ever see it more sheer than
0: no,
2: that?
0: No, I asked you what else.
2: Oh, yeah, you did. Over here, Danny. Linen closet. Got to show you. Yeah, just I'll lift this stuff out so you can see back on the shelf.
0: Perfumes. Imported. Rare. Delicate bottles.
2: Yeah, my wife keeps stuff like that on her dresser in the bedroom where she can see it. Two bottles toilet water. One for evening. When she gets an evening.
0: You can put the linens back now, Muggy.
2: Maybe it's the latest fad, huh, Danny? Stash the exotic perfumes in the linen closet so the sheets will smell nice. Fad, huh?
0: Anything else?
2: Oh, yeah, in Mrs. Lynn's bedroom. Right in here. On the nightstand next to her bed. This jewel box. All this jewelry, all snarled up, knotted. Real pretty stuff. Some expensive, some not. There's a hat box on the top shelf of the closet filled with more stuff like this. And a pillowcase stuffed with little art objects hidden behind the refrigerator in the kitchen. Want to see?
0: Never mind.
2: That's right, never mind. We've seen it all before, huh, Danny?
0: Yeah. Yes?
3: Mr. Lynn?
0: Who is this?
3: Fred Wright of the Wright Department Stores. Hello again, Mr. Lynn.
0: Hello.
3: The usual thing, Mr. Lynn. Our monthly chat. It's overdue.
0: Chat?
3: Someone's listening, huh? The missus? Hmm? Make your monthly excuse to the pretty Mrs. Lynn and come down, huh? Right away, Mr. Lynn? Thank you, right away.
0: Keep looking, Muggerman, then check me at headquarters.

0: every month. I give him a list of what wifey has heisted. He pays me, sits right where you're sitting, writes me a check without a whimper. Clean, no bargaining, no cops, nothing. Just a check. I don't mind. Why should I mind? Nobody gets hurt.
1: Back to headquarters, then, in the office. And through the walls, the echoes of a day's violence droned on teletype and typewriter. And from the open window, the murmuring of the summer city, and the beat of July sun against steel and stone and pavement. And a gull that glides a swift curve, catches light on its wing, vanishes. Sit at the desk, listen, watch. And try to piece together the elements that have separately, then in joined climax, contrived the death of the jeweler, Stacy Parker. And a confession to his murder from a woman whose hunger for beauty made her steal and lock away and hide the things of beauty. A woman whose husband paid for her secret thefts and who was gentle with her and who was angry at the abrupt questions put to a confessed murderer. Try. And welcome the interruption.
2: Got things for you, Danny.
1: Hey, you look hot, Muggerman. Take off your coat. Relax.
2: Yeah, I'll do that. Hustle around the way I did, Danny. Your shirt gets clammy. Nothing you can do about it. Hey, what do you know? A cool breeze.
1: You been places?
2: Yeah. To a bank, mostly.
1: Oh?
2: I looked around the Lynn apartment some more, Danny, the way you told me. And what I found, it sent me hustling to a bank.
1: What'd you find?
2: Oh, in my coat pocket. Wait a minute, I'll show you. These checks. Some canceled. One not. They were in the desk. Oh, before you look at them, Danny, tell me something.
1: All right. Can't think of a thing.
2: No, all that loot we found in the Lynn apartment. Hey, what do you figure it comes to? In round figures. Come on, tell me.
1: I don't know. But you do, don't you, Michael?
2: $10,000. I hacked the stuff down to the boys in technical. They gave me a quick appraisal. $10,000, they figure. Even with the jewels. Now, look at the check on top made out to Stacy Parker. The uncanceled one. And signed Johnny Lynn.
1: Hmm. $60,000.
2: Tidy sum, huh?
1: You found it, then you hustled to the bank.
2: Yeah, I talked to a Mr. Lebo there. He knew all about it. This kind of money impresses even bank tellers.
1: Muggerman, I know you're hot. You've been through a lot.
2: I'm coming to it, Danny. Give me a chance to breathe, huh? Now, this Stacy Parker brought this check into cash. The teller asked him to wait a minute because there wasn't that kind of money in Lynn's checking account.
1: But it's not canceled. What happened?
2: Well, it goes like this, Danny. The teller called Lynn, asked what to do about the check Mr. Parker just brought in. Lynn said, let me talk to Mr. Parker. He did. Parker and Lynn talked for a few minutes, then Parker hung up.
1: All right, what else?
2: That's all. Parker thanked the teller, took the check. Left, without cashing it.
1: Wait a minute. This check...
2: I wondered when you'd notice. You're right. It's been raised. From $6,000 to $60,000.
1: You did real fine, Muggerman. Thanks a lot.

0: In here, Mr. Lynn.
1: Oh, wait a minute.
0: Why?
1: When am I getting out of this place? I've got to get outside. I've got to arrange about my wife's defense.
0: In here. Well, sit down. Gino.
2: She's out here, Danny.
0: Send her in. Let's cool her off in here. Well, sit down, Mrs. Lynn. How do you feel?
3: Johnny.
1: You look fine, baby.
3: It's awful. Everything's so ugly. Look at me. Look at the way I look.
1: You'll be all right, baby.
0: You're going to have to get used to it, Mrs. Lynn. Penitentiary is even worse.
3: I can't stand it, Johnny.
1: Baby, baby.
3: I told you, Johnny, I can't stand it.
0: Yeah, it's hard for a woman like you. A woman who likes pretty things.
1: All women like pretty things.
0: All women don't steal them.
1: All right, she killed a man. You don't have to get cute about it.
3: He knows about me, Johnny.
1: You got a wife, Clover?
0: No.
1: You don't know anything.
0: How long have you been covering up for her?
1: What do you mean?
0: Covering up for her, paying for what she's stolen.
3: Tell him what the doctor said, Johnny.
1: He wouldn't understand.
0: Kleptomaniac's no rarity to the police, Mr. Lynn. We know about their compulsion to steal, the reasons for it.
1: Okay, so you know. You know about her and you know about me. Now a thing's happened, a terrible thing. My wife's killed a man. I've got to get out of here and do something about it.
3: Johnny.
1: I said it'll be all right.
0: Mr. Lynn.
3: What?
0: I saw the things you stole. Beautiful things. Exquisite things. Expensive, soft, gold. Sheer. You hid them away. Why?
3: Ashamed. So ashamed.

0: But you like it. Like it.
1: Yes. Yes, I do. When I'm alone... When I'm alone, I take them out and I touch them. And from these things, I... I don't know, it's a feeling. The things you buy me, Johnny, I never get that feeling from them.
0: It's all over now, all the pretty things, for a long time.
1: Johnny.
0: I told you.
1: Johnny.
0: Listen to me, Anna.
1: Johnny, you got me drunk. Before that man, before Mr. Parker came to the apartment yesterday, you got me drunk. But you know what? I wasn't drunk, Johnny.
0: Sure, sure.
1: All the time, even when this man found us in the car, I wasn't drunk. Johnny... Honey, I can't stand this place.
0: Listen, baby, it's going to be all right.
1: Tell him, Johnny.
0: I know about the check, Mr. Lynn. I know how it was raised and why it was raised. Blackmail. Stacy Parker raised that check from $6,000 to $60,000. He tried to cash it, couldn't. Came to you.
1: I'm sorry, Johnny. You know, I tell you, I'm sorry. I can't help it. I see something pretty, I gotta have it. The doctor told you why. I don't understand why.
0: My wife. My beautiful wife. My thieving wife.
1: Look. Look, honey. I knew what you were doing all the while. When you shot that man, told me I did it. It was all right. I wanted to make it up to you some way. Because of what I've done to you. Because I'm what you say, a thief. And what you've gone through for me. But... I can't stand it. I can't stay in this place. It's ugly. It makes me ugly. I can't stand it.
0: She can't stand it. That's my wife, and she can't stand it. What do you think I've stood all these years? What do you think's been happening to me? You think I'm a... Okay, Clover, I'm your boy.

Night turns into Broadway, and it's a corner torn out of a jagged dream, the stuff of nightmare. The million colors, and the mob, and Blair that ebbs, screams again, and the faces darting, wavering, and lost forever. It's Broadway, the gaudiest, the most violent, the lonesomest mile in the world. Broadway, my beat.

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The program is transcribed and directed by Elliot Lewis, with musical score composed and conducted by Alexander Courage. In tonight's story, Mary Jane Croft was heard as Anna Lynn, and High Everback as Johnny Lynn. Featured in the cast were Byron Kane, Edgar Barrier, and Bob Bruce. Bill Anders speaking.

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0: 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You just heard an episode of Broadway Is My Beat, which originally aired Saturday, July 25th, 1953, 73 years ago today, titled Stacy Parker. Here's an episode of Broadway Is My Beat. This episode originally aired Sunday, July 25th, 1954, 72 years ago today. Its title, Katie Lane.
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2: When shadows drift to the canyon streets and the beginning moon starts to ride, Broadway sends up its manufactured stars, giving notice that night is here. Then around every corner, the fingers beckon and gather up the crowds, so fury is funneled down the avenue. Each in his own way, make time stand still, that's the trick, or make it dance, or softly sigh, or hug you close. Pick your dream. It's anything you want on Broadway. And east on 47th Gray Granite Area, sometimes devoted to Gray Granite Enterprise, as for example Los Amigos Athletic Club, where I was, second floor. Locker room off the swimming pool, and the towel-swathed and very concerned man.
3: Is he hurt bad?
2: I don't know, Mr. Anderson. They got him across the hall on one of the tables, and there's a doctor there with him.
3: What made him
2: That's not the question right now. The question is, why did you slug him and then run all around the building like you were...
3: I got hysterical. I thought when I pushed him and he slipped and fell down and he didn't move, I'd killed him. So I ran around and told everybody, called for help and got first aid. I guess I'm not very good in a pinch.
2: Now, why did you slug him?
3: Pushed him?
2: Oh?
3: Let's just get that straight, that's all.
2: Okay, just tell me what happened.
3: Well, we just finished doing our 10 lengths together up and down the pool, took our shower, and came right in here. We'd open our lockers.
4: Danny?
2: Oh, hi, Muggerman. This is Jesse Anderson, Detective Muggerman.
4: Hi, Mr. Anderson.
2: Mr. Anderson is the man who...
3: Pushed Marty Lane, not hit him, pushed him.
4: Well, whatever you did to him, he's lying on a rubbing table unconscious, Mr. Anderson. The doctor's shaking his head sadly.
3: Did I kill him?
4: No. But the doc says probably he's got a fractured skull. How bad, he can't tell until he's taken to a hospital and x-rayed.
3: Listen, I like Marty Lane.
2: Is this where he lives? This address in his wallet?
3: Let me see. Yeah, that's right. Listen, I'm trying to tell you, whatever happens to him, it's not my fault. I want to make a positive statement to that effect, and I want you to...
2: You opened your lockers, and then what happened?
3: Huh? Oh, I remembered I left my towel in the shower room, so I went back there to look for it.
2: And what?
3: I came back here, and Marty was going through my pockets.
4: Doing what? Stealing?
3: Well, what do you go through someone's pockets for, to leave surprises?
4: Right now, with your friend in there maybe dying, we can do without the lip. Was he stealing?
3: I don't know.
2: What does that mean?
3: He looked like he was searching for something, like he knew what he was looking for.
2: Did he find it?
3: I don't think so. He saw me and asked what the heck I was doing spying on him. I said, now look here. And he came over and swung on me. I'm a fairly agile man. Maybe I don't look it, but
4: you
3: I...
4: You ducked.
3: Yeah, I did.
2: Then you pushed him.
3: Defending myself. Look, it's a slippery floor.
4: And all you did was push him.
3: Look, I like the guy. Twice a week after work, we play handball and go our 10 lengths. You think I try to kill him? Now, do I look like that kind of a boy?
2: See that he gets dressed, Muggerman. Take him downtown. Leave there and out into the night street. Street that holds a dimly heard echo of Broadway 3 blocks away. Car ride now downtown. Mission to break the news to an injured man's wife. West 28th, the injured man's address found in his wallet. 1212. brownstone converted into apartments. And the directory reads, Mr. and Mrs. Martin Lane, 2C, on a hand-inked card. Up the self-service elevator and down a corridor of red and luminescent carpet and green wallpaper, jungle foliage-type decor. Department 2C is halfway down. Mrs. Lane?
5: She's home. Just give a little time.
2: Okay.
5: This time every Wednesday. Oh, go ahead. Knock again.
2: You were saying about this time every Wednesday?
5: I'm a baker.
2: Then bread smells good.
5: Well, here, go ahead. Take a whiff.
2: About this time every Wednesday?
5: I deliver bread. Well, Mrs. Lane is a girl who likes for a dinner a fresh loaf of bread from the oven. She... mind if I do?
2: No, go ahead.
5: Mrs. Lane? It's me, Charlie. Charlie the baker. Mrs. Something's wrong.
2: Oh?
5: Something's wrong. For 3 years, Monday, Wednesday, and Friday, I bring freshly baked bread. Mrs. Lane? It's me, Charlie. Something's wrong. We better get the manager. She hasn't missed for 3 years, and at 5 o'clock she called me and told me tonight the kind of bread she wanted.
2: Let's try the door.
5: Something's wrong. It's me, Mrs. Lane. It's Charlie the baker. I told you. What'd she do, faint or something?
2: Dead. She's been strangled. A silence then in the room. And below, in the street, the drift of summer voices. The droning city heard clearly now. A puff of wind that moved the lace curtain, moved a strand of hair across the woman's face. I phoned in the death. The next morning, positive identification was made from fingerprints checked out against a driver's license found in the woman's belongings. She was Mrs. Marty Lane, wife of Marty Lane, who was in the Polytechnic Hospital from a head injury. I called the hospital and was told Mr. Lane was improved, but still incoherent, still dazed with shock, and told that the staff had read or heard of his wife's murder and would keep the knowledge from him pending further instructions from me. Legwork, then, at the Lane apartment house. A neighbor of theirs in the apartment across the hall.
6: You're perfectly welcome to come in if you want, Mr. Clover. There's no need for you to stand out here, hat in hand.
2: Well, thank you.
6: Well, I missed all the excitement last night.
2: Oh?
6: My husband and I were at the park, and... why don't you sit over there, Mr. Clover? It's cooler there.
2: Yes, thank you.
6: Yes, like I said, I missed all the excitement. There, Harry and I were in the park. Harry's my husband. Just lying there on the grass, watching the other people, and all the while, Katie was right here, right in this apartment building, getting herself killed. I go on and on like a talking machine, don't I?
2: That's all right, Mrs. Brewster. People...
6: No. Other people react differently. Like to Katie's death, I mean. I've seen how they reacted right in this building. They're very quiet or scared or very cynical. Harry's a little like that. Me, I just babble on and on and on because, well...
2: Why, Mrs. Brewster?
6: I liked Katie. I liked her very much.
2: And you were good friends?
6: I suppose you could call us that. We liked each other.
2: You had mutual interests?
6: Mutual interests, yes. As all women have. We talked about our husbands, their faults, and what was especially nice about them, and the times they were especially nice, and we'd set each other's hair if one or the other of us was going out on a party.
2: Did Mrs. Lane get along all right with her husband?
6: What?
2: I said, did...
6: Yes, I know what you said. It's just struck me so odd a question like that has to be asked that...
2: And did they get along all right?
6: But they adored each other. I know they did. I often watched them when we were together, all of us. Sort of eavesdrop watching. They did little things, and I know they adored each other. And she made no great effort, just the way she was.
2: I don't understand.
6: Well, I mean, she never wore fancy slick clothes or makeup or anything like that. She dressed simply. Her face was her own, and they loved each other. Except
2: what?
6: Oh, don't prick up your ears like that. It wasn't anything.
2: What was it?
6: Oh, just that Katie told me once her husband was a stick in the mud. Not a lot of fun. And I said to her, are you kidding? I've watched you two, I said. And she started to laugh, too, and said, no, he was an angel. Just... I feel ashamed. I don't know why I've talked so much about that. Katie dead. Katie murdered, and I... Please, if you don't mind.
2: She moved to a chair, sat down in sudden weariness. When I thanked her, her hands hid her face from me. I left. Check out now the other neighbors in the apartment house. Reaction to the death of Mrs. Lane about the way Mrs. Brewster had said. Quiet, frightened, cynical. which meant who cares, I was told by a cynical young woman. But a consensus to be drawn. Mr. and Mrs. Lane were fine people. Quiet, very nice, very friendly, didn't offend, didn't bother anyone. Fine and good persons, admirable human beings. Consensus with which Sergeant Gino Tartaglia differed.
7: That Marty Lane, Danny, he's got a record that goes back 6 years. A record as long as my arm.
2: What are you talking about?
7: Record, Danny. Record is dug out by Detective Mugovan. Lane's name on the blotter and so
2: what
7: forth.
2: What kind of record?
7: Well, no felonies, Danny. Nothing like that. Just minor misdemeanors. Oh. Brushes with the law. No respect to an officer. Drunk driving. Disturbing the peace. Bar brawls. Like that. But as long as my arm. Now, his missus...
2: What about her?
7: Also on the book. By her maiden name. But just once, Danny. June 1950. For hefting a stein of beer through the plate glass of a bar window and handed another stein by a fellow named of Howard Graham, which she threw at the bar mirror.
2: What are you talking about?
7: Mugovan checked him out, Danny, and brought him in. Said you should talk to him. Very interesting conversationalist.
2: Howard Graham?
7: Who's been waiting outside for you for an hour.
2: Bring him in.
7: Mr. Graham, this way to see Danny Clover.
2: Thank you, Gino. You can go. Have a chair, Mr. Graham.
8: Yeah, thanks.
2: Seems that you knew Mrs. Katie Lane.
8: Especially when she wasn't a missus. Especially when she was just Katie Heglin.
2: You got arrested once.
8: Yeah, we got arrested, me and Katie. But for the one time you arrested her, you must have missed it 1,000.
2: Well, what are you talking about?
8: That's what Detective Mugovan asked me.
2: Did you tell him?
8: Mm-hmm.
2: Well, tell me, too.
8: Well, Katie was wild. What I mean is she was wild. There was a time once in Harlem, in the village once. She pulled the same thing, the very same thing, and nobody arrested her.
2: Detective Mugovan told you she was dead?
8: He didn't have to, I read it. And I remembered Katie like she used to be with me. I told the detective about...
2: You know her husband?
8: Yeah, I know him. Marty was more Katie's style than me. I couldn't keep up. So he took her away from me, married her.
2: You ever see him afterwards?
8: They invited me up a few times after. I got so I didn't go anymore, though.
2: Why not?
8: Oh, I don't know. They were changed. Not the same people. Couldn't have fun like the old times.
2: What do you mean?
8: Just that. No fun. They'd done something to each other. Katie was like another woman. Marty like another man.
2: Why, I still
8: they
2: don't...
8: They were very good people. Angels. They had very good thoughts, Katie especially. One thing I know.
2: What?
8: Like I said, she changed. She thought good thoughts, though, so she's practically a cinch to make, haven't I? Yeah, sure. Sure she is. Katie's a cinch.

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1: Late July, and the sun bursts over Broadway. 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And still they walk it. Walk the avenues of the sun. The tourists, the gawkers, the conquerors, the sleepwalkers. For the hawkers of Broadway have summer gimmicks to sell, not to be had elsewhere. And the tipsters of Broadway, a winner to be whispered such as was never known. And the sentimentalists of Broadway, a poem never before heard, crooned softly into the ear. So think fast. Make a choice. Summer is short. And at headquarters, early morning of July, the talk, heat-weary, against background of drone spun by the electric fan.
2: They'll bring Anderson right up, Danny.
1: Drone spun by Detective Mugovan.
2: You got a thought on it, Danny?
1: Well, Dr. Kaczynski's report says Mrs. Lane was strangled at approximately 5 in the evening, just after she called the baker.
2: When do we get to talk to her husband, Danny?
1: Oh, I checked the hospital a little while ago. He's still in no shape.
2: Be helpful if we could talk to him.
1: Yes, Gino?
3: Mr. Anderson, Danny. Officer Curcio just brought him up.
1: Okay, bring him in. Sit down, Mr. Anderson.
4: Look, how long are you people...
1: Shall we find out what happens to Mr. Lane from the push you gave him? You said it was a push. A couple other things.
4: How is he? How's Marty?
2: Not good, Mr. Anderson. We just got through asking a little while ago. Marty's not good. Go on, sit down.
1: You and your friend Marty come to the athletic club twice a week, that right?
4: That's right, twice a week.
1: How'd Marty get there?
4: What?
1: How did Marty get there?
4: Why, his wife drove him there.
1: You sure?
4: Of course I'm sure. Why should I lie about a thing like that?
2: Yeah, nobody says you're lying. Just tell us how you know Mr. Lane's wife drove him to the gym club twice a week.
4: I know because I see her. I see her drive up.
1: Oh.
4: Yeah, I see her. I always get to the club earlier than Marty. I wait for him in a reading room. Take my chair near the window, watch for him, wait for him, have a drink, read. Watch the passers-by. Watch for Marty, wait for him. Katie brings him twice a week.
1: Another question, Mr. Anderson. You said you caught Marty going through your things. What was he looking for?
4: I told you, I don't know. You're trying to get me mixed up? What are you...
2: Come on, Mr. Anderson. I'll give you back to Officer Curcio.
1: Which Mugovan did. And then a little before noon, there was a phone call.
5: The thing, Danny, the Lane automobile. It's not in their apartment garage. Nobody knows where it is.
1: The car license number was obtained from the traffic bureau, relayed to the squad cars and the men on the beats. The Lane automobile was located in a parking lot near the Los Amigos Athletic Club, towed into the police garage. A short while later...
2: Just came here from the lab, Danny. Here, take a look.
1: Oh, thanks. No prints found on the steering wheel of the Lane automobile. Other prints on door and glass, too smudged.
2: Well, maybe Mrs. Lane wore gloves, Danny.
1: In this weather?
2: Well, some women do. Some women wear gloves in the summer because it's a fashion. Lady drives a car,
1: she's got to neighbors of hers. I didn't get the impression Mrs. Lane was a fashionable woman.
2: The other possibility is the wheel was wiped clean so as to get rid...
1: Let's talk to Anderson again.
2: Yeah, let's. I'll get him.

0: Right in here, Mr. Anderson.
1: Yeah, I'm beginning to know your little place like a book.
0: Good. Get comfy.
2: Chair okay?
1: Fine, fine.
2: Good.
1: How's Marty?
3: I called the hospital a few minutes ago. He's getting along.
1: Is he going to die?
3: No.
1: It's a relief, boys.
3: We want to run it down once more with you.
1: I'll say anything you want. Boys, I'm relieved Marty's not going to die.
3: The whole thing in that locker was an accident, right?
1: Right.
0: You caught him going through your pockets, a few words, he swung, and then what?
1: He missed. I pushed him away, he slipped in a wet spot, and went out like a light.
3: Well, it makes no sense at all that he was going through your pockets.
1: No sense at all.
3: Okay, let's try it this way. The stuff in this envelope is what we took from you when we brought you downtown, okay? Come on over here and look at it. Okay.
1: Right.
3: The wallet. Is he going after that?
1: I doubt it. I saw him put it back before he caught me looking at him.
3: Any money missing from it? Oh. A $5 bill and two ones.
1: That's what I had when I left the house.
3: This automatic pencil?
1: Why should he steal a dollar pencil?
3: Well, these keys?
1: This one's from my car. This is my house key. What do you want them for?
3: Handkerchief?
1: Uh-huh.
3: This cigarette case?
1: No. Go back.
3: Huh?
1: To the handkerchief. Let me see it a minute.
3: Okay.
1: Ah, see? The lipstick smudge.
3: Yeah, I see
1: it. He walked into the club, he had lipstick on his cheek, so I took it out of my breast pocket and handed it to him.
3: You sure it was his wife?
1: Huh?
0: You sure it was Mrs. Lane you saw?
1: Of course I'm sure.
3: You see her face?
1: Sure, I... All I saw was Marty leaned over to her and she kissed him. She always does that with Marty. She drives him, she kisses him goodbye.
0: Uh-huh. Hey, you said someone told you his wife didn't wear lipstick, huh, Danny?
3: Mm-hmm.
1: She didn't. Katie Lane never wore any makeup at all. I've known her for...
3: You never saw her with lipstick?
1: Huh? Nothing, never.
3: Then he remembered and he wanted back that handkerchief and the woman who kissed him goodbye wasn't his wife.
1: Hey, what's going on?
0: Nothing you have to worry about, Danny.
3: Yeah, release him. Which is about the time the hand moving on the wall says 3:30. Call the hospital again and be told that Martin Lane has rallied strongly and is taking nourishment. In fact, has smiled feebly at a doctor's joke. He's not strong enough, however, to be told of his wife's death. And outside, the newspapers have it. Mystery girl sought in slaying. Headline calculated to produce small chill during hot doldrum hours. And time and effort takes care of details, and it becomes 5:00. Time to go talk to Martin Lane.
4: Danny?
3: He stopped at your office door.
4: Wherever you're going, Danny, whoa and back up. This lady just came in, wants to talk to you.
5: Hello.
3: Hello.
5: I'm Libby Norman. I want to see about the thing that's been in the newspaper about the death of Mrs. Lane.
3: Oh, please come in. Sit down, please.
5: Thank you.
3: About the death of Mrs. Lane.
5: That's right. I believe I'm the mystery girl in the case.
3: You drove Martin Lane to the gym yesterday and kissed him goodbye?
5: Yes, sir, I did.
3: Why?
5: Martin asked me to.
3: Tell me about it.
5: Well, Martin asked me to. I've been in the habit of doing what he says.
3: For how long?
5: 6 months or so.
3: How did you meet him?
5: Same table in a crowded cafeteria for lunch. We went for it at the same time. Instead of snarling at each other, we found ourselves smiling. I suppose a reaction like that was kind of new for both of us.
3: And then you started seeing each other.
5: Yes, we did, you see. Both of us, well, try to understand what I'm going to tell you.
3: Of course I will.
5: We neither of us had laughed for so long. I don't seem to get along with people, and before I met Martin, I only laughed maliciously. With Martin...
3: Different.
5: Different. We're secret sharers of each other, Mr. Clover.
3: You knew he was married.
5: There's so many things I know that have stood in the way of my happiness. When he told me he was married, and he told me the very first day, it was suddenly a knowledge that didn't make any difference.
3: Yesterday, he asked you to drive him to the club.
5: Yes, sir, he did.
3: And to park the car in the lot.
5: Where he parks it when he comes to visit me.
3: What about the fingerprints?
5: Oh, yeah.
3: We know the steering wheel was wiped clean.
5: Yeah. He told me to do that.
3: Did you know why?
5: It was enough that he wanted it.
3: Why did you come to me? Why are you giving yourself up?
5: Is that what I'm doing? Giving myself up? Well...
3: Yeah?
5: Martin and I were... I don't know, some plan.
3: Like what?
5: He said he had something figured out. It was enough, but now I...
3: Yeah?
5: It'll be a long time.
3: Yes.

0: Hello, Mr. Lane. This is Detective Mugovan.
1: Hi. How do you feel? How do you feel? I guess the doc was a liar, huh, Danny?
0: I guess so. Mr. Lane, the doctor just told us you swapped him a joke for the one he told you before.
1: He says you can put on a great accent. He said he didn't particularly like the joke, but the accent was great.
0: Tell us the joke.
2: I'm sleepy.
1: Groggy, huh?
2: Yeah.
0: A terrible fall you had.
2: Hurts.
1: Libby Norman dropped into headquarters.
0: Libby Norman dropped in headquarters.
2: Why?
0: She said you'd had some plans.
2: Why did she drop in?
0: To give herself up.
1: To give herself up, Mr. Lane. Shall I yell for an intern?
2: Okay, what's this all about?
0: I'm going to write it down for you. Your wife was found strangled to death yesterday.
1: Was this the place you were supposed to shout and holler and say that she just drove me to the athletic club? She just kissed me goodbye. Who could have killed her? Why? What's the matter? Feeling awful?
2: Libby showed up, huh?
0: Told us about driving you to the club, kissing you so that Jesse Anderson would think she was your wife. Laid it out how she was your alibi.
2: She didn't say that. She didn't say alibi.
0: No, she didn't.
2: She didn't know what it was all about.
1: Get off it, Mr. Lane.
2: I swear she didn't. She did just what I told her. Listen.
0: Yeah?
2: If I hadn't have fallen in the locker room, you would have been nowhere. You would never have found Libby. You would never have known about her. You found out
0: about the handkerchief. Lipstick on it. Your wife didn't wear makeup, so it wasn't your wife drove you to the club. Another woman. Look for her, find her. Also find motive.
2: Okay.
1: Got tired, huh, Mr. Lane?
2: Okay.
0: A good and quiet life got too tiresome. You needed a change.
2: I said okay, didn't I?
1: Hey, you were quite a boy before you got married. Isn't that what you heard, Danny? He got into scrapes.
0: Yeah, and his wife got into scrapes, too.
2: You should have seen my wife before we were married. Gay, beautiful, wonderful dresser, and always having a ball. Wonderful girl. I changed for her so she'd have me.
0: She changed for you.
2: She became a drab. She thought that's what I wanted, and I did. I thought I did. That's what I became, too, a drab.
0: You met Libby Norman.
2: She wasn't gay, she wasn't a party girl, but she wasn't drab, and we had fun. Adult fun, not the kind of kid stuff Katie and I used to have.
1: What made you strangle your wife?
2: I don't know. I got angry. I got fed up.
1: At her?
2: At her, at me. In the years of nothing we had, I got fed up. I strangled her.

Evening lowers down over Broadway. The time is ending. The daylight crowds find the subway and go back uptown. Small interval now of twilight hush, which ends quickly, which gives entrance to the nighttime people. And the street explodes. It's Broadway, the gaudiest, the most violent, the lonesomest mile in the world. Broadway. My beat.

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0: 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In tonight's story, Barney Phillips was heard as Marty and Lou Merrill as Jesse. Featured in the cast were Irene Tedrow, Kathy Lewis, and Ted DeCorsia. 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
1: 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Its title, Laura's House.

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2: Dear Mr. Valentine, my name is Miss Torrance. Next to Bonnie Burke, Francine Melton is my dearest friend. I don't want to leave Francine unless I have to. After all, we've been together for years, ever since the days when we taught in the same grade school together. But, Mr. Valentine, I can't stand it much longer. Francine has become hypnotized. Now, I don't believe in supernatural things, but I can see what will happen to the three of us unless you come to help. There'll be the murmur of ghostly laughter, the growing insanity of constant fear, and sooner or later the screaming arms of death. You see, Francine has been hypnotized by a house. Laura's house. You George Valentine, Claire Brooks?
1: Yeah, yes. That's right.
3: Well, come on, hop in. My name is Bonnie Burke.
4: Oh, yes. Miss Torrance mentioned your name.
3: She asked me to meet you. Afraid if she got into this one-horse shay, it'd break down.
1: Well, this is what I call being met in style.
3: Yeah, come on, Napoleon. I bet you're confused, aren't you? But you see, there's the three of us, Miss Torrance, Francine Melton and I. We've lived together for years. None of us too lucky at the altar. We all used to teach.
1: Oh, what happened?
3: Francine got an inheritance. The only part of it worth anything was this estate out here. So we all quit our jobs to come out and sell it.
1: This the place called Laura's house?
3: Yeah, but don't ask me who Laura was. Somebody dead, that's all I know. Somebody with a doting husband who built it for her years and years ago.
4: And now the three of you want to sell it?
3: Well, sure, to get cash. See the world. We're still young. Have fun. And you know, these woods aren't exactly full of men.
1: Well, Bonnie, how does Francine feel about it? She's the owner now, isn't she?
3: Well, we've always shared everything. None of us have any relatives, and, well, this place isn't good for Francine.
4: Why not?
3: Francine isn't like other people. Now, Torrance is simple. Eats too much and reads too much. Me, I'm just healthy and dumb. But Francine, well, you'll meet her, you'll see. If you can get her to talk to you. Come on, Napoleon.
4: Bonnie, why isn't Laura's house good for Francine?
3: It's haunted.
1: What? Oh, now, wait a minute.
3: Sounds wacky, doesn't it? But Torrance wrote you the letter. She's the one that got you here, and I'll bet that's what she'll tell you. Whoa, boy. Well, there it is, kids. Laura's house.
4: Oh, that place can't have spooks.
1: No. Really something, isn't it?
4: Why, it's like a great big white doll's house. It's so sunny in the gardens. Look, George, there's even a tea house and rose arbor.
3: Yeah, the house in the middle of the woods where three witches live. Hey, Fairbanks.
5: I'm coming, lady. I'm coming.
3: Fairbanks knows everything there is to know about everything. Here, catch their bags for them.
5: Hey, take it easy. I'm getting them. Take it easy. Heavier when you throw suitcases down like that, you know. Gravity.
3: I'll put up the horse and buggy. Show Mr. Valentine where you can find Miss Torrance.
5: Simple physics, that's all.
3: Probably in her room, Fairbanks. But remember, we juggled around to make space. Torrance was going to move to the front corner upstairs. Get up. See you later.
1: Yeah, okay, Bonnie. Thanks.
5: Crazy school teachers. What'd she say, mister?
4: Well, I think she said that Miss Torrance had moved into the front corner room upstairs.
5: Find it yourself.
4: Huh?
1: Oh, what's the matter?
5: I wouldn't go near that room. Fact, that's all. Front corner upstairs. That's Laura's room.

0: Oh, George, it's all so ridiculous. The inside is even prettier than the outside.
1: Wait a minute. Easy, Brooksy. Huh? That must be Miss Torrance there through the open door.
0: Oh, reading her book. I'll bet it's Edgar Allan. Was she fallen asleep, George?
1: Miss Torrance. Miss Torrance?
0: Oh.
1: Yeah.
0: Oh.
1: She's dead.
0: Oh, just sitting there. In the sunshine.
1: There's not a mark on her, Brooksy. Nothing seems to be wrong.
0: Oh, George.
1: Yeah.
0: Listen.
1: It's a carousel.
0: Yeah.
1: Now, what in the deuce is a carousel doing in a place like this?
2: It's Laura.
0: Oh.
1: What?
2: It's Laura. On the back lawn. Her husband had it built there for her years ago. I love carousels, don't you?
0: Well, yes.
1: Hey, you must be Francine Melton.
2: Yes. Yes, I'm Francine. But you don't have to look at me, you know.
1: I just didn't realize your leg.
2: Oh, I'm sorry I said that. I haven't said a thing like that since I was a little girl. But I'm so upset.
0: Torrance is dead, isn't she?
1: Yes. You already knew?
0: I found her 5 minutes ago. I'd been in my room crying. I phoned the doctor. He said there was nothing I could do. No, I guess not.
2: He'll be here as soon as he can, though. He's the coroner, too.
1: Miss Melton, had she been sick? I mean, well, what happened?
2: Her heart, didn't you know? He said you were friends with her coming to visit.
1: Well, yes, that's right, but...
2: But then didn't she tell you? She's always had a dangerous heart. Didn't she tell you about her heart?
3: Well, Miss Melton, car coming up the drive. Looks like it might be the...
2: All right, Fairbanks. That will be all, thank you.
3: Dead. Dead, ain't she? That makes 3 of them dead. 3 of them, I tell you.
2: Fairbanks, please call.
1: Now, wait a minute. What's he talking about?
3: I might have known it happened sooner or later. 3 of them dead in the same room. I told you I wouldn't go in there, mister. Death likes that room.
2: Fairbanks. Oh, those horrible lies. Those awful, fantastic things to say. To think.
1: What sort of things do you think, Miss Melton?
2: I'm glad my friend died in here. It's a beautiful room. A happy room. Laura was beautiful and happy, too. There's a painting over there, you see? Laura loved the world. I know she did because she was a cripple just like me. Laura wouldn't want to hurt anyone.

0: The coroner says you want to speak to me.
1: I'm Ethan Marker, Mr. Valentine.
2: Oh, yes, yes. I was waiting for his report. Well, he said you were the nearest neighbor out there, Mr. Marker, so I thought perhaps...
1: I know. You thought perhaps I could tell you about the local ghost.
2: Ah,
1: Laura. Everyone asks. But it's a little different at a time like this, isn't it, Mr. Valentine?
2: Maybe, maybe. I don't know yet. Now, tell me, what's Fairbanks mean? What's he talking about? Two other deaths in the same room and so on.
1: Mr. Valentine, Laura was crippled, but not in the soul. And she'd married the handsomest man for miles around. He built the place as a sort of house for his bluebird. The carousel for her to ride around on because she couldn't dance. The island in the wilderness. Now, there are many of us who would like to find such a place.
2: Yeah, sure, sure. I agree. And it's very interesting, Mr. Marker, but...
1: All right. Yes, the deaths. After Laura passed on, many legends grew up about her. Naturally, the sheltered one. Fascinating legends, too. But anyway, the house reverted to banks and so on. Only two people who bought it tried to live in it. They both died.
2: How?
1: Quite mysteriously. One was 90 and had a stroke.
2: Huh?
1: The other one shot himself cleaning his own gun. Oh, but I assure you the legends have colored all this. It wouldn't sound the same if Fairbanks told it to you. He'd say Laura did it.
2: Uh-huh. But you're telling me it's all Tommy Rot.
1: Well, of course. You don't believe in the supernatural, do you?
2: Okay, Mr. Marker, thanks very much.
1: Not at all. And now the school teachers. Mr. Valentine, I hope you won't feel it necessary to pry about.
2: Why not? What do you mean?
1: Oh, nothing, nothing. But you're not just here as a friend, are you? I admire Miss Melton very much.
2: Oh, I see.
1: She's beautiful. As Laura must have been. I wouldn't want her annoyed.
3: All right, Mr. Valentine, here's that report.
2: Okay, let's have it, Doctor.
3: Miss Torrance died of a coronary condition, all right. Heart just stopped, that's all.
2: Oh, sure, sure. But what made it stop?
3: Well, really, to the layman,
2: it could have been a shock, couldn't it? If she had a weak heart and somebody told her stories, scared her...
3: I found no evidence of foul play.
2: I said scared her, Doctor. Now, she heard something. She saw something. There was a shock that was too much for her.
3: Mr. Valentine, I've already checked with her city physician. She had a coronary disease. Not nerves. Disease.
1: Mr. Valentine, I have a new car. I'd be glad to give you a lift back to Laura's house.
2: Thanks, Mr. Marker. But I think the walk would do me good.
1: Very well. Come and visit our corner of the woods again sometime.
2: Good night, Mr. Marker.

0: Oh, Brooksy. Brooksy, I'm back. Brooksy. Yes. Yes, hello.
1: George, haven't you ever used a house phone before?
0: Oh.
1: I saw you out the window coming in the door. Neat, isn't it? They always have them in haunted houses.
0: Oh, sure, sure.
1: Well, what happened?
0: Oh, the coroner says nothing doing. Big false alarm, that's all. Client just dead. Hey, Brooksy, where are you? I mean, I'm in your room. You in mine?
1: George, I'm in Laura's room.
2: You know, there are lots of things about her in this room. I mean, besides the painting. George, there's a whole closet full of her clothes. Actually, real last century things. So old they crack when you touch them.
3: Okay, Angel, okay. I'll be up and look at the music.
2: There are music boxes and a sachet drawer. There are shoes and a funny old wooden bracelet.
3: Hey, Brooksy, what was that? Hey, do you hear me? What was that?
2: She's on the lawn. In the moonlight. George, I'm not crazy. I see her. Like the painting. George, I see her.

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0: And now back to tonight's adventure of George Valentine. Laura's house, built like a doll's house in the middle of the woods. Built years ago for a woman long dead who once lived to ride on the carousel. But other people who try to live in Laura's domain have a habit of dying, too, like the nervous schoolteacher who wrote you a letter and then passed away of a heart attack before you could talk to her. Well, of course, if you're anything like George Valentine, you don't believe in the supernatural. But you certainly waste no time when your assistant, Claire Brooks, tells you that she has just seen Laura herself.
1: No, George, I did see her. Just for a second, out in the moonlight, by the rose garden, walking. And she disappeared in the shadows.
2: Brooksy, are you sure?
1: I swear it. She looked just like the picture, even to the little lace parasol.
2: Okay, then, Angel. What you saw must have been a real person.
1: Yeah. Well, now that you're here, yes.
2: Somebody must have got one of these dresses and dolled up for the job. Only why, Brooksy? What's the point of playing ghost, trying to scare people? Who's trying to do what?
3: Well, for crying out loud.
1: Oh.
3: Well, what are you doing in there, Valentine? Picking out a dress for your girl?
2: Oh. Hello, Bonnie.
3: I was just getting ready to hit the hay. What's going on? I heard your racket in here. I knew it wasn't mice.
4: So did I.
3: Francine.
4: What was it, Mr. Valentine? What was it?
1: I'll tell you. I'll tell both of you. I saw a ghost.
4: No. No, you couldn't have. Don't say such a thing.
2: What Miss Brooks means is she saw somebody out by the rose garden in one of Laura's dresses.
3: Maybe Torrance saw something, too. I don't know. This awful house scared her to death. Whatever it was.
4: It was just her heart.
3: I don't believe in all this junk, but Torrance did. Oh, I'll be glad when it's all over, when we get out of here. Oh, Sam's so tough and dumb, and maybe I am. But there's something crazy here, something insane, abnormal. And, Valentine, if you don't find out what it is, I'm going. Oh, I'll be glad when it's all over, when we get out of here. Oh, Sam's so tough and dumb, and maybe I am. There's something crazy here, something insane, abnormal. And, Valentine, if you don't find out what it is, I'm going to.
4: Bonnie! Oh. She doesn't understand. No one does.
2: Miss Melton, I was telling the truth. There was someone out there.
1: I saw her. No. I'm sure you were mistaken.
2: But I tell you,
1: no,
2: I'm not...
1: stop it, please. This is my house.
4: Well, this isn't easy to say, Mr. Valentine. I hope you understand I'm not trying to offend. But I want you to go. I want you to get out of here. I want you to leave my house. The door. Excuse me.
5: Evening, lady. Got a message here for Mr. Valentine.
4: Oh, all right, of course.
2: Wait a second. I'll get it. That's me, friend.
5: Okay.
2: Okay, here you are. Thanks.
5: Likewise. Good night.
1: What is it, George?
2: Never mind, Brooksy. But, Miss Melton, I guess we might as well take your suggestion. We will get out of here.
4: Oh, thank George.
2: We're fairly unpacked anyway, and it's a short walk to town, so you won't have to bother about anything. We'll just plain get out of your hair. That make you happy?
4: Oh, Mr. Valentine. There's some things too fragile to be touched, that's all.

0: This looks like a good place for the bags.
1: Hmm?
0: Got to make time, Angel. We'll be back for them, so don't worry. And I got a hunch you'll be fast.
1: George, what was in that message?
0: Here. Well, there's not enough moonlight to read it, I guess.
1: Oh, I've got a match.
0: Note says, come to town in a hurry. Meet a guy at the corner drugstore. It's important.
1: Who?
0: The local historian, Angel. Guy named Ethan. Hey, put out that match.
1: Yeah.
0: Oh, boy, am I a sucker. You see that?
1: Hmm?
0: Something shiny? Come on, it's over here. Sure, a car.
1: Parked in the shadows off the road.
0: A nice new car.

That's not let you in for half of it, huh? Tell me! Are you gonna tell me? What? What's bothering them? Fire!

0: The screams of the horse made my blood run cold. The big guy went nuts, I guess. All of a sudden, he started yelling crazy things and running. I heard him pound along the riverbed and splash into the water, and then he was gone. I piled sagebrush and wood on the fire and stood in its light and tried not to hear the agonized sounds of the horses. The wolves got him. And they left sometime in the night, but the morning was long coming. Then I saw what was left of the horse and took sick to my stomach. I got what gear there was and rolled it in a pack. I had 3 shells left for the rifle. I followed the river down through the gorge. I guess I'd gone, about a mile. And there he was.
1: Drop your rifle! Drop it! Now come here! Up here, you fool! Hurry up!
0: Well?
1: That's close enough.
0: You hurt, huh?
1: Throw me your canteen. Water. I want water, you fool. This is empty.
0: I know it.
1: I told you I want water.
0: I've been following this stream. There's no use carrying water. You want some? I'll get it for you.
1: No. Don't move.
0: Are you hurt?
1: It's my leg. It's broke.
0: You want me to look at it?
1: See this rifle?
0: I see it.
1: You'll try something, you're dead.
0: Let's see the leg.
1: No. Get away from me. You hear me?
0: Now listen. Listen to me. You want me to help you, then put down that rifle.
1: How stupid you think I am?
0: Plenty stupid.
1: Shut up. Now do like I tell you. Cut them 2 saplings off there. Make an engine litter out of that blanket.
0: Oh, fella, I can't drag you that far.
1: I'm going to kill you.
0: Oh? Then what? Miles nowhere, alone, can't walk. That wolf pack's still around. I reckon there's been enough killing. What's your name?
1: Morris. Jack Morris.
0: Let me see your leg.
1: Yeah. Hey, I'll look at it.
0: Yeah, it's a bad one. It's real bad.
1: Hold me up.
0: He passed out then, and I tried to set his leg. It was all swelled up and bloody. I did the best I could and then hauled him up the hill to his cave. That was 4 days ago. I kept the fire going, made him easy as I could, and I put these words down in my notebook.

Last night, the wolf pack found us. I built up a fire at the front of the cave, and they stayed back, howling. They're still there this morning, 7 of them. But I can't kill any more. Got no shells left. Morris died a few minutes ago. There's no more wood.

0: Transcribed under the direction of Anthony Ellis, Escape has brought you The Notebook by William J. Radcliffe, starring John Daner as Robbie, Joseph Kearns as Mac, and William Conrad as Jack Morris. 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

0: 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You just heard an episode of Escape, which originally aired Sunday, July 26, 1953, 73 years ago today. Its title? The Notebook. This episode of Inner Sanctum first aired Monday, July 26, 1948, 78 years ago today, titled Murder Takes a Honeymoon.
1: Good evening, friends of the Inner Sanctum. This is your host to welcome you through the squeaking door. Say, do you ever find that you can't get a certain face out of your mind? Until you do, go out of your mind. Like me and a guy named Joe, for instance. I ran into Joe accidentally the other day over at the city morgue. And Joe's been haunting me ever since. I can't get over the smug way he deadpanned me and then gave me the old cold shoulder routine. I don't want to cry, baby, but I dug down plenty time and again to keep Joe from going under. But no gratitude. No gratitude at all from Joe. Mister, I'm finished with Joe for keep.
2: Tonight's Inner Sanctum mystery, Murder Takes a Honeymoon, was written by John Robert and stars Everett Sloan in the role of George with Ann Shepherd as Mary.
1: And now for tonight's free lesson in how to improve your scream. Ever get that folksy, woodsy feeling until you're in an absolute frenzy to get away from it all and go native? Well, our honeymooning couple tonight got the urge until they found that living in the country was simply murder. To rhyme it, our twosome found it positively gruesome. Stand by and we'll demonstrate. We're on a milk train somewhere in the east, puffing through the rock and rubble of desolated whistle stop country. The yellow train lights blink eerily. The hour is sometime between night and morning. One car holds just a young couple. They huddle closely, half asleep, as the train groans into another of its interminable stops.
3: George, I heard him say Lewiston.
4: No, Ravenwood. Lewiston is next. Oh, there must be a million of these one-horse towns. What's eating you, Mary? Oh, you look like you've just been declared an orphan.
3: I feel like an orphan, George. It's cold. I'm hungry. I'm far from home.
4: We're heading home, kid. At the next stop, there's a farm. More land than you can cover in a day, and it's all yours. Wedding gift for me to you.
3: I'm sorry, but the country's not for me. I'm a big city girl.
4: Ah, give it a try, huh? Come on, smile.
3: George, I'm frightened.
4: Of me?
3: I don't know. You've suddenly changed. Buying a farm, packing up without warning, and leaving New York. And all in such a hurry.
4: I'm an impulsive kid. That's how I married you, remember? I dated you blind, waltzed you around once, and boom, on an impulse, I hustled you to City Hall. I bought the farm the same way.
3: The way it's happened, it's as if you were running away from something.
4: Running to something, kid. I'm tired of the creeps and the phonies and the crumbs. I'm tired of stale beer, cheap movies, and crowds. Okay, skip it. I'm thirsty. You want me to fetch you a drink?
3: No, thanks.
4: All right, I'll be back in a minute.
3: George! George!
5: Hey, watch it!
3: George!
4: Hey, you've got the jitters.
3: There was a hand out there in the darkness, reaching toward me through the window.
4: Oh, kid, your imagination's gone crazy. You're overtired.
5: George, look.
6: What's that?
5: An envelope. Someone dropped it on my lap. It fell to the floor.
6: Give it to me.
5: What does it say?
6: A crank note. Some country idiots playing black hand.
5: Let me read it. We don't like strangers in Lewiston, especially New Yorkers. Better be smart and read the train schedule back. There's a return train schedule attached to it.
6: Oh, you look as if you're already on that train back. You scare easy, huh?
5: How did anyone know we were coming?
6: Well, that's easy. The real estate man who sold me Raintree Farms no doubt stuck the item in the local papers. Oh, come on, shrug it off as a crackpot practical joke.
5: A joke? You really want me to believe that someone drove 10 miles in the middle of the night to warn us all? Just to be funny? I'm laughing.
7: Lewiston!
6: Come on, Mary. Grab that other suitcase. Come on, step on it, kid.
7: Right, your step.
6: All right, easy does it.
5: It's so deserted, George.
6: Yeah, everybody's asleep.
5: Well, what'll we do?
6: Come on, we'll camp under that station shed. It's 9 miles out to Raintree Farms, and we'll need somebody to drive us there.
8: I made what? You that.
6: Oh.
8: Drive you out. And waiting half the night for you.
6: Who are you?
8: Ben Myers. Lizzie's parked to the side of the chair.
6: You said you've been waiting for me?
8: I did. I'm your neighbor. My shack's just around the bend from Raintree Farms. Thought you and the lady would be glad not to spend the night in the weather.
6: Ah, we're glad, all right, but how did you know we were coming?
8: I read in the papers you bought the old place.
6: But why tonight? Why not last night or tomorrow? How did you know I was coming tonight?
8: I've been waiting last night. If you didn't come tonight, I'd watch for you tomorrow. The time ain't worth a leaking bucket. You coming?
6: Yeah, sure. Come on, Mary.
8: Here's Lizzie, son. Pray to light my pipe and we'll be gone. Bring your face to the light, son. I've seen you before, ain't I?
6: I don't think so.
8: You never been around Raintree Farms?
6: No, I've never seen the place.
8: Funny, you should buy it then. Nobody's tried living in Raintree Farm now 2 years.
5: Why?
8: Some say that it's haunted. Some say there's a black curse on the house.
6: You keep asking questions, kid. He'll have you seeing ghosts coming out of the chimney.
8: Not ghosts, son, but corpses.
5: Corpses.
8: The last couple that tried living in Raintree Corners, lay dead in the parlor floor. I seen them with my own eyes. Dead. Nobody ever found out what killed them. Another mile to Raintree Farms, folks.
6: Go on, kid. Grab yourself 40 winks.
5: I can't. I daren't close my eyes. George, what was that?
6: Stop the car. It was a bullet. Someone took a pot shot at me.
5: Missed you by inches.
6: Check. Almost a bullseye. Nobody's no slouch with a rifle. What's the angle on this, Myers?
8: Can't say. Except that shooting comes naturally to these parts. This is hunting country.
6: In the middle of the night, in the dark?
8: Moonlight's light enough for shooting. Folks around here'd rather shoot than sleep.
6: I'm not swallowing that. Somebody tried to kill me.
8: That's a pretty big idea, son.
6: Yeah, well, the idea's even bigger. I figure maybe someone waited along that road in ambush and you fingered me. Maybe that's why you waited around all hours at the depot. You were to drive me to my murder.
8: Here we are, folks. Raintree Farms.
7: Ours is up that walk.
6: All right, hand me the luggage, Mary.
5: Yes. Thanks for the lift.
8: You're a young man, ain't thanking me. His head's busy turning with big ideas. Goodbye, son.
7: I'll be coming around, maybe.
8: There's some more of your big ideas.
9: Look, if I ever see you around here, I'll shoot you full of holes on sight.

0: George.
1: Yeah?
0: About that shot on the road coming here, why would anyone want to murder you? You're a stranger.
1: To keep me away from Raintree Farms, I guess.
0: So why, if you own it?
1: Why is a big letter, kid.
0: George, you're concealing something. Who are you?
1: George Stretch, your husband.
0: A stranger to me until 10 days ago. Who are you, really?
1: Oh, look, kid, you're letting some local crackpot give you the willies. Mary, a guy said something about for better or for worse just before I slipped a ring on your finger. Was it all a lot of idle talk?
0: No, George. I meant it deep down. I'm sorry.
1: That's more like it. What do you say we forget the spook stuff and hit the sack, huh? Coming?
0: Mm-hmm.
1: Boy, this joint sure needs a loving touch.
0: And a coat of paint.
1: Well, now to find the key. Wrong key. The real estate office mailed me 5 different keys.
0: George.
1: Now what?
0: Somebody's inside. I see a moving light.
1: Yeah. The footsteps coming to the door.
2: What are you after, mister?
1: Well, I was trying to get in. What's the shotgun for?
2: Protection? You need it. Yeah. I've seen you somewhere before, haven't I?
1: No, you haven't. I've never been somewhere.
2: Who are you?
1: I'm George Stretch. This is my wife. We're the new owners. Who are you?
2: Parker. Willis Parker.
1: I mean, what are you doing here?
2: Squatting.
1: You broke in.
2: No. I moved in.
1: Just like that?
2: Uh-huh. Abandoned place. Loaded down with county tax warrants. I bought a tax warrant and I'm in.
1: I don't get it.
2: Squatter's right. Go see a lawyer.
1: You mean you won't get out?
2: That's right.
1: On what ground?
2: Look, fella. Right now I've got possession of the premises. That's a big chunk of the law around here. And I'm not going to stand out here in the dark arguing it out with you. Now beat it, fella. And take your valises and the dame. You're trespassing.
1: Now, this is a trick to turn me back.
2: I'm through arguing with you. Start moving. The next one goes right in your bread basket, fella. And keep going.
1: Mary.
0: Yes, George.
1: Head for the deep shadows and then drop to your knees and flatten out quick. I'm sick and tired of being shot at.
0: George, put that gun away.
1: Down, I said. I'm not heading back with my tail between my legs. Bullseye for me. Who was it that said this was a shooting country?
0: He's dead.
1: Oh, gee, I just meant to nick him.
0: But you killed him in cold blood.
1: In self-defense. He was planning to tail us down the road and blow us to kingdom come.
0: George, you're making that up. Just as an afterthought.
1: Am I, kid? Who do you suppose took that shot at us driving up here? And that couple found mysteriously dead, the couple old Myers mentioned. Who do you suppose killed them?
0: I want the whole truth. Why were you mocked for murder?
1: I said why was a big letter. You got a ditch pocket somewhere.
0: Ditch him.
1: Hide him to protect ourselves, then forget that it ever happened and go about our business.
0: You're not going to the police.
1: No, I'm going about my business, I said.
0: George, what are you afraid of?
1: You got me confused with the answer, man.
0: I've got to know or I'll lose my mind. Both Ben Myers and Parker thought they recognized you. You have been here before.
1: Never, I swear, never. They had me confused with somebody else. I'll play along my way for a while. My way is the only way, Mary. Any other way is no good. I'll get that kerosene lamp and follow along. I'm giving Parker's squatter's rights to the first big ditch I find. You'll stay put now. Oh, come on, kid. Dry your eyes. You gotta take the breaks as they come and play along, for better or for worse.
0: For better or worse? Murder and burial. How far can we get together now?
1: As far as the house, anyhow. That's as far as I want to get. And I don't care how stiff the price is. You get it, Mary? I don't care.
3: All right, now set the lamp on that table, Mary. And stop staring at me as if I were some kind of a man-eating monster. You're getting on my nerves.
0: I'm sorry, George.
3: All right, that's better. Look around you. What do you see?
0: The room is a wreck.
3: Check and double check. The paneling's ripped out. The floorboards are up. Someone started taking the fireplace apart brick by brick. My property buy doesn't look so good, huh?
0: George.
3: What?
0: What does it mean?
3: Vandals always have a field day with an abandoned property.
0: No, it means something else.
3: Check, kid. Parker, hold up here looking for something.
0: And you're looking for something, too.
3: You're catching on, kid.
0: That's why we're in this forsaken country. That's why you were marked for murder. What are you looking for, George?
3: A couple of things. One of them is a stiff. A fresh-faced kid who called himself Johnny Morrow came out here about 2 years ago. He was never seen again. Alive. And you know why, Mary?
0: Why?
3: Because he's still here. My kid brother never left this house. Alive or dead. Whoever bricked up this fireplace bricked it up to keep.
0: George, if you find your brother, what then?
3: Then I go right for item number two. The jackpot.
0: The jackpot?
3: Do-re-mi. Cash. Money piled as high as the Empire State. We parlay the corpse into a fortune. Yeah, that does it. The hole's big enough to drive a truck through. Bring that lamp over. Closer. Closer, you dummy!
0: Yes, George.
3: See what I see? Walled in as if he was part of the building layout. Meet your brother-in-law, Mary. All right, help me drag him out.
0: Yes, George.
3: Set him down over here. When he was a kid, he always came running to me when he got into a jam. It was a year's difference, but we were lookalikes.
0: That's why the old man and Parker thought they'd seen you before.
3: Check. They'd seen Johnny.
0: Who killed your brother?
3: His partner, a hoodlum named Wiley. Johnny and Wiley had pulled a payroll stick-up, a $50,000 job. Wiley tried to double-cross Johnny. Johnny holed up here with the payroll money. Wiley trailed Johnny out here, tortured him for weeks, and then killed him.
0: Why? Why did Wiley torture Johnny?
3: To find out where Johnny had stashed the money. But Johnny never told him. Johnny knew his goose was cooked anyway.
0: How did you find out these things?
3: Johnny smuggled a letter out addressed to me through old Ben Myers. The letter said nothing, but said a lot. Small talk, everyday brother stuff. Wrapped around two key words. The words were, search me. Yeah. As kids, we used to play treasure hunt with maps we made up and sewed in the lining of our clothes. A dollar gets you a thousand that Johnny has a map sewn in his clothes. Now you don't have to ask why anymore, kid.
0: But
3: what?
0: Who was Parker? The man we found here?
3: A crook who hung around with Wiley.
0: And all the time that's elapsed, why didn't you come here sooner?
3: I was busy looking for Wiley for 2 years, across the country and back again, in South America, Mexico. Wiley was always one jump ahead of me. I caught up with him a month ago in Tampico.
0: You caught up with him? Well, what did you do?
3: I gave him a dose of what he gave Johnny. And then I killed him. You'd have lost that dollar bet, kid. Same trick we had as kids. Yeah, a map inside his coat lining.
0: You can read it.
3: Sure, like the ABC. The dough is buried in a can 5 steps from the back door to the barn. Ah, the dough is practically in my hand.
0: George, you'll have to give the money back.
3: Back? Huh? And give myself up with it, huh?
0: Yes, if you can find the courage.
3: And tell Johnny he died like a chump for nothing. And tell myself I was just a sentimental sap dogging it after Wiley right into Tampico. And maybe get down on my knees in front of that ditch out there and apologize to Parker if I haven't put a slug in him.
0: George, how your mind.
1: Out of my mind if I listen to you. I'll lend a hand. Grab Parker's shotgun and watch for intruders while I dig that can up. And then I'll bury Johnny right on the same spot. Yeah, I'll bury Johnny right where he stashed those 50 G's for his big brother to come and get. Wink is the jackpot. Like music, eh, Mary? Listen to it. Now, look. You see the money, Mary? Green as grass. Just as I dreamed of it for 2 years. Just as Johnny and I dreamed of it as kids. Green money, green as grass. And nothing under 100. You ever see a bank loan with nothing under 100 before, Mary? Did you?
0: No,
4: this is I
1: what?
4: Can recollect. Dan Ederson.
1: What?
4: I seen small change. $5 bill once. I ain't ever seen a 100 before.
1: What are you doing here, Ben?
4: Rejoicing with you, son. I've been waiting and watching a long time for one of you to find that money. I knew it was hid somewhere around here. And I'm an old man. Very much time for me to enjoy my share.
3: How much is your share?
4: I was calculating on a quarter, maybe. And I saw you put Parker away. Right now, I'm calculating on, say, half.
3: What are you calculating on doing with half?
4: I don't know, for sure. Treat myself to something good. Maybe buy myself some more land. What do you say, son?
3: You made yourself a deal, Pop. I'm going to give you all the land you need.
4: You're aiming to kill me.
0: George, no!
1: I got to, Mary. I'm not killing you, old man. When you came visiting just now, you committed suicide. Get up against that tree and turn around.
4: Maybe if I go back to calculating the quarter.
1: I said you committed suicide. I'll bury you with $100 bill in your hand so you can treat yourself to something good where you're going. Ready?
4: I said you was a winner, son. Guess I am a loser.
1: So long, sucker.
3: Oh, Mary, you fool. You shot me.
0: I had to do it, George. I had to save you from yourself.
3: You silly fool. I was gonna make you a queen.
0: No, George. It wouldn't have been that way. After then, you would have had to kill me. You see, no power on earth would make me go your way. And no power on earth would make you go mine.
4: You saved my life, Mom. How can an old idiot ever thank you?
0: By going to the police. My husband has a confession to make.
5: Poor Mary. It got so she couldn't see the trees for the bodies. You know, until tonight, I thought only Santa Claus came through the fireplace. Well, I guess everybody's doubling up everywhere nowadays. Like George. Mary's bullet left him doubled up. Still, that was a good choice of location. The fireplace for a corpse. Sort of, how to keep from growing cold.

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1: Tuesday,
0: July 26, 1955, 71 years ago today. Its title, Greatest Thief in the World.
2: And now, tonight's presentation of radio's outstanding theater of thrills, Suspense. Tonight, we bring you a story from your newspaper. It is based upon absolute fact. Only certain portions have been dramatized. We call it The Greatest Thief in the World. So now, starring Mr. Ben Wright, here is tonight's suspense play, The Greatest Thief in the World.

0: The files of Criminal Record Office in Scotland Yard contain two bulky folders. One relating to the evidence against Peter Marriott. The other against a criminal known only as the Squire. Concerning Peter Marriott, we're in possession of a number of facts. Some we gain through our own investigation, others through interested parties. Concerning the Squire, we know a good deal less. That for some 5 years he committed jewel thefts amounting to £500,000 is common knowledge. That at no time until the end did we find one scrap of evidence is further stated in the file. The question that the Yard has not been able to satisfactorily answer is whether Peter Marriott and the Squire were one and the same. The case is a mathematical fantasy. For example, we know that Peter Marriott attended a shooting party in the West Riding as the guest of Sir Leslie and Lady Banbridge. We know the gist of what transpired, but was the Squire present at that time?
1: Good shooting, Marriott.
2: Oh, thank you, sir.
1: Best if I know how you do it. Every time I get a shot at them, those blinking partridges seems to know it's me.
2: Oh, it's just bad luck, sir. It'll get better.
1: But they do, you know. They fly off screaming with laughter. It's old Banbridge. Come on, you chaps. Nothing to worry about.
2: Oh, really, sir?
1: Oh, well. Perhaps tomorrow. I'm for a drink.
2: Righto.
1: Oh, by the way, been meaning to ask you ever since you got here. Kept slipping my mind. Anything new in London about that, the Squire chap?
2: I don't think so, sir. Not since his last haul. You've heard about him up here, too, huh?
1: Well, who doesn't hear about him? It's a disgrace. I can tell you, I've read in a letter for Times. Parliament should do something.
2: I understand Scotland Yard's up a tree.
1: Bunglers. Not like the old days. Catch the man and give him a horse whipping, then send him to Dartmoor. That's what we'd have done.
2: Well, they say he's quite clever.
1: Clever? Bah, nonsense. Papers are making a hero of the blighter. The Squire. Bah, impudence. Man's not a gentleman, he's just a blasted little jewel thief.
2: Well, I don't imagine the Honorable Percy Pindell considers him little.
1: Oh, yes, that was the last one, wasn't it?
2: According to the paper, £20,000, an emerald necklace and two diamond rings.
1: Ah, Percy's a fool. Always told him so, too. A child could have opened that safe of his. I'd like to see this Squire try his game with me. A different story, I can tell you.
2: Well, I imagine it would, sir.
1: By the way, did you tell me that you used to dabble in the diamond market?
2: Oh, that was a few years ago, sir. Nothing much.
1: This evening, I must show you one or two nice little things I bought Lady Pamela in Italy.
2: I'd love to see them, sir.
0: Two days after the shooting party, Sir Leslie Banbridge reported that jewels amounting to the sum of £8,000 had been stolen from his safe. It was the Squire's work. No prints, just the unmistakable methods that had tantalized us for 5 years. At that time, there was no more reason to suspect Peter Marriott than the other 18 guests, all of whom had seen the jewels in question. We know now that there was a girl in Peter Marriott's life. A girl whom we felt to be a rather odd acquaintance for a man in his position.

0: Hello, Jenny.
1: Well, where have you been? Thought you was coming by last week.
0: Oh, I'm sorry I was away.
1: With brass knobs on.
0: No, honestly. I brought you a present.
1: You have? Oh, you are a duck.
0: Well, I've missed you. Give me a kiss.
1: You have missed me, haven't you? Where's the present?
0: Here.
1: Oh, Peter. Oh, it's lovely. Oh, thanks ever so. Is it real?
0: Oh, absolutely. You couldn't find a better ruby anywhere.
1: Doesn't look real.
0: Well, you take my word for it. It is.
1: Oh, how lovely. Oh, you shouldn't have. Must have cost a packet.
0: Well, you're my girl, aren't you? Oh, Ginny, look, you see this parcel? I want you to keep it for me just for a little while.
1: Oh, what is it?
0: Oh, it's nothing important. You don't have to open it up.
1: I wouldn't.
0: Well, as a matter of fact, it's like the other parcel I gave you a few months ago.
1: Oh, gone. Pictures.
0: Right.
1: Oh, you'll get in trouble one of these days, you will. Anyway, I don't believe you. I bet those aren't pictures in there.
0: Oh?
1: What do you really do? I mean, for a living.
0: Well, I told you, nothing very much. Stock exchange. I have some money. Why?
1: I wondered.
0: What made you wonder?
1: Well, I think maybe you're a bit shady.
0: Oh, what an odd thought.
1: Is it? Well, what's so odd about it? Why don't you ever take me nowhere? Why do we always have to meet here? Never go dancing or nothing.
0: Well, Jenny, isn't it nice of you?
1: No, it ain't. You're ashamed of me because I'm not a swell like you.
0: Jenny, it isn't that. It's only that I want to be with you alone.
1: Yes, I don't think.
0: Well, what do you want me to say then?
1: I don't know, but there's something funny about you.
0: Oh?
1: A man was here the other day.
0: A man? Who? What do you mean?
1: Oh, so there is something.
0: Jenny, tell me about it.
1: He was just asking about the gent who visited me last night. That was you, Peter.
0: What did you say?
1: I told him I wasn't the habit of gassing with strangers and to op it.
0: Well, what did he look like?
1: Now, look here, I don't like the way you're talking like a ruddy copper. I don't think I'm going to tell you anything.
0: Well, I'm sorry, Jenny, but please, go on.
1: No, I don't feel like it.
0: Now, look, I've got to know. It's important.
1: Dial 999. Ask the police.
0: I think you'd better tell me.
1: You hit me.
0: What did he look like? Jenny?
1: Was you all right? Maybe a little thinner, black hair. Looked something like you.
0: Well, how was he dressed?
1: I don't know. All right, I suppose. Grey overcoat, bowler. He wasn't a copper, I don't think, if that's what's worrying you. He's too polite.
0: Any name?
1: No. Said he was a friend of yours from abroad. Said when I saw you to say something about Canada. You know what he meant.
0: It can't be. He's dead. It can't be.
2: Immediately following the Bandridge robbery, the squire was inactive. We kept an eye out for the stolen jewels, but as in the past, there was no sign of them. However, we learned one interesting fact, that Peter Marriott had attended several parties given by victims of the squire. Although it was a very slight chance and quite possibly coincidental, we felt it advisable to assign a plainclothesman to watch him. On September 7th, 1949, the detective made his routine report.
3: Followed suspect to Lyons Tea Shop, Notting Hill Gate. He sat at a corner table alone. 5 minutes later, he was joined by another man. Was unable to hear the conversation.
4: Hello, Peter Marriott.
0: Hello. Sit down.
4: I don't think I'd have recognized you. You've had quite a job done on your face, haven't you?
0: Yes.
4: Well, rather like old times, eh?
0: What happened? I thought you were...
4: Oh, not now, my dear fellow. It's a long story. Don't worry, you'll hear about it.
0: How long have you been in London?
4: Ages.
0: Nearly 6 years. Funny you took so long getting in touch.
4: Yes, isn't it? Hey, you look prosperous, I must say.
0: So do you.
4: I suppose that girl told you I'd been inquiring.
0: Yes.
4: Well, I thought it best to make sure. One doesn't want to make mistakes, does one?
0: Look here, will you get to the point? What do you want?
4: Same dear fellow, aren't you? All right. First, what about my name?
0: Well, I thought you were dead. There's no harm there. You know I couldn't use my own name after I left Canada.
4: Yes, but my dear fellow, Peter Marriott, there can't be two of us, you know.
0: Why not?
4: Because When I found out 5 years ago that you were calling yourself that, I had to change my name to something else.
5: Well,
4: now I think I want my own back.
5: Well, you can have it. There must be more than a few Peter Marriotts in the world.
4: Definitely, but we're special, you and I. Very special.
5: Oh,
4: you see, I've been reading a lot about you. You're quite a toff. Races, hunt balls, and all that. I've followed you very closely. You can be a great help to me, old man. Great help indeed.
5: What's the game?
4: And we can do business together. Just like old times.
5: I don't think so.
4: But I do. You and I. And the squire.
2: For the next month, well into October, Peter Marriott, as a suspect, became a dud. He led an exemplary life, and we began to feel that once again we'd made a mistake. He attended several parties, and no robbery attempts followed. However, it was 2 days after a ball given by a wealthy sportsman that our detective assigned to Marriott made his report.
3: October 28th. Suspect left his flat 5:30 p.m. and walked toward Tube Station. Followed, but lost him. Cannot be certain whether he made this move on purpose or not.
6: Is that the house?
4: Yes.
6: Well, you're not going to drive up to it, are you?
4: Oh, look, I didn't ask you to come along, you know.
6: Well, I suppose you know what you're doing.
4: Now, you can stay here.
5: Yeah, but there are lights on in there.
4: Servants' quarters.
6: But what do I say if a bobby comes along?
4: You see that switch under the dash?
6: Oh, yes?
4: Flick it. Then step on the starter. The motor won't catch. You can say you're having motor trouble.
6: All right.

0: Did you get it?
1: Come on.
2: But she won't catch.
1: The ignition, you bloody fool.
0: But there... Oh.
1: Did you get it? You think I went in for a cup of tea, do you? Of course I got it.

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1: Mr. Smith, no relation to the one you know, planned for a nest egg to start saving with United States savings bonds someday. He put off starting month after month, year after year. And you know what happened? All the money he didn't save wasn't there when he needed it. Don't you be like our Mr. Smith. Be like many smart Americans who purchase United States savings bonds regularly for a nest egg that is there.
0: Now we bring back to our Hollywood soundstage Mr. Ben Wright, starring in tonight's production, The Greatest Thief in the World, a tale well calculated to keep you in suspense.

0: Once again, the squire had struck, this time to the tune of £14,000 in Oriental jewels. Once again, the resources of Scotland Yard were unable to discover one shred of evidence. It was useless to bring Peter Marriott in for questioning because we had no proof of his complicity. There was nothing to do but intensify our surveillance and hope that a piece of the stolen jewelry would turn up or that one of our informers would uncover something. On November 26, 1949, Marriott drove down to Kent and the estate of Lord Simon Lettington.
1: John!
2: Hello! Just running over to Paddy Pood. Want to come?
1: Yeah, I'd love to.
2: Hop in.
1: Oh.
2: Headache?
1: Murderous. Too much for me last night.
2: Take an aspirin. You'll need it for tonight.
1: If I have one more hot buttered rum, I'll die.
2: Oh, not you, Peter. I say, Daddy was furious with me this morning.
1: Oh, why?
2: For behaving the way I did with you.
1: Oh?
2: He saw us kissing in the playroom. Said I had no right to lead you on, that you were a very nice young man and deserved a better fate.
1: His lordship is a discerning man.
2: Peter?
1: Hmm?
2: What were you doing in the library this morning?
1: Nothing. Why?
2: I saw you looking at the safe, just like a burglar. Very suspicious.
1: Oh, rot. There's probably nothing in it anyway.
2: Ha!
1: Besides, no self-respecting cracksman would touch a thing like that. It's too easy to open.
2: I bet the squire would.
1: Rank amateur. He learned everything from me.
2: Do you want anything in the village?
1: Oh, you might drop me at the pillarbox. I have a couple of cards to post.
2: Right. I'll meet you in half an hour outside the cinema.
0: Our man followed Marriott when he left Lady Joan Lettington's car in Paddock Wood. Marriott posted two cards, then strolled down the road to the Hotel Rackham. He entered there, went into the tavern. Our man remained outside.
3: And what do you have, sir?
1: Double scotch.
3: Double scotch? Yes, sir.
1: Make it Johnny Walker, will you?
3: All right, right you are, sir.
1: Yeah, a bit of pre-Christmas cheer, eh? Listen, I don't like this. Outside. See in the mirror? I think it's a man from the yard. I've noticed him hanging about.
4: Yeah, that won't do at all. What does it look like in the house?
1: Oh, how the devil should I know? Give me time, can't you?
4: Oh, a bit touchy, aren't you? My dear old boy, in this business one can't get nervy. You ought to know that.
1: You should have stayed in London.
4: No, it's better this way. We can keep an eye on one another, eh? Oh, this will buck you up.
3: Double scotch, sir.
0: On November 30th, Marriott returned to London. We had an idea that he'd contacted someone in Rackham Hotel Tavern. Possibly the elusive stranger we knew to be meeting Marriott from time to time. In any event, we kept a man at Paddock Wood. No attempt was made during the next 3 weeks upon Lord Lettington's house, and we could do nothing but wait. On December 21st, it was noted that Peter Marriott visited Virginia Hibbert in Hammersmith at a late hour.
5: You have no consideration for me at all, really, you haven't. A fine time and night to come calling.
1: Oh, I'm sorry, Jenny, but I had to talk to you.
5: Oh, what's up?
1: Would you please listen? Now, I may have to go away, and I may not be able to see you again.
5: Ever?
1: Ever. You're a good girl. And sometimes I haven't been kind, but I've always known that I could trust you. It hasn't just been making use of you.
5: I hope not.
1: Jenny, that man who came to ask you about me.
5: Has he got something to do with it?
1: Yes. I knew him a long time ago. In Canada.
5: Oh, cool.
1: We worked together. It was in a mining town. One night there was a game. Poker game. It ended in a fight. My face was badly slashed and I shot a man.
5: Oh, lummy.
1: I ran away. The doctor did plastic surgery on my face. I changed my name, too.
5: The bloke who came back is he the man you...
1: No. No, the man I shot was a miner. The fellow who came back was the one I worked with. I thought he'd been killed in the fight. Now, you see why I was afraid when you told me about him. He knows about that man that I killed.
5: Oh, dirty rotter. Blackmailing you, eh?
1: Yes, Jenny. And I'm going to have to do something about it. The police are following me. You see, I can't let this go on. Now, look, there's some money in here, and I want you to take it.
5: Oh, you don't have to do that. You've treated me all right. I don't want your money, and I don't want you to go away.
1: No, please, it's for you. There's £1,000 here.
5: No.
1: Take it and get out of London, Ginny. Go to a nice little town and get married.
5: No, I want to be with you. Oh, take me with you. I could learn to be a lady, honest. I'd try.
1: You are. Dear Ginny.
5: Oh, don't go, Peter. Don't go, please.
1: Well, maybe I'll come back, and if I do, I'll look for you.
5: Truly?
1: Truly.
5: Give us a kiss.
0: On the morning of December 22nd, 1949, our file on Peter Marriott was still inconclusive. He was a strong suspect, but there was the other man whom we knew he had seen from time to time. There was now the possibility that he was the squire. We expected an attempt on Lord Lettington's house and kept our detective in Paddock Wood. That same night, on the 22nd, Lord Lettington's safe was opened and a large amount of currency as well as jewelry was stolen. The plainclothesman we'd left to guard the estate was later found unconscious in some bushes.
4: You were an idiot to come back to the hotel. They'll be looking for you.
1: Or for you.
4: Quite a haul. I like the paper best. Diamonds are pretty, but they're a bloody nuisance to get rid of.
1: You won't have to worry about that anymore.
4: Huh?
1: I'm fed up. Things were all right with me before you turned up.
4: But think how much nicer it is for me. You've been such a help. I can do so much better business with you.
1: It's finished.
4: Oh, come on now. You'll feel better after a drink. And we'll have to get away from here. At least you'll have to. I imagine half of Scotland Yard will be here soon.
1: What about that detective?
4: Oh, I put him out. He'll live. Not a very nice Christmas present, I'm afraid.
1: I meant it, you know, about us.
4: Oh, no, you didn't. Because you wouldn't like people to know, would you?
1: It doesn't matter.
4: Oh, but it does. What do they do to murderers in Canada? Hang them? Or that delightful American system, electricity?
1: You're a fool. You think I spent these years getting where I have to allow you to come along and muck it up?
4: You've had it too soft, Peter. You're spoiled.
1: You're the one who's had it soft. I could talk, too.
4: You know, I have an idea that you're threatening me. That's not very healthy, is it?
1: No.
4: Well, I shouldn't try it, Peter. Whatever you're thinking.
1: Turn around.
4: Why?
1: I don't want to shoot you in the back.
4: Is that what you're going to do? Kill me?
1: Turn around.
4: We're in a hotel, you know. There's bound to be noise.
1: I'll count to three.
4: Don't do it, old boy. I have a gun, too.
1: One.
4: I was always a better shot than you. Remember?
1: Two.
4: Last chance. Put down your gun.
1: Three.

We found the body in the bedroom of the Hotel Rackham, Paddock Wood, Kent. A single shot had been fired through the head. The pistol lay on the floor. The jewels stolen from Lord Lettington's safe were on the dressing table. The currency was missing. However, there were one or two points still left unanswered. The gun was devoid of fingerprints. The deceased was not wearing gloves at the time his body was discovered. There was further the question of an open window and scuff marks on the sill. Scotland Yard still is not certain who went through that window. The real

0: Suspense is produced and directed by Anthony Ellis, who wrote tonight's script. 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
1: Tuesday,
0: July 26, 1955, 71 years ago today. Its title? Greatest Thief in the World. This episode of Suspense originally aired
1: Thursday,
0: July 26, 1945, 81 years ago today, titled Fury and Sound.
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3: You helped murder Kingsley Roachler. You, sitting there by your radio, you were guilty. Your contribution to the crime was unintentional, but it was murder nevertheless. Because you fed his ego until it destroyed him. You all remember the name. Kingsley Roachler. He was famous for his radio plays. They were on the air once a week for years. He was a small, ugly man who affected a beard. During the last few months of his life, I was closer to Kingsley Roachler than any other man. I knew every twist of his warped intelligence, for I assisted him in producing his radio broadcasts. It was I who stood in the center of the radio studio and relayed Mr. Roachler's instructions to the actors, the musicians, and sound technicians. Roachler would sit in the glass-enclosed control booth. His harsh voice, picked up by the rehearsal microphone and amplified to the proportion of a god's, would thunder at the cast in the studio, lashing them.
4: No! Let's take it again! From the top of page 7. This is the final time Roachler will explain what he wants. He asked the extras for tender ad-libs, not the Circus Maximus. Roachler would also like to remind the sound effects man, for the seventh time he might add, that he wishes the rain effect to sneak in after the music bridge, not crash in. And would the maestro please explain to his musicians that pianissimo means softly. Now, unless it interferes with anyone's more important plans, may Roachler proceed with his rehearsal. Ad-libs, please, then music, then rain, then Dear Diary.
5: Goodbye.
6: Send me a card from Germany.
5: Goodbye, Harry.

0: diary. How can I tell you what my heart cannot say? It's raining now as though the heavens too are crying. And he's been gone again. Ah, oh, how many years are there in a day of loneliness?
1: Ah, Rutzler has worked with insensitive asses in many places.

0: places and under many conditions, but he is forced to yield top honors to the radio artists of California. How can this girl perform these sensitive thoughts against your noise and indifference? How can these fragile dreams achieved by nights of creative sweat compete with your gum-chewing, chair-creaking, walking-talking, thick-skinned detachment? How can the thematic
1: music... I'm sorry, King. It was my fault. I tried to adjust the music stand and give the cues at the same time.
0: The assistant producer, Mr. Fowler, honorably confesses. Roetzler has employed him for 3 years. His principal function is to relay my signals to you. He watches Roetzler carefully, and when Roetzler moves his arm thus, he moves his similarly to you. In its highest sense, he is an extension of Roetzler's arm. All right. We'll break for dinner now, and anybody, including Mr. Fowler, who feels that Roetzler's work, which seems to interest a mere 14 million listeners, is too dull to warrant his or her entire attention... And they paid off now. Thank you.
1: Oh, come on. That was the pattern of my life. For 3 years, I was Fowler the Stooge, a carbon copy of a self-styled genius. No one could have much respect for me, least of all myself or my wife.
2: How did my performance sound, Charlie?
1: All right, I guess.
2: You guess?
1: Well, it seemed a little corny to me.
2: It didn't seem corny to King. Of course, he only gets $2,000 a week for running the show.
1: Well, if Roetzler thinks you're the greatest actress in the world, just stick to his judgment and everything will be peaceful.
2: In the 5 years I've been married to you, I've seen every facet in your fine art of being disagreeable. But I must say, jealousy is a new wrinkle.
1: Fine, let it go at that.
2: Oh, no, no, I wouldn't think of depriving you of some fuel to feed it. Would it make you more jealous to know that I'm having dinner with Kingsley to discuss my performance? See you later, dear.
3: Aren't you going out to eat, Charlie?
1: No, thanks, Van. I've got to mark up these scripts.
3: Why, you can't live without eating. Here, I'll split a sandwich with you.
1: Oh, thanks. I've sort of given up food since I've been working for Roetzler.
3: Boy, you got it tough. He's even got you and your wife living with him out there, hasn't he?
1: Yeah.
3: Hey, did you notice how I fixed him on the rain effect?
1: Rain effect? Oh.
3: Well, after he bawled me out for the fifth time about the effect being too loud, I just let one bridge go by and I didn't even put the needle down on the record. He yelled it was still too loud.
1: That sounds impossible.
3: No, I watch a lot of these boy wonders. He's got the occupational affliction of radio genius. Newspapermen get the shakes, movie producers get ulcers, bank presidents have nervous breakdowns. The killer cycle wonder boys get open nerves in their eardrums.
1: What do you mean? Hearing things that aren't there?
3: Yeah, if you hang around this racket long enough. I read somewhere once that if our hearing sensitivity was increased just 10%, we'd all go nuts. Yeah, look. Take my clock chime. You know the effect.
1: Yeah. So what?
3: Now see what happens.
1: What's the gimmick?
3: This? Haven't you ever seen one? Contact mic.
1: Yeah?
3: Look. Press this little contact mic against the side of our clock chime. Like so. Now, turn up the volume on the amplifier, will you, Charlie?
1: This one?
3: Yeah, a little more. Interesting, huh?
1: Yeah.
3: Now, guys like Roetzler live in a world of sound. It's their bread and butter. Mr. R gets $2,000 a week for sitting in that glass fishbowl and just listening, weighing sounds. His ears are his stock and trade. The nerve ends in his eardrums get more and more sensitive. When his hearing becomes as acute as this contact mic, he can't stand it. And in come four men wearing white coats for a gibbering idiot.
1: The contact mic, huh? Where do you get one of these things?
3: I built this rig myself. See? That's the works.
1: Yeah. Pretty neat. I stood in the vacant studio, staring at that tiny black contact microphone in the palm of my hand. And a little Shakespeare flashed into my mind. A tale told by an idiot, full of sound and fury.

my love. Good night across the latitudes and longitudes of space and time. Farewell across the hours and days, the mountain peaks and the plains between, the darkness and the sun. You are with me here because love

0: have just heard another original by Roachler in the series Roachler Presents. It was produced, written, and directed by Mr. Roachler, who also suggested the musical theme. Next week, Mr. Roachler, acclaimed as the most imaginative dramatist in radio, will... But let radio's foremost producer tell you about it. Kingsley Roachler.
1: Roachler speaking. Next week, Roachler's fans will hear a vivid contrast to tonight's romantic theme. It's a drama fraught with social significance titled Farewell to Apes. It poses a subtle political problem. What would happen if an ape proclaimed himself dictator of a nation? Those who listen very attentively will recognize certain modern historical parallels. Until next week, then, Roachler says, good night. And Roachler will be pleased if you return to hear another Roachler Presents.

0: Thank you. Thank you. Thank you, everybody. Thank you. It was one of the most impressive shows of the series, in my opinion. Don't you think so, Charlie?
1: You should know.
0: It would have been a much more polished production if you hadn't botched up the music cues. In three places, they were distinctly sluggish. I told you 1,000 times, Charlie, if you watch me...
1: Save it. I'm through.
0: Through what?
1: I'm through being your whipping post. You better find yourself a newer model.
0: Charlie, I can't believe it. No. No, you didn't say it. No, I've erased it from my mind.
1: Well, scribble it right back. I'm finished.
0: Charlie, I bleed. I can understand when these dolts, these actors, soundmen, fiddlers, mistake the tension of my sensitivity, these little moods brought on by the lashing of creative fire. But you, an artist, almost. In your own right. How can you let a little turbulence...
2: Sorry, I kept you two waiting. What's all this glaring about?
0: Charlie wants to quit the show.
2: Oh, he's just tired. Don't mind him. He'll forget it in the morning. Come on, King. Let's go get some coffee.
1: And then suddenly I had decided. There was no longer any question, any hesitation. I had tested the mechanics of the thing and it worked. The rest lay entirely within me, my own courage and patience. And above all, the slowness with which I could do the work. Slowness was all important. Slowness.
2: Oh, that's the most wonderful thing you've ever had. Oh, hello, Charlie. I didn't hear you come in.
1: Didn't you?
0: Welcome home, Charles, my boy. I always say a husband's place is in the home.
1: Having a good time?
2: Kingsley was just reading me some of his script for next week. I was helping him edit it.
0: She has some very decent ideas, Charlie.
1: Well, I'm glad to know that.
0: Good night. Good night, good night. Parting is such sweet sorrow.
2: Oh. Good night, King.
1: Come on, Merle, let's get to bed. We both need some sleep.
2: Of course you know, darling, it's impossible to sleep with you. You twist and turn like a gyroscope.
1: I saw a doctor tonight. He gave me some sleeping powders. Can I give you some, a glass of hot water?
2: All right.
1: I filled 2 glasses with hot water. Into one of them I dissolved a heavy dosage of the sleeping powders. Not fatal, but enough to ensure deep sleep. And I didn't turn the faucet clear off. I let it drip. Just a little. Drink up.
2: Here's two.
1: I was pleased to see that she drank the entire glass. Then we got ready for bed, and I snapped off the light.
2: Can't you learn to turn off a faucet?
1: The tap leaks. It won't turn off.
2: Oh, well.
1: From her breathing, I thought she'd fallen asleep, but I had to be sure. Merle? There was no answer. I got up and went into the bathroom, taking with me the contact microphone I'd borrowed from Van at the studio. Carefully, I fastened this sound microscope in the water tap, then adjusted the amplifier so that the sound grew in volume, slowly, very, very slowly.

0: Golly, no!
1: What's the matter, King?
2: Did you hear that noise?
1: What noise?
2: Well, you must have heard that dripping sound.
1: Maybe a leaky faucet in one of the bathrooms.
2: But it sounded almost like explosions. The sound filled the whole house.
1: I didn't hear anything. Merle's still asleep. It didn't wake her.
2: But I heard it as loud as if...
1: There wasn't any noise.
2: Don't tell me what I heard and what I didn't hear. I say there was a noise.
1: Well, call your own shots, but I didn't hear anything.
2: So maybe I was dreaming. Yes, that must be what it was, a dream.
1: Good night, King.
2: Good night. Good night.

0: Charlie! Charlie, come here.
1: What's the matter?
0: Come here, into my room.
1: Okay, I'm coming. I suppose you got another brainstorm for the show. All right, let's have it.
0: Charlie, it's the same thing I had trouble with a few nights ago. You heard the noise, of course.
1: Are you hearing noises again?
0: Don't tell me you slept through that.
1: I don't know what you're talking about. I'm going back to bed.
0: Don't leave! Roetzler demands that you remain here.
1: He does?
0: Please, Charlie. I don't mean to shout at you. I must be getting a little nervous, a little bit jumpy. Tell me, Charlie, didn't you hear a buzzing sound, something like a mosquito? Only louder, enormously louder.
1: You'd better switch your brand, King.
0: You didn't hear it?
1: Not a tinkle.
0: You're deaf. No, she must have heard it.
1: She's sleeping like a baby.
0: But I heard it. I was standing here in this room, wide awake. It vibrated the walls of the house. Get dressed and back the car, Charlie. I'm going to see a doctor.
1: You think that's wise?
0: A doctor ought to be able to do something.
1: Sure, he'll do something. I wonder if you'll like what he does.
0: What do you mean?
1: I've wondered sometimes what would happen to a man if his hearing became too sensitive. If he heard too much, I don't suppose he'd ever be able to find rest or quiet. Eventually, he'd blow his top.
0: I do have very sensitive hearing. I must have to achieve perfect sound balance on the broadcast.
1: Sure. You're even hearing things that aren't there. I wonder how long you'd have a sponsor if the lads who pay your salary knew the shape you're in.
0: I'm in perfect shape. I've been working too hard, that's all. I just need a little rest.
1: I'll get the car and drive you out to the hospital.
0: No! No. I think I'll be all right now. Go on back to bed, Charlie.
1: Whatever you say, you're the doctor. The next night, I did a little production with traffic sounds for the benefit of the great Roetzler. I sat in my room, turning the volume knob slowly, ever so slowly.

0: Charlie.
1: What is it, King?
0: Would you come into my room a second? I'd like to talk to you.
1: Okay. What's on your mind?
0: I've got a terrific idea for next week's show, Charlie. See if it tweaks you.
1: Shoot.
0: There's this girl, French. Mm-hmm. She's escaped from the Nazis and... Charlie, how far are we from a main thoroughfare?
1: Sunset Boulevard? That's about 5 miles down the hill, I guess.
0: We couldn't hear traffic from that distance, could we?
1: I couldn't.
0: Yeah. Well, this girl's a painter and she falls in love with... You know, Charlie, I get these ideas in the middle of the night like this, and I like to talk them out before I forget them. Why don't you bunk in here with me for a while?
1: Well, seems sort of silly.
0: Stay with me, please, Charlie. It's terribly important. Roachland needs you. I need you.
2: I knew then that the breaking point was near. As I watched him at rehearsals, I could see the psychosis gradually engulfing him.
3: No! I've told you at least 11 times, Mr. Gluskin, to mute the brass. And everybody quiet. Roachland insists on quiet, complete quiet. Will you please stop your insufferable scuffling and scraping and babbling until called upon to make the required sounds?
4: Maybe he'd like to have us quit breathing.
3: The actor who made that statement is discharged from the cast without pay. Roachler will not tolerate insubordination.
1: King, you can't let Lewis go. You have to have him for the operating room scene.
3: May I remind you that Roachler is directing. No one artist or performer is indispensable. We can replace anyone and
5: anything.
1: Take him home. Out to my house. Now, don't worry about the show, King. I'll take over.
6: I've got to hand it to you, Charlie. You didn't louse up the broadcast as much as I thought you would.
1: Thanks.
6: How is he?
1: Resting in his room. Oh, it's been a rough day. How about a sleeping powder just to make sure we get our rest? The usual?
6: No, I don't think so. I've been waking up a little bit foggy.
1: You will take the usual sleeping powder tonight. It's very important to me.
6: Charlie, I don't understand you when you act this way.
1: You will drink the usual sleeping powder. I forced her to take the sleeping powder. I had to make sure she was thoroughly drugged. For tonight, Merle was to be part of the plan. When she was deep in sleep, I carefully slipped the contact microphone underneath her body so that the metal lay within a few inches of her heart

0: I'm in my room, Charlie. Please make it stop.
1: I'm here, King. I'm right beside you. Make what stop?
0: The throbbing. You hear it. It's heartbeats and breathing. You must hear it.
1: Your imagination's working overtime.
0: I can't stand it. Charlie, make it stop, Charlie.
1: What can I do?
0: I gotta get away from it. I gotta have quiet peace. I can't stand it any longer. Make it stop, Charlie.
1: I watched him stagger out of the bedroom.
0: Stop.
1: Down the stairs to his study. I heard a drawer pulled open. Night, Mr. Roachler. From here on, Fowler produces.
2: What was that?
1: Nothing, darling.
2: I can hear noise in the room, like drum beats.
1: I'll turn it off, dear, so you won't hear it any longer. I stepped to the amplifier to shut off the heartbeats from the contact microphone. I flipped the switch. But the sound continued. It kept on going. I turned the switch again and again. Still, I heard the heartbeats, louder than before.
2: Thank you, dear. That's better.
1: What do you mean, that's better? It's still going on. I beat the sides of the amplifier. Still, the heartbeats continued. I tore the wires from connections. I smashed the contact microphone. With a bookend, I battered the amplifier box. And still, the heartbeats went on. Merle's heartbeats.
2: Charlie, what's wrong with you?
1: You know what's wrong. You can hear it.
2: I can't hear anything.
1: You're lying.
2: Oh, Charlie, wait a minute. You're acting crazy.
1: I'm not crazy. I know what's going on. You have another contact microphone hidden somewhere. You're trying to work the same thing on me.
2: Charlie.
1: All the time you were pretending to be asleep. You planned all this, didn't you?
2: I know.
1: Well, I'm not Roachler. You can't drive me crazy with noises.
2: Charlie, wait a minute. Now, there isn't any noise. Charlie, stay away from me. Stay away. No, no.

0: I'm free now. Of course, the so-called forces of justice never overtook me. Fowler was too clever for them. I now enjoy a position in the radio profession very much like that of Mr. Roachler before his death. Would you care to come into my control room with me while I rehearse my orchestra and my actors?
1: All ready, cast. Fowler will now begin his rehearsal. Fowler insists on absolute attention to his directions. Maestro, how many times must Fowler demand that you artists stop whispering during dramatic scenes? Fowler cannot tolerate this indifference to the demeaning words of the...
2: Mr. Fowler, if you don't stop this shouting, the doctor will lock you up in that little room again. You know that all this noise is very disturbing to the other patients.

0: This is William Spear. Spear wants you to know that he hopes you have enjoyed tonight's little expose of Backstage Radio. I want to thank all our cast, Norman Lloyd, Mark Humboldt, Miss Lorene Tuttle, Clifton Cromwell. And thanks, as always, to Lud Gluskin, our conductor, Lucian Morawek for his score, Vern Surrey for sound effects, and Ted Denton, our engineer. I should like you to know, of course, that tonight's story was all in the spirit of fun and was completely fictional. There are no such characters among us producers as Kingsley Roechler and any resemblance to actual persons, etc., etc. So Spear says good night. Oh, and you.
1: Me? Yes, sir.
0: When you say suspense is produced, edited, and directed by William Spear, I want a great deal more importance there. Those are the most vital words in the show.
1: Yes, sir, Mr. Spear. Next Thursday, same time, Joan Loring will be your star of Suspense, radio's outstanding theater of thrills.

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0: I am the Whistler, and I know many things, for I walk by night. I know many strange tales hidden in the hearts of men and women who have stepped into the shadows. Yes, I know the nameless terrors of which they dare not speak.
1: Yes, friends, it's time for the Signal Oil program, The Whistler. 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In gasoline, you know, it takes extra quality to go farther. And Signal is the famous Go Farther gasoline. 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And now, The Whistler's strange story. Weak Sister.
0: Bertilda stood at the window looking apprehensively at the old burying ground at the foot of the hill. A little group of people from the village down the road stood in twos and threes around the open grave of Captain Ethan Haskell. Bertilda always liked to stand at the window like this, watching through the dingy lace curtain. Yes, today especially, with Captain Ethan being laid away. There was a strange fascination in her timid little face, a look of morbid curiosity in her pale blue eyes. She didn't hear her older sister, Amanda, come up behind her.
2: Bertilda?
3: Oh, Amanda, you frightened me.
2: Bertilda Sterling, pull down that window. It's beginning to rain. Land's sakes, you'd think after all these years you'd have enough sense to be careful.
3: Right, Amanda. Now I'm not going to be able to see the hearse when it comes.
2: Oh, if you ain't the limit, Bertie. You said you didn't want to go to Captain Ethan's funeral.
3: I like funerals, but they always frighten me so.
2: When a body has lived 50 years overlooking a graveyard, it appears to me they ought to be used to it. Here, let me look.
4: Be careful with the curtains, they'll see you.
2: We got a right to look out of our windows. Look at that. They'll get soaked to the skin, all of them. Just like Captain Ethan to be late for his own burial.
4: Amanda, it's no way to talk about the dead.
2: Nonsense, Bertie. Look at the sheriff down there.
3: The doctor, too.
2: They wasn't particularly friendly with the captain, Bertie. What do you suppose they're doing down there at the burial, huh?

0: Rolling up your collar ain't going to keep off the rain, Doc.
1: That's not what give me the chill, Sheriff.
0: Yeah, I know what you mean.
1: Don't turn round. Keep your back to the house. I can feel them watching us through that dining room window.
0: They're a queer pair.
1: 30 years ago, I told them, Sheriff. Move out of that gloomy old house. Mix with people before it's too late.
0: Yeah, still mighty hard to believe she'd poison a man, Doc.
1: Yeah, if you'd stopped this funeral nonsense, I'd have had proof for you by now.
0: Had to wait for Enoch Haskell to authorize the autopsy. But with him being the brother of the deceased, only living relative...
1: Yeah, funeral's a waste of time anyway. I recommend you don't fill in over the coffin. Only going to have him to dig him up again.
0: You don't suppose Mandel'll show up, do you?
1: She's smart enough to know it'll look queer if she doesn't show up. If you ask me, I think she's fixing to come down right now.
2: Amanda Sterling, what you doing with that umbrella? You're not going out into the rain.
3: I'm going down to the burial ground. Decided one of us ought to pay last respects to Ethan Haskell.
2: You'll catch your death a cold.
3: Probably will. Look queer if I didn't go, though. It's a wonder his brother Enoch didn't come back to town today. Seems he ought to be here for the burying.
2: Maybe he didn't want to come.
3: Oh, likely. I never knew a Haskell that wasn't a stubborn contender.
2: You're talking about the dead again. Ethan's dead now.
3: Land's sake alive. To listen to you, anybody would think we had to watch our tongues or our neighbors down there in the graveyard would rise up in their shrouds and...
2: Please, Amanda, don't say such things.
3: Oh, all right, Bertie. I'm going now. Expect you'll want to lock yourself in.
2: I'm so frightened when you're gone.
3: No sense to it, of course. You can watch from the window.
2: Be careful, Amanda. The rain.
3: Don't worry. I'll throw my coat over me.
2: Oh, there comes the casket now. Pretty one with silver trimmings. They're moving back to make way for it. All mourning him. Amanda, too. I wonder what they'd say if they knew she fed him those poison preserves. I wonder...

0: with the prologue of Weak Sister, the Signal Oil Company brings you another strange tale by the Whistler.
1: Pardon me, Mr. Miller.
0: Marvin to you, beautiful.
1: Oh, well then, pardon me, Marvin, but a few weeks ago you mentioned that the speedometer on a car can tell you the quality of the gasoline you're using.
0: That's right, gorgeous.
1: Well, my speedometer shows how fast I'm going and how far I've gone. But what I want you to tell me, Marvin, is how can my speedometer show the quality of the gasoline I'm using?
0: Oh, nothing would give me more pleasure, sugar. After all, isn't it only logical that to get more mileage, a gasoline must help your motor run more efficiently?
1: Yes.
0: And you also know that Signal is the famous go-farther gasoline.
1: Well, Natch.
0: So, putting two and two together, the thing which makes the good mileage in today's Signal gasoline possible is the extra performance it gets from your motor. It's quicker starting, it's faster pickup, and quieter, higher anti-knock. For after all, it takes extra quality to go farther.
1: Oh, I see. Then the better the gasoline is, the more mileage I get.
0: Right you are, baby. Which explains why so many drivers are switching to Signal, the famous go-farther gasoline. Is that clear, my dear?
1: Oh, who could help being convinced by the great Marvin Miller?
0: Oh, brother.
1: And now, as you always say, Marvin, back to the Whistler.

0: It's a fascinating thing to watch, isn't it, Bertie? This burial service for Captain Ethan, there in the graveyard at the foot of the hill. You hardly notice the wind and rain coming in the open window as you stand there, because your mind is somewhere else. On the dinner, Amanda served the three of you a few nights ago in this very house, of the special peach preserve she served to the captain, of the telephone call in the middle of the night, and the news that he had been found dead in the road where he'd fallen on his way home from the dinner. And you can see her down there now, piously mourning the captain's passing. Yes, that does make it more interesting, doesn't it? The mourners finally disperse and night settles over the graveyard. You're alone a few minutes more, and then Manda returns.
1: Here, take my umbrella. I want to make a telephone call.
2: You stayed so long. Shall I light a fire, Manda?
1: Good idea. Seems as though this place is never really warm. We should have sold it when Father died. Well, what are you waiting for?
2: Nothing, Manda.
1: I know what you're after. You just want to hear what I'm...
3: Operator.
1: Will you please call the sheriff, Luella?
3: Anything the matter, Manda?
1: I haven't time to stand here gabbing, Luella. Just ring Sheriff Harris, and don't bother to listen in.
3: Well, I never.
1: Always makes me feel better to say a thing straight out. No use beating around the bush.
4: Sheriff Harris speaking.
1: Sheriff, this is Amanda Sterling. I want to put in a complaint about that gravedigger, Ed Parker.
4: What's wrong, Manda?
1: That grave's still open out there. He didn't fill it in.
4: Be filled in due course, Manda. Nothing to worry about. Guarantee old Ethan ain't going to climb out and go wandering around.
1: That isn't the point.
4: Better go pull your shades down, Manda, and mind your own business.
1: Well, if you think I pay taxes to listen to that kind of... Let me tell you, Fred Harris, if that grave ain't filled in tomorrow, I'm going straight to the town council. Goodbye. Of all the impudence...
2: Manda, is the grave really open?
1: Yes, it's open. I ought to go down and teach him a thing or two about manners.
2: What did he say?
1: Never mind, never mind. No use fretting you two. Now, where'd you put my umbrella?
2: It's there in the corner.
1: Well, I'm not going to worry about it. Some folks like the sheriff always have something impertinent to say. Oh. Here. Look what I tucked inside my umbrella.
2: It's a flower. Lily.
1: Yes. I picked it up from the grave when the rest had gone. It's pretty, isn't it? Any water in the vase and the mantle?
2: Manda, you've got to take it back now.
1: Don't be silly, Bertie.
2: You must, Manda. It belongs to the dead.
1: Don't expect Ethan will come back for it. Now, let me see.
2: He's doing that to torture me. If you take a flower from a grave, the dead will come to take it back. Now, don't let it touch
1: me. Oh, nonsense.
2: You put it on the mantle. I won't stay in this house another minute. He'll come for it, I tell you. He'll come for it.
1: Now, you know what'll happen, Bertie. Working yourself up that way with your heart the way it is.
2: Take it back. That's all I want. Take it back.
1: Oh, the silliest thing I ever heard of. This superstition of yours. All right, Bertie. I'll take it back to the grave. But just to show you there's nothing to be afraid of, I'm going to take you with me.

0: Watch your step, Matilda. Cruel of you to make me do this, man.
1: Nonsense. It's high time someone showed you how ridiculous it is to be afraid of such things. That dratted storm. Body can't see 10 feet.
0: There. There's headstone, Manda. Put the flashlight on.
1: What do you think I've been trying to do? It won't work.
0: Flash of lightning.
1: Nothing to be afraid of.
0: No, not that. Somebody's over there by that grave.
1: If you're going to start imagining things, I will... Oh, there is someone over there.
0: It's the flower. He's coming for his flower.
1: Be quiet, Bertie.
0: Captain Ethan. Manda is coming.
1: It does look like him. Now get hold of yourself.
0: I'm getting dizzy.
1: Now,
0: help me, Manda.
1: Don't you go fainting on me. Oh, my goodness, the flashlight. If I could... Ah, there we are. Who's there? Oh. It's you.
2: Yes, Amanda. It's me.
1: Bertie, look. It's only Enoch, Bertie. It's Captain Ethan's brother. Bertie!
2: What's the matter?
1: You scared the life out of her, that's what. Skulking around like a spook. Here, help me with her.
2: There we are.
0: My medicine.
1: Well, now, here you are, dear. Lucky I always carry it with me.
0: Enoch. It was only Enoch.
1: Yes, dear, yes. Only Enoch. You gave her the fright of her life.
2: You know how she feels about these things, Amanda. Funny you'd bring her down to the graveyard at a time like this. Almost as if you...
1: As if what?
2: As if you were trying to scare her to death.
1: Why, that's nonsense, and you know it.
2: It might be. But it's a funny time for the two of you to be wandering around here, ain't it?
1: I took this flower home from the services. Bertie made me bring it back. And what might you be doing here, Enoch Haskell?
2: I was taking a shortcut to your house. Thought I'd tell you, the sheriff wants to see you, Amanda. And in case you're wondering, there's no body over there in the grave. Post-mortem, you know.
1: When does the sheriff want to see me?
2: Right now, Amanda. Right now.
3: Well, Bertie, at least it's done. The flower is back where it belongs. You're shaking now and cold, and your poor, sick heart is thumping inside you. As Amanda helps you up the hill to the house, you glance occasionally at her, at the pale, determined face, the worried look around the eyes. She's wondering how much you know about that poisoned fruit, isn't she, Bertie? She knows she's going to have trouble explaining it to the sheriff. And you wish you could go with her and... Instead of remaining home, alone, locked in the old house. It should be quite a battle. The sheriff is a very persistent man.
4: I'll get right to the point, Manda. You and I grew up together in this town, but this here's an official matter above personal feelings. Hope you understand.
1: Go ahead, Sheriff.
4: Don't need to tell you how this town loves a scandal, Manda.
1: There's nothing scandalous about us and Captain Ethan, as far as I can see.
4: Maybe not. Only Doc thinks there's more to Ethan's death than meets the eye.
1: For instance, what?
4: It was poison killed Captain Ethan. The kind of poison found in home canned goods, preserves, for instance. Ethan ate his last meal at your house, Manda. Hit him on the way home. Hello, Enoch. Have a chair.
2: Thanks, Sheriff. I'll stand.
4: Now, Manda, about the preserves.
1: What about the preserves?
2: Why, Ethan always said he loved your spiced peaches, Manda.
1: Well, what if he did? There's nothing wrong with my sliced peaches. I eat them myself all the time.
4: I'd consider it a favor, Manda, if you'd let me have a jar of those spiced peaches for the doctor to analyze.
2: What? You going to give her a chance like this, Fred?
1: I've got nothing to hide, Enoch Haskell.
2: Maybe not. And then again...
4: What do you mean, Enoch?
2: Well, I can't forget that look on her face down in the graveyard when she thought I was Ethan.
4: I think you're wrong. Known her all my life. She wouldn't harm a fly.
2: No? Well, I think she killed my brother. Give me 30 seconds with that weak-kneed sister of hers.
1: You keep away from Bertie if you know what's good for you.
2: Why, Amanda? Why? You afraid she might spill something? Is that it?
1: She don't know anything about this.
4: Don't get riled, Manda. Fact remains, Ethan died from poison. And he ate his last meal with you. Now, that can either mean some of the fruit spoiled, that he accidentally got some of it on his plate, or...
1: Or what?
4: Or it might mean he got it on purpose. In that case, of course, it'd be murder, wouldn't it? Now, I want you to go on home to dinner, Manda, and come back with them spiced peaches for Dr. Analyze.
1: Sheriff, you're... You're not going to get Bertie into this. She's such a frail thing, her weak heart.
4: Sorry, Manda. If Doc finds poison in them peaches, I'm afraid we'll have to talk to her. Now, if you don't mind, Enoch, there's something I want to talk over with Manda in private.
0: Where are you, Manda?
1: In the pantry, Bertie.
0: Oh, please come back and finish your supper. It's getting cold.
1: Thought I'd get a little dessert together. And I've been rushed so today. Here's some cake and a few spiced peaches. Only enough out there for one helping. Here you are, dear.
0: I'd rather have the cake, Amanda.
1: You always were fond of spiced peaches, Bertie.
0: I don't feel like them tonight. Just the cake.
1: Funny how a body's taste can change. You didn't want them the night the captain was here, either.
0: It's nothing at all. Please, Manda, just give me the cake. You said you had to hurry back to the sheriff. What does he want to see you about?
1: Nothing, Bertie. Just a few formalities about Ethan. I think maybe you'd better have some peaches. They're good for you, you know.
0: Manda, I don't want them. Please.
1: Why don't you want them, Bertie? Why? Is something wrong?
0: Don't, Amanda.
1: Eat those peaches, Bertie, right now. Do you hear me?
0: Get away from me, Amanda. I won't eat them. I won't.
1: Oh. All right. All right, Matilda.
0: What are you going to do now?
1: Nothing. Nothing I can do, I guess.
0: I'm sorry, Amanda.
1: Sorry about what?
0: You hate me, don't you? You always have.
1: That's a queer thing to say.
0: But it didn't matter all these years, just hating me. Now it's different. You're afraid of me now. That's why you...
1: Go on, Bertie.
0: That's why you just tried to make me eat those peaches.
1: I was just finding out how much you know about Captain Ethan's death, Bertie.
0: You know now, don't you?
1: Yes, I know.
0: What you going to do?
1: Too late to do anything now, I guess. Would you pass me the peaches, Bertie?
0: Amanda!
1: Go on, give them to me. Hurry up.
0: Here you are, Amanda.
1: Might as well eat them myself, Bertie. No use letting them go to waste now. You know, they're mighty good. Always was proud of my spiced peaches.
3: You're too weak to get up from the table, aren't you, Bertie? That's why you sit there long after Amanda has left on her mysterious errand, still stunned by her bewildering decision to eat the fruit she knew was poison. It's almost an hour now since she left, and your heart is still pounding. The whole thing, the whole nightmarish day, has been almost more than you could stand. Amanda will die now, just as Captain Ethan did, somewhere out on the road, an hour or so after finishing dinner. At 9:30, the storm hits again harder than ever, and you stagger weakly into the hallway to lock the front door. She's only been gone an hour now, and yet there's a new feel to the loneliness of the quiet house. It's terrible to be alone like this, isn't it, Bertie? You almost wish Amanda would come back somehow. Just to stay here in the house with you until this awful night is over.
0: Take it easy. Mustn't go too fast. Hello?
5: Sheriff Harris, Bertie. Oh.
0: Yes, Sheriff.
5: Wondering what happened to Manda. How long ago'd she leave?
0: It's more than an hour.
5: It ain't like her to be late this way.
0: Sheriff, why did you want to see her?
5: About that poison fruit, Bertie.
0: Poison fruit?
5: Captain Ethan died from eating some of her spiced peaches, Bertie. We discovered it at the post-mortem this afternoon.
0: She knew there was no use. That's why she ate the peaches. Yes. Yes.
5: What's that, Bertie?
0: Nothing, Sheriff. I think you ought to search the road for Manda.
5: Oh, nothing to get worried about, I reckon. She'll probably...
0: No, Sheriff. No, please, go out and look for her right now.
5: You worried, Betty?
0: I think, Sheriff, I think Amanda is dead.
6: The Whistler will return in just a moment with the strange ending of tonight's story. Meantime, in place of the usual message about Signal gasoline, my sponsor, the Signal Oil Company, has asked me to take this time to talk with you about the community chest drive. Well, frankly, I'm sure there's very little that needs saying. The fighting war is over, yes. But the war against misery and sickness and juvenile delinquency must go on.

0: So Amanda is dead, Bertie. At long last, after 30 years living together, Amanda is dead and you're free. You leave the phone and walk slowly toward the cellar stairs. Yes, there are things to be done, Bertie. The doctor and the sheriff know about the poison preserves now, and they'll be here soon. You're sorry about Amanda in a way. It's too bad she had to die by her own hand, knowing it was coming. It's too bad she didn't die the night Captain Ethan came for supper. The night she graciously gave the captain her dish of preserves, simply because she didn't want them. While you sat across the table from them both, paralyzed with horror at the awful mistake, unable to say anything. Yes, Bertie, it's too bad Amanda didn't die on the night you planned to kill her. Down into the cellar now, yes. Over to the preserve cabinet, Bertie. Yes, to the bottom shelf. And the two jars of fruit you put a special mark on the day you found they were poison. Yes, and now to the sink. You smash the jars with a hammer and start to pour the fruit down the drain. Your hand slips. A sharp piece of glass cuts deep into your wrist. And a stream of blood rolls down your arm. You drop everything in the sink and run up the steps to find a bandage. The sight of the blood has made you weak and dizzy. You remember the napkins on the dining room table. Quickly, Bertie.
1: I better sit down for a minute.
0: And then, there's a tap on the window. You raise your eyes.
1: Amanda! No! No, Amanda, you're dead! You can't come back, you're dead! Go away, Amanda! Go away!
0: And there's a cold, icy feeling around your heart. And darkness. And then not even darkness. Just nothing. And emptiness. And space.

0: Easy, Mandy. Nothing we can do now.
1: Well, I checked her.
0: What is it, Doc?
1: Fright. Her heart probably gave out when Mandy walked up to that window.
2: If only I hadn't forgotten my key. That was just like her, to lock herself in that way.
1: Yeah, Mandy. At least she did you a last kindness. Without meaning to, of course.
0: What's that, Doc?
1: She cleared Mandy of any implication in Ethan's death. Birdie got that gash on her wrist while she was trying to get rid of the poisoned jars down in the cellar.
2: I still can't believe she could have done it.
0: You know, Mandy, it was just as hard for me. Knowing how much you cared about her, there was only one way to convince you your sister Bertie was a murderess. To show you she knew that fruit was poisoned all the time. Even before she tried to give it to you the night Captain Ethan came for dinner.
1: Sheriff's right, Manda. Don't you see? That's why we ask you to switch a good jar for the bad one out in the pantry and try her out on it. If she took it, she'd be innocent. If she turned it down...
2: But it wasn't fair. She must have thought I was trying to kill her.
0: Don't you see, Manda, it wasn't for her sake we did it. It was for you.
2: She was so weak, so helpless.
0: But it was the easy way, Manda, the easier way for her.

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The Whistler was produced by George W. Allen, with story by Jack Kelsey, music by Wilbur Hatch, and was transmitted to our troops overseas by the Armed Forces Radio Service. 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

0: 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From the ABN Reel-to-Reel Library, the episode of The Whistler you just heard was first broadcast Monday, October 14th, 1946, titled Weak Sister. This episode of The Whistler originally aired Sunday, December 15th, 1946, titled Blind Impulse.
1: Meisterbrau means the master brew.

0: I am the Whistler, and I know many things, for I walk by night. I know many strange tales hidden in the hearts of men and women who have stepped into the shadows. Yes, I know the nameless terrors which they dare not speak.
1: Meisterbrau beer, the master brew, served more often in Chicagoland homes than any other beer, brings you another curious story by the Whistler. Tonight, Blind Impulse.
0: Steve was in his glory. Never in his wildest dreams had he ever believed a thing like this could come to pass. Here they were, just the two of them, at Carol Crandall's special table at the top of the Mark in San Francisco. Through the huge plate glass window, he could see the shining city stretching away to the east. A line of lights marking the Bay Bridge, pointing across the water like an arrow at other sparkling cities at the foot of the hills on the other side of the bay. Everything sparkled, the brilliant room sparkled, and across from him, Carol Crandall sparkled.
2: What's the matter, Stevie?
3: Huh?
2: Not going pensive on me, are you?
3: Oh, no, just thinking, Carol.
2: Better watch that. Mother always told me, beware of the man who thinks too much.
3: It's the music, darling. Always makes me philosophical.
2: Mm.
3: And there are other things.
2: Ah, other things. Pray go on.
3: Oh, the night. That beautiful city down there. And you.
2: Stevie, you read it in a book.
3: No, not at all. Just came to me all of a sudden.
2: Just like Ronald Cole.
3: Yeah.
2: Oh, there's something about you, Stevie. Makes me want to wrap you up and take you home.
3: Ah, doing your Christmas shopping early.
2: Exactly.
3: Excuse me, darling. Don't go away. Be right back.
2: Be right here.
3: Pardon me, please. Oh, excuse me. Waiter.
4: Oh, yes, Mr. Kinsella. The operator's ready with that long-distance call of yours.
3: Oh, thanks.
4: You can take the call in the phone booth right over there.
3: Thank you. Oh, I'm sorry. Pardon. Steve Kinsella speaking.
5: Mr. Kinsella, your call to Juarez is ready. Just one moment, please. Go ahead, please. Hello, Steve.
3: Millie, how are you, darling? How's it going?
5: All right, I guess.
3: Guess? What do you mean, your guess?
5: It went the way you wanted it to go. I got my divorce without a hitch.
3: Is it final?
5: I don't know much Mexican, but it sounded like it.
3: That's wonderful.
5: Yes. Isn't it?
3: You don't sound very happy, Millie.
5: Should I be?
3: Oh, please, Millie, let's not go through all that again. It's not forever.
5: I don't know, Steve. It sounded pretty final.
3: Will you try and understand, Millie? I love you. I'll never love anyone else. For some crazy reason, this girl thinks I'm wonderful.
5: Oh, Steve.
3: Look, darling, her old man's dying in an Arizona sanitarium with over $1 million in the bank. Can I pass up an opportunity like that?
5: No, I guess you can't.
3: Well, then.
5: But no matter how many times you explain it to me, I can't get over the feeling that you're not coming back.
3: But I am coming back, don't you see? All I need's a year, maybe 6 months.
5: And you'll divorce her and come back to me.
3: With half of his estate.
5: Steve!
3: Think what it means to us, Millie. The things we can do, the places we can go.
5: I don't want to think about it, Steve.
3: Now, look, Millie.
5: I've tried awfully hard. But all I can say is that I'm giving you to another woman.
3: Millie, please.
5: That's all, Steve. I don't want to talk about it anymore. You can have your divorce now. You're free to marry her. Go ahead. But please forget all about me.
3: Millie.
5: Will you?
3: Millie, will you? Hello. Hello, Millie. Oh, for the love of Mike. I'm sorry. Pardon me.
2: Oh, there you are, darling. Thought you deserted me.
3: Oh, I'm sorry, Carol.
2: Meet Lana Turner out there somewhere? I was about to send out St. Bernard.
3: Oh, nothing so glamorous, I'm afraid. Just a phone call.
2: Oh.
3: Yeah, let's see. Where were we?
2: You were about to ask me to marry you.
3: What?
2: Weren't you?
3: Well, Carol, I...
2: Don't be flustered, dear. People get married every day.
3: Well, I...
2: You were going to ask me to marry you, weren't you?
3: What made you think so?
2: You had that look.
3: Was it that bad?
2: I'm an expert, Stevie. I can see it a mile off.
3: Well, you're certainly...
2: Oh, please don't think I'm vain. It had happened just as often to any girl who was reasonably presentable, who...
3: Who what?
2: Had a wealthy father.
3: I see. But you've decided you love me anyway.
2: Did I say that?
3: Didn't you?
2: No, I didn't say I love you, Stevie. I said I wanted to marry you. There's a difference.
3: Oh?
2: You see, I like your looks, and I like the way you wear your dinner clothes. And I like the way you laugh. There are hundreds of things I like about you, and I just think it'd be fun to be married to you.
3: Is that all?
2: Isn't that enough?
3: You're an amazing girl, Carol.
2: At least I'm honest.
3: Carol, I don't know what to say.
2: You love me, don't you?
3: Of course I do.
2: Oh, you'll never go to heaven, Stevie.
3: What do you mean?
2: You're lying. You think I'm a spoiled little girl who's always had everything she wants.
3: Oh, no.
2: Oh, yes, stupid, but covered with money.
3: Oh, no, wait a minute, Carol.
2: And you're wrong, Stevie. I'm not stupid. When I met you, I said to myself, look here, Carol. Here's a man who wants to marry you for your money.
3: Carol, listen.
2: Don't let her worry you for a minute there, don't you see? It's not worrying me. Now, let's see. I might possibly marry you tomorrow or the day after at the very latest.
3: I see.
2: Any objections?
3: No.
2: Good. It's just as I told you, Stevie. I want to wrap you up and take you home.

0: This may be a rather strange and strained attraction that Carol has for Steve, but we know of one attraction that is perfectly natural, and that is the attraction Golden Good Meisterbrau beer has for the person who is particular about beer. 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Now, back to the Whistler.
1: So that was it, Steve. No pressure, no persuasion. It was just like falling off a log, wasn't it? And it's all so clear. Nothing can stop it now. Old Simon Crandall, Carol's father, is wasting away in that sanitarium in Arizona with only a few months, maybe weeks, to live. And when he dies, the estate will go not to Carol alone, but to both of you because of the community property laws. All you have to do is be patient, Steve, and hope that Millie will be patient, too. That she'll realize that what she told you over the telephone that night was foolish. That she'll decide to wait for you because, in your own way, you do love Millie, don't you? You carried off pretty well during the first part of the honeymoon. Mexico City, Havana, Caracas. And finally, one night about 6 weeks later, the two of you are dressing for dinner in your hotel room in Rio de Janeiro.
2: Steve, darling, would you mind helping me?
3: Huh?
2: The hooks on this dress.
3: Oh, well, sure.
2: Why must they always...
3: Hold still.
2: Put them out of reach.
3: Wait a minute. I'll get this thing. Yes, what is it?
4: Telegram, senor.
3: Just a minute. There you are, dear. Just a second. Yes?
4: Telegram, senor.
3: Oh. Here you are.
4: Gracias, senor.
2: What is it, darling?
3: Cablegram.
2: Where's it from?
3: Tucson, Arizona. Probably your father.
2: You don't suppose...
3: Oh, no, wait a minute. Think it advisable you return to Tucson immediately. Signed, Whiteside.
2: His father's doctor. Something's wrong.
3: Yeah.
2: Steve.
3: Huh?
2: Do you have to look so pleased?
5: I'm awfully sorry, Mrs. Kinsella. Dr. Whiteside's orders
2: I insist on seeing him. That's all there is to it.
3: Be reasonable, Carol.
2: I don't care. I didn't fly 6,000 miles to be stood up in an anteroom.
3: Just a minute, Carol. Go ahead, nurse. I'll take care of it.
2: Yes, sir. He's dying, Steve. They're trying to keep me away.
3: The doctor has his reason.
2: It's been half an hour now. I can't take it much longer.
3: Now, wait a minute. Here, have a cigarette. It'll quiet your nerves. Here. There you are.
2: I didn't know I'd feel this way.
3: Well, it had to come sooner or later.
2: It didn't come too soon for you, did it?
3: Oh, now, see here.
2: Funny, isn't it? I knew this was coming. We could all see it months ago. Yet I have to wait until the last moment when it's staring me right in the face to discover that deep inside I've got a heart after all.
5: The doctor will see you now.
2: Oh, thank you.
5: This way, please.
2: How do I look, Steve?
3: Great. Keep your chin up.
2: I'll try. Here we are. Father.
6: Well, can't you do better than that, Carol?
2: Father, you're dressed. Why aren't you in bed?
6: I've been in bed for 6 months. Got tired of it.
2: You mean you're well?
6: Well, I wanted to surprise you, Carol.
2: Doctor, what's he talking about?
7: He's sound as a dollar. Gave him his final tests this morning. I'd say if he takes care of himself, he's good for another 20 years, at least.
2: I thought you were dying.
6: Carol, Well, that's ridiculous.
7: You see, Simon, I told you we should have made that cablegram plainer.
6: Oh, I'm sorry, dear. I just wanted to surprise you, that's all.
2: Oh, Father. You don't know how I felt.
6: Oh, there, Carol. We're going to forget all about it. We'll go up the Grand Canyon for a few days, you and I. And Steve. I take it this is Steve.
2: Oh, yes, Steve.
7: Hello, Mr. Crandall.
2: I forgot all about you for a minute. Isn't it wonderful?
7: Yes, of course it's wonderful. I guess I sort of bowled over. It was such a relief.
2: Father, you don't know what Stevie went through when we got that cablegram. The poor boy was almost beside himself.
7: Yes, it was an awful shock, you know.
2: Here, darling. Have a cigarette. It'll quiet your nerves.
1: The doctor said, 20 years, Steve. Maybe more. You know the whole thing's ridiculous now. A blundering failure. And that Millie is in Los Angeles eating her heart out for nothing. When the three of you arrive at the Altavar Hotel in the rim of the Grand Canyon the next afternoon, you excuse yourself, walk into the telegraph office, and write a wire to Millie.
3: Have decided you were right. All I want now is out. And only solution is immediate divorce. We'll discuss it with Carol at earliest moment. All my love, Steve.
1: You tip the clerk an extra dollar to keep it under his hat. Then, because you're desperate for a few hours alone, you spend the rest of the afternoon walking along the rim of the canyon, trying to lose yourself in its breathtaking colors, its blue distances and terrifying depths. So it's almost time for dinner when you arrive back at the hotel room to find Carol waiting for you.
7: Hello, Carol.
2: Stevie, have a nice walk?
7: Wonderful. Where's your father?
2: Trying to arrange a trip to Phantom Ranch tomorrow morning. When I last saw him, he was about to hit the stable man over the head with a whiffle tree.
7: Huh.
2: No trip scheduled tomorrow, and they don't want to let him go down the trail alone. They say it's too dangerous. I left just before the explosion. Dr. Whiteside was right, Stevie. Father's his old self again.
7: Hmm.
2: Stevie.
7: Yes?
2: Does Millie have more money than I have?
7: Who said anything about Millie?
2: She seems to outrank me. Is it her money, or does she have a beautiful soul? You know, you never told me about anyone named Millie.
7: Where did you find out about her?
2: This telegram came this afternoon after you'd gone.
7: You opened it?
2: By mistake, believe it or not. At this point, I'm rather glad I did.
7: Give it to me. Steve, dear, your wife, your wire was all I needed. Coming at once. Have wonderful news. Hold everything until I arrive. Love, Millie.
2: Who is she?
7: It's a long story. I was married to her once.
2: Before you met me?
7: That's right.
2: Oh. You never told me you'd been married before, darling.
7: You weren't interested at the time.
2: No, I suppose I wasn't. So you've decided you love her after all, and you want to go back to her now that...
7: Now that what?
2: Now that Father's back on his feet.
7: You're pretty blunt.
2: You didn't answer my question, Stevie. Do you love her?
7: Yes.
2: You always have?
7: I suppose so.
2: Well, you don't know how complicated you're making things. What am I supposed to do now?
7: Divorce me?
2: Oh?
7: Let me go back to her?
2: I hate divorce, Stevie. I always have.
7: Can you think of a better answer?
2: I'm afraid there isn't any answer.
7: You went into this with your eyes open, you know.
2: The money?
7: Mm-hmm.
2: I suppose it should be just as simple to let you go. Well, it's not that simple.
7: Why not?
2: See, I love you.
7: That's almost funny.
2: I know it sounds ridiculous.
7: It is. You're a spoiled little girl, Carol. Always had everything you wanted. You know, it may have been amusing to lean across a dinner table and tell me I was next on your list of trinkets, but it wasn't love. What was it you said? Something about wrapping me up and taking me home. What did you expect?
2: I'm sorry, Stevie. You know, this is funny. You're the heel, and I'm doing the apologizing.
6: What?
2: You were next on my list of trinkets. But I guess the past 6 weeks have made a lot of difference.
6: I'm sorry.
2: Thanks. Let it ride for a while, will you? I want to think it over.
6: All right, Carol. Of all the incompetent, unreasonable idiots, those birds take the cake. Never heard of anything so fantastic in my life.
2: What's the matter, Father?
6: Either refuse to let me go down that trail in the canyon tomorrow. Say I have to wait until Thursday. Make the trip with 30 old maid school teachers and a guide.
7: Are you going with them?
6: Not on your life. I've hired a couple of horses for tomorrow morning. Told them we're going somewhere else. We can leave at 5 in the morning and start down the trail before anyone's around to spot us.
7: We?
6: Oh, I forgot to mention that, Steve. You're going with me.

0: time is it, Steve?
1: 7:45. How much farther down to the bottom?
0: Oh, a couple of miles by the trail. 1,000 feet straight down if you're in an awful hurry. George, look down there, Steve.
1: I'd rather not. I don't trust this horse.
0: Oh, they're used to it. Let him have his head, though, when we get to that narrow stretch down there. Looks like that's that dangerous place the guide was telling me about. Been a few accidents there, it seems.
2: You'll never know where the idea came from, will you, Steve? You're not even sure it was an idea. It's more of a flash, kind of irresistible impulse. One moment you see him there ahead of you, starting to guide his horse down the dangerous series of switchbacks, where the trail narrows down to almost nothing, and the cliffs drop away sheer for 1,000 feet. The next moment you're moving up on him, your right hand tense, trembling, gripping the long, dangling rein like a whip.
0: Better watch it here. Pretty narrow. Whoa, boy, whoa! Steve! Stop it, Steve! He's falling, Steve!

0: I'm sorry, Ranger. That's all I can tell you.
1: You say this business of going down that trail without a guide was his own idea?
0: That's it. The horse stumbled.
1: Of course he stumbled. That trail's for mules, not horses.
0: I've got to find my wife, Ranger. Where is she?
1: She's in her room at the hotel.
0: Does she know about this?
1: Yeah, I told her. You'll be available, Miss Kinsella.
0: Yes, of course.
1: Good. I may want you when the authorities get here.

0: The ranger said he told you about it.
1: Yes. It was very kind.
0: Carol, it was awful. One second he was there ahead of me. The next...
1: I know.
0: It was my fault, Carol. I should never have let him go.
1: There was no stopping him ever, once he made up his mind.
0: Well, I should have gone ahead. It would have been safe. I should have known a balky horse, a rock in the trail.
1: No, that's not what killed him.
0: Huh?
1: I killed him, Steve. In a way. I killed him that night I told you I wanted to wrap you up and take you home. That was the big wrong. To look at it as a lark, to marry a man you knew was after your money and nothing else.
0: Carol, what are you talking about?
1: Sit down, Steve.
0: Well...
1: Please.
0: What are you talking about, Carol?
1: I saw you do it, Steve.
0: You?
1: I saw you kill him.
0: You don't know what you're saying.
1: There's a public telescope on the point out there. Quite an invention. You can put a dime in it and see your father murdered. The biggest 10 cents worth in history.
0: Carol.
1: I was interested in that trip. I wanted to see the two of you together. That's why I went out there alone to that telescope at 8 o'clock this morning. It puts me in a fascinating position, Steve. I was the only one who saw it. Saw you ride up behind him and lift that rein and whip the horse.
0: All right, Carol. Where do we go from here?
1: I seem to have two alternatives. I can expose you.
0: Carol.
1: Have you charged with murder and put on trial. Oh, yes, I can give the yellow journals a field day with the Crandall case. Spread it all over the country for the next 6 months. Human interest stuff, you know. Playgirl heiress collapses at trial. Money-seeking husband denies murder charge. Reporters, newsreels, people smacking their lips over the scandal. Yes, it'd make a wonderful two-page spread in the National Weekly, wouldn't it?
0: Please.
1: But I'd do it, Steve. I'd take all that. If I thought there was a chance in the world you'd be convicted, I'd walk down to that ranger right now and tell him everything. But there isn't a chance, you see. I'd pay the price and I'd get nowhere. Because some brilliant lawmaker at some time or other decided he'd make it illegal for a wife to testify against her husband.
0: Wait a minute.
1: I mean, I'm helpless. I'm the only witness, but I can't testify because I'm your wife. So that leaves me the other alternative. To let it lie. Let them decide it was an accident.

0: You win, Steve. Better answer the phone.
1: Yeah. Hello?
2: There is a Mrs. Millie Kinsella in the lobby.
1: Just a minute. It's Millie, Carol.
0: Send her up. I want to be the first to congratulate her.
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0: Well, there's nothing more to be said. Is there, Steve? The two of you, you and Carol, sit quietly in the room at the Alta Bar Hotel, waiting for Millie to come up from the lobby. The whole morning has been like something out of a nightmare. A blinding impulse that made you drive Simon Crandall's horse over the cliff. Carol's amazing admission that she saw it all through a public telescope, and her unbelievable decision to let you get by with it, because she knew her testimony wouldn't be accepted under the law. So the money is yours now, Steve. Half of Simon's estate. But somehow it doesn't interest you anymore. A moment later, Millie knocks on the door and you let her in.
1: Millie!
2: Oh, so wonderful, darling. I came just as fast as I could.
1: Please.
2: Oh.
1: Millie, this is Carol.
2: How do you do? Hello. I've heard a lot about you.
3: I imagine you have.
1: Millie, Carol has been very reasonable about everything. She's going to give me a divorce.
2: But that's what I meant in the telegram, darling. You won't have to get a divorce.
1: What?
2: The authorities just told me. A Mexican divorce by proxy isn't recognized as legal. So you've been married to me all the time.
1: Millie.
3: What did you say?
2: Oh, I know it'll be a little awkward, but you see, legally you never were his wife. Because he's never really been divorced from me.
1: Millie, wait a minute.
3: I'm not his wife, is that it? We were never legally married.
2: That's right. What's the matter? Did I say something wrong?
3: No, Millie. Nothing at all. Now I think I'd better leave you two lovebirds alone. I've got a date downstairs with the ranger.

0: evening pleasure, the Peter Han Brewery Company of Chicago, brewers of Meisterbrau beer, bring you the strange tales of the Whistler on this station every Sunday night at 9:30. Next week, another exciting story by the Whistler. Tonight's story was produced by Sherman Marks with music conducted by Hunter Kaler. Tonight's production starred Patricia Dunlap as Carol, Ed Prentice as Steve. The part of Millie was played by Josephine Hipple. Bill Green was heard as Simon Crandall. The Whistler is played by Everett Clark. Sound effects by Ed Wojtal and Lou Weir. All characters portrayed in tonight's episode are imaginary, and any similarity to persons living or dead is purely coincidental. 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
2: The story you are about to hear is true. Only the names have been changed to protect the innocent.
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5: Dragnet, the documented drama of an actual crime. For the next 30 minutes, in cooperation with the Los Angeles Police Department, you will travel step by step on the side of the law through an actual case transcribed from official police files. From beginning to end, from crime to punishment, Dragnet is the story of your police force in action.
6: It was Wednesday, October 10th. It was mild in Los Angeles. We were working the night watch out of homicide detail. My partner's Ben Romero. The boss is Captain Lorman. My name's Friday. I was on the way back from the record bureau, and it was 10:38 p.m. when I got to room 42. Homicide. Hey, Ben? Romero?
7: Back here, Joe. Captain's office.
6: Oh, yeah. Captain?
8: Joe, sit down.
6: Thank you. I got your call. What's it all about?
8: You're closer to it than I am, Skipper. You want to brief him?
9: It's a man by the name of Tony Richmond. He disappeared from his house tonight, Joe. Looks like it might be foul play.
6: Tony Richmond. Name sounds a little familiar, doesn't it?
8: Runs a couple of garages around town. Promotes sports events side once in a while.
6: Sure. What's the story on him?
9: Well, here's the way we got it from Richmond's wife. He was at home tonight. The whole family was sitting in a back room looking at television. Richmond, his wife, two children, and his father-in-law.
6: Yeah.
9: About 9 o'clock, the doorbell rang. Richmond went to answer it. He hasn't been seen since.
6: Yeah?
9: That's right. Mrs. Richmond said she thought she heard a little loud talking at the front door and didn't pay any attention to it. When her husband didn't come back, she went to have a look. Front door was wide open. Her husband was gone.
6: No explanation for it at all.
8: One of the Richmond's neighbors was sitting by her front window at the time, a Mrs. Sanford. She said she saw Mr. Richmond come down the front steps about that time, one man on either side of him.
6: Mm-hmm.
8: She got the idea Richmond didn't want to go with him.
6: Was there any description on the two men?
9: It's incomplete. The neighbor said she wasn't sure, but it looked to her like the two men pushed Richmond in a dark-colored sedan and drove off.
8: Not much description on the car either, Joe.
6: Well, where does that leave us?
9: Well, we're not positive there's anything wrong yet. There's a possibility. It's nothing more than a misunderstanding.
6: How do you figure?
9: We got a couple of men out at the Richmond's house now. The wife told them that Mr. Richmond had a business appointment at 10 o'clock tonight. She didn't know where or with whom. Could have been with those two men.
6: Mm-hmm. Doesn't sound quite right, though, does it? I mean, walking out without even telling his wife.
9: No. Something else to consider. Wife said that when Richmond went to answer the front door, he was in his shirt sleeves.
6: Mm-hmm.
9: When the neighbor saw him come down the stairs with the two men, she said he had his coat on. If those two guys were going to grab him off, they wouldn't wait for him to get his coat.
6: Yeah. How's it stand now?
8: He got out a broadcast on a description of the two men in the car. Not an awful lot to go on, no license number.
6: Anybody in particular who might have had it in for Richmond? Is there anything like that?
9: No, not that we know of so far. He dressed pretty well, obviously had money, wore quite a bit of jewelry.
6: Well, what have you got lined up for, Skipper?
9: Well, I've got Barrett and Tommy Bryan standing by at the Richmond's house now, still checking around with Richmond's friends, some of his business associates. Nothing so far. Excuse me.
6: Sure.
9: Homicide, Lorman. Yeah, Tom. How's that? Uh-huh, when? Yeah, right away. You know what to do. Keep in touch. Right. Well, that takes it out of the guessing stage.
8: Hmm?
9: That was Brian out at the Richmond house. Mrs. Richmond just got a phone call a few minutes ago.
6: Yeah?
9: Man's voice. He told her they were holding her husband.
6: Well, what's her pitch?
9: If she wants him back alive, it'll cost $20,000.
10: As in all cases involving abduction to extort ransom, the investigating police officer is faced immediately with a dozen problems. But first and foremost is the safe return of the victim. When that's accomplished and the danger of death or bodily harm to the victim is removed, the officers then have the freedom to openly hunt down the abductors. But until the time the victim is safely returned, apprehending the criminal suspects remains a secondary consideration. 10:45 p.m. Together with Captain Lorman, Ben and I left the office and drove out to the Richmond's home out in North Hollywood, the scene of the abduction. We parked our car several blocks away and entered the house from a back street. It was a large, sprawling ranch-style home, richly landscaped. We went inside and checked with the two men from homicide on duty, Barrett and Brian. They told us that there'd been no more phone calls, anonymous or otherwise. They also told us that so far, the victim's wife, Adele Richmond, had been hostile and uncooperative. The abductors had warned her on the telephone about calling in the police. Now she was all for paying the $20,000 ransom and handling the case without the police. While Ben, Tommy Bryan, and Barrett rechecked the neighborhood for other possible witnesses to the abduction, Captain Lorman and I went inside and met the victim's wife and the victim's father-in-law, Fred Wellman. The wife was an attractive brunette in her early 30s.
11: Can't you understand? I just don't want the policemen here. They can be watching the house right now. They'll kill Tony if they know you're here.
12: Now, honey, there's no use getting upset like this. It isn't going to do any good.
9: Your father's right, ma'am. I know it's hard on you, but getting all worked up isn't going to help much.
11: Well, I wish I'd never called you in the first place. I can handle this. I'll pay them the money. I'll pay them anything as long as they bring my husband back safe.
9: Yes, ma'am, that's possible. And what makes you think you can trust those men? How do you know you'll get your husband back after you pay the $20,000?
11: That's what they told me. I talked to them on the phone. That's what they promised me.
6: Well, they promised other people, too, ma'am. You give them $20,000, they'll want $40,000. Give them just one opening, they're going to run it into the ground. They'll take everything they can get, and you still won't have your husband back.
11: Well, there's no other way. I have to take the chance. I have to.
6: There is another way, Ms. Richmond. That's why we're here.
11: What if it gets in the papers? Publicity. Those men are bound to hear about it.
9: There won't be a line in the newspapers, I promise you that. As far as we're concerned, the only men who'll know about it will be the officers working the case.
6: We'll do everything we can, ma'am, but we're going to have your cooperation.
11: I don't know. If anything happens to Tom... I've got to sit down. I can't even think. I'm so worried.
12: That's it, honey. Here, you sit here. I'll get you some coffee. Good hot cup of coffee.
11: Would you see how the children are, Dad? See if they're covered.
12: Yeah, sure, honey. You just rest. You care for some coffee, officers?
6: No, sir.
9: No, thank you.
12: All right.
6: Now, about that phone call that you got, Ms. Richmond...
11: They told me $20,000. They get it, they'll let Tony go.
9: What else did they tell you?
11: That's all. They had Tony, and that if I wanted to see him again alive, we'd have to pay $20,000.
6: Well, what about the arrangements for delivering the money? Did you discuss that at all?
11: No, all he said was get $20,000 in small bills. He said that, too. He said he'd contact me later about delivering the money. Officer, I can't get that much money together tonight.
9: I don't think you'll have to, ma'am. I'm pretty sure the abductors know that, too.
6: Now, how about the voice on the phone, Ms. Richmond? Is there any chance that you might have recognized it?
11: No, I haven't any idea who it was.
6: Well, did he give you any hint at all as to about how much time that you'd be allowed to get the money together?
11: Well, he said he'd call later on. I got the idea he meant later on tonight. He told me he'd have more instructions for me then.
9: I'd like to ask you once more, Mrs. Richmond. Can you think of anyone who might try something like this on your husband? Maybe somebody who needed money, who carried a grudge against Mr. Richmond.
11: No one at all. Tony always got along very well in business. He works hard. He works awfully hard. I'm sorry, officer. I can't help thinking the whole thing would be better all around if I just pay the money and make them let my husband go.
6: No, it's just the point, ma'am. Like we said, how do you know they're going to let him go? If they can make $20,000 overnight, it's a good bet they're not going to let him go that easy. You can't make those kind of deals with them. Now, believe us.
11: What can I do, if anything?
12: I've got your coffee, Del. Good hot coffee. I looked in on the children. They were covered. And now you try some of this coffee now.
11: Thank you, Dad. Well, what are we going to do, officers? We can't just sit here and wait.
9: There's a few things I'd like to brief you on to start with.
11: Yes?
9: There'll be a couple of our men stationed here at all times. Another thing, do you have more than one telephone in the house?
12: Yes, sir, we do. There's one here in the den, one in the kitchen, and we have a plug-in extension for the living room.
9: Fine. The next time the phone rings, you answer it, Mrs. Richmond. One of us will be listening in on the extension.
12: The one in the kitchen, that'd be closest.
9: All right. Now, if it's one of your husband's abductors calling, you tell them it's going to take you time to raise the money. Tell them at least 2 days.
11: Well, suppose they insist, but they say they want it sooner. They could kill my husband tonight.
6: Well, they could, ma'am, but I don't think they will. It's a pretty good bet that they've planned on some waiting. Most people don't keep $20,000 around the house, and they know as well as you do that the banks don't open until 10 o'clock tomorrow morning.
9: Something else, Mrs. Richmond. Make it clear to them that you won't have any direct hand in the transaction paying the ransom. Tell them you're too sick, you're too upset, and that your brother will take care of everything.
11: You mean one of your officers?
9: Yes, ma'am. Sergeant Friday here can take care of that, eh?
11: Will they believe me? Don't you think they'll get suspicious?
6: Well, maybe, but you have to remember, ma'am, suspicious or not, their only interest is in getting the money and then getting away. Our first problem is to get your husband home safe. When we've got that done, we can worry about the abductors.
11: I see. All right, officer, I'll do all I can to help.
9: Fine, Mrs. Richmond. I think you'll find it's the best way. Joe, you and Romero will be on duty here for the night.
6: Right.
9: You'll monitor all the incoming calls. We'll try and get a tracer on them if you can keep the guy talking on the line long enough.
6: Mm-hmm.
9: I'll make arrangements for another phone line in here and the use of the neighbor's phone next door.
6: Okay, fine. Do you know if the people next door are home now, sir?
12: Yes, sir, I think they are. Name's Thompson. Almost positive they're home.
6: Okay, fine.
9: All right, Mrs. Richmond, you want to take that? Don't pick it
11: yes,
9: up till
11: sir.
9: I tell you. Joe, over here at this extension.
6: Right.
9: Both of you pick up your receivers at the same time. You ready, Joe?
6: Right.
9: Mrs. Richmond? Now.
11: Hello?
13: Is this Mrs. Richmond?
11: Yes, this is she.
13: This call is about your husband, Mrs. Richmond. Here's your instructions about the money. If you want your husband back alive, follow him.
11: I want to tell you something. I can't handle this alone.
13: Look, don't try stalling, lady. Just listen. Hear the instructions. I'm only going to say them once. Get 20,000 small bills by tomorrow. Fives, tens, and twenties. Bring the cops in on this or we'll kill your husband tonight. Now remember it. We'll get the rest of the instructions tomorrow.
11: Please listen. Can't my brother help? Hello?
6: Fast one. Wouldn't even give her a chance to talk.
12: What did you say, Sergeant? What was it?
9: Well, let's go back in there, huh?
6: Yeah.
11: Did you hear him, officer? He wouldn't let me talk. Just like the last time, I couldn't even tell him.
6: Yes, ma'am, we heard. Now, why don't you sit down right here?
11: Said not to call the police. Said they'd kill him tonight. They'd kill Tony.
6: Grab her,
12: I got her. Poor Dell.
6: All right, you want to clear the sofa off?
12: Yes, sir. Poor Dell, it's too much for her.
6: All right.
9: There we go.
6: Yeah. I think you ought to call your family doctor, sir. Sedative might help her quite a bit, get her a little rest anyway.
12: I already did, Sergeant. I could see this coming. I'll get a blanket.
9: Well, what do you think?
6: I only want 20,000 by tomorrow. Fives, tens, twenties. Said more instructions coming. Threatened to kill Richmond if we moved in.
9: Hmm. How'd he sound?
6: Like he meant it. AM. Captain Lorman and I remained by the phone. The family doctor arrived, gave Mrs. Richmond a sedative, and she lay down for a rest in her room. Barrett, Tom, Brian, and Ben came back to the house just before 1 a.m.
10: They had a few more details on the description of the car used by the abductors, which they'd gotten from residents in the neighborhood. The information was relayed to communications, and a supplementary broadcast and an APB were gotten out. Ben and I stood watch at the house for the rest of the night, but there were no more calls. In the early morning, stakeouts were set up at the victim's place of business and also at the banks where he maintained his accounts and safety deposit boxes. That night, Ben and I still were at the Richmond place, standing by at the phone. There'd been no contact from the abductors during the day. We waited. Midnight. 3 a.m. 6 a.m. No word. Another day passed. And then another. Still no contact. No trace of Mr. Richmond or his abductors. Saturday, October 13th, hope for the victim began to fade. Ben and I stayed on at the Richmond house.
12: Say, could I get you, officer, something to eat, maybe? A nice piece of cold beef in the icebox. Couldn't make you a sandwich.
8: No, thank you.
6: Just the same, sir.
8: How's Mrs. Richmond tonight, sir? Is she feeling any better?
12: My daughter, no. No better. She took a couple of pills the doctor gave her, trying to get a few winks of sleep, poor girl.
6: Well, there's no use you sitting up with us, sir, if you'd like to get a little sleep yourself.
12: No, I'd just soon sit up. Couldn't sleep anyway. Yeah, don't suppose either you would care for a little nip.
8: Huh? No, thanks.
6: No, thanks.
12: Guess you wouldn't mind if I had one myself. Seems lately that's the only thing that relaxes me.
8: Go right ahead.
12: When you get to be my age, a little bit helps now and then. Oh, there's some new magazines on the table there. Might help to pass the time for you.
6: Thank you, sir.
12: 3 days now. Not even a word about Tony. What do you really think, officers?
6: Well, it's pretty hard to tell, Mr. Wellman. We're doing everything possible to find your son-in-law. There's not much to go on so far.
12: Funny thing about Tony. Young fella, ambitious. Look what happens.
8: Yes, sir.
12: Wouldn't mind if I turn on the radio here, would you? I'll keep it low.
8: No, sir. Go right ahead, sir.
12: Yeah, it's a funny thing about Tony. The day he married my daughter, I knew he was going to make it. Bright fella, Tony. Sure been good to me.
6: That so?
12: Sure thing. Took me in right after the wife died. I was out of work at the time. Been with him ever since. Attend the garden, kind of clean up things. Tony's always been real good to me. No in-law trouble, nothing like that.
6: Mm-hmm.
12: And look what happens. Young fella starts with almost nothing. Builds a good business, family, nice home. Just look what happens.
6: Well, there's no need to give up yet, sir. There's a good chance he's still all right.
12: I don't know. I guess I just got a feeling about it.
8: How do you mean?
12: About Tony. He's a fine young man. Things like this, they always happen to the fine young man. You take me, for instance. I wouldn't make money the way Tony does. Build a big business the way he has. I guess that's why I'd never be in the trouble he's in.
8: I don't think I follow you.
12: Guess I never wanted it, Sergeant. Couldn't get interested in making money. You break your back like Tony does. You work and you work. You get a big bank account.
6: Yeah.
12: Get the home, the big car, and the swimming pool. You work for it like Tony did. You work hard. You get your big checkbook and everything you want. Just look what happens. Poor Tony works night and day for the money. Right now, he's no better off than the guy who's only worth a dime. They don't hold beggars for ransom, do they?
6: Excuse me, sir. I wonder if you have an extra book of matches around. I believe I'm out.
12: Well, sure thing, Sergeant. I got some in the kitchen. Sure you wouldn't care for a little nip?
6: No, sir. No, thanks.
12: Think I might. A little bit helps now and then.
6: Ben?
8: Yeah. Wonder what he means by every now and then.
6: Mm-hmm. You want to grab the extension out in the kitchen?
8: Right.
6: Wait till I say, huh?
8: Mm-hmm.
6: Now. Hello?
14: Sunset 18046?
6: Yeah, that's right.
14: Was Mrs. Richmond there?
6: No, not right now. This is her brother talking. Is there any message?
14: I want to talk to Mrs. Richmond.
6: Well, she's not here. You got a message for her?
14: What did you say this is?
6: Well, this is her brother talking. If you'd like to leave a message for Mrs. Richmond,
14: yeah,
6: I'll see.
14: This isn't her brother talking. I know his voice. Who is this?
6: Well, maybe you can tell me who you are.
14: This is Tony Richmond. Where's my wife?
6: Richmond, where are you?
14: Who is this?
6: Where are you?
14: I got away from him. Way out in the valley, a dairy ranch near Sepulveda. Are you a cop?
6: Where can we find you?
14: About a mile from Telegraph Avenue in Sepulveda. A road in the middle of a dairy farm. You're cops. You drive out with the red light on and honk the horn.
6: How soon can we meet you?
14: A half hour. You get out of your car and stand right in front of the headlights. I'll be watching you. Oh, I want to get a good look at you.
6: All right, half an hour.
14: Something else. I got hold of a gun.
6: Yeah.
14: And if you're not cops, I'll know what to do.
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10: After we got the call from the man who identified himself as the victim of the abduction, Tony Richmond, we put in a call for Captain Lorman. We told him about the phone call from the victim, his request for us to pick him up, and also about the conditions he stipulated that we follow. The captain ordered three cruiser cars and a car to pick up Ben and me and take us to the location specified in the phone conversation. 2 a.m. With the red light turned on, we pulled up at the approximate location indicated. It was a lonely spot on a lonely road, a little more than a mile off the nearest highway. We waited. We didn't know what to expect. It could be that the phone call, supposedly from Tony Richmond, had actually been made by one of the abductors. It could be that it was nothing more than a diversionary action intended to distract our attention while the abductors carried out their plans to obtain the ransom money from the victim's wife and make good their escape. We kept waiting. Ben sounded the horn at frequent intervals. Captain Lorman and myself stood up in front of the car in the glare of the headlights. 10 minutes went by. 15 minutes. Finally, a half a dozen yards down the road, we spotted a man climbing up the side of the drainage ditch and onto the road. He walked slowly toward us into the glare of the headlights. In his right hand, he held a gun.
9: You can put the gun down, mister.
16: You're the police. Show me.
9: Here's our car. Here's our identification.
10: Here you are. It's badge, ID card.
9: Oh, thank God. Thank God, thank God.
10: The first thing we did was to notify the victim's wife and family that he'd been found and that he was unharmed. Then we called the office and told them what had happened. We offered to drive Richmond to his home immediately, but he told us that he was all right and insisted that he show us where the abductors had held him captive. We got in the car and started driving north along a dirt road that led off Sepulveda. On the way, Richmond briefed us on what had happened. He said that he'd been taken at gunpoint at the front door of his home 4 nights before, forced into a car by 2 men that he'd failed to recognize, and then driven to an abandoned shack in a deserted area in the San Fernando Valley. The 2 men had tied him hand and foot, partially stripped him, gagged him, and placed him under a floor of the shack and left him there. One of the men returned each day to give him something to eat. That night, Richmond told us that his captor failed to retie his hands securely. When the man left, Richmond succeeded in freeing himself from the ropes, made his way to a phone, and called his house. Outside of shock and exposure, he seemed to be all right. After pointing out the shack he'd been held captive in, and after we'd checked through it, Richmond was taken home in one of the cruiser cars. Ben and I remained on stakeout at the shack.
9: Pretty dark. Can you see the shack all right from here?
10: Just about, yeah. Keep an eye peeled on the road, huh?
9: Yeah. Want a smoke?
10: No, thanks. We waited. Nothing happened. 3 a.m. 3:30. No sign of the suspects. 4:30. 5 a.m. 5:12 a.m. Ben spotted the headlights of a car at least a mile down the road. We watched them come toward us. When it got close enough, we saw it was a dark-colored late-model sedan. It fitted the description of the abductor's car perfectly. It swung off the dirt road and pulled to a stop near the shack. One man got out.
6: All right,
10: let's go.
17: All right, Mr. Police Officers, hold it right there.
18: Down, Joe.
17: See him, Ben?
18: Yeah, I ducked behind his car.
17: All right, throw out your gun.
18: I'll give it back. We got some good cover, Joe.
10: Well, let's go. Come on, move in. Easy.
17: All right! Here's my gun! Out from behind the car, hands behind your head.
18: Cover me, Joe. I'll shake him down.
10: Right. All right, hold it right there.
18: Okay, Joe. He's clean.
10: All right, hands behind you.
18: Sure like to play it safe, don't you?

0: Have a seat, Adams.
1: Yeah. Okay, what is it this time?
2: Same as before, Adams. What do you say? You going to tell us about it?
1: I told you my story this morning, mister. You got it all.
2: Thought maybe you'd like to know. We picked up your partner. He gave us a signed statement.
1: Hmm?
0: Here's a copy of it. Have a look. Down in black and white. Your partner says you were in it with him all the way.
2: What'd you say, Adam?
1: Doesn't mean anything to me. You probably forced it out of him.
2: Well, that's not what he says. He blames the whole thing on you. Says you set up the deal, you gave the orders, you made the phone calls for the ransom money. Says that's the way he's going to tell it in court.
1: He's going to need a lot of proof.
0: He gave it to us. He showed us your apartment, a couple of ransom notes you'd written, showed us the typewriter you wrote him on, showed us the clothes you wore the night you grabbed Mr. Richmond.
1: He's a liar.
2: Not according to our crime lab, he's not. They checked over the clothes, found particles of dirt and pollen in the trouser cuffs. They match up with samples we took from that field out by the shack.
1: Well, it ain't true. None of it's true. You guy's a liar.
2: Well, there's his statement, Adam. It's all there. If you got any corrections in the story, now's the time to make them.
1: Adams? There's only one thing I want to know.
2: Yeah?
1: How did it happen? How'd you get a line on us?
2: Richmond got away from the shack. We staked out on it until you came along.
1: Doesn't figure. He couldn't have gotten away. I had it all worked out.
0: Your partner didn't.
1: I showed him just what to do, how to handle a thing. I showed him where to hide Richmond. Couldn't have goofed up. I showed him the whole routine.
2: Well, there's one thing you didn't show him.
1: Yeah?
2: How to tie a knot.
3: The story you have just heard was true. Only the names were changed to protect the innocent.
4: On December 18th, trial was held in Superior Court, Department 87, City and County of Los Angeles, State of California. In a moment, the results of that trial.
3: And now here is our star, Jack Webb.
2: Thank you. I'd like to speak for a few seconds to our good friends, the cigarette dealers all over the country. Our latest reports show national Fatima sales are still going up. 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So I'd like to suggest this. You can do yourself and your customers a big favor by making sure you always have enough Fatimas to meet the ever-increasing demand. 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Thank you.
4: Gerald Adams and his accomplice in the abduction of Tony Richmond were tried and convicted in Superior Court of kidnapping. The state penal code stipulates that kidnapping for the purpose of extorting money is punishable either by death or by imprisonment in the state penitentiary from 25 years to life. Both Adams and his partner are now serving life terms in the state penitentiary, Folsom, California.
3: Ladies and gentlemen, one of the first contributions to the special $5 million Red Cross flood relief appeal was $2.07 in pennies and nickels from 2 9-year-old playmates in Kansas City, Missouri. Stepping up to the reception desk in the Kansas City Red Cross chapter, the pair proudly offered their earnings gained from touring neighborhood streets, reciting, and singing nursery rhymes. The money the Red Cross provides for rebuilding a house or refurnishing it, or for helping a family find the means to help itself, will be given outright, not lent. These were the words of President Truman in asking the American public to contribute at least $5 million to the Red Cross to aid the disaster-stricken people of Kansas, Missouri, Oklahoma, and Illinois. Won't you help through your local Red Cross chapter?
4: Just heard Dragnet, a series of authentic cases from official files. Technical advice comes from the Office of Chief of Police W.H. Parker, Los Angeles Police Department.
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2: Its title? The Big Housemaid.
3: Ladies and gentlemen, the story you are about to hear is true. The names have been changed to protect the innocent. You're a detective sergeant. You're assigned a burglary detail. A woman posing as a housemaid has been stealing cash and other valuables from homes in your city. Your job? Stop her.
4: Dragnet, the documented drama of an actual crime. For the next 30 minutes, in cooperation with the Los Angeles Police Department, you will travel step by step on the side of the law through an actual case transcribed from official police files. From beginning to end, from crime to punishment, Dragnet is the story of your police force in action.
5: It was Tuesday, October 11th. It was cloudy in Los Angeles. We were working the day watch out of burglary detail. My partner's Frank Smith. The boss is Captain Bernard. My name's Frank. We're on our way back from lunch, and it was 1:17 p.m. when we got to room 45. Burglary.
6: Hey, Smith.
5: Huh?
6: Your wife called while you're out. Wants you to call her back.
5: Oh, thanks. That's funny. Sound like Faye to call in the middle of the day. Well, kids are all right when I left this morning. Wonder what she wants. Why don't you call her and find out? You're not married, Joe. You don't understand. Sometimes a guy wants a minute to think things over. Sort of prepare himself if he's done something he shouldn't.
6: Mm-hmm.
5: Well, have you?
6: Anyway, what?
5: Done something you shouldn't.
6: Of course not.
5: Then be my guest.
6: Okay, thanks.
5: And I'll dial 9 for you, too.
6: That's mighty nice.
5: Funny, I know the kids are all right.
6: Mm-hmm.
5: Hi, honey. Yeah, and they just told me. We're out to lunch. Why? Is something wrong? Oh. When did it happen? No, I see. Does she know who? She reported? Why not? Oh, yeah. Now, what'd you tell her?
6: I guess we could.
5: Yeah. Sure. Well, this afternoon, I guess. Yeah, Joseph. It'll be about 7:30, I guess. All right, honey, thanks for telling me. If anything comes up, I'll call you. Yeah, bye. Nice old lady like that.
6: What's that?
5: I don't think you ever met her, Joe. Her name's Mrs. Vesper.
6: No, it doesn't sound familiar.
5: Used to live next door to us when I was a kid.
6: Mm-hmm.
5: Known me since... Well, ever since I can remember.
6: Yeah.
5: She's alone now. Faye calls her up every once in a while, see if she's all right.
6: Mm-hmm.
5: Called her this morning.
6: Yeah.
5: Mrs. Vesper says she had some money stolen, some jewelry. Happened yesterday.
6: Didn't she report it?
5: Hmm? Faye doesn't seem to think so. Wants me to talk to her.
6: All right, let's go. Well?
5: Joe?
6: Yeah?
5: You gotta promise me something. You gotta give me your word right here.
6: Mm-hmm.
5: I don't want you to kid me afterwards about the way she treats me.
6: Ms. Vesper?
5: Yeah. I told you she's known me all my life.
6: Yeah.
5: Well, sometimes she acts like I'm still a little boy.
6: Mm.
5: You know how it is.
6: Sure.
5: So you won't rip me, huh?
6: No.
5: About anything at all?
6: Well, what are you getting at?
5: Well, she doesn't think I ought to be on the force for one thing. I might as well tell you about it. If I don't, she will.
6: Yeah.
5: She always claims I should have taken up something else.
6: Like what?
5: Oh, you know the crazy ideas people get, especially about kids.
6: Mm.
5: Well, Ms. Vesper thinks I... Well, see, when I was a lot younger, real young, 10 or 12, I used to sort of memorize things, little pieces and poems.
6: Well, what?
5: Memorize things, poems and little pieces, and I'd go next door and recite them for her.
6: Yeah. You say she's known you all her life?
5: Yeah, practically, I guess.
6: Well, it'll be true if we don't get out there.
5: Well, she got a real kick out of them poems. And I wasn't much good, but she was prejudiced because she liked me, you know.
6: Mm-hmm. Want to go?
5: Hmm?
6: Want to go?
5: Yeah, but I just want to explain this. That she thinks I should have kept at it. Made it my career.
6: Reciting poems?
5: No, not exactly reciting, Joe. I didn't just recite them.
6: You wrote them, too.
5: Yeah.
6: Frank and I left the office and drove out to the home of Mrs. Sarah Vesper. She lived in a small bungalow on Las Palmas Street in the Miracle Mile District. It was 2:07 p.m. when we got there.
7: Why, for goodness sake, Frank Smith, where on earth did you come from?
8: Afternoon, Miss Vesper.
7: Mrs. Vesper? What's gotten into you, Frank? You've never called me that before in your whole life.
8: Well, I meant Aunt Sarah.
7: Well, now that's more like it. Who is this you got here with you?
8: Aunt Sarah, this is my partner, Sergeant Friday.
7: Oh, pleased to meet you.
6: I do, ma'am.
7: You work for Frank, do you, young man?
8: Aunt Sarah, we work together.
7: Oh, you don't say. Well, I expect that keeps you from getting lonesome, don't it?
8: Yes, ma'am.
7: My goodness, now don't just stand there. Come on inside, both of you.
6: Thank you very much.
7: Well, sir, this isn't the darndest coincidence.
8: Ma'am?
7: You're coming to visit me today. Oh, sit right down. Sit right down.
6: After you, boss.
8: Thanks.
7: Believe it or not, I was talking to your wife only this morning. Then the next thing I know, here you are.
8: Yes, ma'am. Faye told me.
7: Oh, my stars.
8: What's the matter, Aunt Sarah?
7: Oh, I just remember. That's why you're here, ain't it? On account of what I said to Faye.
8: Yeah, that's right.
7: I should never have mentioned it to her. I don't know what's the matter with me. I must be losing my mind or something. I just keep forgetting that you're a policeman.
8: Oh.
7: Well, you oughtn't to have been one in the first place. Now, if you'd just taken my advice.
8: Aunt Sarah.
7: Oh, now don't misunderstand me, please. I'm not criticizing the police. Well, we certainly couldn't get along without him, and I'd be the first to say so, but some people have a talent for one thing, and some people are talented in a different direction. Isn't that right, Mr. Friday?
6: Yes, ma'am.
7: You take Frank here. He had a real talent for making up verses, even when he was just a little tyke. I bet you didn't know that, did you?
6: Well, I heard a little something about it.
7: A real talent, that's what it was.
6: Mm-hmm.
7: Well, I'll remember some of his poems till my dying day. The rind and everything.
6: Is that right? Say, Aunt Sarah, would you tell
7: that
6: us about...
7: That one about the rainbow. That was one of his very best. Did he ever do it for you, Mr. Friday?
6: No, I don't think he did.
7: Oh, it gave you such a beautiful picture. Just like an artist had painted it, only with words. You know what I mean?
6: Well, I'm not sure I do.
7: Go ahead, Frank. Say it for Mr. Friday.
8: Oh, please, Aunt Sarah.
7: Now I know he'd like to hear it, wouldn't you, Mr. Friday?
6: I sure would.
7: All right, Frank. The one about the rainbow.
8: I don't remember it, Aunt Sarah.
7: Oh, now you're just being modest.
6: No. Yes, you are, Frank.
8: Joe. No, really, I don't, Aunt Sarah. I don't remember. Not a word, honest.
7: Seems funny you'd forget a thing like that. I mean, when you made it up yourself.
8: Well, it's been a long time.
7: Hasn't been any longer for you than it has for me, and I can still remember it, just as clear as the first time I heard it.
6: What?
7: Rainbow, rainbow, up so high. That's how it begun, Mr. Friday.
6: Mm-hmm. Love to hear it, Frank.
7: Rainbow, rainbow, up so high. Blue and red and yellow and brown, like an arch across the sky. Won't you ever tumble down? Where did it go from there, Frank? The next verse, what was it?
8: I'm sorry, Aunt Sarah, but we haven't got much time.
7: Oh, well, anyway, that gives you an idea of Frank's talent.
6: Yes, ma'am, it sure does.
8: Oh, come on. Aunt Sarah, would you just tell us about the things that were stolen from you?
6: Ms. Vesper.
7: Well, I suppose I should have gotten in touch with the police.
6: Yes, ma'am, you should have.
7: Well, I didn't see where that would help matters none. Just like closing the barn door after the horse had been stolen. And besides, I didn't want to hurt Barbara's feelings.
6: Barbara?
7: My niece.
6: Oh, I see.
7: You remember Barbara, Frank?
8: Hmm?
7: Oh, sure. You played out in the backyard with her the whole summer she was visiting me. Kind of a scrawny girl.
8: Oh.
7: Of course, she's filled out now. You just wouldn't recognize her. Has two children of her own. Nice home out in Westwood.
8: Yes, ma'am.
6: Well, what's your niece got to do with all this, Miss Vesper?
7: Oh, she's the one who sent her.
6: Ma'am?
7: The cleaning woman.
6: Well, did you know your niece was sending this woman over?
7: No, no. I guess it was supposed to be kind of a surprise.
6: Oh?
7: Anyway, she just come up to the door yesterday morning, long about 9:30, announced that she was ready to go to work.
6: I see.
7: First, I didn't know what she was getting at. And then she explained about Barbara hiring her to give me a hand. Of course, I don't need nobody. Little place like this, no trouble at all.
6: Yes, ma'am.
7: But I didn't want to hurt Barbara's feelings, so I told her to come on in. Figured maybe she could help out some of the heavy work, you know, turning the mattresses and moving furniture.
8: Sure. What was the woman's name, Aunt Sarah?
7: Margaret. That's what she told me, Margaret.
6: Do you know her last name?
7: No. No, don't think she even mentioned it.
6: All right, what happened next?
7: Well, we did the cleaning. Not that she was much of a housekeeper. Practically had to go over the whole place after she left.
6: About how long did she stay, you remember?
7: Half day. That's what she said Barbara hired her for. Must have been about, 10 after 1 when she went. Didn't even give me a full 4 hours.
6: Mm-hmm.
7: Insisted on my fixing her some lunch, too. I tell you, that woman sure had her share of gall, eating my sandwiches at the same time she was robbing me. Wonder she didn't ask for car fare.
6: Mm-hmm. Well, just what was it she stole?
7: My cash money. Cleaned out every pocketbook in the dresser. Found the bills I had hid under the dresser scarf, too.
6: Yes, ma'am. How soon did you find out that these things were gone?
7: A little while after she left, when I went to straighten up the mess she'd made.
6: And you still haven't talked to your niece about all this?
7: Well, I told you I didn't want to get her all upset.
6: Mm-hmm.
7: I suppose she will think it's funny I haven't called to thank her.
6: I wonder if you'd mind calling her now.
7: You mean right now?
6: Yes, ma'am.
7: Do I have to?
6: Well, we'd like to get this cleaning woman's name and address.
8: You don't have to say why you're calling, Aunt Sarah.
7: Oh, she's bound to know something's wrong. Barbara's no fool.
8: Well, if you won't talk to her, we will. We can find out where she lives.
7: Huh. Guess I was wrong about you, Frank Smith.
8: Ma'am?
7: Guess you're turning into a policeman after all. Like looking a gift horse in the teeth, that's what it is. Barbara's going to think you don't appreciate all she's done for me. Oh, you wait there. I'll be right back.
6: Yes, ma'am.
8: All right, go ahead and say it.
6: Hmm?
8: Go on, get it over with. Ride me about the poem. I saw you smirking. I'd rather you did that than just sit there with that silly smirk on your face. I suppose you never made up any poems when you were a kid, huh?
6: Oh, I might have.
8: I'll bet.
6: Blue and red and brown, like an arch up in the sky. When will you tumble down? Is that it?
8: Oh, Joe.
6: Of course, I wasn't a real talented poet.
8: Yeah. What are you staring at, then?
6: Oh, nothing, nothing at all.
8: Well, then stop it, will you?
6: No, I was just noticing you need a haircut, don't you?
8: Well, I'm going to get one this week.
6: You're not letting it grow long, then.
8: Why would I let... Joe, so help me if we ever get out of here.
6: Mm. Just slipped out. I won't say another word, I promise.
8: Or look, either, huh?
6: I don't want even look.
7: Well, that isn't the strangest thing.
6: Did you get a hold of your niece, Miss Vesper?
7: Oh, yes. Yes, I talked to her, but I don't understand it. Simply don't understand it.
6: What's that?
7: A cleaning woman.
6: What about her?
7: Barbara didn't have anything to do with it.
6: Oh?
7: She's never even heard of her.
6: Frank and I continued to talk to the victim. Mrs. Vesper told us that the suspect was WFA, about 40 years old, 5'3" or 5'4", weighing approximately 140 pounds. Said she was wearing a house dress and a light gray coat. She also gave us a detailed description of the jewelry that had been stolen. Frank telephoned Mrs. Vesper's niece, and she said she was not acquainted with anyone who answered the suspect's description. 5:17 p.m. The crime lab reported they had found no physical evidence at the Vesper residence. 3 days later, October 14th, we received a theft report from a woman living near Wilshire and Western. The suspect had gained entrance by saying that a neighbor had sent her to clean. The description tallied with what we already had. During the next 2 weeks, 9 more thefts were reported. In each case, the suspect had used the same M.O., and the description indicated that the crimes had all been the work of the same woman. Each of the thefts took place within a few blocks of Wilshire Boulevard, in the area between Vermont and Fairfax. In one instance, the suspect had been seen departing on the Wilshire bus. Police officers staked out buses and bus stops. Lists of the stolen property were sent to all pawn shops in the city. 2 women were brought in for questioning, but the victims were unable to give positive identification. Employment agencies for domestic workers were contacted. Newspaper want ads were checked. No leads developed. Saturday, October 29th, 2:17 p.m.
8: I get it.
9: Burglary Friday.
10: Who?
9: Oh, yeah. Yeah, Corky.
10: What's that?
9: Yeah, thanks.
10: If you can.
9: Okay. Corky Levitt.
10: Yeah?
9: Woman's in his pawn shop trying to unload a diamond clip.
10: Oh?
9: Corky says it's on our list.

0: left the office and drove down to Corky Levitt's pawn shop on South Main. Over the phone, Corky had said he would stall the woman as long as he could. It was 2:28 p.m. when we got to his place. The woman was still there.
1: You make up your mind, Buster, give me some dough on the thing or hand it back. I'll take it someplace else.
0: Let's have a look at it, Corky.
2: Sure.
1: Hey, what is this?
3: Police officers.
1: Huh?
0: All right, let's go.
1: Take your hands off me or I'll
0: said let's go.
3: Thanks, Corky.
2: Sure, you bet.
1: Yeah, thanks a lot. I suppose you let me in on it. What's the beef?
0: We'll talk it over at the office, huh?
1: About what?
0: This clip.
1: You mean it's hot? Is that what you're getting at?
0: Why don't you tell us?
1: Well, wouldn't you know it? Lucky Rita. Sure walked into it this time, didn't I?
0: Looks like it.
1: You clowns have got your minds all made up. You think I stole that thing, don't you?
0: Somebody did. 2:42 p.m. We contacted Control 1 and notified them we were bringing in a female suspect. They took down our mileage and location and made a note of the time. 8 minutes later, we pulled into the city hall and we again checked with Control 1. While the suspect was being searched by a policewoman, we talked to one of the victims. The victim positively identified the diamond clip as belonging to her. 3:41 p.m., we interrogated the suspect in the squad room.
3: All right, sit down over there.
0: You want a cigarette?
1: Yeah.
0: All right, now suppose you tell us about it. Come on, Rita, let's get it over with.
1: What's there to tell? You guys know all the answers.
0: We know some of them. Your name's Rita Baines. You've fallen 3 times, forgery, grand theft, burglary. You made 2 trips to the Hatchapi and 1 to Corona.
1: So you looked up my record. Big deal.
3: Now let's talk about this diamond clip, huh?
1: Okay. Pretty, ain't it?
0: Where'd you get it, Rita?
1: Didn't I steal it? Isn't that why you brought me up here? It's a difference. You wouldn't believe me no matter what I told you.
0: Why don't you try the truth?
1: Okay. It was a gift.
0: Yeah?
1: Yeah. Lady gave it to me.
0: Who was she?
1: I don't know. Never saw her before in my life.
0: Sure.
1: I was riding the bus yesterday afternoon. She was sitting next to me.
0: Mm-hmm.
1: Had that pin on. Asked me if I liked it.
0: You bet.
1: I said, sure. She took it off, said I could have it.
0: Just handed it right over, just like that.
1: Yeah.
3: What'd she look like, Rita?
1: I don't know. 40, maybe 45. A little on the hefty side.
0: And you never seen her before?
1: First time.
0: Mm-hmm.
1: You know, when I was a little girl, my folks always told me not to take things from strangers.
0: Sure they did.
1: Yeah, guess they were right.
3: All right, Rita, what do you do for a living?
1: Wait table.
3: Where?
1: Bar over on Pico.
0: You work days or nights?
1: Nights, mostly. Don't open before 4 o'clock.
0: You have your mornings free then, huh?
1: Law against it?
0: Ever do any housework?
1: Straighten up my room once in a while.
0: Ever do housework for somebody else?
1: What do you mean?
0: Like a cleaning woman.
1: I ain't that hard up for a job, even with a record.
0: All right. Let's talk about this pin some more.
1: You didn't believe me, did you?
0: Pretty hard to swallow, isn't it?
1: Yeah.
0: The lady it belongs to says worth over $100.
1: Pawnbroker didn't think so.
0: People don't go around giving away $100 clips now, do they? Where'd you get it?
1: Dame on the bus asked me if I liked it. I said yes, she gave it to me.
0: Yeah.
1: You guys don't mind if I stick to that story, do you? Seeing as how it's the truth.
3: Which bus were you riding?
1: Wilshire.
0: Where'd your friend get off?
1: She wasn't my friend.
0: Where'd she get off?
1: I don't know. I got off first.
0: Mm-hmm.
1: You know, if it was somebody else telling you this, you might go along with it.
0: Yeah, sure we would.
1: But not me. Not Rita Baines. You cops give a gal a record, from then on she might as well be dead.
0: Sure.
1: Anytime there's trouble, pick her up. She probably did it. If she tells you different, she's probably lying.
0: You know, you got one thing wrong, Rita.
1: I ought to know. It's happened to me often enough. I'm the gal with the record.
0: Yeah, but we didn't give it to you. Frank and I continued to question the suspect, but she refused to change her story. 8:42 p.m. A special show-up was held for several of the burglary victims. None of them identified Rita Baines. 9:06 p.m. She was released from custody and we went back to the office.
3: Well, if she didn't take that clip, she knows who did.
0: Maybe.
3: It stands to reason, Joe. Nobody's going to go to all the trouble of stealing this stuff and then give it away.
0: Yeah. Burglary Friday. Yes, ma'am. What's that? I see. Mm-hmm. Yes, we would. What's your address? All right, thank you very much. Just a few minutes. Goodbye. Well, here we go again.
3: Another burglary?
0: Mm-mm. Another piece of free jewelry. Frank and I drove out to an address on South Ridgely Drive. 9:32 p.m., we talked to Mrs. Lucy Heflin. She showed us a pearl choker that had been given to her by a woman she met at a bus stop earlier in the evening.
2: I didn't want to take it. I told her so, but she wouldn't listen.
3: Yes, ma'am.
2: And then afterwards, when I got home and thought about it, well, I started wondering if maybe there was some reason why she was so anxious to get rid of those pearls, so I called you.
0: Just where was it you saw this woman, Miss Evelyn?
2: Corner of Wilshire and Barstow. That's where I was waiting for my bus. I take the Wilshire Express home.
0: Uh-huh.
2: She was on a local.
0: I see.
2: And when it pulled up, she got out. I guess she must have turned her ankle or something. Anyway, she dropped her pocketbook.
0: Mm-hmm.
2: Well, I helped her pick up her things, and that's when she gave me this choker.
0: I see.
2: Said she didn't have any use for it herself and for me to keep it. Tried to give it back, but she wouldn't wait.
0: Mm-hmm.
2: I tried to follow her, but just then my bus came along, and I knew there wouldn't be another one for maybe an hour.
0: Yes, ma'am.
2: They don't run very regular after 8 o'clock.
0: Yes.
2: Anyway, I figured I could always return the choker if that seemed like the best thing.
0: How were you going to do that, Miss Heflin? Do you know the woman?
2: Oh, no, no, but I watched her from the bus. We had to wait for the light to change.
0: Yeah.
2: Saw her go into a building, apartment house.
0: Oh?
2: I suppose that's where she lives.
0: Miss Heflin told us that the woman had entered an apartment house on Barstow Street, 2 doors from the Wilshire corner. We asked her to describe the suspect, and her description tallied with what we already had. 10:15 p.m. We drove over to the Barstow Avenue address and talked to the manager of the apartment. He told us that a woman answering the suspect's description lived on the second floor, apartment 7. He said that her name was Edna Landy. Frank and I went upstairs to talk to her.
3: Well, this must be it.
0: Yeah. Somebody's coming.
3: Yeah.
0: Ms. Landy?
4: Yes, sir.
0: Police officers.
4: Oh?
0: I'd like you to come downtown with us, Ms. Landy.
4: All right, I'll get my coat.
3: Never mind, I'll get it for you.
4: It's in the closet over there.
3: Okay. I'll look around while I'm at it, Joe.
0: Yeah.
4: You won't find anything.
0: That's so?
4: I gave the last of it away just this evening.
0: Mm-hmm.
4: Lady I met at the bus stop. Gave the last piece to her.
0: I see.
4: She was very kind to me. Helped me when I dropped my purse. I'm glad I had something nice for her. Pearl choker, that's what it was.
0: Yeah.
3: Place is clean, Joe.
0: All right.
4: I said you wouldn't find anything.
0: Why'd you do it, Miss Landy? Why'd you steal those things?
4: Oh, I wasn't stealing.
0: Oh, you weren't, huh?
4: Of course not. I was just teaching them a lesson.
0: Yeah.
4: They needed it. Needed it bad. Never trust anybody. Always say you're stealing from them.
0: Well, who are you talking about, Miss Landy?
4: People that hired me to work for them. Do their cleaning.
0: These people didn't hire you.
4: Yeah, they're all the same. Folks out here, back east, all the same.
0: Where's back east?
4: Chicago. Chicago, Illinois.
0: Mm-hmm.
4: Doesn't matter how much you do, how hard you try.
0: Ma'am?
4: Sooner or later, something's missing. They say you took it.
0: Mm-hmm.
4: Worked for them 10 years. Doesn't matter. At least little thing gets lost, they say you're a thief.
0: I see.
4: Made up my mind to show them. As long as they're going to blame me anyway, might as well do something to deserve it.
0: Mm-hmm.
4: Good lesson. That's what they need.
0: All right, let's go.
4: I'm an honest woman. I've always been honest.
0: Sure.
4: I never took that money from Mrs. Dresser. She was wrong to say I did. Never took nothing that didn't belong to me.
0: Until you came out here.
4: That's different. Hmm. Even then, I wasn't taken for myself. I gave all the jewelry away. It wasn't for me.
3: Well, it was more than jewelry, Miss Landy. A lot of money missing, too.
4: Well, I didn't keep it.
3: Oh?
4: I sent it off, every penny. Sent it to charity, different charities all over. I wouldn't keep something that wasn't mine.
3: I see.
4: Maybe next time they'll be a little more careful who they say is a thief.
0: Yes, ma'am.
4: It isn't right to accuse somebody when she hasn't done it just because you're the cleaning woman. That doesn't mean you're not honest.
0: Mm-hmm.
4: Well, I showed them. Showed them if I really wanted to be a crook, how easy it was.
0: Mm-hmm.
4: You mustn't think I was doing anything wrong.
0: No.
4: Just trying to make them understand, that's all. Cleaning woman's like everybody else. She's got feelings, too, and pride, like everybody else.
0: Mm-hmm.
4: Maybe now they'll see where they made their mistake.
0: Yeah.
4: Now, they better. I won't stand for being called a liar and a thief. Not anymore. Folks better treat me a whole lot different from here on in.
0: Well, that's right, Ms. Landy.
4: What?
0: They will.
5: The story you've just heard is true. The names were changed to protect the innocent.
6: On December 14th, a hearing was held in Department 96, Superior Court of the State of California, in and for the County of Los Angeles. In a moment, the results of that hearing. Edna Foster Landy was examined by three psychiatrists appointed by the court and was found to be mentally incompetent. She was committed to a state medical hospital for an indefinite period of treatment. You have just heard Dragnet, a series of authentic cases from official files. Technical advice comes from the Office of Chief of Police W.H. Parker, Los Angeles Police Department.
7: 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Its title? 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
3: Personal notice, danger is my stock and trade. If it's too hot for you to handle and you need confidential help, you got a job for me, George Valentine. Write full details.
4: Dear Mr. Valentine, last night I told a stupid, needless lie. I didn't think it mattered to anyone but me. And yet because of it, an innocent man has been arrested today. Tell the truth, you say? And if I do, I'll lose my wife, lose my job, and end up in jail. There's got to be a way out.
5: Will you see me at my office as soon as you get this letter? I'm editor of the News and Review magazine, and it's signed Arnold Loomis.
3: Mr. Loomis certainly must have told a whopper, Brooksy.
5: Oh, men will tell lies and women will shed tears. 'Twas ever thus.
3: Okay, Sarah Bernhardt.
5: I'm quoting Ma Perkins.
3: Well, if this gentleman can tell such fabulous fibs, Angel, this whole letter could be the result of an overactive imagination.
5: Yes, I know, dear. But since you have an overactive curiosity, shall we get started?
3: Well, Mr. Loomis?
4: Mr. Valentine, I like to gamble. It's the only thing that stood between my wife and me for years. I thought I had it licked.
3: Yeah?
4: Well, the day before yesterday, I left the office early and drew $1,000 from the bank.
3: Uh-huh.
4: 10 crisp $100 bills, practically all of our savings.
5: To gamble with?
4: Oh, no, Miss Brooks. Martha and I were going on our second honeymoon. We planned it for a long time.
5: Oh.
4: But, well, you can guess what happened.
3: Oh, yeah, I know. The best intentions. What was it, a poker game or a bookie?
4: The racetrack.
3: I see. And the bank tails made off with your $1,000.
4: Naturally, I'd have to explain it to Martha, and she'd never forgive me. She'd leave me. Well, then I had what I thought was a brilliant idea. I went to the police.
5: The police? Can they arrest horses for not coming in first?
3: It, Brooks.
4: And I made up a story. I told them I was driving along Randall Boulevard. A man asked me for a lift, and when he got in, he stuck a gun in my ribs and took the money.
3: Oh, hey, playing games like that with the police doesn't come under the head of innocent merriment. Go on, Mr. Loomis.
4: Well, they questioned me. Well, I had to give them some sort of description of the man. I made it as vague as possible. 5'10", dark complexion, medium build, age mid-30s, a grayish suit, you know.
5: But your letter, Mr. Loomis. Don't tell me they found your mythical man.
4: Yes. Yes, I had to go down to headquarters yesterday morning to identify him.
3: Hold it, my friend. Hold it. Fun is fun. What do you mean you identified him?
4: I had no choice. The man confessed to holding me up.
5: Huh?
4: He identified me, yes. Not only that, they found 10 $100 bills in his pocket. I tell you, Mr. Valentine, it's...
3: Yeah, I know. Absurd, incredible, etc.
5: And was this man dark complexion, medium build, mid-30s, etc.?
4: Yes, yes. Everything. Everything fitted. Well, I couldn't tell the police. I just dreamt up the whole thing and... Of course, there's still Martha.
3: What do you want me to do, Loomis?
4: I've got a conscience, man. I can't let this Neil Denquist, or whatever his name is, take the blame for a crime that never happened. There must be some mistake. But what?
3: Was there any mention in the papers about your so-called holdup?
4: Yes, yes, a small paragraph on the back pages.
5: What are you driving at, George?
3: Well, no man in his right mind takes a rap for something he didn't do.
4: What makes me feel even worse? The police gave me back my $1,000. I mean the $1,000 that I...
3: This Denquist guy isn't crazy. He must have some very interesting reasons for playing the fall guy.
4: I don't know what to think, Valentine, but you've got to find out what it's all about.
3: Okay. Okay, I'll string along with you and try to keep this from your wife. Can you prove you were out at the racetrack and lost all that money?
4: Why... No, I'm sure there was nobody there to recognize me.
5: Well, how about the tickets you bought on the horses?
4: No, I tore them all up.
3: Loomis, give Miss Brooks one of your pictures. Maybe one of the ticket sellers at the racetrack may remember you.
4: Yes, of course.
3: Meantime, I'll talk to Neil Denquist and see just why he's so anxious to frame himself.
6: You're the lawyer they assigned to me?
3: No, Denquist.
6: Reporter?
3: Yeah, that's right, a reporter. It's my job to find out what really happened.
6: You can get that from the desk, Sergeant.
3: Oh, I'd rather get it from you.
6: Well, I just didn't get the breaks. That's why I'm here in this cell. I tried to get rid of the gun in Fairview Park. Some woman saw me and told the cop he picked me up and found the money in my pocket.
3: Uh-huh. Very interesting.
6: They had my description from that man, Loomis, and that's all there is to it.
3: This is your first offense, isn't it, Denquist?
6: Yeah, you know how it is. A guy gets strapped for money, he thinks he can pick it up the easy way. He gets caught. End of story.
3: Quite a story, too.
6: Huh? What do you mean?
3: Oh, nothing. Crime doesn't pay. Honest toil is its own reward. You know, you think of the others.
6: Oh.
3: Maybe seeing you again, Denquist. In fact, I'm sure of it.

0: Well, Brooksy, what'd you find out at the track?
1: Well, not a thing, George. Arnold Loomis didn't leave an impression with any of the ticket sellers.
0: I see. Well, I didn't get anything out of Denquist.
1: You mean he doesn't mind sitting in jail for something he didn't do?
0: Oh, no, he's very philosophical about the whole thing. Now, listen, Angel.
1: Yeah?
0: I didn't tell Denquist what Loomis told us, that he was never robbed.
1: Well, wouldn't that have helped to get to the bottom of all this?
0: Yeah, it might have. But I think there's a better way to go about it. And that brings us to you.
1: Me?
0: Yeah, you. There's a Mrs. Denquist, Francine Denquist. I looked it up. Now, here's the address.
1: So?
0: Well, if Francine cares anything about her husband, she doesn't like the idea of his languishing in jail. Now, if you talk to her, woman to woman, and tell her there was no robbery for Denquist to commit, we might get more out of her than we could possibly get out of him.
1: And how am I supposed to know about Loomis?
0: Well, tell her the truth. You're working with me. See, I'm sure Denquist is innocent, and I'm going to prove it. Okay, that's the story, Brooksy.
1: Right, George.
0: So, fancy it up a little, Angel, and see what we get.
2: Miss Brooks, I don't know why this man Loomis told you what he did.
1: But doesn't it make you happy, Mrs. Denquist?
2: It might, if I can believe it. But I know what Neil has told me, and he's never lied to me.
1: Well, there might be the first time, although I can't imagine why.
2: He stole that money for me. We never more than scraped by with that job he has. I told him again and again I was happy, but he kept saying I deserved better things.
1: Oh.
2: Neil told me he wants to take what's coming to him. Serve his sentence, get it over with. I want it that way, too. Then we can forget the whole thing and start all over again.
1: Isn't there anything I can say to convince you?
2: I love Neil enough to stand by him and wait. Then we can build some kind of real happiness together.
1: But
2: enough has been said about what he did. The best thing you and Mr. Valentine can do is leave us alone.
1: Mrs. Denquist, why would Mr. Loomis make up such a weird story, insist your husband couldn't have robbed him?
2: Why would Neil take the blame for something he didn't do and part with $1,000 we haven't even got?
1: Well, I know, but
2: there's nothing more to say, Miss Brooks.

0: Lieutenant Riley, I admit Mr. Loomis did a very foolish thing when he handed in that false report of a robbery, but can't
1: you... Foolish thing? Oh, Valentine, you mustn't be harsh on your client.
0: Huh?
1: Just a little prank, that's all. We'd love to send out alarms.
0: Oh.
1: It's lucky for you and Loomis it wasn't a prank, and that we found the man who robbed him.
2: Well, frankly, I'm confused, George. Both Denquist and Mrs. Denquist are satisfied with the way things are.
0: Look, Lieutenant, I told you the only way I can make any sense out
1: Let's
0: of it is
1: not
0: that...
1: Let's not go into that again, please. Of all the crazy... Look, a man reads in the paper about a hold.
0: That's right.
1: The description of the culprit might fit him.
0: Yeah.
1: So he puts 10 $100 bills in his pocket, gets himself picked up, then confesses all. Now, why? Why?
0: Because he might want an alibi for something much more serious that took place about the same time.
1: Ah, stop it, Valentine. Stop it. I ought to have my head examined, but I'm having that information checked for you right now.
2: Well, maybe it's reaching, Lieutenant, but if George is right, it would explain why Loomis and Denquist are acting as they are.
0: And it's about the only thing that would.
1: All right, all right.
3: Here's the dope you asked for, Lieutenant.
1: I'll take it, Sergeant. Thanks.
3: Yes, sir.
1: Now, Valentine, I hope you'll be satisfied. Loomis was held up on Tuesday night at 7 o'clock.
0: That's right.
1: Well, according to this report here, the only crimes of a violent nature that took place in our fair city were...
2: What's the matter, Lieutenant?
1: Of course. I should have remembered the Hafey case.
0: Yeah, what about it?
1: Young Mrs. Hafey was found murdered in her home on Norton Heights. The medical examiner says it happened around, here it is, 7 o'clock Tuesday night.
0: Come on, let's hear some more, Lieutenant.
1: Murder is still at large. Gloria Hafey, 27. Husband's name, John Hafey, broker. Victim previously married to... Here, Valentine. You can have the honor. You've earned it.
0: Holy Moses, get this, Brooksy. Victim previously married to Neil Denquist.

0: We'll return to tonight's adventure of George Valentine in just a moment. Meanwhile, a word about that motor in your car. That finely polished and precision-built engine that gives your car all its go can't be neglected. In fact, it needs more attention when you're asleep than when you're driving. And the reason for that is internal engine rust, which goes to work when condensed moisture begins to creep over parts. Nearly any ordinary oil can fight off rust when your car is running and there's full circulation of the lubricant. 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A special adhering compound in RPM keeps a tough oil film on all engine parts, protects the interior of your engine from rust. And that's another reason why Western motorists choose RPM motor oil 2-to-1 over any other motor oil. Get RPM at any standard station or independent Chevron gas station where they say and mean, we'll take better care of your car. And now back to tonight's adventure of George Valentine. Well, just put yourself in George's place. Your client, Arnold Loomis, tells you he made a great big fib about being robbed. Why? So his wife wouldn't find out he lost $1,000 on the ponies. Then he tells you that a man, one Neil Denquist, has confessed to this crime that never was. You learn that a murder's been committed about the same time of the alleged holdup. So what else would you be talking about now to Lieutenant Riley?
1: Yeah, Lieutenant, this was an alibi for the books, all right. If the police insist Denquist was committing a felony on Randall Boulevard Tuesday at 7, he couldn't possibly be at Norton Heights committing murder.
2: Well, all I have to do now is sweat the truth out of Denquist.
1: Oh, Lieutenant, if you can, go easy with Loomis, will you? So his wife doesn't find out that he lied?
2: I'll do what I can. Oh, yes. You can tell your client that he owes Denquist $1,000.
3: Yeah, that's right, isn't it?
2: And I have an idea Denquist is going to need it for a lawyer to keep him out of the gas chamber.
1: Okay, Lieutenant. I'll pass that on to Loomis right now.

0: Oh, it's you, Valentine. Come in.
1: What is this?
2: Oh, what happened to you, Mr. Loomis?
1: That bandage. You look like the boy with the fife and the spirit of 76.
0: I feel older than that.
2: Oh, don't tell me your wife found out what you did with that money.
0: No, Martha's been out all evening, thank heaven.
1: Come on, let's get to the point, Loomis. Who went to work on your head?
0: I don't know.
2: What?
0: I was in the living room reading. I heard the front door open and took it for granted it was Martha.
1: Yeah.
0: Then when I didn't hear anything for a few minutes, I went out into the hall to see. And the next thing I knew, I was getting up off the floor.
1: Anything missing?
0: No, that's the strange part of it. Not a thing. I went over the whole apartment. I don't understand it.
1: Yeah. Something else that defies all reason, eh, Loomis? It seems you're allergic to that sort of thing.
2: Well, George, don't you think you ought to tell Mr. Loomis about Danquist?
0: Huh? Oh, what about him? Did you prove that he couldn't have possibly held me up?
1: More or less. I'll be able to tell you more tomorrow. Now, think hard, Loomis. Do you know of anybody who'd want to conk you on the head just for the sheer joy of it?
0: I know. No, not a soul, Valentine. I don't have an enemy in the world.
1: Ah. Well, maybe it was a dear friend. Anyway, I'll call you later.
3: When a guy gambles as heavily as Loomis did, there might be a lot of people who'd want to give him a good going over. And maybe one of them did tonight.
1: Sorry, Lieutenant, I can't throw it away like that.
2: I think George is right. Somehow it ties up with this whole case.
3: Case? Yeah, this thing is turning out to be a Chinese puzzle. My boys have been taking turns talking to Denquist, but he just sits there and sticks to his story.
1: Hey, wait a minute. Come to think of it, Lieutenant, very little has been said about Gloria Hafey's present husband.
3: Well, you can rest easy about John Hafey. He was nuts about his wife. He's a respectable broker, and he has an alibi for Tuesday evening.
1: And what kind of an alibi?
3: Well, he was in several hotel bars before going home to dinner. There are a lot of people to prove it, too.
1: Oh? Do you happen to have any pictures of the late Mrs. Hafey?
3: Well, just these. The one the boys took at the scene of the crime.
1: Must have been beautiful.
2: Yeah, and took care of herself. Looks like she'd just come back from the beauty parlor when she was killed. Hadn't even combed out her hair yet.
1: Well, I won't take up any more of your time, Lieutenant.
4: Miss Denquist here to see you, Lieutenant.
3: Good, good. I want to see her, too. Tell her to come in.
4: Yes, sir. Go right in, Miss Denquist.
5: Thank you. Lieutenant Riley, you're trying to frame my husband for Gloria Hafey's murder, aren't you?
3: We're trying to get the truth out of him, Mrs. Denquist.
5: No, you aren't. Why did this woman here come to my house and try to make me say that Neil was lying about that holdup?
1: This woman here happens to be my assistant, Mrs. Denquist. My name is Valentine.
2: And I didn't try to make you say anything. We were just trying to prove your husband's innocence.
5: Yes, so the police could get him on a murder charge.
3: Just a minute. How did you know we connected your husband with the Hafey case at all?
5: Do you think I'm that stupid? I read about Gloria's murder in the papers. I knew you'd finally get around to Neil.
3: Oh, yeah.
5: You were bound to find out he hated her. When he was married to that Gloria. He had a good job. He was doing well. She bled him, spent every cent he made. When she divorced him, he had no spirit left, nothing.
3: You know you're only building the motive for murder, don't you?
5: You'd find out all those things anyway. But Neil is innocent. Lieutenant Riley, he was just where he said he was Tuesday night, and here's the proof.
3: Huh?
1: A money clip.
3: To Arnold from Martha.
2: Arnold Loomis. Martha's his wife's name.
3: Where did you get this, Mrs. Denquist?
5: Home, in Neil's bureau drawer. He took it when he stole that money.
1: Are you sure you didn't get this somewhere else? And after going to a great deal of trouble?
5: I don't know what you mean.
3: Valentine, I'm beginning to feel like a weather vane. This money clip seems to support Denquist's story and call your client a screwball or worse.
1: Yeah, well, I'm sticking with Loomis, Lieutenant. And it's going to take a lot to stop me from proving that Denquist is lying in his teeth.

0: Mr. Valentine?
1: Oh, yeah.
0: I was wondering when you'd get back.
2: I'm John Hafey.
1: Oh, yeah, I've been thinking a lot about you. Come on, let's go in the office.
2: Okay.
1: Grab a chair, Mr. Hafey.
2: Oh, thank you.
1: This is my assistant, Miss Brooks.
3: How do you do?
2: How do you do, Miss Brooks? May I get right to the point?
1: I wish you would.
2: I had a talk with Lieutenant Riley. I know you're working on the Denquist case.
1: That's right.
2: I also know your sentiments, and they're mine, exactly.
3: What do you mean?
2: Well, naturally, I know a great deal about Neil Denquist. I'm as sure as you are that he's lying about holding up that man on Tuesday night.
1: Yeah? What makes you so sure?
2: The things Gloria told me about him. He isn't a very stable character. He could never hold a decent job. It was a terrible struggle for Gloria while they were married.
3: Oh, really?
2: Finally, when she just couldn't stand it any longer, he... Well...
1: Go on.
2: I won't say he threatened her, but he was very bitter.
1: I see. Well, thanks for the information. It was nice of you to go to all this trouble to tell me.
2: It's more than that, Valentine. If Denquist is lying about Tuesday, he killed Gloria. I want you to do everything in your power to see if you can break his alibi.
1: That's what I am doing, Mr. Hafey.
2: I mean, don't spare the cost and keep at it, no matter how long it takes. I'd like you to consider me a client.
1: Well, I have no objection to being paid twice for the same job.
2: You keep in touch with me then.
1: You can count on that.
2: You can reach me at my office until 5 o'clock every day.
3: Talk about your split personalities. Gloria, sinner, or saint?
1: You pays your money and you takes your choice. Hey, what a deal, Brooksy. A guy decided to lie to his wife, and now look at what we've got.
3: Two clients.
1: Hello? Yeah, Lieutenant? Hey, wait a minute, hold it. I want Brooksy to take this down. Hey, Angel.
3: Yeah, go ahead, George.
1: Telegram, phone in from Hafey House, 3:30 p.m. Tuesday. Go ahead, Lieutenant. Neil, be at my house at 7. I'll expect you. I think you know better than to cross me. Signed, Gloria.
3: George!
1: Now, what does Denquist have to say about this, Lieutenant? Sticks to his story, huh? Yeah, okay. Call you later. Thanks.
3: Who dug up the telegram, George?
1: A girl at Western Union. She read about the case and remembered the wire.
3: Looks real bad for Denquist.
1: Brooksy, where did you ever get your rare insight?
3: What?
1: I mean your uncanny gift of putting your finger on the one thing that lights up the whole situation, brings order out of chaos. Just like pressing a light switch in a dark room.
3: Oh, stuff like that. Oh, now look, what did I say? What are you talking about?
1: Before we go into that, Angel, let's see if I'm right.

0: George, this could be technically called illegal entry.
1: Now, what's illegal about dropping in at your client's house the back way through the garden? Hafey isn't home, no servants around, and I'm in a hurry. Now, wait a minute. Let's try these French doors over here.
0: Well, I wish you'd tell me what my psychic powers told you. You know, you can't tell a girl she's like a light switch in a dark room and then just clam up.
1: Hey, we're in luck.
0: Hmm.
1: Come on in. Now, what do you suppose that light switch is?
0: That's me, remember? I'll just say something and behold, there shall be light.
1: Oh, great. Hey, here we are. Brooksine, I got to find the name of the beauty parlor Mrs. Hafey was in the habit of using.
0: Oh, I see. You remember what I said when we were looking at that picture in Riley's office.
1: Yeah, that's right. Now, it must be in an address book or on the telephone pad.
0: Yeah.
1: I can't wait till tomorrow, and it can be anywhere in the city.
2: Valentine, look out! Get down!
1: Are you all right, Brooksie?
0: I guess so.
2: Stay just where you are. I'll switch the lights back on and see if everything's all right.
1: Hafey?
2: Yeah, just a minute.
1: Hey, what goes, Hafey?
2: I guess it's okay. Whoever it was has disappeared.
0: What happened anyway?
2: I just came home, Miss Brooks. I saw you two standing here in the center of the room. I was about to say something, then I noticed someone standing in the door to the garden with a gun in her hand.
1: Her hand?
2: I think so. It was hardly more than a shadow, but it looked like a woman. The only thing I could think of was to turn off the light and shout.
0: Well, it's certainly a good thing you did.
1: Hey, come out here, Hafey. You were right. It was a woman.
2: Oh?
1: You can see the heel marks here on the ground.
0: Francine Denquist. She's the only one it could be.
2: It's fantastic that she should go this far to keep you from smashing her husband's alibi.
1: She's a desperate woman, Hafey, and she's in love. Well, it's lucky you came along. We owe you our lives.
2: Don't you think we ought to call Lieutenant Riley?
1: No, I've got a better idea.
0: What's that, George?
1: Hafey, I wonder if you drive Miss Brooks down to headquarters and wait there for me.
2: Of course.
1: Oh, yeah, and ask Lieutenant Riley to pick up Loomis and Mrs. Denquist.
2: What have you got in mind?
1: I just have to make one stop, then I'll join you. Mr. Hafey, I think I can clean this thing up for you tonight.
3: Oh, Sergeant.
4: Yes, Lieutenant.
3: Tell Loomis and Hafey to keep their shirts on. I'll get around to them in a little while.
4: Yes, sir.
3: And as soon as Valentine arrives, get him right in here.
4: Right.
0: Mrs. Denquist, it's no use trying to keep anything from the lieutenant.
3: Miss Brooks is right. We'll check and find out where you were every minute this evening.
5: I did everything I could. I guess it's over now. It was a horrible thing to do, but I did try to kill Mr. Valentine.
3: Because he was bent on proving your husband's alibi was a phony?
0: Was it, Mrs. Denquist?
5: Yes. Yes. From beginning to end. Neil got Gloria's telegram at the store where he works. He didn't know what to think, but he knew what kind of a woman she was.
3: Mm-hmm. Go on.
5: He went out to Norton Heights. When he got there, she was already dead.
0: Well, why didn't he just call the police?
5: That sounds very simple, Miss Brooks. But if he were found there, he'd be the first one to be suspected. Luckily, no one saw Neil, so we came home, and the next morning, together, we thought of a wonderful foolproof scheme.
3: The Loomis business.
5: We read about Mr. Loomis being held up. The description could fit Neil, and you know the rest. It's funny. One time in a million a man would lie about being robbed. He would be the one we picked on. Had it been a real robbery, no one would have denied Neil the honor of being the criminal.
3: Well, we've got that straightened out. But the question of whether your husband killed Gloria Hafey is something for the DA's office and the jury to decide.
5: May I see Neil a minute? I know he needs me.
3: Yeah. Yeah, sure, sure. But I'm not forgetting the attempted murder charge against you and the little matter of assault and battery on Mr. Loomis to get that money clip.
2: Sergeant!
4: Yes, sir.
3: Take Mrs. Denquist down and let her talk to her husband.
4: Yes, sir.
5: Thank you.
3: And tell Mr. Hafey to come in. He might as well know what happened.
4: Yes, sir.
3: Now, Miss Brooks.
0: I know. Where's George?
3: When he disappears like this, I tell you, just... Oh, Mr. Hafey, come in.
6: Yes, Lieutenant.
3: I think we've scotched Mr. Denquist's alibi, but whether he's guilty or not remains to be seen.
6: I see. I guess I'm too tired at this point to have any reaction to that.
1: Oh, I'm sorry to be so long, Lieutenant.
0: Oh, what gives, George?
1: Well, I just had a very interesting conversation with Michelle.

0: How many twists can one case take, Brooksy?
1: Well, I've stopped counting the ones this one had.
0: Mrs. Denquist, innocent as country butter, takes a pot shot at me. Hafey, guilty as sin, saves me because we happen to be working in the same direction.
1: Yeah, well, is he still sticking to his alibi?
0: No, that went over the side, Angel. He made a round of the bars, all right, but he had time between stops for a little homicide. Gloria was giving him the works, just as she did Neil Denquist, but on a much bigger scale.
1: Oh, hello, Mr. Loomis.
2: Oh, Miss Brooks, I'm in a hurry, but I want you to do yourself a favor.
0: Well, Mr. Loomis?
2: Now, put this money I owe you on fair weather in the fifth at Corona Park, and put it on the nose.
1: Huh? Oh, Mr. Loomis, I'm disappointed in you. I thought you'd reform.
2: But I have, Miss Brooks, thanks to you and Mr. Valentine. I only give tips now. I don't take them.
3: 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Next week, when you tune our way for another adventure of George Valentine, you'll hear...
4: Couldn't wait till you got here, Valentine.
1: Oh, it's so good to see you, George. I was so afraid that gorilla saw me slip you that note.
0: What about Bigelow, Lieutenant?
4: Well, this is just how we found the place. Empty. I put out a general alarm for Bigelow.
0: Hey, what was in that note about Collins, Brooksy?
1: Well, it's too late now. Collins is dead.
4: Not just dead, either, Valentine. Collins was murdered. And that means we're not looking for just a stack of paper. We're after a murderer.

Tonight's adventure of George Valentine has been brought to you by Standard of California on behalf of independent Chevron gas stations and Standard stations throughout the West. Let George Do It stars Robert Bailey as George with Francis Robinson as Claire. Wally Mayer appears as Lieutenant Riley. Tonight's story was written by David Victor and Herbert Little Jr. and directed by Jaime Del Valle. Also heard in the cast were John Daner as Arnold Loomis, Bill Conrad as Neil Denquist, Georgia Ellis as Francine Denquist, and Herbert Butterfield as John Hafey. The music is composed and conducted by Eddie Dunstetter. Your announcer, John Heaston. Listen again next week, same time, same station, to Let George Do It. 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

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From the ABN Reel to Reel Library, you just heard an episode of Let George Do It, which originally aired Monday, July 26, 1948, 78 years ago today, titled The Seven Murder. Here's an episode of Philo Vance, which originally aired Tuesday, July 26, 1949, 77 years ago today. Its title? The Cheesecake Murder Case.

0: And right now.
1: Oh.
0: Come on, Jenny. You know I'm dying to see what you made me.
1: Oh, it must be important to you if you left that piece of cheesecake. What's the matter? Don't you feel well, darling?
0: I feel very fine and very curious.
1: Oh, sorry. You're going to have to wait, and you're going to have to stop pestering me while you're waiting, and that's all there is to it.
0: Pestering? You think I've been pestering you?
1: Oh, yes.
0: Well, wait till you find out what a pest I can be. Jane Ashley, you made me a present. I want it. At least I want to know what it is.
1: Yes.
0: Cheesecake. You made me a cheesecake.
1: Oh, you think I'm that silly. Cheesecake has been my rival for your affections ever since I've known you. No cheesecake.
0: Uh-huh. Pair of socks?
1: What? So I'd have another pair of socks to wash after we get married? Oh, no socks.
0: Well, a sweater. That's what it is, a sweater.
1: Oh, you're not even lukewarm. Ho-hum.
0: All right, you little imp. I've taken enough of this. Are you going to tell me or aren't you?
1: Depends on what you have to tell me.
0: I love you, darling. Very much.
1: Oh. Well, in that case, I've got your present right here in the drawer.
0: Good.
1: Here it is. You like it?
0: Hey, that's swell, a mask.
1: That's right, Billy. Oh, I get awfully worried when you go out to do a job. Somebody might recognize you sometime. Wear this mask I made you.
0: Sure I will, honey. And thanks. Pretty good idea, too. That guy last night could have identified me, sure, if he'd lived. With my record, they'd have grabbed me in an hour.
1: I'm glad you like your present, Billy.
0: And that's pretty, and it's practical. Shows you think of me when I'm not here. I like that.
1: I like thinking about you when you're not here. It's the next best thing to having you here, Billy.
0: Uh-oh.
1: Oh, what's the matter?
0: Matter? Look at the time. Mike's waiting downstairs for me in the car. I got a job to pull right now, Jane.
1: Oh.
0: A photographer who's working bright and early in the morning and keeps all his cash in the studio.
1: Oh, well, call me right afterwards, darling, and darling... Wear the mask for luck.
0: Sure. But I won't need too much luck, honey. If that photographer resents being robbed, he's the one that's gonna need it.

0: Tired, Sally?
1: Bored. It's a little trying being Miss Outdoors at 7 in the morning.
0: Just hold that tennis racket a little higher over your head, honey.
1: Uh-huh.
0: That's good. If I get this picture, it'll be the last one. Morning sun is just what I need. Beats artificial lighting a mile. Now, last one if it's good, kid.
1: Oh, pleasant words, Mr. Merton. Very pleasant words. How's this?
0: Fine, but just tilt your head up a little bit.
1: Huh?
0: Good. Keep your left hand away from your legs. Got to have legs in the picture or the clients won't buy.
1: Neither will the customers. What would I do without legs, I wonder? I spend hours every day making up my face, going to beauty parlors about my hair. And what's the most important part of the picture? My legs. Mr. Merton, you're a pretty wealthy man. Why do you work this hard and this early?
0: Well, Sally, I'm like my clients and their customers.
1: Uh-huh.
0: I like legs, too. Now, hold it just that way while I take a look in the camera.
1: All right.
0: I've got a hunch that this is...
2: Okay, Rembrandt, hold it just where you are.
0: Well, what have we got here? A guy, a gun, and a mask.
1: Oh, Mr. Merton, please.
0: You sure you're in the right place, buddy?
2: Don't you wish I weren't?
1: Oh, don't point
2: you that. Over there in the stand. Stop the yapping. Oh, you won't get hurt. You won't either, Sonny, if you're a nice guy and hand over the dough in that safe over there.
0: A stick-up, huh? Okay, come on over and get it.
2: That was the general idea of my coming here. Now, don't try anything cute, pal. Just hand me the dough that's in there and I'll get out of here. Well, what are you waiting for?
0: Just till I get near enough to you to...
2: Oh, sucker!
1: Wait! Ah! Help!
2: Dirty! Shut up, sister!
1: Help, please!
2: Shut up! Haven't I had trouble enough? Shut up, I said! All right, I'll shut you up! I gotta get out of here.
1: Gotta get to that telephone. Pick up.
3: Hello?
1: Call the police. Man here wearing a mask killed Mr. Merton. Shot me. Stop him. Stop him.
4: Hope you don't mind dropping into this hotel lobby, Vance.
5: No, not at all.
4: My secretary was to leave an envelope for me at the desk so I wouldn't have to go all the way downtown to my office this morning.
5: I don't mind, Markham. We still have an hour before court opens. Will you be long?
4: Just long enough to pick up the envelope so I can have it with me in court.
5: That's the trouble with being a district attorney. You have to spend so much time in court. Personally, I prefer trying to find criminals whom you can take to court. It's more exciting, more of a challenge to the imagination.
4: You ever hear a murderer's alibi, Vance? That's generally the height of imagination. But today's case isn't a murder. It's a case where two men... Just a moment.
6: X Markham on the telephone, please.
4: Phone call for me?
5: Apparently.
4: A boy. Oh, boy.
7: Yes, sir?
4: Hi, Mr. Markham.
7: There's a call for you in booth 3, sir. Oh,
4: thank you, boy. Just a moment. There you are.
7: Thank you.
4: Come on, Vance. It's probably my secretary just telling me that she didn't finish the papers in time and that she'll bring them directly to court, but we'll see.
5: I hope that isn't what the call is, Markham.
4: You'd like it to be a murder, wouldn't you?
5: No, but if there were a murder, I'd like to be in on it at the beginning. Here we are, Markham.
4: Booth 3. Here it is. Excuse me, Vance.
5: Certainly.
4: Hello, Markham speaking.
8: D.A., Sergeant Heath, homicide. Your secretary told me where I could reach you.
4: What's up, Heath?
8: Murder, D.A. Stick up and murder. Guy broke into the studio of a rich photographer named Merton early this morning. Shot him when he tried to resist.
4: Merton?
8: Yeah, he's dead. Guy also shot Merton's model, but she was able to call downstairs to the switchboard.
4: Go on, Heath.
8: Well, the switchboard guy tried to stop the killer, but he took a smack on the head from the guy's gun instead. Staggered out front in time to see the guy race away in a sedan. Got the license number and called it in.
4: Good. We get one break on the case anyway.
8: Oh, we get more than one, D.A. Just got a call at headquarters that a radio car spotted the sedan and is chasing it. Thought you'd like to know.
4: I certainly would. I'll come down to headquarters with Philo Vance, Heath. Wait there for me, will you?
8: Sure. Oh, look, do you have to bring Vance? This is no case for a mastermind, D.A. If we get the car, we'll get the guy in it that shot Merton. Why bring Vance in on this?
4: I'll tell you why, Heath. He and I were going to court. As long as we're together, and as long as there's been a murder... There's no way I know to keep Philo Vance away.
2: Step on it, Mike. We gotta get more speed. That prowl car's picking up on us.
9: I can't help it, Billy. I got my foot on the floorboard now. We're doing better than 70.
2: Keep going and stop slowing up for those curves. That's what's holding us up.
9: We gotta slow up for him, Billy. This crate'll crash if we don't. They ain't banked too good.
2: Keep close to the inside. We'll pick up a little time their way. The cops are taking the turns wide.
9: Well, whatever they're doing, it's working for them. They... I don't like this. I'm scared.
2: Keep going, Dope. Keep your foot down on the gas. I'll stop those cops. When they get close enough, maybe I'll throw a shot at them just for luck.
9: Better wait till after we get around this bend, Billy. Hold on. This is a tough one.
10: The wheel, Mike. Stay with that wheel. The car, we got to... Mike!

0: we finally caught up to it, eh, Tommy?
1: Yeah.
0: Take a look. That's what I call a real crack-up.
1: Sure is, Pat. It sure is. And the guy we were chasing is still inside nice and pretty, just waiting for us to show up.
0: Of course, he can't very well do anything about being hospitable or nothing on account... Yeah, he's dead.
1: Ah.
0: It's a good morning's work for us.
1: Sure. Guess I'll go back to car and radio headquarters, huh?
0: Why not? Just tell them that some guy tried to stick up and we chased him. Of course, we didn't catch up to him, but that doesn't matter. On account of death... Did.
2: Hello? Hello?
3: Janie?
2: Oh, Billy, I've been so worried. That radio said that a
3: That was Mike, Janie. He drove me from the studio after I killed the photographer.
2: Oh.
3: And when our car crashed, I got out and planted the gun and mask on him and beat it just in time to duck the cops.
2: Oh, Billy, I'm so glad you're caught. I've been absolutely frantic.
3: No need to be, Janie girl.
2: Oh.
3: The only trouble with this morning was the fact that I didn't get what I wanted at the studio.
2: Shucks.
3: Be over at your place in a couple of hours. Wait for me.
2: You know I will.
3: Oh, that present you gave me, that mask?
2: Yeah.
3: Well, it's been picked up by the cops, naturally.
2: Uh-huh.
3: Only they think that Mike was alone in the car and that he killed the camera guy.
2: Well, good.
3: Very lucky present you gave me.
2: Oh, I'm glad, Billy. And I'll make you something else. A surprise.
3: Do that, baby. Make it a cheesecake surprise. I had to leave a nice, fresh cheesecake I bought in the car when Mike got killed. Isn't that a shame?
4: You're quite a good driver, Sergeant Heath. You got us out here to the scene of the crash very quickly. Right, Markham?
5: Right, Vance, although I don't know what you can expect to find out here.
6: Except a wrecked car used for a getaway after a stick-up and a killing.
5: The dead killer's body has been removed, Vance, but nothing else has been touched. Why did you want to take a look at the car?
4: I'm not sure yet, Markham. Perhaps I had no reason. But I'll know that better after I take a look inside it. Coming, Markham?
5: Yes, of course. Heath?
6: No, not me, D.A. I've been out here once this morning. It's too hot in the sun for me. You two go ahead. I'll wait in the car.
5: We wrapped up this stick-up murder in short order, don't you think, Vance?
4: Well...
5: And we got a hospital report that the model the killer shot will recover. All in all, it sounds like a good morning's work.
4: Even though you didn't get to court.
5: I have several capable assistants, Vance. They took care of matters there for me. Well, here we are.
4: Car's not wrecked as badly as I thought.
5: It crashed into that tree with enough force to kill the driver. And the driver was the man who held up and killed Merton, the photographer, so I guess that's all that could be asked of it.
4: I suppose that's right. Markham, there's a folded top coat on the back seat of the sedan. Next to it, a package.
5: There's a cheesecake in that package, Vance, and that's where the police found it, and the coat. They went through the coat, but there were no means of identification in it. Fingerprints told us nothing either, by the way.
4: Something is telling me something, Markham.
5: What are you doing with that sunshade, Vance?
4: Putting it back up to its normal position, my friend. Just want to see if it could have been jarred down by the crash.
5: Well, could it?
4: I doubt it very much. In fact, Markham, I'm not even sure whether you've got your killer or not.
5: Now, Vance, please. The man was seen running out of the studio building. He was chased by the phone operator who got this license number. Police cars picked up the trail almost immediately, and one of our cars was chasing this one when it crashed. The murderer wouldn't have had a chance to get out and turn the car over to a Confederate while the chase was on.
4: Oh, that's right. But I still think there were two people in this car. And it's very possible that the murderer got away.
5: I don't know why you think that, but as long as you do, what are you going to do about it? Up until this minute, we thought we had a complete case in the killing of Mr. Merton. We found the murder gun and the mask here in the car. We have what we want.
4: I doubt whether you have. And I doubt whether I'm going to be of any help to you till I find the other man that was riding in this car when it crashed early this morning. And that, Markham, is going to be a man-sized job.

0: This is District Attorney Markham. The Cheesecake murder case opened with the murder of George Merton, photographer who specialized in leg art, known colloquially as Cheesecake. His model, Sally Burns, is in a hospital recovering from a bullet wound. And Philo Vance and I have inspected a car in which we believe the murderer fled the scene of the crime. The car, the driver dead at the wheel, seemed to have solved the case, but Vance is of the opinion that another man was in the car and escaped. His identity, if there was such a person, is unknown. Who he is or where he is?
1: Read it to me again, Janie. I like to hear it.
2: Uh-huh.
1: Just the part where I fooled him.
2: All right.
1: Gee, this is good cheesecake. Where'd you get it?
2: Huh? Oh, the usual place, Rawley's.
1: Uh-huh.
2: Okay, Billy, here we go. Sergeant Heath of the Homicide Department is confident that the murderer of George Merton was killed in the crash that followed a wild chase with the suburb of Arlingville. The car was identified as the one in which the killer fled, with the telephone operator in Merton's building supplying the identification.
1: Great.
2: Sally Burns, Merton's model, identified the mask found on the dead driver as that worn by the holdup man, and the gun in the driver's pocket has been checked and proven to be the murder weapon. Well, that's it, Billy.
1: I guess I'm pretty smart, huh?
2: Oh, I never doubted that for a minute, honey. Well, hey, listen to this. Another story on the murder.
1: What?
2: It says, Philo Vance, noted private investigator, in an interview today said that he believed a second man was riding in the car, which the police believed to be the one used by the murderer of George Merton.
1: Give me a paper. Vance refused to give any reasons for his belief, but it is understood that District Attorney Markham is placing great faith in Vance's theory and has referred it to Homicide Sergeant Heath.
2: What do you know about that?
1: I don't get it.
2: Me neither.
1: How could Vance think there was somebody else in that car?
2: Gee.
1: How could he know about me? The cops chasing us never got a look. They couldn't know there were two people in the car.
2: Golly.
1: I didn't leave anything there except the cheesecake. Hey, what could Vance mean?
2: What could Vance mean, Billy? Well, Vance could mean that he's just as smart as you are.
1: Don't bet. Sweetheart, this little clam bake this morning didn't work out according to plan. I got no dough from Merton. But I know where there's a load of it just waiting to be taken.
2: Where, Billy?
1: There's a factory payroll getting made up this afternoon. I got the place cased. It'll be a snap. After that, wedding bells. Okay with you, sweetheart?
2: Oh, sure. Do a good job, honey.
1: I will. A good job, and I buy a string of pearls for you.
2: Oh.
1: A bad job, and the state gives me a rope for free.
3: Just dump the money out of the bank, Freddy. I done my job. Guarded you when you went to the bank for the money.
4: All right. Here we are. $30,000 worth of Uncle Sam's calling cards. It was sure shaky when I carried it from the bank, even with you around. Well, here's the greenback shower.
3: I sure wouldn't mind getting caught in that kind of rain.
4: I guess not. All in tens and twenties, Pat. Oh, hand me the payroll list, will you, so I can begin to fill the envelopes?
3: Sure. Here you are. Hey, nobody's allowed in here.
5: I know. I like that. Then we won't be interrupted.
4: Huh?
5: All right, put all the dough back in the bag you just dragged from the bank. Come on, get moving.
4: Stick up, eh?
5: I ain't playing games. Now, don't either of you be a patsy because the dough isn't yours. It belongs to the company. But your life belongs to you, and believe me, I'll shoot in a minute if either of you gets cute. Including you, copper.
3: No kidding. I think I...
4: No, don't do it, Pat. Don't start anything. I'm giving them the money.
5: Oh. Well, that's being smart, pal. I want the money. I don't want either of you to turn around and get a look at me. And I want 5 minutes to get away before you start screaming. Well?
3: Everything your own way, huh?
5: Sure. I like me. I'm entitled to that. All right, get moving. Get the dough in the bag so I can get out of here.
6: I suppose you're wondering why we're going to see the model who was shot, Markham, inasmuch as the police have already questioned her.
0: Yes, as a matter of fact, I am.
6: Well, Markham, we've never been up against so hopeless a situation before. I have absolutely no assurance that there were two men in the murder car. Just my theory. We have a top coat, which means nothing, and a cheesecake, which doesn't help us, and... well, that's all. Perhaps the model might supply us with a little information.
0: All I can tell you is that she remembers nothing. Apparently, she was hypnotized by the gun in the murderer's hand. But you'll find that out for yourself. Oh, nurse.
7: Yes, Mr. Markham. You want to see Miss Burns?
0: We'd like to. How is she?
7: She's resting in her room. Please try not to do anything to disturb her.
0: I won't, nurse. I promise you that. Come on, Vance.
6: I'm with you.
0: Hello, Miss Burns. I'd like to present Philo Vance.
7: Hello.
6: How do you do?
0: Miss Burns, Mr. Vance would like to ask you a question or two. Do you feel equal to answering?
8: What do you want to know?
6: I was hoping that you could tell us something about what the holdup killer looked like. Something that would help us find him.
8: I can't. The police asked me that. I've tried and I can't. When he came into the room, all I could look at was his gun. I kept staring at it, expecting any minute it would shoot. I keep seeing that gun and the middle finger of a man's hand on the trigger. I see it all the time. I see it right now. Oh, please, please don't ask me anything more, please.
0: I'm sorry, Miss Burns.
6: Please don't be upset. It's all over now. But you've helped us, Miss Burns. Believe me, you have. Come on, Markham.
8: I'm sorry. I'm such a baby.
6: You're not. You're a very brave girl and a very helpful one. Thank you very much. I do hope you feel better.
8: Oh, thank you.
0: Goodbye, Miss Burns. Vance, what did you mean by telling her that what she said was helpful? Trying to make her feel good?
6: Not at all. She was helpful. I'll know exactly how helpful as soon as we make a stop at Raleigh's restaurant.
0: You mean to tell me you found something in this case that ties up with Raleigh's restaurant?
6: Yes.
0: Where was I all this time?
6: Right here with me. I'll admit this much. Raleigh's is just a guess, but if it's a good guess, I think I'll have your killer for you. You see, I can describe him in a manner so definite that if he'd ever been to Raleigh's, they'd remember him.
0: I don't know how you can do that, of course, but why go to Raleigh's to describe our murderer?
6: Raleigh's makes the best cheesecake in town.
0: That may be, but I don't like cheesecake.
6: I know, but our murderer does. I hope.
9: I'm proud of our cheesecake, Vance. It's famous all over the country, and this cheesecake you have is definitely ours.
6: That's what I thought when I borrowed it from the police, Mr. Raleigh. You might be of great assistance to me and the police. If I could describe a man with a completely distinguishing characteristic, one whom I imagine is very fond of cheesecake, would you identify him?
9: Oh, well, I hardly think so. So many people like cheesecake.
6: I was hoping that perhaps you'd sent cakes to his apartment at some time or other. And if you had, that perhaps you could give us the address.
9: We have a record of every customer's name and address, Vance. But you'd have to describe the man pretty well if I'm going to come even close to recognizing him.
6: I'll describe him so well that there isn't a chance of your not knowing him if he happened to be one of your customers, Mr. Raleigh. And if he did happen to be one of your customers, he's as good as caught right now.

0: Hello, Sergeant Heath. Glad you're here.
1: Hello, Heath.
2: Joe down to this address just as soon as I got word that you and Mr. Markham wanted me to meet you, Vance. What's up?
3: Heath, Sally Burns, the model, told Vance that she was fascinated by the killer's middle finger around his gun when he broke into Merton's studio.
2: Well, sure. That's why she couldn't even come close to describing the guy. That and the fact that he wore a mask.
0: I'll take it from there, Markham.
3: Okay.
0: You wait down here, if you will. Heath, come with me.
2: All right. Where?
0: Up the stairs of this house. Keep your eyes open, Markham.
3: I will. Luck to you, Vance.
0: Thanks. Now, Heath, when that model told me that the killer's middle finger was around the gun, that got me thinking. Nobody shoots a gun with his middle finger. It's always the index finger.
2: Yeah, that's right.
0: Lower your voice now, Sergeant, please. We have to walk up a flight of steps to grab our killer.
2: Hey, what happened after you figured out there was something wrong with the trigger finger, Vance?
0: You remember the cheesecake found in the murderer's car, Heath?
2: Yeah, sure. Why?
0: I brought it to Raleigh's restaurant. It was made by them, all right.
2: So?
0: So I gave Mr. Raleigh a description of the man I knew was the real killer, Heath. I told him the man we were looking for had a paralyzed index finger.
2: Hey, that's probably right. Else why would he shoot a gun with his middle finger?
0: No reason. Heath, Mr. Raleigh remembered a customer whose finger was paralyzed.
2: Yeah?
0: He looked up his records and found that he had delivered cheesecakes to him several times. Gave us his name, Bill Avery, and his address.
2: Yeah, I get it. And we're crawling up to his apartment now, is that it?
0: That's it. Now, I know he's in there because while Markham and I were waiting for you, we spotted him. And this is his apartment door. Wait.
2: What for?
0: Just wanted to try the door. Might have been unlocked, but it's not. Quiet now.
2: Yeah, there's nobody inside.
0: Shh. Yes, there is, Heath. I hear somebody moving around. Go on, help me break down this door now.
2: One more ought to do it, Vance. There we are. Hey, there goes a guy trying to get out the window of the fire escape. Grab him, Vance.
0: Don't worry, I will. Leave him to me. Get downstairs and help Markham head him off in case I don't get him.
2: Right. Pretty smart, aren't you? But you haven't got me yet.
0: Slight difference of opinion, my friend. I'm getting out on that fire escape with you.
2: And that's what you think.
0: Oh, that won't stop me from getting out there with you.
2: Okay, smart guy. You're going down the fire escape the hard way over the rail.
0: No, I'm not. I doubt it.
2: Help! Help me! I'm falling!
4: Hey, Vance, is this the killer down here?
0: Yes, Markham. That was our murderer.

0: All right, Markham, I know. You want me to tell you why I was so sure there were two men in the murder car.
1: On a sunny morning like this, Vance, I'm entitled to be enlightened, don't you think?
0: I think. Well, Markham, the first reason was this. You and I are driving in your car. The sun is out and you have the sunshield pulled down.
1: Of course. It keeps the sun out of my eyes when I'm driving.
0: Right. Well, the sunshield on my side is pulled down, too. That's because I don't want the sun in my eyes. There were two sunshields on the murder car, both pulled down.
1: Yeah, that would indicate there was a passenger in the murder car, come to think of it.
0: Not conclusively, of course. But then there was that cheesecake and a top coat belonging to the dead driver across the back seat. Why the back seat, Markham?
1: I don't know.
0: The natural thing to do with a top coat if you're alone in a car is to throw it over the seat next to you.
1: Except if there's somebody sitting in that seat.
0: Right.
1: I see now why you knew there were two men in the car, Vance. Wonderful observation.
0: Thank you. Merely a combination of circumstances that couldn't be explained any other way to my satisfaction. Now, Markham, you know why, in the beginning, I insisted that the dead driver was not necessarily our murderer.
1: Yes, I do. I know why you insisted in the beginning, and also how you found him at the end of the Cheesecake murder case.

0: You just heard an episode of Philo Vance, which originally aired
1: Tuesday,
0: July 26th, 1949, 77 years ago today, titled The Cheesecake Murder Case. 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

0: 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From the ABN Reel-to-Reel Library, here is an episode of Dangerous Assignment, which originally aired Wednesday, July 26, 1950, 76 years ago today. Its title, The Orient.
1: Wheaties presents Dangerous Assignment. On stage tonight from Hollywood, Dangerous Assignment, another in the Wheaties big parade of exciting half-hour presentations. Dangerous Assignment, starring Brian Donlevy as Steve Mitchell.

0: Yeah. Danger is my assignment. I get sent to a lot of places I can't even pronounce. They all spell the same thing, though. Trouble. But when I walk into the commissioner's office, I don't realize that this assignment is going to plump me right into the middle of a nice, juicy war. Morning, Commissioner.
1: Oh, Steve. Have a seat. I'll be with you in a second.
0: Okay.
1: Ruth.
2: Yes, Commissioner.
1: Steve's here now.
2: Fine. I'm working on his plane reservation right now. I'll probably have it by the time you're through with it.
1: Good.
0: Well, needless to say, I'm about to set forth into the wild blue yonder again.
1: That's right. Steve, there's a guerrilla leader over in the Orient. Nobody knows who he is, but he's been raiding the supplies and military equipment we've sent over there. In short, we think he's building up the strength of his organization so that he can launch an attack similar to the other one that was launched recently. And we've got to stop him now.
0: You've got to find him before you stop him, you know.
1: You've got to find him, you mean.
0: Oh, just like that, huh?
1: When you get to the coast, there'll be a small plane waiting for you. You're to fly yourself to the town of Yabne, inland. When you get there, go to the Grand East Hotel. You'll be contacted by Dr. Mao.
0: Yabne, Grand East Hotel. Dr. Mao, who's he?
1: An influential leader of the opposition to this guerrilla chief. Now, Steve, get over there. Find out who this guerrilla chief is and stop him before it's too late. Well, that's it. You've got your assignment. Good luck.

0: Yeah.
1: Dangerous assignment will continue in a moment. Now, here is the Wheaties man, Frank Martin.
2: Wake up tomorrow morning and listen, family. 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Crisp? 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Good? 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Do that now, will you?
3: Sure, I've got my assignment. A breeze. Just a simple matter of flying to the Orient, finding a guerrilla leader that no one's ever seen, and stopping a war before it starts. Well, it's Friday when I get to the coast. A small plane is waiting for me, and I fly it to Yabney in the interior. On the way to the hotel, I spot two characters following me. I check in, go up to my room, and already I've got company.
4: Forgive us our intrusion, Mr. Mitchell.
3: Well, I didn't know I was holding open house. Who are you?
4: Oh, permit me. I am Dr. Mao, and this is Colonel Diane.
3: Oh, you're the man that was to contact me.
4: Yes.
3: Well, what's the setup, gentlemen?
4: Precarious one, Mr. Mitchell. The guerrilla leader we are after is clever and diabolical.
5: He seems to have very accurate sources of information. His raids are well-timed and well-organized. Then he and his men vanish without a trace.
4: Mr. Mitchell, you must be tired from your trip. I suggest you rest this afternoon and come to my house for dinner this evening. We can discuss the matter further.
5: And in the meantime, Mr. Mitchell, a word of advice, if you will permit.
3: Sure. What's on your mind, Colonel Diane?
5: This guerrilla chief has informants everywhere. Even now, your presence and the purpose of your visit may be known to him. I advise you to be ever alert as to your own safety. I am sure you realize you would be no good to us dead.
3: And with that bit of cheerful philosophy, Colonel Diane and Dr. Mao take off. I stay in my room all afternoon, and then a little before 7, I leave the hotel and start walking toward Dr. Mao's house. Suddenly, I spot one of the characters who was tailing me before. He's closing in on me, and he's got a knife. A rickety taxicab comes cruising along about then, and I jump on the running board, pull open the door, and dive inside. Right into the lap of the other boy who was tailing me.
6: So happy to see you.
3: Oh, great. So long, Buster.
6: So sorry, but you're not leaving.
3: Well,
6: so, you may proceed, driver.
3: When I come out of it, I'm lying on a couch in some sort of a mansion. There's a scent of jasmine in the air and a thin thread of music. The guy who conked me is standing at the door, and sitting across from me is a woman who's a dead ringer for the dragon lady.
7: Sin.
8: Yes, honored madame.
7: You may leave the room, but stay by the door.
8: Yes, honored madame.
3: Who are you?
7: I am called Madame Tia. The situation is that you and I, as you might put it, are on the opposite sides of the fence.
3: Oh?
7: Do I make myself clear?
3: I think so.
7: It is known that you have been expected. And now that you are here, let me make it very clear to you that you will not be able to carry out your assignment.
3: I see.
7: You have two choices.
3: Oh, that's nice to know. What are they?
7: You may leave at once and return to your country.
3: I take it that's choice number one. And if I don't?
7: Choice number two. You will be killed.
3: You seem to have it all figured out, Madame Tia.
7: It is quite simple. Excuse me?
3: She picks up the phone and listens for a second and then does a big take. She looks like she's pretty absorbed in the conversation, and I know this is my only chance. She doesn't see me edging towards the window, but just as I get there, the door opens and her stooge Sin comes in.
9: Stop! Stop! Stop it!
3: As I tail it away from there, I'm wondering why Madame Tia told Sin to stop shooting. It doesn't make sense. I head for Dr. Mao's house. He and Colonel Diane are waiting for me.
4: Ah, good evening, Mr. Mitchell.
3: Dr. Mao, I didn't realize you were throwing this big a party.
4: Oh, just a few friends. Dr. Mitchell, you are slightly cut and bruised.
3: Yeah. A lady told me to get out of the country or drop dead, and she was willing to arrange the latter.
2: Who was this woman?
3: Oh, a very beautiful little doll named Madame...
4: What is the matter, Mr. Mitchell?
3: Oh, nothing, except the lady in question happens to be approaching us right now.
2: What?
7: Good evening, gentlemen.
4: Madame Tia, as always, I am delighted to welcome you to my house. But there seems to be some misunderstanding. Mr. Mitchell suggests
7: Indeed,
4: that you...
7: Indeed, there was a misunderstanding, Mr. Mitchell, and I must apologize. You see, my men picked you up thinking you were the hired aviator we had information about.
3: Wait a minute. What hired pilot are you talking about?
5: I can explain, Mr. Mitchell. We have had information that this guerrilla chief has directed most of his operations from the air. Last week, he is rumored to have lost his private plane and pilot. Our further information is that he had arranged for another plane and an American pilot.
3: Oh, so Madame Tia here figured I was the boy, huh?
7: Yes. Please, my apology for this stupid mistake.
4: Your first desire to aid the cause is worthy of commendation, my dear. But as always, your impulsiveness has misguided you.
5: Yes. Such matters are really in my province.
7: I am humbly aware of that, Colonel. I will not interfere again.
5: I am sure you will not. Come, we will have a drink.
4: Would you like to meet my other guest, Mr. Mitchell?
3: Well, right now, I'd like to have a little talk with you, Dr. Mao.
4: But of course. Come, we will walk out onto the terrace.
3: Huh?
4: What was it you wished to talk about?
3: Madame Tia. Who is she? Where does she fit into this deal?
4: She is fanatically devoted to our cause.
3: I wonder.
4: What do you mean?
3: Well, she could have known who I was all along. That story that she gave us just now might be a pretty neat cover-up.
4: I have not the slightest doubt of her sincerity.
3: Okay, well, let it go for the present. Wait.
4: What is it?
3: The bushes over there, they just moved a little.
4: What? Mitchell, a man with a gun.
3: Yeah, get down. Oh. Dr. Mao.
4: It is all right, Mitchell. It is just a flesh wound.
3: Here, let me give you a hand.
4: Oh, thanks. I did not get a very good look at him.
3: I did. I'll recognize him if I ever see him again.
0: What happened? I heard... Dr. Mao.
4: Oh, it is nothing, Colonel. Slight wound in the shoulder.
5: Come, we will get you inside.
4: No. I do not wish to disturb my guests.
3: Now, look.
4: Oh, no, please. There is one of my servants. He can take me upstairs by the back way and take care of me. I insist, gentlemen. Wang, help me to my room.
3: Are you sure you're okay?
4: Of course. I will join you later. Come on.
3: Brother, he's a pretty calm character.
5: Indeed he is. Mitchell, there has been a new development. I was looking for you when I heard the shot out here.
3: What is it?
5: This American pilot we believe to be in the employ of the guerrilla leader has arrived.
3: Oh? Where is he?
5: My men have picked him up and are holding him in custody. His name is Williams.
3: Good. Come on, Colonel. Let's you and me have a little chat with Mr. Williams.
10: Look, you two. All right, so my name is Williams, so I am a pilot. I'm just hanging around this town looking for a job. I don't know any guerrilla leader, and I'm not working for one. And you'll never be able to prove any different.
5: Now listen to me, Mr. Williams.
3: Wait a minute, Colonel. Okay, Williams, you can go.
10: What's that?
5: Mitchell.
3: Sure, go ahead, Williams, shove off.
10: Well, a little more like it. See you around, fellas.
3: Of course, if you're not in our custody, then what happens to you isn't our responsibility, is it?
10: What? What do you mean by that?
3: Well, figure it out, Buster. The natives here in Yabney are pretty bitter about this guerrilla chief.
10: All right, so what?
3: So they think you came here to work for him. I wouldn't be at all surprised if they felt like taking justice into their own hands.
10: Look, what are you trying to say?
3: Oh, nothing. Go ahead. Walk out of here. You might get a block away. You might even get two blocks away.
10: Oh, I get it. All right. I'm not going to make any clay pigeon out of myself or anybody. What's the deal?
3: Safe conduct out of here for you if you tell us who this guerrilla chief is.
10: I don't know.
3: Now, look.
10: I'm telling you the truth. I've never seen him. He's never seen me. I got word he needed a boy. I let it be known I was interested.
5: How did you intend to contact him?
10: I was told to go to a little flower stand down the street and buy five gardenias. They take it from there.
3: I see. Okay, Colonel, I'm through with them.
5: Guards, take him away.
10: All right, now look. Don't forget that safe conduct you promised me.
3: We won't. Look, we know how Williams was supposed to contact this guy, and we also know that this guy has never seen Williams.
5: So?
3: Colonel, I've got me an idea. A little wild, maybe, but it could work, and it's our only chance. We're going to send another pilot in Williams' place.
5: Another pilot who?
3: You're looking at him, Colonel.
1: Steve Mitchell will continue his dangerous assignment in just a minute.
2: And now, my friends, I'd like you to hear from a famous young man known for his pitching arm, and known, too, for the fact that Wheaties make his favorite training dish. And believe me, training is mighty important for this young man. Ask him a question, will you, Ed Prentice?
11: Now, young man, will you tell us what you do for a living?
12: I pitch.
11: You what?
12: Pitch. You know, baseball. When you have a baseball team, you have to have a pitcher. I'm a pitcher. I pitch.
11: Oh, yes, I see. And are you on a team?
12: Yes, sir. I'm on the Cleveland Indians.
11: Cleveland Indians, hmm? What is your name, young man?
12: I'm Bob Feller. And you know it as well as I do, Ed.
11: Sure I do, Bob. It's good to see you. This makes your 14th season playing with the Indians, doesn't it?
12: Yep, Ed. 14 years.
11: Well, tell me, Bob, how long have you been eating Wheaties?
12: Oh, about 20 years, give or take a couple.
11: You mean you started eating Wheaties before you started playing ball?
12: Why, of course. What's so strange about that? Most people start eating Wheaties before they get to playing ball. In fact, most people never start playing baseball. You don't have to be a ball player to enjoy the lift you get from Wheaties with milk and fruit.
11: You're right as rain, Bob. 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
2: 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Breakfast of champions. Have some.
1: Now, back to Dangerous Assignment and Steve Mitchell.
3: Hey, you told me you wanted to see me here in your office, Colonel.
5: Yes, Mr. Mitchell, please have a seat. We are going to plan a campaign.
3: Oh?
5: And for the first time, I think we will have the jump on our friend, the guerrilla leader. Mm-hmm. We are sending a shipment of military supplies into the interior the day after tomorrow, and I have reason to believe the guerrillas have learned of it and now plan to raid this shipment.
3: I see. And we're going to give them a little surprise party, huh?
5: With your help. Now, observe this map, please. Here is our city of Yabne. The Rouge River, as you can see, winds inland from here.
3: Oh, and this is a railroad running parallel to the river, huh?
5: Correct.
3: And these military supplies are going to be on that train?
5: That was the original plan, and that is what we believe the guerrillas think. Actually, we have secretly arranged to ship the supplies by barges up the river. On the train will be my troops, fully prepared for action.
3: Good. Looks like these guerrillas are going to stick their head into a meat grinder.
5: We sincerely hope so.
3: Any idea where their attack will take place, Colonel?
5: I know where the most logical point is. Impress this area of the map thoroughly on your mind, Mr. Mitchell. At this point, the railroad crosses the river. We'll call it Bridge A. The river forms a horseshoe and widens out into a lake. There are high cliffs on one side. Then the railroad recrosses the river up here, Bridge B. I believe the attack will take place either at Bridge A or Bridge B.
3: And your troops will be ready for trouble at either point.
5: Yes. And now we come to the part you will play in this operation, Mr. Mitchell. The most important part.
3: What's that?
5: At the time of the raid, you will probably be up in a plane with him somewhere over this horseshoe area.
3: I hope so. And he won't be able to issue many orders with my hand over his mouth.
5: That is exactly the point. If you wish to communicate with me, do so on 3570 kilocycles. And one thing more. This leader must not escape from you.
7: Colonel, I am so sorry. I did not know you were occupied.
5: It's quite all right, my dear.
3: Madam Tia?
5: What's on your mind, my dear?
7: It was just that I have thought of a plan by which
5: How many
7: we might...
5: times have I told you must leave the planning to Dr. Mao and myself? As a matter of fact, Mitchell and I are even now putting a plan into operation by which we feel confident the guerrilla leader will be captured.
7: Oh, I am so happy to hear that. What is this plan?
5: Well, in short, we plan to put...
3: Colonel, there's not much use in talking about a plan until it works, is there?
5: Perhaps you are right.
3: Anyway, I'm sure that Madam Tia is more interested in the results rather than the manner in which they're obtained.
7: Yes, of course.
3: Well, I better be on my way.
5: Be very careful, Mitchell.
3: Don't worry.
7: My every wish for your success, Mr. Mitchell. And please be assured of my undying gratitude.
3: That might be an interesting topic of conversation when we get together again, Madam Tia.
7: Yes. I hope it will not be long before we do.
3: Well, you never can tell. See you later, I hope.

0: I'd like to buy some flowers.
1: As you see, I have nice flowers, all kinds.
0: I want 5 gardenias.
1: 5 gardenias? You would not like 6 dozen?
0: I said 5.
1: I see. You are Williams, the American pilot.
0: Yeah.
1: Vanda!
2: Yes?
1: It is Williams.
2: You are late, Williams. We have been expecting you for some time.
0: I got here as soon as I could. Who are you?
2: Banda, second in command to our leader. Come.
0: Where are we going?
2: By small boat up the Rouge River.
0: Where to?
2: You are too inquisitive. Everything will be unfolded to you at the proper time. Come.
3: Banda and I head up the river. 3 hours later, we turn into a cove. There's a small freighter hidden there, and a seaplane is hoisted out of the hold. We climb in it and take off. Half an hour later, Banda points down. We're right over the same horseshoe in the river that Colonel Diane had pointed out to me on the map. I bring the plane down and land it on the lake.
2: A nice landing.
0: Thanks.
2: Keep taxiing straight ahead.
0: Straight ahead? We're heading right for that cliff.
2: Do as you are told.
0: Now look. Hey! The side of the cliff is moving.
2: Yes. As you see, the cliff is not as solid as it looks.
0: Well, what do you know? A king-size swinging door.
2: Yes, it is an entrance to a large cave. You can taxi the plane right in.
0: So, this is headquarters, huh?
2: This is headquarters.
3: I taxi into the cave and the camouflage gate swings shut behind us. We climb out. Banda leads the way up a ladder to an upper room in the cave. He leaves me there and disappears. It's an observation post looking out over the lake, and it's full of radio equipment. Then I start getting a few nasty surprises. Number one, the radio operator is the same guy who tried to kill Dr. Mao. He keeps giving me the haven't I seen you somewhere before look, and I start sweating. Number two, sitting on a chair over in one corner is Sin, Madam Tia's stooge, the guy who slugged me and dragged me to her house right after I got to Yavne. Right now, I've got an uneasy feeling that I was right about Madam Tia. But my surprises haven't ended yet. Number three walks into the observation post with Banda.
4: Hello, Mitchell. What?
0: Williams.
4: Yeah, Williams. Been having fun posing as me?
0: So you decided not to take our safe conduct out of the country.
4: I went as far as the waterfront. Then I figured out which side my dough was buttered on.
2: So it would seem you were not as clever as you thought, Mitchell.
0: It sure would, Banda. My compliments to Madame Tia.
5: I will be glad to deliver them, Mitchell.
0: Dr. Mao.
5: Indeed. I gather your suspicions were directed against Madame Tia. Perhaps I should have allowed them to continue in that direction.
0: It's been you all along, huh?
5: Exactly.
0: Pretty clever act you pulled, having your stooge over there plug you in the shoulder for my benefit.
5: A painful but effective device. I have used it before and may have to again.
0: And Madame Tia's boy over there is really working for you, huh?
5: Oh, no. If you had looked more closely, you would have seen that his hands are tied behind him. Sin has certain information which he will reveal to me in good time.
6: Barges in sight of first bridge. Barges in sight of first bridge.
5: There is the radio signal we have been waiting for. Come, Williams. We'll take off at once.
0: The barges?
5: Yes, indeed, Mr. Mitchell. I am completely aware of Colonel Diane's little scheme. I know the supplies I want are on the barges instead of on the train, and my plan has been set accordingly.
0: Great.
5: I must take my leave now, but as you can see, the radio operator is armed, so it would be foolish to attempt an escape before I return. And, anyway, I wish to grant you the pleasure of witnessing my complete victory before you die.
7: You will hear the conclusion of Dangerous Assignment in just a moment. First, here is the Wheaties man, Frank Martin.
8: 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Well, do what we do. 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
9: Well, along about now, I'm willing to sell my Social Security number cheap. My brilliant idea has backfired, and I find out I've been played for a sucker all along. Dr. Mao and his gang know the supplies are on the barge, and it looks like Colonel Diane and his troops are going to be left holding the bag, and me, I'm the guy in the bag. Well, they tie my hands and dump me in the corner beside Sin. Then they leave.
10: Well, Mr. McChesney, it would appear we are both very unfortunate.
9: Yeah. How come they're holding you here, Sin?
10: Madame Tia plans to import hired fighters to track down these guerrillas. Dr. Mao learned of her plan and knows that I can tell him where the first meeting of these fighters is to take place.
9: So he's keeping you on ice until you do, huh?
10: Yes, I heard him tell the guard over there at the radio that under no circumstances was anything to happen to me until he returned.
9: Hmm. Brother, I'd like to get to that radio and warn Colonel Diane and his troops of what's going to happen.
10: That guard will shoot you if you try.
9: Yeah, and with my hands tied up. Hey, wait a minute. I got an idea. Twist around so that we're sitting back to back. Come on.
10: Very well.
9: That's it. Yeah. I think I can untie your hands. Keep your eyes on that guard.
10: He's not paying any attention to us.
11: Leader to Patriots. Leader to Patriots.
9: That must be Dr. Mao in his plane. Patriots yet.
11: Remain in concealment. Attack after barges have passed the first bridge.
9: You haven't got much time. There.
10: My hands are free.
9: Yeah, now untie mine. Hurry.
10: Yes, but what then?
9: You're going to run for that entrance.
10: But, Mitchell, if I fall, it is 100 feet down.
9: Don't worry. You won't have to dive, and the guard's not going to shoot you. You said he had orders to keep you alive. He'll grab you, and I'll grab him. Okay, that's the last knot. Thanks. Thanks.
12: Are you ready?
10: Yes.
9: Go ahead.
10: Stop seeing death before dishonor.
12: Get back!
10: Mitchell!
12: That's right, Buster.
9: Good work, Sin. Now I've got to get through to Colonel Diane.
10: Do you know the right frequency?
9: Yeah. He said he'd be guarding 3570 kilocycles on the train. Here we are. Steve Mitchell to Colonel Diane. Steve Mitchell to Colonel Diane. Over.
13: Diane to Mitchell. Diane to Mitchell. Are you in the plane? I can see you circling. Over.
9: Mitchell to Diane. I'm in a cave on the side of a cliff overlooking the lake. Get this. Dr. Mao's the leader. He and his boys know the supplies are in the barges, not on the train. Over.
13: Diane to Mitchell. Repeat name of guerrilla leader. Over.
9: You heard me right. It's Dr. Mao. Where are you and your troops now?
13: Our train is just crossing the first bridge.
9: Good. Maybe there's still time. Look, the guerrillas will...

0: of the water.
1: Retreat up the river! Retreat up the river!
0: The boat starts streaking up the river. I'm just hoping Colonel Deane's ready to close the trap on him.
2: Mitchell, look. Dr. Moe's plane has landed in front of the cave.
0: Yeah, he's heading here for cover. We'll try to give him a good reception.
2: The guerrilla boats are almost to the upper bridge.
0: Yep. If they get past us, we'll lose them.
2: They are passing under it now. They will escape.
0: Not quite. Listen to that. Yeah, it worked. They're getting cut to pieces, Sin. Well, it looks like this is the end of the line for these gorillas.
2: But listen, Dr. Moore's plane is inside the cave below us.
0: Yeah, they'll be climbing up here in a minute. Let's get back inside the cave. You take Williams, Sin. Leave Dr. Moore for me.
2: Very well.
0: Get back. They're coming up the ladder.
2: I will wait for your signal.
0: Watch it. They're both armed.
3: But what? Who's not gone wrong, Williams? My plans were perfect.
4: Look, Napoleon, quit worrying about your campaign. Start worrying about us getting out of here.
3: But still, I do not understand what...
5: Wait. Look, the guard lying unconscious.
0: What?
5: Where is Mitchell?
4: Right here, Doctor.
2: Mitchell! Williams, quick!
0: Get Williams in.
2: I have him.
0: Good work.
2: Let go of me.
0: Drop the gun or I'll break your arm. Drop it. That's better.
2: Mitchell, he has a knife.
0: I need it. Still won't drop the knife, huh? Okay.
2: Help! I...
6: Mitchell.
0: Right on top of his own plane.
6: One might observe that such an ending is most fitting for Dr. Mao.
0: Yeah. In the old days, they used to fall on their sword. Now, they fall on their plane. That's what you call progress, Sin.

0: 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Join us again next Wednesday at this time when Brian Donlevy, starring as Steve Mitchell, will embark on another dangerous assignment.
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2: 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Here's an episode of Information Please, which originally aired Friday, October 17th, 1941. Its title, Fred Allen.
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4: It's half past eight, New York time. 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For every question we use, Lucky Strike pays out $10 plus a copy of the new Information Please quiz book. If your question stumps us, you get $25 more, plus a 24-volume set of the Encyclopedia Britannica. Send your questions to Information Please, 480 Lexington Avenue, New York City. If our editorial staff edits your questions a bit, don't fret over it. In case of similarity, we'll have to be sole judge of who shall be paid, and all questions become the property of Information Please. And now light up a lucky strike as I present our master of ceremonies, the literary critic of the New Yorker magazine, whose new book, Reading I've Liked, is a smash bestseller, Clifton Fadiman. Mr. Fadiman.
5: Ladies and gentlemen, as we repeat each week, Information Please is entirely unprepared and unrehearsed. Not one of these questions has been seen or heard before by any of our experts, who tonight consist of our three regulars, John Kieran, sports authority and something of a savant, Franklin P. Adams, who has made the initials FPA famous from coast to coast and further, and Oscar Levant, musical expert, composer, motion picture, actor, and writer. Our special extra guest tonight is a man who has been with us before and who needs no further introduction than the mere mention of his name, which, by the way, is Fred Allen. Remember, for each question missed, Lucky Strike rings up $25.

0: that's paid out to the sender, plus 24 volumes of the Encyclopedia Britannica. We're off with a question coming to us from Edith D. Little of Springfield, Massachusetts, and I want you to give me the source of these book or play titles. Get 3 out of 4 if you can. The first is a play, The Farmer Takes a Wife. What's the source of the quotation, Mr. Levant?
1: Farmer in the Dell.
0: Yes. What is the poem, The Farmer in the Dell?
1: Well, I don't want to sing it. I might get in trouble.
0: I think not on that one.
1: Well, Mr. Adams can sing it.
0: I doubt that. It's a child's song, isn't it? Game? Is
1: farmer
0: it found in Mother Goose, do you know?
2: I owe it, Cherry.
1: Farmer in the Dell.
0: Good boys. And the source of the novel title, So Big. Edna Ferber's novel, So Big. What's the source of that, would you say? Any ideas, Mr. Adams?
3: I think the mother said to the child that he was so big.
0: That's right.
1: It's a girl.
0: It's a question asked of babies. How big is the baby? And the baby or somebody around says so big and holds out their hands in a gesture to indicate how big it is. How about the title of Mr. Jerome Wideman's new book, I'll Never Go There Anymore? Mr. Levant.
1: The Bowery.
0: Yes.
1: The Bowery.
0: Very good. That gives us 3 out of 3. Now, there's another novel by Robert P. Smith that came out a couple of weeks ago called So It Doesn't Whistle. What's the source of that? So It Doesn't Whistle. Mr. Levant.
1: It's on the back of that book, which the publishers were kind enough to send me. It's a Talmudic kind of riddle posed in which the answer is contradictory and has nothing to do with anything. I hope I make it as confused as I read it.
0: Oh, more. More.
1: It's on the last page of the book.
0: Yes. Can you help us out, Mr. Allen?
4: The publishers didn't send me a book, Mr. Fadiman. I wouldn't know anything about it. And I doubt greatly if Mr. Levant's description of the book is going to help its future sale. I mean...
0: Well, you got to admit that the Mr.
3: What does it mean?
0: Well, I'll tell you. It's the old joke about the herring. What is it that's green, hangs on the wall, and whistles? Do you know that, the old gag? A herring, but a herring doesn't whistle. So it doesn't whistle.
1: Yeah, that's it.
0: That's it.
4: Well, the right answer to it is I just put that in to make it harder. I mean,
0: yes.
4: With that form of joke.
0: Yes, well, but that's what the phrase comes from that joke. Well, that gives us at least 3 out of 4 and sends us on to a question. Oh, gosh. Mr. Allen, one of your friends has sent this one in.
4: I didn't know I had one.
0: Well, we call him that.
3: Me.
0: This comes from Mr. Kenny Baker, the well-known tenor of Darien, Connecticut.
4: Was it in writing?
0: We fixed it up for him.
4: Uh-huh.
0: Now, gentlemen, I'm going to ask you to listen very closely. I'm going to describe an imaginary murder mystery. And now the description of the murder points up several clues. And from these clues, I want you to tell me 2 things. Who committed the murder and the motive for the murder. That clear? Now listen carefully. It's Monday, October 6th. Fred Allen is found murdered. We'll begin with an anticlimax.
4: Uh-huh.
0: Fred Allen is found murdered.
4: Well, I can't answer it. I mean, if I'm murdered, I'll be out of this question.
0: We'll give you a dispensation, Mr.
4: Thank
0: Allen.
4: You.
0: Now, the investigation discloses that a man was heard in the apartment shouting while Fred Allen was laughing uproariously. A strange-looking middle-aged woman was then seen leaving the apartment. Now, a search revealed 2 cigars in an ashtray, 1 expensive and 1 inexpensive, several unfavorable reviews of a well-known comedian's initial show scattered on the desk, and evidence of rosin on the victim's neck. That's you, Mr. Allen, in case you don't know. Now, I want you to tell me who is the murderer and what is the motive. Any idea, Mr. Allen?
4: Well, the murderer, naturally, would be Mr. Benny.
0: Why naturally? Have you no other enemies?
4: As far as I know, he's the only living enemy I have at the moment.
3: Who would put rosin on your neck?
4: Yeah.
0: How do you know it was Mr. Benny, Mr. Allen?
4: Well, the rosin in the room would convince me that he had been out shopping with his violin in mind, the only thing he's kind to as far as I know. And the cigars, he always smoked cigars. There were 2 cigars.
0: One expensive and 1 inexpensive.
4: Well, he might not have been himself as he went in and was smoking an expensive cigar. And then realized who he was and started smoking a cheap one.
0: Or he might have met a friend on the way and been given a cigar.
4: Or his mouth is so big he might have been smoking 2 cigars as he went in.
0: Well, Jack Benny is certainly the murderer. Now, how about the motive,
1: Mr. Allen?
0: Yeah, Mr. Levin.
1: There's one discrepancy in the clue Mr. Allen presents.
0: Yes.
1: The only sympathetic note he gave Benny, he said rosin on account of his violin. I always, when I hear Benny, have the feeling he doesn't use enough rosin.
4: Well, he does. He uses the rosin, but he puts it on the underside of the violin. That's why he doesn't even know where the rosin goes on the violin.
0: He knows now. Now, how about the motive for this murderer, Mr.
4: Well, that
0: Allen?
4: Could be about anything.
1: Let's face it, jealousy.
0: Jealousy of whom?
1: Mr. Allen. Everybody's jealous of Mr. Allen.
0: Hey, that's rather nice. That's rather nice, Mr. Levin. Well, what clue gave you the idea that jealousy would be the motive, Mr.
1: Levin? Well, there was a fat middle-aged woman. We have to dismiss with her out of good taste.
0: Well, why do we have this? Oh, no. You misunderstand. We say the clue is a strange-looking middle-aged woman was seen leaving the apartment.
1: Oh,
0: who was this strange-looking middle-aged woman?
1: Well, I live in the same apartment as Mr. Allen does.
0: Well, it wasn't you.
1: Care.
0: I know it wasn't you, Mr. Levin.
4: I don't. It couldn't be Mrs. Benny.
0: No. Obviously not. It could be and was, however.
4: A maid?
0: No, heavens. Mr. Benny.
3: Mr. Benny is Charlie.
4: Oh, that's
0: exactly,
4: right.
0: Mr. Oh. Adams. Thank you, Mr. Adams. That's right.
3: Elementary.
0: Now, the motive that Mr. Levin indicated, jealousy, is good enough. But how do you get the idea that it was jealousy, Mr. Levin?
1: I followed both of them in a picture at Paramount, and the stagehands told me they didn't get along very well.
0: Now, but there's something in the description of this murder mystery. A search revealed, among other clues...
4: Well, the bad notice is in the paper.
0: Right. Yes, the...
4: We got good notices on our first show. And
0: I see. Unfavorable reviews, which amused Mr. Allen, obviously, because he was heard laughing. Unfavorable reviews of Mr. Benny's first show, which reviews were later changed, I understand, and later shows, two very favorable reviews, which I think takes care of Mr. Benny.
4: How did he come out at the trial? I mean, how...
0: We don't go that far. Well, it was like pulling teeth, gentlemen, but you got this complicated murder mystery. Now, what can you do on this one? From Carolyn Pritchett of Baltimore, Maryland. Get 2 out of 3. This is what Mr. Roosevelt would call an iffy question. Quote the conclusion to each of these famous ifs in poetry. Get 2 out of 3. If you want to rise to the top of the tree, how does that go on? If you want to rise to the top of the tree, what's the quotation from?
3: Pinafore.
0: Right, Mr. Adams. You know how it goes on? That's all we need is the words now.
3: If you want to rise to the top of the tree, stick close to your desk and never go to sea.
0: That's right. Very good, Mr. Adams. Who says it, Mr. Adams?
3: Admiral Porter, KCB.
0: Good enough. Now, here's another. If I should die, how does that go on?
1: Before I wake, is that it?
0: Well, there is a little child's prayer that
1: goes
0: that
1: way. Well, that's as far as I went.
0: Yes, that would be perfectly okay. Mr. Adams?
3: Say only this of me.
0: Yes. Do you know how it goes on?
3: No, I think it's by Rupert Brooke.
0: It is indeed.
2: There's some part of some foreign field that is forever England.
0: That's right, Mr. Kieran. The Soldier by Rupert Brooke. If I should die, think only this of me, that there's some corner of a foreign field that is forever England. How about this one? If she think not well of me, Mr. Adams?
3: What care I? How fair she be.
0: That's right. What's it from? Do you know, Mr. Kieran?
3: By George Wither.
0: That's right, Mr. Adams. What's the poem called?
3: The
0: Lover's...
3: Shall I Wasting in Despair?
0: The Lover's Resolution is the title. The Lover's Resolution. Not an easy title to remember. That gives us 3 out of 3.
3: But he didn't have to remember Wither, even.
0: Mm-hmm. No, of course not.
3: Well,
0: you'll just get the end of the year. How about this one from Bill D. Lennox of Farmingdale, Long Island? Get 2 out of 3. What does an actor mean when he uses the following phrases? Now, the first, I think, very easy. The ghost walks. Mr. Allen.
4: He's going to get paid.
0: He's going to get paid, yeah. And when he says, he's chewing the scenery, what does that mean? He's chewing the scenery. Mr. Levin.
1: Well, he's overdoing... It's hammy, melodramatic. He's tearing everything inside just to do a few lines.
0: That's right, yes. Mr. Kieran, isn't there a phrase from Shakespeare that gives us the same idea?
2: To tear a... Tear a passion to tatters,
0: yes,
2: isn't it?
0: Yes.
2: Instruction.
0: That's
2: to
0: right. To out-Herod, I think, is the same idea. We played to the gas means what? We played to the gas. Mr. Adams?
3: A poor house.
0: Yes, so poor that it was not enough to pay for the lighting. That's the general idea. Is that right, Mr. Allen?
4: As far as I know, it's a little before my time, Mr. Adams.
3: And also, you probably never played to the gas.
4: Yes, only once in Uxbridge, Massachusetts.
3: Oh, I never forget that.
0: Oh, do you play the gas, Mr. Adams?
3: I play the title role.
0: How about this one from Justin Spafford of Queens, New York? We'd like to know the answers to the following questions. Get 2 out of 3. What did Peeping Tom peep at? What did Peeping Tom peep at, Mr. Kieran?
2: Well, that refers probably to Godiva, Lady
0: yes.
2: Godiva.
0: Lady Godiva.
2: Legend of Coventry.
0: Yes, when she rode through the streets of Coventry. There's a phrase, the patient Griselda. Why was patient Griselda patient?
1: It's in a ballet, that's why.
0: That makes you impatient. The story of the patient Griselda, does any of you know what the story is about? Well, she was patient because she loved her husband so much. Her husband, in order to test her devotion, put her through a long series of tests of loyalty and endurance and so forth, and she suffered all through it and came out okay at the end. And that's why we speak of the patient Griselda, meaning any extremely patient wife. We'd like to know where the Flying Dutchman flew. The Flying Dutchman, Mr. Kieran.
2: Flying Dutchman is a ship at sea.
0: Yes.
2: And it is supposed to sail with all sails set against the wind.
0: Where?
2: On the ocean.
0: Yes, on any of the seven seas. Quite good enough. What's the story behind that? Do you know, Mr. Kieran?
2: It's a Phantom ship, and it's supposed to be a very bad omen, and you're going to be wrecked and find yourself in Davy Jones's locker.
0: But why is the Flying Dutchman condemned to keep on flying,
2: that
0: keep
2: I
0: on
2: do not
0: sailing
2: know.
0: The seven seas? Mr. Levant, do you know?
1: Vaguely, he disobeyed some...
0: Who did?
1: The captain.
0: Yes, the captain. No, he just didn't disobey. I think he blasphemed.
1: He blasphemed and he was doomed to, as Mr. Kieran went into at great length. However, he did stop long enough for Wagner to write a whole opera about it.
0: Well, that gives us 4, 3 out of 3. Now, how about this one from Carl L. Oswald of New York? This is about old gags. I don't know how old these are. Maybe incredibly old. And what is the answer to each of them? Get 3 out of 4. What has 8 legs and sings? What has 8 legs and sings? Mr. Kieran.
2: A quartet.
0: A quartet. That's good. That's good. A widow was asked, did your husband leave you much? What did she reply? Mr. Allen.
4: About 4 nights a week.
0: Very good. Is your wife entertaining this winter? Mr. Adams.
3: Are we on the air?
0: Yes, we're on the air.
3: Not very.
0: Not very. And now that your children are going to school, you should get them an encyclopedia. How about that? Now that your children are going to school, you should get them an encyclopedia.
4: They wouldn't even know how to ride it.
0: That's it. Or let them walk the same as
4: They're
0: I did.
4: They're still good, those jokes. Yeah. They're doing them every
0: Apparently.
4: Week.
0: I've always wanted to know who does the revamping of these jokes, Mr. Allen. I mean, how do you get the variations on them?
4: Well, you modernize the joke. You take the same jokes that apply to the horse car years ago. They'll still work out with automobiles or...
0: And how long is this going to go on, Mr. Allen?
4: As long as radio lasts.
0: Goody, goody, goody.
3: Tomorrow afternoon.
4: Yes.
0: Well, so far, Lucky Strike has paid out absolutely nothing. And no sets of the Encyclopedia Britannica. And now Mr. Cross has a suggestion for a Poor Richard's Almanac of wise sayings for the present day.
5: Well, Mr. Fadiman, one phrase I'd nominate, because it packs so much wisdom for smokers, is this. In a cigarette, it's the tobacco that counts. Yes, ladies and gentlemen, that's really worth bearing in mind, for the enjoyment you get out of a cigarette depends on the tobacco that goes into it. That's why it means so much that the American Tobacco Company consistently pays the price to get the finer, the lighter, the naturally milder tobacco. For example, according to latest reports so far this season at auctions in Wendell, North Carolina, the American Tobacco Company paid 22% more per pound for the tobacco it bought for its cigarettes and other tobacco products. Yes, 22% above the average market price paid for all the various types and grades of tobacco sold there. And the best we buy goes into Lucky's. In short, Lucky Strike means fine tobacco. Mr. Fadiman, doesn't that put the next move up to the smokers themselves?
0: I think it does, Mr. Cross, and I timed you at just 57 seconds. Now, how about this one from Mrs. Harry Suders of Dunkirk, Montana? Get 3 out of 4. It's about characters in fiction who gave evidence of their love in various ways, who gave evidence of his or her love by going for a swim. Mr. Adams.
3: Leander.
0: Leander. And what was the name of his girlfriend, Mr. Adams?
3: Leander swam the Hellespont.
0: Yeah? For what purpose?
3: So, what was her name?
0: What was her name, Mr. Levant?
4: Hero, is that it?
0: Hero, is
4: Hero.
0: Quite right.
4: Funny
0: yes.
4: name for a girl.
0: It is
4: Hero
0: a funny name for
2: Cestus.
0: A girl. Pardon?
2: Hero of Cestus.
0: Actually, Hero is a name used in Shakespeare as a name of a girl. I think it's in, is it Much Ado About Nothing, Mr. Kieran? Isn't there a feminine character named Hero, it seems to me? There is one. I may be
4: that's
0: mistaken.
4: That's
0: I think
4: why I refrain from
0: one
4: being
0: of the heroes.
4: Heroic.
0: How about this one? What character gave evidence of his love by agreeing to be beheaded after the wedding? Mr. Adams.
3: Nanki Poo.
0: Yes, Nanki Poo in the Mikado. Quite right. What one gave evidence of his love by fastening poems to trees? Mr. Kieran.
2: Orlando and As You Like It.
0: Yes, in love with whom, Mr. Kieran?
2: Rosalind.
0: Quite right. And which one gave evidence of his love by barking like a dog? Barking like a dog. Mr. Levant.
4: William Powell in that endless series where he's always marrying Myrna Loy, and he's going to marry her again, I hear. The one I think before this one where he had amnesia.
0: Is that Love Crazy?
4: No.
0: Well, that's the one I'm thinking of.
4: Love Crazy, Love Crazy?
0: Love Crazy.
4: He was dressed as a woman in Love Crazy.
0: Well, he might bark like a dog, too.
4: Probably
0: doubled. I think it was Love Crazy. Well, that gives us at least 3 out of 4. William Powell is quite right, however, Mr. Levan. Here's one about fighters. Famous fighters comes from Michael Patek of Washington, D.C. Get 3 out of 4. What Cuban was once world's featherweight champion? Cuban once world's featherweight champion. Mr. Levan.
4: Kid Chocolate.
0: Kid Chocolate. What was his real name?
4: I know his manager's name, Louis Gutierrez.
0: That helps. Mr.
4: Well, that
0: Kieran?
4: Was a strange name.
2: Eligio Sardinius.
0: That's beautiful. Eligio Sardinius, yes. What Frenchman was once light heavyweight champion? Frenchman. Mr. Adams? We had
3: Carpentier.
0: Three hands up on that. Carpentier is right. What Cornishman was once heavyweight champion? Mr. Kieran?
2: Ruby Robert Fitzsimmons.
0: That's perfect. And what Welshman was once lightweight champion? Mr. Kieran?
2: Freddie Welsh.
0: Freddie Welsh. Was that his real name?
2: Yes.
0: It was? Just curious that his name was Welsh and he had...
4: W-E-L-S-H, though.
0: Yes. Well, isn't Welshman spent W-E-L-S-H?
4: Yeah, that's just that I don't remember how Welshman was spelled.
0: All right. Here's one from Frida Gilbert of Brooklyn, New York, and it's a musical question. We have to get 2 out of 3, and it's about famous musical swans. We're going to listen to some selections played. I'm going to ask you what composer is responsible for each of these musical swans. Let's have it. Got that already, Mr. Kieran?
2: Saint-Saëns.
0: Saint-Saëns. What is the name of the piece?
3: Saint-Saëns.
2: That's the
0: Thank
2: swan.
0: Thank you, Mr. Adams. Yes.
2: That's the name of the piece, La Cigna.
0: Yes, La Cigna is quite right. Mr. Levant?
4: It's from the Carnival of the Animals by Saint-Saëns.
0: Yes, and that's one of the parts of it. How is Cigna spelt, Mr. Kieran?
2: C-Y-G-N-E.
0: Yes, it's a tough one. Even little French boys have difficulty with that. How about the next swan? Got that already, Mr. Levant?
4: Yeah, it's the opening of Lohengrin, the prelude. That's the swan music from Lohengrin.
0: Yes, from Wagner's Lohengrin. Very good.
4: His brother, disguised, I think, as a swan.
0: That's right. Now the last of the swans. You get it, Mr. Allen?
4: Oscar gets them before they're out of the egg, even.
0: Mr. Levant?
4: It's the Swan of Tuonela.
0: By whom? Yes, the Swan of Tuonela by Sibelius. That's very good. 3 out of 3.
3: You're the only one we know. The only one Mr. Allen and I know is Well-Eyed Swan. I must be
4: Get up, Napoleon, it looks
0: I don't
4: like.
0: Think you can play it, though.
3: Yes, you can
4: it
3: play it.
4: It played a long time with Raymond Hitchcock. He sang it, didn't he?
0: He did? I don't know that our pianist would deign to play that sort of thing. We have a very high-grade pianist here. How about this one from Mrs. Gabriel Field of the American Women's Voluntary Services of this city? Each of the following gentlemen, who is now famous for something else, once was a piano accompanist to an outstanding performer. Name the performer in each case. Get 2 out of 3. Harry Richmond's the first one. Mr. Allen.
4: Mae West.
0: Mae West is right, yes. Walter Pigeon. Mr. Levant.
4: Elsie Janis.
0: Elsie Janis is right. And George Gershwin. Mr.
1: Nora Bayes.
0: Laura Bayes is right. Apparently too easy. 3 out of 3 on that. How about this one from Walter G. Davis?
4: Mr. Fadiman,
0: sir,
4: I would like to establish a precedent on your program tonight if you have no objections.
0: Not at all.
4: Would you care to have a precedent established on the program?
0: Sure. We don't mind even a vice president. Go ahead.
4: Oh, a vice president. Well, I tell you, I've been sitting here not doing anything for the last 22 minutes, and I just thought, as long as I'm here, I have 3 questions in my pocket here.
0: Oh, is that what you've been doing?
4: And I tell you what I'll do, if you're willing to do it. If I'm going to interrupt the program, well, just tell me nicely.
0: Oh, you've already interrupted. That's all right.
4: Well, I'll continue then.
0: Sure.
4: I tell you what I'll do. I have 3 questions here in my pocket, and I'll give them to you 4 fellas. You let me have ask the question, and
0: well,
4: I'll
0: leave me out of this. Leave me out of this.
4: No, you've all got to be in it because it comes out evenly to $100. I'm willing to give each one of you $25 to get 2 out of 3 of my questions.
0: You mean if we get 2 out of 3?
4: You just get 2 out of 3.
3: You get 25 if you don't play?
4: You get 25, but instead of the Encyclopedia Britannica, I give you the address of the Bundles for Britain's office, and then you mail the checks over there. Is that all right?
3: That's all right.
0: Okay.
4: It's agreeable to you?
0: You mean if we get 2 out of 3, you send $25 to the Bundles for Britain?
4: Yes.
0: Is that right?
4: In your names.
0: All right. Now, I'll make only one condition. I don't know a darn thing. All I know is what I learn here on Friday
4: night. Well, you picked that up from me. I've been going along that way for years.
0: I think I'd just soon leave it to the experts.
4: Huh? No, but is it all right?
0: It's okay. Is it all right with you? Mr. Kieran, Mr. Levant?
2: Fine.
0: Okay.
4: You don't mind, do you, fellas? I'll have to look around. I said, now, don't look at my questions. And I'll look around, and the first is, who wrote, speaking about a certain actor's performance, he played the king as though he were in constant fear that somebody else was going to play the ace. Who wrote that some years ago?
0: Mr. Adams?
3: I think Eugene Field wrote it.
0: How about it, Mr. Adams?
4: That's right. I should have kept my mouth shut. Now, my second question, who wrote, man is the only animal that laughs, for he alone suffers so excruciatingly that he was compelled to invent laughter? Who wrote that?
0: Gentlemen?
4: Man was compelled to invent laughter.
6: Is that a listener to one of your broadcasts?
4: No, formerly was, but
0: well, I'll tell you what I'll do. I'll make another bet with you. Not for money, though, Mr. Allen. I'll answer that question, provided you spell the name of the man who wrote it.
4: Well, that's your question. You first, get rid of my question, and then we'll go into your question.
0: I think Nietzsche wrote it.
4: Nietzsche is correct.
0: Now, you spell it.
4: How about... M... This is apt to run over another 15 minutes, if you don't mind. But right. I think it's Nietzsche. Is that correct?
0: That's one of the worst spells of Nietzsche we've ever had.
6: Well,
4: is there an S in it, too?
0: Oh, sure.
4: Nietzsche. I'll pronounce the S in another word.
6: Nietzsche.
4: And commenting on the weather, who wrote, it was so hot, I found there was nothing for it but to take off my flesh and sit in my bones. Who wrote that?
0: Oh, we have several answers, several hands. Mr. Adams?
3: Dean Swift.
0: How's that, Mr. Allen?
4: Yeah, he's incorrect, Mr. Allen. I hate to say it.
6: We had that, that was a man from Denver, wasn't
4: he? No. You had it when
3: what
4: I was...
3: there, Swift?
4: No, it wasn't Swift.
6: Field?
4: Yes, the name starts
6: Field?
4: With S. No, not Field. Well, I'll tell you, boys.
6: Eddie Cantor?
4: Eddie Cantor didn't say anything.
3: Samuel somebody.
0: Well, now, Mr. Allen really knows the answer to this.
4: No,
0: we'll give him a chance.
4: You give up, everybody?
6: Yeah, give up.
4: All hands down, huh?
6: Yeah,
4: you all give up. You give up, Mr. Fadiman.
0: Yeah,
4: Sidney Smith said it many years ago, and I'd just like to tell you for your own information, gentlemen, that is one of the questions you asked me the last time I was on the program.
3: I remember that, and I thought you said Swift.
4: No, I said Sidney Smith.
3: I don't hear so good.
0: Well, now, I'll back up, Mr. Allen. That's quite right. Mr. Allen was asked that question, and apparently he's the only one who remembered the answer.
4: Yes, and it's the one thing I know, and I can't, don't
0: well,
4: let
0: now,
4: it
0: we did get 2 out of 3 on that.
4: You got 2 out of 3, and tomorrow morning I'll send your check to the Bundles for Britain.
0: Okay. Thank you very much. All right. And at this point, may I commend to your attention Mr. Cross. Mr. Cross made a remark last week that has apparently caused quite a flurry of comment among many of our listeners.
5: Well, Mr. Fadiman, what I said was just this. If the American Tobacco Company, makers of Lucky Strikes, were to stop advertising in magazines, stop advertising in newspapers, Fire Mr. Fadiman and myself and our board of experts and stop all radio advertising. If, in short, your package of Luckies were delivered from the factory direct to your cigarette counter without benefit of any advertising whatsoever, the price you pay for a package of Lucky Strikes would not be reduced one iota. For the cost of these activities, as no one seems to realize, is such a small fraction of a cent that if they were entirely eliminated, the saving per package could not be passed on to you. Well, you say, I had always thought that advertising costs money. It does, but advertising is not what you pay for when you buy Lucky Strikes. The makers of Luckies have always believed that in a cigarette, it's the tobacco that counts. The tobacco, not the advertising. And we pay what it costs to get the finer, the lighter, the naturally milder tobaccos for Luckies. For instance, 18% more than the market average at Warrenton, North Carolina last season. 27% more at Franklin, Tennessee, and so on all over the South. Yes, Lucky Strike means fine tobacco. Mr. Fadiman, have I proved that in Luckies, at least, it's the tobacco that counts?
0: You've proved it, Mr. Cross, with both facts and figures. Now, this evening, largely due to the superhuman efforts of Mr. Allen, I've done my best to make them lose a little money, but apparently we have lost absolutely nothing in the way of either dollarses or setses of the Encyclopedia Britannica.
4: For the last time I was on, you lost $125.
0: Just about right.
4: My average is a little better now.
0: Well, thanks anyway, Fred Allen, for coming to us this evening. And next week, Mr. Adams and Mr. Kieran will be assisted by an old friend of ours, the co-author of Life with Father, Mr. Russell Krauss, and an author who has brought the salt of the sea practically into our homes, the creator of Captain Horatio Hornblower and the Captains from Connecticut, the English novelist, Mr. C.S. Forrester. Remember, for every question we use, whether or not it's answered correctly, the sender gets $10. If the question stumps us, you not only get 25 more, but in addition, the complete 24-volume set of the Britannica. Send your letters with questions and the correct answers to Information, Please, 480 Lexington Avenue, New York City. And now, a parting message from Mr. L.A. Speed Riggs, famous tobacco auctioneer from Goldsboro, North Carolina.
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8: 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Its title, Guest Francis Langford.
9: It's the Martin and Lewis Show! Yes, the National Broadcasting Company brings you transcribed from Hollywood, the Martin and Lewis Show. Our guest tonight, Francis Langford, and featuring Flo McMichael, Sheldon Leonard, Ben Alexander, Dick Stabile and his orchestra, and starring Dean Martin.

0: Yes.
1: Every day, I fall in love all over again with me. You see, how can I help it? All I do is look in the mirror. I'm handsome. I'm adorable. I'm irresistible. I'm nearsighted.

0: This morning, the president of the company for which Dean makes records suggested that he team up with Francis Langford to record a couple of songs. Right now at their apartment, Dean is confronted with the problem of diplomatically breaking the news to his partner, Jerry.
1: Jerry, I've been trying for an hour to tell you something, and, well, I'm going to make a record with Francis Langford.
2: You're going to make a record with Francis Langford?
1: Yeah, she's a wonderful singer, and there's a big trend in records right now for boy and girl teams.
2: But, Dean, you and I recorded the Money Song together. What's wrong with us making this record?
1: I told you I have to do this with a girl. And you're not a girl, are you?
2: Dean Martin, you're just trying to make a fool of me by asking me questions you know I can't answer.
1: Jerry, you act like it's going to break up our partnership or something. That's silly. This record with Francis is just an afternoon's work.
2: Oh, no, it isn't, Dean. You and Francis will make the record this afternoon, and then you'll be going around together.
3: You'll be going around together.
4: I'm laughing, but I'm burning.
1: Now, Jerry, why are you making such a big thing out of nothing?
2: Nothing. First you made records by yourself. Then a record with Peggy Lee, and now a record with Francis Langford.
1: Well?
2: Well, I'm getting sick of it, do you hear? Sick, sick, sick.
1: I'm trying to explain to you, Jerry, I'm only going to make a record. One record with Francis. One.
2: But what about our partnership? We said we'd always be together. We'd always be pals, one for all and all for one. We'd stick together like glue.
1: That's right.
4: Yeah. When a pretty girl comes along, what happens? You forget about stick 'em and you go after stack 'em.
1: Jerry, you just refuse to understand. We'll talk about it later. But right now, I've got to go over to Francis Langford's house and decide what song we'll sing together.
2: Okay, okay, go ahead. Who's stopping
1: you? Well, so long, then.
2: Well, so long.
4: Hmm. Oh, he's gone.
2: Who cares? Ha ha.
4: I don't care. Let him go. I don't need Dean. I can find somebody else to button my buttons for me. Well, I guess I might as well get going. Come in.
5: Hiya, chum.
4: Hello.
5: Excuse me for butting in, but you and your partner were arguing pretty loud. You see, I just moved into the next apartment, and the walls are so thin that you can hear right through them.
2: Wait a minute. You can't hear through these walls.
5: Well, yeah, sure you can. All you gotta do is you drill a little hole down by the baseball.
2: You were listening to Dean and me argue, huh? Say, who are you anyway?
5: Leonard's the name. Soapy Leonard. I'm sort of a promoter. Now, my friend, if you should happen to need any loaded dice, marked cards, few tips on the horses, I can fix you up.
2: No, thanks. I don't need no...
5: How about a skeleton key to the washroom at Ciro's? Won't cost you a quarter to go in and comb your hair, you know.
2: That wouldn't help me. I don't comb my hair. I just get up in the morning and let it ad lib.
5: I overheard this Dean Martin character. He said he was going to make a record with Francis Langford, eh? You seem pretty broken up about it.
2: I am. This is the first time anything has ever split up Dean and me.
5: Yeah?
2: I guess there's nothing left for me to do but to end it all.
5: Were you going to end it all? Want to buy a nice revolver?
2: No, thanks. No, that would be too quick. I'm planning a slow, torturous, painful end.
5: What you got in mind, kid?
2: I'm going to cut down on my bran flakes and malnutrish myself to death.
5: Hey, look, kid, knocking yourself off, that ain't going to hurt this Dean any, but if you want to get even with him, what you got to do is go get yourself a girl singer and go out and you make records, too.
2: Yeah. I could do that.
5: Uh-huh.
2: That would show Dean I don't need him.
5: Yeah.
2: But, gee, where am I going to find a girl?
5: What's so hard about finding girls? Hey, hey, listen, I just happen to think I have got the very girl to make this record with you. She is a beautiful girl, a beautiful voice. Hey, look, don't move, kid. I will be right back with her.
0: And while Jerry is waiting for Soapy Leonard to come back with the girl singer, Dean is just arriving at Francis Langford's house.
6: Hello, Dean.
1: Hi, Francis.
6: Well, Dean, I suppose you came over to talk about our song. Come on in and sit down. Would you like me to get you something to drink?
1: No, let's just sit here on the couch. You certainly have a big record collection.
6: Oh, collecting records is my hobby.
1: Gee, what a selection of albums. Songs of the West by Francis Langford, The Langford Hit Parade, Francis Langford Sings the Blues, operatic arias featuring Francis Langford, and Francis Langford's Hillbilly Ballads.
6: You forgot the one I like the best, the album over there on the end.
1: Oh, yeah. Peggy Lee's Favorites, as sung by Francis Langford. Like to hear one of your records, Francis. What's this one on the turntable?
6: Oh, that's a recording I made once of Broadway Rhythm. Would you like to hear it?
1: Love to, Franny. Love to.
6: Broadway Rhythm, it's got me everybody dancing.

0: Well, that I like, Francis.
1: Thanks, Dean. You know, I'm pretty excited about our making a record together.
0: Well, so am I, Francis, but there's just one thing.
1: What?
0: My partner, Jerry. He's got the idea this record will break up our act. I wonder if on the way to the studio you'd stop by our apartment and explain it to him.
1: Well, I'll try. But Jerry isn't the easiest person in the world to talk to.
0: Why not?
1: Well, the way he combs his hair, you never know for sure if he's under there or not.
0: Well, just do the best you can. I know I couldn't sing very well thinking of Jerry. You know, he's sitting home, heartsick, and probably crying his heart out.
2: Gee, that Soapy had a great idea, getting a girl for me to team up with. Who needs Dean anyway? Come to think of it, who needs the girl? I could sing both parts. Sure, I'll be the new romantic singing sensation. Nelson Eddie Lewis and Jeanette McDonald Lewis, singing the Indian love call. When I'm calling you, ooh, ooh, will you answer to? That's an Indian. Come in.
3: Hiya, Chum. I told you I'd get you a girl singer, didn't I?
2: Gee, Sophie, you really got one, huh? Who is she?
3: She's right outside. Come on in, honey. Here she is, the incomparable Hildegard.
4: Hello, Mr. Lewis.
2: Why, it's Florence, our secretary. She's supposed to be Hildegard.
3: Wait till you see her with gloves on.
2: But, Sophie, I thought you were going to bring in a great girl singer, and you're coming with Florence. She can sing?
3: Can she sing? Oh, what a voice. Oh, my. Believe me, Jerry, this kid has got a great pair of pipes. Yeah, go ahead, Florence. Go on, sing him a few notes.
4: All right. Pardon me while I clear my throat.
3: Okay, sister, go ahead.
4: Do, re, mi, fa, sol, la, ti, do.
3: Well, Jerry?
2: Could I hear that part where she clears her throat again?
3: You can't tell from that, Jerry. Just will you hear the golden magnificence of her voice in full song. Aha. Go ahead, kid. Sing us something you know.
4: All right. I'm the Sheik of Araby. Your love belongs to me.
2: Gee, Florence, where did you ever get a voice like that?
4: I bought it for less at Thrifty.
3: Look, kid, take my word for it. You team up with Florence here to tour you. You will be the biggest thing to hit the music business since Lawrence Tibbett and Beatrice Kay.
5: Jerry, open up. I got Francis with me and we want to talk to you.
2: Oh, it's Dean. Quick, Soapy. You and Florence go out the back way. I'll break it to Dean gently about my making records with Florence.
3: Come on, Florence. See you down the recording studio later.
5: Hey, Jerry, open up, will you?
2: Coming, Dean. I'm coming. Yeah?
6: Hi, Jerry.
1: Hello, Jerry.
2: Well, well, Lawrence Tibbett and Beatrice Kay.
1: Jerry, take it easy, Jerry. We just came by to explain about the record Dean and I are going to make. We didn't want you to worry.
2: Who's worried?
1: It doesn't mean the end of the team, Martin and Lewis.
6: Martin and Lewis? The name sounds vaguely familiar.
7: Oh, yes, it was an act. Very good, too. I wonder what ever happened to them. I suppose the tall, lean, handsome comedian got tired of carrying that beat-up crooner.
0: Oh, it's no use, Francis. He won't take us seriously. We might as well get on down to the studio.
2: Oh, wait a minute. I'm going to get my coat and go with you. Other people can make boy and girl records, too, you know.
0: Jerry, so that's it. Who are you planning to make a record with?
2: Florence.
0: Florence? Our secretary? Oh, no.
2: Oh, yes. And don't you be critical, Dean Martin, because singing is the evidence and the feeling of one combined and whatever may consider other people's thoughts. I'll grant you that some others may say, well, it may be false, may be true. Then again, I'm not in a position to say. Now, I'll give you, for instance, in 1904, Mother and Dad sang, and I feel so that's not quite as fair as anyone else teaming up to this date, and I feel that no one else can mention it until further.

0: out to recording studio, Francis.
1: Yeah, I guess the office is all ready.
2: I wonder where Mr. Johnson is. He's in charge of making records.
0: Say, isn't that Mr. Johnson over there? He's talking to somebody right now.
2: I better take a good look around and find Florence.
0: Okay, Jerry. Oh, say, Mr. Johnson.
3: Well, hello, Mr. Martin. Miss Langford. Glad you got here early. You know, our studio has been wanting Dean to make a record of September's song. Could you sing it now, Dean, before we get started with the duet? Well,
0: sure, Mr. Johnson. You don't mind, do you, Francis?
1: Oh, that's one of my favorite songs, Dean.
0: Well, you know, Francis, it's about something that someday happens to the best of us. The matter of growing old. When we're young, it's May. Wonderful, beautiful, glorious May. Then middle age is like the turning of the year. It's September. And finally, December comes. But it's a long, long while

0: Oh, that was lovely, Dean.
1: Thank you, Francis. Well, Mr. Johnson, I suppose we better decide what Francis...
2: All right, the star is here. Let's get it moving. Let's snap it up. Come on, what do you say here?
3: Move those mics over here.
2: Yeah, okay, fiddles. Fresh rosin on all the bows.
3: Yeah. New reeds in all the saxophones.
2: Yeah, and new tubes in all the tubas.
4: Just a minute. What is all this?
3: What is all this, he says. Oh, yeah, you must be the manager here. Well, step right up and shake hands with Jerry Lewis, your new singing star.
4: New singing star?
3: Yes, sure. This kid has got to be a hit. He's skinnier than Sinatra. He's foggier than Mel Torme. And he cuts a better head of hair than Perry Como.
2: And besides, here's the girl I'm going to sing with, Florence McMichael.
5: Hello, Mr. Johnson.
4: That is the voice of a singer.
2: Don't you like it?
4: Like it? Why, she sounds like Hildegard without her gloves.
3: Well, there's only one way to sell this guy, Jerry. You and Florence, you go ahead and sing. Go on, hit it, kids.
2: Okay, this is the type of song where I sing the first part, and then Florence answers me.

0: belongs to you.
1: How do you like it so far, Mr. Jasenik? That's sensational.
2: Sensational? That girl's voice sounds like somebody stepped on a cat's tail.
3: Well, maybe Florence's voice isn't so good, but what about mine?
2: Yours sounds like they went back and stepped on the rest of the cat.
3: Well, Florence, I guess Mr. Johnson is right. You and I weren't cut out to be a singing team. It's no use. I thought I could show Dean I didn't need him, but I made a big fool of myself. Yeah.
4: Oh, no, you haven't, Jerry.
3: Yes, I have, Dean. I'm the biggest fool in the whole world. I never even know the mother. I would know the
4: mother. What? Oh, Jerry, stop the crying. You know, while we were sitting over here listening to you, Francis and I got an idea where you could sing with us.
3: I would know the mother.
4: Well, okay, now, the song is that old favorite, When Francis Dances With Me. Now, come on, Francis, we'll start it off.

0: Tonight's the night of the big Bowery ball. This is going to be the biggest social event of the season. 100 guests and 400 cops. Well, here's Frances' house. I don't want to talk to her father, so I hope she's ready and waiting for me. Let me see. Oh, I know what I'll do. I'll unscrew the bulb in the porch light, and as soon as she opens the door, I'll jump in and kiss her. There. Now it's really dark out here. I'll ring the bell. Well, how was it?
1: Fine, only if I'd known you was coming, I'd have shaved.

0: What's the big idea, Ken?
1: Gee whiz. Francie's father. I'm sorry, sir. I was supposed to take Francie to the dance tonight. Isn't she expecting me?
0: Yeah, I guess she is. She's been upstairs crying all afternoon. Hey, Francis, one of your fellas down here asking for you.
2: What does he look like? Oh, that must be Jerry Lewis.
1: Yeah, it's me, Francis.
2: Be down in a minute.
0: Well, come on in and sit, kid. Tell me, what's your racket, kid?
1: I'm not working right now. I used to be a contortionist in vaudeville, but I had
0: but
1: to
0: But you get... had to give it up because you couldn't make both ends meet.
1: That's very funny, Mr. Langford. I said I used to be a contortionist in vaudeville, and before I could say the punchline so you would laugh, you hit the punchline. It's like a joke and everything, and you made it funny, and everybody laughed when you said it.
3: Don't do it no more.
2: Oh, hello, Jerry.
1: Hiya, Francis. Gee, you look nice. You know, on the way over here tonight, I stopped and bought you a beautiful corsage. A lovely milk-white gardenia, surrounded by tender, fresh green ferns and cool, crisp leaves. Gee, it looked so inviting.
2: Well, where is it?
1: I got hungry.
2: Well, never mind. Are you all ready to go out and have a big time? I'm going to go dancing at Ciro's.
1: But gee, Francis, we went to Ciro's last week, didn't we?
2: Yeah. You paid a quarter to get in the parking lot, and we danced between the automobiles.
1: Listen, that parking lot wasn't so bad. Where else can you do a rumba and step down into a New Hudson at the same time? Gee, Francis, I'll take you to Ciro's next week. Tonight we're going to the Bowery Ball. Oh, the Bowery. Come on.

0: Francis? I told you we wouldn't have any trouble getting into the dance.
1: You really impressed those guys at the door, Jerry. Gee, the size of the roll you flashed.
0: Yeah, and it's got poppy seeds on it, too.
1: I'm glad we came to the dance, Jerry.
0: Hey, look who just came in.
1: Who?
0: That guy who thinks he's so tough. Dean Martin.
1: Oh, yes. Gee, that Dean Martin must really be a big spender.
0: What makes you think so?
1: Well, look at the roll he flashed at the doorman. A loaf of pumpernickel. I think he's seen us. He's coming over to the table. Ah, gee, he's so handsome and romantic and appealing.
2: Hello, baby.
3: Yeah, I wish I'd have known you were coming to the dance, honey. Because I'd have taken you. And you wouldn't have to come over here with Shaky.

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1: 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Next week our guest will be Hopalong Cassidy, William Boyd. Francis Langford soon may be seen starring with John Hall in the Robert Lippert production Deputy Marshal. 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
3: July 26th, 1949, 77 years ago today.
4: Its title?
3: Guest Francis Langford. Here's a Jack Benny episode, which first aired
4: Sunday,
3: January 9th, 1955.
4: Its title?
3: The Elephant's Graveyard Mystery.
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0: it's toasted to give you the best taste. Yes, it's the toasted cigarette.
1: This is Don Wilson. I'd like you to listen to just the last part of that song once again.
0: It's the toasted cigarette.
1: That's one important reason a Lucky tastes better. It's toasted. The fine tobacco that goes into every Lucky is toasted to taste better. It's toasted. The famous Lucky Strike process brings Lucky's fine tobacco to its peak of flavor, tones up this light, mild, and naturally good-tasting tobacco to make it taste even better, cleaner, fresher, smoother. That's why we say this. If you want real enjoyment from your cigarette, make it Lucky Strike. If you

0: Ladies and gentlemen, tonight Jack Benny does his television show, but meanwhile we have a radio program to do. You know, almost every morning before breakfast, Jack takes a nice long walk through Beverly Hills. It's early in the morning, and right now he's in the midst of his walk.
1: Oh, what a beautiful morning. Oh, what a beautiful day. Ah, gee, it's nice walking this early in the morning. Nobody's up. Everything's so quiet and peaceful. Oh, isn't that cute? That sparrow must be building a nest. He's gathering things for us. Oh, look, he's carrying a little piece of Kleenex. Wait, he's not building a nest. He's wiping his eyes. The smog is awful today.

Yep, it really is bad. 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Everything is so pretty. I like living in Beverly Hills. Gosh, look at that. I haven't seen a horse in

0: wagon for years. I'll never forget the first time I was driving my Maxwell and we passed a horse and wagon. And my car scared the horse. Come to think of it, it scared the wagon, too. The driver looks kind of familiar. I know that face.
1: Hi, Rube.
2: Sure, it's my farmer friend from Calabasas.
0: What are you doing here in Beverly Hills?
1: I'm on my way back home.
0: Oh, what'd you come to town for?
1: Yesterday, I went down to the radio studio to appear on a new quiz program. Take it or milk it.
0: Oh.
1: But that ain't the first time I've been on radio. A couple of months ago, my wife told me she'd like a Bendix on the farm, so I won one and brought it home with me.
0: I bet that made her happy. Huh?
1: No, I brought home the wrong Bendix. She wanted William. Get it?
0: I got it.
1: You ain't the first sucker who fell for that one, Rube.
0: Hey, by the way, I meant to ask you something. I've never been in Calabasas. Pretty small place, isn't it?
1: Sure is. They even have a special Burma Shave sign for the town.
0: Oh, what does it say?
1: If you sneeze or blink or remove your glasses, you'll miss the town of Calabasas.
0: Hey, that's pretty good. Well, I better run along now. See you again.
1: So long, Rube.
0: So long. Yeah, I wonder... I wonder why he always calls me Rube. Oh, well, I better get home. Oh, what a beautiful morning. I wonder whose house this is on the corner. Oh, it's Jane Russell's. She has such a high fence around it because she takes a sunbath every day. If I had the wings of an angel... Not only. Well, there's Phil Harris's house. He has a nice weather vane he put up on his chimney. An old crow. Why didn't he use a bird instead of a bottle? Well, I better walk a little faster. I'm getting hungry. Ah, Rochester, that was really a good breakfast.
3: I'm glad you enjoyed it, Mr. Benny.
0: I sure did.
3: Well, if you're done eating, maybe you ought to check this list with me. I'm going shopping.
0: Now, what do we need from the market?
3: Canned goods, meats, vegetables, everything.
0: Let me see the list. One loaf of bread, 5 pounds of sugar, a bottle of ketchup, a box of cornflakes, 5 pounds of flour, 3 boxes of Jell-O. Jell-O?
3: Yeah, after all these years, we finally ran out.
0: Oh.
3: Well, I'll go now. See you later.
0: Okay. Oh, what a beautiful morning. Coming. Oh, hello, Don.
4: Hi, Jack. I came over about the commercial.
0: Oh, well, come on in. Hey, wait a minute. If you came over about the commercial, where are the sportsmen?
4: I've asked them to wait out in the car, Jack. I want to speak to you about a personal matter first.
0: Oh, what is it?
4: Well, Jack, I don't like to trouble you with this, but I still haven't received my salary check for last week's show.
0: Oh, gee, well. Did you talk to my business manager?
4: No, I couldn't. They're having a riot up there, and the warden cut off all communication.
0: Well, maybe I can lend you some money till things settle down on the rock. Now, bring the quartet in and let me hear the commercial.
4: Jack, won't you come out to the car? They're all packed up. They're going away. It'll save a lot of trouble.
0: Oh, are they leaving for someplace?
4: Yeah.
0: Well, all right. Come on, I'll go out to the car.
4: Wait a minute, Jack. Jack, what's that?
0: Oh, next door, the Coleman's electric fence. Every time I come out of the house, it goes on. Hey, hiya, fellas.
4: Boys, how about letting Jack hear your commercial?
0: Yeah.

0: fellas, that was fine. You know, that'll be a great number on the program. But then when you do it on the show, maybe you can get a little more bounce into it. And then that way...
1: Jack, that's your phone ringing.
0: Oh, my goodness, and Rochester isn't home. Excuse me, Don, I better run in the house and answer it. So long, fellas. Hello?
2: Hello, can you tell me what television program you're watching now?
0: I'm sorry, but I'm not watching television right now.
2: Oh, I see. Well, did you look at television last night?
0: Yes, I did.
2: Would you mind telling me what programs you watched?
0: Robert Montgomery and Burns and Allen.
2: Oh, would you mind telling me all about them? I don't have a set.
0: Well, Gracie wanted... Oh, goodbye! Of all the silly things. Imagine. There's a nerve of that guy calling up and asking me to tell him about television shows. I get the craziest phone calls. If I didn't have such a good laundry business, I'd get an unlisted number. Maybe I ought to have my name taken out of the phone book anyway. Or at least out of the yellow pages. I wonder if every... Hello?
3: Hello, Mr. Benny.
0: Oh, hello, Dennis.
3: How are you feeling?
0: Fine.
3: It's a nice day today, isn't it?
0: It sure is.
3: If it's a nice day tomorrow, will you come and visit me?
0: Visit you? Where are you?
3: In jail.
0: That's nice. Now, Dennis, when you do your song next Sunday...
3: Well, Mr. Benny, aren't you excited or anything? I may be here for 20 years.
0: Good. Now, Dennis, when you do your...
3: Well, gee, aren't you worried?
0: Dennis, you've been calling me up with a lot of silly talk for so many years that I never believe one word you say. You make up the silliest, most absurd things I've ever heard. And I'd be a fool if I thought for 1 minute...
3: I gotta hang up now. We're going to lunch.
0: Wait a minute, Dennis. Those marching feet. Dennis, you mean you're really in jail?
3: No, Mr. Benny, I was only kidding. I'm at the studio. You see, we're making a television picture about a prison riot, and I'm playing the part of an escaping convict.
0: Dennis, what's happening?
3: Dress rehearsal.
0: Oh, well, then I better hang up. Goodbye.
3: Goodbye.
0: That must be some picture he's making. Well, I got a lot of time on my hands today. I don't know what to do. Maybe I'll go out to my golf course and... Nah, I already did a lot of walking this morning. I'm a little too tired to carry all those clubs. No matter how much they tip me. Can't practice my violin. It's broken. It's too early to go to bed. I think I'll go in my library and read a book. See, a lot of books here. Most of them have been bestsellers, too. Not as a Stranger, The Kane Mutiny. Here's one, I Looked and I Listened by Ben Gross. Treadmill to Oblivion by Fred Allen. It sure is a funny book. You know, it's a strange thing. On account of that feud we had, so many people think that Fred Allen hates and despises me. Unfortunately, Fred happens to be one of those people. See, here are some books I've saved from the time I was a kid. The Adventures of Huckleberry Finn, Tom Swift and His Electric Rifle. Oh, here's one that was given to me by my father. What Every Boy Should Know. I remember Papa gave it to me because he was too embarrassed to tell me about the birds and the bees. The bees go around getting honey out of the flowers. What's so embarrassing about that? Maybe I should have read the second chapter. Say, here's a book I haven't read. The Mystery of the Elephant's Graveyard. Hey, that sounds like an exciting book. Now, sit down and read this one. The Mystery of the Elephant's Graveyard, Chapter 1.

0: My name is Jack Stanley. I am by birth a wealthy heir, but by desire an explorer and a big game hunter. When I decided to locate the elephant's graveyard, I was warned of the many dangers lurking in the heart of darkest Africa. So I took precautions. For the fierce animals, I had a powerful rifle. For the dreaded disease of malaria, I had a huge supply of quinine. And for the fierce natives who shrink human heads, I had my head sanforized. On the 41st day of our journey, we were hacking our way through dense jungle undergrowth when suddenly the native porter stopped and started a discontented murmur. I turned to my partner and said,
1: "What's wrong with the natives, Wilson?"
2: "I don't know. I'll ask them. Uga Muga Nagila Bwana Nula Angara
3: Nuga Nuga Mala Milala Hana Nawal."
2: "He says the men refuse to go any further. They're hungry. For 15 days, they've had no food or drink."
1: "It was their own fault. I told them to join the diners club." "Ask them how far it is to the elephant's graveyard."
2: "Nawila Muga Lakuta Miwa Buga Bugo Narwa
3: Magua."
2: "He says it's a 3-day journey if you go by the mountain route, but if you take the shortcut to the river, it's only 2 days, providing you don't run into the unfriendly pygmy tribes or crocodiles."
1: "Magua means all that?" "Yes, Magua. Isn't there a Buna Buna with it?" "Buga Buna. Magua?
3: Buga Buna Lakuta, Oga Nagaleb, Buana Angara Buga Mawa, Chichi Umga Makola Nula."
1: "If that means yes, I'll punch him right in the nose."
2: "He said, give me some Kleenex. The smog is killing me."
1: "Oh, yes. He used to be a sparrow."
4: "Come on. Let's get going."
2: "Hey, the natives are restless. We better get them some food and quickly, too."
1: "Okay, come on. Let's go hunt some. Come on, follow me. This looks like a good place to hunt."
2: "Careful now. This undergrowth. Look out for those thorns. They're very long."
1: "Yeah." "Ow!"
2: "Did you tear your shirt?"
1: "I would have if I had a shirt on." "Anyway, I don't mind."
2: "Why in the world would you take your shirt off going through this dense underbrush?"
1: "Shirts cost money. Skin I can grow."
0: The hunt was a huge success. We got an antelope, a lion, a buffalo, and a tiger. Oh, I know the tigers are only found in India. But this one had been on a quiz program and won 2 glorious weeks in Africa. The men were delighted with the food, and we camped there for the night. The night seemed endless. I could not sleep. In addition to the usual sounds of the jungle, the air was rent by the roar of a lion, the snort of the water buffalo, the chatter of the monkeys, the snarl of a panther, and the weird plaintive cry of the giraffe. The weird plaintive cry of the giraffe.
1: Mel.
5: Giraffes don't make no noise.
1: Well, then do a sparrow again, anything.
0: The laugh of the hyena. A southern hyena yet. In the morning, the men were refreshed, and we traveled all the next day. And it was towards dusk that we came to a little clearing in the jungle. And there she stood.
6: "Thank goodness, at last you found me."
0: She was beautiful. And although she had been traveling for many days through the dense jungle, her clothes were not the least bit ripped. Fortunately, she had encountered no thorns. Fortunately? Then she began to speak.
4: Oh, I'm so glad. After all these days of traveling through this horrible jungle, hiding from the animals, avoiding the natives, fighting off all the dangers, and now you've found me, and I'm safe.
1: Don't be too sure. Now tell me, what are you doing here in the jungle?
4: I came to Africa on a scientific expedition with Professor Ludwig von Krauss, but his lust for power got the better of him. He has set himself up as king of a native tribe. He wanted me to be his queen, but I escaped.
3: Nagula Hilamawa.
1: What's that?
3: Me messenger. Me look for you many moons. Me bring you this message.
1: Wait a minute. I'm in the uncharted jungles of Africa. How did you ever find me?
3: Me find them your address in yellow pages.
2: What's the message say?
1: It's from the British Home Office in Equatorial Africa. It said, beware of Professor Ludwig von Krauss. He's preparing to take over all of Africa.
0: The warning came too late, because just then we were surrounded by a horde of screaming savages who took us captive and brought us into the presence of the cruel, ambitious professor. He looked at us and said,
5: down on your knees, you verstunkene Schweinhund! Of the great Professor Ludwig von Krauss.
1: Now look.
5: Kneel, you dumb calf. I am the great von Krauss, discoverer of penicillin, inventor of atomic energy, and just this morning, I have made the greatest scientific discovery of the century.
1: What's that?
5: I have perfected Brew 103. I have made up my mind what to do on you there, Thornton. The Shana girl I will keep, but the rest of you I am going to throw to the crocodiles.
4: No, no, no, don't keep me. That would be a fate worse than death. Throw me to the crocodiles, too.
1: Who was that?
5: The crocodiles.
1: Now, look.
5: Shut up. Oh, you make me so mad. Now, come here. Come and see here, Fraulein, and sit on this throne here beside me.
1: Wait a minute. Why do you want to kill all the men and just keep her?
5: You better go home and read the second chapter of whatever story she wrote. These men up and throw them to the crocodiles.
1: Oh, no, you don't. Now, don't make a move. I've got you covered with this gun.
4: Look out. His guard is throwing a spear at you.
0: The spear went through me just as my bullet killed him. Although I was lucky that the spear didn't go through my heart, the doctors had bad news for me. It would be fatal to remove it. So for all these years, I've been going around with a spear sticking out. This doesn't bother me normally. But at a party, whenever we play charades, everyone guesses that I'm an hors d'oeuvre. That is my story. Yes, I, like all those before me, failed to find the elephant's graveyard.
1: Ladies and gentlemen, when a fella needs a friend, he needs a helping hand. And the hands of the big brothers have helped thousands of growing boys to find the way to a useful life. Since the first Big Brother movement was formed in 1904, to the many thousands of men who daily volunteer to help, I say congratulations for a job well done. If you are interested in being a big brother to some needy boy, write Big Brothers of America, Philadelphia 3, Pennsylvania. Thank you.
2: 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But first, the sweetheart of Lucky Strike, Miss Dorothy Collins.
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0: What are you doing, Jack?
1: Oh, I'm calling my writers.
0: What do you want them for?
1: I have to do my television show tonight, and I can't ad-lib my way out of Africa.
0: What?
1: Angara, new goon.
0: That means he'll see you on television, folks. Don't forget to watch it.
1: Yeah.
0: Jack Benny Show tonight was written by Milt Josephsberg, John Tackerberry, Hal Goldman, Al Gordon, and produced and transcribed by Hilliard Marks.
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0: 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This episode originally aired Sunday, January 30th, 1949. Its title, Character References.
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0: year ago, when Luigi Basco left Italy to start his new life in America, he promised his mother that he would write and tell her about his adventures. So now let's read Luigi's letter as he writes to Mama Basco in Italy.
1: Dear Mamma Mia, America is a land of many wonderful things. And the most wonderful thing is the radio. This invention must be to keep people in the streets. Because all the time I hear a man say, run out to your nearest grocer. Yesterday, I'm listening to my favorite story, Mamma Mia Perkins. And the three times the man is chasing me out to my grocer. So I'm going to make up in my mind the next week I'm going to hear a whole story. I'm bringing a grocer to my house. Anyway, Mamma Mia, I'm going to try to be real American. Man on the radio says, run to grocery and buy coffee. I buy coffee. He says, run to a drugstore and buy razor blades. I buy razor blades. Other night, there's a come on a program, a Grand Central Station. I'm going to turn it to right off. Mamma Mia, I'm not going to buy the super cheap. But the Mamma Mia, I'm going to learn a lot from a radio. But I'm going to learn even more from my night school class. Miss Spaulding, she's a smart and a beautiful teacher. And when she's a holding my hand in hers to teach me penmanship, I'm going to feel like my fountain of pen is going to faint. Well, it's a time for my class, so I'm going to go for more education. And maybe more penmanship.
2: Quiet. I'll call the roll. Mr. Basco.
1: Present.
2: Mr. Horowitz.
3: Present.
2: Mr. Olson.
4: Present.
2: Mr. Schultz.
5: I'm here, but I didn't bring a present.
2: Mr. Schultz, please. Now, class, I have an important announcement to make. Inasmuch as our little class is 6 months old, I've decided to hold an essay contest. The essay will be on What is America? Now, you all know what an essay is, of course.
5: Oh, but certainly, of course.
2: Yes, Mr. Schultz?
5: Essay is abbreviation for South America.
2: No, no.
5: What then is abbreviation for South America? SB?
2: No, it's SA.
5: You see, I was right. I'm always right.
2: Please, Mr. Schultz, please.
5: To tell you the truth, it was a lucky guess.
1: Mrs. Spaulding, I think I know what is an essay. Essay is something you write. It's a composition.
2: That's right, Mr. Basco. And I want everyone in the class to prepare an essay. I've invited a few of our local dignitaries to judge this contest. And this coming Tuesday night in our auditorium, we'll have refreshments. You can bring your friends, and each of you will address the group.
5: Address the group? My goodness, ain't they going to be wearing no clothes?
2: That is not what I mean.
5: What do you mean?
2: Speech, Mr. Schultz, speech.
5: Oh, with pleasure. Miss Spaulding and fellow pugilists, I'm accustomed as I am to one.
2: All right, Mr. Schultz, that's fine. But save it for the contest. Now, one of our local merchants is going to donate a prize, and we expect to have a good crowd, probably 200 or 300 people. Mr. Basco, what are you writing?
1: I'm writing a note telling you I'm going to be sick at Tuesday night.
2: You don't have to be jittery, Mr. Basco. Everyone there will be your friend. Oh, and here's a bit of advice. When you get up on that stage, just keep saying, I'm not nervous, I'm not nervous, I'm not nervous.
1: All right, but while I'm selling that, who's going to make a speech for me?

0: Luigi, wait for me. Oh, Luigi, you walk so fast. I'm so pooped, I'm gonna pop.
1: You know, Schultz, huh? I like more than anything to win this contest. But I'm here only 1 year, and I know so little about America.
0: Luigi, I'm here 30 years, and I'm just as stupid as you are. Look, Luigi, if you think you don't know enough about America, why don't you go speak to people who do know? Like your postman, for instance.
1: Schultz, I'm learning nothing from my postman.
0: Huh?
1: I talk to him every morning since I've been here, and always he'd say the same thing.
0: What's that?
1: My feet is killing me.
0: And talk to your banker. Oh, say, Luigi, why don't you go to your friend, Alderman Johnson?
1: That's right. Alderman Johnson.
0: Ah.
1: He's to know everything about America. I go right now to see him. Thank you, Schultz. Schultz.
0: Yeah.
1: Ain't you never nervous when you gotta make a speech?
0: Well, I never was before, Luigi, but now maybe I will be.
1: Uh-huh.
0: You see, I got a trick. When I make a speech, I never think there's people out in front of me. I'm always imagining they are sitting there, Betty Grable, Lana Turner, Hedy Lamarr, and Rita Hayworth.
1: Why you say you're nervous now?
0: Because lately there's a new face in the audience.
1: Oh.
0: Ali Khan.

0: come in, come in.
1: Hello, Mr. Alderman Johnson. You remember me? I was here last week.
0: Why, certainly. I know every voter in my district. Never forget a face. Hey, what's your name?
1: Luigi Bosco.
0: You see, I guessed it. Well, what can I do for you, Bosco?
1: Mr. Alderman Johnson, if you was going to make a speech about America, what would you say?
0: Well, that's simple. America, land of the free, home of the brave, country of unequaled opportunity where every man can vote as he pleases. And I promise, if elected, to guarantee...
1: Please, Mr. Johnson, please.
0: A chicken in every pot, two cars in every garage.
1: Mr. Johnson.
0: All right, three cars.
1: Mr. Johnson.
0: You don't get another car if you drop dead.
1: Mr. Alderman, I was asking you about America.
0: Oh, yes. America, my favorite country. America, the broad, wide land where 140 million Americans are joined together into one great union.
1: I always thought there was two unions, AFL and a CIO.
0: No, Bosco. The USA, land of the free and home of the brave. And I promise if I'm elected...
1: Alderman Johnson, please. I'm appreciative very much of what you tell me. But where can I get the facts about America and the history?
0: Well, you can go to the public library, but you won't find out more than I know. Why, my head's filled with facts. Let me tell you about the pilgrims landing at Plymouth Rock in 1776.
1: Excuse it, there was a 1620.
0: Let me quote you Lincoln's Gettysburg Address. I have but one life to give to my country.
1: Wasn't it 70 years ago?
0: The unforgettable words of Paul Revere on his famous horse ride at midnight. I do not choose to run.
1: Wasn't it one if by land and the two if by sea?
0: Basco, you'd better go to the library.
1: What's the matter?
0: How do you expect to learn anything if you keep interrupting me?
2: Luigi, my friend. Hello, Luigi. Hello, hello.
1: Hello, Pasquale.
2: What's the matter with you, Luigi? Your face is looking like it's lost its best friend.
1: Well, Pasquale, it's a long story. I gotta make a speech about America, and I'm trying to get some facts. Schultz couldn't help me. So I went to my alderman, and then I go to the library.
2: Sure, go to everybody except the fellow what's bringing you from the older country, Pasquale. What's happening, nothing? Why are you running like a crazy caterpillar around the tree when all the time you could have come straight to the sap?
1: You're so right, Pasquale. Nobody's a bigger sapper than you.
2: That's a funny thing. When I'm saying it, it's a sound of different.
1: Well, Pasquale, I'm now coming to you for help. The lady in the library said, before I can get a card, I must get a two-character reference who signed this paper for me.
2: Well, the library, I'm glad you're coming to educate a man. Give me the paper, I read that. Due persone firmare, chietato più protezione.
1: Pasquale, where do you see Italian words?
2: I'm just translating so I can understand what I'm reading. Luigi, I'm glad to sign this paper for you, and I'm going to get other signature for you, too.
1: Thank you, Pasquale. My countryman.
2: Sure, a countryman should help each other out. Luigi, I do you a favor, maybe you do me a little favor.
1: Sure, Pasquale. One hand should always wash up the other.
2: Good. I'm going to sign a paper for you. You sign a paper for me.
1: All right, Pasquale. What the paper you want I should sign?
2: A marriage license with my daughter Rose.
1: Nothing to do, Pasquale. Nothing to do. Your daughter Rose is too fat for me.
2: You call it 250 pounds of fat? That's a skinny.
1: Too much of skin.
2: Luigi, you bad a business, a man. How much is the way normal a girl?
1: About 125 pounds.
2: So my roses are weigh 250. You lucky fellow, you got two girls for one price. Luigi, be sensible. You marry my daughter, I'm going to pay for a free honeymoon to Niagara Falls for you and the Rosa.
1: It's no deal, Pasquale. I'm not going to Niagara Falls with a barrel.
2: Luigi, you're making me so mad I would have thrown you out of the store in a second if I could have found another boob to get a stuck with a Rosa.
1: Pasquale, you mean you're not going to sign this library paper?
2: I'm answering you in the two words. N-O. Now, Mr. Speechmaker, what are you going to have to say Tuesday night, eh? I'm going to be there with the Rose and the rest of the crowd. You're going to be so stupid we all laugh at you like a bigger boob.
1: Not yet, Pasquale. I'm going to get two other people to sign.
2: Oh, sure. And who's going to sign for you, my broken-down little antique deal, eh? What two people are you going to get? Cheers in a Roebuck? Flotsam and a Jetsam? IJ and a Fox?
1: All right, go ahead and make fun of Pasquale. But I find the two people. They sign up for me, then I go to the library and I get the cyclopedia.
2: Cyclopedia? Luigi, my son, Mary Rose, I buy you a bicycle.
1: Pasquale, cyclopedia is the main book.
2: What? Out of my store, you stupid fool. Now, even if you want to marry Rosa, I don't want you.
1: What?
2: Any man who's crazy enough to ride around on a book, he's a don't belong to my family.

0: And now for the second act of Luigi Basco's adventures in Chicago, we turn to page 2 of his letter to his mother in Italy.
1: And so, Mamma Mia, looks like I'm not going to win a speech contest on What is America? Because I'm not going to get 2-character reference for library. Pasquale, he's turning me down, and he's going to make everybody else turn me down. Only 2 people who'd be willing to sign up for my character that are now in Italy. Uncle Pietro and his goat. And Uncle Pietro, he can't sign his name. So I go back to the library and I tell a lady I'm going to make a bargain with her. Instead of taking a big encyclopedia and giving her 2 reference, I'm going to take a smaller book and give her 1 reference. She just say no. So I say, how's about I take a pamphlet and I leave her my hat for deposit? She just say no. I guess maybe my hat doesn't fit her. Anyway, I'm sitting in my antique store wondering what I should do next when the door is suddenly open up.
2: Luigi, my fellow booble. Are you all ready to win the contest on What is America tomorrow night?
1: Schultz is worse than that. I'ma think I'm going to have nothing to say.
2: But that's too bad, Luigi, but that's good for me. Without you, I think maybe tomorrow night I will be crowned Miss America. Well, smile, Luigi, smile. Remember that behind every dark cloud is peeping a little Tom.
1: Hey, Schultz. Schultz, you know something?
2: Huh?
1: I'm just to get an idea.
2: Oh.
1: You a businessman. Maybe you sign a character reference for me in library so I can take out the books.
2: Books? Why, Luigi, without books, you know, I would be lost. You know, I got 1 book in my delicatessen for the last 2 years.
1: It takes so long to read?
2: Who reads? I tear out the pages and wrap up herrings in it.
1: Schultz, please sign a piece of paper for me. So I can get a book from a library.
2: Well, I love to, Luigi, but I can't sign. You see, this book I'm talking about belongs to the library, and it's overdue. You see, I got it since January the 2nd.
1: Well, Schultz, it's only a few weeks since the January the 2nd.
2: 1911?
1: Mamma mia, Schultz, if nobody is going to sign for me, I think I'm going to go right now to Miss Spaulding and tell her I'm out of the contest.
2: No, Luigi, wait a minute. If you only want to study in a book, just go to the library in the research room.
1: You mean, is it not necessary to have a card?
2: Of course not.
1: Schultz, thank you for this information. I'm going to go right now to the library. Goodbye.
2: Goodbye, Luigi. Oh, Luigi, wait a minute. Wait a second. Yeah. When you walk out of the library, you should see a nice fat book with a lot of pages. You see, I'm running short for my herrings.
1: Oh, no. Goodbye, Schultz.

0: Excuse me, Mr. Library Lady. My friend, he's telling me something about the research.
1: Yeah?
0: So if you don't mind, I'm likely to search this place.
1: If you tell me what you're looking for, sir, perhaps I can help you.
0: Well, I'm likely to study a book on what is America. And if you give me advice, I'd be happy to listen.
1: What era?
0: What the era? Lady, you can talk in either one. I'm here good in a book.
1: I meant any particular date?
0: Well, I'm interested in finding out...
2: Quiet, please.
0: I'm sorry.
1: There are people reading. You'll have to lower your voice.
0: All right. I'm interested in finding out...
1: Too low.
0: I'm interested in finding out...
1: Too loud.
0: I'm interested. How's that? Good. I'm interested in finding out.
2: Quiet, please.
1: Now, just go over to that filing cabinet, look under the A's, and you'll find hundreds of books listed under America.
0: Thank you so much. It's so quiet to hear. Everybody's a read for themselves. Guess that they don't want nobody else to should enjoy. Here's the cabinet. Oh, there's a little card in the front of each box. Let me see. What does first card is to say? A to bug. That's a funny. Libraries have got a bugs. Well, I'm looking for a book. I pull out this drawer. Oh, I guess I pulled out the too far. I'm sorry, people.
3: Quiet, please.
0: There. Drawer is a back, and now I'm looking at two cards. A lot of cards under America. Hey, what's this? America, C. Excuse, please, Miss Library Lady. This is a card that say, I should see you.
1: What?
0: Sure, on this a card that say, America, see us.
1: That's U.S.
0: Well, that's us.
1: It means United States. Look under you.
0: Huh? What am I going to find under me?
1: In the card cabinet, United States.
0: Oh, all right. Thank you. Now, this is the time I pull them out the slow. Mamma mia, short the drawer. I wonder what's happened to that other fella. Maybe he's a go home. Well, I look for a book. United States... All so see under.
3: Quiet, please.
0: He's a back. I'm sorry. United States to see Colombia. Colombia. Colombia, gem of the ocean. See, God bless America. God bless America. See, Irving of Berlin. Mamma mia, I'm going to spend all this time looking for America, and I'm going to wind up in a Berlin. I try under A again. Let me see now. America. Rise of America. Hey, that's so good. Rise of American Civilization by Charles and Mary Beard. And Mr. Library Lady.
1: Shh. What is it?
0: Please, I'd like to see this book on America by Charles and Mary.
1: But what's the last name?
0: I don't know, but they both got beards. No, that's not the right. Mary can't have a beard.
1: Well, you must mean The Rise of American Civilization by Charles and Mary Beard. The book is right here on the shelf.
0: Thanks.
1: Here, take it.
0: Thank you.
1: Please try to be quiet and sit down.
0: Excuse me, please. Mamma mia, what am I going through for that speech? Hey, wait a minute. This is a book. Look good. I read. The first man to reach America was a Norseman named Leif Erikson. That's a big lie. Hey, library lady. What about the Christopher Columbus?
4: Quiet!
0: What?
5: I'll have to ask you to leave.
0: Please, I'd be quiet.
5: It's too late. You'll have to go now.
0: But I've no got a speech.
5: Well, you've made too much noise. Please leave now. This way out.
0: Mamma mia. A lot I'm learning in the library. I'm going to just see myself standing up in an auditorium in front of Pasquale and the rest of the people tomorrow night. And all I'm going to be able to say is, quiet, please.
6: Conclusion, fellow pupils and classmates, let me say, America is just like a big delicatessen. In the north is salami, in the south is bologna, in the east is sauerkraut, and in the west is California. I thank you.
7: Thank you, Mr. Schultz. Well, we've heard from almost everyone in the class, and now we'll hear from our last speaker, Mr. Luigi Basco.
0: Mrs. Spalding, I got only one thing to say.
7: What's that?
0: I'm not here.
7: Come now, Mr. Basco. Everybody was just as nervous as you. Now, come on up here on the stage. Come on. That's it. Fine.
0: Ladies and gentlemen, business people and a guest of honor. I'm going to have lots of trouble finding out information and stuff about America. So I'm not to have a regular speech. I'm not have anything from a books. All I can tell you about what is America is now a little more than a year since I'm arrived in America. How I'm remember exciting a speech Captain he makes on a boat. He tells how America is a big melting pot. He says if you want to enjoy the pot, you got to melt. Captain is a talker so much about the melting pot that by the time I step off of the boat, I'm going to feel like a beef stew. But now I know what the captain means. America is a place where everybody is living nice together. Only I think Captain make one mistake. Here is a fast. Everything is a speed, a quick. People is a hustle and a bustle and a rushing. Fast, always in a hurry. America is not the melting pot. It's a pressure cooker. But is a pressure cooker what I like? Because, well, take our own class. We got the Miss Spalding, Schultz, Olson, Horowitz, and me, Basco. And we all best of a friend. I'm proud of America. Someday, I become a citizen. I hope America is a bit proud of me. Well, I think I'm a finish.
7: Well, now that the speeches are over, the judges will select the winner. In the meantime, there are refreshments in the back. Thank you.
8: Luigi, you big fool. Just like I must say, your speech was so bad and nobody's even a clap of hands for you.
0: Please, Pasquale, I know. I'm feeling bad enough.
8: All right, Luigi. Maybe this is going to teach you a lesson. Forget about a foolish night at school and education. That's not for you. You should have got married like every normal man.
0: Maybe you're right, Pasquale. But who's going to marry a dope like me?
8: I got it just to the right to match. Rosa! Rosa! Rosa!
9: You called me, Papa!
8: Come here, Rosa. Say hello to Luigi.
9: Hello, Luigi.
0: Hello, Rosa.
8: Rosa, even though this Luigi is the dumbest, the most stupid, the biggest, the greenhorn boob, I think we're still willing to marry him.
9: Me too.
8: Oh, shut up, you guys.
7: Now, will everyone take a seat? We are now ready to announce the winner of our contest. In the unanimous opinion of the judges, who, like you, were so touched they were unable to applaud, I am happy to say it is Mr. Luigi Basco.
0: Mamma mia.
7: And Mr. Fisher, one of our judges, would like to make a special award.
4: Thank you, Miss Spaulding. Mr. Basco, I understand you had quite a bit of trouble trying to get a library card. I happen to be the head.

Life with Luigi is a Cy Howard production and is written by Mac Benoff, Lou Derman, and Cy Howard, and stars J. Carol Nash as Luigi Basco with Alan Reedus Pasquale. Music is under the direction of Lynn Murray, Bob Stevenson speaking. 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

0: 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You just heard an episode of Life with Luigi, which originally aired Sunday, January 30th, 1949, titled Character References.
1: Anderson family. What's wrong with that dog, Mary?
2: That isn't a dog, Oliver. It's Mr. Tuttle.
1: We don't have to stand for noise like that.
2: But Oliver, darling, he's going to give me a special deal on voice.
1: If he comes in this house with that moose call, I'll put a waste paper basket over his head.
2: You'll do no such thing.
1: I'll try.
3: Uh-oh, here we go again, folks.

0: Now let's visit the Anderson family. Well, this whole thing started some time ago with the advent of one J.J. Tuttle, a man of many parts who has moved into the Meister garage. Among Mr. Tuttle's many accomplishments is that of teacher of voice. Mary Anderson and Junior are at the present moment discussing a problem with Homer Meister while waiting for Oliver to arrive home for dinner.
1: Oliver should be home any time now, Homer.
2: Well, I'll wait around a few minutes. I thought maybe I could get him to help me move some stuff out to the garage.
3: Gee, Mom, it's fixed up swell, just like a regular house.
1: And it'll give you some income, too, Homer.
2: Well, no, Mary, no, it won't. You see, Marthy made the deal with this Tuttle feller, and she's going to give him free rent in exchange for singing lessons.
3: You mean Mrs. Meister's going to learn to sing?
2: Yep. Of course, I feel just like you do about it, Junior. Her voice ain't what it was when she was youngster.
1: But I think it'll be a nice thing for her. She's always wanted to sing.
2: Yep. And I've been pretty lucky in breaking up the idea until this hog caller stuck his snoot in here.
1: Oh, here's Oliver now. Hurry, dear. You have company.
4: Oh, how long are they going to stay?
1: Don't pay any attention to Oliver, Homer.
2: Oh, me. No, I know him too well for that.
3: Hi, Pop.
4: Good evening, everybody. Oh, you eating with us, Homer?
2: Well, now,
4: Mary, why did you tell Homer we had meat tonight?
1: I didn't tell him.
4: And how did he know it?
2: Oh, now, wait a minute, Oliver. I don't want to stay to dinner. I just wanted to know if you'd help me a little bit after you eat.
4: Help you do what?
2: Oh, fix up the garage.
4: Why? What have you done now?
2: Oh, I ain't done nothing. Marthy and me are real happy, except for this singing teacher in the garage.
4: What singing teacher?
3: Mr. Tuttle, Pop.
4: Him? Well, I thought he was a big game hunter.
3: Well, sure, Pop, he was, but brothers, he's been around. He knows everything.
2: Well, all I know is there ain't nothing I can do about it.
1: No. Well, I'm sure Oliver will help you a bit after dinner, Homer.
2: Oh, gee, that's right nice of you, Oliver. Well, I'll get on back. Tuttle's eating with us tonight, and I want to get to the table first. I don't know how this is going to work out, so help me.
4: Well, I'll be over later, Homer. Maybe I can think of something.
2: You know, I'm kind of cut deep, Oliver.
4: Are you?
2: Of course, I know there ain't nothing romantic about it, but Marthy figures what'd she say that was? The cultural value or
4: cultural
2: something?
4: Cultural value, yeah.
2: Cultural value, that's it. Well, anyhow, she figures it's worth something.
4: Oh, well, it'll work out, Homer.
2: Oh, I sure hope so. You know, it's always a comfort to talk to you, Oliver. Well, I'll see you later.
3: Gee, Pop, Mr. Meister feels bad.
4: Well, it's his own fault. Why doesn't he pay a dollar a lesson and get Martha out of the house for an afternoon?

0: Now what?
1: Just relax, Senator. Yes? Oh, it's Mrs. Briggs.
2: Mr. Tuttle's got gold cups for shooting and everything, Pop.
1: Oh, yes, I know, Mrs. Briggs. I'm thinking of taking some vocal lessons myself. Oh, yes. Mr. Tuttle's very well known.
0: I wish someone would move into this neighborhood and teach cooking.
2: Am I too young to take singing, Pop?
0: Well, if it costs anything, you are.
1: I'm glad you called, Mrs. Briggs.
2: Gee, I didn't know Mom was going to take singing, Pop.
0: Well, neither did I.
1: I don't think I'll make a career of it, Millicent. Of course not. Well, I have to hurry, too. Yes, I will. Bye.
0: Hey, are you serious about this singing thing, Mary?
1: I thought I'd try it. As long as Martha's going to take lessons, too.
2: But, Mom, it takes years of practice, so Mr. Tuttle says.
0: Yeah, you should have started earlier, Mary.
1: How do you mean, Oliver?
0: Well, nothing, but, gee, you're almost reached your maturity there. You have a family.
1: But I'm not dedicating my life to serving meals and doing the washing for a career, am I?
2: Pop, I think you better drop it.
0: Yeah.
1: You see anything wrong in my trying to better myself? Can't I have a little pleasure, too?
0: Oh, of course, of course, of course. But how do you know this Tuttle knows anything about singing?
1: I know he does. Here, look at this little folder.
2: Yeah, he gave me some to pass out at school, too, Pop. 5 cents apiece.
0: 5 cents. Mm. Cheap paper. J.J. Tuttle, internationally known instructor of the greats. How modest.
2: But look at this paragraph, Pop.
0: Now, don't point. I can read. Does housework interfere with your career? Learn to train for stage, screen, and radio in your spare time. Meet your opportunity when it arrives. From a neophyte to a neurotic in 12 lessons. Oh, isn't that awful?
1: You're too cynical, Oliver.
2: He teaches dramatics, too, Pop.
0: I know. Now, don't read over my shoulder. I can read. Train yourself under the guidance of this famous instructor. In personality, posture, proper breathing, proper stance, dramatics, voice, dancing, and staircase buck and wing routines. Oh, now, wait, Mary.
1: You'll hear no more about it. Dinner's ready, and probably after you eat, you'll change your mind.
2: Gee, Mom's gonna feel bad, Pop, if she can't take lessons.
0: It's not taking lessons, Junior. It's who she takes them from. What does this Tuttle know about music? What's that, Junior?
2: That's Mr. Tuttle now. He always does that before he sings.
0: Huh? Now, you know why I don't want Mary to take this thing seriously? Would you like to hear 6 hours of that every day?
2: Well, if it helped out any.
0: It's no help to anyone.
2: He'll hear you, Pop.
0: I wish he would.
2: Here's the door.
0: Well.
3: Go away, Paulin! Great Scott, am I to be hounded by every beggar on the Strand?
0: I'm looking for Homer.
4: Homer is not here.
0: Hmm.
4: Good heavens, can't a man have a moment to himself?
2: Mr. Tuttle, it's Pop and me.
0: Yeah.
4: Mm-hmm. Oh, yes, of course. Anderson.
0: Yeah, Anderson.
4: Well, step right in and accept me hospitality, such as it is, until I'm settled. Greetings, friend and neighbor.
0: Well, thanks.
4: I hope you'll excuse me, Mr. Anderson. But you see, I'm to sing at the Beekeeper's Convention this evening, and I must keep up my resonance.
2: You see, Pop, he really knows his stuff.
0: How are you going to keep warm in here? There's no gas.
4: Gas? Oh, I was going to take that up with you, and since I've gotten to know you, I see you're every bit the fine fellow everyone says you are.
2: Show Pop that tiger skin,
0: quiet,
2: Mr. Tuttle.
0: Junior. You were saying, Tuttle.
4: Saying, oh, yes, of course. I realize that my services are far above the reach of the peasant trade, but I'm willing to accept Mrs. Anderson as a pupil in exchange for running a gas pipe from your hot water heater into my little abode.
0: Well, I don't think we can do that.
4: Well, very well, it was merely a suggestion. I hate to be mercenary and mention a fee, but it would be the cheapest for Mrs. Anderson.
2: Oh, it's Mr. Meister.
5: Yep, it's me. Hey, Tuttle. Dinner's ready.
0: Well, then we'd better run on, Junior.
4: I wish you'd have Mrs. Meister serve dinner a little sooner, Homer. I'm used to dining at 6.
5: Hey.
4: Have her remember that.
5: Hey, you, wait a minute,
2: I think we'd better go, Pop.
0: Forget it, Homer, forget it. And let's forget that gas pipe business, too, Tuttle.
4: I would suggest that you think this over, my friend. It's an opportunity which comes only once in a lifetime.
0: Yeah, I'll think it over, all right.
2: What he mean, Pop? An opportunity.
0: An opportunity for him to get free gas, I guess. Well, let's go home.
2: Would be nice, though, Pop, if Mom learned to sing good, and then she could sing at church and everything.
0: Oh, there's nothing wrong with learning to sing. It's just the trouble it entails is all.
2: But look, Pop, isn't that Mr. Briggs turning in our house?
0: Where? Oh, yeah. Hi, Briggsy, what's on your mind?
6: It's very important that I speak to you, Anderson.
0: Okay. Well, look, you better scoot on in. I'll stay out here with him. He'll never go if he gets into that big chair.
2: Yeah. You sure have him figured out, Pop. And there's something I want to talk to you about when you come in.
0: Okay. Well, Briggsy, lovely evening.
6: I wish I could see the beauty in it. My whole world is crashing down around my ears, Anderson.
0: It's probably just that derby hat's too big for you.
6: Oh.
0: What's wrong?
6: It's Millicent.
0: Oh, your wife, huh?
6: I've been very lenient with her for years, Anderson. But I must call a halt sometime.
0: Well, how does that concern me?
6: Well, indirectly, your wife has caused this last outbreak on her part.
0: Mary? Well, how do you mean?
6: When Bartha told Millicent Mary was going to study voice, Millicent immediately decided that anything Mary could do, she could.
0: Well, Mary's only talking about it.
6: Anderson, I've read my home with a firm hand, and I've always allowed Millicent certain privileges.
0: Now look, Briggs, you're going at it the wrong way. Do like I do. Just merely state that the singing is out and make it stick. Never waver around.
6: Just tell her that?
0: Of course.
6: Anderson, you solved my problem. I see a new horizon.
0: That's a sunset.
6: You have given me the encouragement I need. I see now where I have been weak. Ah, but now I'm strong.
0: Ooh, look,
6: I'm the boss. I'll put my foot down once and for all. Would you like to come with me to my house? You always seem to know just what to say when the going gets rough.
0: Well, sure, I'll go over with you. Yes, I gotta see. Well, didn't Millicent say where she was going, Briggs?
6: She did not. And I'm very angry, Anderson. She's been gone at least 3 hours.
0: Oh, well, still early.
6: Oh, this must be she. Oh, I'm a doomed man, Anderson.
0: Be firm now.
6: I shall. Where have you been, darling?
7: I do not feel that I have to report to you like a servant. Hello, Anderson.
0: Oh, hi, Millie.
6: Just a moment, Millicent. I feel that you owe me an explanation.
0: Ah, you're working, Shorty.
6: I am? Good. And another thing, Millicent.
7: Oh, come, Freeburn. Don't be so provincial. Excuse me, Anderson, till I slip on something more comfortable.
0: Sure. Well, you did all right up until she left.
6: Should I follow her?
0: Well, just to the door is all.
6: Maybe we should wait till she comes back out.
0: Well, look, now, I'll run on. You have everything under control here. Just carry on as you have.
6: Thank you for those kind words, Anderson. You have no idea how you've helped me.
0: Oh, it'll come out all right. Good night, Millie.
7: Oh, I'm so sorry you're leaving, Anderson. Tell Mary I'll join her in class tomorrow.
0: You'll join Mary?
7: That's right. Together we shall go forward with J.J. Tuttle.
6: Hmm. Anderson, it's too late.
0: Oh, no, it isn't. Mary will listen to me.
6: Oh, good. And by heavens, Millicent shall listen to me.

0: that you, Oliver?
1: Why, did you think it was Tuttle?
0: You're acting like a clown, Oliver.
1: I am, huh? Well, believe me, when I get through talking to that molting canary, I'll...
0: Shh, please, Oliver, he'll hear you.
1: He'll hear me? I don't get it. What's that? Junior?
0: Yes, dear. Huh? Junior's helping Mr. Tuttle with the pipes.
1: Pipes? Mm-hmm. What's wrong with them? Oh, I think this has gone far enough. I'm going to speak to that Tuttle.
2: That's the little fellow. Now lift that burner up just to try it.
3: It's heavy.
2: Won't be but a moment now.
1: Now, wait a minute. What's going on?
2: Oh, just in time. Would you mind grabbing that water heater like a nice fellow and lean it this way a bit? Yes, till I get this wrench on it.
3: Here, take my hand, Pop. My hands are about broken.
1: Wait a minute. Who told you you could connect this gas pipe?
2: My dear fellow, it is all thoroughly explained in paragraph 3 in my contract with Mrs. Anderson.
1: Contract?
2: Yes. Now be a good fellow and lift. Come on now. Don't stand around doing nothing.
1: Huh?
3: She's right, Pop. I saw the contract.
4: Now, back to the Anderson family. Well, Mary Anderson has a contract with Mr. J.J. Tuttle, in which she receives 4 singing lessons a month in exchange for allowing Tuttle to pipe gas from the Anderson's hot water heater to his garage home. The job of connecting the pipe has been accomplished, and Oliver is still trying to talk Tuttle out of the deal. They're in Tuttle's garage house.
2: Someday you will thank me for this, Anderson. Great Scott, do you resent your wife being famous?
1: Well, no, but I...
2: Do you resent her being the toast of a nation? With royalty groveling at her feet?
1: Well, no, I don't resent it, of course.
2: Her name on every tongue. The music world acclaiming the new artiste.
1: She wouldn't be that good.
2: If she doesn't take lessons, she won't.
1: Well, yes, that's right.
2: Without lessons, you're depriving her of that opportunity.
1: Well, I know, but I...
2: Come now, Anderson, me boy. Be charitable. Help instead of hinder. Aid instead of scoff. And someday, you and she, hand in hand, as the moon slowly rises over Manasura...
1: Where's that?
2: You will look deeply into her eyes and say, I wish old J.J. were here.
1: Look, now, that's fine. But right now, what I want to talk to you about is this. That double valve you put on that hot water heater sends all the hot water over here.
2: I read you the clause whereby, and to wit, I was to receive gas and hot water in exchange for my services.
1: Yeah, but I have to take a bath.
2: Well, we can work that out all right. From 9 on, you may have the exclusive use after my bath.
1: But the tank only holds 1 tub of water.
2: Is it my fault you put in a small heater?
1: Oh, no.
2: I have to suffer because you were so nearsighted. You couldn't see things like this developing.
1: I'm caught with my hot water down.
2: In other words, yes. And now, by your leave, I am very busy.
1: Okay. A contract is a contract, but brother, I'm going to get hot water.
2: Oh, come now, Anderson, me boy. We'll become very fast friends in the future.
1: I doubt it.
2: In fact, I promised to bring this tiger skin over for Junior to look at. One of the Sudan species which I shot while hunting in the jungle.
1: You shot it, huh?
2: Ah, yes. How I remember that time. It was a moonlit night.
1: Hard work.
2: Yes, and my gun bearer stopped up short. He could sense something was wrong.
1: Oh, so can I. But maybe Junior might enjoy it. Well, I'll see you later.
2: Yes. Later, friend and neighbor.
1: That phone. That guy never saw a tiger outside of a zoo. He isn't fooling me with that moon over Manasseur.
5: Oliver!
1: Huh?
5: Oliver!
1: What?
5: Hey, guess who it is?
1: Don't make me tell you.
5: Yeah, it's me, Homer.
1: Yeah, that's what I thought. What's wrong? What's wrong?
5: Well, I don't know. You know, I'm kind of sorry I let Marthy go through with this thing.
1: Yeah?
5: Yeah, can't even read the paper. She's yodeling every minute.
1: Carrying it too far, huh?
5: She sure is. I wish this viper had never darkened my garage. And to think we were so happy.
1: Oh, well, there's a way out. And I'll find it somewhere.
5: Yeah, sure hope so. You know, he's been down to the cafe, too.
1: Yes?
5: Yeah, going to give singing lessons to Antoinette Murphy, the little waitress down there.
1: Oh, see? Yeah. That's why you're upset, Antoinette.
5: Oh, no, sir, Oliver, no, sir. Now, there ain't no truth in it at all. We're just friends.
1: Mm-hmm. Just friends, huh?
5: Yep. You know, she was just attracted to me is all. Mm-hmm. Yeah, I'm just that way with women, I guess. Yeah, but I ain't been encouraging him.
6: Homer,
5: So help me.
1: There you are. Free rent from Martha, free gas and water from us, and now free meals at the Gem Cafe.
5: Yeah. We got to find some way to stop this sheep in snake's clothing, Oliver.
1: Don't worry. It's serious with me, too, Homer. I'll think of something. Maybe we can get him to move over to Briggs's garage.
5: Briggs? Holy mackerel, no, he'd be madder than a wet hen.
1: Oh, I'd rather have Briggs mad at me than Tuttle.
5: Well, you work it out some way. My heart's broke.
1: Again, huh?
5: Yeah, I guess I'll go down to the Gem Cafe and sit around a while. Oh, me. Antoinette understands my mood.

0: Pardon me, Mary. Just come on. Now, how long does this session last?
1: I have just 20 minutes yet.
0: 20 minutes.
1: Now, run on and find something to do.
0: Where's Junior?
1: In his room, I guess.
0: You guess? Has this thing got you so upset you don't even know where your son is?
1: He's in his room.
0: In his room.
2: Hi, Pop. Sit down.
0: Yeah, thanks.
2: Pretty grim, huh, Pop?
0: What's grim?
2: Well, you know, this sudden interest in singing in the neighborhood.
0: Yeah, even your mother is sold on it.
2: Well, it'll wear off, Pop. Things like that don't last.
0: They don't?
2: Gee, no.
0: If it hadn't been for this Tuttle character.
2: Well, you shouldn't look at it that way, Pop.
0: Huh?
2: Well, what I mean is, you're a swell guy, and it's not like you to submerge yourself in depressing thoughts which might injure the feelings or cause a human being any anguish.
0: Where did you read that?
2: In a book.
0: Oh.
2: But you see, Pop, you're such a great character. Things like this singing business are just straws to be brushed aside.
0: Oh, brushed aside. How do you mean?
2: Well, look at it this way. Don't sit on my model plane, Pop.
0: Excuse me.
2: Okay. You see, you and Mom have been so ideally suited, so understanding for years, but even I feel the serenity and understanding which shines through like a sunbeam through the fog.
0: Look, you better bury that book, Junior. It's getting you.
2: No, seriously, Pop. Well, there's good in everyone if you look for it.
0: Oh, yeah, yes, there is.
2: Yeah, and the bigger the man, the more good he finds.
0: Well, you're partly right.
2: And you could be so big, so far above this petty argument with Mr. Tuttle.
0: You mean I should let it go?
2: Why, of course, Pop. He'll realize from your attitude that he's met his mental equal.
0: Wait a minute, young man. I don't know more than he does.
2: No. Look, Pop, it's the sugar that gets the flies, not the vinegar. That was in the book, too. Well, try the sugar way for a while. It'll work out.
0: I never thought of that.
2: Sure. Now, go out and join Mother, Pop. Take an interest in her singing.
0: Yeah. Maybe you're right.
2: Sure. That's the stuff, Pop. Go on. I'm proud of you.
0: Careful with that slug in there, Junior.
2: You made me proud of you, Pop. Well, you can go.
0: Gee, thanks. What am I thanking him for?
3: Now, come sit down, dear. I'm all through with my vocalizing. It'll be nice and quiet.
0: Well, I'm certainly glad to hear that. Wait a minute. What's that?
3: Well, just Junior, Oliver. He's so anxious to develop his voice.
0: Now, hold on here. If Tuttle gets hot water and gas for your lessons, what did you give away now?
3: Nothing. Nothing at all, darling. He teaches Junior free in exchange for Junior passing out his folders at school.
0: I won't have it.
3: Please. Let's just calm down right this minute.
0: He's a menace.
3: Please, he'll hear you, Oliver.
0: Who?
3: Mr. Tuttle. He's coming over this evening.
0: Over here?
3: Now, please treat Mr. Tuttle with respect, dear. He's so kind to us. I hope you'll be nice to him.
0: Me? Oh, sure. I love everybody, I guess.
3: Oh, come in, Mr. Tuttle.
4: Thank you, my dear. My, how charming you look.
3: Anderson's in here.
4: Yes. Mr. Anderson. Good evening to you, sir.
0: Well, how do you do? Won't you sit down, Tuttle?
4: Sit down? Yes, thank you.
0: Have a cigar.
4: A cigar. Thank you.
0: Excuse me. Take this one. There you are.
3: Take Mr. Tuttle's package, Oliver.
4: Sure. No. It's just a little tiger skin I promised the boy I'd bring over.
3: Oh.
4: Yes, it's one I shot while eating lunch on one of my dangerous treks into the jungle.
3: Oh, Junior will be very interested, I'm sure.
0: Kind of dusty, isn't it? I mean, the stripes run the wrong way.
4: Me trying to improve on nature, eh? The wrong way?
0: That's right.
4: I hadn't noticed it.
0: Just thought I'd mention it as all.
4: I thought maybe Junior could take this priceless skin to school and show it to all the pupils, and while they were discussing it, he could mention that I'm running a special juvenile class for $1 a head.
0: Hmm?
4: Per child.
0: Well, no, he's a bit young for that. Is this a moth hole?
4: Moth hole? Where?
0: Right there.
4: Oh, there. Oh, no. That's where I shot him.
0: Oh.
4: Yes. We always leave the hole. That's sort of a tradition with we jungle hunters.
0: Yeah. What's this tag on?
4: Tag?
0: Yeah. Wait a minute, Tuttle. Look, you didn't shoot this tiger.
4: Well, I don't understand. You mean to contradict the great J.J. Tuttle?
0: Contradict? Look here. Look at this tag. Synthetic animal skins. Cohen, Larson & O'Brien, Brooklyn, New York.
4: Oh, there must be a mistake. Possibly.
0: Look, now, this whole thing is phony, Tuttle. But you're a pretty nice guy. I called Tetrazzori, the vocal coach, who knows everybody, and he says you're phony.
4: Wait, Henderson, I'll sue.
0: I don't think so. Now, look, before they come back, I'll make a deal with you. Either you live in that garage and go to work and forget this singing racket and give me back my hot water, or I'll tell this all over the neighborhood. Well, now, what is it?
4: Henderson, I hardly know what to say. I'm sorry, I'm entirely to blame. You see, I wanted easy money and prestige.
0: And you almost got jailed. Now, I know there's some good in you, like Junior says. So, you go get yourself a job and be a regular guy. You'll be surprised how good it makes you feel. Now, it's up to you, Tuttle.
3: Junior will be right here. Oh, why, Mr. Tuttle, are you ill?
4: Yes, Mrs. Anderson. Unfortunately, it's a reoccurrence of jungle fever, which settles in the vocal cords.
3: Oh, Oh, that's terrible. Well, can I get you something?
4: Oh, no, my dear. No, thank you. Only fresh air and a long rest will bring me around.
0: Well, now, that's too bad. I'll help you over to your home, J.J.
4: Oh, thank you.
3: Dear, I'm so sorry. And it's so sudden.
4: Tish, it is the fortunes of life, my dear. We who pay the piper must play the fiddle. Or vice versa. Allow me to lean on you.
0: Sure.
4: I shall be forced to cancel my future lessons, Mrs. Anderson. Oh. But perhaps at a later date.
3: Oh, of course, when you're better.
4: Yes. When I'm better.

0: Is he going to be all right, Oliver?
1: Oh, sure. Don't worry. I'm just sorry you couldn't continue on with your singing.
0: You know, Oliver, I think you're just grand about this whole thing.
1: Well, as long as Briggs' wife and Marthy have to give it up, too, you won't mind.
0: I'd planned on going through with my singing, but...
1: Yeah, so did the rest of the women.
0: Poor Mr. Tuffles. How hurt he must be.
1: Well, I can see where he would be. Now, about this hot water and gas.
0: You'll not touch these things. I made a contract, and I'll stick to
1: it. But he broke the contract.
0: It makes no difference, poor fellow over there with no gas, no hot water.
1: Yeah, me too. I don't have any...
0: But can't you see, Oliver? It makes a fool of me.
1: Why?
0: Because it does. You're just happy that I can't go on.
1: I'm not either.
0: You didn't think I'd make good as a singer.
1: Why, Mary...
2: It's awful hard to concentrate, Pop, with all the noise.
1: Yeah, Mary, he can't concentrate.
0: I don't care. I'm hurt, Oliver. I planned on...
1: I'm hurt, too. I can't even take a bath yet.
2: Uh-oh. Here we go again, folks.

The Anderson Family is written by Howard Swart, directed by Herb Litton, and features Dick Lane as Oliver, Louise Arthur as Mary, Walter Tetley as Junior, and Herbert Rawlinson as Homer. Mr. Briggs is played by George Peroni, and Mrs. Briggs by Ginny Johnson. J.J. Tuttle is played by Doug Young. Music by Gordon Kibbe, sound effects by Ray Erlenborn, and your announcer is Ken Peters. The Anderson Family is a Hollywood Broadcasters production, transcribed from Hollywood.

0: 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Here is an episode of Have Gun, Will Travel, which originally aired Sunday, July 26, 1959, 67 years ago today, titled Wager.
1: You forced me to wager my life against $1,000. Now you can wager yours against 30 miles of desert with a companion who hates you and half a canteen of water.

0: have gun, will travel. Starring Mr. John Daner as Paladin. San Francisco, 1875. The Carlton Hotel, headquarters of a man called Paladin.
1: Oh, Mr. Paladin, this gentleman, Mr. Morgan, look for you.
2: Mr. Morgan, how are you?
3: Hello there. I was looking for you in the lobby, and I asked the boy here where I might find you.
1: Oh, I tell you, Mr. Paladin often take a place of concealment behind Potty Palm with a chessboard.
3: Yes, I hope I'm not interrupting.
2: No, not at all. You bring two brandies, please. Hey, boy.
1: Oh, yes, sir.
2: Sit down, Mr. Morgan.
3: Thank you.
2: So, what can I do for you?
3: Well, I'm leaving for Silver City early tomorrow morning with my fiancée. You could see to it that I get there alive.
2: Well...
3: There's no need to go into all the details of the background, but the situation, basically, is that my railroad holdings are considerable. A man named Danbury and his syndicate are determined to buy me out, and I don't want to sell.
2: It seems to me that's your privilege.
3: Yes, but Danbury's the kind of man who gets what he wants, one way or another. There have been attempts on my life recently.
2: Mr. Danbury has peculiar business methods.
3: I have narrowly escaped a bullet on three different occasions, Paladin. The latest this morning.
2: Three misses isn't a very good average. Perhaps they're just trying to frighten you into selling.
3: That's what I thought the first two times, but not now. Will you accompany us to Silver City, Mr. Paladin? I'll pay whatever you ask.
2: I'll be ready to leave at sunup.
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2: Silver City was a two-day ride through a hot, dry stretch of desert. Morgan drove a buckboard with Stacy Neal, his fiancée, on the seat beside him. I rode alongside, trying to keep out of the dust that boiled up. There wasn't much chance that an attempt would be made on his life out here. Nothing moved. Even the lizards had taken cover from the heat. Morgan!
4: Yeah?
2: Those willows off to the left. We'll stop for water.
4: All right.
2: Can I give you a hand, Miss Neal?
5: Thank you.
3: Not much of a spring, is it?
2: No, but it's the last water between here and Rough and Ready.
3: Rough and Ready?
2: There's the next town. We'll stay there tonight and go on to Silver City in the morning.
5: Oh, that spring looks good to me.
2: You know, men come to the desert in search of gold. Maybe this is the real treasure out here. Water.
3: I think the desert presents a challenge to come out and fight it. I could beat it, I'd wager.
5: Darling, aren't you happy there's no one here to call that particular bet?
2: I think we'd better get moving.
3: Why, what's the hurry?
2: Look behind. Huh? The rider on that far rise.
3: How long has he been there?
2: I noticed him just after we stopped.
3: I suppose he's been following us?
2: Maybe. Chances are he's just another traveler heading for this spring.
3: I don't like it.
2: Well, the town's straight ahead. After the horses are watered, the canteens are filled, you go on.
3: What are you going to do?
2: Double back. Do a little checking. I backtracked for some distance, then stopped by a sandstone bluff to wait for the man riding down the trail toward me. When he drew alongside, he reined in.
4: Something I can do for you?
2: Yeah. Just give me a little information, like who you are, where you're headed, and why.
4: That's a lot of information to give out to a stranger.
2: My name is Paladin.
4: You're still a stranger to me. But I don't mind telling you, I'm Howard Gorman.
2: I've heard of you and your gun.
4: Well, now.
2: 12 men, isn't it?
4: Yes.
2: Uh-huh.
4: Come to think of it, maybe it's about time I started thinking about adding that lucky 13th.
2: Oh?
4: There's something about nosy people.
2: I got the idea that maybe you were following us.
4: Why'd I want to follow you?
2: I'm not sure. But it's my business to find out.
4: That's fine. I'd like to know you're tending to your business. But just stay out of mine. There's something about nosy people gets me riled.
2: Yeah. Rough and Ready was the only town within a good many miles, and it boasted just one hotel. So I wasn't too surprised to find Gorman in the dining room when we went in to dinner. He was sitting at a corner table, deep in conversation with a well-dressed man.
5: He keeps looking over here.
3: That's the man who was following us?
2: Yes. Name's Howard Gorman.
3: Oh.
5: He certainly looks as if he knows how to handle those guns he's wearing.
2: He does. He has quite a reputation as a gunman.
3: Well, Danbury hired him, I'm sure of it.
2: Say, Morgan, do you know the man with him?
3: No, never seen him before.
5: Paladin, he's coming over here.
4: Paladin? Stand up.
2: Morgan, take Miss Neal and get out of the way.
3: Well, I...
2: Do as I say.
3: Come on, Stacy.
4: Paladin?
2: You're making a mistake, Gorman.
4: You going to stand up?
2: I'd rather finish my dinner.
4: It's finished.
2: You shouldn't do that to good food.
4: Well?
2: We'll have it your way.
4: I told you I'd killed 12 men, remember? Well, this is number 13.
0: Winston tastes good like a cigarette should be.

0: Filter Blend.
1: Filter Blend is a mighty good reason for you to smoke Winston, because it means tobaccos specially processed for filter smoking. A Winston secret. You get Winston's own pure white modern filter, plus the rich, delightful flavor of fine tobacco.

0: I'd been forced to kill a man, and I wasn't sure why. It was a fair fight. Gorman drew first. But somehow it didn't make any sense, and I didn't like it. Later, I went to the bar and ordered a bottle and a glass.
1: Paladin.
0: Oh, Morgan. Drink?
1: Oh, no, no, thanks. Paladin, I think we should discuss a little business.
2: What are you going to do, dear? Talk him out of his fee to cover your losses?
1: Stacy. Now, Paladin, here is your pay in this envelope.
0: Well, you're very generous, Mr. Morgan, but I haven't finished the job.
1: How's that?
0: Well, our arrangement was for Silver City.
1: Oh, well, it doesn't matter now. It's ended.
0: I don't understand.
1: Gorman is dead. That is, there's no danger now.
0: Morgan, if it had been Gorman shooting at you back there in San Francisco, he wouldn't have missed.
1: No matter, Paladin. It's finished. Come along, Stacy.
2: Not now.
1: Well, very well. Oh, Stacy, don't bore Mr. Paladin.
2: You know why I'm not going with him? Because he's hit me for the last time.
0: Hit you?
2: I know how he is when he's been crossed or when things don't go his way.
0: But...
2: Don't look so shocked, Mr. Paladin. Surely you know there are men like that. He's rotten. Maybe I'm rotten, too. I put up with him because he was rich. But I've had enough. Tonight was too much.
0: Tonight?
2: Oh, you still don't understand, do you?
0: I guess not.
2: Do you remember the man sitting at the table with the gunman?
0: Yes.
2: His name is Shawcross. He's Sid Morgan's business partner.
0: Business partner? But Morgan said that he didn't...
2: I know. He said he'd never seen him before. They're two of the same kind, those men, sporting gentlemen. It was a bet.
0: A bet?
2: They'd heard of your reputation with a gun. They knew Gorman was good and could be hired to kill, so they set it up for you to shoot it out and made a wager on the outcome. Morgan lost.
0: You mean this was all set up?
2: Yes.
0: I killed a man to provide an evening's entertainment?
2: Yes. They've been doing things like that for years. And getting away with it. Oh, it's over, Paladin. You might as well forget it.
0: Forget it?
2: They didn't break any law. There's no way to reach them. There never is.
3: Stacy?
0: Morgan! Come down here.
1: Yes?
0: I was very interested in what Miss Neal had to say.
1: Oh. She told you, huh? Well, you've no complaint, Paladin. You were well paid.
0: Paid for what, Mr. Morgan? To kill a man for a sideshow?
1: Well, I didn't realize you gunmen drew a fine line.
0: Well, right now it might be a pleasure to kill. You're wearing a gun. Why don't you draw?
1: I have no reason to draw against you, Paladin.
0: Now you have a reason.
1: I won't draw, Paladin. I won't give you the excuse to shoot me. There's no way, Paladin, unless you choose to commit a real murder.
0: I spent a long night with no sleep and an anger that kept growing. But finally, I had to face the fact that probably the lady was right. It was over. I should forget it. It was early morning when I stopped at a desk on my way out of the hotel.
4: Yes, sir?
0: The lady, Miss Neal. Has she come down yet?
4: Come down? Oh, yes, sir. All of them did. They left in a buckboard before dawn, 2-3 hours ago.
0: What do you mean, all of them?
4: Well, the lady and Mr. Morgan and Mr. Shawcross.
0: They all left together?
4: Yeah. Lady, poor little thing.
0: Poor little thing. What do you mean?
4: Well, she was crying. I kind of got the notion she'd no cotton to the idea of going alone.
0: Have them bring my horse around. I have some riding to do.

0: cars. Have you ever heard of Kayside Smooth Seal?
1: Why, no.
2: Why, no.
3: Is it new? What does it do?
0: Well, this is off the record. Just between us boys, your automatic transmission, does it ever make a noise?
1: You mean a little kind of grinding?
2: Does that little chatter matter?
3: I hear a very weird whir sometimes.
0: It doesn't sound good, boys, but let's be sure. When you're sitting at the light and it goes to green, you put your foot down hard. Have you ever felt a sort of a jerk, a kind of a jar, or heaven help you, a real thud bump?
2: Oh, I've felt it.
1: Me too.
2: I've had it, stranger. What do we do?
0: Well, don't buy a horse and don't trade your car. Just get yourself some new Kayside Smooth Seal.
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2: Come on.
1: I'll go.
3: And if it doesn't work?
0: You get double your money back.
4: I had no trouble picking up the tracks of the buckboard, but my travel was slow. I wasn't quite sure what I was looking for until I found it. And then I realized I'd had a hunch that was correct. She was lying just off the trail. Stacy. Stacy.
5: Ballad.
4: Here. Here's water for you.
5: Water.
4: Yeah. Now take it easy. Not too much now.
5: Good. This was his way of getting even for what I told you.
4: Yes, I realize that.
5: I guess it doesn't matter. Because I asked for it.
4: Of course it matters. Stacy, you think you can stand up?
5: Yes, I think so.
4: Here, let me help you. A little wobbly, huh?
5: A little wobbly. Where are we going?
4: I'm going to help you on my horse. Then we're going to find Mr. Morgan and Mr. Shawcross.
5: You'll never be able to catch up with
4: them. No, not on the trail. But we can cut across the desert and head them off. You feel able to travel?
5: Let's go.
4: It was a hard ride. But when the buckboard came into the turn where the trail leveled off to border a dry lake, we were waiting. Stacy, stay back.
6: Hold it!
7: Paladin, what is this?
4: If I fire again, Morgan, it won't be in the air.
8: Now, don't be hasty, Mr. Powell.
4: Yes, Shawcross, I understand. This gun won a bet for you. Gives you some respect for it, huh? All right, get down.
8: A paladin, whatever it
4: get
8: is...
4: Get down. Throw your guns on the ground.
8: Now, paladin. Paladin, wait now. You're a smart man. And we have money, paladin. We have lots of money.
4: And so I understand.
8: I'm sure you're a reasonable man.
4: Certainly, but I'm also curious. I'm curious as to just how far your money will go in protecting you.
8: Let us go on to Silver City. You just name a price.
4: Silver City?
8: Yes.
4: Yeah, I'll show you a shortcut.
8: Huh?
4: Silver City is due east, across this dry lake. 30 miles, exactly. About a three-day walk. Well, you better get started.
8: Walk? Are you insane?
4: I told you, I'm curious. You left Stacy to take her chances with the desert with no water.
8: Well, but Paladin...
4: You're going to have better odds. I'll give you a canteen.
8: This is murder.
4: Oh, no. It's a wager. I made a bet with myself that two men carrying a canteen of water could walk 30 miles across this desert.
8: You can't mean that.
4: Oh, but I do.
8: All right. You're going to force us to do this, Paladin?
4: I am.
8: Very well. In spite of what your intentions might be, we will consider it a challenge, Shawcross. All right. The canteen, Paladin.
4: Here.
8: Thank you. Let's just understand this much, Shawcross. We make it to nightfall before taking any water.
9: Yes. The important thing is not to lose our heads.
4: By all means.
8: One thing, Paladin. You'll pay for this.
4: Suppose you get started.
8: Yeah.
5: Paladin.
4: Yes?
5: It is murder.
4: No.
5: That sun will kill them.
4: No, Stacy. They'll destroy themselves. We watched the figures of the men grow small in the distance. Then I tied my horse on behind the buckboard and we started out across the dry lake, driving slowly behind them, keeping them always in sight. Hours passed, and the sun beat down without mercy. And more hours passed.
5: Their plan didn't seem to work.
4: What's that?
5: Saving the water, have you noticed? You can see them passing the canteen back and forth.
4: Yes. Oh, Stacy, I don't belong here.
5: Where?
4: In the judgment seat. Nah, I'm going after them.
5: I thought you would.
4: Come on.
5: Paladin! Paladin, look!
4: Oh, no!
5: Oh, hurry! You've got to stop him!
6: Here you go!
4: Morgan! Morgan! He's dead.
10: Yes. Yes, I killed him. Took two swallows of water. He was only supposed to take one. I killed him with this rock.
4: I guess you're not beyond the law this time, Morgan.
10: Two swallows. The agreement was one.
4: Come on.

0: now the Bickerson.
1: John Bickerson, I can't stand it.
2: No, what's the matter, Blanche? What's the matter?
1: It's that horrible snoring.
2: Must be that fat guy next door. I'll fix him. Ooh,
1: ooh. Why did you close the window, John?
2: You said the neighbors were snoring.
1: Oh, silly, they're on vacation. 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

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You just heard Have Gun, Will Travel, which originally aired Sunday, July 26th, 1959, 67 years ago today, titled Wager. Here's an episode of Gunsmoke, which originally aired Saturday, July 26, 1952, 74 years ago today, titled Gentlemen's Disagreement.

Gunsmoke, starring William Conrad. The story of the violence that moved west with young America. The story of a man who moved with it. Matt Dillon, United States Marshal.

0: Jeannie, what's the matter?
1: Good morning, Ms. Wells.
2: Good morning, Chester. Matt, I've got to talk to you.
0: Sure. Chester?
1: You folks will have to excuse me. I can't be puttering around the office all day. I'll be in the back if you want me.
0: Yeah?
2: Matt, he's here in Dodge City. I just saw him. He came in on the morning train.
0: You mean Ed Beaudry?
2: Yes. It's been 4 years, Matt. I'd begun to hope he'd forget. Hope he wouldn't find us.
0: From what you've told me, Beaudry doesn't sound like a man who ever forgets.
2: He's come here looking for Bert. To kill him, he swore he would. Matt, what are we going to do?
0: I don't know. What's Bert think about it?
2: He doesn't know yet. He's busy at the blacksmith shop. Matt, you've got to help us. You're the only real friend we have out here.
0: It might make it easier if I weren't, Jeannie. I'm supposed to maintain law and order and Dodge. That's my job. Doesn't leave much leeway to mix in on personal quarrels.
2: Well, there's no quarrel. It's just that Ed Beaudry's a hot-tempered fool. Bert never did anything to him.
0: He married you, didn't he?
2: A woman has a right to change her mind, Matt.
0: Maybe Beaudry doesn't think so.
2: Matt, you promised me once in Louisville...
0: Yeah. Yeah, I know. All right, Jeannie, go on home and don't say anything to Bert. I'll talk to Beaudry.
2: Thank you. I'll never forget it.

0: can't right now, Kitty. We're looking for a fellow. Thought he might have come in here.
1: Sooner or later, they all do. Stranger, Matt?
0: Yeah. He came in on the morning train. His name's Ed Beaudry.
1: Oh, him. There, the bar, Matt. Third from the end, next to Tulsa Jim Nixon. He's buying Irish whiskey for everybody.
0: Thank you, Kitty. Come on, Chester.
2: Yes, sir.
1: Watch yourself, Matt.
0: Yeah, sure, Kitty. I'll see you later.
3: All right, bartender. Set up another round of Jameson's for the house.
0: Your name, Beaudry?
4: That's right, mister.
0: Matt Dillon. I'm a U.S. Marshal here. I'd like to talk to you.
4: Fine. Go ahead and talk.
0: Tulsa, suppose you move on down the bar for a couple of minutes, huh?
4: Idea, Marshal? This man's a friend of mine.
0: You're not very particular about your friends. Now go on, Tulsa, drift. Mr. Beaudry, you came here to kill Bert Wells, didn't you?
4: Did I?
0: Well, here's some advice. Don't do it. Take the next train and get out of town.
4: Is that official? Just what's the charge, Marshal?
0: None. Yet. Murder, if you go through it.
4: Well, not the way I understand it. Murder's one thing. Calling a man in a fair fight, that's another thing.
0: Beaudry, I'm the law here in Dodge, and I don't see it as a fair fight. Bert's a blacksmith, and he's not used to handling a gun. You are. So I'm told.
4: Who told you, Marshal? I don't know anybody here. Wait a minute, Dillon? Yeah. I heard Jeannie mention you. You knew her back in Louisville before she ran off.
0: We'll leave her out of this, Beaudry.
4: So that's it. This isn't official. You're just doing a personal favor for an old friend. Probably a very close friend. Jeannie always did have a weakness.
0: I warned you once. All right, hold it. Now get up, Beaudry.
4: That was a mistake, Dillon. Now I'll have to kill you, too.
0: I'm not a blacksmith, Beaudry.
4: I'll look you up just soon as I've finished with Bert Wells.
0: If you kill Bert, you won't have to look me up.

0: didn't see you come in.
1: I wanted to talk to you, Bert.
0: About what, Matt?
1: Ed Beaudry's in town.
0: Beaudry? Well, it was bound to happen sometime. Has he been bothering Jeannie?
1: No, she just happened to see him get off the train this morning. She came and told me.
0: She shouldn't have done it, Matt. It's not your problem.
1: Maybe it is, Bert. I'm the law in Dodge, and the law doesn't like the idea of personal grudges ended up in a killing.
0: What do you aim to do?
1: Yeah, prevent it if I can.
0: Well, I wish you luck.
1: You haven't worn that gun for 2 years, Bert. Why start now?
0: I've got no choice, Matt. You know that.
1: You mean you got no chance? If you let Beaudry call a showdown, he'll kill you.
0: Maybe.
1: Look, Bert, why don't you take to the prairie, hole up for a week or so while I figure some way of running Beaudry out of town, huh?
0: Would you do it, Matt? Hide out and let somebody else do your fighting for you?
1: Well, what I'd
2: That's
1: do is...
2: That's beside the point, Bert.
0: Jeannie.
2: There's a law against killing. It's Matt's job to enforce it. If you went away, there wouldn't be any fight.
0: Wouldn't be much honor either, Jeannie. Man can't run and still call himself a man.
2: He can run from a mad dog. And that's what Ed Beaudry is. He never had any claim on me.
0: It appears he thought he did. Matt, you know where Beaudry's staying?
1: I talked to him in the Texas Trail. He probably took one of the rooms upstairs.
0: Like to walk over there with me?
1: Well, if that's the way you want it.
2: No, Bert, you...
0: I'll get my hat. Be right with you.
2: Matt, you've got to stop it.
1: Yeah? How?
2: I don't know. But there must be something you can do.
1: Yeah, there is. Boy, it's shaping up. I can probably arrest the survivor.

0: There's still time to turn back, Bert.
1: I'm afraid not, Matt. I should have had it out with Beaudry back there in Kentucky 5 years ago. Jeannie wanted to run away and avoid trouble, and she was so beautiful it was hard to argue with her.
0: Yeah, I know. Be hard on her if anything happened to you.
1: Life's always hard on a woman, I guess. Worse out here on the prairie. Look out for her, Matt, in case I... Well, I mean if anything...
2: Mr. Dillon?
0: Huh? Oh, what is it, Chester?
2: Beaudry left the saloon a little while ago. Went over to the livery stable to hire a horse.
0: Huh?
2: I think he's riding out to your place, Mr. Wells. He's been doing a lot of talking.
1: Jeannie will be there alone, Matt. I better get back home.
0: It won't be necessary. Here comes Beaudry now.
1: I won't draw unless he does, Matt.
0: Heads up, Chester.
2: Yes, sir.
3: Oh, boy. Oh. Just riding out to call on you, Wells. I decided you'd had plenty of time to look me up.
1: No reason to, Beaudry.
3: Most men would figure they had reason. Somebody been in a local saloon, telling their wife's history.
4: What? Beaudry, you...
0: All right, hold it. Don't draw, Bert. Chester, cover Beaudry.
2: Just keep your hands still, Mr. Beaudry.
3: You're fast with that gun, Dillon.
0: Fast enough, Mr. Beaudry.
3: You make
0: Beaudry
3: a good bodyguard. Too bad you can't ride her 24 hours a day.
0: I told you what to expect if you keep pushing this thing, Mr. Beaudry. Now use some sense and get out of town while you're still alive.
3: I've been in lots of towns, Dillon. I left them all alive. Wells, I've been planning to kill you for 5 years.
1: Plans don't always work out.
3: Listen, Will. You got till sundown. After that, I'm going to shoot you on sight.
0: All right, Mr. Beaudry, if you've finished speaking your piece, move along.
3: Why, surely, Mr. Dillon. See you later.
1: Well, still a couple of hours before sundown. Think I'd like to spend them with Jeannie.

0: I declare, I just can't see any way of stopping it, Mr. Dillon.
1: I can't either.
0: I'd sure hate to be in Bert Wells' shoes.
1: I'd hate worse to be in Beaudry's. He'll never submit to arrest. Chester, I'm going to have to kill him.
2: Why don't you relax, Matt? You're nervous as a cat.
1: Yeah, and I'll stay nervous, Kitty, until I find out what's happened to those two.
2: Beaudry slipped out the back way just at dusk. Piano player saw him.
1: Yeah. Now, Bert pulled the same trick. I had a couple of boys watching a blacksmith shop, but he managed to give them a slip.
2: There's nothing you can do now, Matt.
1: Yeah.
2: Another killing. And you in the middle again. Why, Matt? Why do you do it?
1: It's a job, Kitty. Somebody's got to do it.
2: But why you? There are other things in life if you look around for them.
1: Well, maybe I will someday.
2: Will you look my way, Matt?
3: Well, Matt, I brought my kit. I'm all prepared. Where are the victims?
1: No victims yet, Doc. You're jumping the gun.
3: Well, I understand it's going to be a real showdown. The boys at the bar are offering 2-1 on Beaudry.
1: That's about the odds I figure if the shooting really starts.
3: Oh, it'll start all right. Oh, and there's not a thing in the world can stop it.
4: Dillon?
1: Chester, what are you doing in here? I told you to watch that street.
4: Yes, sir, I know you did.
1: The fight's as likely to start out there as any place else.
4: No, sir, Mr. Dillon. I guess there's not going to be any fight.
1: What?
4: They just found Beaudry lying in an alley down the block.
2: Matt.
4: Somebody sneaked up behind him with a hammer. He's sure dead.

We'll return for the second act of Gunsmoke in just a moment. But first, what is the connection between the statue in the square and a pair of thugs who are definitely not on the square with the law? Tonight on Gangbusters, hear the complete details of this exciting case taken from actual police files. Remember, it's Gangbusters later tonight on most of these same CBS radio stations. Don't miss it. Now, the second act of Gunsmoke.

0: No lights showing around the house, Mr. Dillon.
1: No. Nor the shop either. He might have skipped out.
0: Well, what about his wife, though?
1: I don't know, Chester. I can't figure any of this. It's not like Bert to pull a sneaking trick like that.
2: Hold it! Don't move.
1: He's there by the tree, Chester.
0: Yes, sir.
1: Bert?
2: Who is it? Who's that?
1: Matt. Chester's with me. You better put away the gun.
2: All right, Matt. I thought it was somebody else.
1: Who, Bert?
2: You know who. Beaudry, of course.
1: Guess I better take your gun.
2: Official, Matt?
1: Official.
2: Well, I got no quarrel with the law. Here.
1: Thank you. Now, why did you do it?
2: What do you mean?
1: If it had been a gunfight, the law couldn't have touched you. Now, the circumstances are all in your favor. But this way, they'll call it murder, and they'll be right, because that's what it was.
2: Matt, what are you talking about?
1: It's no use. You left the hammer lying right beside his body. It's got your shop brand carved in the handle of it.
2: Whose body are you talking about? You mean Beaudry?
1: Yeah, sure, Beaudry.
2: Matt, you're making a mistake. I went looking for Beaudry, yes, but I didn't find him. And I come back here. I was afraid to leave Jeannie there in the house alone. I didn't do it, Matt. You're wrong.
1: It's not up to me, Bert. It's the court's job. All I can do is take you in. The evidence is too strong, and I got no choice.
2: No choice? I didn't have a choice either. We must have had a choice somewhere back down the line. When? Where was it we could have stopped and turned back?
1: I'm a marshal, not a philosopher. Now let's go.
2: What about Jeannie? I got to tell her.
1: Chester will take care of it.
2: It'd be better if you'd do it, Matt. You're a friend. That'd make it easy.
1: I'd rather not if you don't mind. Now come on, let's go.

0: right, Bert. Step inside.
1: 4 years we've been friends, Matt. I never thought it would come to this.
0: Neither did I.
1: You said you didn't find any money on him. It could have been robbery.
0: Or made to look like robbery. And either way, there's nothing I can do. Now, you better step inside. I'll bring you some blankets and tobacco. If you want anything else, let me know.
1: Wish I knew how Jeannie was taking it.
0: She'll be all right. She's a fine girl.
1: Matt, look out for her, will you?
0: Bert, a man's job is one thing, friendship's another. This prairie country is rough and tough and wild at the best. And without the law, nobody could survive in it. And that means putting friendship aside sometimes. But a man still doesn't forget. Yeah, I'll look out for her.
1: Thanks, Matt.
0: I'll see you later.
2: Well, you get your prisoner tucked in safely, Matt?
0: What about Beaudry?
2: He's dead. Absolutely dead. Like I never saw anybody any deader. Blacksmith hammer makes a mighty fine weapon.
0: Yeah. At least for sneaking up behind.
2: I can't figure Bert doing that. It's not like him.
0: Sometimes a man changes under pressure, Doc. Yeah, I can't figure it either.
2: What would you say his chances are?
0: Bad. Straws all point one way.
2: Maybe somebody's been messing with the straw stack.
0: Who?
2: That's a good question, man.
0: Well, the court will ask it.
2: Yeah, if he ever gets there.
0: What do you mean?
2: I just come from Texas Trail a while ago, and some of the boys are kind of riled up. They're talking real loose.
0: No law against talking.
2: Doubt if they aim to leave it at talking, Matt. They figure the evidence is a little on the weak side. A court might turn Bert loose, so they're saying it's up to them.
0: Yeah, they're just mad because they lost their source of free drinks.
2: Well, maybe so, but you better keep your eyes open, Matt.
0: Yeah, I know that pack, Doc. They hunt in the dark and pull down stragglers, and mostly they just talk. So don't worry. Bert's in jail, and that's where he's gonna stay.

0: Now, do you hear?
1: Yeah, I'm here. Wait a minute, I'll light the lamp.
0: What were you doing sitting here in the dark?
1: Just thinking, wondering. You shouldn't have come here, Jeannie.
0: Matt, I want to see Bert.
1: No visitors after dark. It's a jail rule.
0: Rules don't have to be enforced.
1: Mine do. Bert's a prisoner, same as any other prisoner. He's charged with murder.
0: He didn't do it, Matt.
1: It's not for me to say.
0: But you know he didn't. You know Bert. You know he wouldn't do a thing like that. Sneak up behind a man's back in the dark.
1: I'm not the court, Jeannie.
0: I know. And they'll believe he did it.
1: Yeah, the night train's coming in. Hope it's not bringing in trouble.
0: The morning train did. Matt, I want to see Bert.
1: I told you that you... Why, you little fool. Give me the gun, Jeannie.
0: No, I warn you, Matt. Stay back.
1: Give me the gun.
0: No, Matt. So help me,
1: I said hand it over.
0: You knew I wouldn't shoot.
1: Yeah. Now, what did you hope to gain by that?
0: I don't know. Get Bert out. Maybe I don't know. None of this is his fault. Something's got to be done. Matt, you've got to help him.
1: Easy.
2: Mr. Dillon?
1: Yeah, what is it, Chester?
2: I just come from the Texas Trail. I think there's going to be some trouble.
1: Trouble?
2: The bunch that hangs out around there are doing a lot of drinking and talking up the idea of coming over here to the jail.
0: Oh, no.
1: Well, maybe we ought to go over there and do some talking ourselves. Jeannie, I think the best thing for you to do is to go back home and stay there till morning.
0: But...
1: Now, don't worry about this. Nothing's going to happen.
0: Oh, but, Matt, you can't handle that crowd alone.
1: I've been handling things alone for a long time. All right, Chester.

0: Well, so Jim Nixon's the one who's been egging him on, Mr. Dillon. Over there at the end of the bar.
1: Yeah, he struck up an acquaintance with Votery when he first got off the train. Guess he figures he's an old partner by now. Well, come on.
0: Yes, sir.
2: Matt, wait.
1: Later, Kitty. I got some business with the boys at the bar.
2: That's what I mean. Tulsa Jim's been buying them drinks the last 2 hours. They're in a real nasty mood.
1: So?
2: So be careful, Matt. That's all. Just be careful.
1: Kitty, I'm the carefulest man you know.
3: Sure, sure. We got the law here in Dodge. Supposedly. But what kind of a law is it that lets a man sneak up behind somebody in the dark and murder him in cold blood?
1: I don't know, Tulsa. Suppose you tell me.
3: Dillon.
1: Now, don't let me interrupt you. You were doing fine. Well, this is quite an audience you got. All the panhandlers, bums, and barflies in Dodge. It's quite a collection.
3: Well, calling names won't change the facts, Dillon.
1: What facts?
3: A friend of yours, Bert Wells, a sneaking, cowardly murderer.
1: That's for the court to decide, Tulsa.
3: The court? They'll turn him loose. They work hand in glove with you. Dillon, we're not going to stand for it.
1: All right, shut up! So you're not going to stand for it, huh? Well, just what are you planning to do?
3: You'll find out in due time, Dillon. Bartender, set him up again all around.
1: Yeah, you've turned into quite a free spender, Tulsa. I never knew you to... Ah, double eagle gold piece. You mind if I take a look at it?
3: It's good. Don't worry about that.
1: Yeah, I'm sure it is. Where'd you get it?
3: That's my business, Dillon.
1: So you're the one who killed Beaudry.
3: That's a lie.
1: I thought robbing him was just a cover-up, but it wasn't. There aren't many double eagles around Dodge. Beaudry had a lot of them. Now you. Why would you get a pocket full of gold pieces, Tulsa?
3: Wells killed Beaudry. The blacksmith hammer was lying right beside him.
4: Yes, where you left it.
5: Hey, what does she mean?
4: Tulsa Jim came into my husband's shop late this afternoon. His horse had thrown a shoe. He had plenty of chance to steal that hammer.
3: She's lying.
1: Where did you get the gold, Tulsa?
3: I won it in the poker game. Last week when the trail herd would...
1: Tulsa, you're under arrest for murder.
3: Oh. No, you'll never take me!
1: All right, Doc. You better get up an inquest.
6: Confound it, Matt. You never give me any chance to practice on live people.
1: Yeah. You wouldn't know what to do with them, Doc.
6: Well, I do get fewer complaints this way.
4: Matt, does this mean that Bert's free?
1: You shouldn't have come here, Jeannie. Yeah, he's free. Chester will go with you over to the jail and let him out.
4: Thank you, Matt. Thank you for everything. You told me one time in Louisville that...
1: Louisville? That was a long time ago and a long way off. So, goodbye, Jeannie.
4: Goodbye, Matt. What's it all about, Matt?
1: What? What's anything all about, Kitty? Professor, yeah. What do you say? Well, let's have a little tune, huh?
7: Why, sure thing, Mr. Dillon. What'd you like to hear?
1: Oh, how about that one on Foster's? Jeannie. Jeannie with the light brown hair.
7: You bet.
2: You knew her before, didn't you, Matt?
1: Yeah, I met her in Louisville one summer. Saw her quite a lot for a couple of months. And then I drifted out west.
2: A man misses out on things by drifting.
1: I told her then if she ever needed help to call on me.
2: Well, she called, and you helped her.
1: Yeah, I guess. Anyway, that's that.
2: Matt...
1: Yeah, Kitty.
2: When are you going to help yourself?

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Featured in our cast were Tom Tully, Lynn Allen, Larry Dobkin, Georgia Ellis, and Barney Phillips. Parley Bear is Chester, and Howard McNear is Doc. 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

0: From Hollywood, the Mutual Network, in cooperation with Family Theater, presents Wendell Corey and Gene Raymond in William Shakespeare's Julius Caesar. 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
1: Thank you, Gene Baker. 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

0: How shall we know a man? By his deeds? History says there goes a conqueror, or perhaps there goes a god. Julius Caesar was labeled both of these, and sometime tyrant, too, by his enemies and even by his friends. Brutus was Caesar's friend, but so disturbed was he where Caesar's power might lead Caesar that he joined the conspiracy which struck Caesar down. History must call Brutus an assassin. Yet this was the man of whom his enemy Mark Antony was to say,
1: "This was the noblest Roman of them all."

0: Roman sun shines down upon a holiday. Caesar has returned in triumph from Munda in Spain, where he has crushed in conclusive battle the sons of Pompey. His frowning white statues are hung with colored scarves and have been bedecked with badges by an adoring populace. Caesar has come home, and the mob is wild with joy. Their adulation reaches such a fever pitch that Brutus, Caesar's friend, is moved to whisper worriedly.
1: What means this shouting? I do fear the people choose Caesar for their king.
0: The wily Cassius, Caesar's enemy, takes advantage of this doubt.
2: Aye, do you fear it? Then must I think you would not have it so?
1: I would not, Cassius. Yet I love him well.
2: Why, man? He doth bestride the narrow world like a colossus. And we petty men walk under his huge legs and peep about to find ourselves dishonorable graves. Ye gods, it doth amaze me. A man of such temper should...
1: Hark! The games are done and Caesar is returning.
3: Antonius.
4: Caesar?
3: Let me have men about me that are fat, sleek-headed men, and such as sleep o' nights. Yon Cassius hath a lean and hungry look. He thinks too much. Such men are dangerous.
4: Fear him not, Caesar. He's not dangerous. He's a noble Roman and well-given.
3: Would he were fatter, but I fear him not. Yet if my name were liable to fear, I do not know the man I should avoid so soon as that spare Cassius.
5: Caesar!
3: Huh? Who calls? Who is it in the press that calls on me? I hear a tongue shriller than all the music cries, Caesar, speak! Caesar is turned to hear.
5: Beware the Ides of March!
3: What man is that?
4: A soothsayer bids you beware the Ides of March.
3: Set him before me and let me see his face.
4: Fellow, come from the throng. Look upon Caesar.
3: What sayest thou to me now? Speak once again.
5: Beware the Ides of March.
3: He's a dreamer. Let us leave him. Pass!
2: Brutus, as they pass by, pluck Casca by the sleeve. And he will, after his sour fashion, tell you what hath proceeded worthy note today.
1: I will do so.
6: You pulled me by the cloak. Would you speak with me?
1: Aye, Casca. Tell us what has chanced today that Caesar looks so sad.
6: Why, there was a crown offered him, and being offered him, he put it by with the back of his hand. Thus. And the people fell a-shouting.
2: Who offered him the crown?
6: Why, Antony. I saw Mark Antony offer him a crown, and he put it by.
1: Heard you that, Cassius? Caesar put it by.
6: But for all that, to my thinking, he would fain have had it. And then Antony offered it to him again, and then he put it by again. But to my thinking, he was very loath to lay his fingers off it. And then Antony offered it the third time.
1: Was the crown offered him thrice?
6: Aye, yes. He put it the third time by.
1: And after that, he came thus sad away.
6: Aye. Yeah, he did. Yeah, fare you well. There was more foolery yet, if I could remember it.
2: You dine with me tomorrow, Casca. I will expect you.
6: Do so. Farewell, both.
2: Men at some time are masters of their fates. The fault, dear Brutus, is not in our stars, but in ourselves that we are underlings. Brutus and Caesar. What should be in that Caesar? Why should that name be sounded more than yours? Write them together. Yours is as fair a name. Sound them. It doth become the mouth as well. Weigh them. Tis as heavy. Conjure with them. Brutus will start a spirit as soon as Caesar. Now in the names of all the gods at once, upon what meat doth this our Caesar feed that he has grown so great?
1: Aye, so it is. For this time I will leave you. Tomorrow, if you please, to speak with me, come home to me, and I will wait for you.
2: I will do so. Till then, think of the world. Well, Brutus, thou art noble, yet I see thy honorable metal may be wrought from that it is disposed. For who so firm that cannot be seduced?

0: ever knew the heavens menace so?
1: You are dull, Casker. You look pale and gaze. Put on fear and cast yourself in wonder to see the strange impatience of the heavens. Now could I, Casker, name to thee a man most like this dreadful night that thunders, lightens, open graves and roars as doth the lion in the capital?
0: Tis Caesar that you mean, is it not, Cassius? Indeed, they say the senators tomorrow mean to establish Caesar as a king.
1: Now know you, Casker, that I have moved already some certain of the noblest-minded Romans to undergo with me an enterprise of honorable, dangerous consequence. And the complexion of the element in favors like the work we have in hand. Most bloody, fiery, and most terrible.

Since Cassius first did whip me against Caesar, I have not slept. Between the acting of a dreadful thing and the first motion, all the interim is like a phantasma or a hideous dream. It must be by his death, and for my part, I know no personal cause to spurn at him. But for the general, he would be crowned. How that might change his nature, there's the question. Crown him? That? And then I grant we put a sting in him that at his will he may do danger with. And therefore, think him as a serpent's egg, which hatched would, as his kind, grow mischievous. Then kill him in the shell.

0: And so, with fear of Caesar's harm, not that it had been done, but that were only possible, noble Brutus gave his scruples over to the wily Cassius. But even as the terrible alliance formed around him, Brutus insisted on its lofty purpose. The others, being lesser men, became excited at the scent of blood. Basely were they stirred by the morrow's work. Assassination!
1: Shall no man else be touched but only Caesar?
2: Decius,
3: well urged.
2: I think it is not meet Mark Antony, so well beloved of Caesar, should outlive Caesar.
4: Our course will seem too bloody, Caius Cassius, to cut the head off and then hack the limbs like wrath in death and envy afterwards. We all stand up against the spirit of Caesar, and in the spirit of men there is no blood. Oh, that we could come by Caesar's spirit and not dismember Caesar, but alas, Caesar must bleed for it. And gentle friends, let's kill him boldly, but not wrathfully. Which, so appearing to the common eyes, we shall be called perjurers, not murderers. And for Mark Antony, think not of him, for he can do no more than Caesar's arm when Caesar's head is off.

0: Our heaven, our earth have been at peace tonight. Thrice hath Calpurnia in her sleep cried out, "Help, oh, they murder Caesar." Servant, go bid the priests do present sacrifice. Bring me the opinions of their success.
1: I will, my lord.
2: What mean you, Caesar? Think you to walk forth? You shall not stir out of your house today.
0: Caesar shall forth. The things that threatened me ne'er looked but on my back. When they shall see the face of Caesar, they are vanished. Cowards die many times before their deaths. The valiant never taste of death but once. Caesar shall go forth.
1: My lord.
0: What say the augurers?
1: They would not have you to stir forth this day.
2: Alas, my lord, your wisdom is consumed in confidence. Do not go forth today. Call it my fear that keeps you in this house and not your own.
0: Mark Antony shall say I am not well. And for thy humor, I will stay at home. Ah, here's Decius. He shall tell them so.
3: Caesar, all hail.
4: Good morrow, worthy Caesar. I come to fetch you to the Senate House.
0: And you're come in very happy time to bear my greeting to the senators and tell them that I will not come today.
4: But now you know, the Senate have concluded to give this day a crown to mighty Caesar. If you will send them word you will not come, their minds may change. If Caesar hide himself, shall they not whisper, "Lo, Caesar is afraid"?
0: How foolish do your fears seem now, Calpurnia. I am ashamed I did yield to them. Give me my robe, for I will go.

0: tomorrow, Caesar.
1: Welcome, Cassius. What, Brutus, are you stirred so early too?
2: It will please Caesar to be so good to Caesar as to hear me. Beware the Ides of March.
1: The Ides of March are come.
2: Aye, Caesar, but not gone.
3: What, is this fellow mad? Sirrah, give place.
1: Nay, let him speak.
0: The soothsayer. Look how he makes to Caesar. Mark him, I fear our purpose is discovered. Casca, be sudden, for we fear prevention.
1: Are we all ready? What is now amiss that Caesar and his Senate must redress?
0: Theseus, Casca, Cassius.
3: Now, speak hands for me!
4: And you, Brutus.
1: Oh, what is this?
3: Great Caesar has been stabbed!
1: Liberty! Freedom! Tyranny is dead! Redheads proclaim! Riot upon the streets!
3: Romans! Romans, countrymen and lovers! Hear me for my cause! And be silent, that you may hear!
1: Silence! I will hear Brutus speak!
5: The noble Brutus is ascended!
1: Silence!
3: If there be any in this assembly, any dear friend to Caesar, to him I say that Brutus's love to Caesar was no less than his. If then that friend demand why Brutus rose against Caesar, this is my answer. Not that I loved Caesar less, but that I loved Rome more. Had you rather Caesar were living and die all slaves than Caesar were dead to live all free men? As Caesar loved me, I weep for him. As he was fortunate, I rejoice at it. As he was valiant, I honor him. But as he was ambitious, I slew him. Who is here so base that would be a bondman? If any speak, for him I have offended. Who is here so rude that would not be a Roman? If any speak, for him I have offended. Who is here so vile who would not love his country? If any speak, for him I have offended. I pause for a reply. Here comes Mark Antony. Though he had no hand in Caesar's death, he shall receive the benefit of his dying, a place in the Commonwealth, as which of you shall not? Welcome, Mark Antony.
6: Oh, mighty Caesar, dost thou lie so low? Are all thy conquests, glories, triumphs, spoils, shrunk to this little measure? Fare thee well. I hope that you shall give me reasons why and wherein Caesar was dangerous.
3: Our reasons are so full of good regard that were you, Antony, the son of Caesar, you should be satisfied.
6: That's all I seek. And am, moreover, suitor that I may speak in the order of his funeral?
3: You shall, Mark Antony. Oh.
7: Brutus, a word with you.
0: You know not what you do. Do not consent that Antony speak in his funeral.
3: He speaks by leave and by permission. And that we are contented, Caesar shall have all true rites and lawful ceremonies. It shall advantage us more than do us wrong.
0: I know not what may fall. I like it not.
3: Good countrymen, let me depart alone, and for my sake, stay here with Antony. Do grace to Caesar's corpse, and grace his speech tending to Caesar's glories, which Mark Antony, by our permission, is allowed to make.
8: Gentle Romans!
1: Niso! Let us hear him!
8: Friends, Romans, countrymen, fling me your ears. I come to bury Caesar, not to praise him. The evil that men do lives after them. The good is oft interred with their bones. So let it be with Caesar. The noble Brutus hath told you Caesar was ambitious. If it were so, it were a grievous fault. And grievously has Caesar answered it. Here, under the leave of Brutus and the rest, for Brutus is an honorable man. So are they all honorable men. Come I to speak at Caesar's funeral. He was my friend, faithful and just to me. But Brutus says he was ambitious, and Brutus is an honorable man. He hath brought many captives home to Rome, whose ransoms did the general coffers fill. Did this in Caesar seem ambitious? When that the poor have cried, Caesar hath wept,
6: Ambition should be made of sterner stuff.
7: Yet Brutus says
6: he was ambitious. And Brutus is an honorable man. You all did see that on the Lupercal, I thrice presented him a kingly crown, which he did thrice refuse. Was this ambition? Yet Brutus says he was ambitious, and sure, he is an honorable man. I speak not to disprove what Brutus spoke, but here I am to speak what I do know. You all did love him once, not without cause. What cause withholds you then to mourn for him? O judgment, thou art fled to brutish beasts, and men have lost their reason. Bear with me. My heart is in the coffin there with Caesar, and I must pause till it come back to me.
9: Methinks there is much reason in his saying.
0: Caesar has had great wrong.
1: Caesar would not take the crown, therefore it's certain he was not ambitious.
0: Now mark him, he begins to speak.
6: Oh, masters, if I were disposed to stir your hearts and minds to mutiny and rage, I should do Brutus wrong and Cassius wrong, who you all know are honorable men. I will not do them wrong. I rather choose to wrong the dead, to wrong myself and you, than I will wrong such honorable men whose daggers have stabbed Caesar.
10: Traitors! Villains! Murderers!
11: Honorable men! Oh, woeful day! We
6: will be friends, sweet friends! Let me not stir you up to such a sudden flood of mutiny. I come not, friends, to steal away your hearts. I am no orator as Brutus is, but as you know me all, a plain, blunt man that love my friend, and that they know full well that gave me public leave to speak of him. For I have neither wit, nor words, nor worth, action, nor utterance, nor the power of speech to stir men's blood. I only speak right out. I tell you that which yourselves do know. Show you sweet Caesar's wounds, poor, poor dumb mouths, and bid them speak for me. But were I Brutus, and Brutus Antony, there were an Antony, would ruffle up your spirits and put a tongue in every wound of Caesar, that should move the stones of Rome to rise and mutiny! Take what cost thou will.
12: Antony, seizing on this moment of riot and disorder, formed a triumvirate with the boyish Octavius Caesar and the scapegoat, Lepidus. They joined their legions and marched in search of the only threat existing to their power, the rallied armies of Brutus and Cassius.
13: Cassius, I have here received letters that young Octavius and Mark Antony come down upon us with a mighty power, bending their expedition toward Philippi.
0: Myself have letters of the selfsame tenor.
13: What do you think of marching to Philippi presently?
0: I do not think it good.
13: You have a reason?
0: This it is. 'Tis better that the enemy seek us. So shall he waste his means, weary his soldiers, doing himself offense, whilst we, lying still, are full of rest, defense, and nimbleness.
13: Good reasons must of force give place to better. The people between Philippi and this ground do stand but in a forced affection, for they have grudged us contribution. The enemy, marching along by them shall make a fuller number up, come on refreshed, new added, and encouraged. From which advantage we shall cut him off, if at Philippi we do face him there, these people at our back.
0: Then with your will, go on. We'll along ourselves and meet them at Philippi.
12: When this news reached the rival camp...
6: Oh, what message comes?
14: Prepare you, generals. The enemy comes in gallant show. Their bloody sign of battle is hung out, and something to be done immediately.
6: They stand and would have parley.
14: Mark Antony, shall we give sign of battle?
6: No, Octavius. We will answer on their charge. Make forth. The generals would have some words.
13: Words before blows. Is it so, countrymen?
2: Not that we love words better, as you do.
13: Good words are better than bad strokes, Octavius.
6: In your bad strokes, Brutus, you give good words. Witness the hole you made in Caesar's heart. crying, long live. Hail Caesar.
15: Come, come. The cause. If arguing make us sweat, the proof it will turn to redder drops. Look, I draw a sword against conspirators. When think you that the sword goes up again? Never, till Caesar's 33 wounds be well avenged. Come, Antony, away. Defiance, traitors, hurl we in your teeth. If you dare fight today, come to the field.
13: I perceive but cold demeanor in Octavius's wing. Sudden push gives them the overthrow. Ride, soldiers! Let them all come down!
12: So saying, Brutus launches an impetuous charge. And though the legions of his foe Octavius are surrounded, his ally Cassius is left unguarded on his flank and open to attack. Mark Antony sees the opportunity and surrounds outnumbered Cassius. Atop a hill from which the carnage may be overlooked, Cassius watches and gives way to despair. Begging his servant hold his sword, he throws himself upon its point and dies. When word of this sad news is brought to Brutus, he succumbs to all the haunting fears of conscience which have nagged him since that fateful day. The Ides of March.
13: Oh, Julius Caesar, thou art mighty yet. Thy spirit walks abroad and turns our swords in our own proper entrails.
14: Fly, my lord, there is no tarrying here.
13: Peace, my countrymen. My heart doth joy that yet in all my life I found no man but he was true to me. I shall have glory by this living day more than Octavius and Mark Antony by this vile conquest shall attain unto.
14: Fly, my lord, fly!
13: Hence I will follow. I prithee, Strato, stay by thy lord. Thou art a fellow of good respect. Thy life hath had some smatch of honor in it. Hold then my sword, and turn away thy face while I do run upon it. Wilt thou, Strato?
16: Give me your hand first. Fare you well, my lord.
13: Farewell, good Strato.
9: Caesar! Now be still. I killed not thee with half so good a will.
6: This was the noblest Roman of them all. All the conspirators, save only he, did what they did in envy of great Caesar. He only, in general honest thought and common good to all, made one of them. His life was gentle, and the elements so mixed in him that nature might stand up and say to all the world, this was a man.

0: This is Tom Tully again. Family Theater is dedicated to the homes of our nation, and therefore to our nation. Because a nation is, after all, only a family of families. And a family is a little nation in itself. The major virtues of one are the major virtues of the other. A strong, enduring nation is one that has those very virtues which can make a family survive all the evil attacks which can be launched against it. These virtues are solidarity and unity. The kind of solidarity and unity which comes from respect for one another. A common desire for the right and good. A sense of the personal dignity of every one of God's creatures. So one's love of one's country begins at home, in one's own home. The beginning is with kindness and charity and respect for each member of the family. As John Henry Newman once put it, we fulfill the injunction to love all men by the act of loving those nearest to us. Every fine family is a contribution to the nation as a whole. The nation that prays together will remain strong and united, just as the family that prays together stays together.
1: More things are wrought by prayer than this world dreams of.

From Hollywood Family Theater has brought you Gene Raymond and Wendell Corey in William Shakespeare's Julius Caesar, with Tom Tully as your host and narrator. Others in our cast were Tudor Owen, Raymond Burr, Howard McNear, Bill Lally, Bob Cole, Stan Waxman, Charlotte Fletcher, and Don Doolittle. The script was adapted by Vern Driscoll, with music composed and conducted by Harry Zimmerman, and was directed for Family Theater by J.F. Mansfield. 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

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You've just heard an episode of Family Theater, which originally aired Wednesday, July 26, 1950, 76 years ago today. Its title? Julius Caesar. Here's an episode of Family Theater, which originally aired Wednesday, February 6th, 1957. Its title? Genie with the Light Green Hair.

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1: And now to our transcribed drama, Jeannie with the Light Green Hair, starring Marion Jordan as Agnes and Jim Jordan as Wallace.
2: Well, here we are, kiddo, at last. Kind of hard to believe we finally made it, huh?
3: Oh, I should say it is. We've planned this trip for so long, Wallace.
2: Yep.
3: Oh, I'm so excited. Imagine us, Mr. and Mrs. Wallace Morton, in Cairo. Cairo, Egypt. Oh, I just want to see everything, dearie. The Sphinx and the pyramids and the bazaars.
2: Well, let's get going, then. We won't see anything standing here, Aggie.
3: Well, which way do we go? Where do we start? We're only a block from the hotel, and I'm lost already.
2: I got it all figured out. There's only one thing to do. Find ourselves a tourist agency and have them take us around. Show us everything.
3: That's a good idea.
2: Let me see now. There ought to be a sign along this street someplace.
3: Oh, there's a lot of signs, but who can read them? I never saw such a scrambled up bunch of curly Q's and dots and stuff in my life.
2: Oh, well, that's merely because you don't understand Egyptian, my dear. Now you take that sign on that shop right down there, you see?
3: Yes.
2: That sign in the original Egyptian says, Guide Service. Tourists took places reasonable. You name it, we'll find it.
3: How'd you figure that out?
2: By them maps in the window and that snapshot of the pyramids with all the banana peelings and empty root beer cans scattered around it. Obviously, this guy deals with tourists.
3: Oh, you're just amazing.
2: Ah, yep.
3: Does the sign say by any chance whether the man speaks English or not?
2: What if he don't? I can read lips.
3: How was that again?
2: Let's go in and find out. Holy smoke, get a load of this guy. Fez, hookah pipe, beard, the works.
3: Yeah, I'm afraid we made a mistake coming in here. Let's go. He scares me.
4: Hi, you folks. Can I help yous?
3: What on earth are you doing in Egypt, sir?
2: Yeah, what's the scoop, bud? You over here looking for ball players or something?
4: Nothing like that. It all happened a couple of years ago back home, see? I'm listening to that song one time. You know the one? See the pyramids along the... it kind of got to me. Yeah, you know? I always wanted to see the world, and that's it in a nutshell, man.
2: Well, anyway, as long as we're here, bud, we want to get took around. Every place. Can you tour us?
4: Yous have come to the right guy, Mac. What yous want to see?
3: Oh, we want to see just everything interesting, sir.
2: Yeah, like, for instance, some of them old harems that I read about in the Arabian Nights. That might be interesting.
3: Wallace, we are not visiting any harems.
2: Skip the harems, bud.
4: Yeah.
3: What we're interested in, sir, are the more aesthetic things. The educational things.
2: Yeah, educational. So if you got any nightclubs on your list, bud, I understand it's very educational to watch them dancing girls.
3: Wallace, what we want to see, sir, is the Sphinx and the pyramids and some of the old tombs.
4: Say no more, lady. I know your type very well. Got just the tour for you.
3: Oh, good. I wonder, see, do you suppose we could actually go inside of one of the old tombs? I'd just love to see one.
2: Hey, now, wait a minute, kiddo. Halloween's gone and passed. Let's not...
4: Lady, yous are in luck. Not 10 minutes ago, I just got official permission to take people out to a new dig, a tomb that's just been opened, see? The science guys are still digging out and around, as a matter of fact, so yous are really going to be in on the ground floor.
3: Oh, wonderful. When can we leave?
4: First thing in the morning. I'll have the bus pick yous up at the hotel, and yous can ride out to the site with a whole group,
3: oh,
4: see?
3: Oh, good. Isn't that wonderful, Wallace?
2: Yeah, tomorrow. Well, don't fail us, bud. I'd hate to miss the tour through that dirty old tomb. Dad read it anyhow.
5: All right, ladies and gentlemen, if I may have your attention for a moment before we enter the tomb, I should like to caution you to stay together in a group behind me. As you know, this particular tomb was just opened the other day, and there are still certain passageways that we have not fully explored as yet. So if you will all stay close behind me, please, let's go.
3: My, isn't it thrilling, Wallace?
2: Yeah, dark, too.
3: Notice how musty the air is in here? What a peculiar odor it has.
2: Yeah, smells like Kelly's pool hall on Sunday morning.
5: Here, ladies and gentlemen, is the first object we found upon entering the tomb. This ancient vase you see sitting along the wall here. From preliminary examination, we judge it to be at least 4,000 years old.
3: Imagine! Oh, how I'd love to have something like that to take back home with me.
2: I might keep my pipe tobacco in it. Wonder how deep it is. I'll stick my hand inside the thing.
5: Kindly refrain from handling any of the objects. Huh? They're all quite ancient, you know.
2: Oh, I'm sorry, bud.
5: Now, if you'll all just step this way, we'll explore the main...

0: burial chamber.
1: Wallace, put that vase down and come on.
2: My hand's stuck in the dead rat thing. You go on, I'll get it off in a minute and catch up with you.
1: Well, all right, but hurry now.
2: This doggone vase is stuck tighter than... Ah, there she is. Off. Oh, glad to get my hand out of... What's that? There's something inside it. I wonder what the heck it is. Wally, it's a ring. Funny looking thing. Looks like it might be gold, though. I'll just slip it on my finger and give it to that guide fella. I better catch up with him, too. On the double. A guy ever get lost in this place. This isn't a fine kettle of mackerel. Wallace, boy, you're lost. Hey! Anybody! Hey! Hey! Nothing. Ring is digging into my hand. Better get it off. Oh, for Pete's sake, it won't come over my knuckle. Maybe if I gave it a twist.
3: You summon, master. I am yours to command.
2: Huh? What? Hey! Who are you?
3: I am your slave.
2: Slave, don't give me that. Abe Lincoln cut that stuff out years ago.
3: A Lincoln? Do you mean, master, that you wish for a Lincoln?
2: What are you talking about? Wish for a Lincoln. All I want to do is...
3: It shall be as you wish, master.
2: Now, look, bud, if you'll just... Where'd he go? Hey! Hey!
3: Here you are, master. I hope it is to your liking.
2: Huh?
3: Behind you. Your Lincoln.
2: My what? Hey, how'd that car get inside this tomb?
3: You wished for it, master.
2: I didn't do no such a thing.
3: You said Lincoln.
2: I did not. Besides, that's a Pontiac.
3: It is? Oh, dear, I've done it again.
2: Done what again?
3: I must confess, master, I am rather forgetful. When I stepped out to fulfill your wish, I must have forgotten what you specified for the moment.
2: Look, friend, I'm scared you flipped your wig somewhere along the line. Now get that car out of my way.
3: As you desire, master.
2: I've got to get new glasses, that's all. A minute ago, I'd have sworn there was a car.
3: Will there be anything else, master?
2: No, just let me alone and... Say, you don't happen to know a way out of here, do you?
3: Oh, but of course. I've lived here for 4,000 years. I know every corner.
2: Who are you, anyway?
3: I am the genie of the ring.
2: Huh?
3: The ring you wear on your hand, master. Whenever you need me, just twist the ring and I am yours to command. You have merely to wish, and I shall fulfill that wish.
2: Well, I'll be darned. And you've been doing this for 4,000 years? You must be getting pretty tired by now.
3: Believe me, master, I am pooped.
2: Well, why don't you relax then? Take yourself a vacation.
3: Alas, I cannot. Until I am released from the curse that binds me to the ring, I cannot escape my fate.
2: Gee, that's tough. Well, how do you go about getting released from this curse anyway?
3: I've forgotten that, too. Mm. It's been so long, and as I told you, I'm quite forgetful. So I guess I shall just have to go on forever granting wishes for whoever wears the ring.
2: Oh, my gosh, friend, I'd like to help you, but...
3: Oh, that's all right. I hate it, but I'm rather used to it by now. Would you care to make any further wishes at this time, master?
2: No, I guess not. Take five, kid. Hey, wait a minute. There is something else. I want to get out of this place.
3: Very well. By which door would you care to exit?
2: Which door? Well, the one I came in by, on the north side. Yeah, I wish I were back outside at the north entrance. Yes, sir, you gotta give them genies credit. They sure know their stuff. Sure good to be outside again. I wonder where Agnes and the rest of the crowd is. We've been in there 2 hours at least. Well, I'm not gonna sit out here in the sun all day and just twiddle my... Uh-oh.
1: Wallace, are you all right? Oh, Wallace, we've been nearly frantic. We thought you'd been lost in the tomb. We were going back into town to organize a search party to find you.
2: Find me? Well, I've been sitting out here waiting for you to come out for 2 hours.
1: 2 hours? But why didn't you wait by the entrance we went in, on the north side?
2: This is the north side, kiddo.
1: I beg your pardon, Wallace, but this is the south side. Uh-oh. Just ask the bus driver.
2: Oh, how do you like that absent-minded genie? He got things wrong again.
1: What?
2: Never mind. Yeah, you'd never believe me anyhow. Well, come on, they're waiting for us.
1: Just one small minute, young man.
2: What?
1: What was that about Genie?
2: Oh, that's a fellow I met inside. Nice enough chap. He's got green hair, though.
1: Now you're just overtired, dearie.
2: Huh?
1: Jeannie had light brown hair.
2: Yeah, but I... But oh, skip it.
1: Wallace Morton, I demand to know where you're taking me.
2: Just unlax, kiddo. Relax. You'll see.
1: I declare, ever since we visited that old tomb day before yesterday, you've been as full of mystery as a bowl of chop suey. I just can't figure you out. Now, Wallace, I absolutely demand to know what's going on here.
2: You'll see, kiddo. You'll see. That's why I'm taking you out to that old tomb again.
1: The tomb? Heavenly days, why? We went through the place the other day.
2: Well, what I've got to tell you isn't going to be easy, Agnes. And I figured if we went back to that spooky setting, you might be more inclined to believe me when I tell you about the genie.
1: Well, now you have aroused my curiosity.
2: Now, let's see now. That car ought to be along here someplace.
1: Oh, did you rent a car for us to use?
2: Huh? Yeah, sort of. Dad, Brad, where do you suppose he put it?
3: Psst! That's it, over there.
2: But I thought I wished for a Cadillac.
3: I know. I boo-booed again. Oh. You'll have to use the Ford. Sorry.
1: Who are you talking to?
2: You didn't see anyone here just now?
1: Well, no. Why?
2: Oh, nothing. I was just thinking out loud again. Well, here's the car. Let's go. You're awful quiet all of a sudden, kiddo.
1: Well, I've just been trying to figure this thing out on my own. Back there in town, you said we were going out to the tomb. So I might be more inclined to believe you when you told me about the genie. Could you mean genie like G-E-N-I-E?
2: Could be. But you just wait. You'll see.
1: But Wallace, surely don't expect me to believe that you actually saw a genie. Genies are something you only read about in fairy tales.
2: Well, all I can say is... Oh, of all the luck. A flat.
1: Ah, and us miles from nowhere. Are you sure you took the right road out of town?
2: Yes, I'm sure. Or at least I think I'm sure.
1: Oh, fine.
2: Well, we'll worry about that later. I've got to fix that dad-ratted flat now.
1: Can I help you?
2: No, thanks. You just sit here and relax. I'll have it changed in a jiffy. Oh, well, I'll be. No tools. Now, if this isn't a fine kettle. Hey, wait a minute. What am I worrying about? I'll just twist the ring and...
0: You summon me, master? I am yours to command.
2: Look, genie, old kid, I need some... Hey, you're not my genie. Where's the other guy?
0: He stepped out to lunch, so he sent me instead.
2: Well, all right. I guess you'll have to do. Look, bud, I need a wrench. Can you fix me up?
0: But of course. You have merely to make a wish.
2: Okay. I wish for one medium-sized wrench.
0: So shall it be.
4: Command me, O Lord and Master.
2: Hey, where did you come from? Oh, I get it. Pretty fancy way to deliver tools, though.
4: But I have no tools. Won't I do just as I am?
2: Oh, for Pete's sake. Let me twist that ring again.
3: Yes, what is it this time, little man?
2: Oh, you're back. Well, good. Look, what's the idea of sending this girl? I ordered a wrench to...
3: Wrench? My goodness, he thought you said wench.
2: Well, I didn't. Now get out of here, both of you, before my wife sees this gal and I'm really in trouble.
3: Well, I can take a hint.
2: And take this girl, will you? Oh, fine. Now he's gone and left you here. Go on, sis, blow. Hand spray. Shush.
4: But I can't leave unless the genie wills it.
2: Well, I'll fix that. I'll get him back here and...
1: Wallace, what are you doing back there? Who are you talking to?
2: Oh, nothing. No one, kiddo. I'll be right with you.
1: I distinctly heard you speaking to someone. I'm coming back to see what's going on.
2: No, don't. Come on, sis. Climb into the car trunk. Quick.
4: But why?
2: Are you kidding? You want to see my rich young blood spilled all over this desert? Get in there, quick.
1: Good heavens, Wallace. You haven't even begun to fix the tire yet. What have you been doing back here all this time?
2: Well, you see, Agnes, I had a little trouble locating some tire tools.
1: What was that?
2: I didn't hear anything.
1: Why, that sounds like it's coming from the trunk of the car. Open it up. No, here, I'll open it.
2: No.
1: Why, Wallace, it's a girl. A girl. What is she doing in there?
2: Well, you see, it's a kind of a long story. In the first place, this here genie...
1: Oh, so this is your genie. Oh, Wallace, how could you? After all these years, 30 years of married life, and now I never want to see you again.
2: Hey, wait a minute. You got things all wrong. Hey, where are you going?
1: I'm going back to the hotel if you care.
2: But you can't walk.
1: Oh, can't I?
2: But that's the wrong direction anyway. Hey, kiddo, wait.
1: Don't you kiddo me, you Casanova in sheep's clothing.
2: But Agnes, Agnes. Oh, my gosh.
4: I think she's angry with you, Master.
2: You're doggone right she's mad, but I don't see anything funny about it.
4: There's no need to worry, and she'll get over it. I am a woman. I know. In the meanwhile, you have me to keep you company.
2: I don't want company. I want my wife. Go on, beat it now, will you?
4: But I told you I can't leave until the genie wills it.
2: Well, we'll get this thing straightened out right now. I'll twist the ring and...
3: What again? Goodness, you'd think this is all I have to do.
2: Well, what else have you got to do?
3: Well, now that you mention it, nothing. But I was hoping I could get out to see a movie. Oh, why did I have to be a genie anyway? Why couldn't I have been born in a jar of alcohol or something?
2: Cut out your beefing.
3: Very well. What is it this time?
2: Well, first of all, get rid of this female genie here. Things were going along fine till she showed up. Now my wife is leaving me and she's sore and... Oh, how am I ever going to square myself?
3: All right, Nadja, you may go.
4: As you will it. I'm sorry I failed.
3: Hey, don't worry about it, baby. I'll tell you what, you run along and see if you can get two in the mezzanine, and we'll take in a movie together.
4: I'll be waiting.
3: Well, at least this trip isn't a complete bust. Nadja loves popcorn, too. Oh, hey, now, what else can I do for you?
2: Well, I've still got this flat tire to worry about, so if you'll just take care of that, I'll try and catch up with the missus and see if I can...
3: Tut, little man, I'm way ahead of you. It's already fixed. See?
2: Say, what do you know about that? Well, thanks, genie old kid. I'll do something big for you someday.
3: I doubt that, but thanks anyway. Will there be anything else?
2: No, that's all for now. Go on, catch your movie. Phew, at last. Back where I started, except that now I'll never be able to explain this. All the dead red of messes. Next time a travel agent talks me into a tour of an Egyptian tomb, I hope someone kicks me right where I... Ouch! Hey, I thought you'd gone to the movies.
5: Why, Mrs. Morton, what are you doing out here at the tomb again? No tours today, you know. Or is your husband lost again?
1: Why, heavenly days, I thought I was headed for town.
5: But you're all alone and walking. I don't understand.
1: It's a long story, and I'm too tired to go into it now. May I sit down and rest for a few minutes in the shade of the doorway?
5: Well, yes, of course. You did arrive at a rather inopportune time, however. I was just, taking an inventory of the relics we found in the tomb.
1: Oh, yeah, so I see. My, some of them are beautiful, aren't they?
5: Yes, indeed. And priceless. Worth a fortune.
1: I should imagine. I see you're packing them. For safekeeping, I guess?
5: Yes.
1: I would think that the museum would have sent wooden crates for them, though. Such delicate objects.
5: Pardon?
1: I was just remarking that it seemed odd to me that you should be packing such rare articles in a common suitcase. Of course, I don't know much about such things.
5: I'm afraid you know more than you should, Mrs. Morton.
1: Well, I do know there's all kinds of ways of packing things. Now, if you were to take a bit of sawdust and pack it lightly around this little gold scepter, it wouldn't scratch, you see. My, wrapped in that shirt the way you have it, why, it almost looks as if you're leaving the country.
5: Oh, you needn't pretend innocence, Mrs. Morton. I am fully aware that you've discovered my little plan.
1: Plan? You mean that you really are?
5: And no one is going to stop me. No one, Mrs. Morton.
1: Oh, dear.
5: There isn't a soul around for miles. There are no tours today. There's no one here but you and I, Mrs. Morton. Just you and I.
1: Well, in that case, I'll just march right back into town and report you to the authorities, young man. The very idea.
5: I think not, Mrs. Morton. You see what I have here?
1: Oh, a knife.
5: Thousands of years old, but still quite serviceable.
1: But surely you wouldn't.
5: No, I wouldn't, if you do as I say.
1: What are you going to do?
5: Oh, you needn't be frightened, my dear. I'm merely going to escort you into the tomb and let you find your way out alone. But by that time, I'll be miles away and quite safe with my treasure. Come along, Mrs. Morton. This way.
2: Yes, sir, Wallace, old boy. You must be part bloodhound. The way you follow them footsteps in the sand is positively amazing. Well, How do you like that? She's hoofed it all the way out to this old tomb again. I told her she was taking the wrong road. Leave it to a woman to get her directions all balled up. Well, as long as we were headed here in the first place, maybe it's just as well. Wonder where she... Hey, Agnes! Hey, kiddo! It's me! Don't suppose she went inside that spooky joint by herself. Uh-oh, she's here all right. Here's her purse by the doorway. Well, here goes nothing.
5: Lost again, Mr. Morton?
2: Huh? Oh, it's you. Boy, am I glad you showed up, bud. Have you seen my wife in here?
5: Why, yes. As a matter of fact, I have. She's just ahead there a few yards.
2: Oh, thank goodness. I was afraid I'd get lost in here again.
5: Oh, you'll find her, all right. Just turn left at the next corridor, take another left, then a third. After that, make three right turns, and there she is.
2: But I thought you said she was just ahead. Look, bud, I'll get lost sure as shooting if I start wandering around in here again. Couldn't you sort of lead the way?
5: Oh, sorry, but I'm in rather a hurry. You just... Mr. Morton, that ring. Where did you get that ring?
2: Oh, that. Yeah, I was going to give it back the first chance I got.
5: Well, this is an excellent opportunity, then. It's solid gold, you know, and quite valuable.
2: Yeah, like I said, I was going to give it back, but I've got kind of attached to the thing now. How's about buying it, bud?
5: It's not for sale, sir. Now give it to me.
2: Hey, take it easy, take it easy. You're pulling my finger off. Hey, watch it. You got to twist it to get it off, see?
3: Well, Killjoy, what now?
6: What? Great Scott, what's that?
3: Just a minute now. Who twisted the ring?
2: He did. He did?
3: Oh, dear, now this is a dilemma. Who do I belong to? He twisted the ring, you're still wearing it. Oh, dear, what do I do now?
2: Just relax, kiddo. I've got the ring, so that makes me still the Grand Mogul or something.
3: Yes, I suppose. But I do wish you wouldn't try to confuse me so. Goodness, a genie's life is hard enough without this.
6: I must be losing my mind. This isn't happening. It can't be happening. I've been here too long. I've been working too hard. No, I'll give the stuff all back. I didn't mean to take it. Really, I didn't. I'll leave. I'll go away. I'll never have another dishonest thought as long as I live. I'll give it all back. I'll give it all back.
2: Well, I'll be a nookie's muckle. What do you suppose got into him?
3: Well, I guess he's never seen a genie before. Goodness, am I that bad?
2: No, I think you're kind of cute.
3: You're sweet.
2: Look, kiddo, there's one more thing I'd like for you to do for me.
3: Yeah, I think you're cute, too.
2: Oh, now cut that stuff out.
3: Phew.
2: Look, that guy went and got Agnes lost in here somewhere, and I'll never be able to find her alone. You suppose you...
3: But
2: could...
3: of course, it's done.
2: Already?
3: You'll find her waiting by the car.
2: Oh, thanks, Jeannie. You've been a brick through this whole ugly mess. I wish I could do something for you. You know, I wish I could release you from this curse that is holding you to that ring.
3: That's it. That's it! I'm free!
2: Huh?
3: Yes, you've done it! Oh, thank you, thank you, thank you! At last, I've found an unselfish man.
2: Oh, shucks, it was accidental. I was glad to do it. Tell me, what are you going to do now with nothing to do with your time?
3: Are you kidding? I'm going to see that movie all the way through.
7: It'll be good to get home again, won't it, dearie?
2: It sure will. Like the poet says, be it ever so humble, there's no place, etc., etc., etc. There's only one thing wrong with this whole trip, though, Aggie.
7: What's that?
2: When we get home and I try to tell the guys at the Elks Club about this, they're not going to believe a word I say.
7: That brings me to a point, Wallace.
2: Mm-hmm.
7: This time, let's just have the facts. Shall we? The true facts?
2: Doggone it, Agnes. I'm trying to give you the true facts.
7: Oh.
2: What happened was, when I twisted the ring, this genie come right up out of the floor with green hair, see? And when I says Lincoln took care of the slaves, he brought me a Pontiac right there in the tomb. And then today, when the tire went flat, and I says, get me a wrench, he thought I says wench, and that's how come...
7: Wallace!
2: Huh?
7: Come on, let's get dressed for dinner. This is just ridiculous.

0: This is Stephen McNally again. You've probably heard this statement. God endows each of his creatures according to its needs. Isn't it interesting, then, that of all the animate beings in the world, man alone has a mind capable of speculating on the future, of thinking beyond immediate needs and desires and building toward distant goals? Millions of words have been written about this human characteristic, and hundreds of reasons have been given for it since mankind first started wondering about this strange gift. Actually, most of the answers boil down to just one word: survival. Not of the body alone. The animals have managed to survive without the ability to think. But survival of the soul. The needs of man are greater than those of the animals, because to man, survival means more than just keeping the body alive. It means a continuing, after physical death, as a personality, with God, with him for eternity. And in the words of St. Paul, "Eye has not seen nor ear heard of the wonders God has prepared for those who love him." As a means of assuring ourselves of survival, of keeping close to God, Family Theater recommends family prayer. For prayer is man's way of talking to God. And family prayer is beneficial for still another reason. The family that prays together stays together.
1: More things are wrought by prayer than this world dreams of.

From Hollywood, Family Theater has brought you transcribed Genie with a Light Green Hair, starring Marion and Jim Jordan. Stephen McNally was your host. Others in the cast were Frank Nelson, Tony Barrett, Barbara Eiler, and Robert Emlyn. The script was written for Family Theater by William Lutz and directed by Robert Hugh O'Sullivan, with music composed and conducted by Harry Zimmerman. 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
1: 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Only the names have been changed to protect the innocent.
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4: Dragnet, the documented drama of an actual crime. For the next 30 minutes, in cooperation with the Los Angeles Police Department, you will travel step by step on the side of the law through an actual case transcribed from official police files. From beginning to end, from crime to punishment, Dragnet is the story of your police force in action.
5: Was Wednesday, October 10th. It was mild in Los Angeles. We were working the night watch out of homicide detail. My partner's Ben Romero. The boss is Captain Lorman. My name's Friday. I was on the way back from the record bureau, and it was 10:38 p.m. when I got to room 42. Homicide. Hey, Ben? Romero?
6: Back here, Joe. Captain's office.
5: Oh, yeah. Captain?
7: Joe? Sit down.
5: Thank you. I got your call. What's it all about?
7: You're closer to it than I am, Skipper. You want to brief him?
8: It's a man by the name of Tony Richmond. He disappeared from his house tonight, Joe. Looks like it might be foul play.
5: Tony Richmond. Name sounds a little familiar, doesn't it?
7: Runs a couple of garages around town. Promotes sports events side once in a while.
5: Sure. What's the story on him?
8: Well, here's the way we got it from Richmond's wife. He was at home tonight. Whole family was sitting in a back room looking at television. Richmond, his wife, two children, and his father-in-law.
5: Yeah.
8: About 9 o'clock, the doorbell rang. Richmond went to answer it. He hasn't been seen since.
5: Yeah?
8: That's right. Mrs. Richmond said she thought she heard a little loud talking at the front door and didn't pay any attention to it. When her husband didn't come back, she went to have a look. Front door was wide open. Her husband was gone.
5: No explanation for it at all.
7: One of the Richmond's neighbors was sitting by a front window at the time, a Mrs. Sanford. She said she saw Mr. Richmond come down the front steps about that time, one man on either side of him.
5: Mm-hmm.
7: She got the idea Richmond didn't want to go with him.
5: Was there any description on the two men?
8: It's incomplete. The neighbor said she wasn't sure, but it looked to her like the two men pushed Richmond in a dark-colored sedan and drove off.
7: Not much description on the car either, Joe.
5: Well, where's that leave us?
8: Well, we're not positive there's anything wrong yet. There's a possibility. It's nothing more than a misunderstanding.
5: How do you figure?
8: We got a couple of men out at the Richmond's house now. The wife told them that Mr. Richmond had a business appointment at 10 o'clock tonight. She didn't know where or with whom. Could have been with those two men.
5: Mm-hmm. It doesn't sound quite right, though, does it? I mean, walking out without even telling his wife.
8: No, something else to consider. Wife said that when Richmond went to answer the front door, he was in his shirt sleeves.
5: Yeah.
8: When the neighbor saw him come down the stairs with the two men, she said he had his coat on. If those two guys were going to grab him off, they wouldn't wait for him to get his coat.
5: Yeah. How's it stand now?
7: He got out a broadcast on a description of the two men in the car. Not an awful lot to go on, no license number.
5: Anybody in particular who might have had it in for Richmond? Is there anything like that?
8: No, not that we know of so far. He dressed pretty well, obviously had money, wore quite a bit of jewelry.
5: Well, what have you got lined up for, Skipper?
8: Well, I've got Barrett and Tommy Bryan standing by at the Richmond's house now, still checking around with Richmond's friends, some of his business associates. Nothing so far. Excuse me.
5: Sure.
8: Homicide, Lorman. Yeah, Tom. How's that? Uh-huh, when? Yeah, right away. You know what to do. Keep in touch. Right. Well, that takes it out of the guessing stage.
5: Hmm?
8: That was Bryan out at the Richmond house. Mrs. Richmond just got a phone call a few minutes ago.
5: Yeah?
8: Man's voice. He told her they were holding her husband.
5: Well, what's her pitch?
8: If she wants him back alive, it'll cost $20,000.
9: As in all cases involving abduction to extort ransom, the investigating police officer is faced immediately with a dozen problems. But first and foremost is the safe return of the victim. When that's accomplished and the danger of death or bodily harm to the victim is removed, the officers then have the freedom to openly hunt down the abductors. But until the time the victim is safely returned, apprehending the criminal suspects remains a secondary consideration. 10:45 p.m. Together with Captain Lorman, Ben and I left the office and drove out to the Richmond's home out in North Hollywood, the scene of the abduction. We parked our car several blocks away and entered the house from a back street. It was a large, sprawling ranch-style home, richly landscaped. We went inside and checked with the two men from homicide on duty, Barrett and Bryan. They told us that there'd been no more phone calls, anonymous or otherwise. They also told us that so far, the victim's wife, Adele Richmond, had been hostile and uncooperative. The abductors had warned her on the telephone about calling in the police. Now she was all for paying the $20,000 ransom and handling the case without the police. While Ben, Tommy Bryan, and Barrett rechecked the neighborhood for other possible witnesses to the abduction, Captain Lorman and I went inside and met the victim's wife and the victim's father-in-law, Fred Wellman. The wife was an attractive brunette in her early 30s.
10: Can't you understand? I just don't want the policemen here. They can be watching the house right now. They'll kill Tony if they know you're here.
11: Now, honey, there's no use getting upset like this. It isn't going to do any good.
8: Your father's right, ma'am. I know it's hard on you, but getting all worked up isn't going to help much.
10: Well, I wish I'd never called you in the first place. I can handle this. I'll pay them the money. I'll pay them anything as long as they bring my husband back safe.
8: Yes, ma'am, that's possible. But what makes you think you can trust those men? How do you know you'll get your husband back after you pay the $20,000?
10: That's what they told me. I talked to them on the phone. That's what they promised me.
5: Well, they promised other people, too, ma'am. You give them $20,000, they'll want $40. Give them just one opening, they're going to run it into the ground. They'll take everything they can get, and you still won't have your husband back.
10: Well, there's no other way. I have to take the chance. I have to.
5: There is another way, Ms. Richmond. That's why we're here.
10: What if it gets in the papers, publicity? Those men are bound to hear about it.
8: There won't be a line in the newspapers, I promise you that. As far as we're concerned, the only men who'll know about it will be the officers working the case.
5: We'll do everything we can, ma'am, but we're going to have your cooperation.
10: I don't know. If anything happens to Tom... I've got to sit down. I can't even think. I'm so worried.
11: That's it, honey. Here, you sit here. I'll get you some coffee. Good hot cup of coffee.
10: Would you see how the children are, Dad? See if they're covered.
11: Yeah, sure, honey. You just rest. You care for some coffee, officers?
5: No, sir.
8: No, thank you.
11: All right.
5: Now, about that phone call that you got, Ms. Richmond.
10: They told me $20,000. They get it, they'll let Tony go.
8: What else did they tell you?
10: That's all. They had Tony, and that if I wanted to see him again alive, we'd have to pay $20,000.
5: Well, what about the arrangements for delivering the money? Did you discuss that at all?
10: No, all he said was get $20,000 in small bills. He said that, too. He said he'd contact me later about delivering the money. Officer, I can't get that much money together tonight.
8: I don't think you'll have to, ma'am. I'm pretty sure the abductors know that, too.
5: Now, how about the voice on the phone, Ms. Richmond? Is there any chance that you might have recognized it?
10: No, I haven't any idea who it was.
5: Well, did he give you any hint at all as to about how much time that you'd be allowed to get the money together?
10: Well, he said he'd call later on. I got the idea he meant later on tonight. He told me he'd have more instructions for me then.
8: I'd like to ask you once more, Mrs. Richmond. Can you think of anyone who might try something like this on your husband? Maybe somebody who needed money, who carried a grudge against Mr. Richmond.
10: No one at all. Tony always got along very well in business. He works hard. He works awfully hard. I'm sorry, officer. I can't help thinking the whole thing would be better all around if I just pay the money and make them let my husband go.
5: No, no, it's just the point, ma'am. Like we said, how do you know they're going to let him go? If they can make $20,000 overnight, it's a good bet they're not going to let him go that easy. You can't make those kind of deals with them. Now, believe us.
10: What can I do, if anything?
11: I got your coffee, Del. Good hot coffee. I looked in on the children. They were covered. Now you try some of this coffee now.
10: Thank you, Dad. Well, what are we going to do, officers? We can't just sit here and wait.
8: There's a few things I'd like to brief you on to start with.
10: Yes?
8: There'll be a couple of our men stationed here at all times. Another thing, do you have more than one telephone in the house?
11: Yes, sir, we do. There's one here in the den, one in the kitchen, and we have a plug-in extension for the living room.
8: Fine. The next time the phone rings, you answer it, Mrs. Richmond. One of us will be listening in on the extension.
11: The one in the kitchen, that'd be closest.
8: All right. Now, if it's one of your husband's abductors calling, you tell them it's going to take you time to raise the money. Tell them at least 2 days.
10: Well, suppose they insist, but they say they want it sooner. They could kill my husband tonight.
5: Well, they could, ma'am, but I don't think they will. It's a pretty good bet that they've planned on some waiting. Most people don't keep $20,000 around the house, and they know as well as you do that the banks don't open until 10 o'clock tomorrow morning.
8: Something else, Mrs. Richmond. Make it clear to them that you won't have any direct hand in the transaction paying the ransom. Tell them you're too sick, you're too upset, and that your brother will take care of everything.
10: You mean one of your officers?
8: Yes, ma'am. Sergeant Friday here can take care of that.
10: Will they believe me? Don't you think they'll get suspicious?
5: Well, maybe, but you have to remember, ma'am, suspicious or not, their only interest is in getting the money and then getting away. Our first problem is to get your husband home safe. When we've got that done, we can worry about the abductors.
10: I see. All right, officer, I'll do all I can to help.
8: Fine, Mrs. Richmond. I think you'll find it's the best way. Joe, you and Romero will be on duty here for the night.
5: Right.
8: You'll monitor all the incoming calls. We'll try and get a tracer on them if you can keep the guy talking on the line long enough.
5: Mm-hmm.
8: I'll make arrangements for another phone line in here and the use of the neighbor's phone next door.
5: Okay, fine. Do you know if the people next door are home now, sir?
11: Yes, sir. I think they are. Our name's Thompson. Almost positive they're home.
5: Okay, fine.
8: All right, Mrs. Richmond, you want to take that? Don't pick it
10: yes,
8: up till
10: sir.
8: I tell you. Joe, over here at this extension.
5: Right.
8: Both of you pick up your receivers at the same time. You ready, Joe?
5: Right.
8: Mrs. Richmond? Now.
10: Hello?
12: Is this Mrs. Richmond?
10: Yes, this is she.
12: This call's about your husband, Mrs. Richmond. Here's your instructions about the money. If you want your husband back alive, follow him.
10: I want to tell you something. I can't handle this alone.
12: But don't try stalling,
10: brother...
12: lady. Just listen. Here are the instructions. I'm only going to say them once. Get 20,000 in small bills by tomorrow. Fives, tens, and twenties. Bring the cops in on this or we'll kill your husband tonight. Now remember it. We'll get the rest of the instructions tomorrow.
10: Please listen. Can't my brother help? Hello?
5: Fast one. Wouldn't even give her a chance to talk.
11: What did you say, Sergeant? What was it?
8: Well, let's go back in there. Huh?
5: Yeah.
10: Did you hear him, officer? He wouldn't let me talk. Just like the last time. I couldn't even tell him.
5: Yes, ma'am. We heard. Now, why don't you sit down right here?
10: Said not to call the police. Said they'd kill him tonight. They'd kill Tony.
5: Grab her, Jim.
11: I got her. Poor Dell.
5: All right, you want to clear the sofa off?
11: Yes, sir. Poor Dell. It's too much for her.
5: All right.
8: There we go.
5: Yeah. I think you ought to call your family doctor, sir. Sedative might help her quite a bit. Get her a little rest anyway.
11: I already did, Sergeant. I could see this coming. I'll get a blanket.
8: Well, what do you think?
5: I only want 20,000 by tomorrow. Fives, tens, twenties. Said more instructions coming. Threatened to kill Richmond if we moved in.
8: Hmm. How'd he sound?
5: Like he meant it.
9: A.M. Captain Lorman and I remained by the phone. The family doctor arrived, gave Mrs. Richmond a sedative, and she lay down for a rest in her room. Barrett, Tom, Brian, and Ben came back to the house just before 1 a.m. They had a few more details on the description of the car used by the abductors, which they'd gotten from residents in the neighborhood. The information was relayed to communications, and a supplementary broadcast and an APB were gotten out. Ben and I stood watch at the house for the rest of the night, but there were no more calls. In the early morning, stakeouts were set up at the victim's place of business and also at the banks where he maintained his accounts and safety deposit boxes. That night, Ben and I still were at the Richmond place, standing by at the phone. There'd been no contact from the abductors during the day. We waited. Midnight. 3 a.m. 6 a.m. No word. Another day passed. And then another. Still no contact. No trace of Mr. Richmond or his abductors. Saturday, October 13th, hope for the victim began to fade. Ben and I stayed on at the Richmond house.
11: Say, could I get you, officer, something to eat, maybe? A nice piece of cold beef in the icebox. Couldn't make you a sandwich.
7: No, thank you.
5: Just the same, sir.
7: How's Mrs. Richmond tonight, sir? Is she feeling any better?
11: My daughter, no. No better. She took a couple of pills the doctor gave her, trying to get a few winks of sleep, poor girl.
5: Well, there's no use you sitting up with us, sir, if you'd like to get a little sleep yourself.
11: No, I'd just soon sit up. Couldn't sleep anyway. Yeah, hey, don't suppose either you would care for a little nip?
7: Huh? No, thanks.
11: Guess you wouldn't mind if I had one myself. Seems lately that's the only thing that relaxes me.
7: Go right ahead.
11: When you get to be my age, a little bit helps now and then. Oh, there's some new magazines on the table there. Might help to pass the time for you.
5: Thank you, sir.
11: 3 days now. Not even a word about Tony. What do you really think, officers?
5: Well, it's pretty hard to tell, Mr. Wellman. We're doing everything possible to find your son-in-law. There's not much to go on so far.
11: Funny thing about Tony. Young fella, ambitious. Look what happens.
7: Yes, sir.
11: Wouldn't mind if I turn on the radio here, would you? I'll keep it low.
7: No, sir. Go right ahead, sir.
11: Yeah, it's a funny thing about Tony. The day he married my daughter, I knew he was going to make it. Bright fella, Tony. Sure been good to me.
5: That so?
11: Sure thing. Took me in right after the wife died. I was out of work at the time. Been with him ever since. Attend the garden, kind of clean up things. Tony's always been real good to me. No in-law trouble, nothing like that.
5: Mm-hmm.
11: And look what happens. Young fella starts with almost nothing. Builds a good business, family, nice home. Just look what happens.
5: Well, there's no need to give up yet, sir. There's a good chance he's still all right.
11: I don't know. I guess I just got a feeling about it.
7: How do you mean?
11: About Tony. He's a fine young man. Things like this, they always happen to the fine young man. You take me, for instance, I wouldn't make money the way Tony does. Build a big business the way he has, guess that's why I'd never be in the trouble he's in.
7: I don't think I follow you.
11: Guess I never wanted it, Sergeant. Couldn't get interested in making money. You break your back like Tony does, you work and you work, you get a big bank account.
5: Yeah.
11: Get the home, the big car, and the swimming pool. You work for it like Tony did, you work hard. You get your big checkbook and everything you want. Just look what happens. Poor Tony works night and day for the money. Right now, he's no better off than the guy who's only worth a dime. They don't hold beggars for ransom, do they?
5: Excuse me, sir. I wonder if you have an extra book of matches around. I believe I'm out.
11: Well, sure thing, Sergeant. I got some in the kitchen. Sure you wouldn't care for a little nip?
5: No, sir. No, thanks.
11: Think I might. A little bit helps now and then.
5: Ben?
7: Yeah. Wonder what he means by every now and then.
5: Mm-hmm. You want to grab the extension out in the kitchen?
7: Right.
5: Wait till I say, huh?
7: Mm-hmm.
5: Now. Hello?
13: Is this Sunset 18046?
5: Yeah, that's right.
13: Was Mrs. Richmond there?
5: No, not right now. This is her brother talking. Is there any message?
13: I want to talk to Mrs. Richmond.
5: Well, she's not here. Have you got a message for her?
13: What'd you say this is?
5: Well, this is her brother talking. If you'd like to leave a message for Mrs. Richmond,
13: well,
5: I'll see.
13: This isn't her brother talking. I know his voice. Who is this?
5: Well, maybe you can tell me who you are.
13: This is Tony Richmond. Where's my wife?
5: Richmond, where are you?
13: Who is this?
5: Where are you?
13: I got away from him. Way out in the valley, a dairy range near Sepulveda. Are you a cop?
5: Where can we find you?
13: About a mile from Telegraph Avenue in Sepulveda. A road in the middle of a dairy farm. If you're cops, you drive out with the red light on and honk the horn.
5: How soon can we meet you?
13: A half hour. You get out of your car and stand right in front of the headlights. I'll be watching you. Oh, I want to get a good look at you.
5: All right, half an hour.
13: Something else. I got hold of a gun.
5: Yeah.
13: And if you're not cops, I'll know what to do.
4: 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Now, let's look at our Fatima files. 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Cedric Hardwick, distinguished actor. 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
4: Listed under M. Morley. Maggie Morley, television actress. She says,
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9: A.M. After we got the call from the man who identified himself as the victim of the abduction, Tony Richmond, we put in a call for Captain Lorman. We told him about the phone call from the victim, his request for us to pick him up, and also about the conditions he stipulated that we follow. The captain ordered 3 cruiser cars and a car to pick up Ben and me and take us to the location specified in the phone conversation. 2 a.m. With the red light turned on, we pulled up at the approximate location indicated. It was a lonely spot on a lonely road, a little more than a mile off the nearest highway. We waited. We didn't know what to expect. It could be that the phone call, supposedly from Tony Richmond, had actually been made by one of the abductors. It could be that it was nothing more than a diversionary action intended to distract our attention while the abductors carried out their plans to obtain the ransom money from the victim's wife and make good their escape. We kept waiting. Ben sounded the horn at frequent intervals. Captain Lorman and myself stood up in front of the car in the glare of the headlights. 10 minutes went by. 15 minutes. Finally, a half a dozen yards down the road, we spotted a man climbing up the side of the drainage ditch and onto the road. He walked slowly toward us into the glare of the headlights. In his right hand, he held a gun.
8: You can put the gun down, mister.
17: You're the police. Show me.
8: Here's our car. Here's our identification.
5: Here you are. It's badge, ID card.
8: Oh, thank God. Thank God, thank God.
9: The first thing we did was to notify the victim's wife and family that he'd been found and that he was unharmed. Then we called the office and told them what had happened. We offered to drive Richmond to his home immediately, but he told us that he was all right and insisted that he show us where the abductors had held him captive. We got in the car and started driving north along a dirt road that led off Sepulveda. On the way, Richmond briefed us on what had happened. He said that he'd been taken at gunpoint at the front door of his home 4 nights before, forced into a car by 2 men that he'd failed to recognize, and then driven to an abandoned shack in a deserted area in the San Fernando Valley. The 2 men had tied him hand and foot, partially stripped him, gagged him, and placed him under a floor of the shack and left him there. One of the men returned each day to give him something to eat. That night, Richmond told us that his captor failed to retie his hands securely. When the man left, Richmond succeeded in freeing himself from the ropes, made his way to a phone, and called his house. Outside of shock and exposure, he seemed to be all right. After pointing out the shack he'd been held captive in, and after we'd checked through it, Richmond was taken home in one of the cruiser cars. Ben and I remained on stakeout at the shack.
8: Pretty dark. Can you see the shack all right from here?
5: Just about, yeah. Keep an eye peeled on the road, huh?
8: Yeah. You want to smoke?
5: No, thanks. We waited. Nothing happened. 3 a.m. 3:30. No sign of the suspects. 4:30. 5 a.m. 5:12 a.m. Ben spotted the headlights of a car at least a mile down the road. We watched them come toward us. When it got close enough, we saw it was a dark-colored late-model sedan. It fitted the description of the abductor's car perfectly. It swung off the dirt road and pulled to a stop near the shack. One man got out.
8: All right,
5: let's go.
18: All right, Mr. Police Officers, hold it right there.
19: Down, Joe.
18: See him, Ben?
19: Yeah, I ducked behind his car.
18: All right, throw out your gun.
19: I'll give it back. You got some good cover, Joe.
5: All right, let's go. Come on, move in. Easy. Yeah.
18: All right! Here's my gun! Out from behind the car, hands behind your head.
19: Cover me, Joe. I'll shake him down.
5: Right. All right, hold it right there.
7: Okay, Joe. He's clean. All right, hands behind you.
20: Sure like to play it safe, don't you? Handcuffs?
7: They work pretty good, mister. Much better than rope.
9: We called the office, and a relief team came out to replace us on stakeout, and we took the suspect downtown to the interrogation room. He was checked through R&I and identified as Gerald Adams, a one-time loser. Together with Barrett and Brian, we questioned the suspect. For 3 hours, he refused to admit that he had any part in the abduction of Tony Richmond. We gave up for the time being, took him to the main jail where he was booked on suspicion of kidnapping. A little after 11 a.m., Gerald Adams' partner showed up out at the shack in the valley. He was taken into custody. He was brought downtown, confronted with the evidence against him, and he gave us a full statement admitting his guilt. Late that afternoon, we went back to the main jail, signed out Adams for investigation, and brought him back to the interrogation room.
7: Have a seat, Adams.
20: Yeah. Okay, what is it this time?
9: Same as before, Adams. What do you say? You going to tell us about it?
20: I told you my story this morning, mister. You got it all.
9: Thought maybe you'd like to know. We picked up your partner. He gave us a signed statement.
20: Hmm?
7: Here's a copy of it. Have a look. Down in black and white. Your partner says you were in it with him all the way.
9: What'd you say, Adam?
20: Doesn't mean anything to me. You probably forced it out of him.
9: Well, that's not what he says. He blames the whole thing on you. Says you set up the deal, you gave the orders, you made the phone calls for the ransom money. Says that's the way he's going to tell it in court.
20: He's going to need a lot of proof.
7: He gave it to us. He showed us your apartment, a couple of ransom notes you'd written, showed us the typewriter you wrote him on, showed us the clothes you wore the night you grabbed Mr. Richmond.
20: He's a liar.
9: Not according to our crime lab, he's not. They checked over the clothes, found particles of dirt and pollen in the trouser cuffs. They match up with samples we took from that field out by the shack.
20: Well, it ain't true. None of it's true. You guy's a liar.
9: Well, there's his statement, Adam. It's all there. If you got any corrections in the story, now's the time to make them.
20: Adams? There's only one thing I want to know.
9: Yeah?
20: How did it happen? How'd you get a line on us?
9: Richmond got away from the shack. We staked out on it till you came along.
20: Doesn't figure. He couldn't have gotten away. I had it all worked out.
7: Your partner didn't.
20: I showed him just what to do, how to handle a thing. I showed him where to hide Richmond. Couldn't have goofed up. I showed him the whole routine.
9: Well, there's one thing you didn't show him.
20: Yeah?
9: How to tie a knot.
1: The story you have just heard was true. Only the names were changed to protect the innocent.
21: On December 18th, trial was held in Superior Court, Department 87, City and County of Los Angeles, State of California. In a moment, the results of that trial.
1: And now here is our star, Jack Webb.
9: Thank you. I'd like to speak for a few seconds to our good friends, the cigarette dealers all over the country. Our latest reports show national Fatima sales are still going up. Every day of the week, more and more smokers are enjoying king-size Fatima. 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So I'd like to suggest this. 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Thank you.
21: Gerald Adams and his accomplice in the abduction of Tony Richmond were tried and convicted in Superior Court of kidnapping. The state penal code stipulates that kidnapping for the purpose of extorting money is punishable either by death or by imprisonment in the state penitentiary from 25 years to life. Both Adams and his partner are now serving life terms in the state penitentiary, Folsom, California.
1: Ladies and gentlemen, one of the first contributions to the special $5 million Red Cross flood relief appeal was $2.07 in pennies and nickels from 2 9-year-old playmates in Kansas City, Missouri. Stepping up to the reception desk in the Kansas City Red Cross chapter, the pair proudly offered their earnings gained from touring neighborhood streets, reciting, and singing nursery rhymes. The money the Red Cross provides for rebuilding a house or refurnishing it, or for helping a family find the means to help itself, will be given outright, not lent. These were the words of President Truman in asking the American public to contribute at least $5 million to the Red Cross to aid the disaster-stricken people of Kansas,
0: Missouri, Oklahoma, and Illinois. Won't you help through your local Red Cross chapter?
21: You have just heard Dragnet, a series of authentic cases from official files. Technical advice comes from the Office of Chief of Police W.H. Parker, Los Angeles Police Department.
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22: 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You've just heard an episode of Dragnet, which originally aired Thursday, July 26, 1951, 75 years ago today. Its title? The Big Late Script. This episode of Dragnet originally aired Tuesday, July 26, 1955, 71 years ago today. Its title? The Big Housemaid.
1: Ladies and gentlemen, the story you are about to hear is true. The names have been changed to protect the innocent.

0: We're on our way back from lunch, and it was 1:17 p.m. when we got to room 45. Burglary.
1: Hey, Smith.
0: Huh?
1: Your wife called while you're out. Wants you to call her back.
2: Oh, thanks. That's funny. I'd like Faye to call in the middle of the day.
0: Well,
2: kids are all right when I left this morning. Wonder what she wants.
0: Why don't you call her and find out?
2: You're not married, Joe. You don't understand. Sometimes a guy wants a minute to think things over. Sort of prepare himself if he's done something he shouldn't.
0: Mm-hmm. Well, have you?
2: About what?
0: Done something you shouldn't.
2: Of course not.
0: Then be my guest.
2: Okay, thanks.
0: And I'll dial 9 for you, too.
2: That's mighty nice. Funny, I know the kids are all right. Hi, honey. Yeah, and they just told me. Well, we're out to lunch. Why, is something wrong? Oh. What happened? I see. Does she know who? She reported? Why not? Oh, yeah. Now, what'd you tell her? I guess we could. Yeah. Sure. This afternoon, I guess. Yeah, Joseph. Well, it'll be about 7:30, I guess. All right, honey, thanks for telling me. If anything comes up, I'll call you. Yeah, bye. Nice old lady like that.
0: What's that?
2: I don't think you ever met her, Joe. Her name's Mrs. Vesper.
0: No, it doesn't sound familiar.
2: Used to live next door to us when I was a kid.
0: Mm-hmm.
2: Known me since... Well, ever since I can remember her.
0: Yeah.
2: She's alone now. Faye calls her up every once in a while, see if she's all right.
0: Mm-hmm.
2: Called her this morning.
0: Yeah.
2: Ms. Vesper says she had some money stolen, some jewelry. Happened yesterday.
0: Didn't she report it?
2: Hmm? Faye doesn't seem to think so. Wants me to talk to her.
0: All right, let's go. Well?
2: Joe?
0: Yeah?
2: You gotta promise me something. You gotta give me your word right here.
0: Mm-hmm.
2: I don't want you to kid me afterwards about the way she treats me.
0: Ms. Vesper?
2: Yeah. I told you she's known me all my life.
0: Yeah.
2: Well, sometimes she acts like I'm still a little boy.
0: Mm.
2: You know how it is.
0: Sure.
2: So you won't rip me, huh?
0: No.
2: About anything at all?
0: Well, what are you getting at?
2: Well, she doesn't think I ought to be on the force for one thing. I might as well tell you about it. If I don't, she will.
0: Yeah.
2: She always claims I should have taken up something else.
0: Like what?
2: Oh, you know the crazy ideas people get, especially about kids.
0: Mm.
2: Well, Ms. Vesper thinks I... Well, see, when I was a lot younger, real young, 10 or 12, I used to sort of memorize things, little pieces and poems.
0: What?
2: Memorize things, poems and little pieces, and I'd go next door and recite them for her.
0: Yeah. You say she's known you all her life?
2: Yeah, practically, I guess.
0: Well, it'll be true if we don't get out there.
2: Well, she got a real kick out of them poems. And I wasn't much good, but she was prejudiced because she liked me, you know.
0: Mm-hmm. Want to go?
2: Hmm?
0: Want to go?
2: Yeah, but I just want to explain this. That she thinks I should have kept at it. Made it my career.
0: Reciting poems?
2: No, not exactly reciting, Joe. I didn't just recite them.
0: You wrote them, too.
2: Yeah.
0: Frank and I left the office and drove out to the home of Mrs. Sarah Vesper. She lived in a small bungalow on Las Palmas Street in the Miracle Mile District. It was 2:07 p.m. when we got there.
3: Why, for goodness sake, Frank Smith... Where on earth did you come from?
2: Afternoon, Miss Vesper.
3: Mrs. Vesper? What's gotten into you, Frank? You've never called me that before in your whole life.
2: Well, I meant Aunt Sarah.
3: Well, now that's more like it. Who's this you got here with you?
2: Aunt Sarah, this is my partner, Sergeant Friday.
3: Oh, pleased to meet you.
0: I do, ma'am.
3: You work for Frank, do you, young man?
2: Aunt Sarah, we work together.
3: Oh, you don't say. Well, I expect that keeps you from getting lonesome, don't it?
2: Yes, ma'am.
3: My goodness, now don't just stand there. Come on inside, both of you.
0: Thank you very much.
3: Well, sir, this isn't the darndest coincidence.
2: Ma'am?
3: You're coming to visit me today. Oh, sit right down. Sit right down.
0: After you, boss.
2: Thanks.
3: Believe it or not, I was talking to your wife only this morning. Then the next thing I know, here you are.
2: Yes, ma'am. Faye told me.
3: Oh, my stars.
2: What's the matter, Aunt Sarah?
3: Oh, I just remembered. That's why you're here, ain't it? On account of what I said to Faye.
2: Yeah, that's right.
3: I should never have mentioned it to her. I don't know what's the matter with me. I must be losing my mind or something. I just keep forgetting that you...

0: A policeman.
1: Oh.
0: Well, you oughtn't to have been one in the first place. Now, if you'd just taken my advice.
1: Aunt Sarah.
0: Oh, now don't misunderstand me, please. I'm not criticizing the police. Well, we certainly couldn't get along without them, and I'd be the first to say so, but some people have a talent for one thing, and some people are talented in a different direction. Isn't that right, Mr. Friday?
2: Yes, ma'am.
0: You take Frank here. He had a real talent for making up verses, even when he was just a little tyke. I bet you didn't know that, did you?
2: Well, I heard a little something about it.
0: A real talent, that's what it was.
2: Mm-hmm.
0: Well, I'll remember some of his poems till my dying day. The rind and everything.
2: Is that right?
1: Say, Aunt Sarah, would you tell
0: that
1: us about...
0: That one about the rainbow. That was one of his very best. Did he ever do it for you, Mr. Friday?
2: No, I don't think he did.
0: Oh, it gave you such a beautiful picture. Just like an artist had painted it, only with words. You know what I mean?
2: Well, I'm not sure I do.
0: Go ahead, Frank. Say it for Mr. Friday.
1: Oh, please, Aunt Sarah.
0: Now I know he'd like to hear it, wouldn't you, Mr. Friday?
2: I sure would.
0: All right, Frank. The one about the rainbow.
1: I don't remember it, Aunt Sarah.
0: Oh, now you're just being modest.
2: No.
1: Yes, you are, Frank. Joe. No, really, I don't, Aunt Sarah. I don't remember. Not a word, honest.
0: Seems funny you'd forget a thing like that. I mean, when you made it up yourself.
1: Well, it's been a long time.
0: Hasn't been any longer for you than it has for me, and I can still remember it. Just as clear as the first time I heard it.
1: What?
0: Rainbow, rainbow, up so high. That's how it begun, Mr. Friday.
2: Mm-hmm. Love to hear it, Frank.
0: Rainbow, rainbow, up so high. Blue and red and yellow and brown. Like an arch across the sky. Won't you ever tumble down? Where did it go from there, Frank? The next verse, what was it?
1: I'm sorry, Aunt Sarah, but we haven't got much time.
0: Oh, well, anyway, that gives you an idea of Frank's talent.
2: Yes, ma'am, it sure does.
1: Oh, come on. Aunt Sarah, would you just tell us about the things that were stolen from you?
2: Ms. Vesper.
0: Well, I suppose I should have gotten in touch with the police.
2: Yes, ma'am, you should have.
0: Well, I didn't see where that would help matters none. Just like closing the barn door after the horse had been stolen. And besides, I didn't want to hurt Barbara's feelings.
2: Barbara?
0: My niece.
2: Oh, I see.
0: You remember Barbara, Frank?
1: Hmm?
0: Oh, sure. You played out in the backyard with her the whole summer she was visiting me. Kind of a scrawny girl.
1: Oh.
0: Of course, she's filled out now. You just wouldn't recognize her. Has two children of her own. Nice home out in Westwood.
1: Yes, ma'am.
2: Well, what's your niece got to do with all this, Miss Vesper?
0: Oh, she's the one who sent her.
2: Ma'am?
0: The Keenan woman.
2: Well, did you know your niece was sending this woman over?
0: No. I guess it was supposed to be kind of a surprise.
2: Oh?
0: Anyway, she just come up to the door yesterday morning, long about 9:30, announced that she was ready to go to work.
2: I see.
0: First, I didn't know what she was getting at. And then she explained about Barbara hiring her to give me a hand. Of course, I don't need nobody. Little place like this, no trouble at all.
2: Yes, ma'am.
0: But I didn't want to hurt Barbara's feelings, so I told her to come on in. Figured maybe she could help out some of the heavy work, you know, turning the mattresses and moving furniture.
2: Sure.
1: What was the woman's name, Aunt Sarah?
0: Margaret. That's what she told me, Margaret.
2: Do you know her last name?
0: No, don't think she even mentioned it.
2: All right, what happened next?
0: Well, we did the cleaning. Not that she was much of a housekeeper. Practically had to go over the whole place after she left.
2: About how long did she stay, you remember?
0: Half day. That's what she said Barbara hired her for. Must have been about, 10 after 1 when she went. Didn't even give me a full 4 hours.
2: Mm-hmm.
0: Insisted on my fixing her some lunch, too. I tell you, that woman sure had her share of gall, eating my sandwiches at the same time she was robbing me. Wonder she didn't ask for car fare.
2: Mm-hmm. Well, just what was it she stole?
0: My cash money. Cleaned out every pocketbook in the dresser. If found the bills I had hid under the dresser scarf, too.
2: Yes, ma'am. How soon did you find out that these things were gone?
0: A little while after she left, when I went to straighten up the mess she'd made.
2: And you still haven't talked to your niece about all this?
0: Well, I told you I didn't want to get her all upset.
2: Mm-hmm.
0: I suppose she will think it's funny I haven't called to thank her.
2: I wonder if you'd mind calling her now.
0: You mean right now?
2: Yes, ma'am.
0: Do I have to?
2: Well, we'd like to get this cleaning woman's name and address.
1: You don't have to say why you're calling, Aunt Sarah.
0: Oh, she's bound to know something's wrong. Barbara's no fool.
1: Well, if you won't talk to her, we will. We can find out where she lives.
0: Huh. Guess I was wrong about you, Frank Smith.
1: Ma'am?
0: Guess you're turning into a policeman after all. Like looking a gift horse in the teeth, that's what it is. Barbara's going to think you don't appreciate all she's done for me. Oh, you wait there. I'll be right back.
2: Yes, ma'am.
1: All right, go ahead and say it.
2: Hmm?
1: Go on, get it over with. Ride me about the poem. I saw you smirking. I'd rather you did that than just sit there with that silly smirk on your face. I suppose you never made up any poems when you were a kid, huh?
2: Oh, I might have.
1: Now bet.
2: Blue and red and brown, like an arch up in the sky. When will you tumble down? Is that it?
1: Oh, sure.
2: Of course, I wasn't a real talented poet.
1: Yeah. What are you staring at, then?
2: Oh, nothing, nothing at all.
1: Well, then stop it, will you?
2: No, I was just noticing you need a haircut, don't you?
1: Well, I'm going to get one this week.
2: You're not letting it grow long, then.
1: Why would I let... Joe, so help me if we ever get out of here.
2: Hmm. Just slipped out. I won't say another word, I promise.
1: Or look, either, huh?
2: All right, I won't even look.
0: Well, now, that isn't the strangest thing.
2: Did you get a hold of your niece, Miss Vesper?
0: Oh, yes, yes. I talked to her, but I don't understand it. Simply don't understand it.
2: What's that?
0: A cleaning woman.
2: What about her?
0: Barbara didn't have anything to do with it.
2: Oh?
0: She's never even heard of her.
2: Frank and I continued to talk to the victim. Mrs. Vesper told us that the suspect was WFA, about 40 years old, 5 feet 3 or 4, weighing approximately 140 pounds. Said she was wearing a house dress and a light gray coat. She also gave us a detailed description of the jewelry that had been stolen. Frank telephoned Mrs. Vesper's niece, and she said she was not acquainted with anyone who answered the suspect's description. 5:17 p.m. The crime lab reported they had found no physical evidence at the Vesper residence. 3 days later, October 14th, we received a theft report from a woman living near Wilshire and Western. The suspect had gained entrance by saying that a neighbor had sent her to clean. The description tallied with what we already had. During the next 2 weeks, 9 more thefts were reported. In each case, the suspect had used the same M.O., and the description indicated that the crimes had all been the work of the same woman. Each of the thefts took place within a few blocks of Wilshire Boulevard, in the area between Vermont and Fairfax. In one instance, the suspect had been seen departing on the Wilshire bus. Police officers staked out buses and bus stops. Lists of the stolen property were sent to all pawn shops in the city. 2 women were brought in for questioning, but the victims were unable to give positive identification. Employment agencies for domestic workers were contacted. Newspaper want ads were checked. No leads developed. Saturday, October 29th, 2:17 p.m.
3: I get it.
2: Burglary Friday.
3: Who?
2: Oh, yeah. Yeah, Corky. What's that? Yeah, thanks. If you can. Okay. Corky Levitt.
1: Yeah?
2: Woman's in his pawn shop trying to unload a diamond clip.
1: Oh?
2: Corky says it's on our list.

0: We left the office and drove down to Corky Levitt's pawn shop on South Main. Over the phone, Corky had said he would stall the woman as long as he could. It was 2:28 p.m. when we got to his place. The woman was still there.
1: You make up your mind, Buster, give me some dough on the thing or hand it back. I'll take it someplace else.
0: Let's have a look at it, Corky.
2: Sure.
1: Hey, what is this?
3: Police officers.
1: Huh?
0: All right, let's go.
1: Take your hands off me or I'll
0: clap. I said let's go.
3: Thanks, Corky.
2: Sure, you bet.
1: Yeah, thanks a lot. I suppose you let me in on it. What's the beef?
0: We'll talk it over at the office, huh?
1: About what?
0: This clip.
1: You mean it's hot? Is that what you're getting at?
0: Why don't you tell us?
1: Well, wouldn't you know it? Lucky Rita. Sure walked into it this time, didn't I?
0: Looks like it.
1: You clowns have got your minds all made up. You think I stole that pin, don't you?
0: Somebody did. 2:42 p.m. We contacted Control 1 and notified them we were bringing in a female suspect. They took down our mileage and location and made a note of the time. 8 minutes later, we pulled into the city hall and we again checked with Control 1. While the suspect was being searched by a policewoman, we talked to one of the victims. The victim positively identified the diamond clip as belonging to her. 3:41 p.m., we interrogated the suspect in the squad room.
3: All right, sit down over there.
0: You want a cigarette?
1: Yeah.
0: All right, now suppose you tell us about it. Come on, Rita, let's get it over with.
1: What's there to tell? You guys know all the answers.
0: We know some of them. Your name's Rita Baines. You've fallen 3 times, forgery, grand theft, burglary. You made 2 trips to Tehachapi and 1 to Corona.
1: So you looked up my record. Big deal.
3: Now let's talk about this diamond clip, huh?
1: Okay. Pretty, ain't it?
0: Where'd you get it, Rita?
1: Didn't I steal it? Isn't that why you brought me up here? It's a difference. You wouldn't believe me no matter what I told you.
0: Why don't you try the truth?
1: Okay. It was a gift.
0: Yeah?
1: Yeah. Lady gave it to me.
0: Who was she?
1: I don't know. Never saw her before in my life.
0: Sure.
1: I was riding the bus yesterday afternoon. She was sitting next to me.
0: Mm-hmm.
1: Had that pin on. Asked me if I liked it.
0: You bet.
1: I said, sure. She took it off, said I could have it.
0: Just handed it right over, just like that.
1: Yeah.
3: What'd she look like, Rita?
1: I don't know. 40, maybe 45. A little on the hefty side.
0: And you never seen her before?
1: First time.
0: Mm-hmm.
1: You know, when I was a little girl, my folks always told me not to take things from strangers.
0: Sure they did.
1: Yeah, guess they were right.
3: All right, Rita, what do you do for a living?
1: Wait table.
3: Where?
1: Bar over on Pico.
0: You work days or nights?
1: Nights, mostly. Don't open till 4 o'clock.
0: You have your mornings free then, huh?
1: Law against it?
0: Ever do any housework?
1: Straighten up my room once in a while.
0: Ever do housework for somebody else?
1: What do you mean?
0: Like a cleaning woman.
1: I ain't that hard up for a job, even with a record.
0: All right. Let's talk about this pin some more.
1: You didn't believe me, did you?
0: Pretty hard to swallow, isn't it?
1: Yeah.
0: The lady it belongs to says worth over $100.
1: Pawnbroker didn't think so.
0: People don't go around giving away $100 clips now, do they? Where'd you get it?
1: Dame on the bus asked me if I liked it. I said yes, she gave it to me.
0: Yeah.
1: You guys don't mind if I stick to that story, do you? Seeing as how it's the truth.
3: Which bus were you riding?
1: Wilshire.
0: Where'd your friend get off?
1: She wasn't my
0: friend.
1: Where'd
0: she get off?
1: I don't know. I got off first.
0: Mm-hmm.
1: You know, if it was somebody else telling you this, you might go along with it.
0: Yeah, sure we would.
1: But not me. Not Rita Bain. You cops give a gal a record, from then on she might as well be dead.
0: Sure.
1: Anytime there's trouble, pick her up. She probably did it. If she tells you different, she's probably lying.
0: You know, you got one thing wrong, Rita.
1: I ought to know. It's happened to me often enough. I'm the gal with the record.
0: Yeah, but we didn't give it to you. Frank and I continued to question the suspect, but she refused to change her story. 8:42 p.m. A special show-up was held for several of the burglary victims. None of them identified Rita Baines. 9:06 p.m. She was released from custody and we went back to the office.
3: Well, if she didn't take that clip, she knows who did.
0: Maybe.
3: Yeah, stands to reason, Joe. Nobody's going to go to all the trouble of stealing this stuff and then give it away.
0: Yeah. Burglary Friday. Yes, ma'am. What's that? I see. Mm-hmm. Yes, we would. What's your address? All right, thank you very much. Just a few minutes. Goodbye. Well, here we go again.
3: Another burglary?
0: Mm-mm. Another piece of free jewelry. Frank and I drove out to an address on South Ridgely Drive. 9:32 p.m., we talked to Mrs. Lucy Heflin. She showed us a pearl choker that had been given to her by a woman she met at a bus stop earlier in the evening.
2: I didn't want to take it. I told her so, but she wouldn't listen.
3: Yes, ma'am.
2: And then afterwards, when I got home and thought about it, well, I started wondering if maybe there was some reason why she was so anxious to get rid of those pearls, so I called you.
0: Just where was it you saw this woman, Ms. Heflin?
2: Corner of Wilshire and Barstow. That's where I was waiting for my bus. I take the Wilshire Express home.
0: Uh-huh.
2: She was on a local.
0: I see.
2: And when it pulled up, she got out. I guess she must have turned her ankle or something. Anyway, she dropped her pocketbook.
0: Mm-hmm.
2: Well, I helped her pick up her things, and that's when she gave me this choker.
0: I see.
2: Said she didn't have any use for it herself and for me to keep it. Tried to give it back, but she wouldn't wait.
0: Mm-hmm.
2: I tried to follow her, but just then my bus came along, and I knew there wouldn't be another one for maybe an hour.
0: Yes, ma'am.
2: They don't run very regular after 8 o'clock.
0: Yes.
2: Anyway, I figured I could always return the choker if that seemed like the best thing.
0: How were you going to do that, Ms. Heflin? Do you know the woman?
2: Oh, no, but I watched her from the bus. We had to wait for the light to change.
0: Yeah.
2: Saw her go into a building, apartment house.
0: Oh?
2: I suppose that's where she lives.
0: Ms. Heflin told us that the woman had entered an apartment house on Barstow Street, two doors from the Wilshire corner. We asked her to describe the suspect, and her description tallied with what we already had. 10:15 p.m., we drove over to the Barstow Avenue address and talked to the manager of the apartment. He told us that a woman answering the suspect's description lived on the second floor, apartment 7. He said that her name was Edna Landy. Frank and I went upstairs to talk to her.
3: Well, this must be it.
0: Yeah. Somebody's coming.
3: Yeah.
0: Ms. Landy?
4: Yes, sir.
0: Police officers.
4: Oh?
0: I'd like you to come downtown with us, Ms. Landy.
4: All right, I'll get my coat.
3: Never mind, I'll get it for you.
4: It's in the closet over there.
3: Okay. I'll look around while I'm at it, Joe.
0: Yeah.
4: You won't find anything.
0: That's so?
4: I gave the last of it away just this evening.
0: Mm-hmm.
4: Lady I met at the bus stop. Gave the last piece to her.
0: I see.
4: She was very kind to me. Helped me when I dropped my purse. I'm glad I had something nice for her. Pearl choker, that's what it was.
0: Yeah.
3: Place is clean, Joe.
0: All right.
4: I said you wouldn't find anything.
0: Why'd you do it, Miss Landy? Why'd you steal those things?
4: Oh, I wasn't stealing.
0: Oh, you weren't, huh?
4: Of course not. I was just teaching them a lesson.
0: Yeah.
4: They needed it. Needed it bad. Never trust anybody. Always say you're stealing from them.
0: Well, who are you talking about, Miss Landy?
4: People that hired me to work for them. Do their cleaning.
0: These people didn't hire you.
4: Yeah, they're all the same. Folks out here, back east, all the same.
0: Where's back east?
4: Chicago. Chicago, Illinois.
0: Mm-hmm.
4: Doesn't matter how much you do, how hard you try.
0: Ma'am?
4: Sooner or later, something's missing. They say you took it.
0: Mm-hmm.
4: Worked for them 10 years. Doesn't matter. Least little thing gets lost, they say you're a thief.
0: I see.
4: Made up my mind to show them. As long as they're going to blame me anyway, might as well do something to deserve it.
0: Mm-hmm.
4: Good lesson. That's what they need.
0: All right, let's go.
4: I'm an honest woman. I've always been honest.
0: Sure.
4: I never took that money from Mrs. Dresser. She was wrong to say I did. Never took nothing that didn't belong to me.
0: Until you came out here.
4: That's different. Yeah. Even then, I wasn't taken for myself. I gave all the jewelry away. It wasn't for me.
3: Well, it was more than jewelry, Ms. Landy. A lot of money missing, too.
4: Well, I didn't keep it.
3: Oh?
4: I sent it off, every penny. Sent it to charity, different charities all over. I wouldn't keep something that wasn't mine.
3: I see.
4: Maybe next time they'll be a little more careful who they say is a thief.
0: Yes, ma'am.
4: It isn't right to accuse somebody when she hasn't done it just because you're the cleaning woman. That doesn't mean you're not honest.
0: Mm-hmm.
4: Well, I showed them. Showed them if I really wanted to be a crook, how easy it was.
0: Mm-hmm.
4: You mustn't think I was doing anything wrong.
0: No.
4: Just trying to make them understand, that's all. Cleaning woman's like everybody else. She's got feelings, too, and pride, like everybody else.
0: Mm-hmm.
4: Maybe now they'll see where they made their mistake.
0: Yeah.
4: Well, they better. I won't stand for being called a liar and a thief. Not anymore. Folks better treat me a whole lot different from here on in.
0: Well, that's right, Ms. Landy.
4: What?
0: They will.
5: The story you've just heard is true. The names were changed to protect the innocent.
6: On December 14th, a hearing was held in Department 96, Superior Court of the State of California, in and for the County of Los Angeles. In a moment, the results of that hearing. Edna Foster Landy was examined by three psychiatrists appointed by the court and was found to be mentally incompetent. She was committed to a state medical hospital for an indefinite period of treatment. You have just heard Dragnet, a series of authentic cases from official files. Technical advice comes from the Office of Chief of Police W.H. Parker, Los Angeles Police Department.
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0: 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Its title, The Seven Murder.
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3: Personal notice, danger is my stock and trade. If it's too hot for you to handle and you need confidential help, you got a job for me, George Valentine. Write full details.
4: Dear Mr. Valentine, last night I told a stupid, needless lie. I didn't think it mattered to anyone but me. And yet because of it, an innocent man has been arrested today. Tell the truth, you say? If I do, I lose my wife, lose my job, and end up in jail. There's got to be a way out.
5: Will you see me at my office as soon as you get this letter? I'm editor of the News and Review magazine, and it's signed Arnold Loomis.
3: Mr. Loomis certainly must have told a whopper, Brooksie.
5: Oh, men will tell lies, and women will shed tears. 'Twas ever thus.
3: Okay, Sarah Bernhardt.
5: I'm quoting Ma Perkins.
3: Well, if this gentleman can tell such fabulous fibs, Angel, this whole letter could be the result of an overactive imagination.
5: Yes, I know, dear. But since you have an overactive curiosity, shall we get started?
3: Well, Mr. Loomis?
4: Mr. Valentine, I like to gamble. It's the only thing that stood between my wife and me for years. I thought I had it licked.
3: Yeah?
4: Well, the day before yesterday, I left the office early and drew $1,000 from the bank.
3: Uh-huh.
4: 10 crisp $100 bills, practically all of our savings.
5: To gamble with?
4: Oh, no, Miss Brooks. Martha and I were going on our second honeymoon. We planned it for a long time.
5: Oh.
4: But, well, you can guess what happened.
3: Oh, yeah, I know. The best intentions. What was it, a poker game or a bookie?
4: The racetrack.
3: I see. And the bang tails made off with your $1,000.
4: Naturally, I'd have to explain it to Martha, and she'd never forgive me. She'd leave me. Well, then I had what I thought was a brilliant idea. I went to the police.
5: The police? Can they arrest horses for not coming in first?
3: Dip Brooks.
4: And I made up a story. I told them I was driving along Randall Boulevard. A man asked me for a lift, and when he got in, he stuck a gun in my ribs and took the money.
3: Oh, hey, playing games like that with the police doesn't come under the head of innocent merriment. Go on, Mr. Loomis.
4: Well, they questioned me. Well, I had to give them some sort of description of the man. I made it as vague as possible. 5'10", dark complexion, medium build, age mid-30s, a grayish suit, you know.
5: But your letter, Mr. Loomis. Don't tell me they found your mythical man.
4: Yes. Yes, I had to go down to headquarters yesterday morning to identify him.
3: Hold it, my friend. Hold it. Fun is fun. What do you mean you identified him?
4: I had no choice. The man confessed to holding me up.
5: Huh?
4: He identified me, yes. Not only that, they found 10 $100 bills in his pocket. I tell you, Mr. Valentine, it's...
3: Yeah, I know. Absurd, incredible, etc.
5: And was this man dark complexion, medium build, mid-30s, etc.?
4: Yes, yes, everything. Everything fitted. Well, I couldn't tell the police. I just dreamt up the whole thing, and of course, there's still Martha.
3: What do you want me to do, Loomis?
4: I've got a conscience, man. I can't let this Neil Denquist, or whatever his name is, take the blame for a crime that never happened. There must be some mistake. But what?
3: Was there any mention in the papers about your so-called holdup?
4: Yes, yes, a small paragraph on the back pages.
5: What are you driving at, George?
3: Well, no man in his right mind takes a rap for something he didn't do.
4: What makes me feel even worse? The police gave me back my $1,000. I mean the $1,000 that I...
3: This Denquist guy isn't crazy. He must have some very interesting reasons for playing the fall guy.
4: I don't know what to think, Valentine, but you've got to find out what it's all about.
3: Okay. Okay, I'll string along with you and try to keep this from your wife. Can you prove you were out at the racetrack and lost all that money?
4: Why, No, I'm sure there was nobody there to recognize me.
5: Well, how about the tickets you bought on the horses?
4: No, I tore them all up.
3: Loomis, give Miss Brooks one of your pictures. Maybe one of the ticket sellers at the racetrack may remember you.
4: Yes, of course.
3: Meantime, I'll talk to Neil Denquist and see just why he's so anxious to frame himself.
6: You're the lawyer they assigned to me?
3: No, Denquist.
6: Reporter?
3: Yeah, that's right, a reporter. It's my job to find out what really happened.
6: You can get that from the desk, Sergeant.
3: Oh, I'd rather get it from you.
6: Well, I just didn't get the breaks. That's why I'm here in this cell. I tried to get rid of the gun in Fairview Park. Some woman saw me and told the cop he picked me up and found the money in my pocket.
3: Uh-huh. Very interesting.
6: They had my description from that man, Loomis, and that's all there is to it.
3: This is your first offense, isn't it, Denquist?
6: Yeah, you know how it is. A guy gets strapped for money, he thinks he can pick it up the easy way. He gets caught. End of story.
3: Quite a story, too.
6: Huh? What do you mean?
3: Oh, nothing. Crime doesn't pay. Honest toil is its own reward. You know, you think of the others.
6: Oh.
3: Maybe seeing you again, Denquist. In fact, I'm sure of it.

0: Well, Brooksy, what'd you find out at the track?
1: Oh, not a thing, George. Arnold Loomis didn't leave an impression with any of the ticket sellers.
0: I see. Well, I didn't get anything out of Dentrist.
1: You mean he doesn't mind sitting in jail for something he didn't do?
0: Oh, no, he's very philosophical about the whole thing. Now, listen, Angel.
1: Yeah?
0: I didn't tell Dentrist what Loomis told us, that he was never robbed.
1: Well, wouldn't that have helped to get to the bottom of all this?
0: Yeah, it might have. But I think there's a better way to go about it. And that brings us to you.
1: Me?
0: Yeah, you. There's a Mrs. Dentrist, Francine Dentrist. I looked it up. Now, here's the address.
1: So?
0: Well, if Francine cares anything about her husband, she doesn't like the idea of his languishing in jail. Now, if you talk to her, woman to woman, and tell her there was no robbery for Dentrist to commit, we might get more out of her than we could possibly get out of him.
1: And how am I supposed to know about Loomis?
0: Well, tell her the truth. You're working with me. Say I'm sure Dentrist is innocent, and I'm going to prove it. Okay, that's the story, Brooksy.
1: Right, George.
0: So fancy it up a little, Angel, and see what we get.
2: Miss Brooks, I don't know why this man Loomis told you what he did.
1: But doesn't it make you happy, Mrs. Dentrist?
2: It might, if I can believe it. But I know what Neil has told me, and he's never lied to me.
1: Well, there might be the first time, although I can't imagine why.
2: He stole that money from me. We never more than scraped by with that job he has. I told him again and again I was happy, but he kept saying I deserved better things.
1: Oh.
2: Neil told me he wants to take what's coming to him. Serve his sentence, get it over with. I want it that way, too. Then we can forget the whole thing and start all over again.
1: Isn't there anything I can say to convince you?
2: I love Neil enough to stand by him and wait. Then we can build some kind of real happiness together.
1: But
2: enough has been said about what he did. The best thing you and Mr. Valentine can do is leave us alone.
1: Mrs. Dentrist, why would Mr. Loomis make up such a weird story, insist your husband couldn't have robbed him?
2: Why would Neil take the blame for something he didn't do and part with $1,000 we haven't even got?
1: Well, I know, but
2: there's nothing more to say, Miss Brooks.

0: Lieutenant Riley, I admit Mr. Loomis did a very foolish thing when he handed in that false report of a robbery, but can't
1: you... Foolish thing? Oh, Valentine, you mustn't be harsh on your client.
0: Huh?
1: Just a little prank, that's all. We love to send out alarms.
0: Oh.
1: It's lucky for you and Loomis it wasn't a prank, and that we found the man who robbed him.
2: Well, frankly, I'm confused, George. Both Denquist and Mrs. Denquist are satisfied with the way things are.
0: Look, Lieutenant, I told you the only way I can make any sense out
1: Let's
0: of it is
1: not
0: that...
1: go into that again, please. Of all the crazy... Look, a man reads in the paper about a hold.
0: That's right.
1: The description of the culprit might fit him.
0: Yeah.
1: So he puts 10 $100 bills in his pocket, gets himself picked up, then confesses all. Now, why? Why?
0: Because he might want an alibi for something much more serious that took place about the same time.
1: Ah, stop it, Valentine. Stop it. I ought to have my head examined, but I'm having that information checked for you right now.
2: Well, maybe it's reaching, Lieutenant, but if George is right, it would explain why Loomis and Denquist are acting as they are.
0: And it's about the only thing that would.
1: All right, all right.
3: Here's the dope you asked for, Lieutenant.
1: I'll take it, Sergeant. Thanks.
3: Yes, sir.
1: Now, Valentine, I hope you'll be satisfied. Loomis was held up on Tuesday night at 7 o'clock.
0: That's right.
1: Well, according to this report here, the only crimes of a violent nature that took place in our fair city were...
2: What's the matter, Lieutenant?
1: Of course. I should have remembered the Hafey case.
0: Yeah, what about it?
1: Young Mrs. Hafey was found murdered in her home on Norton Heights. The medical examiner says it happened around, here it is, 7 o'clock Tuesday night.
0: Come on, let's hear some more, Lieutenant.
1: Murder is still at large. Gloria Hafey, 27. Husband's name, John Hafey, broker. Victim previously married to... Here, Valentine. You can have the honor. You've earned it.
0: Holy Moses, get this, Booksy. Victim previously married to Neil Denquist.

0: return to tonight's adventure of George Valentine in just a moment. Meanwhile, a word about that motor in your car. That finely polished and precision-built engine that gives your car all its go can't be neglected. In fact, it needs more attention when you're asleep than when you're driving. And the reason for that is internal engine rust, which goes to work when condensed moisture begins to creep over parts. Nearly any ordinary oil can fight off rust when your car is running and there's full circulation of the lubricant. 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And that's another reason why Western motorists choose RPM motor oil 2-to-1 over any other motor oil. 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And now back to tonight's adventure of George Valentine. Well, just put yourself in George's place. Your client, Arnold Loomis, tells you he made a great big fib about being robbed. Why? So his wife wouldn't find out he lost $1,000 on the ponies. Then he tells you that a man, one Neil Denquist, has confessed to this crime that never was. You learn that a murder's been committed about the same time of the alleged holdup. So what else would you be talking about now to Lieutenant Riley?
1: Yeah, Lieutenant, this was an alibi for the books, all right. If the police insist Denquist was committing a felony on Randall Boulevard Tuesday at 7, he couldn't possibly be at Norton Heights committing murder.
2: Well, all I have to do now is sweat the truth out of Denquist.
1: Lieutenant, if you can, go easy with Loomis, will you? So his wife doesn't find out that he lied?
2: I'll do what I can. Oh, yes. You can tell your client that he owes Denquist $1,000.
3: Yeah, that's right, isn't it?
2: And I have an idea Denquist is going to need it for a lawyer to keep him out of the gas chamber.
1: Okay, Lieutenant. I'll pass that on to Loomis right now.

0: it's you, Valentine. Come in.
1: What is this?
2: Oh, what happened to you, Mr. Loomis?
1: That bandage. You look like the boy with the fife and the spirit of 76.
0: I feel older than that.
2: Oh, don't tell me your wife found out what you did with that money.
0: No, Martha's been out all evening, thank heaven.
1: Come on, let's get to the point, Loomis. Who went to work on your head?
0: I don't know.
2: What?
0: I was in the living room reading. I heard the front door open and took it for granted it was Martha.
1: Yeah.
0: Then when I didn't hear anything for a few minutes, I went out into the hall to see. And the next thing I knew, I was getting up off the floor.
1: Anything missing?
0: No, that's the strange part of it. Not a thing. I went over the whole apartment. I don't understand it.
1: Yeah. Something else that defies all reason, eh, Loomis? It seems you're allergic to that sort of thing.
2: Well, George, don't you think you ought to tell Mr. Loomis about Denquist?
0: Huh? Well, what about him? Did you prove that he couldn't have possibly held me up?
1: More or less. I'll be able to tell you more tomorrow. Now, think hard, Loomis. Do you know of anybody who'd want to conk you on the head just for the sheer joy of it?
0: I know. No, not a soul, Valentine. I don't have an enemy in the world.
1: Ah. Well, maybe it was a dear friend. Anyway, I'll call you later.
3: When a guy gambles as heavily as Loomis did, there might be a lot of people who'd want to give him a good going over. And maybe one of them did tonight.
1: Sorry, Lieutenant, I can't throw it away like that.
2: I think George is right. Somehow it ties up with this whole case.
3: Case? Yeah, this thing is turning out to be a Chinese puzzle. My boys have been taking turns talking to Denquist, but he just sits there and sticks to his story.
1: Hey, wait a minute. Come to think of it, Lieutenant, very little has been said about Gloria Hafey's present husband.
3: Well, you can rest easy about John Hafey. He was nuts about his wife. He's a respectable broker, and he has an alibi for Tuesday evening.
1: And what kind of an alibi?
3: Well, he was in several hotel bars before going home to dinner. There are a lot of people to prove it to.
1: Oh. Do you happen to have any pictures of the late Mrs. Hafey?
3: Well, just these. The one the boys took at the scene of the crime.
1: Hmm. Must have been beautiful.
2: Yeah, and took care of herself. Looks like she'd just come back from the beauty parlor when she was killed. Hadn't even combed out her hair yet.
1: Well, I won't take up any more of your time, Lieutenant.
4: Miss Denquist here to see you, Lieutenant.
3: Good, good. I want to see her, too. Tell her to come in.
4: Yes, sir. Go right in, Miss Denquist.
5: Thank you. Lieutenant Riley, you're trying to frame my husband for Gloria Hafey's murder, aren't you?
3: We're trying to get the truth out of him, Mrs. Denquist.
5: No, you aren't. Why did this woman here come to my house and try to make me say that Neil was lying about that holdup?
1: This woman here happens to be my assistant, Mrs. Denquist. My name is Valentine.
2: And I didn't try to make you say anything. We were just trying to prove your husband's innocence.
5: Yes, so the police could get him on a murder charge.
3: Just a minute. How did you know we connected your husband with the Hafey case at all?
5: Do you think I'm that stupid? I read about Gloria's murder in the papers. I knew you'd finally get around to Neil.
3: Oh, yeah, yeah.
5: You were bound to find out he hated her. When he was married to that Gloria, he had a good job. He was doing well. She bled him, spent every cent he made. When she divorced him, he had no spirit left, nothing.
3: You know you're only building the motive for murder, don't you?
5: You'd find out all those things anyway. But Neil is innocent. Lieutenant Riley, he was just where he said he was Tuesday night, and here's the proof.
3: Huh?
1: A money clip.
3: To Arnold from Martha.
2: Arnold Loomis. Martha's his wife's name.
3: Where did you get this, Mrs. Denquist?
5: Home, in Neil's bureau drawer. He took it when he stole that money.
1: Are you sure you didn't get this somewhere else, and after going to a great deal of trouble?
5: I don't know what you mean.
3: Valentine, I'm beginning to feel like a weather vane. This money clip seems to support Denquist's story and call your client a screwball or worse.
1: Yeah, well, I'm sticking with Loomis, Lieutenant. And it's going to take a lot to stop me from proving that Denquist is lying in his teeth.

0: Mr. Valentine?
1: Oh, yeah.
0: I was wondering when you'd get back. I'm John Hafey.
1: Oh, yeah, I've been thinking a lot about you. Come on, let's go in the office.
0: Okay.
1: Grab a chair, Mr. Hafey.
0: Oh, thank you.
1: This is my assistant, Miss Brooks.
2: How do you do?
0: How do you do, Miss Brooks? May I get right to the point?
1: I wish you would.
0: I had a talk with Lieutenant Riley. I know you're working on the Denquist case.
1: That's right.
0: I also know your sentiments, and they're mine, exactly.
2: What do you mean?
0: Well, naturally, I know a great deal about Neil Denquist. I'm as sure as you are that he's lying about holding up that man on Tuesday night.
1: Yeah? What makes you so sure?
0: The things Gloria told me about him. He isn't a very stable character. He could never hold a decent job. It was a terrible struggle for Gloria while they were married.
2: Oh, really?
0: Finally, when she just couldn't stand it any longer, he... Well...
1: Go on.
0: I won't say he threatened her, but he was very bitter.
1: I see. Well, thanks for the information. It was nice of you to go to all this trouble to tell me.
0: It's more than that, Valentine. If Denquist is lying about Tuesday, he killed Gloria. I want you to do everything in your power to see if you can break his alibi.
1: That's what I am doing, Mr. Hafey.
0: I mean, don't spare the cost and keep at it, no matter how long it takes. I'd like you to consider me a client.
1: Well, I have no objection to being paid twice for the same job.
0: You keep in touch with me then.
1: You can count on that.
0: You can reach me at my office until 5 o'clock every day.
2: Talk about your split personality. Gloria, sinner, or saint?
1: You pays your money and you takes your choice. Hey, what a deal, Brooksy. A guy decided to lie to his wife, and now look at what we've got.
2: Two clients.
1: Hello? Yeah, Lieutenant? Hey, wait a minute, hold it. I want Brooksy to take this down. Hey, Angel.
2: Yeah, go ahead, George.
1: Telegram, phone in from Hafey House, 3:30 p.m. Tuesday. Go ahead, Lieutenant. Neil, be at my house at 7. I'll expect you. I think you know better than to cross me. Signed, Gloria.
2: George!
1: Now, what does Denquist have to say about this, Lieutenant? Sticks to his story, huh? Yeah, okay. Call you later. Thanks.
2: Who dug up the telegram, George?
1: A girl at Western Union. She read about the case and remembered the wire.
2: That's real bad for Denquist.
1: Brooksy, where did you ever get your rare insight?
2: What?
1: I mean your uncanny gift of putting your finger on the one thing that lights up the whole situation, brings order out of chaos. Just like pressing a light switch in a dark room.
2: Oh, stuff like that. Oh, now look, what did I say? What are you talking about?
1: Before we go into that, Angel, let's see if I'm right.

0: George, this could be technically called illegal entry.
1: Now, what's illegal about dropping in at your client's house the back way through the garden? Hafey isn't home, no servants around, and I'm in a hurry. Now, wait a minute. Let's try these French doors over here.
0: Well, I wish you'd tell me what my psychic powers told you. You know, you can't tell a girl she's like a light switch in a dark room and then just clam up.
1: Hey, we're in luck.
0: Hmm.
1: Come on in. Now, what do you suppose that light switch is?
0: That's me, remember? I'll just say something and behold, there shall be light.
1: Oh, great. Hey, here we are. Brooksy, I gotta find the name of the beauty parlor Mrs. Hafey was in the habit of using.
0: Oh, I see. You remember what I said when we were looking at that picture in Riley's office.
1: Yeah, that's right. Now, it must be in an address book or on the telephone pad.
0: Yeah.
1: I can't wait till tomorrow, and it can be anywhere in the city.
2: Valentine, look out! Get down!
1: Are you all right, Brooksy?
0: I guess so.
2: Stay just where you are. I'll switch the lights back on and see if everything's all right.
1: Hafey?
2: Yeah, just a minute.
1: Hey, what goes, Hafey?
2: I guess it's okay. Whoever it was has disappeared.
0: What happened anyway?
2: I just came home, Miss Brooks. I saw you two standing here in the center of the room. I was about to say something when I noticed someone standing in the door to the garden with a gun in her hand.
1: Her hand?
2: I think so. It was hardly more than a shadow, but it looked like a woman. The only thing I could think of was to turn off the light and shout.
0: Well, it's certainly a good thing you did.
1: Hey, come out here, Hafey. You were right. It was a woman.
2: Oh?
1: You can see the heel marks here on the ground.
0: Francine Denquist. She's the only one it could be.
2: It's fantastic that she should go this far to keep you from smashing her husband's alibi.
1: She's a desperate woman, Hafey, and she's in love. Well, it's lucky you came along. We owe you our lives.
2: Don't you think we ought to call Lieutenant Riley?
1: No, I've got a better idea.
0: What's that, George?
1: Hafey, I wonder if you'd drive Miss Brooks down to headquarters and wait there for me.
2: Of course.
1: Oh, yeah, and ask Lieutenant Riley to pick up Loomis and Mrs. Denquist.
2: What have you got in mind?
1: I just have to make one stop, then I'll join you. Mr. Hafey, I think I can clean this thing up for you tonight.
3: Oh, Sergeant.
4: Yes, Lieutenant.
3: Tell Loomis and Hafey to keep their shirts on. I'll get around to them in a little while.
4: Yes, sir.
3: And as soon as Valentine arrives, get him right in here.
4: Right.
0: Mrs. Denquist, it's no use trying to keep anything from the lieutenant.
3: Miss Brooks is right. We'll check and find out where you were every minute this evening.
5: I did everything I could. I guess it's over now. It was a horrible thing to do, but I did try to kill Mr. Valentine.
3: Because he was bent on proving your husband's alibi was a phony?
0: Was it, Mrs. Denquist?
5: Yes. Yes. From beginning to end. Neil got Gloria's telegram at the store where he works. He didn't know what to think, but he knew what kind of a woman she was.
3: Mm-hmm. Go on.
5: He went out to Norton Heights. When he got there, she was already dead.
0: Well, why didn't he just call the police?
5: That sounds very simple, Miss Brooks. But if he were found there, he'd be the first one to be suspected. Luckily, no one saw Neil, so we came home, and the next morning, together, we thought of a wonderful, foolproof scheme.
3: The Loomis business.
5: We read about Mr. Loomis being held up. The description could fit Neil, and you know the rest. It's funny. One time in a million, a man would lie about being robbed. He would be the one we picked on. Had it been a real robbery, no one would have denied Neil the honor of being the criminal.
3: Well, we've got that straightened out. But the question of whether your husband killed Gloria Hafey is something for the DA's office and the jury to decide.
5: May I see Neil a minute? I know he needs me.
3: Yeah, sure, sure. But I'm not forgetting the attempted murder charge against you and the little matter of assault and battery on Mr. Loomis to get that money clip.
2: Sergeant!
4: Yes, sir.
3: Take Mrs. Denquist down and let her talk to her husband.
4: Yes, sir.
5: Thank you.
3: And tell Mr. Hafey to come in. He might as well know what happened.
4: Yes, sir.
3: Now, Miss Brooks.
0: I know. Where's George?
3: When he disappears like this, I tell you, just... Oh, Mr. Hafey, come in.
6: Yes, Lieutenant.
3: I think we've scotched Mr. Denquist's alibi, but whether he's guilty or not remains to be seen.
6: I see. I guess I'm too tired at this point to have any reaction to that.
1: Oh, I'm sorry to be so long, Lieutenant.
0: Oh, what gives, George?
1: Well, I just had a very interesting conversation with Michelle. Mrs. Hafey's hairdresser.
3: Well, how nice.
1: Yeah, Michelle was doing her hair from 2 to 4 last Tuesday. You remember, Lieutenant. Brooksy remarked that Mrs. Hafey must have just come from the hairdresser.
3: Say, wait a minute. Did you say from 2 to 4?
1: That's right.
3: But that telegram was... that was phoned in from the Hafey house at 3:30 in San Gloria.
1: Which means she didn't send the telegram, Lieutenant.
3: What?
1: It was sent by someone else who belonged in that house. Someone who wanted Denquist to be found there with the body.
0: What, George?
2: What? What could that mean, Mr. Valentine? Who?
1: Well, this is a shabby way to repay someone who saved my life, but... it was you, Hafey, who sent that telegram. You killed your wife.

0: How many twists can one case take, Brooksy?
1: Well, I've stopped counting the ones this one had.
0: Mrs. Denquist, innocent as country butter, takes a pot shot at me. Hafey, guilty as sin, saves me because we happen to be working in the same direction.
1: Yeah, well, is he still sticking to his alibi?
0: No, that went over the side, Angel. He made a round of the bars, all right, but he had time between stops for a little homicide. Gloria was giving him the works, just as she did Neil Denquist, but on a much bigger scale.
1: Oh, hello, Mr. Loomis.
2: Oh, Miss Brooks, I'm in a hurry, but I want you to do yourself a favor.
0: Well, Mr. Loomis?
2: Now, put this money I owe you on fair weather in the 5th at Corona Park, and put it on the nose.
1: Ah. Oh, Mr. Loomis, I'm disappointed in you. I thought you'd reform.
2: But I have, Miss Brooks, thanks to you and Mr. Valentine. I only give tips now. I don't take them.
3: 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Next week, when you tune our way for another adventure of George Valentine, you'll hear...
4: Couldn't wait till you got here, Valentine.
1: Oh, it's so good to see you, George. I was so afraid that gorilla saw me slip you that note.
0: What about Bigelow, Lieutenant?
4: Well, this is just how we found the place. Empty. I put out a general alarm for Bigelow.
0: Hey, what was in that note about Collins, Brooksy?
1: Well, it's too late now. Collins is dead.
4: Not just dead, either, Valentine. Collins was murdered. And that means we're not looking for just a stack of paper. We're after a murderer.

Tonight's Adventure of George Valentine has been brought to you by Standard of California on behalf of independent Chevron gas stations and Standard stations throughout the West. Let George Do It stars Robert Bailey as George with Francis Robinson as Claire. Wally Mayer appears as Lieutenant Riley. Tonight's story was written by David Victor and Herbert Little Jr. and directed by Jaime Del Valle. Also heard in the cast were John Daner as Arnold Loomis, Bill Conrad as Neil Denquist, Georgia Ellis as Francine Denquist, and Herbert Butterfield as John Hafey. The music is composed and conducted by Eddie Dunstetter. Your announcer, John Heaston. Listen again next week, same time, same station, to Let George Do It. 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

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From the ABN Reel-to-Reel Library, you just heard an episode of Let George Do It, which originally aired Monday, July 26, 1948, 78 years ago today, titled The Seven Murder. Here's an episode of Philo Vance, which originally aired Tuesday, July 26, 1949, 77 years ago today. Its title? The Cheesecake Murder Case.

0: Now, Billy, stop. Stop teasing her. I won't give it to you at all.
1: Oh, yes. Yes, you will. And right now.
0: Oh?
1: Come on, Janie. You know I'm dying to see what you made me.
0: Oh, it must be important to you if you left that piece of cheesecake. What's the matter? Don't you feel well, darling?
1: I feel very fine and very curious.
0: Oh, sorry. You're going to have to wait, and you're going to have to stop pestering me while you're waiting, and that's all there is to it.
1: Pestering? You think I've been pestering you?
0: Oh, yes.
1: Well, wait till you find out what a pest I can be. Jane Ashley, you made me a present. I want it. At least I want to know what it is.
0: Yes.
1: Cheesecake. You made me a cheesecake.
0: Oh, you think I'm that silly. Cheesecake has been my rival for your affections ever since I've known you. No cheesecake.
1: Uh-huh. Pair of socks?
0: What? So I'd have another pair of socks to wear?

0: It's the next best thing to having you here, Billy.
1: Uh-oh.
0: Oh, what's the matter?
1: Matter? Look at the time. Mike's waiting downstairs for me in the car. I got a job to pull right now, Jane.
0: Oh.
1: A photographer who's working bright and early in the morning and keeps all his cash in the studio.
0: Oh, well, call me right afterwards, darling. And, darling, wear the mask for luck.
1: Sure. But I won't need too much luck, honey. If that photographer resents being robbed, he's the one that's gonna need it.

0: Tired, Sally?
1: Bored. It's a little trying being Miss Outdoors at 7 in the morning.
0: Just hold that tennis racket a little higher over your head, honey.
1: Uh-huh.
0: That's good. If I get this picture, it'll be the last one. Morning sun is just what I need. Beats artificial lighting a mile. Now, last one if it's good, kid.
1: Oh, pleasant words, Mr. Merton. Very pleasant words. How's this?
0: Fine, but just tilt your head up a little bit.
1: Huh?
0: Good. Keep your left hand away from your legs. Got to have legs in the picture or the clients won't buy.
1: Neither will the customers. What would I do without legs, I wonder? I spend hours every day making up my face, going to beauty parlors about my hair, and what's the most important part of the picture? My legs. Mr. Merton, you're a pretty wealthy man. Why do you work this hard and this early?
0: Well, Sally, I'm like my clients and their customers.
1: Uh-huh.
0: I like legs, too. Now, hold it just that way while I take a look in the camera.
1: All right.
0: I've got a hunch that this is...
2: Okay, Rembrandt, hold it just where you are.
0: Well, what have we got here? A guy, a gun, and a mask.
1: Oh, Mr. Merton, please.
0: You sure you're in the right place, buddy?
2: Don't you wish I weren't?
1: Oh, don't point
2: you that. You, over there in the stand. Stop the yapping. You won't get hurt. You won't either, Sonny, if you're a nice guy and hand over the dough in that safe over there.
0: Sick of, huh? Okay, come on over and get it.
2: That was the general idea of my coming here. Now, don't try anything cute, pal. Just hand me the dough that's in there and I'll get out of here. Well, what are you waiting for?
0: Just till I get near enough to you to...
2: Oh, sucker!
1: Wait! Ah! Help!
2: Dirty! Shut up, sister!
1: Help, please!
2: Shut up! Haven't I had trouble enough? Shut up, I said! All right, I'll shut you up! I gotta get out of here.
1: Gotta get that telephone.
3: Hello?
1: Call the police. Man here wearing a mask. Killed Mr. Merton. Shot me. Stop him. Stop him.
4: Hope you don't mind dropping into this hotel lobby, Vance.
5: No, not at all.
4: My secretary was to leave an envelope for me at the desk so I wouldn't have to go all the way downtown to my office this morning.
5: I don't mind, Markham. We still have an hour before court opens. Will you be long?
4: Just long enough to pick up the envelope so I can have it with me in court.
5: That's the trouble with being a district attorney. You have to spend so much time in court. Personally, I prefer trying to find criminals whom you can take to court. It's more exciting, more of a challenge to the imagination.
4: You ever hear a murderer's alibi, Vance? That's generally the height of imagination. But today's case isn't a murder. It's a case where two men... Just a moment.
6: Mr. F.X. Markham on the telephone, please.
4: Phone call for me?
5: Apparently.
4: A boy. Oh, boy.
7: Yes, sir?
4: Hi, Mr. Markham.
7: There's a call for you in booth 3, sir. Oh,
4: thank you, boy. Just a moment. There you are.
7: Thank you.
4: Come on, Vance. It's probably my secretary just telling me that she didn't finish the papers in time and that she'll bring them directly to court, but we'll see.
5: I hope that isn't what the call is, Markham.
4: You'd like it to be a murder, wouldn't you?
5: No, but if there were a murder, I'd like to be in on it at the beginning. Here we are, Markham.
4: Booth 3. Here it is. Excuse me, Vance.
5: Certainly.
4: Hello, Markham speaking.
8: DA, Sergeant Heath, homicide. Your secretary told me where I could reach you.
4: What's up, Heath?
8: Murder, D.A. Stick up and murder. Guy broke into the studio of a rich photographer named Merton early this morning. Shot him when he tried to resist.
4: Merton?
8: Yeah, he's dead. Guy also shot Merton's model, but she was able to call downstairs to the switchboard.
4: Go on, Heath.
8: Well, the switchboard guy tried to stop the killer, but he took a smack on the head from the guy's gun instead. Staggered out front in time to see the guy race away in a sedan. Got the license number and called it in.
4: Good. We get one break on the case anyway.
8: Oh, we get more than one, D.A. Just got a call at headquarters that a radio car spotted the sedan and is chasing it. Thought you'd like to know.
4: I certainly would. I'll come down to headquarters with Philo Vance, Heath. Wait there for me, will you?
8: Sure. Oh, look, do you have to bring Vance? This is no case for a mastermind, D.A. If we get the car, we'll get the guy in it that shot Merton. Why bring Vance in on this?
4: I'll tell you.

0: Heath. He and I were going to court. As long as we're together, and as long as there's been a murder, there's no way I know to keep Philo Vance away.
1: Step on it, Mike. We got to get more speed. That prowl car's picking up on us.
2: I can't help it, Billy. I got my foot on the floorboard now. We're doing better than 70.
1: Keep going and stop slowing up for those curves. That's what's holding us up.
2: We got to slow up for him, Billy. This crate'll crash if we don't. They ain't banked too good.
1: Keep close to the inside. We'll pick up a little time that way. The cops are taking the turns wide.
2: Well, whatever they're doing, it's working for them. I don't like this. I'm scared.
3: Keep going, Dope. Keep your foot down on the gas. I'll stop those cops. When they get close enough, maybe I'll throw a shot at them just for luck.
2: Better wait till after we get around this bend, Billy. Hold on. This is a tough one.
4: The wheel, Mike. Stay with that wheel. The curve. We got to... Mike!

0: finally caught up to it, eh, Tommy?
1: Yeah.
0: Take a look. That's what I call a real crack-up.
1: Sure is, Pat. It sure is. And the guy we were chasing is still inside nice and pretty, just waiting for us to show up.
0: Of course, he can't very well do anything about being hospitable or nothing on account... Yeah, he's dead.
1: Ah.
0: It's a good morning's work for us.
1: Sure. Guess I'll go back to car and radio headquarters, huh?
0: Why not? Just tell them that some guy tried to stick up and we chased him. Of course, we didn't catch up to him, but that doesn't matter. On account of death, did.
2: Hello? Hello?
3: Jenny?
2: Oh, Billy, I've been so worried. That radio said that a
3: That was Mike, Jenny. He drove me from the studio after I killed the photographer.
2: Oh.
3: And when our car crashed, I got out and planted the gun and mask on him and beat it just in time to duck the cops.
2: Oh, Billy, I'm so glad you called. I've been absolutely frantic.
3: No need to be, Jenny girl.
2: Oh.
3: The only trouble with this morning was the fact that I didn't get what I wanted at the studio.
2: Oh, shucks.
3: Be over at your place in a couple of hours. Wait for me.
2: You know I will.
3: Oh, that present you gave me, that mask?
2: Yeah.
3: Well, it's been picked up by the cops, naturally.
2: Uh-huh.
3: Only they think that Mike was alone in the car and that he killed the camera guy.
2: Well, good.
3: Very lucky present you gave me.
2: Oh, I'm glad, Billy. And I'll make you something else. A surprise.
3: Do that, baby. Make it a cheesecake surprise. I had to leave a nice, fresh cheesecake I bought in the car when Mike got killed. Isn't that a shame?
4: You're quite a good driver, Sergeant Heath. You got us out here to the scene of the crash very quickly. Right, Markham?
5: Right, Vance, although I don't know what you can expect to find out here.
6: Except a wrecked car used for a getaway after a stick-up and a killing.
5: The dead killer's body has been removed, Vance, but nothing else has been touched. Why did you want to take a look at the car?
4: I'm not sure yet, Markham. Perhaps I had no reason. But I'll know that better after I take a look inside it. Coming, Markham?
5: Yes, of course. Heath?
6: No, not me, D.A. I've been out here once this morning. It's too hot in the sun for me. You two go ahead. I'll wait in the car.
5: We wrapped up this stick-up murder in short order, don't you think, Vance?
4: Well...
5: And we got a hospital report that the model the killer shot will recover. All in all, it sounds like a good morning's work.
4: Even though you didn't get to court.
5: I have several capable assistants, Vance. They took care of matters there for me. Well, here we are.
4: Car's not wrecked as badly as I'd thought.
5: It crashed into that tree with enough force to kill the driver. And the driver was the man who held up and killed Merton, the photographer, so I guess that's all that could be asked of it.
4: I suppose that's right. Markham, there's a folded top coat on the back seat of the sedan. Next to it, a package.
5: There's a cheesecake in that package, Vance, and that's where the police found it, and the coat. They went through the coat, but there were no means of identification in it. Fingerprints told us nothing either, by the way.
4: Something is telling me something, Markham.
5: What are you doing with that sunshade, Vance?
4: Putting it back up to its normal position, my friend. Just want to see if it could have been jarred down by the crash.
5: Well, could it?
4: I doubt it very much. In fact, Markham, I'm not even sure whether you've got your killer or not.
5: Now, Vance, please. The man was seen running out of the studio building. He was chased by the phone operator who got this license number. Police cars picked up the trail almost immediately, and one of our cars was chasing this one when it crashed. The murderer wouldn't have had a chance to get out and turn the car over to a Confederate while the chase was on.
4: Oh, that's right. But I still think there were two people in this car. And it's very possible that the murderer got away.
5: I don't know why you think that, but as long as you do, what are you going to do about it? Up until this minute, we thought we had a complete case in the killing of Mr. Merton. We found the murder gun and the mask here in the car. We have what we want.
4: I doubt whether you have. And I doubt whether I'm going to be of any help to you till I find the other man that was riding in this car when it crashed early this morning. And that, Markham, is going to be a man-sized job.

0: This is District Attorney Markham. The Cheesecake murder case opened with the murder of George Merton, photographer who specialized in leg art, known colloquially as Cheesecake. His model, Sally Burns, is in a hospital recovering from a bullet wound. And Philo Vance and I have inspected a car in which we believe the murderer fled the scene of the crime. The car, the driver dead at the wheel, seemed to have solved the case, but Vance is of the opinion that another man was in the car and escaped. His identity, if there was such a person, is unknown. Who he is or where he is...
1: Read it to me again, Janie. I like to hear it.
2: Uh-huh.
1: Just the part where I fooled him.
2: All right.
1: Mmm. Gee, this is good cheesecake. Where'd you get it?
2: Huh? Oh, the usual place, Rawley's.
1: Uh-huh.
2: Okay, Billy, here we go. Sergeant Heath of the Homicide Department is confident that the murderer of George Merton was killed in the crash that followed a wild chase through the suburb of Arlingville. The car was identified as the one in which the killer fled, with the telephone operator in Merton's building supplying the identification.
1: Great.
2: Sally Burns, Merton's model, identified the mask found on the dead driver as that worn by the holdup man, and the gun in the driver's pocket has been checked and proven to be the murder weapon. Well, that's it, Billy.
1: I guess I'm pretty smart, huh?
2: Oh, I never doubted that for a minute, honey. Well, hey. Hey, listen to this. Another story on the murder.
1: What?
2: It says, Philo Vance, noted private investigator, in an interview today said that he believed a second man was riding in the car, which the police believed to be the one used by the murderer of George Merton.
1: Give me a paper. Vance refused to give any reasons for his belief, but it is understood that District Attorney Markham is placing great faith in Vance's theory and has referred it to Homicide Sergeant Heath.
2: What do you know about that?
1: I don't get it.
2: Me neither.
1: How could Vance think there was somebody else in that car?
2: Gee.
1: How could he know about me? The cops chasing us never got a look. They couldn't know there were two people in the car.
2: Golly.
1: I didn't leave anything there except the cheesecake. Hey, what could Vance mean?
2: What could Vance mean, Billy? Well, Vance could mean that he's just as smart as you are.
1: Don't bet. Sweetheart, this little clam bake this morning didn't work out according to plan. I got no dough from Merton, but I know where there's a load of it just waiting to be taken.
2: Where, Billy?
1: There's a factory payroll getting made up this afternoon. I got the place cased. It'll be a snap. After that, wedding bells. Okay with you, sweetheart?
2: Oh, sure. Do a good job, honey.
1: I will. A good job, and I'll buy a string of pearls for you.
2: Oh.
1: A bad job, and the state gives me a rope for free.
3: Just dump the money out of the bag, Freddie. I done my job. Guarded you when you went to the bank for the money.
4: All right. Well, here we are. $30,000 worth of Uncle Sam's calling cards. It was sure shaky when I carried it from the bank, even with you around. Well, here's the greenback shower.
3: I sure wouldn't mind getting caught in that kind of rain.
4: I guess not. All in tens and twenties, Pat. Oh, hand me the payroll list, will you, so I can begin to fill the envelopes?
3: Sure. Here you are. Hey, nobody's allowed in here.
5: I know. I like that. Then we won't be interrupted.
4: Huh?
5: All right, put all the dough back in the bag you just dragged from the bank. Come on, get moving.
4: Stick up, eh?
5: I ain't playing games. Now, don't either of you be a patsy because the dough isn't yours. It belongs to the company. But your life belongs to you, and believe me, I'll shoot in a minute. If either of you gets cute, including you, copper.
3: No kidding. I think I...
4: No, don't do it, Pat. Don't start anything. I'm giving them the money.
5: Oh. Well, that's being smart, pal. I want the money. I don't want either of you to turn around and get a look at me. And I want 5 minutes to get away before you start screaming. Well?
3: Everything your own way, huh?
5: Sure. I like me. I'm entitled to that. All right, get moving. Get the dough in the bag so I can get out of here.
6: I suppose you're wondering why we're going to see the model who was shot, Markham, inasmuch as the police have already questioned her.
7: Yes, as a matter of fact, I am.
6: Well, Markham, we've never been up against so hopeless a situation before. I have absolutely no assurance that there were two men in the murder car. Just my theory. We have a top coat, which means nothing, and a cheesecake, which doesn't help us, and... well, that's all. Perhaps the model might supply us with a little information.
7: All I can tell you is that she remembers nothing. Apparently, she was hypnotized by the gun in the murderer's hand. You should find that out for yourself. Oh, nurse.
8: Yes, Mr. Markham. You want to see Miss Burns?
7: We'd like to. How is she?
8: She's resting in her room. Please try not to do anything to disturb her.
7: I won't, nurse. I promise you that. Come on, Vance.
6: I'm with you.
7: Hello, Miss Burns. I'd like to present Philo Vance.
8: Hello.
6: How do you do?
7: Miss Burns, Mr. Vance would like to ask you a question or two. Do you feel equal to answering?
9: What do you want to know?
6: I was hoping that you could tell us something about what the holdup killer looked like. Something that would help us find him.
9: I can't. The police asked me that. I've tried and I can't. When he came into the room, all I could look at was his gun. I kept staring at it, expecting any minute it would shoot. I keep seeing that gun and the middle finger of a man's hand on the trigger. I see it all the time. I see it right now. Oh, please, please don't ask me anything more. Please.
7: I'm sorry, Miss Burns.
6: Please don't be upset. It's all over now. But you've helped us, Miss Burns. Believe me, you have. Come on, Markham.
9: I'm sorry. I'm such a baby.
6: You're not. You're a very brave girl and a very helpful one. Thank you very much. I do hope you feel better.
9: Oh, thank you.
7: Goodbye, Miss Burns. Vance, what did you mean by telling her that what she said was helpful? Trying to make her feel good?
6: Not at all. She was helpful. I'll know exactly how helpful as soon as we make a stop at Raleigh's restaurant.
7: You mean to tell me you found something in this case that ties up with Raleigh's restaurant?
6: Yes.
7: Where was I all this time?
6: Right here with me. I'll admit this much. Raleigh's is just a guess, but if it's a good guess, I think I'll have your killer for you. You see, I can describe him in a manner so definite that if he'd ever been to Raleigh's, they'd remember him.
7: I don't know how you can do that, of course, but why go to Raleigh's to describe our murderer?
6: Raleigh's makes the best cheesecake in town.
7: That may be, but I don't like cheesecake.
6: I know, but our murderer does. I hope.
10: I'm proud of our cheesecake, Vance. It's famous all over the country, and this cheesecake you have is definitely ours.
6: That's what I thought when I borrowed it from the police, Mr. Raleigh. You might be of great assistance to me and the police if I could describe a man with a completely distinguishing characteristic. One whom I imagine is very fond of cheesecake. Would you identify him?
10: Oh, well, I hardly think so. So many people like cheesecake.
6: I was hoping that perhaps you'd sent cakes to his apartment at some time or other. And if you had, that perhaps you could give us the address.
10: We have a record of every customer's name and address, Vance. But you'd have to describe the man pretty well if I'm going to come even close to recognizing him.
6: I'll describe him so well that there isn't a chance of your not knowing him if he happened to be one of your customers, Mr. Raleigh. And if he did happen to be one of your customers, he's as good as caught right now.

0: Hello, Sergeant Heath. Glad you're here.
1: Hello, Heath.
2: You know, down to this address just as soon as I got word that you and Mr. Markham wanted me to meet you, Vance. What's up?
1: Heath, Sally Burns, the model, told Vance that she was fascinated by the killer's middle finger around his gun when he broke into Merton's studio.
2: Well, sure. That's why she couldn't even come close to describing the guy. That and the fact that he wore a mask.
0: I'll take it from there, Markham.
1: Okay.
0: You wait down here, if you will. Heath, come with me.
2: All right. Where?
0: Up the stairs of this house. Keep your eyes open, Markham.
1: I will. Luck to you, Vance.
0: Thanks. Now, Heath, when that model told me that the killer's middle finger was around the gun, that got me thinking. Nobody shoots a gun with his middle finger. It's always the index finger.
2: Yeah, that's right.
0: Lower your voice now, Sergeant, please. We have to walk up a flight of steps to grab our killer.
2: Hey, what happened after you figured out there was something wrong with the trigger finger, Vance?
0: You remember the cheesecake found in the murderer's car, Heath?
2: Yeah, sure. Why?
0: I brought it to Raleigh's restaurant. It was made by them, all right.
2: So?
0: So I gave Mr. Raleigh a description of the man I knew was the real killer, Heath. I told him the man we were looking for had a paralyzed index finger.
2: Hey, that's probably right. Else why would he shoot a gun with his middle finger?
0: No reason. Heath, Mr. Raleigh remembered a customer whose finger was paralyzed.
2: Huh?
0: He looked up his records and found that he had delivered cheesecakes to him several times. Gave us his name, Bill Avery, and his address.
2: I get it. And we're crawling up to his apartment now. Is that it?
0: That's it. Now, I know he's in there because while Markham and I were waiting for you, we spotted him. And this is his apartment door. Wait.
2: What for?
0: Just wanted to try the door. Might have been unlocked, but it's not. Quiet now.
2: There's nobody inside.
0: Shh. Yes, there is, Heath. I hear somebody moving around. Go on, help me break down this door now.
2: One more ought to do it, Vance. There you are. Hey, there goes a guy trying to get out the window of the fire escape. Grab him, Vance.
0: Don't worry, I will. Leave him to me. Get downstairs and help Markham head him off in case I don't get him.
2: Right. Pretty smart, aren't you? But you haven't got me yet.
0: Slight difference of opinion, my friend. I'm getting out on that fire escape with you.
2: Now, that's what you think.
0: Oh, well, that won't stop me from getting out there with you.
2: Okay, smart guy. You're going down the fire escape the hard way over the rail.
0: No, I'm not. I doubt it.
2: Help! Help me! I'm falling!
3: Hey, Vance, is this the killer down here?
0: Yes, Markham. That was our murderer.

0: All right, Markham, I know. You want me to tell you why I was so sure there were two men in the murder car.
1: On a sunny morning like this, Vance, I'm entitled to be enlightened, don't you think?
0: I think. Well, Markham, the first reason was this. You and I are driving in your car. The sun is out and you have the sunshield pulled down.
1: Of course. It keeps the sun out of my eyes when I'm driving.
0: Right. Well, the sunshield on my side is pulled down, too. That's because I don't want the sun in my eyes. There were two sunshields on the murder car, both pulled down.
1: Yeah, that would indicate there was a passenger in the murder car, come to think of it.
0: Not conclusively, of course. But then there was that cheesecake and a top coat belonging to the dead driver across the back seat. Why the back seat, Markham?
1: I don't know.
0: The natural thing to do with a top coat if you're alone in a car is to throw it over the seat next to you.
1: Except if there's somebody sitting in that seat.
0: Right.
1: I see now why you knew there were two men in the car, Vance. Wonderful observation.
0: Thank you. Merely a combination of circumstances that couldn't be explained any other way to my satisfaction. Now, Markham, you know why, in the beginning, I insisted that the dead driver was not necessarily our murderer.
1: Yes, I do. I know why you insisted in the beginning, and also how you found him at the end of the cheesecake murder case.

0: You just heard an episode of Philo Vance, which originally aired
1: Tuesday,
0: July 26th, 1949, 77 years ago today,
1: titled
0: The Cheesecake Murder Case.
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0: I am the Whistler, and I know many things, for I walk by night. I know many strange tales hidden in the hearts of men and women who have stepped into the shadows. Yes, I know the nameless terrors of which they dare not speak.
1: Yes, friends, it's time for the Signal Oil program, The Whistler. 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In gasoline, you know, it takes extra quality to go farther. And Signal is the famous Go Farther gasoline. 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And now the Whistler's strange story. Weak Sister.
0: Bertilda stood at the window looking apprehensively at the old burying ground at the foot of the hill. A little group of people from the village down the road stood in twos and threes around the open grave of Captain Ethan Haskell. Bertilda always liked to stand at the window like this, watching through the dingy lace curtain. Yes, today especially, with Captain Ethan being laid away. There was a strange fascination in her timid little face, a look of morbid curiosity in her pale blue eyes. She didn't hear her older sister, Amanda, come up behind her.
2: Bertilda?
3: Oh, Amanda, you frightened me.
2: Bertilda Sterling, pull down that window. It's beginning to rain. Land's sakes, you'd think after all these years you'd have enough sense to be careful.
3: Right, Amanda. Now I'm not going to be able to see the hearse when it comes.
2: Oh, if you ain't the limit, Bertie. You said you didn't want to go to Captain Ethan's funeral.
3: I like funerals, but they always frighten me so.
2: When a body has lived 50 years overlooking a graveyard, it appears to me they ought to be used to it. Here, let me look.
4: Be careful with the curtains, they'll see you.
2: We got a right to look out of our windows. Look at that. They'll get soaked to the skin, all of them. Just like Captain Ethan to be late for his own burial.
4: And there's no way to talk about the dead.
2: Nonsense, Bertie. Look at the sheriff down there.
3: The doctor, too.
2: They wasn't particularly friendly with the captain, Bertie. What do you suppose they're doing down there at the burial, huh?

0: Rolling up your collar ain't going to keep off the rain, Doc.
1: That's not what give me the chill, Sheriff.
0: Yeah, I know what you mean.
1: Don't turn around. Keep your back to the house. I can feel them watching us through that dining room window.
0: They're a queer pair.
1: 30 years ago, I told them, Sheriff. Move out of that gloomy old house. Mix with people before it's too late.
0: Yeah, still mighty hard to believe she'd poison a man, Doc.
1: Yeah, if you'd stopped this funeral nonsense, I'd have had proof for you by now.
0: Had to wait for Enoch Haskell to authorize the autopsy. But with him being the brother of the deceased, only living relative...
1: Yeah, funeral's a waste of time anyway. I recommend you don't fill in over the coffin. Only going to have him to dig him up again.
0: You don't suppose Mandel'll show up, do you?
1: She's smart enough to know it'll look queer if she doesn't show up. You ask me, I think she's fixing to come down right now.
2: Amanda Sterling, what you doing with that umbrella? You're not going out into the rain.
3: I'm going down to the burial ground. Decided one of us ought to pay last respects to Ethan Haskell.
2: You'll catch your death a cold.
3: Probably will. Look queer if I didn't go, though. It's a wonder his brother Enoch didn't come back to town today. Seems he ought to be here for the burying.
2: Maybe he didn't want to come.
3: Oh, likely. I never knew a Haskell that wasn't a stubborn contender.
2: You're talking about the dead again. Ethan's dead now.
3: Land's sake alive. To listen to you, anybody would think we had to watch our tongues or our neighbors down there in the graveyard would rise up in their shrouds and...
2: Please, Amanda, don't say such things.
3: Oh, all right, Bertie. I'm going now. Expect you'll want to lock yourself in.
2: I'm so frightened when you're gone.
3: No sense to it, of course. You can watch from the window.
2: Be careful, Amanda. The rain.
3: Don't worry. I'll throw my coat over me.
2: Oh, there comes the casket now. Pretty one with silver trimmings. They're moving back to make way for it. All mourning him. Amanda, too. I wonder what they'd say if they knew she fed him those poison preserves. I wonder...

0: with the prologue of Weak Sister, the Signal Oil Company brings you another strange tale by the Whistler.
1: Pardon me, Mr. Miller.
0: Oh, Marvin to you, beautiful.
1: Oh, well then, pardon me, Marvin, but a few weeks ago you mentioned that the speedometer on a car can tell you the quality of the gasoline you're using.
0: That's right, gorgeous.
1: Well, my speedometer shows how fast I'm going and how far I've gone. But what I want you to tell me, Marvin, is how can my speedometer show the quality of the gasoline I'm using?
0: Oh, nothing would give me more pleasure, sugar. After all, isn't it only logical that to get more mileage, a gasoline must help your motor run more efficiently?
1: Yes.
0: And you also know that Signal is the famous go-farther gasoline.
1: Well, Natch.
0: So, putting two and two together, the thing which makes the good mileage in today's Signal gasoline possible is the extra performance it gets from your motor. It's quicker starting, it's faster pickup, and quieter, higher anti-knock. For after all, it takes extra quality to go farther.
1: Oh, I see. Then the better the gasoline is, the more mileage I get.
0: Right you are, baby. Which explains why so many drivers are switching to Signal, the famous go-farther gasoline. Is that clear, my dear?
1: Oh, who could help being convinced by the great Marvin Miller?
0: Oh, brother.
1: And now, as you always say, Marvin, back to the Whistler.

0: It's a fascinating thing to watch, isn't it, Bertie? This burial service for Captain Ethan, there in the graveyard at the foot of the hill. You hardly notice the wind and rain coming in the open window as you stand there, because your mind is somewhere else. On the dinner, Amanda served the three of you a few nights ago in this very house, of the special peach preserve she served to the captain, of the telephone call in the middle of the night, and the news that he had been found dead in the road where he'd fallen on his way home from the dinner. And you can see her down there now, piously mourning the captain's passing. Yes, that does make it more interesting, doesn't it? The mourners finally disperse and night settles over the graveyard. You're alone a few minutes more and then Manda returns.
1: Here, take my umbrella. I want to make a telephone call.
2: You stayed so long. Shall I light a fire, Manda?
1: Good idea. Seems as though this place is never really warm. We should have sold it when Father died. Well, what are you waiting for?
2: Nothing, Manda.
1: I know what you're after. You just want to hear what I'm...
3: Operator.
1: Will you please call the sheriff, Luella?
3: Anything the matter, Manda?
1: I haven't time to stand here gabbing, Luella. Just ring Sheriff Harris, and don't bother to listen in.
3: Well, I never.
1: Always makes me feel better to say a thing straight out. No use beating around the bush.
4: Sheriff Harris speaking.
1: Sheriff, this is Amanda Sterling. I want to put in a complaint about that gravedigger, Ed Parker.
4: What's wrong, Manda?
1: That grave's still open out there. He didn't fill it in.
4: Be filled in due course, Manda. Nothing to worry about. Guarantee old Ethan ain't going to climb out and go wandering around.
1: That isn't the point.
4: Better go pull your shades down, Manda, and mind your own business.
1: Well, if you think I pay taxes to listen to that kind of... Let me tell you, Fred Harris, if that grave ain't filled in tomorrow, I'm going straight to the town council. Goodbye. Of all the impudent...
2: Manda, is the grave really open?
1: Yes, it's open. I ought to go down and teach him a thing or two about manners.
2: What did he say?
1: Never mind. No use fretting you two. Now, where'd you put my umbrella?
2: It's there in the corner.
1: Well, I'm not going to worry about it. Some folks like the sheriff always has something impertinent to say. Oh. Here. Look what I tucked inside my umbrella.
2: It's a flower. Lily.
1: Yes. I picked it up from the grave when the rest had gone. It's pretty, isn't it? Any water in the vase and the mantle?
2: Manda, you've got to take it back now.
1: Don't be silly, Bertie.
2: You must, Manda. It belongs to the dead.
1: Don't expect Ethan will come back for it. Now, let me see.
2: He's doing that to torture me. If you take a flower from a grave, the dead will come to take it back. Now, don't let it touch me.
1: Oh, nonsense.
2: You put it on the mantle. I won't stay in this house another minute. He'll come for it, I tell you. He'll come for it.
1: Now, you know what'll happen, Bertie. Working yourself up that way with your heart the way it is.
2: Take it back. That's all I want. Take it back.
1: Oh, the silliest thing I ever heard of. This superstition of yours. All right, Bertie. I'll take it back to the grave. But just to show you there's nothing to be afraid of, I'm going to take you with me.

0: Watch your step, Matilda. Cruel of you to make me do this, man.
1: Nonsense. It's high time someone showed you how ridiculous it is to be afraid of such things. Ugh, that dratted storm. Body can't see 10 feet.
0: There. There's headstone, man. Put the flashlight on.
1: What do you think I've been trying to do? It won't work.
0: A flash of lightning?
1: Nothing to be afraid of.
0: No, not that. Somebody's over there by that grave.
1: If you're going to start imagining things, I will... Oh, there is someone over there.
0: It's the flower. He's coming for his flower.
1: Be quiet, Bertie.
0: Captain Ethan. Manda. Manda is coming.
1: It does look like him. Now get hold of yourself.
0: I'm getting dizzy.
1: Now.
0: Help me, Manda.
1: Don't you go fainting on me. Oh, my goodness, the flashlight. If I could... Ah, there we are. Who's there? Who's there? Ooh. Oh. It's you.
2: Yes, Amanda. It's me.
1: Bertie, look. It's only Enoch, Bertie. It's Captain Ethan's brother. Bertie!
2: What's the matter?
1: You scared the life out of her, that's what. Skulking around like a spook. Here, help me with her.
2: There we are.
0: My medicine.
1: Well, now, here you are, dear. Lucky I always carry it with me.
0: Enoch. It was only Enoch.
1: Yes, dear, yes. Only Enoch. You gave her the fright of her life.
2: You know how she feels about these things, Amanda. Funny you'd bring her down to the graveyard at a time like this. Almost as if you...
1: As if what?
2: As if you were trying to scare her to death.
1: Why, that's nonsense, and you know it.
2: It might be. But it's a funny time for the two of you to be wandering around here, ain't it?
1: I took this flower home from the services. Bertie made me bring it back. And what might you be doing here, Enoch Haskell?
2: I was taking a shortcut to your house. Thought I'd tell you, the sheriff wants to see you, Amanda. And in case you're wondering, there's no body over there in the grave. Post-mortem, you know.
1: When does the sheriff want to see me?
2: Right now, Amanda. Right now.
3: Well, Bertie, at least it's done. The flower is back where it belongs. You're shaking now and cold, and your poor, sick heart is thumping inside you. As Amanda helps you up the hill to the house, you glance occasionally at her, at the pale, determined face, the worried look around the eyes. She's wondering how much you know about that poisoned fruit, isn't she, Bertie? She knows she's going to have trouble explaining it to the sheriff. And you wish you could go with her instead of remaining home, alone, locked in the old house. It should be quite a battle. The sheriff is a very persistent man.
4: I'll get right to the point, Manda. You and I grew up together in this town, but this here's an official matter above personal feelings. Hope you understand.
1: Go ahead, Sheriff.
4: Don't need to tell you how this town loves a scandal, Manda.
1: There's nothing scandalous about us and Captain Ethan, as far as I can see.
4: Maybe not. Only Doc thinks there's more to Ethan's death than meets the eye.
1: For instance, what?
4: It was poison killed Captain Ethan. The kind of poison found in home canned goods, preserves, for instance. Ethan ate his last meal at your house, Manda. Hit him on the way home. Hello, Enoch. Have a chair.
2: Thanks, Sheriff. I'll stand.
4: Now, Manda, about the preserves.
1: What about the preserves?
2: Why, Ethan always said he loved your spiced peaches, Manda.
1: Well, what if he did? There's nothing wrong with my sliced peaches. I eat them myself all the time.
4: I'd consider it a favor, Manda, if you'd let me have a jar of those spiced peaches for the doctor to analyze.
2: What? You going to give her a chance like this, Fred?
1: I've got nothing to hide, Enoch Haskell.
2: Maybe not. And then again...
4: What do you mean, Enoch?
2: Well, I can't forget that look on her face down in the graveyard when she thought I was Ethan.
4: I think you're wrong. Known her all my life. She wouldn't harm a fly.
2: No? Well, I think she killed my brother. Give me 30 seconds with that weak-kneed sister of hers.
1: You keep away from Bertie if you know what's good for you.
2: Why, Amanda? Why? You afraid she might spill something? Is that it?
1: She don't know anything about this.
4: Don't get riled, Manda. Fact remains, Ethan died from poison. And he ate his last meal with you. Now, that can either mean some of the fruit spoiled, that he accidentally got some of it on his plate, or...
1: Or what?
4: Or it might mean he got it on purpose. In that case, of course, it'd be murder, wouldn't it? Now, I want you to go on home to dinner, Manda, and come back with them spiced peaches for Dr. Analyze.
1: Sheriff, you're... You're not going to get Bertie into this, Sid. She's such a frail thing, her weak heart.
4: Sorry, Mander. If Doc finds poison in them peaches, I'm afraid we'll have to talk to her. Now, if you don't mind, Enoch, there's something I want to talk over with Mandy in private.
0: Where are you, Mandy?
1: In the pantry, Bertie.
0: Please come back and finish your supper. It's getting cold.
1: Thought I'd get a little dessert together. And I've been rushed so today. Here's some cake and a few spiced peaches. Only enough out there for one helping. Here you are, dear.
0: I'd rather have the cake, Amanda.
1: You always were fond of spiced peaches, Bertie.
0: I don't feel like them tonight. Just the cake.
1: Funny how a body's taste can change. You didn't want them the night the captain was here, either.
0: It's nothing at all. Please, Manny, just give me the cake. You said you had to hurry back to the sheriff. What does he want to see you about?
1: Nothing, Bertie. Just a few formalities about Ethan. I think maybe you'd better have some peaches. They're good for you, you know.
0: Manny, I don't want them. Please.
1: Why don't you want them, Bertie? Why? Is something wrong?
0: Don't, Amanda.
1: Eat those peaches, Bertie, right now. Do you hear me?
0: Get away from me, Amanda. I won't eat them. I won't.
1: Oh. All right. All right, Matilda.
0: What are you going to do now?
1: Nothing. Nothing I can do, I guess.
0: I'm sorry, Amanda.
1: Sorry about what?
0: You hate me, don't you? You always have.
1: That's a queer thing to say.
0: But it didn't matter all these years, just hating me. Now it's different. You're afraid of me now. That's why you...
1: Go on, Bertie.
0: That's why you just tried to make me eat those peaches.
1: I was just finding out how much you know about Captain Ethan's death, Bertie.
0: You know now, don't you?
1: Yes, I know.
0: What you going to do?
1: Too late to do anything now, I guess. Would you pass me the peaches, Bertie?
0: Amanda!
1: Go on, give them to me. Hurry up.
0: Here you are, Amanda.
1: Might as well eat them myself, Bertie. No use letting them go to waste now. You know, they're mighty good. Always was proud of my spiced peaches.
3: You're too weak to get up from the table, aren't you, Bertie? That's why you sit there long after Amanda has left on her mysterious errand, still stunned by her bewildering decision to eat the fruit she knew was poison. It's almost an hour now since she left, and your heart is still pounding. The whole thing, the whole nightmarish day, has been almost more than you could stand. Amanda will die now, just as Captain Ethan did, somewhere out on the road, an hour or so after finishing dinner. At 9:30, the storm hits again harder than ever, and you stagger weakly into the hallway to lock the front door. She's only been gone an hour now, and yet there's a new feel to the loneliness of the quiet house. It's terrible to be alone like this, isn't it, Bertie? You almost wish Amanda would come back somehow. Just to stay here in the house with you until this awful night is over.
0: Take it easy. Mustn't go too fast. Hello?
5: Sheriff Harris, Bertie. Oh.
0: Yes, Sheriff.
5: Wondering what happened to Manda. How long ago'd she leave?
0: It's more than an hour.
5: It ain't like her to be late this way.
0: Sheriff, why did you want to see her?
5: About that poison fruit, Bertie.
0: Poison fruit?
5: Captain Ethan died from eating some of her spiced peaches, Bertie. We discovered it at the postmortem this afternoon.
0: She knew there was no use. That's why she ate the peaches. Yes. Yes.
5: What's that, Bertie?
0: Nothing, Sheriff. I think you have to search the road for Manda.
5: Oh, nothing to get worried about, I reckon. She'll probably...
0: No, Sheriff. No, please. Go out and look for her right now.
5: You worried, Betty?
0: I think, Sheriff. I think Amanda is dead.
6: The Whistler will return in just a moment with the strange ending of tonight's story. Meantime, in place of the usual message about Signal gasoline, my sponsor, the Signal Oil Company, has asked me to take this time to talk with you about the community chest drive. Well, frankly, I'm sure there's very little that needs saying. The fighting war is over, yes. But the war against misery and sickness and juvenile delinquency must go on with ever greater force. And that is where the community chest comes in. 4 out of 10 people benefit through community chest services, such as clinics, hospitals, maternity homes, and day nurseries, children's aid, boy and girl scouts, campfire girls, the YMCA and YWCA. Also aid to the handicapped, homes for the aged, the Salvation Army, and many other worthy institutions too numerous to mention here. And who pays for all these services? Everyone who is fortunate enough to have a penny or a dime or a dollar to spare for those who are less fortunate. And you know, there's a wonderful thing about money that you share in this way. Money that you spend on yourself brings happiness to only one person. But money that you share with the needy brings happiness to so many, including yourself. Now, back to the Whistler.

0: So Amanda is dead, Bertie. At long last, after 30 years living together, Amanda is dead and you're free. You leave the phone and walk slowly toward the cellar stairs. Yes, there are things to be done, Bertie. The doctor and the sheriff know about the poison preserves now, and they'll be here soon. You're sorry about Amanda in a way. It's too bad she had to die by her own hand, knowing it was coming. It's too bad she didn't die the night Captain Ethan came for supper, the night she graciously gave the captain her dish of preserves, simply because she didn't want them. While you sat across the table from them both, paralyzed with horror at the awful mistake, unable to say anything. Yes, Bertie, it's too bad Amanda didn't die on the night you planned to kill her. Down into the cellar now, yes. Over to the preserve cabinet, Bertie. Yes, to the bottom shelf. And the two jars of fruit you put a special mark on the day you found they were poison. Yes, and now to the sink. You smash the jars with a hammer and start to pour the fruit down the drain. Your hand slips. A sharp piece of glass cuts deep into your wrist. And a stream of blood rolls down your arm. You drop everything in the sink and run up the steps to find a bandage. The sight of the blood has made you weak and dizzy. You remember the napkins on the dining room table. Quickly, Bertie.
1: I better sit down for a minute.
0: And then, there's a tap on the window. You raise your eyes.
1: Amanda! No! No, Amanda, you're dead! You can't come back, you're dead! Go away, Amanda! Go away!
0: And there's a cold, icy feeling around your heart. And darkness. And then not even darkness. Just nothing. And emptiness. And space.

0: Easy, Mandy. Nothing we can do now.
1: Well, I checked her.
0: What is it, Doc?
1: Fright. Her heart probably gave out when Mandy walked up to that window.
2: If only I hadn't forgotten my key. That was just like her, to lock herself in that way.
1: Yeah, Mandy. At least she did you her last kindness. Without meaning to, of course.
0: What's that, Doc?
1: She cleared Mandy of any implication in Ethan's death. Birdie got that gash on her wrist while she was trying to get rid of the poison jars down in the cellar.
2: I still can't believe she could have done it.
0: You know, Mandy, it was just as hard for me. Knowing how much you cared about her, there was only one way to convince you your sister Bertie was a murderess. To show you she knew that fruit was poisoned all the time. Even before she tried to give it to you the night Captain Ethan came for dinner.
1: Sheriff's right, Manda. Don't you see? That's why we ask you to switch a good jar for the bad one out in the pantry and try her out on it. If she took it, she'd be innocent. If she turned it down...
2: But it wasn't fair. She must have thought I was trying to kill her.
0: Don't you see, Mandy, it wasn't for her sake we did it. It was for you.
2: She was so weak, so helpless.
0: But it was the easy way, Mandy, the easier way for her.

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The Whistler was produced by George W. Allen, with story by Jack Kelsey, music by Wilbur Hatch, and was transmitted to our troops overseas by the Armed Forces Radio Service. This is Marvin Miller speaking for the Signal Oil Company. 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

0: 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From the ABN Reel-to-Reel Library, the episode of The Whistler you just heard was first broadcast Monday, October 14th, 1946, titled Weak Sister. This episode of The Whistler originally aired Sunday, December 15th, 1946, titled Blind Impulse.
1: Meisterbrow means The Master Brew.

0: I am the Whistler, and I know many things, for I walk by night. I know many strange tales hidden in the hearts of men and women who have stepped into the shadows. Yes, I know the nameless terrors which they dare not speak.
1: Meisterbrau beer, the master brew, served more often in Chicagoland homes than any other beer, brings you another curious story by the Whistler. Tonight, Blind Impulse.
0: Steve was in his glory. Never in his wildest dreams had he ever believed a thing like this could come to pass. Here they were, just the two of them, at Carol Crandall's special table at the top of the Mark in San Francisco. Through the huge plate glass window, he could see the shining city stretching away to the east. A line of lights marking the Bay Bridge, pointing across the water like an arrow at other sparkling cities at the foot of the hills on the other side of the bay. Everything sparkled, the brilliant room sparkled, and across from him, Carol Crandall sparkled.
2: What's the matter, Stevie?
3: Huh?
2: Not going pensive on me, are you?
3: Oh, no, just thinking, Carol.
2: Better watch that. Mother always told me, beware of the man who thinks too much.
3: It's the music, darling. Always makes me philosophical.
2: Mm.
3: And there are other things.
2: Ah, other things. Pray go on.
3: Oh.

0: Hello, Steve.
1: Millie, how are you, darling? How's it going?
0: All right, I guess.
1: Guess? What do you mean, your guess?
0: It went the way you wanted it to go. I got my divorce without a hitch.
1: Is it final?
0: I don't know much Mexican, but it sounded like it.
1: That's wonderful.
0: Yes. Isn't it?
1: You don't sound very happy, Millie.
0: Should I be?
1: Oh, please, Millie, let's not go through all that again. It's not forever.
0: I don't know, Steve. It sounded pretty final.
1: Will you try and understand, Millie? I love you. I'll never love anyone else. For some crazy reason, this girl thinks I'm wonderful.
0: Oh, Steve.
1: Look, darling, her old man's dying in an Arizona sanitarium with over $1 million in the bank. Can I pass up an opportunity like that?
0: No, I guess you can't.
1: Well, then.
0: But no matter how many times you explain it to me, I can't get over the feeling that you're not coming back.
1: But I am coming back, don't you see? All I need is a year, maybe 6 months.
0: And you'll divorce her and come back to me.
1: With half of his estate.
0: Steve!
1: Think what it means to us, Millie. The things we can do, the places we can go.
0: I don't want to think about it, Steve.
1: Now, look, Millie.
0: I've tried awfully hard. But all I can see is that I'm giving you to another woman.
1: Millie, please.
0: That's all, Steve. I don't want to talk about it anymore. You can have your divorce now. You're free to marry her. Go ahead. But please forget all about me.
1: Millie.
0: Will you?
1: Millie, will you? Hello. Hello, Millie. Oh, for the love of Mike. I'm sorry. Pardon me.
2: Oh, there you are, darling. Thought you deserted me.
1: Oh, I'm sorry, Carol.
2: Meet Lana Turner out there somewhere? I was about to send out St. Bernard.
1: Oh, nothing so glamorous, I'm afraid. Just a phone call.
2: Oh.
1: Yeah, let's see. Where were we?
2: You were about to ask me to marry you.
1: What?
2: Weren't you?
1: Well, Carol, I...
2: Don't be flustered, dear. People get married every day.
1: Well, I...
2: You were going to ask me to marry you, weren't you?
1: What made you think so?
2: You had that look.
1: Was it that bad?
2: I'm an expert, Stevie. I can see it a mile off.
1: Well, you're certain...
2: Oh, please don't think I'm vain. It had happened just as often to any girl who was reasonably presentable, who...
1: Who what?
2: Had a wealthy father.
1: I see. But you decided you love me anyway.
2: Did I say that?
1: Didn't you?
2: No, I didn't say I love you, Stevie. I said I wanted to marry you. There's a difference.
1: Oh?
2: You see, I like your looks, and I like the way you wear your dinner clothes. And I like the way you laugh. There are hundreds of things I like about you, and I just think it'd be fun to be married to you.
1: Is that all?
2: Isn't that enough?
1: You're an amazing girl, Carol.
2: At least I'm honest.
1: Carol, I don't know what to say.
2: You love me, don't you?
1: Of course I do.
2: Oh, you'll never go to heaven, Stevie.
1: What do you mean?
2: You're lying. You think I'm a spoiled little girl who's always had everything she wants.
1: Oh, no.
2: Oh, yes, stupid, but covered with money.
1: Oh, no, wait a minute, Carol.
2: And you're wrong, Stevie. I'm not stupid. When I met you, I said to myself, look it, Carol. Here's a man who wants to marry you for your money.
1: Carol, listen.
2: Don't let her worry you for a minute, dear, don't you see? It's not worrying me. Now, let's see. I might possibly marry you tomorrow or the day after, at the very latest.
1: I see.
2: Any objections?
1: No.
2: Good. It's just as I told you, Stevie. I want to wrap you up and take you home.

This may be a rather strange and strained attraction that Carol has for Steve, but we know of one attraction that is perfectly natural. And that is the attraction Golden Good Meisterbrau Beer has for the person who is particular about beer. 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Now, back to the Whistler.

0: So that was it, Steve. No pressure, no persuasion. It was just like falling off a log, wasn't it? And it's all so clear. Nothing can stop it now. Old Simon Crandall, Carol's father, is wasting away in that sanitarium in Arizona with only a few months, maybe weeks, to live. And when he dies, the estate will go not to Carol alone, but to both of you because of the community property laws. All you have to do is be patient, Steve, and hope that Millie will be patient, too. That she'll realize that what she told you over the telephone that night was foolish. That she'll decide to wait for you because, in your own way, you do love Millie, don't you? You carried off pretty well during the first part of the honeymoon. Mexico City, Havana, Caracas. And finally, one night about 6 weeks later, the two of you are dressing for dinner in your hotel room in Rio de Janeiro.
1: Steve, darling, would you mind helping me?
2: Huh?
1: The hooks on this dress.
2: Oh, sure.
1: Why must they always...
2: Hold still, put
1: them out of reach.
2: Wait a minute, I'll share this thing. Yes, what is it?
3: Telegram, senor.
2: Just a minute. There you are, dear. Just a second. Yes?
3: Telegram, senor.
2: Oh. Here you are.
3: Gracias, senor.
1: What is it, darling?
2: Cablegram.
1: Where's it from?
2: Tucson, Arizona. Probably your father.
1: You don't suppose...
2: No, wait a minute. Think it advisable you return to Tucson immediately. Signed, Whiteside.
1: His father's doctor. Something's wrong.
2: Yeah.
1: Steve.
2: Huh?
1: Do you have to look so pleased?
4: I'm awfully sorry, Mrs. Kinsella. Dr. Whiteside's orders
1: I insist on seeing him. That's all there is to it.
2: Be reasonable, Carol.
1: I don't care. I didn't fly 6,000 miles to be stood up in an anteroom.
2: Just a minute, Carol. Go ahead, nurse. I'll take care of him.
1: Yes, he's dying, Steve. They're trying to keep me away.
2: The doctor has his reasons.
1: It's been half an hour now. I can't take it much longer.
2: No, wait a minute. Here, have a cigarette. It'll quiet your nerves. Here. There you are.
1: I didn't know I'd feel this way.
2: Well, it had to come sooner or later.
1: It didn't come too soon for you, did it?
2: Oh, now, see here.
1: Funny, isn't it? I knew this was coming. We could all see it months ago. Yet I have to wait until the last moment when it's staring me right in the face to discover that deep inside I've got a heart after all.
4: The doctor will see you now.
1: Oh, thank you.
4: This way, please.
1: How do I look, Steve?
2: Great. Keep your chin up.
1: I'll try. Here we are. Father.
5: Well, can't you do better than that, Carol?
1: Father, you're dressed. Why aren't you in bed?
5: I've been in bed for 6 months. Got tired of it.
1: You mean you're well?
5: Well, I wanted to surprise you, Carol.
1: Doctor, what's he talking about?
6: He's sound as a dollar. Gave him his final tests this morning. I'd say if he takes care of himself, he's good for another 20 years, at least.
1: I thought you were dying.
5: Carol, well, that's ridiculous.
6: You see, Simon, I told you we should have made that cablegram plainer.
5: Oh, I'm sorry, dear. I just wanted to surprise you, that's all.
1: Oh, Father, you don't know how I felt.
5: Oh, there, Carol, we're going to forget all about it. We'll go up to the Grand Canyon for a few days, you and I. And Steve. I take it this is Steve.
1: Oh, yes, Steve.
6: Hello, Mr. Crandall.
1: I forgot all about you for a minute. Isn't it wonderful?
6: Yes, of course it's wonderful. I guess I sort of bowled over. It was such a relief.
1: Father, you don't know what Stevie went through when we got that cablegram. The poor boy was almost beside himself.
6: Yes, it was an awful shock, you know.
1: Here, darling, have a cigarette. It'll quiet your nerves.
0: The doctor said, 20 years, Steve. Maybe more. You know the whole thing's ridiculous now. A blundering failure. And that Millie is in Los Angeles eating her heart out for nothing. When the three of you arrive at the Altavar Hotel in the rim of the Grand Canyon the next afternoon, you excuse yourself, walk into the telegraph office and write a wire to Millie.
2: Have decided you were right. All I want now is out. And only solution is immediate divorce. We'll discuss it with Carol at earliest moment. All my love, Steve.
0: You tip the clerk an extra dollar to keep it under his hat. Then, because you're desperate for a few hours alone, you spend the rest of the afternoon walking along the rim of the canyon, trying to lose yourself in its breathtaking colors, its blue distances and terrifying depths. So it's almost time for dinner when you arrive back at the hotel room to find Carol waiting for you.
2: Hello, Carol.
1: Stevie, have a nice walk?
2: Wonderful. Where's your father?
1: Trying to arrange a trip to Phantom Ranch tomorrow morning. When I last saw him, he was about to hit the stable man over the head with a whiffle tree.
2: Huh.
1: No trip scheduled tomorrow, and they don't want to let him go down the trail alone. They say it's too dangerous. I left just before the explosion. Dr. Whiteside was right, Stevie. Father's his old self again.
2: Hmm.
1: Stevie.
2: Yes?
1: Does Millie have more money than I have?
2: Who said anything about Millie?
1: She seems to outrank me. Is it her money or does she have a beautiful soul? You know, you never told me about anyone named Millie.
2: Where did you find out about her?
1: This telegram. Came this afternoon after you'd gone.
2: You opened it?
1: By mistake, believe it or not. At this point, I'm rather glad I did.
2: Give it to me. Steve, dear, your wife, your wire was all I needed. Coming at once. Have wonderful news. Hold everything until I arrive. Love, Millie.
1: Who is she?
2: It's a long story. I was married to her once.
1: Before you met me?
2: That's right.
1: Oh. You never told me you'd been married before, darling.
2: You weren't interested at the time.
1: No, I suppose I wasn't. So you've decided you love her after all, and you want to go back to her now that...
2: Now that what?
1: Now that Father's back on his feet.
2: You're pretty blunt.
1: You didn't answer my question, Stevie. Do you love her?
2: Yes.
1: You always have?
2: I suppose so.
1: Well, you don't know how complicated you're making things. What am I supposed to do now?
2: Divorce me?
1: Oh?
2: And let me go back to her?
1: I hate divorce, Stevie. I always have.
2: Can you, think of a better answer?
1: I'm afraid there isn't any answer.
2: You went into this with your eyes open, you know.
1: The money?
2: Mm-hmm.
1: I suppose it should be just as simple to let you go. Well, it's not that simple.
2: Why not?
1: See, I love you.
2: That's almost funny.
1: I know it sounds ridiculous.
2: It is. You're a spoiled little girl, Carol. Always had everything you wanted. You know, it may have been amusing to lean across a dinner table and tell me I was next on your list of trinkets, but it wasn't love. What was it you said? Something about wrapping me up and taking me home. What did you expect?
1: I'm sorry, Stevie. You know, this is funny. You're the heel and I'm doing the apologizing.
2: What?
1: You were next on my list of trinkets. But I guess the past 6 weeks have made a lot of difference.
2: I'm sorry.
1: Thanks. Let it ride for a while, will you? I want to think it over.
2: All right, Carol.
5: Of all the incompetent, unreasonable idiots, those birds take the cake. Never heard of anything so fantastic in my life.
1: What's the matter, Father?
5: Why, they refuse to let me go down that trail in the canyon tomorrow. Say I have to wait until Thursday. Make the trip with 30 old maid school teachers and a guide.
2: Are you going with them?
5: Not on your life. I've hired a couple of horses for tomorrow morning. Told them we're going somewhere else. We can leave at 5 in the morning and start down the trail before anyone's around to spot us.
2: We?
5: Oh, I forgot to mention that, Steve. You're going with me.

0: What time is it, Steve?
1: 7:45. How much farther down to the bottom?
0: Oh, a couple of miles by the trail. 1,000 feet straight down if you're in an awful hurry. George, look down there, Steve.
1: I'd rather not. I don't trust this horse.
0: Oh, they're used to it. Let him have his head, though, when we get to that narrow stretch down there. Looks like that's that dangerous place the guide was telling me about. Been a few accidents there, it seems.
2: You'll never know where the idea came from, will you, Steve? You're not even sure it was an idea. It's more of a flash, kind of irresistible impulse. One moment you see him there ahead of you, starting to guide his horse down the dangerous series of switchbacks, where the trail narrows down to almost nothing, and the cliffs drop away sheer for 1,000 feet. The next moment you're moving up on him, your right hand tense, trembling, gripping the long, dangling rein like a whip.
0: Better watch it here. Pretty narrow. Yes. Whoa, now I won't!

0: I'm sorry, Ranger. That's all I can tell you.
1: You say this business of going down that trail without a guide was his own idea?
0: That's it. The horse stumbled.
1: Of course he stumbled. That trail's for mules, not horses.
0: I've got to find my wife, Ranger. Where is she?
1: She's in her room at the hotel.
0: Does she know about this?
1: Yeah, I told her. You'll be available, Miss Kinsella.
0: Yes, of course.
1: Good. I may want you when the authorities get here.

0: The ranger said he told you about it.
1: Yes. He's very kind.
0: Carol, it was awful. 1 second he was there ahead of me. The next...
1: I know.
0: It was my fault, Carol. I should never have let him go.
1: There was no stopping him ever, once he made up his mind.
0: Well, I should have gone ahead. It would have been safe. I should have known a balky horse, a rock in the trail.
1: No, that's not what killed him.
0: Huh?
1: I killed him, Steve. In a way. I killed him that night I told you I wanted to wrap you up and take you home. That was the big wrong. To look at it as a lark, to marry a man you knew was after your money and nothing else.
0: Carol, what are you talking about?
1: Sit down, Steve.
0: Well...
1: Please.
0: What are you talking about, Carol?
1: I saw you do it, Steve.
0: You...
1: I saw you kill him.
0: You don't know what you're saying.
1: There's a public telescope on the point out there. Quite an invention. You can put a dime in it and see your father murdered. The biggest 10 cents worth in history.
0: Carol.
1: I was interested in that trip. I wanted to see the two of you together. That's why I went out there alone to that telescope at 8 o'clock this morning. It puts me in a fascinating position, Steve. I was the only one who saw it. Saw you ride up behind him and lift that rein and whip the horse.
0: All right, Carol. Where do we go from here?
1: I seem to have two alternatives. I can expose you.
0: Carol.
1: Have you charged with murder and put on trial. Oh, yes, I can give the yellow journals a field day with the Crandall case. Spread it all over the country for the next 6 months. Human interest stuff, you know. Playgirl heiress collapses at trial. Money-seeking husband denies murder charge. Reporters, newsreels, people smacking their lips over the scandal. Yes, it'd make a wonderful two-page spread in the National Weekly, wouldn't it?
0: Please.
1: But I'd do it, Steve. I'd take all that. If I thought there was a chance in the world you'd be convicted, I'd walk down to that ranger right now and tell him everything. But there isn't a chance, you see. I'd pay the price and I'd get nowhere. Because some brilliant lawmaker at some time or other decided he'd make it illegal for a wife to testify against her husband.
0: Wait a minute.
1: I mean, I'm helpless. I'm the only witness, but I can't testify because I'm your wife. So that leaves me the other alternative. To let it lie. Let them decide it was an accident.

0: You win, Steve. Better answer the phone.
1: Yeah. Hello?
2: There is a Mrs. Millie Kinsella in the lobby.
1: Just a minute. It's Millie, Carol.
0: Send her up. I want to be the first to congratulate her.
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0: So there's nothing more to be said. Is there, Steve? The two of you, you and Carol, sit quietly in the room at the Alta Bar Hotel, waiting for Millie to come up from the lobby. The whole morning has been like something out of a nightmare. A blinding impulse that made you drive Simon Crandall's horse over the cliff. Carol's amazing admission that she saw it all through a public telescope, and her unbelievable decision to let you get by with it, because she knew her testimony wouldn't be accepted under the law. So the money is yours now, Steve. Half of Simon's estate. But somehow it doesn't interest you anymore. A moment later, Millie knocks on the door and you let her in.
1: Millie!
2: Oh, so wonderful, darling. I came just as fast as I could.
1: Please.
2: Oh.
1: Millie, this is Carol.
2: How do you do? Hello. I've heard a lot about you.
3: I imagine you have.
1: Millie, Carol has been very reasonable about everything. She's going to give me a divorce.
2: But that's what I meant in the telegram, darling. You won't have to get a divorce.
1: What?
2: The authorities just told me. A Mexican divorce by proxy isn't recognized as legal. So you've been married to me all the time.
1: Millie.
2: What did you say? Oh, I know it'll be a little awkward, but you see, legally you never were his wife. Because he's never really been divorced from me.
1: Millie, wait a minute.
3: I'm not his wife, is that it? We were never legally married.
2: That's right. What's the matter? Did I say something wrong?
3: No, Millie. Nothing at all. Now I think I'd better leave you two lovebirds alone. I've got a date downstairs with the ranger.

0: 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Next week, another exciting story by the Whistler. Tonight's story was produced by Sherman Marks with music conducted by Hunter Kaler. Tonight's production starred Patricia Dunlap as Carol, Ed Prentice as Steve. The part of Millie was played by Josephine Hipple. Bill Green was heard as Simon Crandall. The Whistler is played by Everett Clark. Sound effects by Ed Whitel and Lou Weir. All characters portrayed in tonight's episode are imaginary, and any similarity to persons living or dead is purely coincidental. 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
1: 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This episode of Suspense originally aired Tuesday, July 26, 1955, 71 years ago today. Its title, Greatest Thief in the World.
0: And now, tonight's presentation of radio's outstanding theater of thrills, Suspense. Tonight, we bring you a story from your newspaper. It is based upon absolute fact. Only certain portions have been dramatized. We call it The Greatest Thief in the World. So now, starring Mr. Ben Wright, here is tonight's suspense play, The Greatest Thief in the World.

0: The files of Criminal Record Office in Scotland Yard contain two bulky folders. One relating to the evidence against Peter Marriott. The other against a criminal known only as the Squire. Concerning Peter Marriott, we're in possession of a number of facts. Some we gain through our own investigation, others through interested parties. Concerning the Squire, we know a good deal less. That for some 5 years he committed jewel thefts amounting to £500,000 is common knowledge. That at no time until the end did we find one scrap of evidence is further stated in the file. The question that the Yard has not been able to satisfactorily answer is whether Peter Marriott and the Squire were one and the same. The case is a mathematical fantasy. For example, we know that Peter Marriott attended a shooting party in the West Riding as the guest of Sir Leslie and Lady Banbridge. We know the gist of what transpired, but was the Squire present at that time?
1: Good shooting, Marriott.
2: Oh, thank you, sir.
1: Best if I know how you do it. Every time I get a shot at them, those blinking partridges seem to know it's me.
2: Oh, it's just bad luck, sir. It'll get better.
1: But they do, you know. They fly off screaming with laughter. It's old Banbridge. Come on, you chaps. Nothing to worry about.
2: Oh, really, sir?
1: Oh, well. Perhaps tomorrow. I'm for a drink.
2: Righto.
1: Oh, by the way, been meaning to ask you ever since you got here. It kept slipping my mind. Anything new in London about that, the Squire chap?
2: I don't think so, sir. Not since his last haul. You've heard about him up here, too, huh?
1: Well, who doesn't hear about him? It's a disgrace. I can tell you, I've written a letter for Times. Parliament should do something.
2: No, I understand Scotland Yard's up a tree.
1: Bunglers. Not like the old days. Catch the man and give him a horse with him, then send him to Dartmoor. That's what we'd have done.
2: Well, they say he's quite clever.
1: Clever? Bah, nonsense. Papers are making a hero of the blighter. The Squire. Impudence. Man's not a gentleman, he's just a blasted little jewel thief.
2: Well, I don't imagine the Honorable Percy Pimdell considers him little.
1: Oh, yes, that was the last one, wasn't it?
2: According to the paper, £20,000, an emerald necklace and two diamond rings.
1: Ah, Percy's a fool. Always told him so, too. A child could have opened that safe of his. I'd like to see this Squire try his game with me. A different story, I can tell you.
2: Well, I imagine it would, sir.
1: By the way, did you tell me that you used to dabble in the diamond market?
2: Oh, that was a few years ago, sir. Nothing much.
1: This evening, I must show you one or two nice little things I bought Lady Pamela in Italy.
2: I'd love to see them, sir.
0: Two days after the shooting party, Sir Leslie Banbridge reported that jewels amounting to the sum of £8,000 had been stolen from his safe. It was the Squire's work. No prints, just the unmistakable methods that had tantalized us for 5 years. At that time, there was no more reason to suspect Peter Marriott than the other 18 guests, all of whom had seen the jewels in question. We know now that there was a girl in Peter Marriott's life. A girl whom we felt to be a rather odd acquaintance for a man in his position.

0: Hello, Jenny.
1: Well, where you been? Thought you was coming by last week.
0: Oh, I'm sorry I was away.
1: With brass knobs on.
0: No, honestly. I brought you a present.
1: You have? Oh, you are a duck.
0: Well, I missed you. Give me a kiss.
1: You have missed me, haven't you? Where's the present?
0: Here.
1: Oh, Peter. Oh, it's lovely. Oh, thanks ever so. Is it real?
0: Oh, absolutely. You couldn't find a better ruby anywhere.
1: Doesn't look real.
0: Well, you take my word for it. It is.
1: Oh, how lovely. Oh, you shouldn't have. Must have cost a packet.
0: Well, you're my girl, aren't you? Jenny, look, you see this parcel? I want you to keep it for me just for a little while.
1: Oh, what is it?
0: Oh, it's nothing important. You don't have to open it up.
1: I wouldn't.
0: Well, as a matter of fact, it's like the other parcel I gave you a few months ago.
1: Oh, gone. Pictures.
0: Right.
1: Oh, you'll get in trouble one of these days, you will. Anyway, I don't believe you. I'll bet those aren't pictures in there.
0: Oh?
1: What do you really do? I mean, for a living.
0: Well, I told you, nothing very much. Stock exchange. I have some money. Why?
1: I wondered.
0: What made you wonder?
1: Well, I think maybe you're a bit shady.
0: Oh, what an odd thought.
1: Is it? Well, what's so odd about it? Why don't you ever take me nowhere? Why do we always have to meet here? Never go dancing or nothing.
0: Well, Jenny, isn't it nice of you?
1: No, it ain't. You're ashamed of me because I'm not a swell like you.
0: Jenny, it isn't that. It's only that I want to be with you alone.
1: Yes, I don't think.
0: Well, what do you want me to say then?
1: I don't know, but there's something funny about you.
0: Oh?
1: A man was here the other day.
0: A man? Who? What do you mean?
1: Oh, so there is something.
0: Jenny, tell me about it.
1: He was just asking about the gent who visited me last night. That was you, Peter.
0: What did you say?
1: I told him I wasn't the habit of gassing with strangers and to op it.
0: Well, what did he look like?
1: Look here, I don't like the way you're talking like a ruddy copper. I don't think I'm going to tell you anything.
0: Well, I'm sorry, Jenny, but please, go on.
1: No, I don't feel like it.
0: Now, look, I've got to know. It's important.
1: Dial 999. Ask the police.
0: I think you'd better tell me.
1: You hit me.
0: What did he look like? Jenny?
1: Was you all right? Maybe a little thinner, black hair. Looked something like you.
0: Well, how was he dressed?
1: I don't know. All right, I suppose. Grey overcoat, bowler. He wasn't a copper, I don't think, if that's what's worrying you. Too polite.
0: Any name?
1: No. Said he was a friend of yours from abroad. Said when I saw you to say something about Canada. You know what he meant.
0: It can't be. He's dead. It can't be.
2: Immediately following the Bandridge robbery, the squire was inactive. We kept an eye out for the stolen jewels, but as in the past, there was no sign of them. However, we learned one interesting fact, that Peter Marriott had attended several parties given by victims of the squire. Although it was a very slight chance and quite possibly coincidental, we felt it advisable to assign a plainclothesman to watch him. On September 7th, 1949, the detective made his routine report.
3: Followed suspect to Lyons Tea Shop, Notting Hill Gate. He sat at a corner table alone. 5 minutes later, he was joined by another man. Was unable to hear the conversation.
4: Hello, Peter Marriott.
0: Hello. Sit down.
4: I don't think I'd have recognized you. You've had quite a job done on your face, haven't you?
0: Yes.
4: Well, rather like old times, eh?
0: What happened? I thought you were...
4: Ah, not now, my dear fellow. It's a long story. Don't worry, you'll hear about it.
0: How long have you been in London?
4: Ages.
0: Nearly 6 years. Funny you took so long getting in touch.
4: Yes, isn't it? Hey, you look prosperous, I must say.
0: So do you.
4: I suppose that girl told you I'd been inquiring.
0: Yes?
4: Well, I thought it best to make sure. One doesn't want to make mistakes, does one?
0: Look here, will you get to the point? What do you want?
4: Same dear fellow, aren't you? All right. First, what about my name?
0: Well, I thought you were dead. There's no harm there. You know I couldn't use my own name after I left Canada.
4: Yes, but my dear fellow, Peter Marriott, there can't be two of us, you know.
0: Why not?
4: Because When I found out 5 years ago that you were calling yourself that, I had to change my name to something else.
0: Well,
4: now I think I want my own back.
0: Well, you can have it. There must be more than a few Peter Marriotts in the world.
4: Definitely, but we're special, you and I. Very special.
0: Oh,
4: go on. See, I've been reading a lot about you. You're quite a toff. Races, hunt balls, and all that. I've followed you very closely. You can be a great help to me, old man. Great help indeed.
0: What's the game?
4: And we can do business together. Just like old times.
0: I don't think so.
4: But I do. You and I. And the squire.
2: For the next month, well into October, Peter Marriott, as a suspect, became a dud. He led an exemplary life, and we began to feel that once again we'd made a mistake. He attended several parties, and no robbery attempts followed. However, it was 2 days after a ball given by a wealthy sportsman that our detective assigned to Marriott made his report.
3: October 28th. Suspect left his flat 5:30 p.m. and walked toward tube station. Followed, but lost him. Cannot be certain whether he made this move on purpose or not.
0: Is that the house?
4: Yes.
0: Well, you're not going to drive up to it, are you?
4: Oh, look, I didn't ask you to come along, you know.
0: Well, I suppose you know what you're doing.
4: Now, you can stay here.
0: Yeah, but there are lights on in there.
4: Servants' quarters.
0: But what do I say if a bobby comes along?
4: You see that switch under the dash?
0: Oh, yes?
4: Flick it. Then step on the starter. The motor won't catch. You can say you're having motor trouble.
0: All right.

0: Come on.
1: Did you get it?
2: Come on.
0: But she won't catch.
2: The ignition, you bloody fool.
0: But there... Oh.
2: Did you get it? You think I went in for a cup of tea, do you? Of course I got it.

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1: Mr. Smith, no relation to the one you know, planned for a nest egg to start saving with United States savings bonds someday. He put off starting month after month, year after year. And you know what happened? All the money he didn't save wasn't there when he needed it. Don't you be like our Mr. Smith. Be like many smart Americans who purchase United States savings bonds regularly for a nest egg that is there.
0: Now we bring back to our Hollywood soundstage Mr. Ben Wright, starring in tonight's production, The Greatest Thief in the World, a tale well calculated to keep you in suspense.

0: Once again, the squire had struck, this time to the tune of 14,000 pounds in Oriental jewels. Once again, the resources of Scotland Yard were unable to discover one shred of evidence. It was useless to bring Peter Marriott in for questioning because we had no proof of his complicity. There was nothing to do but intensify our surveillance and hope that a piece of the stolen jewelry would turn up or that one of our informers would uncover something. On November 26, 1949, Marriott drove down to Kent and the estate of Lord Simon Lettington.
1: John!
2: Hello! Just running over to Paddy Wood. Want to come?
1: Yeah, love to.
2: Hop in.
1: Oh.
2: Headache?
1: Murderous. Too much for me last night.
2: Take an aspirin. You'll need it for tonight.
1: If I have one more hot buttered rum, I'll die.
2: Oh, not you, Peter. I say, Daddy was furious with me this morning.
1: Oh, why?
2: For behaving the way I did with you.
1: Oh?
2: He saw us kissing in the playroom. Said I had no right to lead you on, that you were a very nice young man and deserved a better fate.
1: His lordship is a discerning man.
2: Peter?
1: Hmm?
2: What were you doing in the library this morning?
1: Nothing. Why?
2: I saw you looking at the safe, just like a burglar. Very suspicious.
1: Oh, rot. There's probably nothing in it anyway.
2: Ha!
1: Besides, no self-respecting cracksman would touch a thing like that. It's too easy to open.
2: I bet the squire would.
1: Rank amateur. He learned everything from me.
2: Do you want anything in the village?
1: Or you might drop me at the pillar box. I have a couple of cards to post.
2: Right. I'll meet you in half an hour outside the cinema.
0: Our man followed Marriott when he left Lady Joan Lettington's car in Paddock Wood. Marriott posted two cards, then strolled down the road to the Hotel Rackham. He entered there, went into the tavern. Our man remained outside.
3: And what do you have, sir?
1: Double scotch.
3: Double scotch? Yes, sir.
1: Make a Johnny Walker, will you?
3: All right, right you are, sir.
1: Yeah, a bit of pre-Christmas cheer, eh? Listen, I don't like this. Outside. See in the mirror? I think it's a man from the yard. I've noticed him hanging about.
4: Yeah, that won't do at all. What does it look like in the house?
1: Oh, how the devil should I know? Give me time, can't you?
4: Oh, you're a bit touchy, aren't you? My dear old boy, in this business one can't get nervy. You ought to know that.
1: You should have stayed in London.
4: No, it's better this way. We can keep an eye on one another, eh? Oh, this will buck you up.
3: Double scotch, sir.
0: On November 30th, Marriott returned to London. We had an idea that he'd contacted someone in Rackham Hotel Tavern. Possibly the elusive stranger we knew to be meeting Marriott from time to time. In any event, we kept a man at Paddock Wood. No attempt was made during the next 3 weeks upon Lord Lettington's house, and we could do nothing but wait. On December 21st, it was noted that Peter Marriott visited Virginia Hibbert in Hammersmith at a late hour.
5: Have no consideration for me at all, really, you haven't. A fine time and night to come calling.
1: Oh, I'm sorry, Jenny, but I had to talk to you.
5: Oh, what's up?
1: Would you please listen? Now, I may have to go away, and I may not be able to see you again.
5: Ever?
1: Ever. You're a good girl. And sometimes I haven't been kind, but I've always known that I could trust you. It hasn't just been making use of you.
5: I hope not.
1: Jenny, that man who came to ask you about me.
5: Has he got something to do with it?
1: Yes. I knew him a long time ago. In Canada.
5: Oh, cool.
1: We worked together. It was in a mining town. One night there was a game. A poker game. It ended in a fight. My face was badly slashed and I shot a man.
5: Oh, lummy.
1: I ran away. The doctor did plastic surgery on my face. I changed my name, too.
5: The bloke who came back is he the man you...
1: No. No, the man I shot was a miner. The fellow who came back was the one I worked with. I thought he'd been killed in the fight. Now, you see why I was afraid when you told me about him. He knows about that man that I killed.
5: Oh, dirty rotter. Blackmailing you, eh?
1: Yes, Jenny. And I'm going to have to do something about it. The police are following me. You see, I can't let this go on. Now, look, there's some money in here, and I want you to take it.
5: Oh, you don't have to do that. You've treated me all right. I don't want your money, and I don't want you to go away.
1: No, please, it's for you. There's £1,000 here.
5: No.
1: Take it and get out of London, Ginny. Go to a nice little town and get married.
5: No, I want to be with you. Oh, take me with you. I could learn to be a lady, honest. I'd try.
1: You are. Dear Ginny.
5: Oh, don't go, Peter. Don't go, please.
1: Well, maybe I'll come back, and if I do, I'll look for you.
5: Truly?
1: Truly.
5: Give us a kiss.
0: On the morning of December 22nd, 1949, our file on Peter Marriott was still inconclusive. He was a strong suspect, but there was the other man whom we knew he had seen from time to time. There was now the possibility that he was the squire. We expected an attempt on Lord Lettington's house and kept our detective in Paddock Wood. That same night, on the 22nd, Lord Lettington's safe was opened and a large amount of currency as well as jewelry was stolen. The plainclothesman we'd left to guard the estate was later found unconscious in some bushes.
4: Ah, you were an idiot to come back to the hotel. They'll be looking for you.
6: Or for you.
4: Ah, quite a haul. Ah, I like the paper best. Diamonds are pretty, but they're a bloody nuisance to get rid of.
6: You won't have to worry about that anymore.
4: Huh?
6: I'm fed up. Things were all right with me before you turned up.
4: But think how much nicer it is for me. You've been such a help. I can do so much better business with you.
6: It's finished.
4: Oh, come on now. You'll feel better after a drink. We'll have to get away from here. At least you'll have to. I imagine half of Scotland Yard will be here soon.
6: What about that detective?
4: Oh, I put him out. He'll live. Not a very nice Christmas present, I'm afraid.
6: I meant it, you know, about us.
4: Oh, no, you didn't. Because you wouldn't like people to know, would you?
6: It doesn't matter.
4: Oh, but it does. What do they do to murderers in Canada? Hang them? Or that delightful American system, electricity?
6: You're a fool. Do you think I spent these years getting where I have to allow you to come along and muck it up?
4: You've had it too soft, Peter. You're spoiled.
6: You're the one who's had it soft. I could talk, too.
4: You know, I have an idea that you're threatening me. That's not very healthy, is it?
6: No.
4: Well, I shouldn't try it, Peter. Whatever you're thinking.
6: Turn around.
4: Why?
6: I don't want to shoot you in the back.
4: Is that what you're going to do? Kill me?
6: Turn around.
4: We're in a hotel, you know. There's bound to be noise.
6: I'll count to three.
4: Don't do it, old boy. I have a gun, too.
6: One.
4: I was always a better shot than you. Remember?
6: Two.
4: Last chance. Put down your gun.
6: Three.

We found the body in the bedroom of the Hotel Rackham, Paddock Wood, Kent. A single shot had been fired through the head. The pistol lay on the floor. The jewels stolen from Lord Lettington's safe were on the dressing table. The currency was missing. However, there were one or two points still left unanswered. The gun was devoid of fingerprints. The deceased was not wearing gloves at the time his body was discovered. There was further the question of an open window and scuff marks on the sill. Scotland Yard still is not certain who went through that window. The real Peter Marriott? The imposter? Or the one known as the Squire?

0: Suspense, in which Mr. Ben Wright starred in tonight's true story of the greatest thief in the world. Next week, the story of a pet cat and the fear it carried with it. We call it the Black Death. That's next week on Suspense. Suspense is produced and directed by Anthony Ellis, who wrote tonight's script. The music was composed by René Garrigan and conducted by Wilbur Hatch. Featured in the cast were John Dodsworth, Joseph Kearns, Betty Harper, Ella Morgan, Edgar Barrier, and Raymond Lawrence.
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1: Tuesday,
0: July 26th, 1955, 71 years ago today. Its title, Greatest Thief in the World. 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
3: You helped murder Kingsley Roechler. You, sitting there by your radio, you were guilty. Your contribution to the crime was unintentional, but it was murder nevertheless. Because you fed his ego until it destroyed him. You all remember the name, Kingsley Roechler. He was famous for his radio plays. They were on the air once a week for years. He was a small, ugly man who affected a beard. During the last few months of his life, I was closer to Kingsley Roechler than any other man. I knew every twist of his warped intelligence, for I assisted him in producing his radio broadcasts. It was I who stood in the center of the radio studio and relayed Mr. Roechler's instructions to the actors, the musicians, and sound technicians. Roechler would sit in the glass-enclosed control booth, his harsh voice, picked up by the rehearsal microphone and amplified to the proportion of a god's, would thunder at the cast in the studio, lashing them.
4: No! Let's take it again! I'm at top of page 7. This is the final time Roechler will explain what he wants. He asked the extras for tender ad-libs, not the Circus Maximus. Roechler would also like to remind the sound effects man, for the 7th time, he might add, that he wishes the rain effect to sneak in after the music bridge, not crash in. And with the maestro, please explain to his musicians that pianissimo means softly. Now, unless it interferes with anyone's more important plans, may Roechler proceed with his rehearsal. Ad-libs, please. Then music. Then rain. Then Dear Diary.
5: Goodbye.
6: Send me a card from Germany.
5: Goodbye, Harry. Bye.

0: Diary, how can I tell you what my heart cannot say? It's raining now as though the heavens too are crying. And he's been gone again. Ah, oh, how many years are there in a day of loneliness?
1: Has worked with insensitive asses in many places and under many conditions, but he is forced to yield top honors to the radio artists of California. How can this girl perform these sensitive thoughts against your noise and indifference? How can these fragile dreams achieved by nights of creative sweat compete with your gum-chewing, chair-creaking, walking-talking, thick-skinned detachment?
2: I'm sorry, King. It was my fault. I tried to adjust the music stand and give the cues at the same time.
1: The assistant producer, Mr. Fowler, honorably confesses. Roetzler has employed him for 3 years. His principal function is to relay my signals to you. He watches Roetzler carefully, and when Roetzler moves his arm thus, he moves his similarly to you. In its highest sense, he is an extension of Roetzler's arm. All right, we'll break for dinner now, and anybody, including Mr. Fowler, who feels that Roetzler's work, which seems to interest a mere 14 million listeners, is too dull to warrant his or her entire attention, can be paid off now. Thank you. Oh,
2: come on. That was the pattern of my life. For 3 years, I was Fowler the Stooge. A carbon copy of a self-styled genius. No one could have much respect for me, least of all myself or my wife.
3: How did my performance sound, Charlie?
2: All right, I guess.
3: You guess?
2: Well, it seemed a little corny to me.
3: It didn't seem corny to King, because he only gets $2,000 a week for running the show.
2: Well, if Roetzler thinks you're the greatest actress in the world, just stick to his judgment and everything will be peaceful.
3: In the 5 years I've been married to you, I've seen every facet in your fine art of being disagreeable. And I must say, jealousy is a new wrinkle.
2: Fine, let it go at that.
3: Oh, no, no, I wouldn't think of depriving you of some fuel to feed it. Would it make you more jealous to know that I'm having dinner with Kingsley to discuss my performance? See you later, dear.
4: aren't you going out to eat, Charlie?
2: No, thanks, Van. I've got to mark up these scripts.
4: Why, you can't live without eating. Here, I'll split a sandwich with you.
2: Thanks. I've sort of given up food since I've been working for Roetzler.
4: Boy, you got it tough. He's even got you and your wife living with him out there, hasn't he?
2: Yeah.
4: Hey, did you notice how I fixed him on the rain effect?
2: Rain effect? How?
4: Well, after he bawled me out for the fifth time about the effect being too loud, I just let one bridge go by and I didn't even put the needle down on the record. He yelled it was still too loud.
2: That sounds impossible.
4: No, I watched a lot of these boy wonders. He's got the occupational affliction of radio genius. Newspapermen get the shakes, movie producers get ulcers, bank presidents have nervous breakdowns. The killer cycle wonder boys get open nerves in their eardrums.
2: What do you mean? Hearing things that aren't there?
4: Yeah, if you hang around this racket long enough. I read somewhere once that if our hearing sensitivity was increased just 10%, we'd all go nuts. Yeah, look, take my clock chime. You know the effect.
2: Yeah. So what?
4: Now see what happens.
2: What's the gimmick?
4: This? Haven't you ever seen one? Contact mic.
2: Yeah?
4: Look, press this little contact mic against the side of our clock chime, like so. Now, turn up the volume on the amplifier, will you, Charlie?
2: This one?
4: Yeah, a little more.
5: Hey, got it!
4: Interesting, huh?
2: Yeah.
4: Now, guys like Roetzler live in a world of sound. It's their bread and butter. Mr. R gets $2,000 a week for sitting in that glass fishbowl and just listening, weighing sounds. His ears are his stock and trade. The nerve ends in his eardrums get more and more sensitive. When his hearing becomes as acute as this contact mic, he can't stand it. And in come four men wearing white coats for a gibbering idiot.
2: The contact mic, huh? Where do you get one of these things?
4: I built this rig myself. See? That's the works.
2: Yeah. Pretty neat. I stood in the vacant studio, staring at that tiny black contact microphone in the palm of my hand. And a little Shakespeare flashed into my mind. A tale told by an idiot, full of sound and fury.

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0: You should know.
1: It would have been a much more polished production if you hadn't botched up the music cues. In three places, they were distinctly sluggish. I told you 1,000 times, Charlie, if you watch me...
0: Save it. I'm through.
1: Through what?
0: I'm through being your whipping post. You better find yourself a newer model.
1: Charlie, I can't believe it. No. No, you didn't say it. No, I've erased it from my mind.
0: Well, scribble it right back. I'm finished.
1: Charlie, I bleed. I can understand when these dolts, these actors, soundmen, fiddlers, mistake the tension of my sensitivity, these little moods brought on by the lashing of creative fire. But you, an artist, almost. In your own right. How can you let a little turbulence...
2: Sorry I kept you two waiting. What's all this glaring about?
1: Charlie wants to quit the show.
2: Oh, he's just tired. Don't mind him. He'll forget it in the morning. Come on, King. Let's go get some coffee.
0: And then suddenly I had decided. There was no longer any question, any hesitation. I had tested the mechanics of the thing and it worked. The rest lay entirely within me, my own courage and patience. And above all, the slowness with which I could do the work. Slowness was all important. Slowness.
2: Oh, that was wonderful. Thank you. Oh, hello, Charlie. I didn't hear you come in.
0: Didn't you?
1: Welcome home, Charles, my boy. I always say a husband's place is in the home.
0: Having a good time?
2: Kingsley was just reading me some of his script for next week. I was helping him edit it.
1: She has some very decent ideas, Charlie.
0: Well, I'm glad to know that.
1: Good night. Good night, good night. Parting is such sweet sorrow.
2: Oh. Good night, King.
0: Come on, Merle, let's get to bed. We both need some sleep.
2: Of course you know, darling, it's impossible to sleep with you. You twist and turn like a gyroscope.
0: I saw a doctor tonight. He gave me some sleeping powders. Can I give you some, a glass of hot water?
2: All right.
0: I filled 2 glasses with hot water. Into one of them I dissolved a heavy dosage of the sleeping powders. Not fatal, but enough to ensure deep sleep. And I didn't turn the faucet clear off. I let it drip. Just a little. Drink up.
2: Here's two.
0: I was pleased to see that she drank the entire glass. Then we got ready for bed, and I snapped off the light.
2: Can't you learn to turn off a faucet?
0: The tap leaks. It won't turn off.
2: Oh. Oh, well.
0: From her breathing, I thought she'd fallen asleep, but I had to be sure. Merle? There was no answer. I got up and went into the bathroom, taking with me the contact microphone I'd borrowed from Van at the studio. Carefully, I fastened the sound microscope to the water tap, then adjusted the amplifier so that the sound grew in volume, slowly, very, very slowly.

0: Tony! No!
1: What's the matter, King?
2: Did you hear that noise?
1: What noise?
2: Well, you must have heard of that dripping sound.
1: Maybe a leaky faucet in one of the bathrooms.
2: But it sounded almost like explosions. The sound filled the whole house.
1: I didn't hear anything. Merle's still asleep. It didn't wake her.
2: But I heard it as loud as if...
1: There wasn't any noise.
2: Don't tell me what I heard and what I didn't hear. I say there was a noise.
1: Well, call your own shots, but I didn't hear anything.
2: Maybe I was dreaming. Yes. Yes, that must be what it was, a dream.
1: Good night, King.
2: Good night. Good night.

0: Charlie! Charlie, come here.
1: What's the matter?
0: Come here, into my room.
1: Okay, I'm coming. I suppose you got another brainstorm for the show. All right, let's have it.
0: Charlie, it's the same thing I had trouble with a few nights ago. You heard the noise, of course.
1: Are you hearing noises again?
0: Don't tell me you slept through that.
1: I don't know what you're talking about. I'm going back to bed.
0: Don't leave! Roetzler demands that you remain here.
1: He does?
0: Please, Charlie. I don't mean to shout at you. I must be getting a little nervous, a little bit jumpy.

0: Tell me, Charlie, didn't you hear a buzzing sound, something like a mosquito? Only louder, enormously louder.
1: You'd better switch your brand, King.
0: You didn't hear it?
1: Not a tinkle.
0: You're deaf. Merle, she must have heard it.
1: She's sleeping like a baby.
0: But I heard it. I was standing here in this room, wide awake. It vibrated the walls of the house. Get dressed and back the car, Charlie. I'm going to see a doctor.
1: You think that's wise?
0: The doctor ought to be able to do something.
1: Sure, he'll do something. I wonder if you'll like what he does.
0: What do you mean?
1: I've wondered sometimes what would happen to a man if his hearing became too sensitive. If he heard too much, I don't suppose he'd ever be able to find rest or quiet. Eventually, he'd blow his top.
0: I do have very sensitive hearing. I must have to achieve perfect sound balance on the broadcast.
1: Sure. You're even hearing things that aren't there. I wonder how long you'd have a sponsor if the lads who pay your salary knew the shape you're in.
0: I'm in perfect shape. I've been working too hard, that's all. I just need a little rest.
1: I'll get the car and drive you out to the hospital.
0: No! No. I think I'll be all right now. Go on back to bed, Charlie.
1: Whatever you say, you're the doctor. The next night, I did a little production with traffic sounds for the benefit of the great Rochler. I sat in my room, turning the volume knob slowly, ever so slowly.

0: Charlie.
1: What is it, King?
0: Would you come into my room a second? I'd like to talk to you.
1: Okay. What's on your mind?
0: I've got a terrific idea for next week's show, Charlie. See if it tweaks you.
1: Shoot.
0: There's this girl, French. Mm-hmm. She's escaped from the Nazis and... Charlie, how far are we from a main thoroughfare?
1: Sunset Boulevard? That's about 5 miles down the hill, I guess.
0: We couldn't hear traffic from that distance, could we?
1: I couldn't.
0: Yeah. Well, this girl's a painter and she falls in love with... You know, Charlie, I get these ideas in the middle of the night like this, and I like to talk them out before I forget them. Why don't you bunk in here with me for a while?
1: Well, it seems sort of silly.
0: Stay with me, please, Charlie. It's terribly important. Roachla needs you. I need you.
2: I knew then that the breaking point was near. As I watched him at rehearsals, I could see the psychosis gradually engulfing him.
3: No! I told you at least 11 times, Mr. Gluskin, to mute the brass. And everybody quiet. Roachla insists on quiet, complete quiet. Will you please stop your insufferable scuffling and scraping and babbling until called upon to make the required sounds?
4: Maybe he'd like to have us quit breathing.
3: The actor who made that statement is discharged from the cast without pay. Roachla will not tolerate insubordination.
1: King, you can't let Lewis go. You have to have him for the operating room scene.
3: May I remind you that Roachla is directing. No one artist or performer is indispensable. We can replace anyone and
1: anyone. Man, take him home. Out to my house. Now, don't worry about the show, King. I'll take over.
5: I've got to hand it to you, Charlie. You didn't louse up the broadcast as much as I thought you would.
1: Thanks.
5: How is he?
1: Resting in his room. Oh, it's been a rough day. How about a sleeping powder just to make sure we get our rest? The usual?
5: No, I don't think so. I've been waking up a little bit foggy.
1: You will take the usual sleeping powder tonight. It's very important to me.
5: Charlie, I don't understand you when you act this way.
1: You will drink the usual sleeping powder. I forced her to take the sleeping powder. I had to make sure she was thoroughly drugged. For tonight, Merle was to be part of the plan. When she was deep in sleep, I carefully slipped the contact microphone underneath her body so that the metal lay within a few inches of her heart

0: Sally! Please, please make it stop.
1: I'm here, King. I'm right beside you. Make what stop?
0: That throbbing, you hear it. It's heartbeats and breathing. You must hear it.
1: Your imagination's working overtime.
0: I can't stand it. Charlie, make it stop, Charlie.
1: What can I do?
0: I gotta get away from it. I gotta have quiet peace. I can't stand it any longer. Make it stop, Charlie.
1: I watched him stagger out of the bedroom.
0: Stop.
1: Down the stairs to his study. I heard a drawer pulled open. Night, Mr. Rochler. From here on, Fowler produces.
2: What was that?
1: Nothing, darling.
2: I can hear noise in the room, like drum beats.
1: I'll turn it off, dear, so you won't hear it any longer. I stepped to the amplifier to shut off the heartbeats from the contact microphone. I flipped the switch. But the sound continued. It kept on going. I turned the switch again and again. Still I heard the heartbeats, louder than before.
2: Thank you, dear. That's better.
1: What do you mean that's better? It's still going on. I beat the sides of the amplifier. Still the heartbeats continued. I tore the wires from connections. I smashed the contact microphone. With a bookend, I battered the amplifier box. Still the heartbeats went on. Merle's heartbeats.
2: Charlie, what's wrong with you?
1: You know what's wrong. You can hear it.
2: I can't hear anything.
1: You're lying.
2: Oh, Charlie, wait a minute. You're acting crazy.
1: I'm not crazy. I know what's going on. You have another contact microphone hidden somewhere. You're trying to work the same thing on me.
2: Charlie.
1: All the time you were pretending to be asleep. You planned all this, didn't you?
2: I know.
1: Well, I'm not Rochler. You can't drive me crazy with noises.
2: Charlie, wait a minute. Now, there isn't any noise. Charlie, stay away from me. Stay away. No.

0: I'm free now. Of course the so-called forces of justice never overtook me. Fowler was too clever for them. I now enjoy a position in the radio profession very much like that of Mr. Roachler before his death. Would you care to come into my control room with me while I rehearse my orchestra and my actors?
1: All ready, cast. Fowler will now begin his rehearsal. Fowler insists on absolute attention to his directions. Maestro, how many times must Fowler demand that you artists stop whispering during dramatic scenes? Fowler cannot tolerate
2: Mr. Fowler, if you don't stop this shouting, the doctor will lock you up in that little room again. You know that all this noise is very disturbing to the other patients.

0: This is William Spear. Spear wants you to know that he hopes you have enjoyed tonight's little expose of Backstage Radio. I want to thank all our cast, Norman Lloyd, Mark Humboldt, Miss Loreen Tuttle, Clifton Cromwell, and thanks as always to Lud Gluskin, our conductor, Lucian Morawek for his score, Vern Surrey for sound effects, and Ted Denton, our engineer. I should like you to know, of course, that tonight's story was all in the spirit of fun and was completely fictional. There are no such characters among us producers as Kingsley Roechler and any resemblance to actual persons, etc., etc. So Spear says good night. Oh, and you.
1: Me? Yes, sir.
0: When you say suspense is produced, edited, and directed by William Spear, I want a great deal more importance there. Those are the most vital words in the show.
1: Yes, sir, Mr. Spear. Next Thursday, same time, Joan Loring will be your star of Suspense, radio's outstanding theater of thrills.

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0: 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Its title, The Notebook.
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0: trouble started about a week ago, after we broke camp and headed for the little town of Deadwood. Yeah.
1: You see way over there, Robbie? Over there. Them's old volcanoes. Injuns around here say their folks' spirits live there. Well, about 20 miles or so that way is the trading post.
0: Hey, maybe we can file our claim there.
1: No, have to make Deadwood for that. Hey, hold up, Robbie.
0: What's wrong? Oh. What do we do?
1: I don't know. Stand steady, I guess. Now, when I say it, head for them rocks and move fast.
0: And we better wait.
1: Uh-uh. Or scatter.
0: You all right, Matt?
1: Yeah. Tore my doggone pants.
0: The same guy, ain't it?
1: Yeah, same guy. Whiskers and all.
0: I sure like to give him a shave.
1: Yeah, from ear to ear. Let's see about getting our rifles. Jenny!
2: Oh, girl! Here! Come here, girl!
1: Oh, Jenny! Come back here, you fool! Come back
0: here! Matt, get down! Get down, he'll see you!
1: Ornery critter, ain't you? You're almost as bad as some people I've known.
0: We get across that ravine, we can back trail out of here.
1: Yeah. All right, get going.
0: No, wait. Wait a minute. I got an idea. Throw your hat the other way and draw his fire.
1: Good idea. Come on, let's go.
0: Watch him, rocks.
1: I'm watching. I'm watching. Keep moving.
0: Yeah. This way over here.
1: I'm coming. Let's head into them woods.
0: I see the burrow.
1: Yeah, yeah. Whoa! Whoa up there, you tarnation fool! Whoa!
0: Easy, Jenny, now. Easy. Easy, girl. Easy, girl. I got the rifle, Mac.
1: Good. Yeah. Now, let's get that bushwhacking polecat.
0: Wait. Now, look.
1: Yeah. He's lighting out.
0: Yeah. He's tried it twice now. Reckon he'll try again?
1: Yeah, he wants that gold pretty bad.
0: Well, so do I.
1: Would you kill for it, Robbie?
0: It's an awful lot of gold, Mac.
1: Would you kill for it?
0: I don't know. Maybe. I can't say.

0: We made a dry camp that night and cooked early so we could douse the fire before dark. We took turns watching and sleeping, but nothing happened. Next afternoon late, we got to Deadwood, a dirty town of mud shacks and old cabins. Half-naked Injun kids kicked the dry dust round us begging for smokes. The half-breeds and whites just stared at us. Some town, huh?
1: Yeah, yeah. It's a wild one, all right.
0: Beats me how they make a living.
1: Oh, sheep, mostly.
0: Yeah?
1: I trade with Indians. Robbie, you see that there tree?
0: Yeah.
1: You know, I see the fella get hanged there once.
0: Oh?
1: Yep. Hauled him up like a sack of wheat. Choked him dead. It's terrible. I'll never forget it.
0: What'd he do? Kill somebody?
1: No. A bunch of guys just got drunk and wanted a hanging. He just happened to be there. I'll take care of him. Well, let's go across to that saloon, Robbie. I got me a thirst.
0: Well, I guess we can afford one.
1: Only one?
0: Bottle, I mean.
1: Oh, yes, sirree, Robbie. That'll do it.
2: Bottle it be, gents.
1: A bottle of whiskey.
0: I'll stick to beer.
2: Okay.
1: Oh, Robbie, I still think you ought to... Uh-oh, Robbie.
0: What?
1: That third guy.
0: Huh?
1: Into the bar.
0: Oh! It's him.
1: Sure is.
0: Fella.
3: Huh?
0: I've been looking for you.
3: What? What? Oh, God!
1: Hey, he's my friend.
2: Oh, two of you. Okay, come on. All right, now get up. Pick him up. And both of you get out of here.
1: Put the gun away. We'll see who gets out of here.
2: Do like I tell you. All yourself and that other bum out of here.
1: You all right, Robbie?
0: Yeah, but who's he?
1: I don't know, but he sure crocked you one.
0: You the law?
2: I own the joint. Any fighting to be done, and I'll do it.
0: Yeah, that guy with a whisker, he bushwhacked us.
1: Yeah, twice.
2: You're lying. He works for me.
1: Oh, come on, Robbie.
2: Hey, just a minute.
1: Yeah?
2: If Jonesy did potshot you, and I ain't saying he did or didn't, how come?
0: How come?
2: Yeah, why?
1: Oh, figuring to jump our claim, I reckon.
2: Claim?
0: Mac, come on.
2: All right, a couple of you guys hold Jonesy into the back room.
1: There's another bar on down the way.
0: There always is.
1: Hey, Robbie, you heard any?
0: Jaw's sore.
1: So is Whiskers, I reckon. You socked him pretty good.
0: What's so funny?
1: You know, Robbie, what? I didn't pay for them drinks.
0: What are you laughing at? We didn't get to drink them.

0: Hey, Robbie. You still mad at me?
1: Nope.
0: I shouldn't have talked about our gold claim back in Deadwood.
1: Mac, for 2 days now, you've been doing nothing but talk about it. Now, forget it.
0: It'd have been all right if we'd found an office there to stake our claim.
1: How far we come?
0: Oh, about 30 miles, I reckon. We'll get back to the Gallo by nightfall, make Silvertown tomorrow, maybe. Hold up a minute, Robbie.
1: Well, you're tired?
0: Oh, no. Listen.
1: Well?
0: No. Wait a minute.
1: What's the matter?
0: Nothing. I'm just listening. Did you hear that owl?
1: Yeah.
0: Remember hearing it a ways back?
1: Well, yeah, I guess. What's wrong with the owl hooting?
0: Yeah, generally, wild animals only squawk when something bothers them. I don't know. It's kind of peculiar. Let's keep moving.
1: All right. Come on, Jenny.

0: nothing easy.
1: See what I mean?
2: Yeah. They're sure big for crows.
1: Sure are. Ever eat a crow stew?
2: Crow stew?
1: Sure, it's pretty good. Especially when you're gosh darn hungry. Hey, Robbie, see them tracks?
2: Yeah, been noticing them. Yeah, they look like dog tracks.
1: Sorta. It's a wolf pack. Tracks about a day old. Oh, lots of them around here. Oh, they're mean devils. Uh-oh. Let's get back into them rocks.
2: What for?
1: Come on.

0: Steady down, Robbie.
1: Sure.
0: Okay, whoa. Easy. Hold that critter, Robbie. Hold it.
1: Are we in trouble again?
0: Some crows we flushed back there went back to eating again.
1: So?
0: So? Sit tight and listen.
2: Mac, it flew away.
0: It sure did. Robbie, we're being followed.
2: I hope it's Whiskers.
0: Get the rifles.
2: Yeah, I will. Here.
0: Yeah. Look, you see him?
2: No.
0: There.
2: Where?
0: That clump of pines.
2: Oh. It's Whiskers, all right. There's two of them.
0: Yep. Him and the big guy that runs the saloon. You know, the guy that clobbered you.
2: Yeah, it's him, all right. Remember, Mac, you asked me if I could kill for gold?
0: Huh?
2: Maybe I can give you an answer now.
3: We will return to Escape in just a moment. But first, wood for your home, water in the faucet, the newspaper on the front porch every day. Behind all of these taken-for-granted items of everyday life are America's forests. Whenever a forest burns, those things are being destroyed, and we ourselves are destroying them, because 9/10 of all forest fires are man-made. Let's stop this needless destruction and be careful of fire in forest areas. And now, back to Escape.

0: We'd come 30 miles from Deadwood. I kept thinking, if we'd been able to stake our claim there, we wouldn't be waiting behind rocks, waiting for the two guys who made shadows in the clump of pines as they came riding through on their horses.
1: You're a pretty good shot, ain't you, Robbie?
0: I can handle it.
1: I'll just be nice and easy.
0: Yeah.
1: Yeah. We'll cover them first and see what they're up to.
0: Your gold, Mac. That's what they want.
1: I reckon. It's funny about gold, Robbie. A body near kills itself a grubbing and a sweating for it. And then starts killing others just to keep it.
0: Yeah. But it's a pile of gold, Mac.

0: I'll cover Whiskers. You take the big guy.
1: Yeah. I'm going to work that boy over real good.
0: Yeah, but just wait till they get around that boulder.
1: Yeah.
2: Looks like they're heading up the gallow.
3: Stand right still, you guys.
2: Now, what's the idea?
3: What are you following us for?
2: Open country, isn't it?
3: Now get off them horses, the both of you. Robbie, go get their guns.
1: Right.
3: Look out, Robbie! Oh, Mac! Mac!
0: Watch yourself, Robbie.
1: Mac. Mac, easy now. Easy, Mac. Where'd he get you?
0: Chest hurts.
1: Oh, Mac.
0: Gotta think what we do.
1: No, take it easy, Mac. Take it easy here. Let's see what it looks like.
0: It's pretty bad now.
1: I'll see you now. Oh, man, I gotta stop the blood.
4: Oh, Jenny, come back! Jenny, come back here!
0: You all right, Robbie?
1: Yeah.
0: My burrow get away?
1: Yeah.
0: Here, give me my rifle, Robbie.
1: Now, Mac, just lay still. Easy. Mac. I'm going over behind those rocks and talk back to that guy. Now, don't you move.
0: Don't

0: Mac! What are you doing? Mac! Get down! Mac, you crazy fool! Get down! Mac! Mac!
1: Did I get him, Robbie?
0: Yeah. You got whiskers. But easy now. Easy, Mac. You're breathing hard.
1: It hurts, man.
0: Well, wait a minute. Here's some water for you.
1: No.
0: Easy, Mac. Come on now. Drink it. That's it.
1: Fella ought to have real drink. Time like this.
0: Hey, the big guy's tailing out, Mac.
1: Robbie.
0: Yeah, I'm here, Mac.
1: You know where we are.
0: Sure. I know.
1: Get home, all right?
0: Yeah. We'll get home.
1: It's wild here. Stay with the river. Only water around.
0: Oh, now, Mac. You're gonna be all right, Mac.

0: I buried Mac on the bluff there and piled heavy stones on his grave. I stood there for a long time after I'd said the prayer. After a while, I left him and hunted for the burro. Late afternoon, when I found her back up the trail, I found what was left of her after the wolf pack pulled her down. I went back to the river and made camp for the night. And that's where he found me.
1: Stand right still, Miss Hutton.
0: Huh? What?
1: Just don't move.
0: You?
1: Yeah, it's me. Get over there. Where's your rifle?
0: Yeah, on the blanket.
1: I'm hungry. Where's your grub?
0: It's in the canvas there.
1: Never mind. I'll help myself.
0: You better go easy. It's all there is.
1: Shut up!
0: Oh, well, that food's got to last till we get back.
1: You ain't getting back. Where's the gold?
0: There's no gold.
1: Don't give me that. I said, where is it? I ain't fooling. Now get up! Now where is it?
0: Ain't gold. Ain't no gold.
1: By the time I get through with you, you'll be digging it for me. I said, where is it? Yeah. I got lots of time, fella. You just lay there and think about it. Where you got the coffee? Well?
0: I told you. There's no gold.
1: That ain't what I ask you. Where's the coffee?
0: Oh, coffee? Yeah, in the sack.
1: Now, you just make it easy on yourself, fella. You tell me where your strike is. That's all there is to it. Might even cut you in. Well? Answer me.
0: I can't.
1: Look, tell me where it is and I'll let you in for half of it, huh?
0: I
1: tell me! Are you gonna tell me? What? What's bothering them?

0: The screams of the horse made my blood run cold. The big guy went nuts, I guess. All of a sudden, he started yelling crazy things and running. I heard him pound along the riverbed and splash into the water, and then he was gone. I piled sagebrush and wood on the fire and stood in its light and tried not to hear the agonized sounds of the horses. The wolves got them. And they left sometime in the night, but the morning was long coming. Then I saw what was left of the horse and took sick to my stomach. I got what gear there was and rolled it in a pack. I had 3 shells left for the rifle. I followed the river down through the gorge. I guess I'd gone, about a mile. And there he was.
1: Drop your rifle! Drop it! Now come here! Up here, you fool! Hurry up!
0: Well?
1: Yeah, that's close enough.
0: You heard, huh?
1: Throw me your canteen. Water. I want water, you fool. This is empty.
0: I know it.
1: I told you I want water.
0: I've been following this stream. There's no use carrying water. You want some? I'll get it for you.
1: No. Don't move.
0: Are you hurt?
1: It's my leg. It's broke.
0: You want me to look at it?
1: You see this rifle?
0: I see it.
1: You'll try something, you're dead.
0: Let's see the leg.
1: No. Get away from me. You hear me?
0: Now listen. Listen to me. You want me to help you, then put down that rifle.
1: How stupid you think I am?
0: Plenty stupid.
1: Shut up. Now do like I tell you. Cut them 2 saplings off there. Make an engine litter out of that blanket.
0: Oh, fella, I can't drag you that far.
1: I'm going to kill you.
0: Oh? Then what? Miles nowhere, alone, can't walk. That wolf pack's still around. I reckon there's been enough killing. What's your name?
1: Morris. Jack Morris.
0: Let me see your leg.
1: Yeah. Hey, I'll look at it.
0: Yeah, it's a bad one. Real bad.
1: Hold me up.
0: He passed out then, and I tried to set his leg. It was all swelled up and bloody. I did the best I could and then hauled him up the hill to his cave. That was 4 days ago. I kept the fire going, made him easy as I could, and I put these words down in my notebook.

Last night, the wolf pack found us. I built up the fire at the front of the cave, and they stayed back, howling. They're still there this morning, 7 of them. But I can't kill any more. Got no shells left. Morris died a few minutes ago. There's no more wood. The fire's low. It'll be gone soon.

0: Transcribed under the direction of Anthony Ellis, Escape has brought you The Notebook by William J. Radcliffe, starring John Daner as Robbie, Joseph Kearns as Mac, and William Conrad as Jack Morris. 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

0: You're listening to Mystery and Thriller Hour on EBN, the Antioch Broadcasting Network. You just heard an episode of Escape, which originally aired Sunday, July 26, 1953, 73 years ago today. Its title? The Notebook. This episode of Inner Sanctum first aired Monday, July 26, 1948, 78 years ago today, titled Murder Takes a Honeymoon.
1: Good evening, friends of the Inner Sanctum. This is your host to welcome you through the squeaking door. Say, do you ever find that you can't get a certain face out of your mind? Until you do, go out of your mind. Like me and a guy named Joe, for instance. I ran into Joe accidentally the other day over at the city morgue. And Joe's been haunting me ever since. I can't get over the smug way he deadpanned me and then gave me the old cold shoulder routine. I don't want to cry, baby, but I dug down plenty time and again to keep Joe from going under. But no gratitude. No gratitude at all from Joe. Mister, I'm finished with Joe for keeps.
2: Tonight's Inner Sanctum mystery, Murder Takes a Honeymoon, was written by John Robert and stars Everett Sloan in the role of George with Ann Shepherd as Mary.
1: And now for tonight's free lesson in how to improve your scream. Ever get that folksy, woodsy feeling until you're in an absolute frenzy to get away from it all and go native? Well, our honeymooning couple tonight got the urge until they found that living in the country was simply murder. To rhyme it, our twosome found it positively gruesome. Stand by and we'll demonstrate. We're on a milk train somewhere in the east, puffing through the rock and rubble of desolated whistle-stop country. The yellow train lights blink eerily. The hour is sometime between night and morning. One car holds just a young couple. They huddle closely, half asleep, as the train groans into another of its interminable stops.
3: George, I heard him say Lewiston.
4: No, Ravenwood. Lewiston is next. Oh, there must be a million of these one-horse towns. What's eating you, Mary? Oh, you look like you've just been declared an orphan.
3: I feel like an orphan, George. It's cold. I'm hungry. Far from home.
4: We're heading home, kid. At the next stop, there's a farm. More land than you can cover in a day, and it's all yours. Wedding gift for me to you.
3: I'm sorry, but the country's not for me. I'm a big city girl.
4: Oh, give it a try, huh? Come on, smile.
3: George, I'm frightened.
4: Of me?
3: I don't know. You've suddenly changed. Buying a farm, packing up without warning, leaving New York. And all in such a hurry.
4: I'm an impulsive kid. That's how I married you, remember? I dated you blind, waltzed you around once, and boom, on an impulse, I hustled you to City Hall. I bought the farm the same way.
3: The way it happened, it's as if you were running away from something.
4: Running to something, kid. I'm tired of the creeps and the phonies and the crumbs. I'm tired of stale beer, cheap movies, and crowds. Ah, okay, skip it. I'm thirsty. You want me to fetch you a drink?
3: No, thanks.
4: All right, I'll be back in a minute.
3: George! George!
5: Hey, what gives?
3: George!
4: Hey, you got the jitters.
3: There was a hand out there in the darkness, reaching toward me through the window.
4: What? Kid, your imagination's gone crazy. You're overtired. George.

0: I'm laughing.
1: Lewis, Dad.
2: Come on, Mary. Grab that other suitcase. Come on, step on it, kid.
1: Right, you step.
2: All right, easy does it. There we are.
0: It's so deserted, George.
2: Yeah, everybody's asleep.
0: Well, what'll we do?
2: Come on, we'll camp under that station shed. It's 9 miles out to Raintree Farms, and we'll need somebody to drive us there.
3: I made you that.
2: Oh.
3: Drive you out. Waiting half the night for you.
2: Who are you?
3: Ben. Ben Myers. Lizzie's parked to the side of the chair.
2: You said you'd been waiting for me?
3: I did. I'm your neighbor. My shack's just around the bend from Raintree Farms. Thought you and the lady'd be glad not to spend the night in the weather.
2: Ah, we're glad, all right, but how did you know we were coming?
3: I read in the papers about the old place.
2: But why tonight? Why not last night or tomorrow? How did you know I was coming tonight?
3: I've been waiting last night. If you didn't come tonight, I'd watch for you tomorrow. The time ain't worth the leaking bucket. You coming?
2: Yeah, sure. Come on, Mary.
3: Here's the lizzie, son. Ready to light my pipe and... we'll be gone. Bring your face to the light, son. I've seen you before, ain't I?
2: I don't think so.
3: You never been around Raintree Farms?
2: No, I've never seen the place.
3: Funny, you should buy it, then. Nobody's tried living in Raintree Farm now 2 years.
0: Why?
3: Some say that it's haunted. Some say there's a black curse on the house.
2: You keep asking questions, kid. He'll have you seeing ghosts coming out of the chimney.
3: Not ghosts, son, but corpses.
0: Corpses.
3: The last couple that tried living in Raintree Corners, they're dead in the parlor floor. I seen him with my own eyes. Dead. Nobody ever found out what killed him. Another mile to Raintree Farms, folks.
2: Go on, kid. Grab yourself 40 winks.
0: I can't. I daren't close my eyes. George, what was that?
2: Stop the car. It was a bullet. Someone took a pot shot at me.
0: Missed you by inches.
2: Check. Almost a bullseye. Somebody's no slouch with a rifle. What's the angle on this, Myers?
3: Can't say. Except that shooting comes naturally to these parts. This is hunting country.
2: In the middle of the night, in the dark?
3: Moonlight's light enough for shooting. Folks around here would rather shoot than sleep.
2: I'm not swallowing that. Somebody tried to kill me.
3: It's a pretty big idea, son.
2: Yeah, well, the idea's even bigger. I figure maybe someone waited along that road in ambush and you fingered me. Maybe that's why you waited around all hours at the depot. You were to drive me to my murder.
3: Here we are, folks. Raintree Farms. House is up that walk.
2: All right, hand me the luggage, Mary.
0: Yes. Thanks for the lift.
3: Your young man ain't thanking me. His head's busy turning with big ideas. Goodbye, son. They'll be coming around, maybe. There's some more of your big ideas.
2: Look, if I ever see you around here, I'll shoot you full of holes on sight for trespassing.
0: George.
2: Yeah?
0: About that shot on the road coming here, why would anyone want to murder you? You're a stranger.
2: To keep me away from Raintree Farms, I guess.
0: So why, if you own it?
2: Why is a big letter, kid.
0: George, you're concealing something. Who are you?
2: George Stretch.

0: Your husband.
1: A stranger to me until 10 days ago. Who are you, really?
0: Oh, look, kid, you're letting some local crackpot give you the willies. Mary, a guy said something about for better or for worse just before I slipped a ring on your finger. Was it all a lot of idle talk?
1: No, George. I meant it deep down. I'm sorry.
0: That's more like it. What do you say we forget the spook stuff and hit the sack, huh? Coming?
1: Mm-hmm.
0: Boy, this joint sure needs a loving touch.
1: And a coat of paint.
0: Well, now to find the key. Uh-uh. Wrong key. The real estate office mailed me 5 different keys.
1: George.
0: Now what?
1: Somebody's inside. I see a moving light.
0: Yeah. And footsteps coming to the door.
2: What are you after, mister?
0: Well, I was trying to get in. What's the shotgun for?
2: Protection? You need it. Yeah. I've seen you somewhere before, haven't I?
0: No, you haven't. I've never been somewhere.
2: Who are you?
0: I'm George Stretch. This is my wife. We're the new owners. Who are you?
2: Parker. Willis Parker.
0: I mean, what are you doing here?
2: Squatting.
0: You broke in.
2: No. I moved in.
0: Just like that?
2: Uh-huh. Abandoned place. Loaded down with county tax warrants. I bought a tax warrant and I'm in.
0: I don't get it.
2: Squatter's right. Go see a lawyer.
0: What? You mean you won't get out?
2: That's right.
0: On what ground?
2: Look, fella. Right now I've got possession of the premises. That's a big chunk of the law around here. And I'm not going to stand out here in the dark arguing it out with you. Now beat it, fella. And take your valises and the dame. You're trespassing.
0: This is a trick to turn me back.
2: I'm through arguing with you. Start moving. The next one goes right in your bread basket, fella. And keep going.
0: Mary.
1: Yes, George.
0: Head for the deep shadows and then drop your knees and flatten out quick. I'm sick and tired of being shot at.
1: George, put that gun away.
0: Down, I said. I'm not heading back with my tail between my legs. Bullseye for me. Who was it that said this was a shooting country?
1: He's dead.
0: Oh, gee, I just meant to nick him.
1: You killed him in cold blood.
0: In self-defense. He was planning to tail us down the road and blow us to kingdom come.
1: George, you're making that up. Just as an afterthought.
0: Am I, kid? Who do you suppose took that shot at us driving up here? And that couple found mysteriously dead, the couple old Myers mentioned. Who do you suppose killed them?
1: I want the whole truth. Why were you marked for murder?
0: I said why was a big letter. You got a ditch pocket somewhere.
1: Ditch him?
0: Hide him to protect ourselves, then forget that it ever happened and go about our business.
1: You're not going to the police?
0: No, I'm going about my business, I said.
1: George, what are you afraid of?
0: You got me confused with the answer, man.
1: I've got to know or I'll lose my mind. Both Ben Myers and Parker thought they recognized you. You have been here before.
0: Never, I swear, never. They had me confused with somebody else. I'll play along my way for a while. My way is the only way, Mary. Any other way is no good. I'll get that kerosene lamp and follow along. I'm giving Parker's squatter's rights to the first big ditch I find. You'll stay put now. Oh, come on, kid. Dry your eyes. You gotta take the breaks as they come and play along, for better or for worse.
1: For better or worse? Murder and burial. How far can we get together now?
0: As far as the house, anyhow. That's as far as I want to get. And I don't care how stiff the price is. You get it, Mary? I don't care. All right, now set the lamp on that table, Mary. And stop staring at me as if I was some kind of a man-eating monster. You're getting on my nerves.
1: I'm sorry, George.
0: All right, that's better. Look around you.
3: What do you see?
1: The room is a wreck.
3: Check and double check. The paneling's ripped out. The floorboards are up. Someone started taking the fireplace apart brick by brick. My property buy doesn't look so good, huh?
1: George.
3: What?
1: What does it mean?
3: Vandals always have a field day with an abandoned property.
1: No, it means something else.
3: Check, kid. Parker, hold up here, looking for something.
1: And you're looking for something, too.
3: You're catching on, kid.
1: That's why we're in this forsaken country. That's why you were marked for murder. What are you looking for, George?
3: A couple of things. One of them's a stiff. A fresh-faced kid who called himself Johnny Morrow came out here about 2 years ago. He was never seen again. Alive. And you know why, Mary?
1: Why?
3: Because he's still here. My kid brother never left this house. Alive or dead. Whoever bricked up this fireplace bricked it up to keep.
1: George, if you find your brother, what then?
3: Then I go right for item number two. The jackpot.
1: The jackpot?
3: Do re mi, cash. Money piled as high as the Empire State. We parlay the corpse into a fortune. Yeah, that does it. The hole's big enough to drive a truck through. Bring that lamp over. Closer. Closer, you dummy.
1: Yes, George.
3: See what I see? Walled in as if he was part of the building layout. Meet your brother-in-law, Mary. All right, help me drag him out.
1: Yes, George.
3: Set him down over here. When he was a kid, he always came running to me when he got into a jam. It was a year's difference, but we were lookalikes.
1: That's why the old man and Parker thought they'd seen you before.
3: Check. They'd seen Johnny.
1: Who killed your brother?
3: His partner, a hoodlum named Wiley. Johnny and Wiley had pulled a payroll stick-up, a $50,000 job. Wiley tried to double-cross Johnny. Johnny holed up here with the payroll money. Wiley trailed Johnny out here, tortured him for weeks, and then killed him.
1: Why? Why did Wiley torture Johnny?
3: To find out where Johnny had stashed the money. But Johnny never told him. Johnny knew his goose was cooked anyway.
1: How did you find out these things?
3: Johnny smuggled a letter out addressed to me through old Ben Myers. The letter said nothing but said a lot. Small talk, everyday brother stuff. Wrapped around two key words. The words were, search me. Yeah. As kids, we used to play treasure hunt with maps we made up and sewed in the lining of our clothes. A dollar gets you a thousand that Johnny has a map sewn in his clothes. Now you don't have to ask why anymore, kid. But what?
1: Who was Parker? The man we found here?
3: A crook who hung around with Wally.
1: And all the time that's elapsed, why didn't you come here sooner?
3: I was busy looking for Wiley for 2 years, across the country and back again in South America, Mexico. Wiley was always one jump ahead of me. I caught up with him a month ago in Tampico.
1: You caught up with him? Well, what did you do?
3: I gave him a dose of what he gave Johnny. And then I killed him. You'd have lost that dollar bet, kid. Same trick we had as kids. Yeah, a map inside his coat lining.
1: You can read it?
3: Sure, like the ABC. The dough is buried in a can 5 steps from the back door to the barn. Ah, the dough is practically in my hand.
1: George, you'll have to give the money back.
3: Back? Huh? And give myself up with it, huh?
1: Yes, if you can find the courage.
3: And tell Johnny he died like a chump for nothing. And tell myself I was just a sentimental sap dogging it after Wiley right into Tampico. And maybe get down on my knees in front of that ditch out there and apologize to Park if I haven't put a slug in it.
1: George, out of your mind.
3: Out of my mind if I listen to you. I'll lend a hand. Grab Parker's shotgun and watch for intruders while I dig that can up. And then I'll bury Johnny right on the same spot. Yeah, I'll bury Johnny right where he stashed those 50 G's for his big brother to come and get.
4: Quiet.
0: clink is the jackpot. Like music, eh, Mary? Listen to it. Now, look. You see the money, Mary? Green as grass. Just as I dreamed of it for 2 years. Just as Johnny and I dreamed of it as kids. Green money, green as grass. And nothing under 100. Did you ever see a bank loan with nothing under 100 before, Mary? Did you?
1: No.
4: Just as I can recollect, Stan Everson.
0: What?
4: I seen small change. $5 bill once. I ain't ever seen a 100 before.
0: What are you doing here, Ben?
4: Rejoicing with you, son. I've been waiting and watching a long time for one of you to find that money. But I knew it was hid somewhere around here. And I'm an old man. There ain't much time for me to enjoy my share.
3: How much is your share?
4: I was calculating on a quarter, maybe. And I saw you put Parker away. Right now, I'm calculating on, say, half.
3: What are you calculating on doing with half?
4: I don't know, for sure. Treat myself to something good. Maybe buy myself some more land. What do you say, son?
3: You made yourself a deal, Pop. I'm going to give you all the land you need.
4: You're aiming to kill me.
1: George, no!
0: I got to, Mary. I'm not killing you, old man. When you came visiting just now, you committed suicide. Get up against that tree and turn around.
4: Maybe if I go back to calculating the quarter...
0: I said you committed suicide. I'll bury you with a $100 bill in your hand so you can treat yourself to something good where you're going. Ready?
4: I said you was a winner, son. Guess I am a loser.
0: So long, sucker.
5: Mary, you fool. You shot me.
1: I had to do it, George. I had to save you from yourself.
5: You silly fool. I was going to make you a queen.
1: No, George. It wouldn't have been that way. After then, you would have had to kill me. You see, no power on earth would make me go your way. And no power on earth would make you go mine.
4: You saved my life, Mom. How can an old idiot ever thank you?
1: By going to the police. My husband has a confession to make.
6: Poor Mary. It got so she couldn't see the trees for the bodies. You know, until tonight, I thought only Santa Claus came through the fireplace. Well, I guess everybody's doubling up everywhere nowadays. Like George. Mary's bullet left him doubled up. Still, that was a good choice of location. The fireplace for a corpse. Sort of, how to keep from growing cold.

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1: Chandu the Magician. 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And tomorrow, Saturday, when you do your weekend shopping, be sure at the head of the list you write the words White King. 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Leave china, glassware, and silver so extra bright they dry in a jiffy. White King soap is extra kind to hands, too. It is so easy on lovely hands that thousands and thousands of ladies who use it say, I love White King. Yes, indeed, for washing clothes or dishes, you'll love White King. In Cairo, Frank Chandler has learned that the venomous dwarf, Arenye the Spider, is in the pay of Roxor. And Arenye's bitterness against the world has crystallized into hatred of Betty Regent, on whom he has invoked the curse of the white flower learned in the far-off African jungle. By his occult powers, Chandler brings the dwarf to the door of Najee's home, where Bob seizes him. But Dorothy's fear for Betty produces a storm of anger against Arenye, and even Chandler seems powerless to help Betty, lying unconscious under the fatal spell. Chandu, the magician.
2: Stop that, I tell you.
3: Dorothy, you're only making it worse.
2: All your magic's no use, just when we need it most.
3: It's you, Dot. Look. The crystal full of angry clouds.
2: If that dwarf can do this to Betty, then evil stronger than good. Why don't you just admit it?
3: It is. As long as you give it power.
2: I? Look at her. So white and still and... I never even heard of this curse before.
3: And now that you have, you give in to it.
2: Well, you can't do anything. How can I?
3: You can be still and let me try. Will you do that, Dot?
2: Yes, yes.
3: Yogi, my teacher, I ask your help. Yes, I am listening.
2: You see? Nothing in the crystal at all.
3: Don't you see it, Dot? A snowy mountaintop. Can't you hear him?
2: No. What's he saying?
3: I hear your voice, my teacher. But your face is hidden. Near the mountaintop, where the way divides. I understand.
2: What is it, Frank? Yogi, have you heard something dreadful?
3: The path that goes down into the shadow.
2: Not Betty.
3: The shadow of my sister's fear. Yes. I understand. I have allowed it to fall upon me. But you have shown me the other path. I know the way now. Up into...
2: Great, the sunrise. I see it too.
3: And she's all right now. Betty, it's only a dream. Awake.
4: I'm right here, dear.
5: I was having the most terrible dream.
4: Oh, darling, I know.
6: Jeepers. And look, Uncle Frank, Arenye's passed right out.
3: Of course he has. Take him downstairs, Bob, and hand him over to Abu.
6: Are you just going to let him go?
3: Hardly. I don't want him to see Ben Ali before I get back there.
6: Okay. Come on, pal. Will you be surprised when you wake up?
5: Oh, he's just like some horrible rag doll. Oh,
4: don't look at him, darling. Frank, where are you going?
7: I want to talk to Nadia about this.
4: Can't you do it in the morning?
7: Well, she ought to know about it now, Dodd, before I go back to Ben Ali's.
8: He's just making an excuse to talk to her alone. He's hardly seen her since we came back to Cairo.
4: Now, Betty.
8: You know, I've always said it would be marvelous to have a princess for an aunt.
4: It's time you were in bed.
8: You always change the subject whenever I say anything about Nadia and Uncle Frank. But I... But, Mother, I am in bed.
4: Yes, but you haven't...
8: With all my clothes on.
2: Well, don't you know how sleepy you were downstairs?
4: Here, give me your dress and I'll hang it up for you.
8: Well, but what was Aranye doing here? I thought he was in my dream.
4: Now, we're not going to talk about him anymore tonight. I'm going to sit here right beside your bed until you go to sleep.
3: How dark these alleys are.
9: It is so, Effendi. And yet behind these black walls are even now the delights of love. And women suffering their husbands' blows. Men killing each other with knives.
3: But, Zeus, what an imagination.
9: In the East, Effendi, one sees what one sees.
10: Here's the cafe of the Three Beggars. The Street of the Thieves is truly named.
7: Does the doorway in the far corner lead to Ben Ali's own quarters here?
9: There is a passageway beyond the Chandu.
3: Don't use that name here.
9: I, Effendi.
7: Let's find a place as near that doorway as we can. Through here while no one's looking. There's a doorway along here somewhere behind the curtains. I got a glimpse of it when a man went in. Yes, here it is.
9: You dare not walk into such a room in the Street of the Thieves.
7: Stand here beside me. Ben Ali doesn't know me. So tell him I'm a magician looking for work.
9: Ben Ali looks for other kinds of entertainment.
7: I know what I'm doing. I can't trust my thieves' quarter dialect, so I won't speak. You interpret for me.
3: You're not afraid?
9: Nah. I know these men. They are not only thieves, but murderers. Aranye may have told Ben Ali.
11: Enter! Enter!
7: I don't think he's seen Ben Ali. I'm going to chance it.
11: Batush! Tafadar! Enter!
12: So, you have decided... The amusement in my cafe is not too odious for a good Muslim, after all.
9: I have brought you a magician, Ben Ali. He can perform great feats of magic to amuse those who visit your cafe.
11: Bring him in. Seat yourselves. I will send for wine.
12: Oh, not for you, Batush, but the magician. What is your name?
9: He cannot hear you nor speak, Ben Ali. If he could, he would be high in the favor of the Ferengi. He is a great magician.
12: I have not seen him in the street before.
9: No, he is from far away. I knew him there long ago.
12: He waves his hands. What is the magician trying to tell you, Batush?
9: He would have me tell you he had learned his magic in Bilad al-Hind.
12: He is Hindi. I have heard they know many secrets.
9: And because he does not hear, the wickedness of the world is far from him. He has gained great power.
12: Can he tell what is to come to me with the year?
9: He can tell all things of the sky, of the sea, of the earth, and under the earth.
12: Marusana.
9: Watch him, Ben Ali. Now, you see, he will have you take the small mirror from him. Now, here, hold it between your hands.
12: The music. What is that?
9: He can call music from the air you breathe.
12: Marasana.
9: Now you are to look into the mirror. He will know what you see.
12: I see a winding road. It is the road to Mecca. Does the magician mean I am to die?
9: He shakes his head.
12: But if he cannot hear what I say...
9: He reads it in your mind, Ben Ali. Nothing is hidden from him.
12: It is Kaaba, the center of Mecca itself. See the pilgrims kissing the black stone. See the veil of silk. Magician, what is the meaning?
9: It is finished. Give him the mirror.
11: Not now, Kemal. Keep him out. I will call you.
10: Who is it Kemal has brought now?
12: Only a poor Egyptian.
10: I know you hide such men from the police. What is his crime?
12: I know not. Ask the magician.
10: Wait, Ben Ali. The magician would know what the crime is.
12: Why does he concern himself?
10: Tell him. It may be written in the stars that this Egyptian and the magician are doomed.
12: Bismillah. I hold the Egyptian for one I serve. But it is not for a crime. There is a secret he will not reveal.
10: You would know the secret. The magician will force him to give it up.
12: Even my master could not do so much. Tonight, the Egyptian is to be hidden once more from a man who seeks to take him away. This is not work for me. If I had known before my master went away from Cairo, I would have told him.
10: But it is written, a man who takes the hand of the devil can never let it go.
12: Ashtukul!
10: You know the one you serve is evil.
12: He is great. Batush, what is it the magician would tell me?
10: Do not let the magician know this prisoner of your master is standing outside the door in the passageway. You understand? Keep it from your mind.
12: How can it be? I must be ready to kill him when the moment comes.
10: What do you say?
12: Once he escaped from my master, if any man approaches to take him again...
10: Mashallah!
12: No! Tell the magician I am ready to hear.
10: A moment, Ben Ali. He has not eaten for long. Have food brought, and he will tell you many things.
12: I myself will bring it.
11: Food and coffee.
10: You think the prisoner is the Effendi Regent?
7: I'm sure of it, Batrouche. Find out where they're going to take him. Careful.
10: He does not look to be an American. I think he is an Egyptian.
7: Move away from me. Quick.
10: I will.
11: Here is food for you, magician.
12: Were you speaking in his ear, Batush?
10: Now, how could that be, since he cannot hear? Give him the food.
12: Baywa, may he find help. What is it you wish to tell me?
10: I am to say there is a way to gain merit in the eyes of him you serve.
12: I have the prisoner. Is this not enough?
10: And let the prisoner be brought to face the magician. He will cause him to reveal the secret he holds. Your master will rejoice. And you will be honored.
12: If he can do this, he is indeed great. For 9 years, my master has sought to learn the secret.
11: Kimmy, bring him in.
10: Tell him to look into the eyes of the magician.
6: Look, the ring on his hands. It is he.
11: You know the ring. Hagil, you have tricked me. Take the regent to the place of silence. Kill him if they come near him.
10: You will not try to fight them all.
7: No, they'll kill regents. Robert, don't you understand? It's Frank.
11: Dog of a Frankie. Kill these infidels.
7: Go with them, Robert. Watch for a message. If I interfere, they'll kill you. Go with them.
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0: This is ABN, the Antioch Broadcasting Network. 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
1: Shandu the Magician. 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And just as you enjoy listening to this radio drama of romance, intrigue, and high adventure, so you will enjoy using the soap we make, White King granulated soap. White King was the first washing machine soap ever made anywhere. When it was first perfected 30 years ago, it was a brand new idea because it was a granulated soap, not a bar soap. And it worked as no other soap had ever worked in a washing machine. No washing machine works better than the soap you use. And today, White King, a good soap for 30 years, is improved in quality, better than ever. There are many soaps on your grocer's counters, but none like White King for your washing machine. You will love White King granulated soap. And when you buy White King tomorrow, save the box top and tell your friends to save their White King box tops too. The occult powers he gained in India, Frank Chandler has released Betty Regent from the strange spell invoked by the venomous dwarf known as Arenye the Spider. And because Chandler has discovered Arenye is in the pay of Roxor, the dwarf has been locked in one of the ancient underground rooms in Princess Naji's Cairo home. With Batouche, an Arab who has long been a member of Chandler's secret order in the Orient, Chandler goes to the Cafe of the Three Daggers, where he has reason to believe the rascally Ben Ali has taken famous scientist Robert Regent. Posing as a poor Arab magician, Chandler gains Ben Ali's confidence. A moment later, Regent is brought in between huge Egyptian guards. But before Chandler can effect Regent's escape, Batouche unwittingly gives the scheme away. Meanwhile, the present scene takes place in Dorothy Regent's room in Naji's home. Chandu, the magician.
2: Bob, is that you?
3: Yeah, Mom. I saw your light on. Are you going to sit up all night?
2: Until Uncle Frank comes back. But you needn't. You know I'll call you if he brings Dad back with him.
3: No, I'm not sleepy. And anyway, if I... Oh, nothing.
2: Anyway, what?
3: Well, if I stay up all night, I'll have a good excuse to call off that date tomorrow.
2: Bob, shame on you.
3: Well, I told her I might not be able to make it. Betty can go if she wants to.
2: I know you don't like her much, but I'm sorry for Judy Allen.
3: Sorry for her, for Pete's sake.
2: She has a lonely time of it, traveling around all the time the way they do.
3: No.
2: She has no friends her own age. It won't hurt you to be nice to her.
3: She gives me the flying tweaks. Betty needles me all the time.
2: Come now, you can eat ice cream on the hotel terrace without too much pain. I'll speak to Betty about... Well, listen, there they are.
3: Well, shall I go wake up Betty?
2: No, let's wait and see if... In here, Frank.
4: Coming.
2: I'm not even going to ask him about Robert this time.
3: Did you bring Dad?
4: No, Bob. But Dot, I saw him, not 3 feet away.
2: What? Didn't he know you?
4: Well, he heard what I said, he knew me. I couldn't get to him after the fight broke out.
2: The fight?
3: Hey, you've cut your hand.
4: Ben Ali's knife.
2: Sit down there. I'll bandage it for you.
4: Oh, it's nothing, Dot.
2: What about Robert?
4: He knows now I'm here, Dorothy. Too bad Batouche gave me away when he saw Robert's ring.
3: Oh, great. I could have done that well myself.
4: So I had to come away without him. Well, it's a good thing you weren't along, Bob. The Cafe of the Three Daggers is a pretty unsavory spot.
2: Right. What did Robert say?
4: Not a word, Dot.
2: Oh.
4: But I...
2: Hold your hand still. How does he look?
4: Not too well. He's very thin.
2: Oh,
4: They've stained his face with something, so he'll pass for an Egyptian. I wouldn't have known him if I'd met him on the street.
2: Oh, if only we could.
4: We'll get him, Doctor.
3: That old Ben Alley will really keep him out of sight now.
4: He'll try, but I know that... Well, that's enough, Doctor. I told you it wasn't a bad cut.
2: Oh, it's bad enough. What were you going to say?
4: I know where they're taking Robert. The name of it, at least. The Place of Silence.
2: The Place of Silence and the Street of the Thieves. That's a great help.
4: Well, I hope it is in the Street of the Thieves, because you
3: know... Are you going back there again tonight?
4: No, no. No, I'm going to give Ben Ali a little time to take your father to that place, wherever it is.
2: Look, it might not be in Cairo at all.
4: Well, it won't be outside of Egypt, though.
2: How do you know?
4: Roxo wouldn't have brought him here at all unless he was badly worried about his health.
3: Yeah, and... Mom, we know for sure that doctor said to bring Dad to Egypt.
4: I'll find out tomorrow. I'm going to Patusha's shop the first thing in the morning.
3: Oh, a lot of good he'll be after what he pulled tonight. Listen, I'm going with you tomorrow, huh?
4: No, Bob. I'm going alone.
3: Now, look, every
4: and
3: time...
4: And I'm to tell you, Dot, I don't know when I'll be back. I'll send you word if I can.
2: Frank, you do know where this Place of Silence is.
4: I haven't the slightest idea. But Amin Mitkael has.
2: Amin Mitkael? What's he got to do with it?
4: That's what I've been trying to tell you. I don't know how he managed it, but there he was.
3: In that cafe?
4: That's right. He looked me straight in the eyes as if he'd never seen me in his life.
2: Oh, but I don't...
4: Dorothy, he was one of Robert's guards.

0: afternoon. You are Mrs. Regent?
1: Yes. Miss Radislaw?
0: Yes.
1: I have a table here. I have ordered tea for you.
2: Why, there's Mom.
3: Hi, Mom.
2: Oh, we're having fun.
4: I'm glad.
1: I thought you had only two children.
4: The other girl's a friend from California.
1: What is it you want of me, Miss Radislaw?
0: You did not tell your brother about my note.
4: No, since you'd asked me not to.
1: What is it you want?
0: Mrs. Regent, if I say things which shock you, please try not to show
4: it. Miss Radislaw, I haven't much time.
0: Very well. I shall have to tell you a little about myself first. My father was Russian, of the imperial days. My mother, English. He lived in St. Petersburg. I will not call it Leningrad even today.
4: I see, but
0: when Russia went insane, my father was killed. My brother disappeared. My mother and I were smuggled into England in peasant rags. She died soon after.
4: I understand. There are so many stories like that.
0: No one knows the agonies of my country, Mrs. Regent. I was brought up in the home of a Russian cousin in London, and I did not forget. When I was grown, I went to work in the Foreign Office. Finally, I became a secret representative of the British government.
4: Miss Radislaw, why are you telling me all this?
0: Because you are living in the home of Princess Nadji.
4: What do you mean?
0: Nadji and your brother are more than friends, I think.
4: They've known each other for years, yes.
0: Don't be angry, please. This is not a personal matter. It concerns your country and mine. Is your brother engaged to Nadji?
4: I can't tell you, and I'm afraid I'll have to go.
5: If only I could make you see. Why should I interest myself in their personal affairs? I am trying to help him.
4: Then why not go to him?
0: Because if he is in love with her, he will not believe me.
5: Why should you try to conceal it? If he marries her, the world will know of it.
4: I'm not trying to conceal anything, and I don't think they're engaged. How did you know about it, anyway?
0: Mrs. Regent, it is the business of certain people to know all about such things. Nadji has refused your brother, has she not?
4: I don't know.
0: What if she is already married?
4: That's ridiculous. She'd have no reason to keep it secret.
0: Mrs. Regent, some years ago, a certain man, a famous scientist, was made the prisoner of another man who had a very realistic plan to dominate the entire world.
4: You mean my husband, of course, and Roxor.
0: But Roxor was once a great scientist also, with a genius for friendship and a way with women. So that during all the years when your husband was in the Algerian ruin, only two people knew where he was. Roxor himself and his wife, Nadji.
4: Oh, nonsense. She hates
5: him. So she pretends. Nevertheless, she is his wife and the bearer of information to him.
4: Oh.
5: Don't look so stricken, Mrs. Regent. Please, someone will notice.
4: I... Nadji, no. If she has refused to marry my brother, it's for some other reason than that.
5: What other reason could there be?
4: I don't believe it.
5: There are documents in my room if you want proof. Will you come up with me for a moment?
4: What could I do about it if I did come?
0: There is something. If you will do it.
5: And please come upstairs with me and see for yourself.
4: Well, I... Wait a moment. Bob?
6: Oh, are you ready to go, Mom?
4: I'm going inside for a few minutes. Tell Ben Zaid to drive you home when you're through.
6: Whatever you say.
4: Why, where's Judy?
2: Her mother sent for her.
6: We had a break, for once.
4: I'll be along presently.
6: Gosh, Betsy, it's a good thing we got rid of Judy. Did you hear what that woman said to Mother?
7: Did I? I nearly wore my ears out. I don't suppose we should have listened.
6: We couldn't help hearing them, could we? Look, you know what we're going to do?
7: What, Bob?
6: Go home and ask Nadji if it's true.
7: What if she just says it's none of our business?
6: She won't, because it is. If she's tipping off about Uncle Frank, she's nothing but a spy. Gosh, she can't be.
7: Well, we can ask her if she's married to Roxor. Come on, let's go. It's us, Nadji.
6: No, she would be out. We should have asked Abu where she is when we got here.
7: Let's go ask him now. Oh, there he is, down in the hall. Abu, do you know where the princess is?
8: No, Bin. She has been away since 2 hours.
7: Oh, all right, thanks. We might as well go downstairs, Bob. Oh, Abu, is that the mail?
8: It is a letter for thy mother.
7: I'll take it. Bob, it's Uncle Frank's writing.
6: Well, he said he'd send her word where he was going.
7: Or maybe something's happened to him.
6: You mean you think we ought to open it?
7: I never opened another person's letter in my life, Bob Regent.
6: Hey, maybe he wants us to come down there and give him a hand.
7: Golly, I wish Mother'd come home.
6: Well, if we did open it, we could tell her why we had to. Well,
7: she'd know we wouldn't do it just to snoop.
6: What do you say?
7: Well, all right, let's. No, wait. Abu, did you know the man that brought this?
8: No, Bin.
7: Oh. Well, go ahead, Bob. Open it.
6: Well, will you wait a minute?
7: Let me see it, too.
6: Oh.
7: Please have a bag packed with enough things for 2 or 3 days and send it to me at Batouche's shop.
6: I've picked up Robert's trail and can't risk losing it.
7: Oh.
6: I expect word from Amin Mikhail any minute now.
7: Oh, aren't you glad we opened it? Let's go up and pack his bag ourselves.
6: And I'll take it to him. I know where the shop is.
7: You're not going to have all the fun. I'm going, too.
6: You are not. Uncle Frank will tear me apart if I bring you along.
7: Don't be silly.
6: Beth.
7: You know Judy said she and her mother and those other women went all over the native quarter yesterday.
6: I bet they weren't in the Street of Thieves.
7: Bob, it's broad daylight. I always miss everything. Please take me. I'll give you...
6: You don't have to bribe me. Well, come on, then. We're just wasting time.
7: Gee, we might even bring Daddy back with us. Won't Mother be surprised?

Before we bring to a close our drama tonight, may we say one brief word about White King soap for summer wash days. The warmer the weather gets, the more dirt the youngsters seem to collect on their clothes. And that is when you need the wash day help of White King in your washing machine more than ever. For only honest-to-goodness soap suds can wash dirty clothes really clean. And if you think that everything that comes in boxes is soap, or if you think all soaps are pretty much alike, we suggest you try White King. You will find that everything, from cowboy jeans to bright, pretty cottons, from bath towels to work clothes, come out fresh and clean when washed in White King suds. White King washes off the surface dirt and washes out the hidden dirt, the deep down dirt you cannot see. Try White King in your washing machine, won't you? Know what you'll say? You'll say this: I love White King.

0: 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From the ABN Reel-to-Reel Library, here is an episode of Dangerous Assignment, which originally aired Wednesday, July 26, 1950, 76 years ago today. Its title, The Orient.
1: Wheaties presents Dangerous Assignment. On stage tonight from Hollywood, Dangerous Assignment, another in the Wheaties' big parade of exciting half-hour presentations. Dangerous Assignment, starring Brian Donlevy as Steve Mitchell.

0: Yeah. Danger is my assignment. I get sent to a lot of places I can't even pronounce. They all spell the same thing, though. Trouble. But when I walk into the commissioner's office, I don't realize that this assignment is going to plump me right into the middle of a nice, juicy war. Morning, Commissioner.
1: Oh, Steve. Have a seat. I'll be with you in a second.
0: Okay.
1: Ruth.
2: Yes, Commissioner.
1: Steve's here now.
2: Fine. I'm working on his plane reservation right now. I'll probably have it by the time you're through with it.
1: Good.
0: Well, needless to say, I'm about to set forth into the wild blue yonder again.
1: That's right. Steve, there's a guerrilla leader over in the Orient. Nobody knows who he is, but he's been raiding the supplies and military equipment we've sent over there. In short, we think he's building up the strength of his organization so that he can launch an attack similar to the other one that was launched recently. And we've got to stop him now.
0: You've got to find him before you stop him, you know.
1: You've got to find him, you mean.
0: Oh, just like that, huh?
1: When you get to the coast, there'll be a small plane waiting for you. You're to fly yourself to the town of Yabne, inland. When you get there, go to the Grand East Hotel. You'll be contacted by Dr. Mao.
0: Yabne, Grand East Hotel. Dr. Mao, who's he?
1: An influential leader of the opposition to this guerrilla chief. Now, Steve, get over there. Find out who this guerrilla chief is and stop him before it's too late. Well, that's it. You've got your assignment. Good luck.

0: Yeah.
1: Dangerous assignment will continue in a moment. Now, here is the Wheaties man, Frank Martin.
2: Wake up tomorrow morning and listen, family. 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Do that now, will you?
3: Sure, I've got my assignment. A breeze. Just a simple matter of flying to the Orient, finding a guerrilla leader that no one's ever seen, and stopping a war before it starts. Well, it's Friday when I get to the coast. A small plane is waiting for me, and I fly it to Yadney in the interior. On the way to the hotel, I spot two characters following me. I check in, go up to my room, and already I've got company.
4: Forgive us our intrusion, Mr. Mitchell.
3: Well, I didn't know I was holding open house. Who are you?
4: Oh, permit me. I am Dr. Mao, and this is Colonel Dayan.
3: Oh, you're the man that was to contact me.
4: Yes.
3: Well, what's the setup, gentlemen?
4: Precarious one, Mr. Mitchell. The guerrilla leader we are after is clever and diabolical.
5: He seems to have very accurate sources of information. His raids are well-timed and well-organized. Then he and his men vanish without a trace.
4: Mr. Mitchell, you must be tired from your trip. I suggest you rest this afternoon and come to my house for dinner this evening. We can discuss the matter further.
5: And in the meantime, Mr. Mitchell, a word of advice, if you will permit.
3: Sure. What's on your mind, Colonel Dayan?
5: This guerrilla chief has informants everywhere. Even now, your presence and the purpose of your visit may be known to him. I advise you to be ever alert as to your own safety. I am sure you realize you would be no good to us dead.
3: And with that bit of cheerful philosophy, Colonel Dayan and Dr. Mao take off. I stay in my room all afternoon, and then a little before 7, I leave the hotel and start walking toward Dr. Mao's house. Suddenly, I spot one of the characters who was tailing me before. He's closing in on me, and he's got a knife. A rickety taxicab comes cruising along about then, and I jump on the running board, pull open the door, and dive inside, right into the lap of the other boy who was tailing me.
6: So happy to see you.
3: Oh, great. So long, Buster.

0: Here, let me make it very clear to you that you will not be able to carry out your assignment.
1: I see.
0: You have two choices.
1: Oh, that's nice to know. What are they?
0: You may leave at once and return to your country.
1: I take it that's choice number one. And if I don't?
0: Choice number two. You will be killed.
1: You seem to have it all figured out, Madam Tia.
0: It is quite simple. Excuse me?
1: She picks up the phone and listens for a second and then does a big take. She looks like she's pretty absorbed in the conversation, and I know this is my only chance. She doesn't see me edging towards the window, but just as I get there, the door opens and her stooge Sin comes in.
2: Stop! Stop!
3: Sin! Stop shooting! Stop it, fool!
1: As I tail it away from there, I'm wondering why Madam Tia told Sin to stop shooting. It doesn't make sense. I head for Dr. Mao's house. He and Colonel Diane are waiting.
4: Good evening, Mr. Mitchell.
1: Dr. Mao, I didn't realize you were throwing this big a party.
4: Oh, just a few friends. Dr. Mitchell, you are slightly cut and bruised.
1: Yeah. A lady told me to get out of the country or drop dead, and she was willing to arrange the latter.
5: Who was this woman?
1: Oh, a very beautiful little doll named Madame...
4: What is the matter, Mr. Mitchell?
1: Oh, nothing, except that the lady in question happens to be approaching us right now.
5: What?
0: Good evening, gentlemen.
4: Madame Tia, as always, I am delighted to welcome you to my house. But there seems to be some misunderstanding. Mr. Mitchell suggests
0: indeed,
4: that you...
0: Indeed, there was a misunderstanding, Mr. Mitchell, and I must apologize. You see, my men picked you up thinking you were the hired aviator we had information about.
1: Wait a minute. What hired pilot are you talking about?
5: I can explain, Mr. Mitchell. We have had information that this guerrilla chief has directed most of his operations from the air. Last week, he is rumored to have lost his private plane and pilot. Our further information is that he had arranged for another plane and an American pilot.
1: Oh, so Madam Tia here figured I was the boy, huh?
0: Yes. Please, my apology for this stupid mistake.
4: Your first desire to aid the cause is worthy of commendation, my dear. But as always, your impulsiveness has misguided you.
5: Yes. Such matters are really in my province.
0: I am only aware of that, Colonel. I will not interfere again.
5: I am sure you will not. Come, we will have a drink.
4: Would you like to meet my other guest, Mr. Mitchell?
1: Well, right now, I'd like to have a little talk with you, Dr. Mao.
4: But of course. Come, we will walk out onto the terrace.
1: Huh?
4: What was it you wished to talk about?
1: Madam Tia. Who is she? Where does she fit into this deal?
4: She is fanatically devoted to our cause.
1: I wonder.
4: What do you mean?
1: Well, she could have known who I was all along. That story that she gave us just now might be a pretty neat cover-up.
4: I have not the slightest doubt of her sincerity.
1: Okay, well, let it go for the present. Wait.
4: What is it?
1: The bushes over there, they just moved a little.
4: What? Mitchell, a man with a gun.
1: Yeah, get down. Oh. Dr. Mao.
4: It is all right, Mitchell. It is just a flesh wound.
1: Here, let me give you a hand.
4: Oh, thanks. I did not get a very good look at him.
1: I did. I'll recognize him if I ever see him again.
6: What happened? I heard... Dr. Mao.
4: Oh, it is nothing, Colonel. Slight wound in the shoulder.
5: Come, we will get you inside.
4: No. I do not wish to disturb my guests.
1: Now, look.
4: No, please. There is one of my servants. He can take me upstairs by the back way and take care of me. I insist, gentlemen. Wang, help me to my room.
1: Are you sure you're okay?
4: Of course. I will join you later. Come.
1: Brother, he's a pretty calm character.
5: Indeed he is. Mitchell, there has been a new development. I was looking for you when I heard the shout out here.
1: What is it?
5: This American pilot we believe to be in the employ of the guerrilla leader has arrived.
1: Oh, where is he?
5: My men have picked him up and are holding him in custody. His name is Williams.
1: Good. Come on, Colonel. Let's you and me have a little chat with Mr. Williams.
7: Look, you two. All right, so my name is Williams, so I am a pilot. I'm just hanging around this town looking for a job. I don't know any guerrilla leader, and I'm not working for one. And you'll never be able to prove any different.
5: Now listen to me, Mr. Williams.
1: Wait a minute, Colonel. Okay, Williams, you can go.
7: What's that?
5: Mitchell.
1: Sure, go ahead, Williams, shove off.
7: Well, a little more like it. See you around.

0: Of course, if you're not in our custody, then what happens to you isn't our responsibility, is it?
1: What? What do you mean by that?
0: Well, figure it out, Buster. The natives here in Yabney are pretty bitter about this guerrilla chief.
1: All right, so what?
0: So they think you came here to work for him. I wouldn't be at all surprised if they felt like taking justice into their own hands.
1: Look, what are you trying to say?
0: Oh, nothing. Go ahead. Walk out of here. You might get a block away. You might even get two blocks away.
1: Oh, I get it. All right. I'm not going to make any clay pigeon out of myself or anybody. What's the deal?
0: Safe conduct out of here for you if you tell us who this guerrilla chief is.
1: I don't know.
0: Now, look.
1: I'm telling you the truth. I've never seen him. He's never seen me. I got word he needed a boy. I let it be known I was interested.
2: How did you intend to contact him?
1: I was told to go to a little flower stand down the street and buy five gardenias. They take it from there.
0: I see. Okay, Colonel, I'm through with him.
3: Guards, take him away.
1: All right, now look. Don't forget that safe conduct you promised me.
0: We won't. Look, we know how Williams was supposed to contact this guy, and we also know that this guy has never seen Williams.
2: So?
0: Colonel, I've got me an idea. A little wild, maybe, but it could work, and it's our only chance. We're going to send another pilot in Williams' place.
2: Another pilot who?
0: You're looking at him, Colonel.
4: Steve Mitchell will continue his dangerous assignment in just a minute.
5: And now, my friends, I'd like you to hear from a famous young man known for his pitching arm. And known, too, for the fact that Wheaties make his favorite training dish. And believe me, training is mighty important for this young man. Ask him a question, will you, Ed Prentice?
6: Now, young man, will you tell us what you do for a living?
7: I pitch.
6: You what?
7: Pitch. You know, baseball. If you have a baseball team, you have to have a pitcher. I'm a pitcher. I pitch.
6: Oh, yes, I see. And are you on a team?
7: Yes, sir. I'm on the Cleveland Indians.
6: Cleveland Indians, What is your name, young man?
7: I'm Bob Feller. And you know it as well as I do, Ed.
6: Sure I do, Bob. It's good to see you. This makes your 14th season playing with the Indians, doesn't it?
7: Yep, Ed. 14 years.
6: Well, tell me, Bob, how long have you been eating Wheaties?
7: Oh, about 20 years, give or take a couple.
6: You mean you started eating Wheaties before you started playing ball?
7: Why, of course. What's so strange about that? Most people start eating Wheaties before they get to playing ball. In fact, most people never start playing baseball. You don't have to be a ball player to enjoy the lift you get from Wheaties with milk and fruit.
6: You're right as rain, Bob. No champ ever said a truer word about Wheaties, breakfast of champions.
5: Whether you pitch baseballs for a living or drive a bus or keep house or lay bricks, you can use Wheaties too. Breakfast of champions. Have some.
4: Now, back to Dangerous Assignment and Steve Mitchell.
0: Hey, you told me you wanted to see me here in your office, Colonel.
2: Yes, Mr. Mitchell, please have a seat. We are going to plan a campaign.
0: Oh?
2: And for the first time, I think we will have the jump on our friend, the guerrilla leader. Mm-hmm. We are sending a shipment of military supplies into the interior the day after tomorrow, and I have reason to believe the guerrillas have learned of it and now plan to raid this shipment.
0: I see. And we're going to give them a little surprise party, huh?
2: With your help. Now, observe this map, please. Mm-hmm. Here is our city of Yabney. The Rouge River, as you can see, winds inland from here.
0: Oh, and this is a railroad running parallel to the river, huh?
2: Correct.
0: And these military supplies are going to be on that train?
2: That was the original plan, and that is what we believe the guerrillas think. Actually, we have secretly arranged to ship the supplies by barges up the river. On the train will be my troops, fully prepared for action.
0: Good. Looks like these guerrillas are going to stick their head into a meat grinder.
2: We sincerely hope so.
0: Any idea where their attack will take place, Colonel?
2: I know where the most logical point is. Impress this area of the map thoroughly on your mind, Mr. Mitchell. At this point, the railroad crosses the river. We will call it Bridge A. The river forms a horseshoe and widens out into a lake. There are high cliffs on one side. Then the railroad recrosses the river up here, Bridge B. I believe the attack will take place either at Bridge A or Bridge B.
0: And your troops will be ready for trouble at either point.
2: Yes. And now we come to the part you will play in this operation, Mr. Mitchell. The most important part.
0: What's that?
2: At the time of the raid, you will probably be up in a plane with him somewhere over this horseshoe area.
0: I hope so. And he won't be able to issue many orders with my hand over his mouth.
2: That is exactly the point. If you wish to communicate with me, do so on 3570 kilocycles. And one thing more. This leader must not escape from you.
8: Colonel, I... Oh, I am so sorry. I did not know you were occupied.
2: It's quite all right, my dear.
0: Madam Tia?
2: What's on your mind, my dear?
8: It was just that I have thought of a plan by which
2: How many
8: we might...
2: times have I told you you must leave the planning to Dr. Mao and myself? As a matter of fact, Mitchell and I are even now putting a plan into operation by which we feel confident the guerrilla leader will be captured.
8: Oh, I am so happy to hear that. What is this plan?
2: Well, in short, we plan to put...
0: Colonel, there's not much use in talking about a plan until it works, is there?
2: Perhaps you are right.
0: Anyway, I'm sure that Madame Tia is more interested in the results rather than the manner in which they're obtained.
8: Yes, of course.
0: Well, I better be on my way.
2: Be very careful, Mitchell.
0: Don't worry.
8: My every wish for your success, Mr. Mitchell. And please be assured of my undying gratitude.
0: That might be an interesting topic of conversation when we get together again, Madame Tia.
8: Yes. I hope it will not be long before we do.
0: Well, you never can tell. See you later, I hope.

0: I'd like to buy some flowers.
1: As you see, I have nice flowers, all kinds.
0: I want 5 gardenias.
1: 5 gardenias? You would not like 6 dozen?
0: I said 5.
1: I see. You are Williams, the American pilot.
0: Yeah.
1: Vanda!
2: Yes?
1: It is Williams.
2: You are late, Williams. We have been expecting you for some time.
0: I got here as soon as I could. Who are you?
2: Banda, second in command to our leader. Come.
0: Where are we going?
2: By small boat up the Rouge River.
0: Where to?
2: You are too inquisitive. Everything will be unfolded to you at the proper time. Come.
3: Banda and I head up the river. 3 hours later, we turn into a cove. There's a small freighter hidden there, and a seaplane is hoisted out of the hold. We climb in it and take off. Half an hour later, Banda points down. We're right over the same horseshoe in the river that Colonel Diane had pointed out to me on the map. I bring the plane down and land it on the lake.
2: A nice landing.
0: Thanks.
2: Keep taxiing straight ahead.
0: Straight ahead? We're heading right for that cliff.
2: Do as you are told.
0: Now look. Hey, the side of the cliff is moving.
2: Yes. As you see, the cliff is not as solid as it looks.
0: Well, what do you know? A king-size swinging door.
2: Yes, it is an entrance to a large cave. You can taxi the plane right in.
0: So, this is headquarters, huh?
2: This is headquarters.
3: I taxi into the cave and the camouflage gate swings shut behind us. We climb out. Banda leads the way up a ladder to an upper room in the cave. He leaves me there and disappears. It's an observation post looking out over the lake, and it's full of radio equipment. Then I start getting a few nasty surprises. Number one, the radio operator is the same guy who tried to kill Dr. Mao. He keeps giving me the haven't I seen you somewhere before look, and I start sweating. Number two, sitting on a chair over in one corner is Sin, Madam Tia's stooge, the guy who slugged me and dragged me to her house right after I got to Yavne. Right now, I've got an uneasy feeling that I was right about Madam Tia. But my surprises haven't ended yet. Number three walks into the observation post with Banda.
4: Hello, Mitchell.
0: Williams.
4: Yeah, Williams. Been having fun posing as me?
0: So you decided not to take our safe conduct out of the country.
4: I went as far as the waterfront. Then I figured out which side my dough was butted on.
2: So it would seem you were not as clever as you thought, Mitchell.
0: It sure would, Banda. My compliments to Madam Tia.
5: I will be glad to deliver them, Mitchell.
0: Dr. Mao.
5: Indeed. I gather your suspicions were directed against Madam Tia. Perhaps I should have allowed them to continue in that direction.
0: It's been you all along, huh?
5: Exactly.
0: Pretty clever act you pulled, having your stooge over there plug you in the shoulder for my benefit.
5: A painful but effective device. I have used it before and may have to again.
0: And Madam Tia's boy over there is really working for you, huh?
5: Oh, no. If you had looked more closely, you would have seen that his hands are tied behind him. Sin has certain information which he will reveal to me in good time.
6: Barges in sight of first bridge. Barges in sight of first bridge.
5: There is the radio signal we have been waiting for. Come, Williams. We'll take off at once.
0: The barges?
5: Yes, indeed, Mr. Mitchell. I am completely aware of Colonel Diane's little scheme. I know the supplies I want are on the barges instead of on the train. And my plan has been set accordingly.
0: Great.
5: I must take my leave now, but as you can see, the radio operator is armed, so it would be foolish to attempt an escape before I return. And, anyway, I wish to grant you the pleasure of witnessing my complete victory before you die.
7: You will hear the conclusion of Dangerous Assignment in just a moment. First, here is the Wheaties man, Frank Martin.
8: You know, every morning at my house, everybody has to get up. How about you folks? You have to get up too? Well, do what we do. Get up to Wheaties. 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As pleasant a way to meet the world as any I know of. 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That's why they give you wonderful, wonderful nourishment. Every Wheaties flake gives the family natural whole wheat vitamins and minerals and whole wheat energy. All things that can make a whale of a big difference the whole morning long. 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Breakfast of champions with milk and fruit. 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You do that now, huh?
0: Well, along about now, I'm willing to sell my Social Security number cheap. My brilliant idea has backfired, and I find out I've been played for a sucker all along. Dr. Mao and his gang know the supplies are on the barge, and it looks like Colonel Diane and his troops are going to be left holding the bag, and me, I'm the guy in the bag. Well, they tie my hands and dump me in the corner beside Sin. Then they leave.
9: Well, Mr. McChesney, it would appear we are both very unfortunate.
0: Yeah. How come they're holding you here, Sin?
9: Madame Tia plans to import hired fighters to track down these guerrillas. Dr. Mao learned of her plan and knows that I can tell him where the first meeting of these fighters is to take place.
0: So he's keeping you on ice until you do, huh?
9: Yes, I heard him tell the guard over there at the radio that under no circumstances was anything to happen to me until he returned.
0: Hmm. Brother, I'd like to get to that radio and warn Colonel Diane and his troops of what's going to happen.
9: That guard will shoot you if you're tired.
0: Yeah, and with my hands tied up. Hey, wait a minute. I got an idea. Twist around so that we're sitting back to back. Come on.
9: Very well.
0: That's it. Yeah. I think I can untie your hands. Keep your eyes on that guard.
9: He's not paying any attention to us.
10: Leader to Patriots. Leader to Patriots.
0: That must be Dr. Mao in his plane. Patriots yet.
10: Remain in concealment. Attack after barges have passed the first bridge.
0: You haven't got much time. There.
9: My hands are free.
0: Yeah, now untie mine. Hurry.
9: Yes, but what then?
0: You're going to run for that entrance.
9: But, Mitchell, if I fall, it is 100 feet down.
0: Don't worry, you won't have to dive, and the guard's not going to shoot you. You said he had orders to keep you alive. He'll grab you, and I'll grab him. Okay, that's the last knot. Thanks.
11: Thanks. Are you ready?
9: Yes.
0: Go ahead.
9: Stop seeing death before dishonor.
11: Get back!
9: Mitchell!
0: That's right, Buster. Good work, Sin. Now I've got to get through to Colonel Diane.
9: Do you know the right frequency?
0: Yeah. He said he'd be guarding 3570 kilocycles on the train. Here we are. Steve Mitchell to Colonel Diane. Steve Mitchell to Colonel Diane. Over.
12: Diane to Mitchell. Diane to Mitchell. Are you in the plane? I can see you circling. Over.
0: Mitchell to Diane. I'm in a cave on the side of a cliff overlooking the lake. Get this. Dr. Mao's the leader. He and his boys know the supplies are in the barges, not on the train. Over.
12: Diane to Mitchell. Repeat name of guerrilla leader.
0: You heard me right. It's Dr. Mao. Where are you and your troops now?
12: Our train is just crossing the first bridge.
0: Good. Maybe there's still time. Look, the guerrillas will probably attack the barges in small boats. Unload half your troops at the bridge you're on now. Take the other half up to the upper bridge. We may be able to bottle the guerrillas up in between. Over.
12: I will give the necessary orders at once. Over and out.
0: It's a race against time now. I tune back to the guerrilla's radio frequency, grab a pair of binoculars, and go to the entrance to the cave. The minutes drag by. Dr. Mao's plane is circling over the lake. Suddenly, in the distance, I can see the line of barges passing under the first bridge. If Diane's men aren't in position by now, we're cooked. The barges inch out into the lake.
10: Attack! Attack!
0: Dr. Mao's orders come over the radio. Small boats start out from the shore and head for the barges, and it looks like he's won. Then I can hear machine guns. From the lower bridge, Colonel Diane's troops are blasting the guerrilla boats right out of the water.
10: Retreat up the river! Retreat up the river!
0: The boats start streaking up the river. I'm just hoping Colonel Diane's ready to close the trap on them.
9: Mitchell, look! Dr. Mao's plane is landing in front of the cave.
0: Yeah, he's heading here for cover. We'll try to give him a good reception.
9: The guerrilla boats are almost to the upper bridge.
0: Yep. If they get past us, we'll lose them.
9: They are passing under it now. They will escape.
0: Not quite. Listen to that. Yeah, it worked. They're getting cut to pieces, Sin. Well, it looks like this is the end of the line for these guerrillas.
9: But listen, Dr. Mao's plane is inside the cave below us.
0: Yeah. They'll be climbing up here in a minute. Let's get back inside the cave. You take William, Sin. Leave Dr. Mao for me.
9: Very well.
0: Get back. They're coming up the ladder.
9: I will wait for your signal.
0: Watch it. They're both armed.
13: What? Who's not going wrong, Williams? My plans were perfect.
14: Well, Napoleon, quit worrying about your campaign. Start worrying about us getting out of here.
13: But still, I do not understand what...
5: Wait. Look, the guard lying unconscious.
14: What?
5: Where's Mitchell?
14: Right here, Doctor.
5: Mitchell. Williams, quick.
14: Get Williamson.
5: I have him.
14: Good work.
5: Let go of me.
14: Drop the gun or I'll break your arm. Drop it. That's better.
5: Mitchell, he has the knife.
14: I need it. Still won't drop the knife, huh? Okay.
5: Mitchell.
3: Right on top of his own plane.
9: One might observe that such an ending is most fitting for Dr. Mao.
3: Yeah. In the old days, they used to fall on their sword. Now they fall on their plane. That's what you call progress, Sin.

0: Dangerous Assignment, starring Brian Donlevy as Steve Mitchell, is written by Bob Reif, with music composed by Basil Adlam and conducted by Ralph Hollendeck, and is produced and directed by Bill Card. Join us again next Wednesday at this time when Brian Donlevy, starring as Steve Mitchell, will embark on another Dangerous Assignment.
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0: From Hollywood, the Mutual Network, in cooperation with Family Theater, presents Wendell Corey and Gene Raymond in William Shakespeare's Julius Caesar. 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
1: Thank you, Gene Baker. 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

0: How shall we know a man? By his deeds? History says there goes a conqueror, or perhaps there goes a god. Julius Caesar was labeled both of these, and sometime tyrant, too, by his enemies and even by his friends. Brutus was Caesar's friend, but so disturbed was he where Caesar's power might lead Caesar that he joined the conspiracy which struck Caesar down. History must call Brutus an assassin. Yet this was the man of whom his enemy Mark Antony was to say,
1: "This was the noblest Roman of them all."

0: Roman sun shines down upon a holiday. Caesar has returned in triumph from Munda in Spain, where he has crushed in conclusive battle the sons of Pompey. His frowning white statues are hung with colored scarves and have been bedecked with badges by an adoring populace. Caesar has come home, and the mob is wild with joy. Their adulation reaches such a fever pitch that Brutus, Caesar's friend, is moved to whisper worriedly.
1: What means this shouting? I do fear the people choose Caesar for their king.
0: The wily Cassius, Caesar's enemy, takes advantage of this doubt.
2: Aye, do you fear it? Then must I think you would not have it so?
1: I would not, Cassius. Yet I love him well.
2: Why, man? He doth bestride the narrow world like a colossus. And we petty men walk under his huge legs and peep about to find ourselves dishonorable graves. Ye gods, it doth amaze me, a man of such temper should...
1: Hark! The games are done and Caesar is returning.
3: Antonius.
4: Caesar?
3: Let me have men about me that are fat, sleek-headed men, and such as sleep o' nights. Yon Cassius hath a lean and hungry look. He thinks too much. Such men are dangerous.
4: Fear him not, Caesar. He's not dangerous. He's a noble Roman and well-given.
3: Would he were fatter, but I fear him not. Yet if my name were liable to fear, I do not know the man I should avoid so soon as that spare Cassius.
5: Caesar!
3: Huh? Who calls? Who is it in the press that calls on me? I hear a tongue shriller than all the music cries, Caesar. Speak! Caesar is turned to hear.
5: Beware the Ides of March!
3: What man is that?
4: A soothsayer bids you beware the Ides of March.
3: Set him before me and let me see his face.
4: Fellow, come from the throng. Look upon Caesar.
3: What sayest thou to me now? Speak once again.
5: Beware the Ides of March.
3: Huh. He's a dreamer. Let us leave him. Pass!
2: Brutus, as they pass by, pluck Casca by the sleeve, and he will, after his sour fashion, tell you what hath proceeded worthy note today.
1: I will do so.
6: You pulled me by the cloak. Would you speak with me?
1: Aye, Casca. Tell us what has chanced today that Caesar looks so sad.
6: Why, there was a crown offered him, and being offered him, he put it by with the back of his hand. Thus. And the people fell a-shouting.
2: Who offered him the crown?
6: Why, Antony. I saw Mark Antony offer him a crown, and he put it by.
1: Heard you that, Cassius? Caesar put it by.
6: But for all that, to my thinking, he would fain have had it. And then Antony offered it to him again, and then he put it by again. But to my thinking, he was very loath to lay his fingers off it. And then Antony offered it the third time.
1: Was the crown offered him thrice?
6: Aye, yes. He put it the third time by.
1: And after that, he came thus sad away.
6: Aye. Yeah, he did. Yeah, fare you well. There was more foolery yet, if I could remember it.
2: You dine with me tomorrow, Casca. I will expect you.
6: Do so. Farewell, both.
2: Men at some time are masters of their fates. The fault, dear Brutus, is not in our stars, but in ourselves, that we are underlings. Brutus and Caesar. What should be in that Caesar? Why should that name be sounded more than yours? Write them together. Yours is as fair a name. Sound them. It doth become the mouth as well. Weigh them. Tis as heavy. Conjure with them. Brutus will start a spirit as soon as Caesar. Now in the names of all the gods at once, upon what meat doth this our Caesar feed that he has grown so great?
1: Aye, so it is. For this time I will leave you. Tomorrow, if you please to speak with me, come home to me and I will wait for you.
2: I will do so. Till then, think of the world. Well, Brutus, thou art noble, yet I see thy honorable metal may be wrought from that it is disposed. For who so firm that cannot be seduced?

0: ever knew the heavens menace so?
1: You are dull, Casker. You look pale and gaze. Put on fear and cast yourself in wonder to see the strange impatience of the heavens. Now could I, Casker, name to thee a man most like this dreadful night that thunders, lightens, open graves and roars as doth the lion in the capital?
0: Tis Caesar that you mean, is it not, Cassius? Indeed, they say the senators tomorrow mean to establish Caesar as a king.
1: Now know you, Casker, that I have moved already some certain of the noblest-minded Romans to undergo with me an enterprise of honorable, dangerous consequence. And the complexion of the element in favors like the work we have in hand, most bloody, fiery, and most terrible.

Since Cassius first did whet me against Caesar, I have not slept. Between the acting of a dreadful thing and the first motion, all the interim is like a phantasma or a hideous dream. It must be by his death, and for my part, I know no personal cause to spurn at him. But for the general, he would be crowned. How that might change his nature, there's the question. Crown him? That? And then I grant we put a sting in him that at his will he may do danger with. And therefore, think him as a serpent's egg, which hatched would, as his kind, grow mischievous. Then kill him in the shell.

0: And so, with fear of Caesar's harm, not that it had been done, but that were only possible, noble Brutus gave his scruples over to the wily Cassius. But even as the terrible alliance formed around him, Brutus insisted on its lofty purpose. The others, being lesser men, became excited at the scent of blood. Basely were they stirred by the morrow's work. Assassination!
1: Shall no man else be touched but only Caesar?
2: Decius, well urged. I think it is not meet Mark Antony, so well beloved of Caesar, should outlive Caesar.
3: Our course will seem too bloody, Caius Cassius. To cut the head off and then hack the limbs like wrath in death and envy afterwards. We all stand up against the spirit of Caesar, and in the spirit of men there is no blood. Oh, that we could come by Caesar's spirit and not dismember Caesar, but alas, Caesar must bleed for it. And gentle friends, let's kill him boldly, but not wrathfully. Which, so appearing to the common eyes, we shall be called perjurers, not murderers. And for Mark Antony, think not of him, for he can do no more than Caesar's arm when Caesar's head is off.

0: Our heaven and our earth have been at peace tonight. Thrice hath Calpurnia in her sleep cried out, "Help, oh, they murder Caesar." Servant, go bid the priests do present sacrifice. Bring me the opinions of their success.
1: I will, my lord.
2: What mean you, Caesar? Think you to walk forth? You shall not stir out of your house today.
0: Caesar shall forth. The things that threatened me ne'er looked but on my back. When they shall see the face of Caesar, they are vanished. Cowards die many times before their deaths. The valiant never taste of death but once. Caesar shall go forth.
1: My lord.
0: What say the augurers?
1: They would not have you to stir forth this day.
2: Alas, my lord, your wisdom is consumed in confidence. Do not go forth today. Call it my fear that keeps you in this house and not your own.
0: Mark Antony shall say I am not well. And for thy humor, I will stay at home. Ah, here's Decius. He shall tell them so.
3: Caesar, all hail!
4: Good morrow, worthy Caesar. I come to fetch you to the Senate House.
0: And you're come in very happy time to bear my greeting to the senators and tell them that I will not come today.
4: But now you know, the Senate have concluded to give this day a crown to mighty Caesar. If you will send them word you will not come, their minds may change. If Caesar hide himself, shall they not whisper, "Lo, Caesar is afraid"?
0: How foolish do your fears seem now, Calpurnia. I am ashamed I did yield to them. Give me my robe, for I will go.

0: Caesar.
1: Welcome, Cassius. What, Brutus, are you stirred so early too?
2: It will please Caesar to be so good to Caesar as to hear me. Beware the Ides of March.
1: The Ides of March are come.
2: Aye, Caesar, but not gone.
3: What, is this fellow mad? Sirrah, give place.
1: Nay, let him speak.
0: The soothsayer. Look how he makes to Caesar. Mark him. I fear our purpose is discovered. Casca be sudden, for we fear prevention.
1: Are we all ready? What is now amiss that Caesar and his Senate must redress?
0: Cassius, Casca, Cassius.
3: Now, speak hands for me!
4: And you, Brutus.
1: Oh, what is this?
5: Great Caesar has been stabbed!
1: Liberty! Freedom! Tyranny is dead! Run hence, proclaim! Riot upon the streets!
3: Romans! Romans, countrymen and lovers! Hear me for my cause! And be silent, that you may hear!
1: Silence!
6: I will hear Brutus speak!
7: The noble Brutus is ascended!
6: Silence!
3: If there be any in this assembly, any dear friend to Caesar, to him I say that Brutus's love to Caesar was no less than his. If then that friend demand why Brutus rose against Caesar, this is my answer. Not that I loved Caesar less, but that I loved Rome more. Had you rather Caesar were living and die all slaves than Caesar were dead, to live all free men? As Caesar loved me, I weep for him. As he was fortunate, I rejoice at it. As he was valiant, I honor him. But as he was ambitious, I slew him. Who is here so base that would be a bondman? If any speak, for him I have offended. Who is here so rude that would not be a Roman? If any speak, for him I have offended. Who is here so vile who would not love his country? If any speak, for him I have offended. I pause for a reply. Here comes Mark Antony. Though he had no hand in Caesar's death, he shall receive the benefit of his dying, a place in the commonwealth, as which of you shall not? Welcome, Mark Antony.
8: O mighty Caesar, dost thou lie so low? Are all thy conquests, glories, triumphs, spoils, shrunk to this little measure? Fare thee well. I hope that you shall give me reasons why and wherein Caesar was dangerous.
3: Our reasons are so full of good regard that were you, Antony, the son of Caesar, you should be satisfied.
8: That's all I seek. And am, moreover, suitor that I may speak in the order of his funeral.
3: You shall, Mark Antony. Oh.
6: Brutus, Brutus, a word with you.
0: You know not what you do. Do not consent that Antony speak in his funeral.
3: He speaks by leave and by permission. And that we are contented Caesar shall have all true rites and lawful ceremonies, it shall advantage us more than do us wrong.
0: I know not what may fall. I like it not.
3: Good countrymen, let me depart alone, and for my sake stay here with Antony. Do grace to Caesar's corpse, and grace his speech tending to Caesar's glories, which Mark Antony, by our permission, is allowed to make.
9: Gentle Romans,
10: peace, ho! Let us hear him!
9: Friends, Romans, countrymen, fling me your ears. I come to bury Caesar, not to praise him. The evil that men do lives after them. The good is oft interred with their bones. So let it be with Caesar. The noble Brutus hath told you Caesar was ambitious. If it were so, it were a grievous fault. And grievously has Caesar answered it. Here, under the leave of Brutus and the rest, for Brutus is an honorable man, so are they all honorable men, come I to speak at Caesar's funeral. He was my friend, faithful and just to me. But Brutus says he was ambitious, and Brutus is an honorable man. He hath brought many captives home to Rome, whose ransoms did the general coffers fill. Did this in Caesar seem ambitious? When that the poor have cried, Caesar hath wept,
8: Ambition should be made of sterner stuff.
2: Yet Brutus says
8: he was ambitious. And Brutus is an honorable man. You all did see that on the Lupercal, I thrice presented him a kingly crown, which he did thrice refuse. Was this ambition? Yet Brutus says he was ambitious, and sure, he is an honorable man. I speak not to disprove what Brutus spoke, but here I am to speak what I do know. You all did love him once, not without cause. What cause withholds you then to mourn for him? Oh, judgment, thou art fled to brutish beasts, and men have lost their reason. Bear with me. My heart is in the coffin there with Caesar, and I must pause till it come back to me.
11: Methinks there is much reason in his saying.
12: Caesar has had great wrong.
1: Caesar would not take the crown, therefore it's certain he was not ambitious.
12: Now mark him, he begins to speak again.
8: Oh, masters, if I were disposed to stir your hearts and minds to mutiny and rage, I should do Brutus wrong and Cassius wrong, who you all know are honorable men. I will not do them wrong. I rather choose to wrong the dead, to wrong myself and you, than I will wrong such honorable men whose daggers have stabbed Caesar.
10: Traitors! Villains! Murderers!
7: Honorable men! Oh, woeful day! We will
8: good friends, sweet friends! Let me not stir you up to such a sudden flood of mutiny. I come not, friends, to steal away your hearts. I am no orator as Brutus is, but as you know me all, a plain, blunt man that loved my friend, and that they know full well that gave me public leave to speak of him. For I have neither wit, nor words, nor worth, action, nor utterance, nor the power of speech to stir men's blood. I only speak right out. I tell you that which yourselves do know. Show you sweet Caesar's wounds, poor, poor dumb mouths, and bid them speak for me. But were I Brutus, and Brutus Antony, there were an Antony, would ruffle up your spirits and put a tongue in every wound of Caesar that should move the stones of Rome to rise and mutiny! Take what course thou will.
13: Antony, seizing on this moment of riot and disorder, formed a triumvirate with the boyish Octavius Caesar and the scapegoat, Lepidus. They joined their legions and marched in search of the only threat existing to their power, the rallied armies of Brutus and Cassius.
14: Cassius, I have here received letters that young Octavius and Mark Antony come down upon us with a mighty power, bending their expedition toward Philippi.
0: Myself have letters of the selfsame tenor.
14: What do you think of marching to Philippi presently?
0: I do not think it good.
14: You have a reason?
0: This it is. 'Tis better that the enemy seek us. So shall he waste his means, weary his soldiers, doing himself offense, whilst we, lying still, are full of rest, defense, and nimbleness.
14: Good reasons must of force give place to better. The people between Philippi and this ground do stand but in a forced affection, for they have grudged us contribution. The enemy, marching along by them shall make a fuller number up, come on refreshed, new added, and encouraged. From which advantage we shall cut him off, if at Philippi we do face him there, these people at our back.
0: Then with your will, go on. We'll along ourselves and meet them at Philippi.
13: When this news reached the rival camp.
8: Oh, what message comes?
15: Prepare your generals. The enemy comes in gallant show. Their bloody sign of battle is hung out and something to be done immediately.
8: They stand and would have parley.
15: Mark Antony, shall we give sign of battle?
8: No, Octavius. We will answer on their charge. Make forth. The generals would have some words.
14: Words before blows. Is it so, countrymen?
2: Not that we love words better, as you do.
14: Good words are better than bad strokes, Octavius.
8: In your bad strokes, Brutus, you give good words. Witness the hole you made in Caesar's heart.
9: crying, long live. Hail Caesar.
16: Come, come. The cause. If arguing make us sweat, the proof it will turn to redder drops. Look, I draw a sword against conspirators. When think you that the sword goes up again? Never, till Caesar's 33 wounds be well avenged. Come, Antony, away. Defiance, traitors, hurl we in your teeth. If you dare fight today, come to the field.
14: I perceive but cold demeanor in Octavius's wing. Sudden push gives them the overthrow. Ride, soldiers! Let them all come down!
13: So saying, Brutus launches an impetuous charge. For though the legions of his foe Octavius are surrounded, his ally Cassius is left unguarded on his flank and open to attack. Mark Antony sees the opportunity and surrounds outnumbered Cassius. Atop a hill from which the carnage may be overlooked, Cassius watches and gives way to despair. Begging his servant hold his sword, he throws himself upon its point and dies. When word of this sad news is brought to Brutus, he succumbs to all the haunting fears of conscience which have nagged him since that fateful day. The Ides of March.
14: Oh, Julius Caesar, thou art mighty yet. Thy spirit walks abroad and turns our swords in our own proper entrails.
15: Fly, my lord, there is no tarrying here.
14: Peace, my countrymen. My heart doth joy that yet in all my life I found no man but he was true to me. I shall have glory by this living day more than Octavius and Mark Antony by this vile conquest shall attain unto.
15: Fly, my lord, fly!
14: Hence I will follow. I prithee, Strato, stay by thy lord. Thou art a fellow of good respect. Thy life hath had some smatch of honor in it. Hold then my sword and turn away thy face while I do run upon it. Wilt thou, Strato?
17: Give me your hand first. Fare you well, my lord.
14: Farewell, good Strato.
16: Caesar! Now be still. I killed not thee with half so good a will.
8: This was the noblest Roman of them all. All the conspirators, save only he, did what they did in envy of great Caesar. He only, in general honest thought and common good to all, made one of them. His life was gentle, and the elements so mixed in him that nature might stand up and say to all the world, this was a man.

0: This is Tom Tully again. Family Theater is dedicated to the homes of our nation, and therefore to our nation. Because a nation is, after all, only a family of families. And a family is a little nation in itself. The major virtues of one are the major virtues of the other. A strong, enduring nation is one that has those very virtues which can make a family survive all the evil attacks which can be launched against it. These virtues are solidarity and unity. The kind of solidarity and unity which comes from respect for one another. A common desire for the right and good. A sense of the personal dignity of every one of God's creatures. So one's love of one's country begins at home, in one's own home. The beginning is with kindness and charity and respect for each member of the family. As John Henry Newman once put it, we fulfill the injunction to love all men by the act of loving those nearest to us. Every fine family is a contribution to the nation as a whole. The nation that prays together will remain strong and united, just as the family that prays together stays together.
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From Hollywood Family Theater has brought you Gene Raymond and Wendell Corey in William Shakespeare's Julius Caesar, with Tom Tully as your host and narrator. Others in our cast were Tudor Owen, Raymond Burr, Howard McNear, Bill Lally, Bob Cole, Stan Waxman, Charlotte Fletcher, and Don Doolittle. 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

0: 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Its title? Julius Caesar. Here's an episode of Family Theater, which originally aired Wednesday, February 6th, 1957. Its title? Genie with the Light Green Hair.
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1: Thank you, Tony Lofrano. 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
0: And now to our transcribed drama, Jeannie with a Light Green Hair, starring Marion Jordan as Agnes and Jim Jordan as Wallace.
2: Well, here we are, kiddo, at last. Kind of hard to believe we finally made it, huh?
3: Oh, I should say it is. We've planned this trip for so long, Wallace.
2: Yep.
3: Oh, I'm so excited. Imagine us, Mr. and Mrs. Wallace Morton, in Cairo. Cairo, Egypt. Oh, I just want to see everything, dearie. The Sphinx and the pyramids and the bazaars.
2: Well, let's get going, then. We won't see anything standing here, Aggie.
3: Well, which way do we go? Where do we start? We're only a block from the hotel, and I'm lost already.
2: I got it all figured out. There's only one thing to do. Find ourselves a tourist agency and have them take us around. Show us everything.
3: That's a good idea.
2: Let me see now. There ought to be a sign along this street someplace.
3: Oh, there's a lot of signs, but who can read them? I never saw such a scrambled up bunch of curly Q's and dots and stuff in my life.
2: Oh, well, that's merely because you don't understand Egyptian, my dear. Now you take that sign on that shop right down there, you see?
3: Yes.
2: That sign in the original Egyptian says, Guide Service. Tourists took places reasonable. You name it, we'll find it.
3: How'd you figure that out?
2: By them maps in the window and that snapshot of the pyramids with all the banana peelings and empty root beer cans scattered around it. Obviously, this guy deals with tourists.
3: Oh, you're just amazing.
2: Yep.
3: Does the sign say by any chance whether the man speaks English or not?
2: What if he don't? I can read lips.
3: How was that again?
2: Let's go in and find out. Holy smoke, get a load of this guy. Fez, hookah pipe, beard, the works.
3: Yeah, I'm afraid we made a mistake coming in here. Let's go. He scares me.
4: Hi, you folks. Can I help you?
3: What on earth are you doing in Egypt, sir?
2: Yeah, what's the scoop, bud? You over here looking for ball players or something?
4: Nothing like that. It all happened a couple of years ago back home, see? I'm listening to that song one time. You know the one? See the pyramids along the... it kind of got to me here, you know? I always wanted to see the world, and that's it in a nutshell, man.
2: Well, anyway, as long as we're here, bud, we want to get took around. Every place. Can you tour us?
4: Yous have come to the right guy, Mac. What yous want to see?
3: Oh, we want to see just everything interesting, sir.
2: Yeah, like, for instance, some of them old harems that I read about in the Arabian Nights. That might be interesting.
3: Wallace, we are not visiting any harems.
2: Skip the harems, bud.
3: What we're interested in, sir, are the more aesthetic things. The educational things.
2: Yeah, educational. So if you got any nightclubs on your list, bud, I understand it's very educational to watch them dancing girls.
3: Wallace, what we want to see, sir, is the Sphinx and the pyramids and some of the old tombs.
4: Say no more, lady. I know your type very well. Got just the tour for you.
3: Oh, good. I wonder, see, do you suppose we could actually go inside of one of the old tombs? I'd just love to see one.
2: Hey, now, wait a minute, kiddo. Halloween's gone and past. Let's not...
4: Lady, yous are in luck. Not 10 minutes ago, I just got official permission to take people out to a new dig. A tomb that's just been opened, see? The science guys are still digging out and around, as a matter of fact. So, yous are really going to be in on the ground floor.
3: Oh, wonderful. When can we leave?
4: First thing in the morning. I'll have the bus pick yous up at the hotel, and yous can ride out to the site with a whole group,
3: oh,
4: see?
3: Oh, good. Isn't that wonderful, Wallace?
2: Yeah, tomorrow. Well, don't fail us, bud. I'd hate to miss the tour through that dirty old tomb. Dad read it anyhow.
5: All right, ladies and gentlemen, if I may have your attention for a moment before we enter the tomb, I should like to caution you to stay together in a group behind me. As you know, this particular tomb was just opened the other day, and there are still certain passageways that we have not fully explored as yet. So if you will all stay close behind me, please, let's go.
3: My, isn't it thrilling, Wallace?
2: Yeah, dark, too.
3: Notice how musty the air is in here? What a peculiar odor it has.
2: Yeah. Smells like Kelly's pool hall on Sunday morning.
5: Here, ladies and gentlemen, is the first object we found upon entering the tomb. This ancient vase you see sitting along the wall here. From preliminary examination, we judge it to be at least 4,000 years old.
3: Imagine! Oh, how I'd love to have something like that to take back home with me.
2: I might keep my pipe tobacco in it. Wonder how deep it is. I'll stick my hand inside the thing.
5: Kindly refrain from handling any of the objects. Huh? They are all quite ancient, you know.
2: Oh, I'm sorry about that.
5: Now, if you'll all just step this way, we'll explore the main burial chamber.
3: Wallace, put that vase down and come on.
2: My hand's stuck in the dead rat thing. You go on, I'll get it off in a minute and catch up with you.
3: Well, all right, but hurry now.
2: Gone vase is stuck tighter than... Ah, there she is. Off. Oh, glad to get my hand out of... What's that? There's something inside it. I don't know what the heck it is. Why, it's a ring. Funny looking thing. Looks like it might be gold, though. I'll just slip it on my finger and give it to that guide fella. I better catch up with him, too. On the double. A guy ever got lost in this place. Damn rat, the dead rat. This isn't a fine kettle of mackerel.

0: I get inside this tomb?
1: You wished for it, Master.
0: I didn't do no such a thing.
1: You said Lincoln.
0: I did not. Besides, that's a Pontiac.
1: It is? Oh, dear, I've done it again.
0: Done what again?
1: I must confess, Master, I am rather forgetful. When I stepped out to fulfill your wish, I must have forgotten what you specified for the moment.
0: Look, friend, I'm scared you flipped your wig somewhere along the line. Now get that car out of my way.
1: As you desire, Master.
0: I've got to get new glasses, that's all. A minute ago, I'd have sworn there was a car.
1: Will there be anything else, Master?
0: No, just let me alone and... Say, you don't happen to know a way out of here, do you?
1: Oh, but of course. I've lived here for 4,000 years. I know every corner.
0: Who are you, anyway?
1: I am the genie of the ring.
0: The what?
1: The ring you wear on your hand, Master. Whenever you need me, just twist the ring, and I am yours to command. You have merely to wish, and I shall fulfill that wish.
0: Well, I'll be darned. And you've been doing this for 4,000 years? You must be getting pretty tired by now.
1: Believe me, Master, I am pooped.
0: Well, why don't you relax, then? Take yourself a vacation.
1: Alas, I cannot. Until I am released from the curse that binds me to the ring, I cannot escape my fate.
0: Gee, that's tough. Well, how do you go about getting released from this curse anyway?
1: I've forgotten that, too. Mm. It's been so long, and as I told you, I'm quite forgetful. So I guess I shall just have to go on forever granting wishes for whoever wears the ring.
0: Well, my gosh, friend, I'd like to help you, but...
1: Oh, that's all right. I hate it, but I'm rather used to it by now. Would you care to make any further wishes at this time, Master?
0: No, I guess not. Take five, kid. Hey, wait a minute. There is something else. I want to get out of this place.
1: Very well. By which door would you care to exit?
0: Which door? Well, the one I came in by, on the north side. Yeah, I wish I were back outside at the north entrance. Yes, sir, you got to give them genies credit. They sure know their stuff. Sure good to be outside again. I wonder where Agnes and the rest of the crowd is. We've been in there 2 hours at least. Well, I'm not going to sit out here in the sun all day and just twiddle my...
2: Uh-oh.
3: Wallace, are you all right? Oh, Wallace, we've been nearly frantic. We thought you'd been lost in the tomb. We were going back into town to organize a search party to find you.
0: Find me? Well, I've been sitting out here waiting for you to come out for 2 hours.
3: 2 hours? But why didn't you wait by the entrance we went in, on the north side?
0: This is the north side, kiddo.
3: I beg your pardon, Wallace, but this is the south side. Just ask the bus driver.
0: Oh, how do you like that absent-minded genie? He got things wrong again.
3: What?
0: Never mind. You'd never believe me anyhow. Well, come on, they're waiting for us.
3: Just one small minute, young man.
0: What?
3: What was that about Genie?
0: Oh, that's a fellow I met inside. Nice enough chap. He's got green hair, though.
3: Now you're just overtired, dearie.
0: Huh?
3: Genie had light brown hair.
0: Yeah, but I... But oh, skip it.
3: Wallace Morton, I demand to know where you're taking me.
0: Just unlax, kiddo. Relax. You'll see.
3: I declare, ever since we visited that old tomb day before yesterday, you've been as full of mystery as a bowl of chop suey. I just can't figure you out. Now, Wallace, I absolutely demand to know what's going on here.
0: You'll see, kiddo. You'll see. That's why I'm taking you out to that old tomb again.
3: The tomb? Heavenly days, why? We went through the place the other day.
0: Well, what I've got to tell you isn't going to be easy, Agnes. And I figured if we went back to that spooky setting, you might be more inclined to believe me when I tell you about the genie.
3: Well, now you have aroused my curiosity.
0: Now, let's see now. That car ought to be along here someplace.
3: Oh, did you rent a car for us to use?
0: Huh? Yeah, sort of. Dad, where do you suppose he put it?
1: Psst. That's it, over there.
0: But I thought I wished for a Cadillac.
1: I know. I boo-booed again. Oh. You'll have to use the Ford. Sorry.
3: Who are you talking to?
0: You didn't see anyone here just now?
3: Why, no. Why?
0: Oh, nothing. I was just thinking out loud again. Well, here's the car. Let's go. You're awful quiet all of a sudden, kiddo.
3: Well, I've just been trying to figure this thing out on my own. Back there in town, you said we were going out to the tomb. So I might be more inclined to believe you when you told me about the genie. Could you mean genie like G-E-N-I-E?
0: Could be. But you just wait. You'll see.

0: But, Wallace, surely don't expect me to believe that you actually saw a genie. Genies are something you only read about in fairy tales.
1: Well, all I can say is... Oh, of all the luck. A flat.
0: Ah, and us miles from nowhere. Are you sure you took the right road out of town?
1: Yes, I'm sure. Or at least I think I'm sure.
0: Oh, fine.
1: Well, we'll worry about that later. I've got to fix that dad-ratted flat now.
0: Can I help you?
1: No, thanks. You just sit here and relax. I'll have it changed in a jiffy. Oh, well, I'll be. No tools. Now, if this isn't a fine kettle. Hey, wait a minute. What am I worrying about? I'll just twist the ring and...
2: You summon me, master? I am yours to command.
1: Look, genie, old kid, I need some... Hey, you're not my genie. Where's the other guy?
2: He stepped out to lunch, so he sent me instead.
1: Well, all right. I guess you'll have to do. Look, bud, I need a wrench. Can you fix me up?
2: But of course. You have merely to make a wish.
1: Okay. I wish for one medium-sized wrench.
2: So shall it be.
3: Command me, O Lord and Master.
1: Hey, where did you come from? Oh, I get it. Pretty fancy way to deliver tools, though.
3: But I have no tools. Won't I do just as I am?
1: Oh, for Pete's sake. Let me twist that ring again.
4: Yes. What is it this time, little man?
1: Oh, you're back. Well, good. Look, what's the idea of sending this girl? I ordered a wrench to...
4: Wrench? My goodness, he thought you said wench.
1: Well, I didn't. Now get out of here, both of you, before my wife sees this gal and I'm really in trouble.
4: Well, I can take a hint.
1: And take this girl with you. Oh, fine. Now he's gone and left you here. Go on, sis, blow. Hand spray. Shush.
3: But I cannot leave unless the genie wills it.
1: Well, I'll fix that. I'll get him back here and...
0: Wallace, what are you doing back there? Who are you talking to?
1: Oh, nothing. No one, kiddo. I'll be right with you.
0: I distinctly heard you speaking to someone. I'm coming back to see what's going on.
1: No, don't. That is... Come on, sis. Climb into the car trunk. Quick.
3: But why?
1: Are you kidding? You want to see my rich young blood spilled all over this desert? Get in there, quick.
0: Good heavens, Wallace. You haven't even begun to fix the tire yet. What have you been doing back here all this time?
1: Well, you see, Agnes, I had a little trouble locating some tire tools.
0: What was that?
1: I didn't hear anything.
0: Mm-hmm. Why, that sounds like it's coming from the trunk of the car. Open it up. No, here, I'll open it.
1: No.
0: Why, Wallace, it's a girl. A girl. What is she doing in there?
1: Well, you see, it's a kind of a long story. In the first place, this here genie...
0: Oh, so this is your genie. Oh, Wallace, how could you? After all these years, 30 years of married life, and not, I never want to see you again.
1: Hey, wait a minute. You got things all wrong. Hey, where are you going?
0: I'm going back to the hotel if you care.
1: But you can't walk.
0: Oh, can't I?
1: But that's the wrong direction anyway. Hey, kiddo. Wait!
0: Don't you kiddo me, you Casanova in sheep's clothing!
1: But Agnes! Agnes! Oh, my gosh.
3: I think she's angry with you, Master.
1: You're doggone right she's mad, but I don't see anything funny about it.
3: There's no need to worry, and she'll get over it. I am a woman. I know. In the meanwhile, you have me to keep you company.
1: I don't want company. I want my wife. Go on, beat it now, will you?
3: But I told you I can't leave until the genie wills it.
1: Well, we'll get this thing straightened out right now. I'll twist the ring and...
4: What again? Goodness, you'd think this is all I have to do.
1: Well, what else have you got to do?
4: Well, now that you mention it, nothing. But I was hoping I could get out to see a movie. Oh, why did I have to be a genie anyway? Why couldn't I have been born in a jar of alcohol or something?
1: Cut out your beef.
4: Very well. What is it this time?
1: Well, first of all, get rid of this female genie here. Things were going along fine till she showed up. Now my wife is leaving me and she's sore and... Oh, how am I ever going to square myself?
4: All right, Nadja, you may go.
3: As you will it. I'm sorry I failed.
4: Hey, don't worry about it, baby. I tell you what, you run along and see if you can get two in the mezzanine and we'll take in a movie together.
3: I'll be waiting.
4: Well, at least this trip isn't a complete bust. Nadja loves popcorn, too. Oh, hey, now, what else can I do for you?
1: Well, I've still got this flat tire to worry about, so if you just take care of that, I'll try and catch up with the missus and see if I can...
4: Tut, little man, I'm way ahead of you. It's already fixed. See?
1: It's... Say, what do you know about that? Well, thanks, genie old kid. I'll do something big for you someday.
4: I doubt that, but thanks anyway. Will there be anything else?
1: No, that's all for now. Go on, catch your movie. Phew, at last. Back where I started, except that now I'll never be able to explain this. All the dead ratted messes. Next time a travel agent talks me into a tour of an Egyptian tomb, I hope someone kicks me right where I... Ouch! Hey, I thought you'd gone to the movies.
5: Why, Mrs. Morton, what are you doing out here at the tomb again? No tours today, you know. Or is your husband lost again?
0: Why, heaven days, I thought I was headed for town.
5: But you're all alone and walking. I don't understand.
0: It's a long story, and I'm too tired to go into it now. May I sit down and rest for a few minutes in the shade of the doorway?
5: Well, yes, of course. You did arrive at a rather inopportune time, however. I was just taking an inventory of the relics we found in the tomb.
0: Oh, yeah, so I see. My, some of them are beautiful, aren't they?
5: Yes, indeed. And priceless. Worth a fortune.
0: I should imagine. I see you're packing them. For safekeeping, I guess?
5: Yes.
0: I would think that the museum would have sent wooden crates for them, though. Such delicate objects.
5: Pardon?
0: I was just remarking that it seemed odd to me that you should be packing such rare articles in a common suitcase. Of course, I don't know much about such things.
5: I'm afraid you know more than you should, Mrs. Morton.
0: Well, I do know there's all kinds of ways of packing things. Now, if you were to take a bit of sawdust and pack it lightly around this little gold scepter, it wouldn't scratch, you see. My, wrapped in that shirt the way you have it, why, it almost looks as if you're leaving the country.
5: Oh, you needn't pretend innocence, Mrs. Morton. I am fully aware that you've discovered my little plan.
0: Plan? You mean that you really are?
5: And no one is going to stop me. No one, Mrs. Morton.
0: Oh, dear.
5: There isn't a soul around for miles. There are no tours today. There's no one here but you and I, Mrs. Morton. Just you and I.
0: Well, in that case, I'll just march right back into town and report you to the authorities, young man. The very idea.
5: I think not, Mrs. Morton. You see what I have here?
0: Oh, a knife.
5: Thousands of years old, but still quite serviceable.
0: But surely you wouldn't.
5: No, I wouldn't, if you do as I say.
0: What are you going to do?
5: Oh, you needn't be frightened, my dear. I'm merely going to escort you into the tomb and let you find your way out alone. But by that time, I'll be miles away and quite safe with my treasure. Come along, Mrs. Morton. This way.
1: Yes, sir, Wallace, old boy. You must be part bloodhound. The way you follow them footsteps in the sand is positively amazing. Well, how do you like that? She's hoofed it all the way out to this old tomb again. I told her she was taking the wrong road. Leave it to a woman to get her directions all balled up. Well, as long as we were headed here in the first place, maybe it's just as well. Wonder where she... Hey, Agnes! Hey, kiddo! It's me! Don't suppose she went inside that spooky joint by herself. Uh-oh, she's here all right. Here's her purse by the doorway. Well, here goes nothing.
5: Lost again, Mr. Morton?
1: Huh? Oh, it's you. Boy, am I glad you showed up, bud. Have you seen my wife in here?
5: Why, yes. As a matter of fact, I have. She's just ahead there a few yards.
1: Oh, thank goodness. I was afraid I'd get lost in here again.
5: Oh, you'll find her, all right. Just turn left at the next corridor, take another left, then a third. After that, make three right turns, and there she is.
1: But I thought you said she was just ahead. Look, bud, I'll get lost sure as shooting if I start wandering around in here again. Couldn't you sort of lead the way?
5: Oh, sorry, but I'm in rather a hurry. You just... Mr. Morton, that ring. Where did you get that ring?
1: Oh, that. Yeah, I was going to give it back the first chance I got.
5: Well, this is an excellent opportunity, then. It's solid gold, you know, and quite valuable.
1: Yeah, like I said, I was going to give it back, but I've got kind of attached to the thing now. How's about buying it, bud?
4: It's not for sale, sir. Now give it to me.
1: Hey, take it easy. Take it easy. You're pulling my finger off. Hey, watch it. You got to twist it to get it off. See?
4: Well, Killjoy, what now?
6: What? Great Scott. What's that?
4: Just a minute now. Who twisted the ring?
1: He did.
4: He did? Oh, dear. Now, this is a dilemma. Who do I belong to? He twisted the ring. You're still wearing it. Oh, dear, what do I do now?
1: Just relax, kiddo. I've got the ring, so that makes me still the Grand Mogul or something.
4: Yes, I suppose. But I do wish you wouldn't try to confuse me so. Goodness, a genie's life is hard enough without this.
6: I must be losing my mind. This isn't happening. It can't be happening. I've been here too long. I've been working too hard. No, I'll give the stuff all back. I didn't mean to take it. Really, I didn't. I'll leave. I'll go away. I'll never have another dishonest thought as long as I live. I'll give it all back. I'll give it all back.
1: Well, I'll be a nunky's muckle. What do you suppose got into him?
4: Well, I guess he's never seen a genie before. Goodness, am I that bad?
1: No, I think you're kind of cute.
4: You're sweet.
1: Look, kiddo, there's one more thing I'd like for you to do for me.
4: Yeah, I think you're cute, too.
1: Oh, now cut that stuff out.
4: Yeah.
1: Look, that guy went and got Agnes lost in here somewhere, and I'll never be able to find her alone. You suppose you...
4: But of course, it's done.
1: Already?
4: You'll find her waiting by the car.
1: Oh, thanks, Jeannie. You've been a brick through this whole ugly mess. I wish I could do something for you. You know, I wish I could release you from this curse that is holding you to that ring.
4: That's it. That's it. I'm free.
1: Huh?
4: Yes, you've done it. Oh, thank you, thank you, thank you. At last, I've found an unselfish man.
1: Oh, shucks, it was accidental. I was glad to do it. Tell me, what are you going to do now with nothing to do with your time?
4: Are you kidding? I'm going to see that movie all the way through.
0: Good to get home again, won't it, dearie?
1: Sure will. Like the poet says, be it ever so humble, there's no place, etc., etc. There's only one thing wrong with this whole trip, though, Aggie.
0: What's that?
1: When we get home and I try to tell the guys at the Elks Club about this, they're not going to believe a word I say.
0: That brings me to a point, Wallace.
1: Mm-hmm.
0: This time, let's just have the facts. Shall we? The true facts?
1: Doggone it, Agnes. I'm trying to give you the true facts. What happened was, when I twisted the ring, this genie come right up out of the floor with green hair, see? And when I says Lincoln took care of the slaves, he brought me a Pontiac right there in the tomb. And then today, when the tire went flat, and I says, get me a wrench, he thought I says winch, and that's how come...
0: Wallace!
1: Huh?
0: Come on, let's get dressed for dinner. This is just ridiculous.

0: This is Stephen McNally again. You've probably heard this statement. God endows each of his creatures according to its needs. Isn't it interesting, then, that of all the animate beings in the world, man alone has a mind capable of speculating on the future, of thinking beyond immediate needs and desires and building toward distant goals? Millions of words have been written about this human characteristic, and hundreds of reasons have been given for it since mankind first started wondering about this strange gift. Actually, most of the answers boil down to just one word: survival. Not of the body alone. The animals have managed to survive without the ability to think. But survival of the soul. The needs of man are greater than those of the animals, because to man, survival means more than just keeping the body alive. It means a continuing, after physical death, as a personality, with God, with him for eternity. And in the words of St. Paul, "Eye has not seen nor ear heard of the wonders God has prepared for those who love him." As a means of assuring ourselves of survival, of keeping close to God, Family Theater recommends family prayer. For prayer is man's way of talking to God. And family prayer is beneficial for still another reason. The family that prays together stays together.
1: More things are wrought by prayer than this world dreams of.

From Hollywood, Family Theater has brought you transcribed Jeannie with a Light Green Hair, starring Marion and Jim Jordan. Stephen McNally was your host. Others in the cast were Frank Nelson, Tony Barrett, Barbara Eiler, and Robert Emlin. The script was written for Family Theater by William Lutz and directed by Robert Hugh O'Sullivan, with music composed and conducted by Harry Zimmerman. 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
1: You forced me to wager my life against $1,000. Now you can wager yours against 30 miles of desert with a companion who hates you and half a canteen of water.

0: have gun, will travel. Starring Mr. John Daner as Paladin. San Francisco, 1875. The Carlton Hotel, headquarters of the man called Paladin.
1: Oh, Mr. Paladin, this gentleman, Mr. Morgan, look for you.
2: Mr. Morgan, how are you?
3: Hello there. I was looking for you in the lobby, and I asked the boy here where I might find you.
1: Oh, I tell you, Mr. Paladin often take a place of concealment behind Potty Palm with a chessboard.
3: Yes, I hope I'm not interrupting.
2: No, not at all. You bring two brandies, please, hey boy.
1: Oh, yes, sir.
2: Sit down, Mr. Morgan.
3: Thank you.
2: So, what can I do for you?
3: Well, I'm leaving for Silver City early tomorrow morning with my fiancée. You could see to it that I get there alive.
2: Well...
3: There's no need to go into all the details of the background, but the situation basically is that my railroad holdings are considerable. A man named Danbury and his syndicate are determined to buy me out, and I don't want to sell.
2: It seems to me that's your privilege.
3: Yes, but Danbury's the kind of man who gets what he wants, one way or another. There have been attempts on my life recently.
2: Mr. Danbury has peculiar business methods.
3: I have narrowly escaped a bullet on three different occasions, Paladin. The latest this morning.
2: Three misses isn't a very good average. Perhaps they're just trying to frighten you into selling.
3: That's what I thought the first two times, but not now. Will you accompany us to Silver City, Mr. Paladin? I'll pay whatever you ask.
2: I'll be ready to leave at sunup.
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2: Silver City was a two-day ride through a hot, dry stretch of desert. Morgan drove a buckboard with Stacy Neal, his fiancée, on the seat beside him. I rode alongside, trying to keep out of the dust that boiled up. There wasn't much chance that an attempt would be made on his life out here. Nothing moved. Even the lizards had taken cover from the heat. Morgan!
4: Yeah?
2: Those willows off to the left. We'll stop for water.
4: All right.
2: Can I give you a hand, Miss Neal?
5: Thank you.
3: Not much of a spring, is it?
2: No, but it's the last water between here and Rough and Ready.
3: Rough and Ready?
2: There's the next town. We'll stay there tonight and go on to Silver City in the morning.
5: Oh, that spring looks good to me.
2: You know, men come to the desert in search of gold. Maybe this is the real treasure out here. Water.
3: I think the desert presents a challenge to come out and fight it. I could beat it, I'd wager.
5: Darling, aren't you happy there's no one here to call that particular bet?
2: I think we'd better get moving.
3: Why, what's the hurry?
2: Look behind. Huh? The rider on that far rise.
3: How long has he been there?
2: I noticed him just after we stopped.
3: You suppose he's been following us?
2: Maybe. Chances are he's just another traveler heading for this spring.
3: I don't like it.
2: Well, the town's straight ahead. After the horses are watered, the canteens are filled, you go on.
3: What are you going to do?
2: Double back. Do a little checking. I backtracked for some distance, then stopped by a sandstone bluff to wait for the man riding down the trail toward me. When he drew alongside, he reined in.
4: Something I can do for you?
2: Yeah. Just give me a little information, like who you are, where you're headed, why.
4: That's a lot of information to give out to a stranger.
2: My name is Paladin.
4: You're still a stranger to me. But I don't mind telling you, I'm Howard Gorman.
2: I've heard of you and your gun.
4: Well, now.
2: 12 men, isn't it?
4: Yes.
2: Uh-huh.
4: Come to think of it, maybe it's about time I started thinking about adding that lucky 13th.
2: Oh?
4: There's something about nosy people.
2: I got the idea that maybe you were following us.
4: Why'd I want to follow you?
2: I'm not sure. But it's my business to find out.
4: That's fine. I'd like to know you're tending to your business. But just stay out of mine. There's something about nosy people gets me riled.
2: Yeah. Rough and Ready was the only town within a good many miles, and it boasted just one hotel. So I wasn't too surprised to find Gorman in the dining room when we went in to dinner. He was sitting at a corner table, deep in conversation with a well-dressed man.
5: He keeps looking over here.
3: That's the man who was following us?
2: Yes. Name's Howard Gorman.
5: Oh. He certainly looks as if he knows how to handle those guns he's wearing.
2: He does. He has quite a reputation as a gunman.
3: Well, Danbury hired him, I'm sure of it.
2: Hey, Morgan, do you know the man with him?
3: No, never seen him before.
5: Paladin, he's coming over here.
4: Paladin? Stand up.
2: Morgan, take Miss Neal and get out of the way.
3: Well, I...
2: Do as I say.
3: Come on, Stacy.
4: Paladin?
2: You're making a mistake, Gorman.
4: You going to stand up?
2: I'd rather finish my dinner.
4: It's finished.
2: You shouldn't do that to good food.
4: Well?
2: We'll have it your way.
4: I told you I'd killed 12 men, remember? Well, this is number 13.
6: Winston tastes good like a cigarette should be.

0: Filter Blend.
1: Filter Blend is a mighty good reason for you to smoke Winston, because it means tobaccos specially processed for filter smoking. A Winston secret. You get Winston's own pure white modern filter, plus the rich, delightful flavor of fine tobacco.

0: I'd been forced to kill a man, and I wasn't sure why. It was a fair fight. Gorman drew first. But somehow it didn't make any sense, and I didn't like it. Later, I went to the bar and ordered a bottle and a glass.
1: Paladin.
0: Oh, Morgan. Drink?
1: Oh, no, thanks. Paladin, I think we should discuss a little business.
2: What are you going to do, dear? Talk him out of his fee to cover your losses?
1: Stacy. Now, Paladin, here is your pay in this envelope.
0: Well, you're very generous, Mr. Morgan, but I haven't finished the job.
1: How's that?
0: Well, our arrangement was for Silver City.
1: Oh, well, it doesn't matter now. It's ended.
0: I don't understand.
1: Gorman is dead. That is, there's no danger now.
0: Morgan, if it had been Gorman shooting at you back there in San Francisco, he wouldn't have missed.
1: No matter, Paladin. It's finished. Come along, Stacy.
2: Not now.
1: Very well. Oh, Stacy, don't bore Mr. Paladin.
2: You know why I'm not going with him? Because he's hit me for the last time.
0: Hit you?
2: I know how he is when he's been crossed or when things don't go his way.
0: But...
2: Don't look so shocked, Mr. Paladin. Surely you know there are men like that. He's rotten. Maybe I'm rotten, too. I put up with him because he was rich. But I've had enough. Tonight was too much.
0: Tonight?
2: Oh, you still don't understand, do you?
0: I guess not.
2: Do you remember the man sitting at the table with the gunman?
0: Yes.
2: His name is Shawcross. He's Sid Morgan's business partner.
0: Business partner? But Morgan said that he didn't...
2: I know. He said he'd never seen him before. They're two of the same kind, those men, sporting gentlemen. It was a bet.
0: A bet?
2: They'd heard of your reputation with a gun. They knew Gorman was good and could be hired to kill, so they set it up for you to shoot it out and made a wager on the outcome. Morgan lost.
0: You mean this was all set up?
2: Yes.
0: I killed a man to provide an evening's entertainment?
2: Yes. They've been doing things like that for years. And getting away with it. Oh, it's over, Paladin. You might as well forget it.
0: Forget it?
2: They didn't break any law. There's no way to reach them. There never is.
3: Stacy?
0: Morgan! Come down here.
1: Yes?
0: I was very interested in what Miss Neal had to say.
1: Oh. She told you, huh? Well, you've no complaint, Paladin. You were well paid.
0: Paid for what, Mr. Morgan? To kill a man for a sideshow?
1: Well, I didn't realize you gunmen drew a fine line.
0: Well, right now it might be a pleasure to kill. You're wearing a gun. Why don't you draw?
1: I have no reason to draw against you, Paladin.
0: But don't! Now you have a reason.
1: I won't draw, Paladin. I won't give you the excuse to shoot me. There's no way, Paladin, unless you choose to commit a real murder.
0: I spent a long night with no sleep and an anger that kept growing. But finally, I had to face the fact that probably the lady was right. It was over. I should forget it. It was early morning when I stopped at a desk on my way out of the hotel.
4: Yes, sir?
0: Hey, lady, Miss Neal. Has she come down yet?
4: Come down? Oh, yes, sir. All of them did. They left in a buckboard before dawn 2-3 hours ago.
0: What do you mean, all of them?
4: Well, lady, Mr. Morgan, Mr. Shawcross.
0: They all left together?
4: Yeah. Lady, poor little thing.
0: Poor little thing. What do you mean?
4: Well, she was crying. I kind of got the notion she'd no cotton to the idea of going alone.
0: Have them bring my horse around. I have some riding to do.

0: cars. Have you ever heard of Kayside Smooth Seal?
1: Why, no.
2: Is it new? What does it do?
0: Well, this is off the record. Just between us boys, your automatic transmission, does it ever make a noise?
1: You mean a little kind of grinding?
2: Does that little chatter matter?
3: I hear a very weird whir sometimes.
0: It doesn't sound good, boys, but let's be sure. When you're sitting at the light and it goes to green, you put your foot down hard. Have you ever felt a sort of a jerk, a kind of a jar, or heaven help you, a real thud bump?
1: Oh, I've felt it.
4: Me too.
2: I've had it, stranger. What do we do?
0: Well, don't buy a horse and don't trade your car. Just get yourself some new Kayside Smooth Seal.
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2: Come on.
1: Well, I'll go.
3: And if it doesn't work?
0: You get double your money back.
5: I had no trouble picking up the tracks of the buckboard, but my travel was slow. I wasn't quite sure what I was looking for until I found it. And then I realized I'd had a hunch that was correct. She was lying just off the trail. Stacy. Stacy.
6: Ballard.
5: Here. Here's water for you.
6: Water?
5: Yeah. Now take it easy. Not too much now.
6: Good. This was his way of getting even for what I told you.
5: Yes, I realize that.
6: I guess it doesn't matter. Because I asked for it.
5: Of course it matters. Stacy, you think you can stand up?
6: Yes, I think so.
5: Here, let me help you. A little wobbly, huh?
6: A little wobbly. Where are we going?
5: I'm going to help you on my horse. Then we're going to find Mr. Morgan and Mr. Shawcross.
6: You'll never be able to catch up with
5: them. No, not on the trail. But we can cut across the desert and head them off. You feel able to travel?
6: Let's go.
5: It was a hard ride, but when the buckboard came into the turn where the trail leveled off to border a dry lake, we were waiting. Stacy, stay back.
4: Hold it!
7: Paladin, what is this?
5: If I fire again, Morgan, it won't be in the air.
8: Now, don't be hasty, Mr. Paladin.
5: Yes, Shawcross, I understand. This gun won a bet for you. Give you some respect for it, huh? All right, get down.
8: A paladin, whatever it is...
5: Get down. Throw your guns on the ground.
8: Now, paladin. Paladin, wait now. You're a smart man. And we have money, paladin. We have lots of money.
5: So I understand.
8: I'm sure you're a reasonable man.
5: Certainly, but I'm also curious. I'm curious as to just how far your money will go in protecting you.
8: Let us go on to Silver City. You just name a price.
5: Silver City?
8: Yes.
5: Yeah, I'll show you a shortcut.
8: Oh?
5: Silver City is due east, across this dry lake. 30 miles, exactly. About a 3-day walk. Well, you better get started.
8: Walk? Are you insane?
5: I told you, I'm curious. You left Stacy to take her chances with the desert with no water.
8: Well, but Paladin...
5: You're going to have better odds. I'll give you a canteen.
8: This is murder.
5: Oh, no. It's a wager. I made a bet with myself that two men carrying a canteen of water could walk 30 miles across this desert.
8: You can't mean that.
5: Oh, but I do.
8: All right. You're going to force us to do this, Paladin?
5: I am.
8: Very well. In spite of what your intentions might be, we will consider it a challenge, Shawcross. All right. The canteen, Paladin.
5: Here.
8: Thank you. Let's just understand this much, Shawcross. We make it to nightfall before taking any water.
9: Yes. The important thing is not to lose our heads.
5: By all means.
8: One thing, Paladin. You'll pay for this.
5: Suppose you get started.
6: Paladin.
5: Yes?
6: It is murder.
5: No.
6: That sun will kill them.
5: No, Stacy. They'll destroy themselves. We watched the figures of the men grow small in the distance. Then I tied my horse on behind the buckboard and we started out across the dry lake, driving slowly behind them, keeping them always in sight. Hours passed, and the sun beat down without mercy. And more hours passed.
6: Their plan didn't seem to work.
5: What's that?
6: Saving the water, have you noticed? You can see them passing the canteen back and forth.
5: Yes. Oh, Stacy, I don't belong here.
6: Where?
5: In the judgment seat. Nah, I'm going after them.
6: I thought you would.
5: Come on.
10: Paladin! Paladin, look!
5: Oh, no!
10: Oh, hurry! You've got to stop him!
11: Here you go! Morgan! Morgan!
5: He's dead.
12: Yes. Yes, I killed him. Took two swallows of water. He was only supposed to take one. I killed him with this rock.
5: And I guess you're not beyond the law this time, Morgan.
12: Two swallows. The agreement was one.
5: Come on.

0: now, the Bickerson.
1: John Bickerson, I can't stand it.
2: What's the matter, Blanche? What's the matter?
1: It's that horrible snoring.
2: Must be that fat guy next door. I'll fix him.
1: Why did you close the window, John?
2: You said the neighbors were snoring.
1: Oh, silly, they're on vacation. 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

Have Gun, Will Travel. 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

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You just heard Have Gun, Will Travel, which originally aired Sunday, July 26, 1959, 67 years ago today, titled Wager. Here's an episode of Gunsmoke, which originally aired Saturday, July 26, 1952, 74 years ago today, titled Gentlemen's Disagreement.

Gunsmoke, starring William Conrad. The story of the violence that moved west with young America. The story of a man who moved with it. Matt Dillon, United States Marshal.

0: Jeannie, what's the matter?
1: Good morning, Miss Wells.
2: Good morning, Chester. Matt, I've got to talk to you.
0: Sure. Chester?
1: You folks will have to excuse me. I can't be puttering around the office all day. I'll be in the back if you want me.
0: Yeah?
2: Matt, he's here in Dodge City. I just saw him. He came in on the morning train.
0: You mean Ed Beaudry?
2: Yes. It's been 4 years, Matt. I'd begun to hope he'd forget. Hope he wouldn't find us.
0: From what you've told me, Beaudry doesn't sound like a man who ever forgets.
2: He's come here looking for Bert. To kill him, he swore he would. Matt, what are we going to do?
0: I don't know. What's Bert think about it?
2: He doesn't know yet. He's busy at the blacksmith shop. Matt, you've got to help us. You're the only real friend we have out here.
0: It might make it easier if I weren't, Jeannie. I'm supposed to maintain law and order in Dodge. That's my job. Doesn't leave much leeway to mix in on personal quarrels.
2: Well, there's no quarrel. It's just that Ed Beaudry's a hot-tempered fool. Bert never did anything to him.
0: He married you, didn't he?
2: A woman has a right to change her mind, Matt.
0: Maybe Beaudry doesn't think so.
2: Matt, you promised me once in Louisville...
0: Yeah. Yeah, I know. All right, Jeannie, go on home and don't say anything to Bert. I'll talk to Beaudry.
2: Thank you. I'll never forget it. Goodbye, Matt.
0: Chester.
1: Yes, sir. I'll be right there, Mr. Dillon. Did Ms. Wells leave?
0: Yeah.
1: Fine couple, the Wellses. Did you know them before they came out west?
0: Not Bert. I knew Mrs. Wells. I guess we better drop over to the Texas Trail, Chester. There's a fella in town planning to do some killing.

0: Matt. Been a long time.
1: Hiya, Kitty.
0: Hello, Chester.
1: Miss Kitty?
0: Come sit down, Matt. Tell me about things.
1: I can't right now, Kitty. We're looking for a fellow. Thought he might have come in here.
0: Sooner or later, they all do. Stranger, Matt?
1: Yeah. He came in on the morning train. His name's Ed Beaudry.
0: Oh, him. There, the bar, Matt. Third from the end, next to Tulsa Jim Nixon. He's buying Irish whiskey for everybody.
1: Thank you, Kitty. Come on, Chester.
2: Yes, sir.
0: Watch yourself, Matt.
1: Yeah, sure, Kitty. I'll see you later.
3: All right, bartender. Set up another round of Jameson's for the house.
1: Your name, Beaudry?
4: Oh, that's right, mister.
1: Matt Dillon. I'm a U.S. Marshal here. I'd like to talk to you.
4: Fine. Go ahead and talk.
1: Tulsa... Suppose you'll move on down the bar for a couple of minutes, huh?
4: Oh, what's the idea, Marshal? This man's a friend of mine.
1: Now, you're not very particular about your friends. Now, go on, Tulsa, drift. Mr. Beaudry, you came here to kill Burt Wells, didn't you?
4: Did I?
1: Well, here's some advice. Don't do it. Take the next train and get out of town.
4: Is that official? Just what's the charge, Marshal?
1: None. Yet, murder if you go through it.
4: Well, not the way I understand it. Murder's one thing. Calling a man in a fair fight, that's another thing.
1: Beaudry, I'm the law here in Dodge, and I don't see it as a fair fight. Bert's a blacksmith, and he's not used to handling a gun. You are. So I'm told.
4: Who told you, Marshal? I don't know anybody here. Wait a minute, Dillon? Yeah. I heard Jeannie mention you. You knew her back in Louisville before she ran off.
1: We'll leave her out of this, Beaudry.
4: So that's it. This isn't official. You're just doing a personal favor for an old friend. Probably a very close friend. Jeannie always did have a weakness.
1: I warned you once. All right, hold it. Now get up, Beaudry.
4: That was a mistake, Dillon. Now I'll have to kill you, too.
1: I'm not a blacksmith, Beaudry.
4: I'll look you up just soon as I've finished with Bert Wells.
1: If you kill Bert, you won't have to look me up.

0: didn't see you come in.
1: I wanted to talk to you, Bert.
0: About what, Matt?
1: Ed Beaudry's in town.
0: Beaudry? Well, it was bound to happen sometime. Has he been bothering Jeannie?
1: No, she just happened to see him get off the train this morning. She came and told me.
0: She shouldn't have done it, Matt. It's not your problem.
1: Maybe it is, Bert. I'm the law in Dodge, and the law doesn't like the idea of personal grudges ended up in a killing.
0: What do you aim to do?
1: Yeah, prevent it if I can.
0: Well, I wish you luck.
1: You haven't worn that gun for 2 years, Bert. Why start now?
0: I've got no choice, Matt. You know that.
1: You mean you got no chance? If you let Beaudry call a showdown, he'll kill you.
0: Maybe.
1: Look, Bert, why don't you take to the prairie, hole up for a week or so while I figure some way of running Beaudry out of town, huh?
0: Would you do it, Matt? Hide out and let somebody else do your fighting for you?
1: Well, what I'd
2: That's
1: do is...
2: That's beside the point, Bert.
0: Jeannie.
2: There's a law against killing. And it's Matt's job to enforce it. If you went away, there wouldn't be any fight.
0: Wouldn't be much honor either, Jeannie. Man can't run and still call himself a man.
2: He can run from a mad dog. And that's what Ed Beaudry is. He never had any claim on me.
0: It appears he thought he did. Matt, you know where Beaudry's staying?
1: I talked to him in the Texas Trail. He probably took one of the rooms upstairs.
0: Like to walk over there with me?
1: Well, if that's the way you want it.
2: No, Bert, you...
0: I'll get my hat. Be right with you.
2: Matt, you've got to stop it.
1: Yeah? How?
2: I don't know. But there must be something you can do.
1: Yeah, there is. Boy, it's shaping up. I can probably arrest the survivor.

0: There's still time to turn back, Bert.
1: I'm afraid not, Matt. I should have had it out with Beaudry back there in Kentucky 5 years ago. Jeannie wanted to run away and avoid trouble, and she was so beautiful it was hard to argue with her.
0: Yeah, I know. Be hard on her if anything happened to you.
1: Life's always hard on a woman, I guess. Worse out here on the prairie. Look out for her, Matt, in case I... Well, I mean if anything...
2: Mr. Dillon?
0: Huh? Oh, what is it, Chester?
2: Beaudry left the saloon a little while ago. Went over to the livery stable to hire a horse.
0: Huh?
2: I think he's riding out to your place, Mr. Wells. He's been doing a lot of talking.
1: Jeannie will be there alone, Matt. I better get back home.
0: Won't be necessary. Here comes Beaudry now.
1: I won't draw unless he does, Matt.
0: Heads up, Chester.
2: Yes, sir.
3: Oh, boy. Oh. Just riding out to call on you, Wells. I decided you'd had plenty of time to look me up.
1: No reason to, Beaudry.
3: Most men would figure they had reason. Somebody been in a local saloon, telling their wife's history.
4: What? Beaudry, you...
0: All right, hold it. Don't draw, Bert. Chester, cover Beaudry.
2: Just keep your hands still, Mr. Beaudry.
3: You're fast with that gun, Dillon.
0: Fast enough, Mr. Beaudry.
3: You make a good bodyguard. Too bad you can't ride her 24 hours a day.
0: I told you what to expect if you keep pushing this thing, Mr. Beaudry. Now use some sense and get out of town while you're still alive.
3: I've been in lots of towns, Dillon. I left them all alive. Wells, I've been planning to kill you for 5 years.
1: Plans don't always work out.
3: Listen, Will. You got till sundown. After that, I'm going to shoot you on sight.
0: All right, Mr. Beaudry, if you've finished speaking your piece, move along.
3: Why, surely, Mr. Dillon. See you later.
1: Well, still a couple of hours before sundown. Think I'd like to spend them with Jeannie. I'll see you, Matt.
0: Yeah, sure. Goodbye, Bert.

0: masculine. And you in the middle again. Why, Matt? Why do you do it?
1: It's a job, Kitty. Somebody's got to do it.
0: But why you? There are other things in life if you look around for them.
1: Well, maybe I will someday.
0: Will you look my way, Matt?
2: Well, Matt, I brought my kit. I'm all prepared. Where are the victims?
1: No victims yet, Doc. You're jumping the gun.
2: Well, I understand it's going to be a real showdown. The boys at the bar are offering 2-1 on Beaudry.
1: That's about the odds I figure if the shooting really starts.
2: Oh, it'll start all right. Oh, and there's not a thing in the world can stop it.
3: Dillon?
1: Chester, what are you doing in here? I told you to watch that street.
3: Yes, sir, I know you did.
1: The fight's as likely to start out there as any place else.
3: No, sir, Mr. Dillon. I guess there's not going to be any fight.
1: What?
3: They just found Beaudry lying in an alley down the block.
0: Matt.
3: Somebody sneaked up behind him with a hammer. He's sure dead.

We'll return for the second act of Gunsmoke in just a moment. But first, what is the connection between the statue in the square and a pair of thugs who are definitely not on the square with the law? Tonight on Gangbusters, hear the complete details of this exciting case taken from actual police files. Remember, it's Gangbusters later tonight on most of these same CBS radio stations. Don't miss it. Now, the second act of Gunsmoke.

0: No lights showing around the house, Mr. Dillon.
1: No. Not a shop either. He might have skipped out.
0: Well, what about his wife, though?
1: I don't know, Chester. I can't figure any of this. It's not like Bert to pull a sneaking trick like that.
2: Hold it! Don't move!
1: He's there by the tree, Chester.
0: Yes, sir.
1: Bert?
2: Who is it? Who's that?
1: Matt. Chester's with me. You better put away the gun.
2: All right, Matt. I thought it was somebody else.
1: Who, Bert?
2: You know who. Beaudry, of course.
1: Guess I better take your gun.
2: Official, Matt?
1: Official.
2: Well, I got no quarrel with the law. Here.
1: Thank you. Now, why did you do it?
2: What do you mean?
1: If it had been a gunfight, the law couldn't have touched you. And the circumstances are all in your favor. But this way they'll call it murder, and they'll be right, because that's what it was.
2: Matt, what are you talking about?
1: It's no use. You left the hammer lying right beside his body. It's got your shop brand carved in the handle of it.
2: Whose body are you talking about? You mean Beaudry?
1: Yeah, sure, Beaudry.
2: Matt, you're making a mistake. I went looking for Beaudry, yes, but I didn't find him. And I come back here. I was afraid to leave Jeannie there in the house alone. I didn't do it, Matt. You're wrong.
1: It's not up to me, Bert. It's the court's job. All I can do is take you in. The evidence is too strong, and I got no choice.
2: No choice. I didn't have a choice either. We must have had a choice somewhere back down the line. When? Where was it we could have stopped and turned back?
1: I'm a marshal, not a philosopher. Now let's go.
2: What about Jeannie? I gotta tell her.
1: Chester will take care of it.
2: It'd be better if you'd do it, Matt. You're a friend. That'd make it easier.
1: I'd rather not if you don't mind. Now, come on, let's go.

0: right, Bert. Step inside.
1: 4 years we've been friends, Matt. I never thought it would come to this.
0: Neither did I.
1: You said you didn't find any money on him. It could have been robbery.
0: I made to look like robbery. Either way, there's nothing I can do now.

0: You better step inside. Now, I'll bring you some blankets and tobacco. If you want anything else, let me know.
1: Wish I knew how Jeannie was taking it.
0: She'll be all right. She's a fine girl.
1: Matt, look out for her, will you?
0: Bert, a man's job is one thing, friendship's another. This prairie country is rough and tough and wild at the best. And without the law, nobody could survive in it. And that means putting friendship aside sometimes. But a man still doesn't forget. Yeah, I'll look out for her.
1: Thanks, Matt.
0: I'll see you later.
2: Well, you get your prisoner tucked in safely, Matt.
0: What about Beaudry?
2: He's dead. Absolutely dead. Like I never saw anybody any deader. Blacksmith hammer makes a mighty fine weapon.
0: Yeah, at least for sneaking up behind.
2: I can't figure Bert doing that. It's not like him.
0: Sometimes a man changes under pressure, Doc. Yeah, I can't figure it either.
2: What would you say his chances are?
0: Bad. Straws all point one way.
2: Huh. Maybe somebody's been messing with the straw stack.
0: Who?
2: That's a good question, man.
0: Well, the court will ask it.
2: Yeah, if he ever gets there.
0: What do you mean?
2: I just come from Texas Trail a while ago, and some of the boys are kind of riled up. They're talking real loose.
0: No law against talking.
2: Doubt if they aim to leave it at talking, Matt. They figure the evidence is a little on the weak side. A court might turn Bert loose. So they're saying it's up to them.
0: Yeah, they're just mad because they lost their source of free drinks.
2: Well, maybe so, but you better keep your eyes open, Matt.
0: Yeah, I know that pack, Doc. They hunt in the dark and pull down stragglers, and mostly they just talk. So don't worry. Bert's in jail, and that's where he's going to stay.

0: matter? You here?
1: Yeah, I'm here. Wait a minute, I'll light the lamp.
0: What were you doing sitting here in the dark?
1: Just thinking, wondering. You shouldn't have come here, Jeannie.
0: Matt, I want to see Bert.
1: No visitors after dark. It's a jail rule.
0: Rules don't have to be enforced.
1: Mine do. Bert's a prisoner, same as any other prisoner. He's charged with murder.
0: He didn't do it, Matt.
1: It's not for me to say.
0: But you know he didn't. You know Bert. You know he wouldn't do a thing like that. Sneak up behind a man's back in the dark.
1: I'm not the court, Jeannie.
0: I know. And they'll believe he did it.
1: Yeah, the night train's coming in. Hope it's not bringing in trouble.
0: The morning train did. Matt, I want to see Bert.
1: I told you that you... Why, you little fool. Give me the gun, Jeannie.
0: No, I warn you, Matt, stay
1: back. Give me the gun.
0: No, Matt. So help me,
1: I said hand it over.
0: You knew I wouldn't shoot.
1: Yeah. Now, what did you hope to gain by that?
0: I don't know. Get Bert out. Maybe I don't know. None of this is his fault. Something's got to be done. Matt, you've got to help me.
1: Easy.
2: Mr. Dillon?
1: Yeah, what is it, Chester?
2: I just come from the Texas Trail. I think there's going to be some trouble.
1: Trouble?
2: The bunch that hangs out around there are doing a lot of drinking and talking up the idea of coming over here to the jail.
0: Oh, no.
1: Well, maybe we ought to go over there and do some talking ourselves. Jeannie, I think the best thing for you to do is to go back home and stay there till morning.
0: But...
1: Now, don't worry about this. Nothing's going to happen.
0: Oh, but, Matt, you can't handle that crowd alone.
1: I've been handling things alone for a long time. All right, Chester.

0: out that Jim Nixon's the one who's been agging him on, Mr. Dillon. Over there at the end of the bar.
1: Yeah, he struck up an acquaintance with Votery when he first got off the train. Guess he figures he's an old partner by now. Well, come on.
0: Yes, sir.
2: Matt, wait.
1: Later, Kitty. I got some business with the boys at the bar.
2: That's what I mean. Tulsa Jim's been buying them drinks the last 2 hours. They're in a real nasty mood.
1: So?
2: So be careful, Matt. That's all. Just be careful.
1: Kitty, I'm the carefulest man you know.
3: Sure. We got the law here in Dodge. Supposedly. But what kind of a law is it that lets a man sneak up behind somebody in the dark and murder him in cold blood?
1: I don't know, Tulsa. Suppose you tell me.
3: Dillon.
1: Now, don't let me interrupt you. You were doing fine. Well, this is quite an audience you got. All the panhandlers, bums, and barflies in Dodge. It's quite a collection.
3: Well, calling names won't change the facts, Dillon.
1: What facts?
3: A friend of yours, Bert Wells, had sneaking, cowardly murder.
1: That's for the court to decide, Tulsa.
3: The court? They'll turn him loose. They work hand in glove with you. Dillon, we're not going to stand for it.
1: All right, shut up! So you're not going to stand for it, huh? Well, just what are you planning to do?
3: You'll find out in due time, Dillon. Bartender, set him up again all around.
1: Yeah, you've turned into quite a free spender, Tulsa. I never knew you to... Ah, double eagle gold piece. You mind if I take a look at it?
3: It's good. Don't worry about that.
1: Yeah, I'm sure it is. Where'd you get it?
3: That's my business, Dillon.
1: So you're the one who killed Beaudry.
3: That's a lie.
1: I thought robbing him was just a cover-up, but it wasn't. There aren't many double eagles around Dodge. Beaudry had a lot of them. Now you. Why would you get a pocket full of gold pieces, Tulsa?
3: Wells killed Beaudry. The blacksmith hammer was lying right beside him.
4: Yes, where you left it.
5: Hey, what does she mean?
4: Tulsa Jim came into my husband's shop late this afternoon. His horse had thrown a shoe. He had plenty of chance to steal that hammer.
3: She's lying.
1: Where did you get the gold, Tulsa?
3: I won it in the poker game. Last week when the trail herd would...
1: Tulsa, you're under arrest for murder.
3: Oh. No, you'll never take me! Get out!
1: All right, Doc. You better get up an inquest.
6: Confound it, Matt. You never give me any chance to practice on live people.
1: You wouldn't know what to do with them, Doc.
6: Well, I do get fewer complaints this way.
4: Matt, does this mean that Bert's free?
1: You shouldn't have come here, Jeannie. Yeah, he's free. Chester will go with you over to the jail and let him out.
4: Thank you, Matt. Thank you for everything. You told me one time in Louisville that...
1: Louisville? That was a long time ago and a long way off. So, goodbye, Jeannie.
4: Goodbye, Matt. What's it all about, Matt?
1: What? What's anything all about, Kitty? Professor, what do you say? Let's have a little tune, huh?
7: Why, sure thing, Mr. Dillon. What'd you like to hear?
1: Oh, how about that one of Foster's? Jeannie. Jeannie with the light brown hair.
7: You bet.
2: You knew her before, didn't you, Matt?
1: Yeah, I met her in Louisville one summer. Saw her quite a lot for a couple of months. And then I drifted out west.
2: A man misses out on things by drifting.
1: I told her then if she ever needed help to call on me.
2: Well, she called, and you helped her.
1: Yeah, I guess. Anyway, that's that.
2: Matt.
1: Yeah. Yeah, Kitty.
2: When are you going to help yourself?

Gunsmoke, under the direction of Norman MacDonald, stars William Conrad as Matt Dillon, U.S. Marshal. 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Featured in our cast were Tom Tully, Lynn Allen, Larry Dobkin, Georgia Ellis, and Barney Phillips. Parley Bear is Chester, and Howard McNear is Doc. Join us again next week as Matt Dillon, U.S. Marshal, fights to bring law and order out of the wild violence of the West in Gunsmoke. What are the tunes most people like best? 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

0: 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This episode originally aired Sunday, January 30th, 1949. 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

0: year ago, when Luigi Basco left Italy to start his new life in America, he promised his mother that he would write and tell her about his adventures. So now let's read Luigi's letter as he writes to Mama Basco in Italy.
1: Dear Mamma Mia, America is a land of many wonderful things. And the most wonderful thing is the radio. This invention must be to keep people in the streets. Because all the time I hear a man say, run out to your nearest grocer. Yesterday, I'm listening to my favorite story, Mamma Mia Perkins. And the 3 times the man is chasing me out to my grocer. So I'm going to make up in my mind the next week I'm going to hear a whole story. I'm bringing a grocer to my house. Anyway, Mamma Mia, I'm going to try to be real American. Man on the radio says, run to grocery and buy coffee. I buy coffee. He says, run to a drugstore, buy razor blades. I buy razor blades. Other night, there's a come on a program, a Grand Central Station. I'm going to turn it right off. Mamma Mia, I'm not going to buy the super cheap. But the Mamma Mia, I'm going to learn a lot from a radio. But I'm going to learn even more from my night school class. Miss Spaulding, she's a smart and a beautiful teacher. And when she's a holding my hand in hers to teach me penmanship, I'm going to feel like my fountain of pen is going to faint. Well, it's a time for my class, so I'm going to go for more education. And maybe more penmanship.
2: Quiet. I'll call the roll. Mr. Basco.
1: Present.
2: Mr. Horowitz.
3: Present.
2: Mr. Olson.
4: Present.
2: Mr. Schultz.
5: I'm here, but I didn't bring a present.
2: Mr. Schultz, please. Now, class, I have an important announcement to make. Inasmuch as our little class is 6 months old, I've decided to hold an essay contest. The essay will be on What is America? Now, you all know what an essay is, of course.
5: Oh, but certainly, of course.
2: Yes, Mr. Schultz?
5: Essay is abbreviation for South America.
2: No, no.
5: What then is abbreviation for South America? SB?
2: No, it's SA.
5: You see, I was right. I'm always right.
2: Please, Mr. Schultz, please.
5: To tell you the truth, it was a lucky guess.
1: Mrs. Spaulding, I think I know what is an essay. Essay is something you write. It's a composition.
2: That's right, Mr. Basco. And I want everyone in the class to prepare an essay. I've invited a few of our local dignitaries to judge this contest. And this coming Tuesday night in our auditorium, we'll have refreshments. You can bring your friends, and each of you will address the group.
5: Address the group? My goodness, ain't they going to be wearing no clothes?
2: That is not what I mean.
5: What do you mean?
2: Speech, Mr. Schultz, speech.
5: Oh, with pleasure. Miss Spaulding and fellow pupils, unaccustomed as I am to
2: one. All right, Mr. Schultz, that's fine. But save it for the contest. Now, one of our local merchants is going to donate a prize, and we expect to have a good crowd, probably 200 or 300 people. Mr. Basco, what are you writing?
1: I'm writing a note telling you I'm going to be sick at Tuesday night.
2: You don't have to be jittery, Mr. Basco. Everyone there will be your friend. Oh, and here's a bit of advice. When you get up on that stage, just keep saying, I'm not nervous, I'm not nervous, I'm not nervous.
1: All right, but while I'm selling that, who's going to make a speech for me?

0: Luigi, wait for me. Oh, Luigi, you walk so fast. I'm so pooped, I'm gonna pop.
1: You know, Schultz, huh? I like more than anything to win this contest. But I'm here only 1 year, and I know so little about America.
0: Luigi, I'm here 30 years, and I'm just as stupid as you are. Look, Luigi, if you think you don't know enough about America, why don't you go speak to people who do know? Like your postman, for instance.
1: Schultz, I'm learning nothing from my postman.
0: Huh?
1: I talk to him every morning since I've been here, and always he say the same thing.
0: What's that?
1: My feet is killing me.
0: And talk to your banker. Oh, say, Luigi, why don't you go to your friend, Alderman Johnson?
1: That's right. Alderman Johnson.
0: Ah.
1: He's to know everything about America. I go right now to see him. Thank you, Schultz. Schultz.
0: Yeah.
1: Ain't you never nervous when you gotta make a speech?
0: Well, I never was before, Luigi, but now maybe I will be.
1: Uh-huh.
0: You see, I got a trick. When I make a speech, I never think there's people out in front of me. I'm always imagining they're sitting there, Betty Grable, Lana Turner, Hedy Lamarr, and Rita Hayworth.
1: Why you say you're nervous now?
0: Because lately there's a new face in the audience.
1: Oh.
0: Ali Khan.

0: Come in, come in.
1: Hello, Mr. Alderman Johnson. You remember me? I was here last week.
0: Why, certainly. I know every voter in my district. Never forget a face. Hey, what's your name?
1: Luigi Bosco.
0: You see, I guessed it. Well, what can I do for you, Bosco?
1: Mr. Alderman Johnson, if you wasn't going to make a speech about America, what would you say?
0: Well, that's simple. America, land of the free, home of the brave, country of unequaled opportunity where every man can vote as he pleases. And I promise, if elected, to guarantee...
1: Please, Mr. Johnson.
0: A chicken in every pot, two cars in every garage.
1: Mr. Johnson.
0: All right, three cars.
1: Mr. Johnson.
0: You don't get another car if you drop dead.
1: Mr. Alderman, I was asking you about America.
0: Oh, yes. America, my favorite country. America, the broad, wide land where 140 million Americans are joined together into one great union.
1: I always thought there was two unions, AFL and a CIO.
0: Bosco, the USA, land of the free and home of the brave. And I promise if I'm elected...
1: Alderman Johnson, please. I'm appreciative very much what you tell me. But where can I get the facts about America and the history?
0: Well, you can go to the public library, but you won't find out more than I know. Why, my head's filled with facts. Let me tell you about the pilgrims landing at Plymouth Rock in 1776.
1: Excuse it, there was a 1620.
0: Let me quote you Lincoln's Gettysburg's address. I have but one life to give to my country.
1: Wasn't it 70 years ago?
0: The unforgettable words of Paul Revere on his famous horse ride at midnight. I do not choose to run.
1: Wasn't it one if by land and the two if by sea?
0: Basco, you'd better go to the library.
1: What's the matter?
0: How do you expect to learn anything if you keep interrupting me?
2: Luigi, my friend. Hello, Luigi. Hello, hello.
1: Hello, Pasquale.
2: What's the matter with you, Luigi? Your face is looking like it's lost its best friend.
1: Well, Pasquale, it's a long story. I gotta make a speech about America, and I'm trying to get some facts. Schultz couldn't help me. So I went to my alderman, and then I go to the library.
2: Sure, go to everybody except the fellow what's bringing you from the older country, Pasquale. What's happening, nothing? Why are you running like a crazy caterpillar around the tree when all the time you could have come straight to the sap?
1: You're so right, Pasquale. Nobody's a bigger sapper than you.
2: That's a funny thing. When I'm saying it, it's a sound different.
1: Well, Pasquale, I'm now coming to you for help. The lady in the library said, before I can get a card, I must get a two-character reference who signed this paper for me.
2: Well, the library, I'm glad you're coming to educate a man. Give me the paper, I read that. O due persone firmare che tanto più protezione.
1: Pasquale, where do you see Italian words?
2: I'm just translating so I can understand what I'm reading. Luigi, I'm glad to sign this paper for you, and I'm going to get other signature for you, too.
1: Thank you, Pasquale. My countryman.
2: Sure, a countryman should help each other out. Luigi, I do you a favor, maybe you do me a little favor.
1: Sure, Pasquale. One hand should always wash up the other.
2: Good. I'm going to sign a paper for you. You sign a paper for me.
1: All right, Pasquale. What the paper you want I should sign?
2: A marriage license with my daughter Rose.
1: Nothing to do, Pasquale. Nothing to do. Your daughter Rose is too fat for me.
2: You call it 250 pounds of fat? That's a skinny.
1: Too much of skin.
2: Luigi, you bad a business, a man. How much is the way normal a girl?
1: About 125 pounds.
2: So my roses weigh 250. You lucky fellow, you get two girls for one price. Luigi, be sensible. You marry my daughter, I'm going to pay for a free honeymoon to Niagara Falls for you and Rosa.
1: It's no deal, Pasquale. I'm not going to Niagara Falls with a barrel.
2: Luigi, you're making me so mad I would have thrown you out of the store in a second if I could have found another boob to get a stuck with a Rosa.
1: Pasquale, you mean you're not going to sign this library paper?
2: I'm answering you in the two words. N-O. Now, Mr. Speechmaker, what are you going to have to say Tuesday night, eh? I'm going to be there with the Rosa and the rest of the crowd. You're going to be so stupid we all laugh at you like a bigger boob.
1: Not yet, Pasquale. I'm going to get two other people to sign.
2: Oh, sure. And who's going to sign for you, my broken-down little antique deal, eh? What two people are you going to get? Cheers in a roadbook? Flotsam and a Jetsam? IJ and a Fox?
1: All right, go ahead and make fun of Pasquale. But I find the two people. They sign up for me, then I go to the library and I get the cyclopedia.
2: Cyclopedia? Luigi, my son, marry Rosa, I buy you a bicycle.
1: Pasquale, cyclopedia is a mean book.
2: What? Out of my store, you stupid fool. Now, even if you want to marry Rosa, I don't want you.
1: What?
2: Any man who's crazy enough to ride around on a book, he's a don't belong to my family.

0: And now for the second act of Luigi Basco's adventures in Chicago, we turn to page 2 of his letter to his mother in Italy.
1: And so, Mamma Mia, looks like I'm not going to win a speech contest on What is America? Because I'm not going to get two character references for library. Pasquale, he's turning me down, and he's make everybody else turn me down. Only two people who'd be willing to sign up for my character that are now in Italy. Uncle Pietro and his goat. And Uncle Pietro, he can't sign his name. So I go back to the library and I tell a lady I'm going to make a bargain with her. Instead of taking a big encyclopedia and giving her two references, I'm going to take a smaller book and give her one reference. She just say no. So I say, how's about I take a pamphlet and I leave her my hat for deposit? She just say no. I guess maybe my hat doesn't fit her. Anyway, I'm sitting in my antique store wondering what I should do next when the door is suddenly open up.
2: Luigi, my fellow booby. Are you all ready to win the contest on What is America tomorrow night?
1: Sure, she's worse than that. I think I'm going to have nothing to say.
2: But that's too bad, Luigi, but that's good for me. Without you, I think maybe tomorrow night I will be crowned Miss America. Well, smile, Luigi, smile. Remember that behind every dark cloud is peeping a little Tom.
1: Hey, shush. Schultz, you know something?
2: Huh?
1: I'm just to get an idea.
2: Oh.
1: You a businessman. Maybe you sign a character reference for me in library so I can take out the books.
2: Books? Why, Luigi, without books, you know, I would be lost. You know, I got one book in my delicatessen for the last 2 years.
1: It takes so long to read?
2: Who reads? I tear out the pages and wrap up herrings in it.
1: Schultz, please sign this paper for me. So I can get a book from a library.
2: Well, I love to, Luigi, but I can't sign. You see, this book I'm talking about belongs to the library, and it's overdue. You see, I got it since January the 2nd.
1: Well, Schultz, it's only a few weeks since January the 2nd.
2: 1911?
1: Mamma mia, Schultz, if nobody is going to sign for me, I think I'm going to go right now to Miss Spalding and tell her I'm out of the contest.
2: No, Luigi, wait a minute. If you only want to study in a book, just go to the library in the research room.
1: You mean is it not necessary to have a card?
2: Of course not.
1: Schultz, thank you for this information. I'm going to go right now to the library. Goodbye.
2: Goodbye, Luigi. Oh, Luigi, wait a minute. Wait a second. Yeah. When you walk out of the library, you should see a nice fat book with a lot of pages. You see, I'm running short for my herrings.
1: Oh, no. Goodbye, Schultz. America, I...

0: Excuse me, Mr. Library Lady. My friend, he's telling me something about the research.
1: Yeah?
0: So, if you don't mind, I'm like to search this place.
1: If you tell me what you're looking for, sir, perhaps I can help you.
0: Well, I'm like to study a book on what is America. And if you give me advice, I'd be happy to listen.
1: What era?
0: What the era? Lady, you can talk in either one. I'm here good in the book.
1: I meant any particular date?
0: Well, I'm interested in finding out...
2: Quiet, please.
0: I'm sorry.
1: There are people reading. You'll have to lower your voice.
0: All right. I'm interested in finding out...
1: Too low.
0: I'm interested in finding out...
1: Too loud.
0: I'm interested... How's that? Good. I'm interested in finding out...
2: Quiet, please.
1: Shh. Now, just go over to that filing cabinet, look under the A's, and you'll find hundreds of books listed under America.
0: Thank you so much. It's so quiet to hear. Everybody's a read for themselves. Guess they don't want nobody else to shoot and enjoy. Here's the cabinet. Oh, there's a little card in the front of each box. Let me see. What this first card does it say? Ah, to bug. That's a funny. Libraries have got a bugs. Well, I'm looking for a book. I pull out this drawer. Oh, I guess I pull out the too far. I'm sorry, people.
3: Quiet, please.
0: There. Drawer is a back, and now I'm looking at two cards. A lot of cards under America. Hey, what's this? America, see... Excuse, please, Miss Library Lady. This is a card that say, I should see you.
1: What?
0: Sure, on this card that say, America, see us.
1: That's U.S.
0: Well, that's us.
1: It means United States. Look under you.
0: Huh? What am I going to find under me?
1: In the card cabinet, United States.
0: Oh, all right. Thank you. Now, this time, I pull them out the slow. Mamma mia, short the drawer. I wonder what's happened to that other fella. Maybe he's a go home. Well, I look for a book. United States... All so see under.
3: Quiet, please.
0: He's back. I'm sorry. United States to see Colombia. Colombia. Colombia, gem of the ocean. See, God bless America. God bless America. See, Irving of Berlin. Mamma mia, I'm going to spend all this time looking for America, and I'm going to wind up in a Berlin. I try under A again. Let me see now. America. Rise of America. Hey, that's so good. Rise of American Civilization by Charles and Mary Beard. And Mr. Library Lady.
1: Shh. What is it?
0: Please, I'd like to see this book on America by Charles and Mary.
1: But what's the last name?
0: I don't know, but they both got beards. No, that's not the right. Mary can't have a beard.
1: Well, you must mean The Rise of American Civilization by Charles and Mary Beard. The book is right here on the shelf.
0: Thanks.
1: Here, take it.
0: Thank you.
1: Please try to be quiet and sit down.
0: Excuse me, please.
4: Mamma mia, what am I going through for that speech? Hey, wait a minute. This book look good. I read. The first man to reach America was a Norseman named Leif Erikson. That's a big lie. Hey, library lady. What about the Christopher Columbus?
1: I'll have to ask you to leave.
4: Please, I'd be quiet.
1: It's too late. You'll have to go now.
4: But I've not got a speech.
1: Well, you've made too much noise. Please leave now. This way out.
4: Mamma mia. A lot I'm learning in the library. I can just see myself standing up in auditorium in front of Pasquale and the rest of the people tomorrow night. And all I'm going to be able to say is, quiet, please.
5: In conclusion, fellow pupils and classmates, let me say, America is just like a big delicatessen. In the north is salami, in the south is bologna, in the east is sauerkraut, and in the west is California. I thank you.
6: Thank you, Mr. Schultz. Well, we've heard from almost everyone in the class, and now we'll hear from our last speaker, Mr. Luigi Basco.
4: Mrs. Spalding, I got only one thing to say.
6: What's that?
4: I'm not here.
6: Come now, Mr. Basco. Everybody was just as nervous as you. Now, come on up here on the stage. Come on. That's it. Fine.
4: Ladies and gentlemen, business people and a guest of honor. I'm going to have lots of trouble finding out information and stuff about America. So I'm not to have a regular speech. I'm not have anything from a books. All I can tell you about what is America is now a little more than a year since I'm arrived in America. How I'm remember exciting a speech Captain he makes on a boat. He tells how America is a big melting pot. He says if you want to enjoy the pot, you got to melt. Captain is a talker so much about the melting pot that by the time I step off of the boat, I'm going to feel like a beef stew. But now I know what the captain means. America is a place where everybody is living nice together. Only I think Captain make one mistake. Here is a fast. Everything is a speed, a quick. People is a hustle and a bustle and a rushing. Fast, always in a hurry. America is not the melting pot. It's a pressure cooker. But it's a pressure cooker what I like. Because, well, pick our own class. We got the Miss Spalding, Schultz, Olson, Horowitz, and me, Basco, and we all best of a friend. I'm proud of America. Someday, I become a citizen. I hope America is be proud of me. Well, I think I'm a finish.
6: Well, now that the speeches are over, the judges will select the winner. In the meantime, there are refreshments in the back. Thank you.
7: Luigi, you big fool. Just like I must say, your speech was so bad and nobody's even a clap of hands for you.
4: Please, Pasquale, I know. I'm feeling bad enough.
7: All right, Luigi. Maybe this is going to teach you a lesson. Forget about a foolish night at school and education. That's not for you. You should have got married like every normal man.
4: Maybe you're right, Pasquale. But who's going to marry a dope like me?
7: I got it just to the right to match. Rosa! Rosa! Rosa!
8: You called me Papa!
7: Come here, Rosa. Say hello to Luigi.
0: Hello, Rosa.
7: Rosa, even though this Luigi is the dumbest, the most stupid, the biggest, the greenhorn boob, I think we're still willing to marry him.
8: Me too.
7: Oh, shut up, you folks.
6: Now, will everyone take a seat? We are now ready to announce the winner of our contest. In the unanimous opinion of the judges, who, like you, were so touched they were unable to applaud, I am happy to say it is Mr. Luigi Basco.
4: Mamma mia.
6: And Mr. Fisher, one of our judges, would like to make a special award.
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Life with Luigi is a Cy Howard production and is written by Mac Benoff, Lou Derman, and Cy Howard, and stars J. Carroll Nash as Luigi Basco with Alan Reed as Pasquale. Music is under the direction of Lynn Murray, Bob Stevenson speaking. 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

0: 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You just heard an episode of Life with Luigi, which originally aired Sunday, January 30th, 1949, titled Character References.
1: Anderson Family. What's wrong with that dog, Mary?
2: That isn't a dog, Oliver. It's Mr. Tuttle.
1: We don't have to stand for noise like that.
2: But, Oliver, darling, he's going to give me a special deal on voice.
1: If he comes in this house with that moose call, I'll put a waste paper basket over his head.
2: You'll do no such thing.
1: I'll try.
3: Uh-oh, here we go again, folks.

0: let's visit the Anderson family. Well, this whole thing started some time ago with the advent of one J.J. Tuttle, a man of many parts, who has moved into the Meister garage. Among Mr. Tuttle's many accomplishments is that of teacher of voice. Mary Anderson and Junior are at the present moment discussing a problem with Homer Meister while waiting for Oliver to arrive home for dinner.
1: Oliver should be home any time now, Homer.
2: Well, I'll wait around a few minutes. I thought maybe I could get him to help me move some stuff out to the garage.
3: Gee, Mom, it's fixed up swell, just like a regular house.
1: And it'll give you some income, too, Homer.
2: Well, no, Mary, no, it won't. You see, Marthy made the deal with this Tuttle feller, and she's going to give him free rent in exchange for singing lessons.
3: You mean Mrs. Meister's going to learn to sing?
2: Yep, of course I feel just like you do about it, Junior. Her voice ain't what it was when she was youngster.
1: But I think it'll be a nice thing for her. She's always wanted to sing.
2: Yep. And I've been pretty lucky in breaking up the idea until this hog caller stuck his snoot in here.
1: Oh, here's Oliver now. Hurry, dear. You have company.
4: Oh, how long are they going to stay?
1: Don't pay any attention to Oliver, Homer.
2: Oh, me. No, I know him too well for that.
3: Hi, Pop.
4: Good evening, everybody. Oh, you eating with us, Homer?
2: Well, now,
4: Mary, why did you tell Homer we had meat tonight?
1: I didn't tell him.
4: And how did he know it?
2: Oh, now, wait a minute, Oliver. I don't want to stay to dinner. I just wanted to know if you'd help me a little bit after you eat.
4: Help you do what?
2: Oh, fix up the garage.
4: Why? What have you done now?
2: Oh, I ain't done nothing. Marthy and me are real happy, except for this singing teacher in the garage.
4: What singing teacher?
3: Mr. Tuttle, Pop.
4: Him? Well, I thought he was a big game hunter.
3: Well, sure, Pop, he was, but brother's he been around. He knows everything.
2: Well, all I know is there ain't nothing I can do about it.
1: No. Well, I'm sure Oliver will help you a bit after dinner, Homer.
2: Oh, gee, that's right nice of you, Oliver. Well, I'll get on back. Tuttle's eating with us tonight, and I want to get to the table first. I don't know how this is going to work out, so help me.
4: Well, I'll be over later, Homer. Maybe I can think of something.
2: You know, I'm kind of cut deep, Oliver.
4: Are you?
2: Of course, I know there ain't nothing romantic about it, but Marthy figures they... what'd she say that was? The cultural value or
4: cultural
2: something?
4: Cultural value, yeah.
2: Oh, cultural value, that's it. Well, anyhow, she figures it's worth something.
4: Oh, well, it'll work out, Homer.
2: Oh, I sure hope so. You know, it's always a comfort to talk to you, Oliver. Well, I'll see you later.
3: Gee, Pop, Mr. Meister feels bad.
4: Well, it's his own fault. Why doesn't he pay $1 a lesson and get Martha out of the house for an afternoon? Oh, now what?
1: Just relax, Senator. Yes? Oh, it's Mrs. Briggs.
3: Mr. Tuttle's got gold cups for shooting and everything, Pop.
1: Yes, I know, Mrs. Briggs. I'm thinking of taking some vocal lessons myself. Oh, yes. Mr. Tuttle's very well known.
4: I wish someone would move into this neighborhood and teach cooking.
3: Am I too young to take singing, Pop?
4: Well, if it costs anything, you are.
1: I'm glad you called, Mrs. Briggs.
3: Gee, I didn't know Mom was going to take singing, Pop.
4: Well, neither did I.
1: I don't think I'll make a career of it, Millicent. Of course not. Well, I have to hurry, too. Yes, I will. Bye.
4: Hey, are you serious about this singing thing, Mary?
1: I thought I'd try it. As long as Martha's going to take lessons, too.
3: But, Mom, it takes years of practice, so Mr. Tuttle says.
4: Yeah, you should have started earlier, Mary.
1: How do you mean, Oliver?
4: Well, nothing, but, gee, you're almost reached your maturity there. You have a family.
1: But I'm not dedicating my life to serving meals and doing the washing for a career, am I?
3: Pop, I think you better drop it.
4: Yeah.
1: You see anything wrong in my trying to better myself? Can't I have a little pleasure, too?
4: Oh, of course. But how do you know this Tuttle knows anything about singing?
1: I know he does. Here, look at this little folder.
3: Yeah, he gave me some to pass out at school, too, Pop. 5 cents apiece.
4: 5 cents. Cheap paper. J.J. Tuttle, internationally known instructor of the greats. How modest.
3: But look at this paragraph, Pop.
4: Now, don't point. I can read. Does housework interfere with your career? Learn to train for stage, screen, and radio in your spare time. Meet your opportunity when it arrives. From a neophyte to a neurotic in 12 lessons. Oh, isn't that awful?
1: You're too cynical, Oliver.
3: He teaches dramatics too, Pop.
4: Yeah, I know. Now, don't read over my shoulder. I can read. Train yourself under the guidance of this famous instructor. In personality, posture, proper breathing, proper stance, dramatics, voice, dancing, and staircase buck and wing routines. Oh, now, wait, man.
1: You'll hear no more about it. Dinner's ready, and probably after you eat, you'll change your mind.
3: Gee, Mom's gonna feel bad, Pop, if she can't take lessons.
4: It's not taking lessons, Junior. It's who she takes them from. What does this Tuttle know about music? What's that, Junior?
3: That's Mr. Tuttle now. He always does that before he sings.
4: Huh? Now, you know why I don't want Mary to take this thing seriously? Would you like to hear 6 hours of that every day?
3: Well, if it helped out any.
4: It's no help to anyone.
3: He'll hear you, Pop.
4: I wish he would.
3: Here's the door.
4: Well.
5: Go away, Paulin! Great Scott, am I to be hounded by every beggar on the Strand?
4: I'm looking for Homer.
5: Homer is not here. Hmm. Good heavens, can't a man have a moment to himself?
3: Mr. Tuttle, it's Pop and me.
4: Yeah.
5: Mm-hmm. Oh, yes, of course. Anderson.
4: Yeah, Anderson.
5: Well, step right in and accept me hospitality, such as it is, until I'm settled. Greetings, friend and neighbor.
4: Thanks.
5: I hope you'll excuse me, Mr. Anderson. But you see, I'm to sing at the Beekeepers' Convention this evening, and I must keep up my resonance.
3: You see, Pop, he really knows his stuff.
4: Yeah. How are you going to keep warm in here? There's no gas.
5: Gas? Oh, I was going to take that up with you, and since I've gotten to know you, I see you're every bit the fine fellow everyone says you are.
3: Show Pop that tiger skin, Mr.
4: Quiet,
3: Tuttle.
4: Junior. You were saying...
5: Saying, oh, yes, of course. I realize that my services are far above the reach of the peasant trade, but I'm willing to accept Mrs. Anderson as a pupil in exchange for running a gas pipe from your hot water heater into my, me little abode.
4: Well, I don't think we can do that.
5: Well, very well, it was merely a suggestion. I hate to be mercenary and mention a fee, but it would be the cheapest for Mrs. Anderson.
3: Oh, it's Mr. Meister.
2: Yep, it's me. Hey, Tuttle. Dinner's ready.
4: Well, then we'd better run on, Junior.
5: I wish you'd have Mrs. Meister serve dinner a little sooner, Homer. I'm used to dining at 6.
2: Hey.
5: Have her remember that.
2: Hey, you wait a minute.
3: I think we'd better go, Pop.

0: but I must call a hall sometime.
1: Well, how does that concern me?
0: Well, indirectly, your wife has caused this last outbreak on her part.
1: Mary? Well, how do you mean?
0: When Bartha told Millicent Mary was going to study voice, Millicent immediately decided that anything Mary could do, she could.
1: Well, Mary's only talking about it.
0: Anderson, I've read my home with a firm hand, and I've always allowed Millicent certain privileges.
1: Well, now look, Briggs, you're going at it the wrong way. Do like I do. Just merely state that the singing is out and make it stick. Never waver around.
0: Just tell her that?
1: Of course.
0: Anderson, you solved my problem. I see a new horizon.
1: That's a sunset.
0: You have given me the encouragement I need. I see now where I have been weak. Ah, but now I'm strong.
1: Ooh, like a
0: I'm bull. The boss. I'll put my foot down once and for all. Would you like to come with me to my house? You always seem to know just what to say when the going gets rough.
1: Well, sure, I'll go over with you. Yes, I gotta see. Well, didn't Millicent say where she was going, Briggs?
0: She did not. And I'm very angry, Anderson. She's been gone at least 3 hours.
1: Oh, well, still early.
0: Oh, this must be she. Oh, I'm a new bad, Anderson.
1: Be firm now.
0: I shall. Where have you been, darling?
2: I do not feel that I have to report to you like a servant. Hello, Anderson.
1: Oh, hi, Millie.
0: Just a moment, Millicent. I feel that you owe me an explanation.
1: Ah, you're working, Shorty.
0: I am? Good. And another thing, Millicent.
2: Oh, come, Freeburn. Don't be so provincial. Excuse me, Anderson, till I slip on something more comfortable.
1: Sure. Well, you did all right up until she left.
0: Should I follow her?
1: Well, just to the door is all.
0: Maybe we should wait till she comes back out.
1: Well, look, now, I'll run on. You have everything under control here. Just carry on as you have.
0: Thank you for those kind words, Anderson. You have no idea how you've helped me.
1: Oh, it'll come out all right. Good night, Millie.
2: Oh, I'm so sorry you're leaving, Anderson. Tell Mary I'll join her in class tomorrow.
1: You'll join Mary?
2: That's right. Together we shall go forward with J.J. Cuttle. Hmm.
0: Anderson, it's too late.
1: Oh, no, it isn't. Mary will listen to me.
0: Oh, good. And by heavens, Millicent shall listen to me.

0: that you, Oliver?
1: Why? Did you think it was trouble?
0: You're acting like a clown, Oliver.
1: I am, huh? Well, believe me, when I get through talking to that molting canary, I'll...
0: Please, Oliver, he'll hear you.
1: He'll hear me? I don't get it. What's that? Junior?
0: Yes, dear. Huh? Junior's helping Mr. Tuttle with the pipes.
1: Pipes? Mm-hmm. What's wrong with them? Oh, I think this has gone far enough. I'm going to speak to that Tuttle.
2: That's the little fellow. Now lift that burner up just a trifle.
3: It's heavy.
2: Won't be but a moment now.
1: Now, wait a minute. What's going on?
2: Oh, just in time. Would you mind grabbing that water heater like a nice fellow and lean it this way a bit? Yes, till I get this wrench on it.
3: Here, take my hand, Pop. My hands are about broken.
1: Wait a minute. Who told you you could connect this gas pipe?
2: My dear fellow, it is all thoroughly explained in paragraph 3 in my contract with Mrs. Anderson.
1: Contract?
2: Yes. Now be a good fellow and lift. Come on now. Don't stand around doing nothing.
1: Huh?
3: She's right, Pop. I saw the contract.
4: Now, back to the Anderson family. Well, Mary Anderson has a contract with Mr. J.J. Tuttle, in which she receives 4 singing lessons a month in exchange for allowing Tuttle to pipe gas from the Anderson's hot water heater to his garage home. The job of connecting the pipe has been accomplished, and Oliver is still trying to talk Tuttle out of the deal. They're in Tuttle's garage house.
2: Someday you will thank me for this, Anderson. Great Scott, do you resent your wife being famous?
1: Well, no, but I...
2: Do you resent her being the toast of a nation? Oh, with royalty groveling at her feet?
1: Well, no, I don't resent it, of course.
2: Her name on every tongue. The music world acclaiming the new artiste.
1: She wouldn't be that good.
2: If she doesn't take lessons, she won't.
1: Well, yes, that's right.
2: Without lessons, you're depriving her of that opportunity.
1: Well, I know, but I...
2: Come now, Anderson, me boy. Be charitable. Help instead of hinder. Aid instead of scoff. And someday...

0: you and she hand in hand as the moon slowly rises over Manasura.
1: Where is that?
0: You will look deeply into her eyes and say, I wish old J.J. were here.
1: Look, now that's fine. But right now, what I want to talk to you about is this. That double valve you put on that hot water heater sends all the hot water over here.
0: I read you the clause whereby, and to wit, I was to receive gas and hot water in exchange for my services.
1: Yeah, but I have to take a bath.
0: Well, we can work that out, all right. From nine on, you may have the exclusive use after my bath.
1: But the tank only holds one tub of water.
0: Is it my fault you put in a small heater?
1: Oh, no.
0: Do I have to suffer because you were so nearsighted? You couldn't see things like this developing.
1: I'm caught with my hot water down.
0: In other words, yes. And now, by your leave, I am very busy.
1: Okay. A contract is a contract, but brother, I'm going to get hot water.
0: Oh, come now, Anderson, my boy. We'll become very fast friends in the future.
1: I doubt it.
0: In fact, I promised to bring this tiger skin over for Junior to look at. One of the Sudan species which I shot while hunting in the jungle.
1: You shot it, huh?
0: Yes. How I remember that time. It was a moonlit night.
1: Hardly.
0: Yes, and my gun bearer stopped up short. He could sense something was wrong.
1: Oh, so can I. But maybe Junior might enjoy it. Well, I'll see you later.
0: Yes. Later, friend and neighbor.
1: That guy never saw a tiger outside of a zoo. He isn't fooling me with that moon over Manasseur.
2: Harbor!
1: Huh? Harbor! What?
2: Hey, guess who it is?
1: Don't make me tell you.
2: It's me, Homer.
1: Yeah, that's what I thought. What's wrong? What's wrong?
2: Well, I don't know. You know, I'm kind of sorry I let Marthy go through with this thing.
1: Yeah?
2: Yeah, I can't even read the paper. She's yodeling every minute.
1: Carrying it too far, huh?
2: She sure is. I wish this viper'd never darkened my garage. And to think we were so happy.
1: Oh, well, there's a way out. And I'll find it somewhere.
2: Yeah, sure hope so. You know, he's been down to the cafe, too.
1: Yes?
2: Yeah, he's going to give singing lessons to Antoinette Murphy, the little waitress down there.
1: Oh, see?
2: Yeah.
1: That's why you're upset, Antoinette.
2: Oh, no, sir, Oliver, no, sir. Now, there ain't no truth in it at all. We're just friends.
1: Mm-hmm. Just friends, huh?
2: Yep. You know, she was just attracted to me is all.
1: Mm-hmm.
2: Yeah, I'm just that way with women, I guess. Yeah, but I ain't been encouraging her.
1: Homer,
2: so help me.
1: Well, there you are. Free rent from Martha, free gas and water from us, and now free meals at the Gem Cafe.
2: Yeah. We got to find some way to stop this sheep in snake's clothing, Oliver.
1: Don't worry. It's serious with me, too, Homer. I'll think of something. Maybe we can get him to move over to Briggs's garage.
2: Briggs? Holy mackerel, no, he'd be madder than a wet hen.
1: Oh, I'd rather have Briggs mad at me than Tuttle.
2: Well, you work it out some way. My heart's broke.
1: Again, huh?
2: Yeah, I guess I'll go down to the Gem Cafe and sit around a while. Hee hee. Oh, me. Antoinette understands my mood.

0: Pardon me, Mary. Now, how long does this session last?
1: I have just 20 minutes yet.
0: 20 minutes.
1: Now, run on and find something to do.
0: Where's Junior?
1: In his room, I guess.
0: You guess? Has this thing got you so upset you don't even know where your son is?
1: He's in his room.
0: In his room.
2: Hi, Pop. Sit down.
0: Yeah, thanks.
2: Pretty grim, huh, Pop?
0: What's grim?
2: Well, you know, this sudden interest in singing in the neighborhood.
0: Yeah, even your mother is sold on it.
2: Well, it'll wear off, Pop. Things like that don't last.
0: They don't?
2: Gee, no.
0: If it hadn't been for this Tuttle character.
2: Well, you shouldn't look at it that way, Pop.
0: Huh?
2: Well, what I mean is, you're a swell guy, and it's not like you to submerge yourself in depressing thoughts which might injure the feelings or cause a human being any anguish.
0: Where did you read that?
2: In a book.
0: Oh.
2: But you see, Pop, you're such a great character. Things like this singing business are just straws to be brushed aside.
0: Oh, brushed aside. How do you mean?
2: Well, look at it this way. Don't sit on my model plane, Pop.
0: Excuse me.
2: Okay. You see, you and Mom have been so ideally suited, so understanding for years, but even I feel the serenity and understanding which shines through like a sunbeam through the fog.
0: Look, you better bury that book, Junior. It's getting you.
2: No, seriously, Pop. Well, there's good in everyone if you look for it.
0: Oh, yeah, yes, there is.
2: Yeah, and the bigger the man, the more good he finds.
0: Well, you're partly right.
2: And you could be so big, so far above this petty argument with Mr. Tuttle.
0: You mean I should let it go?
2: Why, of course, Pop. He'll realize from your attitude that he's met his mental equal.
0: Wait a minute, young man. I don't know more than he does?
2: No. Look, Pop, it's the sugar that gets the flies, not the vinegar. That was in the book, too. Well, try the sugar way for a while. It'll work out.
0: I never thought of that.
2: Sure. Now, go out and join Mother, Pop. Take an interest in her singing.
0: Yeah. Maybe you're right.
2: Sure, that's the stuff, Pop. Go on. I'm proud of you.
0: Careful with that slug in there, Junior.
2: You made me proud of you, Pop. Well, you can go.
0: Gee, thanks. What am I thanking him for?
3: Now, come sit down, dear. I'm all through with my vocalizing. It'll be nice and quiet.
0: Well, I'm certainly glad to hear that. Wait a minute. What's that?
3: Well, just Junior, Oliver. He's so anxious to develop his voice.
0: Now, hold on here. If Tuttle gets hot water and gas for your lessons, what did you give away now?
3: Nothing. Nothing at all, darling. He teaches Junior free in exchange for Junior passing out his folders at school.
0: I won't have it.
3: Please. Let's just calm down right this minute.
0: He's a menace.
3: Please, he'll hear you, Oliver.
0: Who?
3: Mr. Tuttle. He's coming over this evening.
0: Over here?
3: Now, please treat Mr. Tuttle with respect, dear. He's so kind to us. I hope you'll be nice to him.
0: Me? Oh, sure. I love everybody, I guess.
3: Oh, come in, Mr. Tuttle.
4: Thank you, my dear. My, how charming you look.
3: Anderson's in here.
4: Yes. Mr. Anderson. Good evening to you, sir.
0: Well, how do you do? Won't you sit down, Tuttle?
4: Sit down? Why, yes, thank you.
0: Here, have a cigar.
4: A cigar. Thank you.
0: Excuse me. Take this one.
4: There you are.
3: Take Mr. Tuttle's package, Oliver.
4: Tish, No. It's just a little tiger skin I promised the boy I'd bring over.
3: Oh.
4: Yes, it's one I shot while eating lunch on one of my dangerous treks into the jungle.
3: Oh, Junior will be very interested, I'm sure.
0: Kind of dusty, isn't it? I mean, the stripes run the wrong way.
4: Me trying to improve our nature, eh? The wrong way?
0: That's
4: why,
0: right.
4: I hadn't noticed it.
0: Just thought I'd mention it at all.
4: I thought maybe Junior could take this priceless skin to school and show it to all the pupils, and while they were discussing it, he could mention that I'm running a special juvenile class for $1 a head.
0: Hmm?
4: Per child.
0: Well, no, he's a bit young for that. Is this a moth hole?
4: Moth hole? Where?
0: Right there.
4: Oh, there. Oh, no. That's where I shot him.
0: Oh.
4: Yes. We always leave the hole. That's sort of a tradition with we jungle hunters.
0: Yeah. What's this tag on?
4: Tag?
0: Yeah. Wait a minute, Tuttle. Look, you didn't shoot this tiger.
4: Well, I don't understand. You mean to contradict the great J.J. Tuttle?
0: Contradict? Now, look here. Look at this tag. Synthetic animal skins. Corn Larson and O'Brien, Brooklyn, New York.
4: Oh, there must be a mistake.
0: Possibly. Look, now, this whole thing is phony, Tuttle. But you're a pretty nice guy. I called Tetrazzori, the vocal coach, who knows everybody, and he says you're phony.
4: Wait, Henderson, I'll sue.
0: I don't think so. Now, look, before they come back, I'll make a deal with you. Either you live in that garage and go to work and forget this singing racket and give me back my hot water, or I'll tell this all over the neighborhood. Well, now, what is it?
4: Henderson, I hardly know what to say. I'm sorry, I'm entirely to blame. You see, I wanted easy money and prestige.
0: Mm-hmm. And you almost got jailed. Now, I know there's some good in you, like Junior says. So, you go get yourself a job and be a regular guy. You'll be surprised how good it makes you feel. Now, it's up to you, Tuttle.
3: Junior will be right here. Oh, why, Mr. Tuttle, are you ill?
4: Yes, Mrs. Anderson. Unfortunately, it's a reoccurrence of jungle fever. Which settles in the vocal cord.
3: Oh, Oh, that's terrible. Well, can I get you something?
4: Oh, no, my dear. No, thank you. Only fresh air and a long rest will bring me around.
0: Well, now, that's too bad. I'll help you over to your home, J.J.
4: Oh, thank you.
3: Dear, I'm so sorry. And it's so sudden.
4: Tish, it is the fortunes of life, my dear. We who pay the piper must play the fiddle. Or vice versa. Allow me to lean on your...
0: Sure.
4: I shall be forced to cancel my future lessons, Mrs. Anderson. Oh. But perhaps at a later date...
3: Oh, of course, when you're better.
4: Yes. When I'm better. Good night.
3: Is he going to be all right, Oliver?
0: Oh, sure. Don't worry. I'm just sorry you couldn't continue on with your singing.
3: You know, Oliver, I think you're just grand about this whole thing.
0: Well, as long as Briggs' wife and Marthy have to give it up, too, you won't mind.
3: I'd planned on going through with my singing, but...
0: Yeah, so did the rest of the women.
3: Poor Mr. Tuffle. How hurt he must be.
0: Well, I can see where he would be. Now, about this hot water and gas.
3: You'll not touch these things. I made a contract, and I'll stick to
0: but
3: it.
0: But he broke the contract.
3: It makes no difference, poor fellow over there with no gas, no hot water.
0: Yeah, me too. I don't have any...
3: But can't you see, Oliver? It makes a fool of me.
0: Why?
3: Because it does. You're just happy that I can't go on.
0: I'm not either.
3: You didn't think I'd make good as a singer.
0: Why, Mary...
2: It's awful hard to concentrate, Pop, with all the noise.
0: Yeah, Mary, he can't concentrate.
3: I don't care. I'm hurt, Oliver. I planned on...
0: I'm hurt, too. I can't even take a bath yet.
2: Uh-oh. Here we go again, folks.

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Mr. Briggs is played by George Peroni, and Mrs. Briggs by Ginny Johnson. J.J. 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